0: its facilities south of the border. Quebec Premier Christine Fréchette says the province is standing firmly behind the company and has offered its full support to Bombardier CEO Éric Martel. Now the dispute comes as Canada and the U.S. exchange new tariffs following the breakdown of trade talks. Quebec says it will defend Bombardier without responding to U.S. provocations with more provocations. David Augustine, The Canadian Press.
1: Canada's counter-tariffs are set to take effect just after midnight on nearly $28 billion worth of U.S. products. Conservative leader Pierre Poilievre says Canadians need to see how much the counter-tariffs will cost consumers and businesses, and what Prime Minister Mark Carney will do to offset those costs.
2: Mr. Carney obviously has done an economic study before he would impose this. Clearly, no government would impose billions of dollars of tariffs without having studied what the impact would be on Canadian consumers. We're just asking him to share that data with Canadians.
1: Countervailing Canadian tariffs are set to affect American goods like dairy products, plywood, and sunscreen. A midnight deadline is approaching in contract talks between the University of Toronto and thousands of its workers. United Steelworkers represents more than 6,100 U of T program coordinators, academic advisors, lab assistants, and IT workers who voted overwhelmingly in favor of a strike mandate. The union will be in a position to call a strike just after midnight. There's been no word from U of T on how a potential strike would impact students just starting the school year. Crews are working to rebuild roads and bridges across northern Nova Scotia after more than 200 millimeters of rain caused widespread flooding and is believed to have contributed to one death. And Canadian disability rights activist Taylor Lindsay Noel hopes her small role in the upcoming film Being Human will help to amplify the message behind her work. Lindsay Noel, known as Access by Tay Online, posts video reviews about accessibility at restaurants and businesses across the city of Toronto.
3: I wanted to show and share the real life experiences of those living with disabilities and how difficult it is to navigate Toronto, and also share the importance of accurate information.
1: Lindsay Noel says inaccessible washrooms and sometimes even front doors are among the biggest barriers she's encountered at the places she's visited so far. This is the Canadian Press. In sports, Chad Kelly threw three touchdown passes as the Toronto Argonauts beat the Hamilton Tiger Cats 37-22 today in the CFL. Toronto has won four of its last five Labor Day visits to Hamilton Stadium. Canada's Gabriela Dabrowski and her Brazilian partner Luisa Stefani advanced to the U.S. Open's women's doubles quarterfinals today. Military Time overtook Brachetto just before the wire to claim the $500,000 Prince of Wales Stakes today at the Fort Erie Racetrack in Ontario. It's the second jewel in the Canadian Triple Crown. In Major League Baseball action tonight, the Toronto Blue Jays are in Oakland to take on the A's. And former Formula One boss Bernie Ecclestone was detained at a Portuguese airport after authorities found a shotgun in his possession without the required permit. The 95-year-old told the Daily Mail he had brought the weapon from Switzerland for pigeon shooting. From the Canadian Press, I'm Lisa Laporte.
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2: Dr. Samantha Yamin, the Science Sam is here. It's here on TV with Mary Berg and stuff. Sam is, she's a science thing, person thing. How's that for description? All that PhD you did.
3: That's the official title I go by, actually.
2: It actually says that on your document, right?
3: Yeah. Oh, yeah. In
2: science
3: frame.
2: Stuff.
3: Yeah, the science thing.
2: Very good. Here's the story from CTV. Researchers identified traces of two ghost ancestors in modern DNA. Ghosts? We have ghosts? What's going on in the science, Sam?
3: Yeah, so we're actually supernatural, and no, that's not. Here,
2: that's
3: there.
2: Cool. Wouldn't that be fun?
3: I wish...
2: if you were supernatural, what would be your power? What would be your superpower?
3: I think being invisible would be pretty cool because you could just eavesdrop on everything.
2: Everything. I like that one. Flying would be one for me. I think that'd be cool.
3: I know. Cliche, but a good choice. Cliche.
2: Exactly. But convenient, though, right?
3: Super convenient.
2: And then the other one that a friend of mine said would the ability to control water.
3: Oh, that gets complicated. That's like
2: everything's made of water.
3: See? Yeah. But then do you have to, like, understand the water in it to know how to manipulate it? Like, I feel like it could get complicated.
2: Right? But, like, if you could manipulate water, right? Like, that would be a good superpower. Oh, that's a good question.
3: It would feel pretty cool. Then you could, like, tunnel into the ocean safely. I don't know. You still have to deal with the pressure, and that'd be cool.
2: Right? If you can control the water, you can make a bubble around yourself. You'd be good.
3: Yeah, maybe. Pressure, we'll deal with it later.
2: Oh, yeah. Okay, very good. That's very science of you. Okay, that is not what we're talking about.
3: Yeah, total tangent.
2: But when it comes to ghost traces in our DNA, a bit of a needle in a haystack look, I would say.
3: Mm-hmm. So here, ghost is referring to some ancient ancestor that we haven't previously characterized. So by ghost, they just mean we've had some DNA lingering in our bodies like a ghost that we haven't realized was from a different ancestor than the ones we typically think of. We usually think of having a common ancestor and a lot of intermixing happening with like Neanderthals and Denisovans, this other type of ancient human that no longer exists. But then they found with this really cool new genetic technique, which is the real like juicy part of the story here. They created this new way of looking into modern DNA where they could find really ancient stretches. And that's useful because we don't really have DNA from extinct species. It's really, really hard to find like all previous ancestors of humans get good quality DNA.
2: Have you checked Amazon? They have most everything.
3: Oh, well, maybe not this.
2: Okay, so meaning that like when they talk about various animals, mm-hmm. I'm thinking of... big birds, a woolly mammoth. Mm-hmm. Big bird's best friend. I should finish that thought because that made no sense. But the woolly mammoth, these things from so long ago, they mm-hmm. don't have the fingerprint, if you will, the DNA mm-hmm. snapshot to be able to base this stuff off of. So it is a bit of a trying to find the end of a noodle, right? In a bowl of spaghetti.
3: Absolutely. To find good enough quality DNA from an old enough sample is really tricky. We have a few from some of our I would call them extinct cousins, ancient cousins. But because of this like clever new technique they came up with, they could actually date back stretches. Just looking at our present day DNA, they could see stretches that look a little bit different, maybe had more mutations in them than they should if they were just from our DNA, that suggested they were incubating in another species way, way back. That's kind of the gist of how it works.
2: This is probably way too old of a reference for you because you're young and energized, and I am old and tired.
3: No.
2: But it reminds me of when you used to duplicate cassette tapes.
3: Yeah, I was around for that.
2: Oh, were you?
3: Yeah.
2: So you'd have a cassette, you'd like record the radio DJ, and then they would talk over Tears for Fears, and you'd be mad. But then Sam's like, oh, can I copy that? Because I love that mixtape. Mm-hmm. And then you would copy the mixtape, which is very illegal. But as you copy and copy and copy, it degrades. And I've heard that about That's a good way to think of our cells over time, is that they copy, they grow, they copy, they grow, and they start to get a little bit weaker and they degrade. And so that part is kind of going on with us always. It's neat to go such a leap back in time and go, how much has it changed? If you take your DNA today and then you go back to 1800 of a family member and say, oh, like it's full on changed. That's pretty cool stuff.
3: And here we're talking hundreds and hundreds of thousands of years, and even one ancestor that we had previously known about that's like more than 1.8 million years ago was when it was kind of kicking around. So we're talking so far back that the rate of those copy mutations you were talking about, those copy mistakes, rather than thinking of it as like degrading, I think of it as like a copy mistake. Sometimes if you're like even copying notes off the board, you might write a word or two wrong or misspell a letter or something. And that's what happens every time DNA gets inherited. There are mistakes that trickle in there. And so you can kind of tell how old something is based on how many mistakes it has. And that's like the gist of what they did. And the fact that they could then look at our present day DNA and say, huh, there's some pieces that don't quite make sense and don't look like any ancestor we've studied before. It must be some other ancestor we didn't know our ancient cousins were, you know, mixing with. So basically they use this to find like the dating history of our ancient relatives.
2: That's crazy to think. Man, that's so crazy. Okay, so Neanderthals, as an example, was most people, and I've only recently learned this, was actually a completely different race than species, humans were.
3: Yeah.
2: Species, yes. And so they were. You know, they were living on their own, doing their own thing. There was some intermingling that did happen because there are some there is some evidence that we all carry some Neanderthal DNA, but generally the one expert had said that it was pretty obvious in hindsight that they were going to not survive because of the pattern of sort of growth and duplication that's required to thrive on planet Earth. And so there's more than that. Like, what kind of things are we talking about? Is there like anything cool, like a saber-toothed tiger, or like we got some sort of, what were we making out with back then?
3: I mean, that's a good question. They try to trace back, okay, so the really ancient stretches of DNA, typically the stuff that we took on was adaptive and was helpful. So it might be things that let some people live in higher altitudes better, or might change like melanin production in the skin to help them survive different environmental factors, for example. But here it's not really clear like what those ghost stretches specifically did for us. Like that could probably be their next step in the study, but it's interesting to think that we all have some DNA kicking around in us that is that old and would have come from like a completely different organism, basically.
2: Yeah, this is a behavior thing.
3: Or species.
2: Yeah. I this is a behavior question, so it doesn't really apply, but I think it kind of is a like adjacent. Mm-hmm. It's like watching a dog walk in circles before they lie down. And somehow they all do it.
3: Yeah.
2: And they all kind of make their bed, if you will. But nobody really knows why. And they figure that it's just like an old code written in from forever ago that at some point, in order to stay safe or whatever, or get comfortable, that's what they did. Like things like that. Is that sort of the echoes of the past?
3: Yeah. And the harder part is we could observe our dog, but we can't observe these now extinct.
2: Right.
3: Ancestors.
2: Makes
3: so
2: sense.
3: You'll see a lot of stuff online of people saying, oh, these ancient humans did this and this. It's all really speculative based on whatever fossils they could find or predictions they could make based on the DNA they had or didn't have. We really like don't know too much about exactly what they were doing and how they were different or anything behavioral, because how would that be preserved besides like guessing based on their genetics? But it's tricky business. This is where this field of study gets really challenging to interpret for us.
2: Yeah, I would imagine, because you see something and then you're like, it's amazing. Well, what is it? I have no idea. Like, I mean, that's kind of the goal of all of it. It's cool stuff. All right. Science.sam on all the socials. SamanthaYamin.com for the doctor site. If you want to do the formal way. And a PhD, Samantha Yamin, hanging out for us. As always, thank you, Sam.
3: Thanks, Shane.

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1: Hey, be honest. If you drop it, do you still eat it? The five-second rule is something that's been a part of our lives forever. You hear different people like, it's the three-second rule now. Does that make a difference? Dr. Keith Warner is here. A microbiologist is what Keith does generally, but he's my germ guy. He tells us what we should and shouldn't put in our mouths, really, is what it boils down to. Hey, Keith.
2: Hi there, Shane.
1: So, five-second rule. Does Dr. Keith Warner abide by the five-second rule?
2: It's a very interesting sort of situation with a five-second rule. Europeans, like you mentioned, are 3 seconds. And it used to be 20 seconds at one point. And if you look through the history of it, because obviously you think, well, there must be a science base to this, surely. And the earliest sort of talk about food being thrown onto the floor and picked up again was actually in the 13th century by Genghis Khan. And Genghis Khan, if you remember from your history, was this Mongolian empire building who was ruthless. You know, when he died, he didn't want people to find his tomb. So he literally killed all the people who built it, killed the guards who were guarding them, and even the guards got killed, and the last person committed suicide. So he wasn't a nice chap at all. And it was the fact that at banquets, when they used to have them, and food dropped on the floor, you were forbidden to pick it up. It was a power game, obviously, until it left. And then you have to jump forward in history to the germ theory back in 1860, when Louis Pasteur discovered microbes were actually growing and dividing rather than mysteriously appearing spontaneously from air. And that made everyone germophobic. Obviously, as we entered the Great Depression, people would have to pick food up from the floor, go to the dumpster, because there was nothing left. But after World War II, you know, people got obsessed with germs. So you could imagine, you know, coming back from all these infection, tuberculosis and things like that, and everything got bleached. Now, interestingly, the 5 second rule as we know it, well, it was a 10 second rule, was by Julie Charles. And Julie Charles, as you probably know from your history as well, was the first real TV cook. So back in those, in the 60s, when you were doing your TV, you didn't have cut action, we can edit it out later, it was all live, and she would drop things and say, 10-second rule, and things like that. And you have to go right 30 years later to this obscure novel. And I don't know who wrote it, but I think it's something like The Wandering Coach or something like that. And he mentioned the 5-second rule in that text, and that was the literary origin of it. And as we go to the 90s and what we are now, we live by that. And it's a classic example of basically telling ourselves it's right to do something. So we have this sort of devil and angel on our shoulders, don't we, most of the time. Which one wins out depends on
1: which
2: you
1: one's
2: are.
1: Louder, that's up to you. Yeah.
2: So I wasn't going to ask you, Shane, if your devil's louder than that, but your devil's saying, your angel is saying, look, you dropped that cookie on the floor. You're going to get contamination from it. And the reality is the devil saying, that's the last cookie. You're not going to waste it, are you? And we use this 5-second rule as what we call conjugative dissonance, which basically gives us justification for picking it up and eating it. And if we're in public, when we drop something, we can say 5-second rule. And that basically puts the rest of the people around us saying, oh, yes, that's allowed then. Whereas before, you would basically say, what are you eating off the floor for?
1: So that's exactly it. Like, would you eat off the floor generally? And the answer for most people is no.
2: You'll be surprised. You know, I see people dropping stuff on the floor, and it depends what it is. You know, if it's a pizza or something, yeah, they probably would pick it up and start eating it and things like that. Yeah. And it got to a point where you had to get some science behind it. You say, well, we live by this rule. Everyone's basically heard of the 5-second rule. And it was these two universities in the US who did it, and they literally dropped different foods onto different floors and see how much they picked up. And even the Mythbusters did it, so you've got that sort of connotation. And from those studies, unfortunately for people who do lift up from the floor, the 5-second rule is a total myth. You know, basically, once you've dropped it, it's going to pick things up. Okay. And the point is that to say, well, what happens if it lands on a carpet versus a tile?
1: Well, yeah, if it's my floor or your floor also, you would think, right? Because if it's my floor, I know what my floor has been through, but I don't know what your floor has been through.
2: I don't know if that would be... Would I be tempted to pick things up in your floor, do you think? Or is it...
1: I have a Great Dane. I don't recommend it.
2: So, you're right, though, what you say. Like, if you're on a carpet, it's the... Micros have this tug of war. Like, should they go to the product or should they stick on the carpet? And even on a carpet, it's probably heavily loaded. And, like, if you're like me and you with pets, it's even worse. You wouldn't even think about it. But it's definitely worse. And if it's a wet product like pizza or something, it's even worse than that. It picks it up. But on tiles, yeah, you find... Well, not all right. You know, you still pick things up, but less so. And it's dry material. So if you drop a chip or something like that, it should be all right. But other things on that, it can't.
1: So is there a hierarchy, like tile is better than carpet is better than a hardwood, or?
2: Yeah, so the running order, if you want a running order, if it makes you change, is that carpets are the worst. You know, they got...
1: I kind of assumed that it would have the most junk in it, really.
2: Oh, it has. It's amazing what you find in there. You know, 100,000 bacteria easily. And as you said, it depends what your pets bring in. It depends what you bring in. I know it was a big thing about shoes in households. And in the UK, when I was there... You wouldn't think about taking your shoes off. You just literally walk through the house with them.
1: Really?
2: But I noticed here, I say, oh, yeah, you've got to take your shoes off right away. Maybe I should listen to the Canadian way of doing things.
1: I don't know if people's feet is cleaner than your shoes, though. That's always a question.
2: Oh, definitely are. There was there was a study done on shoes, and they were kind of finding everything, E. coli, Salmonella, Clostridium difficile, because it's basically your history of the day. Mm. And depending where you've been, obviously, depends on that.
1: I was thinking toe cheese, but you know.
2: Yeah. Oh, well, you know. Well, some people go barefoot, I know, but anyway. But then you've got the tile, and then you've got the wood. The wood actually is one of the better floors, but it really depends on the sort of food item as well. You know, literally, if you've got anything wet, it's going to pick more things up than anything that's dry.
1: Yeah.
2: And the worry is that some of the viruses, for example, like norovirus, you only need 20 virons, and even bacteria, you need only a few hundred, maybe 1,000. So it can get pretty dangerous. But I think, like I mentioned, we always have this angel and devil, isn't it? Anytime we drop something, we say, yep, 5-second rule.
1: Well, favorite cookie, not a favorite cookie, that into too. What about public versus home, Keith? I'm assuming, like, you're at the university, probably not a great place to pick something up off the floor versus your house versus, say, at a restaurant or just a public place. Is that different?
2: Yeah, I think your mindset gets different for definite. I think in a public place, you like if you drop something on the subway, I don't think there's anyone brave enough to actually dust it down and eat it. And you are right, in our domestic home, I'm pretty sure if you haven't dropped anything on the floor and put it straight into the pan, you probably was it. I think everyone has done that. But in any sort of public space, you're right what you say, you would never even think about it. And maybe the worst thing is the kitchen. So if you go to a restaurant, yeah, you might drop your food on the floor and not pick it up. But I can tell you from experience that those in the kitchen probably would. Financial, isn't it? So I've seen some horrific things in the kitchen, to be honest, but it happens.
1: Well, that's what there's our next conversation, commercial kitchens. That's probably an interesting one to talk about when it comes to germs. So is okay, what's your no-go, Keith? I mean, you are like, this is your PhD, this is your thing. Like for me, like a Smartie or an M&M or something like that, I would always do that at home. But at the same time, you know, something squishy. What is your cookie that is amazing that you would always pick up?
2: All right. So I can say with honesty that I've dropped chips in home. I've dropped chips in my office and picked them up and ate them.
1: Yeah,
2: me and too. Cookies.
1: Yeah.
2: But where you draw the line is anything that's wet. You know, if you drop lettuce, for example, on the floor, you wouldn't pick it up. If you drop any sort of fruit or things like that, mainly because you get hairs in it, if nothing else. But it's good to be careful, and like you mentioned, never anything in public. At least with the germs in your home, you know what they are, kind of.
1: Dr. Keith Warner, 5-second rule. There you go. There's your new filter.
2: Good
1: advice. Thank you, Keith.
2: No, thank you, Shane.
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1: Food professor Dr. Sylvain Charlebois is here. Food professor podcast, very popular across the country. You can go listen to it. They talk about food things, farming things, ag things.
2: Number one.
1: Oh, you got a hats now. Look at you, eh?
2: Yeah, absolutely.
1: Look at that. Podcast.
2: Listeners can't see it, but podcast.
1: Maybe we'll got some merch. Yeah.
2: That's merch. Right.
1: I like
2: merch.
1: It. Looks good.
2: Actually,
1: looks really good.
2: I also have a golf shirt right here.
1: Oh, you've got everything everywhere now. That's so good.
2: Absolutely. I went shopping this summer, and on the sleeves, it's our tagline.
1: Oh, straight talk about food.
2: There you go.
1: Huh? I thought you'd put on the sleeve, I know Shane Hewitt.
2: I know. Well, I was tempted to put that, or I don't know Shane Hewitt.
1: It could go
2: up in value.
1: My mom would buy one if that's the case.
2: Yeah.
1: Have you seen
2: Shane Hewitt?
1: Well, let's talk about what's going on in the world. Points partnerships is a big deal. There's the economics of point systems, which I think really is more sharing data. Right. I mean, it's allowing the data and the behavioral data to be shared between companies. That's kind of where it starts to connect the wires. But if you can go to place A and get your points for place B or whatever, or use your credit card for this store over at that store, get more points. That's what drives us. I mean, we're basically pulling the slot machine arm on ding, ding, ding, ding, the casino of free points. And
2: that's right.
1: You've got a new partnership.
2: You have a lot of, we have access to a lot of free stuff without knowing, really. And of course, companies want to work together to build loyalty, because that's really the big thing right now. Get traffic, get people back into their stores. So they have to work together. I got to ask you a question, Shane. When's the last time you went to a Canadian Tire?
1: It's funny. I just did last week. And,
2: Have you noticed how much food they're selling now?
1: I did notice that there's more food.
2: Holy moly.
1: That's a larger conversation. But I forgot. I needed some electrical things for the house reno. And I had already left Ottawa, and there's no Home Depot. There's a Home Hardware in Campbell on the way here. But they often don't have stuff. So I was like, I guess I'll go to Canadian Tire.
2: Right.
1: Because I was going to grab a cleaning solution.
2: Yeah,
1: Well, maybe they have this stuff still. And I went down there, and they did. They had a great selection of things. But on the way out, I was like, there's a lot of food here.
2: Oof.
1: And then
2: it jumps at you.
1: But it's kind of still at that like point of purchase type of
2: No fresh stuff.
1: But you can get an awful lot more. And it also, every time now I drive by Shoppers Drug Mart, I'm like, okay, so when are they going to change the name to Shoppers Food and Drug? Like, because
2: it's coming.
1: Well, it's got to happen.
2: It's absolutely there. Yeah. Absolutely.
1: And if they call it Shoppers Food and Drug, by the way, I want to get paid, because I've been saying that for a year.
2: I mean, the Shoppers model actually kind of works now. I mean, it's 13 years in now. They've actually been able to create that fusion between cosmetics, pharmaceuticals, and food nicely. And they're actually providing some good deals. For a year, the cheapest dozen of eggs was actually sold by Shoppers last year.
1: Really? Yeah, yeah. They want to get people in. They've really had an impact. But the question for me, I guess this is kind of a marketing thing, but you are an economist, is that at what point does Canadian Tire, as the Canadian brand, translate into vacuums and eggs when it's called Canadian Tire, and they don't sell many tires, right? So, what point does that translate to? And maybe it's an inhibiting thing, but maybe the brand is strong enough that
2: even
1: people
2: the
1: just
2: smell
1: go to
2: when you walk into, there's a distinctive smell when you walk into Canadian Tire. It smells like China.
1: It used to smell like tires when you walked in.
2: That's right.
1: But the one thing about Canadian Tire is
2: a mixture of plastics and oil, and it doesn't get you to buy food or want to buy food. Whereas when you walk into a grocery store, there's bakery there, fried chicken,
1: flowers.
2: Yeah, so it's kind of pleasant. Canadian Tire, the marriage between Canadian Tire and Tim Hortons to me was very interesting, because I think it was all about demographics. You go to Canadian Tire to fix things, you want to fix things, or you're looking for stuff. But at the same time, you're also thinking about eating as well. And Tim Hortons, I think, is kind of after that market.

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1: But it does lead me to believe, like, is there a play happening here? Because they're closing it up pretty close. And Canadian Tire has been doing Party City inside. All the other brands in Marks inside their stores, yeah. Right? They've been making it look more like a mall than it is, with the micro store idea. So I'm kind of shocked to not have a counter that serves it. I know that the Canadian Tire, that there's the big flagship one in Ottawa. That's the big fancy one. Like, it's huge. It's two stories tall. Like, it's
2: really,
1: it's massive. Yeah. Like, it's on Carling and Woodruff. It's, they have an espresso counter, yes, with an espresso staff person to teach you your coffee there, which seems weird.
2: Wow. I've never noticed. Wow.
1: Yeah. Yeah, so maybe that's just a test.
2: But it's an interesting synergy. I mean, it's a retailer, well-known retailer, two big brands, two of the biggest brands we have in Canada, working together on data, loyalty, building businesses. Tim Hortons, we saw results in the last quarter. It's not doing great in Canada, so it needs to increase, mm-hmm, traffic, increase sales. So I can see why they would do that and get more business from Canadian Tire into when you think about loyalty programs like Canadian Tire, what's the first thing you think about?
1: Well, Canadian Tire Cash, the old school money.
2: Cash, yeah. So I never thought they would actually kind of compromise that image, because everyone thinks about the cash, the Canadian Tire money, and which is probably worth more than a Canadian dollar these days. But anyways,
1: sidebar.
2: But still, people are actually think when they think of loyalty and Canadian Tire, they think of those dollars. But now they're partnering with Tim Hortons, which I thought was really interesting. And let's face it, it's not. Tim Hortons is not up and coming. I think it's a mature sort of player in the Canadian market, at least in the Canadian market. And Canadian Tire is not outside of Canada. And I don't think it will ever be.
1: Mm-hmm. Well, it's a tough sell in America right now to have Canadian Tire. I can tell you that much.
2: A little bit. Yeah, exactly.
1: But I can understand.
2: Canadian Tire tariff free. Welcome.
1: Everyone's welcome here. The Canadian Tire is an amazing job, from the money to the factories to the licenses to the products and controlling the supply chain. I mean, that's one of the best things that they've done. And it makes
2: their
1: more
2: franchise
1: sense to
2: program
1: me.
2: Too is very so they you yes. have C you have C stores, B stores, and A stores, and you have to work your way up to become an A store owner. They're very meticulous about that. They train their franchisees very well, Canadian Tire. It's like a family, really.
1: Yep.
2: You can't go in because of the money you have. You can't buy your influence. You have to work your way through the system, which is really, really unique.
1: It is unique, and it makes more sense to me to have a Tim Hortons in a Canadian Tire than it does in a grocery store.
2: Yeah,
1: because that's food versus food, right? And so why wouldn't you do that? Why wouldn't you, like, if you're a Canadian Tire owner, if you can, why wouldn't you have a hot dog stand out every single day on the weekend? There's a lot of people going in and out of there.
2: That's the other thing about Canadian Tire. There's always someone selling food outside the store. Why would you sell food inside?
1: Yeah.
2: But I was tempted. I was tempted.
1: There we go.
2: I almost bought food at Canadian Tire.
1: If we
2: not
1: see
2: candy,
1: it unfold, food.
2: Food,
1: actual food. Yeah, pepperoni sticks. That's what you used to always get there. My goodness.
2: Food.
1: Is food food. It qualifies. @foodprofessor on Twitter if you want to get them. And the Food Professor podcast, as always, Dr. Sylvain Charlebois. Thank you, sir.
2: Take care.
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15: What's on your mind? We get to know some of our friends and colleagues here on the show. And today, it is a special edition of What's on Your Mind, Tony Chapman. Guy you hear on the radio all the time, see him on TV, do all the things. I thought we could get to know you a little bit there, Tony.
16: Shane, it's always a pleasure to be with you. I'm a little nervous about, peeling back the onion, but we'll do our best.
15: Well, it's interesting because of our friends that come on here, I sort of say, well, come on, let's do What's on Your Mind. And they're like, okay, what do you want to do? And I'm like, no, we just do it. Like what, get to know Tony a little bit, like your background, marketing. We always talk about marketing, right? But your background, give us a little recap of your background, because it's quite colored.
16: Well, it's an interesting story. I thought I was going to go into finance in university, but I ended up putting myself through school selling radio advertising. And I fell in love with the opportunity of how an idea put over an airwave could bring buyers and sellers together. I could bring customers to a restaurant. And it changed the entire course of my life. I decided that's what I was going to do because I felt it had a higher purpose than just tumbling numbers. And that led me on an entrepreneurial journey that continues to today. I started my first agency in my 20s. I sold that. Started a new one in my 30s. And then 14 years ago, I thought I was done and had everything I was going to do with agency and got involved in speaking and podcasting. And then AI showed up and I said, you know, everything I've learned along my way, and I tell you, Shane, I was around with slides, and then I saw the beginning of video and computer graphics, the internet, email, websites, viral marketing, all of these different major changes in how we engage with people. I got to ride those waves. So AI came along and I said, I can't sit this one out. And I would tell you, I never felt this level of excitement in terms of what AI is allowing me to do and to supercharge everything I've learned today. So I've been gifted being here at the right time for many times.
15: Are you still a little kid excited about it?
16: Oh, even more so. I mean, the difference now is I used to be very accountable to, I had 120 employees. I spent a lot of time worrying about making payroll, making sure they were okay, making sure my top performers stayed with me. Coaching and inspiring, and it was all wonderful when I had that energy. But today, there's just two of us, and the orchestra that we have is AI, and we're still very involved in writing the score and the baton, playing that orchestra, but it just allows me the freedom to just focus on what I love most, insights and ideas, and not to be suffocated with the responsibilities that come with employing people. And I don't mean that in a bad way, but I'm just saying if you're an entrepreneur, you know what I mean, that a bad quarter means more to you than you know, because there's people's lives that are at stake.
15: Yeah, well, you tend to get distracted by, we just got to get business. And I have a friend of mine, and he said to me, he does some movie stuff, and he had said, I know I sold my artistic soul years ago in order to keep people employed. And how many business owners have gone through that?
16: Yeah, and I did. I mean, you take anything to put coal in the furnace. Today, I can be very selective on what I want to work on, because I have no overhead. I mean, it's a freedom. So, am I excited? Yes, with what AI is allowing me to do and produce and offers value to my clients. But I'm even more excited about the fact that that's all I do. That's what I focus on, is the insights and the ideas versus running an agency with a lot of people.
15: So are we better for it?
16: Is AI making us better for it?
15: Yeah. Are we better for this new version of marketing?
16: I think for the most of the world, AI is going to be very destructive because people are going to rely on it to do its work. And therefore, AI is AI will take away your work. If you're just getting it to do your work, then AI is going to do it faster, better, and cheaper. For the select few that really look at AI saying, how can I use it to explore my passions, help me find my purpose, go where I never thought I was capable of going, it's going to be the greatest invention ever. But like any major new piece of technology, there's going to be people that thrive, people that survive, and there's going to be a lot of people that are going to be cast aside. And that's the sad thing about new. So if you ask me from a human being, would I rather not have AI? Absolutely, because I think that the pace of job losses is going to be something we just can't even begin to fathom. As an individual, selfishly, it's been one of the greatest gifts.
15: Is it job loss or sort of repurposing and change? Do you think that it is actually job loss?
16: Yeah, it's going
15: versus,
16: to be
15: versus career loss?
16: Major job losses, because a lot of the work that people do is very transactional. And it's very repetitive. And that's including, by the way, not just AI, but robotics. That is, you're in a certain pattern in life. You're not going outside the box or anything where you're living within the boundaries in those lanes. AI and robotics is going to be just so much more efficient. You got to remember capitalism, and whether you like it or not, it always chases where it has the best advantage, the greatest return on its capital invested. In the past, I used my human beings plus technology to find productivity. That's why we talk about how America is so much more productive than Canada, because they put a lot of money in technology, research and development. The next wave of productivity is going to happen without people. If we take people out of the workforce, are we not taking consumers out of the marketplace?
15: Yes.
16: And that's going to be the issue. But capitalism doesn't think long term. It thinks about the next quarter. My problem with AI, and I talk to young people all the time, they think it's the greatest gift because it does their book reports for them. Mm-hmm. They think it's the greatest gift because they don't have to work as hard to get the grades that they want. And what I'm trying to encourage young people to do is to turn off the Instagrams and the doomsday scrolling and the TikToks and look how clever I am on, and just spend time chatting with your ChatGPT premium every day about things you're curious and interesting about. And it'll next thing you will be going to areas you never thought possible. You'll be going further than any library could take you.
15: What we go back in time, young Tony, that guy who's paying his way through school selling radio ads. What does young Tony give me for advice today? Not old Tony. Young Tony.
16: Just keep trying. Find a new tightrope. My whole belief is get on a tightrope that you've never stood on. Know that you could fall off. Know that you'll probably fall off. But you're going to feel so excited up there. And when you get to the other side and you've conquered it, enjoy it, embrace it, but look for the next tightrope, because if you just, next thing you know, you're going to be going back and forth on that one in your sleep. So always find that next playground to play in, that next opportunity that you don't quite figure out. And by the way, video gamers do this really well. They get through level one and they get to level two and the rules change, but they still pack in what they learned in the level one, and they do it naturally. They find a way to constantly reconfigure the algorithms in their brain and the things they've learned in their knapsack to conquer the next level. That's why video games are so addictive. Cognitive learning, learn from failure, learn from success, learn from failure. And I think that's life. That's my lesson for life, is I did things I should. I mean, what was I doing selling advertising when I was going through university? I did so because I didn't want to dig up rose gardens. That was my job as a summer gardener. I lasted 4 hours. I got calluses. I was burning in the sun, and I ran a commission-only ad to sell radio. I said, what could be worse than digging up a rose garden? And that set me off on a course in life. But if I hadn't believed that maybe I could figure it out, I would probably be – who knows where I would have been. Mm-hmm.
15: Some boring finance guy.
16: Well, you know, listen, I love numbers, and I love capital. I love how capital flowed, but I'm glad I didn't do it, because it's a tough business to retain your soul in, because what you said earlier about your friend trading in his creativity, finance is an awful lot of times is what do I need to engineer to put my best foot forward? And, you know, that's when you go from math to creative math, and that wasn't for me.
15: Tony Chapman, what's on your mind? Thanks for sharing some of the history there, brother. I appreciate it.
16: Shane, always a pleasure.
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18: From the National Newsroom of the Canadian Press, I'm Lisa Laporte. U.S. President Donald Trump threatened today to block Bombardier sales in America as the deadline for retaliatory Canadian tariffs looms. The Quebec-based aircraft manufacturer has some plants in the U.S. Quebec Premier Christine Fréchette says she won't respond to Trump's provocation with more provocations. Canada's counter-tariffs are set to take effect at midnight on nearly $28 billion worth of U.S. products. Conservative leader Pierre Poilievre says Canadians need to see how much the counter tariffs will cost consumers and businesses, and what Prime Minister Mark Carney will do to offset those costs.
19: Mr. Carney obviously has done an economic study before he would impose this. Clearly, no government would impose billions of dollars of tariffs without having studied what the impact would be on Canadian consumers. We're just asking him to share that data with Canadians.
18: The Canadian tariffs will impact U.S. goods like dairy products, plywood, and sunscreen. Four teenagers are dead and four other people have been sent to hospital after a crash near a Manitoba resort town.
20: The RCMP say a car carrying four people was crossing Highway 8 from Highway 229 near Winnipeg Beach Sunday night when it was struck by a southbound van. Both vehicles ended up in a ditch with one rolling onto its roof. Three 18-year-olds from Manitoba and a 17-year-old from Ontario were pronounced dead at the scene. Four people in the van, including two children, were taken to hospital, all with minor injuries. Now, police say the intersection has stop signs and a traffic reconstructionist has been called in to assist with the investigation. David Augustine, The Canadian Press.
18: A union representing more than 6,100 University of Toronto program coordinators, academic advisors, lab assistants, and IT workers have voted in favor of a strike mandate that could put them in a position to walk off the job just after midnight.
21: United Steelworkers says 96% of ballots cast by workers in the UFT staff-appointed unit were in favor of a strike mandate. The union has said the deadline for contract negotiations is just after midnight on Tuesday, after which it could call a strike. The president of USW Local 1998, under which UTSA operates, says workers are concerned about job security and workload burden. The University of Toronto said in an email to the Canadian Press that it values the work of UTSA employees. Diana Mussina, The Canadian Press, Toronto.
18: Actor Ellen Burstyn received a Golden Lion for Lifetime Achievement today at the Venice Film Festival. The award coincided with the world premiere of Flesh Impact, a short film in which the 93-year-old Burstyn plays Marilyn Monroe at the age of 100. This is The Canadian Press. In sports, Chad Kelly threw three touchdown passes as the Toronto Argonauts beat the Hamilton Tiger Cats 37-22 in the CFL's Labor Day Classic. Toronto improved to 6-6 and moved 4 points ahead of 4-9 Hamilton for second in the East Division. The chase for a wild card spot continues for the Toronto Blue Jays tonight in Sacramento. Toronto opens a 3-game set against the Athletics. The Jays sit a half game behind the Cleveland Guardians for the third and final American League wildcard spot. Elena Rybakina is one win away from becoming the top-ranked woman in tennis after advancing to the U.S. Open quarterfinals. The second seed from Kazakhstan beat Naomi Osaka in straight sets today. Next up, she'll face Jung Chin-won in the next round. And Military Times surged past Brachetto near the wire to win the Prince of Wales Stakes at Fort Erie Racetrack today. From the Canadian Press, I'm Lisa Laporte.
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15: I'm not sure if this conversation is about life lessons. I'm not sure if it's a left brain, right brain conversation even. It's an interesting story from a person who has written a bunch, has an interesting story, and has a new book coming out. Darlene Madot is here. Darlene was a literary editor, then a lawyer, then started writing again. Is that regret? Is that dreams? Is that life happening, Darlene? Tell me your story.
1: Well, it's life happening. I was floundering on the margins of adult life, and my mother said to me, why don't you make something of your life like your friend Irene? Well, my friend Irene happened to be a lawyer, so I did the LSAT on a dare. At the time I was working at Toronto Life magazine, the Montreal Star had folded, and Toronto was flooded with excellent talent, and I couldn't afford to move out of home. The Doubleday editor was making $14,000 a year. The managing editor was making about $24,000. And I knew if I wanted to get on with adult life, I had to carry the man on one shoulder and what I thought is the woman on the other shoulder. So I went to law school. And no sooner did I graduate from law school than I started writing again. And the writer's block seemed to dissipate in law school. And so then I was faced with a lot of conflict. And I knew that I wasn't being hired for my writing. I didn't think so at the time. But in fact, my clients took a lot of benefit from the fact I was a writer. The best advocacy I ever did was telling other people's stories. And frequently, when I entered the courtroom, I didn't have to open my mouth, particularly in the Court of Appeal, where the written factum really packed a punch.
15: Isn't it powerful, hey, just the ability to communicate? I often, people will say that. I've been invited from time to time to speak to radio students. Less and less of them now these days as the world changes. And over the last few years, as things were changing, some of them would say, you know, tell me that this is a good idea. Tell me that me coming here is not a waste of my time. And I remember saying, look, I don't know the future of the business as it's going to change over time, and it has. But I can promise you this, the skills you will learn here will serve whatever you do. And if you do radio, it will serve that and every single aspect of your life forever. And so, yeah, I feel like I really understand what you're saying, Darlene, that it's amazing how it really starts to set a foundation up. Now, do we still talk to Irene, or do we hate her, or is Irene around still? Like, what's the story with Irene?
1: Unfortunately, she's deceased.
15: Oh.
1: And,
15: did we like her?
1: Oh, very
15: Or did we blame her?
1: No. Well, I've never regretted anything. And yeah, this is much to the chagrin of a lot of people who know me. Mm-hmm. I don't regret my mistakes. I've learned from them. I don't regret any of the relationships I've had in life. And I don't regret going into law. Mm. I was able to support my son. I was a single mother. And when the marriage with his father didn't work out, I knew that it was just me between my son and the darkness. And I thank the law, the practice of law, for the fact that I was able to support my son without having to fight my former husband for child support.
15: Right.
1: Yeah,
15: that's why you never marry a lawyer.
1: Well, you know, in my case, it was almost like killing a chicken with a cannon. I was the cannon.
15: Yeah, right. That's also never marry a songwriter either, just to be clear, because someday you'll be driving along and you'll hear your story on Spotify. Okay, but so it's interesting, though. So you do law, then it shines a whole new light. A whole new context on your writing and the value of your writing. Fast forward today, now more books, more writing.
1: Well, I actually published 7 books by the time I retired, and 3 have come out since, the most recent being Closing Ceremonies and Dying Times. But before that was Winners and Losers, and I'm looking around my desk for it. But Winners and Losers was the first book to grow directly out of my legal education and background, my practice of law. And I remember some clients being alarmed, not even having read it. How dare you use my story? I said, I haven't used your story. And please read the book and you'll know that I haven't used your story. But oddly enough, I've never been sued, touch wood. And I think people always recognize themselves in the stories if they're searching for themselves.
15: Yeah, that's what I was going to say. There's like a... I hate to break it to you, client, but there's 1,000 yous out there. There are so many people in common with what you have in common. It's so true that we realize that we are so incredibly special and it's so incredibly not special at the exact same time in life. And you've managed to put some of those together in some of these books. That's pretty cool.
1: Well, closing ceremonies grows out of heartbreak, and who among us has not suffered heartbreak? But the stories are, and I didn't realize it until I finished the Link stories, they're all part of the grief cycle. And we've all been there, whether it's the desire for revenge, the anger, the paralysis, and finally, for some of us and others incompletely, acceptance and reconciliation with what has occurred. I personally think heartbreak, which is a universal experience, and grief, is a great gift. And I've talked about that, the gift of grief, because grief, if we indulge it and give it time, allows us truly to find ourselves. We have to dig deeper and deeper into what is causing the grief, and what I say is the sacred wound. And that's why I think closing ceremonies and dying times is a great pairing for a book, because dying times is actually about how to live. It's a very lively book, unlike what the title would suggest.
15: As I've matured in life, I've realized that when I look at the days left, I really value them much differently. That's amazing to be able to look at death as part of life and what a gift it is. It's much like grief. Grief is the evidence that love occurred. And what a gift that is to go, okay, well, I'm experiencing grief on all these things. Okay, well, that tells you that it mattered. How great is that? How beautiful is that to be able to experience that part?
1: Interesting that you say you've matured. I think I'm kind of going backward. In fact,
15: oh, really?
1: What I'm writing now is growing out of childhood.
15: Amazing.
1: And perhaps that's part of now being a grandparent. I'm learning to play through my grandchildren. But I've also noticed that there's never a more intense time than childhood. Every emotion is felt extremely in a raw way. And every observation, the power of my grandchildren to observe and to notice is so phenomenally acute. I mean, they're opening my eyes again. So in fact, I hope not to mature as I age. I hope to learn how to play in a way that I never learned when I was doing all those earnest things in life, like earning a living and figuring out what I was going to be when I grew up.
15: See earlier comment, way to go, Irene. Tell me quickly about Closing Ceremonies and Dying Times, the story.
1: Closing Ceremonies, they're linked short stories around the subject of heartbreak. There's a similar character who weaves through all the stories. But the first three stories, for example, they're a triptych of sisterly love. And the subtitle of Closing Ceremonies is Tales of Abandonment, Betrayal, and Consequence. So the first three stories are vengeance stories, and they're a lot of fun. There's Appropriation, which is actually a coming-of-age story where the central character, gets what she wants, but not the way she wanted it. One of my favorite stories, it's structured around instructions for what to do in case of hurricane, and it's a love story. And I pilfered the brochure from a Jamaican resort, and I thought, wouldn't that be wonderful if life could be mapped out like prescriptions for what to do in case of hurricanes.
15: The book is September 1st, 2026, Closing Ceremonies and Dying Times, Darlene Madotte. Thank you, my friend.
1: Thank you, Shane. Wonderful interview.
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15: Uncle Bob's Bits, off to Surrey, BC we go. I'm Shane Hewitt in Ottawa, and Bob Addison is here hanging out with us, cleaning up, purging house.
8: Yeah. Hi, Shane. Good evening. I've got a bit of a project that I've been putting off for a number of weeks, and actually about 2 years. But I've sold my uncle's house.
15: We should probably say that your uncle passed, and that's how this all stuff is.
8: Oh, unfolded.
15: There's a family element. There's an emotional element. There's all kinds of things going on.
8: Right. Sorry. I'm just going straight to the.
15: Straight to the problem solving.
8: Straight to the problem solving, because I, as you know, might know, I'm a bit of a procrastinator. And so, yes, my uncle passed, over 2 years ago, 2.5 years ago. But the market has been horrible, and we haven't been able to sell. I took a bath on the deal. But anyway, it's sold. So we had a big purge, and we cleaned out most of the house. But the day before the purge, I had brought in a friend of mine who's like, "Oh, you could get money for this. Oh wow, you could get this stuff is good. People will buy it." And I sort of, the next day when the family showed up to get rid of everything, I'm like, "Hold stuff back." And they were not impressed, because it sort of went against the plan. But so now I have to do an estate sale pretty damn quickly. And I was, I guess I'm starting it tomorrow, the actual plans to do it. So we have a number of furniture items that I have to get rid of. We have a piano. And basically, you know, I was thinking about calling the people that do the movie industry stuff, because this is, some of this furniture is from the 40s and 50s, right? So I thought they might be interested. I just haven't made the call yet.
15: Okay. Have you considered doing an auction?
8: Would they store it for me?
15: They'll do it right out of the house.
8: Oh.
15: So they'll take pictures, and everyone will come to the house and take it from the house. I've recently learned, there was a gentleman I was talking to, because I bought a mirror, and it was this beautiful mirror, and then you go pick it up, and I kind of assumed it would be an old house, because I've gone to auctions before where I bought some dining room chairs that were, I paid $6 for six chairs. And they're kind of yellowy, but the wood is amazing. So I was thinking, like, well, for $6, gamble, and maybe I can recover them, kind of thing, right?
8: Oh yeah, and refinish it, right?
15: Yeah, and so I mean, so they're it's beefy wood, all the things. Well, you get there, and I swear to God, no one's lived in the house for 5 years, maybe 7 years. Like, it's just dusty, musty smelling. The chairs are outside on my patio just to get some fresh air right now. So you can get that stuff. I mean, it's amazing stuff, but it takes work, right?
8: Yeah.
15: But then this other guy, the mirror story was, I went to pick up the house, but it was just like a rancher attached, right? Maybe a plus 50 kind of neighborhood.
8: Yeah.
15: They're in the garage, and there's a lift in the garage to go up to the landing from the garage floor up to the entryway. I'm like, okay, so probably an older person's house. So I said to the guy, I said, is this a family thing, or, you know, it's really great stuff, I'm really grateful, blah, blah, blah. Is this a family thing? And he was like, no, this is what we do. We downsize for seniors. And so even those people come into seniors' houses. The family of the senior keeps they take everything out that they want to take. Right?
8: Right.
15: Like,
8: That process has happened for us.
15: Right. So the little pictures of young Bobby, right, riding his little tricycle, whatever. Sure. All that stuff is now gone out of the house. Then they go through the rest of the house, and they post everything on their auction. They facilitate the auction for you, and they just take a cut.
8: Oh, okay. Yes, I believe I know somebody. I actually do know somebody that's doing that now that I used to work with in radio.
15: Hmm.
8: So, okay.
15: Is it a radio company? Because that would be ironic.
8: No, they'd have too much stuff that's not being used anymore. But actually, I do have a vintage set of headphones, Shane, that are from God knows. They're old. They're like 60 years old, at least 60 to 70 years old. I was thinking about donating them to a museum. But anyway, yeah, okay, that sounds good.
15: I think it's a great idea. It would solve your problem. They come in, they take everything. And some, like, I did an auction when I left Calgary to move to Ottawa on my stuff.
8: Yeah.
15: So everything, I had a big garage sale. I did have a garage sale. I tried to put everything else on Marketplace. Everything that was left over, that was inconvenient, whatever,
8: yeah,
15: that went to the auction house. And there were some things that sold for like way more than I would have ever posted it for. And some things, like, you're like, this thing's worth $50 and you get $10 for it. But there's like, there were some things I thought, yeah, maybe $20-$30 for that, sold for $150. And you're like, whoa, what is happening?
8: Yeah. I guess, so I have seen similar things of that, and I've looked at it, and I've actually gone to Pages. Now, mind you, this is a year and a half ago, 2 years ago. And these things weren't selling, so I was sort of discouraged by that fact. But obviously, they wouldn't be in business if they didn't have a business. So maybe I will. Well, I guess that'll be my next call.
15: Let's make sure they post it on a publicly available auction site that's not just theirs. That's one thing. Because some auction sites, like, they'll have their own sort of subpage on the site where they do their stuff. But anybody who surfs the site can find your stuff. If somebody was searching for 1960s headphones, then they would be able to find your listing on that auction.
8: No, it's weird because now my other friend who happens to still work in radio, he's a big nostalgia guy. So he doesn't, he lives in an apartment, so I don't know where he keeps this stuff, or his wife, he must have a storage room somewhere. But anyway, he came in, I gave him a couple of postcards from the 1950s and 40s and stuff, and he kept going. And we have this bedroom set from it looks like the 70s. And I'm like, there's no way anybody would buy this. He goes, no. People would buy this. And now that I think about, like, the 70s are 50 years ago now.
15: Well, if it's anything teak related, dude, it's worth hundreds of dollars.
8: Oh, jeez.
15: Like, anything teak right now will go for so much money, it's crazy. There was, we've bought some beds for cheap, $100, $200, stuff like that, like bed frames.
8: Yeah.
15: But you could, like, so you're not going to get a ton for some of those things, but if it's made of teak or any of those sort of vibey late 60s, early 70s hippie vibe look.
8: Yeah.
15: Dude, it is worth a mint.
8: Jeez. See, now I'm getting dollar signs spinning in my head again.
15: Yeah, I know.
8: Not that I guess I do need the money.
15: It's a good opportunity to procrastinate some more.
8: Well, no, as I've tried to explain to my relatives, and they didn't want to hear it, it's like, I don't work well unless I have a deadline. I have a really big deadline now, so I got to get off the pot here. I'll update you with how things go, but... I think we do have some interesting things. And I'm donating stuff. Like, we have luggage from the 50s that I think I'm going to donate to my son's school for productions and drama and that.
15: Right.
8: And some of my grandmother's old clothes that she used to wear to Eastern Star and to church and stuff. So, we have those things. And, she has, I don't know if it's a real mink or it's a stole. Like, that would be worth money.
15: Okay, big question. Okay. Are you ready?
8: Yeah.
15: Are you taking pictures of it?
8: Yeah, I've taken a bunch of pictures of some of it now. So I could throw it up on market. I could literally throw it up on the marketplace right now.
15: Oh, I get it. That's very good. I say that because I do have another friend who is struggling with his parents' house of stuff.
8: Yeah.
15: And he got coached, and his coach had said, look, just take photos of everything. And then if you decide to sell it, then at least you have a photo. And the photo brings back the memory as much as the thing. It was good advice.
8: Yeah, that is excellent advice. Yeah. Okay.
15: If you're torn, take a photo of it. And that's what I started to do. I had an old clock that I made for my grandmother in like junior high school. That was an ugly old thing. But I remember it, and I remember making it in the gift. And so I took photos of it and threw it out. It was not a nice clock.
8: Oh.
15: But the memory was great. So the memory of the photo is pretty
8: good. Did it ever function, the clock? Did it?
15: I think so. I mean, clocks are dumb. They just have like a hole and a battery, and that's basically it. But,
8: yeah, right. Whenever you turn back time on these things, right, especially clocks, they don't have to work if they bring back the memory, my friend.
15: They're right twice a day. How does it go, Bob?
8: Yeah, exactly.
15: Oh, boy. Well, good luck with the house. I love it. Well done, sir. Bob's Auctions next week.
8: I'll update you in the coming weeks.
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1: Well, parents know this, grandparents know this, because they're getting called into action too. Hockey season is upon us, even though just kind of slow start. And going into this fall, I wanted to talk a little bit about the state of Canadian hockey. More so hockey teams, and we saw it at the end of last year. We've seen it in the past. Some players are leaving the country, and they're going to play elsewhere. Joining me now from the NHL Radio Network and writer with ESPN.com, Victoria Matias is here from Toronto. Are you excited for the season, Victoria?
2: I am. I am starting now, first week of September. We're starting to dive back into it. I'm ready to get back at this now. So training camps are all opening and starting to write and churn out some material, and I'm enjoying it.
1: We've seen in the past the conversation about taxes. Mm-hmm. I wonder if it's taxes. But we've also seen a really strange pattern. And Johnny Gaudreau, I was in Calgary when he was there, and he was just so awesome to watch. Like,
2: yes,
1: I miss seeing him play. He was a really great example of a player that seemed to want to go back to America. And there was a lot of talk about being closer to his family and all the things. But then he went to Columbus. He mm-hmm. didn't go home, right? And so we saw that. And so it was like, okay, well, he wants to go home. Oh, wait a second, but he didn't go home. And then we just saw it with Brady Tkachuk in Ottawa that, oh, he wants to go home. Oh, wait a second, he didn't go to St. Louis. Mm-hmm. He went down to Florida. And it's interesting because, you know, he's with his brother. I get that. But so there is an element of going home, but there seems to be something else going on. I wonder if it's taxes. Is it Canadian fanaticism? Are we too much? Is it politics, Victoria? What do you think's going on?
2: Are we allowed to have different individual answers for every different individual scenario?
1: I think so. And I'm just curious, is there a bigger pattern?
2: I think that is the case here with the different situations. Okay, so we watched what happened with Quinn Hughes, right? So now we're talking about one of the best defensemen in the league, probably top two with Cale Makar. He's the captain of the Canucks, okay? This isn't just some young player. And then he gives him the heads up. Yeah, I know I have another year on my contract, but I'm going to give you the opportunity to move me and get something back. And Vancouver actually did pretty well in that deal with Minnesota, and that's where he ended up. I'm going to tell you right now, because this is before the Olympics and this is before Team USA got the taste of what real victory is like, because I think that's changed things for different players as well. Dylan Larkin is a good example there. I'll get to that in a minute. But in the case of Quinn Hughes, he understood fully that he was on a team that wasn't going to win squat for years. And he's watching what his friends are doing. He's friends with the Tkachuks and what's going on in Florida and what, you know, not only his American friends, but just people in general. And he knew the direction that this rebuilding team was taking, and he didn't want to have a part of it. And that's why he ended up in Minnesota. So that was the particular case there. If Vancouver was going to contend for a cup last season, Shane, Quinn Hughes would still be a member of that organization.
1: Yeah, you think it's like my buds are like, you know, this is much more fun when you're winning? Is it that simple?
2: I think in some cases it absolutely is. Like, everybody's an individual. So you're looking at the Brady Tkachuk thing. And so there's a different situation. And I think getting that taste, I think the Olympics really changed matters. Okay, first of all, 4 years ago when you mentioned you were working in Calgary, remember when Matthew Tkachuk, he sort of got the ball rolling on this. He told Brad Treliving at the time, the general manager of the Flames, and this is back in 2022. This is what I believe started it all. And he said, listen, I love being a Calgary Flame, but I'm not going to sign long-term here. I've given you years. It doesn't feel like we're going to win right now. So here, I'm giving you the opportunity to get a package back. And it was a pretty decent package at the time. And that's what seems to have started this trend. So since then, players are becoming more empowered in terms of commanding greater salaries, but also in determining, you know, with no trade clauses, but also the reversal, I will tell you exactly where you can trade me. They're more powerful than they ever have been before. And I prefer that than the owners, you know, having holding too much. So the Olympics, to me, that's what really flicked the switch here. And you have players like Brady Tkachuk, who has watched his brother win two consecutive Stanley Cups and then got to feel what that felt like.
1: Yeah,
2: and I think that was
1: that
2: a game
1: sense.
2: Changer because Ottawa has the Senators have been on the rise. They're actually one of the analytics community loves this team and thinks that they are very, very, very close. But Brady obviously didn't feel close enough. And then after he tasted it and then had the opportunity, and I think joining his brother was a big incentive there as well, because his list was pretty much list of one of where he was willing to go.
1: Yeah.
2: So, but then there, you mentioned the pressure chain of playing in these markets. How would you like to go to work every single day and have a microphone in your face? Are you staying in Ottawa? Are you staying in Ottawa? Are you staying in Ottawa? Are you staying
1: in
2: Ottawa?
1: Well, I kind of do. I get text messages. Why don't you get off the radio? Why don't you get off the radio? You're a loser. I mean, we do get those every day. So it is.
2: I get those too.
1: Yeah, it's kind of the same. I get it. Okay, so let me flip the switch then. Connor Hellebuyck, to your point, yes, got a taste of an amazing team and then an absolute erosion of the team and then says, yes, I want out. But then that does lead towards the Austin Matthews of the world, right? So they chose Austin Matthews, right? They got rid of others. They chose Austin Matthews. Is he going to be next on the list too?
2: That's a big question. Here's the number one concern for these players. And Connor Hellebuyck is an excellent example of this. It doesn't, sure, is it tough playing in Winnipeg?

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1: I could feel that one coming.
2: You can feel it coming? So, okay, but then Edmonton is going to be in a real bind. If they don't show up this year with a contending team, then they might lose two or three players.
1: They are going to. So it is make or break time now in Edmonton. And that's why they are pulling out all the stops. Hey, Mike Babcock, what are you doing? None of us thought that we'd ever see him behind a bench in the NHL again, because that's how it felt.
2: Yeah, within 100 yards of a rink, some of us
1: thought. Okay. I mean, we can go further than that. But after what happened in Columbus. But now everybody feels this great weight of desperation, and this movement is spearheaded by, it's not management, it's not ownership, it is by Connor McDavid and Leon Draisaitl, and everybody understands that. And those two wanted somebody to come in and kick everybody in the pants, as they say, including themselves, and I believe them, because after you visit twice and then you fall really short this past spring, you are desperate for this. Connor McDavid is desperate to win, and not winning at the Olympics, going to two Stanley Cup finals. He knows how close he came, and he's one of the fiercest competitors in any sport on the planet.
2: Well, he deserves, for the amount of work ethic he puts in, both of them, they probably deserve it the most.
1: Leon Draisaitl is one of my favorite players.
2: Absolutely. Okay, well, so that we've touched on everybody except Montreal, which I don't think we need to, because they're just up and coming, doing great things generally. I think that...
1: Really, you know, fun team.
2: Yeah, and they're fun to watch. I think that they're kind of like Ottawa that way. Let me ask you this then quickly, just 30 seconds, Victoria. Taxes, though. I mean, these guys are making almost double when they go to other places.
1: But there's also... But there's also states that charge income tax as well. Nobody has to do, and they don't have to do a great deal of work to woo the players over to the Rangers. They pay taxes. California, LA is a destination. Artemi Panarin said, I will go one place, and that was Los Angeles. Yeah. And there are other states that don't have income tax that players haven't wanted to go to either. I know it's changing in Washington coming down the pipe, but it used to be tax-free for a long time. In Seattle Kraken, they couldn't get anybody. So I just don't know how much weight that carries.
2: Victoria, Matty Ash, get her connected, writer on ESPN.com, NHL Radio Network. Well, I'll see you in 8 months, I guess, when you resurface.
1: Oh, we can probably make a date before then. Thanks for having me, Jay.
2: Thanks for being on.
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11: When I say Eric Alper, I know that you think Tupac guy.
12: Yeah, man. I ride with them.
11: But there is a little bit of history because you were like A&R guy for forever and you do music things and represent people.
12: Yeah, the PR person for Death Row.
11: Yeah, and so that's it's wild. So the court case settled out
12: finally.
11: Yeah,
12: this is how obscene this whole thing is. Tupac was 25 when he died. This court case took 30 years.
11: Wow.
12: Almost to the day Tupac was shot on September the 7th, 1996, stopped at a red light on the Las Vegas Strip when a white Cadillac pulled up beside him, and he died 6 days later at age 25. And for 27 years, nobody was charged.
11: Nope.
12: Despite this guy named Dwayne Davis, who confessed in public over and over
11: Keffy
12: and over
11: D, again. He wrote a memoir.
12: Yes, he did it on interviews. He was on YouTube, his own memoir, as you mentioned, Compton Street Legend, admits to this. And, you know, police said it was his own public statements that, you know, contradicted and reinvigorated the investigation. And finally, after you and I have talked so long about, hey man, can you come on the show and talk about this? And I was like, no, not until something happens.
11: Nope.
12: And not until it's okay to not say allegedly, because now it is official.
11: Nope, nope, nope, nope. I was DJing at Mortimer's nightclub in Red Deer when the news came that he died after the after the shooting. Okay, so Dwayne Davis. Now, but even in all of this, like, it's pretty waffly. I mean, he has said he's done it. He's guilty of orchestrating it. I don't know if he was actually guilty of doing it, though. But anyway, he's charged now. So, like, it's weird because there's still... It's almost like... Because then they were like, oh, well, he was just kidding. And it's like, so many people were trying to get the cred and pretend they did it so they could get credit for it. But then when it came down to brass tacks in the courtroom, it was like, no, it wasn't me.
12: So many celebrities and people within the hip hop and rap scene said that they had something to do with it, or that they knew the person that did it, or that they knew who carried the gun, or where the gun is now. And now, after all that, he said he's not going quietly. He told the judge that he already plans to appeal, and given the length of the case already, that process could drag on for a little while longer. His lawyers have consistently argued that the passage of time and constitutional issues on such an old case should be thrown out of court, but it's going to likely resurface on appeal, which means that we could be talking about this 30 years from now.
11: Let's talk about the legend, shall we? The legend of this is that I don't think the world wants to know. I think the legend of Tupac is bigger. I think more people would want to know what happened to Biggie because of the, you know, the tit for tat part. But of course there's the Puffy part there, but it makes me wonder a little bit if that, you know, people would rather not know, you know, Elvis on a toilet sort of stories. They want the mysticism of it, the myth of it. Prince, I think, is a great example of nobody knew who he was, and he was extremely mysterious generally. I think people like that.
12: Yeah. The myth of Tupac is... I mean, this isn't settled by any means. No matter what a court says, there will always be whispers out there on the streets of who they think really did it. And when you're talking about music, when fact and fiction meet, most of the time publicists like for people to publish the fiction because it's more exciting. You brought up Prince, who's an excellent point. Nobody really truly knows what was going on in his last days. Michael Jackson's final days, people feel the myth is never really about the legal facts or what actually happened in the first place. It's about a bigger unresolved cultural wound that we like to still pick at. Kurt Cobain, for my generation, the amount of documentaries, the amount of whispers that were going on of, well, you know, maybe Courtney Love had something to do with this. Maybe the record label had something to do with this. Even though that there is not a shred of evidence to any of that other than through his own doing, people still like to think that something else happened. It's the conspiracy theorists in all of us that we don't know the truth about what goes on in our daily lives with the government or with pricing or costs or our own family members. So why should some star that we've never met be any different?
11: I like the idea of the myth of it, right? Like I like the story of it. And I think that the different thing with Tupac is that even Biggie, but you can play their songs in the middle of a playlist today with famous people like Drake and Kendrick that are probably, you know, two of the actually most successful hip hop artists. And their songs, all of these 30 years later, fit into those playlists perfectly.
12: You can throw Tupac on a disco playlist full of the Bee Gees and ABBA, and it would probably still sound really great. The fact that his voice really did shape the conversations for decades about race and poverty and violence in America, three subject matters that the country still hasn't solved and will never solve. Before all those conversations became mainstream, you know, people might forget, you know, before Black Lives Matter, before Jesse Jackson's, you know, many, many TV appearances, there was Tupac with early Public Enemy talking about what was going on in that country. And I'm not so sure that the conviction actually changes how people talk about his death, but it doesn't touch what made him matter in the first place, which is the music and the words. And the fact that you and I and millions of people around the world are still debating him, whether he was the greatest or not. I happen to think he was the greatest rapper of all time. No slight to anybody else, but this guy was just head above water when it came to lyrics and meaning and thought processing and beats and everything.
11: He was. I agree. 100%. I think Biggie was probably one of the best who told stories about what was in front of him.
12: Yeah.
11: And I think Tupac was the best at telling stories of what people he had never met are going through.
12: Yeah.
11: And so there was a sort of a human larger element to all of that stuff. Okay, let me ask you this then quickly. We've got about a minute, Eric. Is that the reality of all this is that I don't think people are talking about it a whole lot. People don't want to know. It hasn't caught on. This is not an OJ moment. It hasn't dominated YouTube. It hasn't dominated anything. I don't think people want to know.
12: No, and it's also that, you know, Dwayne Davis is just, he's not that household name. You know, if somebody had found out that there was indisputable proof that Biggie had something to do with it, or Puff Daddy, or Jennifer Lopez, or whoever, a bigger name, we would still be talking about it in that way. But no, I think that this is just some guy who kept talking and talking and never really cracked the mainstream. But I agree. While he was talking about this for 30 years, wasn't very much mainstream. He was kind of like a little bit of an outsider in all of this. But here it is. As far as we know, he's the one that did it.
11: How does it feel when for 30 years you're trying to confess to a crime and nobody believes you could do it? Like, that doesn't say much, does it? My God. Yeah. All right.
12: Yeah, I mean, look, stranger things have happened.
11: Eric Alper, thatericalper.com. Get connected with Eric on the socials, too. Thank you, brother.
12: Thanks, Shane.
11: Tupac, the killer has been convicted.
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16: From the National Newsroom of the Canadian Press, I'm Lisa Laporte. President Donald Trump says he'll block Bombardier sales in the U.S. as Canada's retaliatory tariff deadline approaches.
17: Quebec-based Bombardier is at the center of the latest trade tensions between Canada and the United States. The aircraft manufacturer employs thousands of workers in Quebec and also operates facilities south of the border. Quebec Premier Christine Fréchette says the province is standing firmly behind the company and has offered its full support to Bombardier CEO Éric Martel. Fréchette called Bombardier a flagship of Quebec's economy and a major player in the aerospace industry. Now the dispute comes as Canada and the U.S. exchange new tariffs following the breakdown of trade talks. Quebec says it will defend Bombardier without responding to U.S. provocations with more provocations. David Augustine, The Canadian Press.
16: Canada's counter-tariffs are set to take effect at midnight on nearly $28 billion worth of U.S. products. Conservative leader Pierre Poilievre says we need to stand united for jobs, people, and Canadian sovereignty.
18: All Canadians stand united in denouncing the president's unacceptable tweets, trolling, and tariffs. And we have to stand united for our country.
16: The Canadian Federation of Independent Business is warning that small businesses could close due to the trade war, despite Ottawa's announced supports. RCMP are reporting a deadly weekend crash in Manitoba that killed four teenagers and injured four other people north of Winnipeg. The European Union is promising Greenland a stronger partnership following U.S. President Trump's threats to take control of the island.
19: During a visit to Greenland's capital Monday, European Commission President Ursula von der Leyen offered $232 million in support to Greenland over the next 2 years to help the island tackle climate change, boost internet connections, and improve hydropower plants, fisheries, and education. The EU has increased its focus on Greenland since President Donald Trump began insisting that the United States should take control of it for security reasons. Greenland Prime Minister Jens Frederik Nielsen.
20: The European Union continues to be not only an important partner for Greenland, but also a loyal and trusted friend. Through these challenging times, your support to us is unfailing.
19: The EU also is earmarking funds for better housing, support to Greenland small businesses, and sustainable tourism. I'm Donna Warder.
16: And actor Ellen Burstyn received a Golden Lion for Lifetime Achievement today at the Venice Film Festival. The award coincided with the world premiere of Flesh Impact, a short film in which the 93-year-old Burstyn plays Marilyn Monroe at the age of 100. Flesh Impact was directed by Maggie Gyllenhaal, and its premiere comes just 2 months after what would have been Monroe's 100th birthday. This is the Canadian Press. In sports, in the CFL's Labor Day Classic, the Edmonton Elks beat the Calgary Stampeders 38-28, while the Toronto Argonauts beat the Hamilton Tiger Cats 37-22. Canada's Gabriela Dabrowski and Brazilian partner Luisa Stefani advanced to the U.S. Open's women's doubles quarterfinals today. Military Time overtook Brachetto just before the wire to claim the $500,000 Prince of Wales Stakes today at the Fort Erie Racetrack in Ontario. It's the second jewel in the Canadian Triple Crown. In Major League Baseball action tonight, the Toronto Blue Jays are in Cali to take on the Oakland A's. That game just getting underway. And former Formula One boss Bernie Ecclestone was detained at a Portuguese airport after authorities found a shotgun in his possession without the required permit. The 95-year-old told the Daily Mail he had brought the weapon from Switzerland for pigeon shooting. From the Canadian Press, I'm Lisa Laporte.
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1: All right, Carmi Levy is here. Tech DIY and so much more. Back to school DIY. Now, if you don't have a student in your life, that's okay, because back to work, back to focus time, whatever it is in your life, back to school can actually be for us, you know, folks who don't have anyone going back to school, a really great time to check out the tech and the prices too, Carmi. So it's not just back to school anymore.
2: Yeah, I mean, even though this is the official back to school season, really the best practices for equipping a student apply to everyone else as well. And so, you know, especially now that prices have been going up, availability has been limited, it's hard to find what you're looking for. There's never been a more important time to really sharpen the pencil, however old or young you may be, when you're looking for technology.
1: Okay, so what are the basics of back to school today? Because when my kids were in school, everybody was using Chromebooks. Cheap and easy. Don't want to say disposable, but really. I mean, I had one of them that a wire had come off inside on, it lost internet. And so I was like, why is it losing internet? What? That's weird, right? And the kids are dropping them, all that stuff. So I was like, well, before I get rid of it, let me see. Because it was coming and going, coming and going. So I opened it up. Sure enough, a wire had come off. And I used Scotch tape and taped the wire back on, closed it, back to school you go. A year and a half to finish school with a Scotch tape Chromebook.
2: That's impressive.
1: There are some good budgets, good budget items that you can do to not make this crazy expensive.
2: Exactly. And that's the thing. It's like everyone seems to think, oh, it's a new school year, we need a new machine. And the reality is look at what you've already got and ask yourself, can I stretch it a little bit further? Especially because existing laptops are so much more expensive now because of the global chip crunch. And so as those prices go up, you want to get more out of what you've already got. Clear off the drive if it has one. If it still meets the minimums of what your kid's school is looking for. In other words, it'll still work when they connect it to the school network. It'll still be able to handle the assignments and that your child is expected to get, as well as the platforms that your child has to sign into. Then you owe it to yourself to ask yourself if you can get another year or more out of the devices that you have. Increasingly, we are seeing schools. Chromebooks have been sort of the thing for a while because they're easy. They're network-based, right? Nothing is stored locally. It's essentially a browser on a computer that looks a lot like a laptop. But a lot of schools are moving away from them. They're harder to find this year. And instead, we're seeing inexpensive laptops. So things like the MacBook Neo or entry-level Windows machines as well. And again, don't buy anything until you've found out from your school what it is that they recommend. How do they use technology in the classroom? Do you bring your own? Do they provide it? You might not even need to buy your child one if they provide the technology. So, don't just go shopping for the sake of going shopping. Do your homework first before you decide what you need and what it needs to look like.
1: That was one of the questions that I had seen was the kids, my kids' classes, like they had back in the day, of course, they used to roll the TV and the VCR in on a rolly cart, right? In today's world, they're rolling in it's like a filing system of laptops.
2: Yeah,
1: and then when it came time to use a laptop, everyone just grabbed one, they logged into their thing, they did it, they were done, they log out, they put it back, and off it goes to the other class. Like, so it really is different.
2: It really is. And then, of course, in many cases, your child doesn't even need to bring that machine home because everything that they're doing in class is online. And so, question that you should be asking both, your teachers or the principal or whoever you're communicating with at school is, what are those platforms and is your child able to access them outside of school? If that's the case, set them up on existing computers that you already have at home and other devices so that they can sign in when they get home and continue what they were doing in class. It isn't necessarily always about, schlepping a machine back and forth. It's about being able to access those common cloud-based accounts no matter where you happen to be.
1: Explain the magic of the user on the computer, because most people just have like Windows or Mac. They're just logged in, and then the kids log in, and then they do their things, and then you're logged out. You're like, ah, and then you log in, you do your things, and so on. But if you use users and learn how to use users on your computer, then everything that's yours is yours, and they can't. Your kids can't screw with it. They can't see your financial documents, all that stuff. A very simple step that could clean up that whole kids are coming home to use the computer part.
2: all computer operating systems, whether it's Windows or Mac OS or even Linux, they allow you to set up individual users so that you sign in as that user, and then the environment that you're presented with is yours and yours alone. So, you know, I can sign into a computer and I have access to all my adult stuff, but then when I sign out and my child signs in under their user, they only see the things that they have rights to see. They'll see their school software, they'll see their friends, they'll see the apps that they use. For example, maybe they'll use TikTok, I don't know, but so I certainly won't. And it keeps your stuff away from their stuff and vice versa, which means essentially less possibility of them ruining what you're working on, and less possibility of you accidentally stomping on things that they have. Absolutely critical on hardware that will be physically shared between different members of a given family. And if you do find yourselves using, say, a family computer for both home and school, make sure that you set up individual users for each person in your family.
1: An interesting moment, and this is a good reminder that things are different, is my neighbor here, his kids are here. Two of his kids are away going to school, and his daughter's moving away, go back to school, Kitchener-Waterloo, and but the two kids were here, and they're using one family computer in the living room, doing like Lego Star Wars video game, sitting side by side, one taking turns playing. And it's so different from how we used to do it back in the day. And you have to remember that the kids are using it differently. Watch what the kids are doing, and you might get some insights there, because you might not need a new machine. Go buy a new Apple MacBook Air. Great. That's nice. The Neo, it's cheaper. That's nice. Still a lot of money. Refurbished versus cleaning it up yourself, and not really refurbished, but refurbishing. You know, because you could buy refurbished, and lots of times they're well tested, and you can also do a little bit of work yourself that could save you a bunch of money. Mm-hmm. What does that look like?
2: Yeah, I mean, on if you're using your own machine, especially because most software now is cloud-based. So especially if your child's going, whether it's primary school, high school, middle school, or even college or university, most of the systems that they're going to be used are cloud-based, which means you don't necessarily need the highest powered computer. You just need one that's that works fine on the internet. And so an older device, an older computer that's been kind of sitting around for a few years, but what might work, reset it to factory, get rid of all the stuff on it that you don't need. Install only the software that you need, and you might find that it's good enough to access the services that they will be using from their school. If you have to buy a new machine, for example, you need the extra keyboard or whatever, or your child is going to school remotely, you don't have to buy absolutely new. You can buy refurbished, and that is, in many cases, someone else bought it, decided they didn't like it, brought it back. It was refreshed to factory and then put back in the box. It has a full warranty. It's just as good as new, but with a significant discount. You can save yourself a lot of money that way, but still have all the advantages of buying a new machine that's supported by the vendor. So as long as you stay away from, you know, new, stay away from latest and greatest, don't get caught up in trying to buy the best machine, but one that is optimized to your needs. You may find you don't have to buy anything at all. Just spend a little bit of time cleaning it up and you're back in business. Budget saved.
1: Some of those ones, they might have not worked well. They might have had like a broken button or something that kind of didn't go through quality. But now that it's refurbished, it's been inspected and reinspected and tested and all those things. So you actually get one that's been probably checked out more than the one that just came off the factory line.
2: Precisely, because they're not going to let it back out unless it has gone through that validation process, and you'll save a few hundred dollars in the process and still have a warranty. That's a really big deal. The alternative is, you know, buying a machine off of Kijiji or Facebook Marketplace, and in that case, you don't know what you're getting. You may end up, and I've had people trying to buy hardware through that channel, and they open up the box when they get home, and it is not a laptop. It's a piece of wood. You want to avoid that as best you can, because there is a lot of fraud on those platforms.
1: Yes, and it's not the spec either. That model number matters. Yeah,
2: and most of the time they won't even be able to tell you that. Like if they, if they can't tell you how much RAM or storage it has, just look elsewhere.
1: Well, AirPods is a great one. Ask for the model number. Look up the model number, because the fake ones have different model numbers. Yeah. So it's worth going. Okay, there's the tech. Carmi Levy here, as always, brother. Thank you so much for doing this.
2: Thanks for having me, Shane. Really appreciate it.
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1: Burnout. Well, we ran a piece, and I want to give full credit. Christy Cameron is on in the afternoons at 580 CFRA in Ottawa. And we ran, as part of In Case You Missed It, a conversation that Christy had done about burnout. And I said to the guys, Noah and Ryan and David, I was like, whoa, that sounds familiar, doesn't it? And they were like, yeah, that sounds like that could be us. And so we wanted to learn more about it. And this is why we've got into this conversation, so we can learn more. From the U of T, Toronto professor of psychology, Steve Jordans, is here. Burnout on the slate right now. I think, Steve, we get tangled up a little bit in the, I'm so exhausted, I'm such a hard worker, look at me, I'm a go-getter, I got my side hustle. And we get caught up in that part of the story and this sort of social expectation of more.
15: Yep.
1: And we often miss the opportunity to go, oh yeah, I am out of gas and I am out of sorts.
15: Yep. Yeah, very much. I mean, I think we all experienced burnout during the pandemic in many ways. We are really incredible systems. Our systems are made to deal with certain levels of stress. We sometimes talk about this inverted U, where if there's not enough stress in our life, we're kind of bored. If there starts to be a little bit more stress, we get up. It's kind of like what you talked about. Oh, I'm going to try to do all this stuff. It kind of is marked by this, I can. But sometimes when it gets too much, when you're doing too much, much of this, the I can turns into I just can't anymore. And that line where the system that we use to manage stress is meant to manage what we call acute stressors, short-term stressors. And when we put ourselves in a long-term stressful situation, chronic stress, that's when the system that wasn't evolved for it starts to break down. And we start to feel that I can't do it, I'm exhausted, what we call burnout.
1: So let's break down some of those words, because I love the words, Steve. We often use stress, much like anxiety, as a catch-all for everything that's uncomfortable. Right. And when our lives are, oh, I'm so stressed out, it's often inaccurate, because what's happened is we've overcommitted and we're compressed. Our lives are compressed. We don't have the time in between to reconcile, to go to the dentist, to pick up some bananas. Like we, and then our lives are too compressed. It's often overcommitted, which is different than I am in a situation that I don't know how to navigate. It's new to me. I'm uncomfortable, which deserves its own validity, to be looked at, and which is different. So how important is it to pull the items out of this big bucket of uncomfortable? Oh my God. And identify what's really going on.
15: So let's, you know, talk about some of those little bits that you've talked about. So let's imagine like a first day at a new job. First day at a new job, most of us would say is stressful, is uncomfortable. And that's our system basically saying, hey, you're in this novel situation and I'm going to give you basically energy. And, you know, it's kicking in what's called our fight flight reflex, which is what we use to take on challenges. It puts more, just that feeling, that's more blood going to your muscles, oxygen rich blood that helps your muscles be stronger, helps you deal with whatever the situation is, but it feels kind of tingly and weird, right? And that's that feeling that we kind of associate with that. But, you know, one of the things I like to say is all forms of learning and personal growth are uncomfortable. You know, just because it's uncomfortable, the ultimate life is not a comfortable life. If you want to grow, if you want to become more of a person, you have to put yourself into these uncomfortable positions. Every bit of learning is uncomfortable.
1: Well, there's no point learning anything new if everything's working out perfectly, right? Like, you're good.
15: That is true. And there's a theory in psychology, by the way, that says our conscious mind is striving to self-defeat like a fever. So when you can do everything on autopilot and never have to think of everything, that's an easy life. None of our lives are like that. Problems come up. There are things that we have to do and deal with. But that little bit of stress, that little bit of tension actually gives us the energy to get through the situation. The problem gets different when it's, well, let's take the job again, but let's say it's a job you've had for a long time and you have a boss that hates you. And every day when you walk in, that boss is there. And they're going to be there tomorrow. They're going to be there next week. They're going to be there next month. This is now a chronic stress. This is not a bit of discomfort to get through and grow. This is every time I go there, I'm feeling this feeling of threat. Mm-hmm. Essentially. And when that goes on so long, it was actually a really kind of famous finding in psychology by a guy named Hans Selye in Montreal, because it showed how the mind can affect the body. We actually know when chronic stress is active too long, when you reach that burnout stage, you actually lose your ability to fight off viruses, your immune system becomes impacted, and you become much more prone to physical issues as well. So this is a case where the mental, you know, having too many things to do, too many things you've committed to. This is just mind stuff, right? Really. But if it's going through your mind all the time, it actually has a physical impact on your body. And it was one of the first examples we've shown of that sort of mind-body interaction that can go both ways. You know, you can learn to calm your mind, your body, and calm your mind as well. But yeah, that's what made it really interesting when it was first found. But it really is, when you're in that situation, it feels horrible. It feels like you're just, your tank's empty. You've got nothing to give. And you have usually a bit of a feeling of what we call learned helplessness, where you don't feel, you don't see a way out of the situation you're in. And so it can be very hard when people are in that situation to kind of, you know, we like to say, pull your socks up and get back at it.
1: Walk it off.
15: Not so easy. Yeah, not so easy.
1: So that's interesting. The feeling of, I mean, resigned and cynical kind of kicks in at some point too here. But to me, it's more of a, it's kind of like clarity, right? Like when you're going to the new job, you're clear on your stressor. You're clear on it's a new job. Oh my God, I don't want to screw it up, blah, blah, blah. But when you're going through the boss part, you don't know why he hates you.
15: Right.
1: Right. Or maybe actually he doesn't hate you. He's just a hard-nosed boss. Like he might think you're the greatest thing ever, but he just doesn't believe in telling you, whatever. Like you, there's a bit of a story there. But I guess what I'm saying is that in one side, you're pretty clear on what's causing your stress.
15: Yep.
1: Can't afford to lose this job. It's such a great opportunity. And on the other side, there's a bit of an unknown.
15: Yeah.
1: Tell me about that part. Is that where the fight or flight thing sort of switches from just...
15: Yeah, and it kind of brings an interesting whole, like we've been throwing around this word stress. Well, what's a stressor? And you mentioned the unknown. You know, part of that, I'll give you just an example for fun. At UT Scarborough at exam time, every now and then we'll have a room that we fill with dogs and puppy dogs. The claim is, the feeling is, if you're studying for exams and you're stressed out, what a great place to go and just kind of relieve that stress and hang around with the puppies. There are some people, some students in our university, though, that room would be the most scary place in the world. Yeah. You know, depending on your cultural background, for some, dogs are very scary. And to be in a room full of dogs, so that same stimulus, a room full of dogs, can be the antidote to stress, or it can be stress, and it depends on how you perceive it. So same with a boss situation like you're describing. You know, if you're perceiving it in negative ways, so sometimes there might not be an issue here at all, but you're perceiving it negatively, you're feeling a negative evaluation, and very often a lot of the things we stress about are things that'll never happen and things that aren't real in the first place. There's a phrase I like that says, the coward dies a million deaths, the hero only one, which isn't exactly what we're talking about here. But there's that notion that the coward is always thinking about what might happen that's wrong and bad, and the hero just, you know, waltzes in and in one day waltzes in once too many places, once too many times, but isn't carrying that negativity around.
1: Do we understand that context? Because I don't think we do, because we often talk about, like, why does the boss make so much more money than me? But if you actually had to see the amount of decision making, processing, all the things that happen through the course, I mean, chances are they're going through more stress by 10:30 coffee than you went through this week. But you can't tell because they're managing it. And you start to see that in some of the research about, you know, leaders tend to work out more. They tend to do all these things. So there are some coping things in there. Do we lose the context of stress? Because stress today is not necessarily the same stress as a parent that has a new baby at home.
15: Yeah, no, absolutely. So much of the stress today, I mean, we see, for example, social anxiety is huge with young people that I deal with all the time. And so much of that is tied to what we call a fear of negative evaluation. They think if I talk to other people, they won't like me. We know that 90% of the time that's not true. It's a false fear that they're carrying.
1: Okay, well, they won't like me. That's sort of the self-imposed thing, right? So let's dig into that. What is burnout then? Now that we've identified the stuff going on around it, Steve Jordans is here, psychologist. He's a professor. We're going to learn, how do I know when I'm burnt out? Like trying to convince a fish that it's in water. It's tough to believe sometimes. We'll be right back.
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1: Shane Hewitt and the Night Shift. Steve Jordans is here, University of Toronto, professor of psychology, burnout, and recognizing burnout. If you missed the first part of the conversation, it is on the podcast, so you can grab it there. Nothing lost, but we identified the different kinds of stress. What is stress is different for different people. Some people's tolerance to it or coping mechanisms are more well built, a leader, a business leader might work out. That could be their way around it. And maybe we don't, I don't work out. And maybe that's how other people manage it in different ways. But it is so different. Just because we're stressed doesn't mean that guy would find our stress to even be a concern.
15: Yeah, no. That's absolutely true. We all sort of accept different. Like I'm one of these people who fills my plate way too full. But because I filled it full, it's not as much as it's not imposed by others, and so I just kind of accept it. I have all these things I have to do, and I have to go. So I'm going. But I'm not feeling a sort of judgment. I'm not feeling a negativity, and I think that's when a lot of this stress gets really, when people start feeling like, oh, I'm not doing what I should be doing. I'm disappointing people. I'm letting others down. I'm not doing my job well. And there could be negative implications to this. You know, that's when, so we always use this word threat, you know, for stress to become that sort of negative version. There's always the notion that there's a threat to it. And when you start to feel that threat, then that's the negative sense of stress. So it's almost like that word we could use in two ways. You know, you put the Blue Jays in the wild card competition and there's going to be stress. But it's good stress, right? That's the stress we all want. But then at times when we start to feel that negativity associated with it, that's when it weighs on us. That's when it starts to feel like something we want to escape. And if we don't feel like we can escape it, that's what can push us to the learned helplessness and the burnout.
1: So actual threat or perceived threat or imagined threat, they all come across the same way, but that's where the learning starts to kick in, right? Like, okay, that this person finds that to be a threat. You're like, that's not a threat, right? Like it, but that doesn't mean for them it's any less than, but that's when the tools can become really great. So
15: Yes. Let's
1: talk about how do we recognize the burnout and start learning the tools to get through it in order to manage it. Because the thing that stressed me out 10 years ago, do not stress me out anymore, thanks to talking to people like you, right? Like, so how do we do that and how do we identify it? Because we might not think we're stressed, but oh my God, you know, you got two cigarettes going on at once. You got a, you know, a whiskey, you know, you're not sleeping at night and you're like, no, I'm fine. Everything's great.
15: Yeah, I actually did up a little, I've done a couple of courses on Coursera.org. They're free if people want to learn about stress and how to manage it. One of it that connects to your question is for police officers, where I'm trying to give them some tips and strategies because they have levels of stress that most of us just can't even comprehend. Mm-hmm. And one of the first steps is, like you said, you have to recognize, and I have this little game with them. When you're stressed, your fight flight reflexes is really high, which means you're very happy to kind of trigger and say something snarky to somebody. And so one of the first steps is to act in a partnership with somebody else interested in this and to play the you're stressed game, which is kind of funny. So when you sense that they're stressed, they won't sense it. And if you say to them, by the way, I think you're a little stressed right now, they will say, I'm not, and they will attack you. And that's your evidence. Once they attack you, you go, I don't know, that sounded like fight flight to me. And they kind of go, oh, geez, maybe. And so, yeah, you have to, first thing we have to learn is those feelings. Second thing is how to manage them. There's a number of different strategies involved. And the best one is controlling your mind by what you expose yourself to. When you expose yourself to the stressor, your body gets full of cortisol. That's what leads to burnout. It's a neurotransmitter. But other things fill our body with other neurotransmitters that are positive. And if we use them like medicine, we can get rid of the cortisol. You mentioned one of them, working out. Tends to get your body full of positive neurotransmitters, singing, dancing, laughing, you know, anything that makes you feel good. I try to tell people, pay attention to that. You know, did you watch Ted Lasso? And at the end of Ted Lasso, did you feel really happy? Were you in a good place? If you are, that's medicine. Tape every one of those episodes. And when you're feeling in a bad place, use that like you would use a pill. In fact, don't wait till you're feeling in a bad place. You know, find those activities. Social connection is one of the biggest ones. You know, spend time with people that you care about that care about you. That's our biggest insulator for stress. And if you budget time in your life on a regular basis to connect with friends, reconnect with old friends, that's the best way to maintain. And it's kind of like you're flushing the cortisol every time. You're getting rid of that, letting your body start fresh. You're still going to have stress tomorrow, but you will be better able to kind of take it on. If you do those activities as often as you can.
1: Being burned out, short-tempered, quick fuse, lots of horn honking, like all that. So, but okay, but how do we identify that? Because sometimes that's so normalized, like all the other drivers are bad, so now I'm mad at all the drivers. It's so normalized in our day that it almost becomes a habit, which probably is a bit of a vicious circle that someone's done research on about it actually creating more of it. Yeah. We need to be able to, you know, figure out how that's happening. For me, it's language. I find that people that exaggerate it with their words or swear without telling you actually what's happening, that to me is an example of that I recognize of burnout, because I recognize that. So how do we get it into our lives, like literally, and so we could just have that little red flag moment, Steve, where it's like, oh, there it is. How do we find it?
15: Yeah. So I like to tell people, you know, we have all these examples in literature, Spider-Man, Dr. Jekyll and Mr. Hyde, you know, these examples of individuals where there's two sides to their persona. And we need to realize we are just that those stories exist because they reflect who we are. We have the rational, calm side. That's our conscious mind, our frontal lobes. And then we have our much more primitive limbic system that's trying to keep us alive. And that's when that gets triggered. That's when we start to act in this stressful way, this fight, flight, reflex way. You mentioned a fantastic one right there. And I noticed this in myself, swearing.

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1: I thought I taught you better, and yada yada. You got to put that away. But that notion of listening to one another is the best way to keep that Mr. Hyde away and keep it on the Dr. Jekyll level where you're having, you know, rational, good conversations. But noticing that in ourselves and sort of recognizing the Mr. Hyde. I had a situation, my wife and I ride motorcycles, and somebody cut her off on her motorcycle. It made me angry. I was right up beside this person. I was knocking on their window, and at some point I'm like, okay, you've gone Mr. Hyde. You know, you are now at the point where you got to take a breath, you got to cool down, you got to let this go. And so we all can do that, and if we can recognize it, we can control it.
2: I love it. I absolutely love it. Okay, so how do you recognize burnout? There you go. Get moving. And I would say talk to your friends, trusted loved ones that can say, hey, by the way, have I been kind of prickly lately? Maybe find your way. Also, the I quit part is, you know, when you're full on resigned, like, I quit, I'm out. That could be healthy, but it also could be a big wake up of if it's something you really don't want to quit, you know. Take some time, get some rest, eat some good food, and get yourself contacted. Steve Jordan's at the University of Toronto. Where can they find the course again, Steve?
1: It's called Coursera.org, so Coursera.org, and these are free online courses. If you search my name, Jordan's, you will find them for police, medical professionals, but also just for the common public. There's one too.
2: Yeah, very good.
1: They're all related to the pandemic, by the way, but it still holds. Yeah.
2: Well, a lot of that stuff's still happening. Depends on how you look at it. Thank you very much for this, Steve, teaching us about burnout.
1: Thank you, Shane.
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1: Shane Hewitt in Ottawa. Sean Shapiro is joining us now. He's this delightfully voiced young man who's about to join us. Now, you've heard Sean before. Which is your most preferred project to refer to people to tonight?
2: Well, Voiceover Cop's my name on social media, but you can also find me at askatrafficcop.ca.
1: Yeah, and so you have a traffic question. Sean does the YouTube channel and all the stuff, so it's very cool stuff. Okay, your background, the policing.
2: I was a police officer with the Toronto Police Service and worked specifically in traffic services in traffic safety programs towards the end. But I've been a motor squad officer, a collision investigator. I've done all sorts of things, and I loved every minute of it.
1: Okay, so now helping us understand cell phones and cars, texting and driving as a notion, Sean, I kind of feel like that's an old notion we need to stop selling because people are doing more than texting and driving, and it's causing a lot more crashes than people would imagine. The question for me, though, is we keep saying don't text and drive. We don't really say don't death scroll Snapchat and drive.
2: There's so many things going on. I've seen people watching movies and driving, playing video games and driving. Video conferencing seems to be the norm now. But it seems that every other car has someone actively using their phone, whether it be in video mode, recording a TikTok, or they're engaged with it in some way. And the deal is, unless you're legally parked, you can't engage with your phone. In fact, the only thing you can do is if it's mounted securely, you can answer it or hang up with it, and that is it.
1: Mm-hmm. And I think it is a little bit different in province to province, Sean. Like, I know that Ontario is you've got to be stopped, you can't interact with it, but I believe in some provinces you are allowed to one touch the phone as long as it's not in your hand. Like, if it was on the window, you could one touch it, but you can't hold it and deal with it. So is it a little bit different?
2: So Ontario, same thing. If it's mounted, you can answer or you can hang up. It's that one touch concept. But again, it has to be mounted. Can't hold it in your hand. Even having it in your lap constitutes use. But that's nowhere near what people are doing. People are all up in their phones, and they have an addiction. They have a problem. They can't put it down.
1: Mm-hmm. Well, and that's what I noticed, and that's what inspired this conversation, Sean, is that I was with my son. He was driving, and his phone is mounted on the board. And he had a message come in. He was expecting a message from his boss, and he had a message come in, and so it just popped up on the screen. So all he did was he just touched it, and then it opened up, and he was like, not important. Swiped it. Now, that's not great, but in the big picture of all the things, I'll choose lesser of the evils in that particular case, right?
2: I get it, but the least or the best way to go is if you've got an iPhone, use Siri. It can read the messages aloud. If you've got CarPlay, it'll allow you to interact. It'll read the message aloud. There's no reason to use the phone anymore. Yes. The technology has gotten so good. Like, it's none of this, hit the number 2-3 times to scroll through the options like I grew up texting. It's voice to text. I don't even type anymore.
1: Did you just ABC us on a text?
2: I did. Oh, was that the K9 the something 9 keyboard?
1: Yeah, DEF. But here's the catch, though, is my son, and this is what really got me. The one touch, okay, not perfect, but whatever. It was the force of habit that he hit a different icon and scrolled quickly to see what messages had come in. I'm assuming it was Snapchat. And I said to him, I said, what are you doing? He's like, oh, nothing. And I was like, yeah, dude, like, you can't death scroll your videos while you're driving. Like, okay, check a message, not perfect. But this is the habit part that kicks in. And I fear that people are actually, you see them, it's this motion, this flick motion with their car. You see them doing it on the window and they're flicking their way through videos or posts.
2: Yeah, it's way out of control, and it's fear of missing out. And there are tools that you can utilize, whether it be cell phone provider tools or built into the operating system of the phones. You can have it that once you're in the phone and you plug in, it is not available. It'll tell people that you're not available. It won't even ring. It'll go straight to voicemail. And this is smart, but we're not that smart. So we tend to not activate these tools because we don't want to turn away the call that could be, something cool. And it's that FOMO, fear of missing out, that gets us in the end. And, we talk about these increasing collisions, increased in distracted driving situations. And the truth is, it's way higher than what's being reported because it can't be captured. There's no, unless you're being observed and that witness sticks around. And if someone or there's a camera pointed at you while you're doing it, there's no way to know, not conclusively. So charges don't get laid.
1: There was a speculation piece that was quoted to me, so I'm cautious to say this, but it was something along the lines of as much as 7 times worse than it gets reported because of what you just said.
2: I want to say that like 75% of drivers are interacting with their phone. They may not be actively, you know, surfing the web, but they're using their phone to distract it. And here's another thing. Distraction doesn't stop at your phone. It's distracted about what you're going to eat for lunch and the meeting you're driving into and the person you're talking to beside you. I used to tour with the Traffic Injury Research Foundation, and we talked about distraction to young adults in school. And, you know, this belief that your phone is distraction, well, yeah, but it's so many other things. And they all lead to screw-ups on the road, which can lead to collisions.
1: Well, and animations in the car dashes today and all these things is really kind of scary where it's going. All of a sudden you're driving along and in a rental car and your speedometer turns into a camera side view and you're like, yes. What is like there is some accountability on the car companies that need to be there too. Insurance companies will say you could save 10% if you put our app on your phone. And so, but this is the thing. They can track your behavior. So if you are scrolling or texting and their app is on your phone and you get into a collision, is it possible they don't cover you?
2: Well, there's that side of it, that they can choose to change your rates or adjust. Never mind a collision, just adjust your rates. The idea of putting that on your phone is to save 10%. But guess what? If you're doing dumb stuff, they're going to increase your rates, not decrease them. So that's risk. If you're an amazing driver, you might be okay with it. Now, I think I'm a pretty good driver, and I aim to always follow the rules. I'm not saying I'm perfect, but I installed an app for the Safe Roads Challenge, and that was something being done with the Traffic Injury Research Foundation, and I met with the company that created the software, and I was really interested in this. I installed it. I drove around, and I thought I was being perfect. I mean, like, over the top perfect, and I got a crappy score. So it found out that if the phone was mounted in a jiggly phone mount, mine went into the cup holder and moved a bit. It shook. Well, that caused readings that were inaccurate. And in speaking with the guy who created the software, he's like, yeah, you got to put it like way down on the base of your car so you don't touch it to get perfect scores. So these things are skewed. They're not perfect. They're great. And when you were dealing with theirs, it wasn't an insurance company getting the report. It was the research foundation. So it was good. It told you what you were doing wrong. And it was, how heavy were you on the gas? How heavy were you on the brake? What were your steering inputs? Good information. And as a learning tool, I love it. Giving it to the insurance companies, I'm not such a big fan because it could hurt you. But, again, so can dash cams. But yeah, they're really good tools.
1: Yeah, I mean, I had one of those spy ones for my kids with the driving ones that would tell me for hard braking and speeding. And we caught the kids speeding because the dads would get an alert on their phone when the cars were going too fast. So you imagine what it's telling the insurance company when they built their own app, not just a $19.95 a month to make sure your kids are okay. Video conferencing, like you said, FaceTime, everybody does all these things always. The crashes are up. The cause of the crashes is so much more than just texting, without a doubt. Sean Shapiro, ask a traffic cop. Go get connected with him. Thank you, brother.
2: Anytime.
1: Good stuff. There you go. Well, it's staggering numbers, isn't it? That so much of this is happening and we don't realize it. Even if that number is 7 times people like that don't get reported because it's not tracked, that is scary.
2: I have a plan, and I want to install cameras on the side of my car and just drive through traffic recording.
1: Oh, that's interesting. Hey, oh, that is interesting. I would like that. All right, we'll get Sean back on. We'll hear more about this plan coming up. Shane Hewitt in the Night Shift.
3: 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You're gonna need a bigger cart. Don't miss out on Rona Week, August 27th to September 9th.
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7: From the National Newsroom of the Canadian Press, I'm Lisa Laporte. Quebec Premier Christine Fréchette said today she won't respond to provocations from U.S. President Donald Trump with more provocations. This after Trump posted on social media that he'll block Bombardier sales in the U.S. Bombardier is based in Quebec. Rhetoric from the White House is ramping up as a deadline for Canada's retaliatory tariffs approaches at midnight Eastern time. Meantime, Conservative leader Pierre Poilievre said in Regina today, all Canadians stand united in denouncing Trump's unacceptable tweets, trolling, and tariffs. Four teenagers are dead and four other people were sent to hospital after a crash near a Manitoba resort town.
8: The RCMP say a car carrying four people was crossing Highway 8 from Highway 229 near Winnipeg Beach Sunday night when it was struck by a southbound van. Both vehicles ended up in a ditch with one rolling onto its roof. Three 18-year-olds from Manitoba and a 17-year-old from Ontario were pronounced dead at the scene. Four people in the van, including two children, were taken to hospital, all with minor injuries. David Augustine, The Canadian Press.
7: A union representing more than 6,100 University of Toronto program coordinators, academic advisors, lab assistants, and IT workers have voted in favor of a strike mandate that could put them in a position to walk off the job on the first day of classes.
9: United Steelworkers says 96% of ballots cast by workers in the UFT staff-appointed unit were in favor of a strike mandate. The union has set the deadline for contract negotiations is just after midnight on Tuesday, after which it could call a strike. The president of USW Local 1998, under which UTSA operates, says workers are concerned about job security and workload burden. The University of Toronto said in an email to the Canadian Press that it values the work of UTSA employees. Diana Musina, The Canadian Press, Toronto.
7: New information about Sunday's deadly cargo plane crash at Miami International Airport. The airport doesn't have a widely used system of lightweight crushable material at the end of a runway to stop planes. National Transportation Safety Board Chairwoman Jennifer Homendy was asked about the safety system today.
10: Whether that would have helped prevent this tragedy and should the EMAS be everywhere at every airport, that will be a key part of our investigation.
7: At least 70 airports across the U.S. have installed that safety system. Five people were killed. Five others were injured in Sunday's crash. And Widow's Bay won eight Emmy Awards for its debut season, including prizes for cinematography, sound, music, production, design, and guest acting. Early Emmys were handed out this weekend ahead of next week's main ceremony. This is the Canadian Press. In sports, Chad Kelly threw three touchdown passes as the Toronto Argonauts beat the Hamilton Tiger Cats 37-22 in the CFL's Labor Day Classic. Meantime, the Edmonton Elks erased an 18-point deficit to beat the Calgary Stampeders 38-28. The chase for a wild card spot continues for the Toronto Blue Jays tonight in Cali, where they're playing the Oakland A's this hour. The Jays sit a half game behind the Cleveland Guardians for the third and final American League wild card spot. Elena Rybakina is one win away from becoming the top-ranked woman in tennis after advancing to the U.S. Open quarterfinals. The second seed from Kazakhstan beat Naomi Osaka today. She'll face Jun Qinwen in the next round. Rybakina becomes number one if she reaches the semifinals in New York. And military time surged past Brachetto near the wire to win the Prince of Wales Stake at Fort Erie Racetrack today. From the Canadian Press, I'm Lisa Laporte.
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12: Here's a quick look at your forecast. We have sunny skies today, but wait for the afternoon with a sun and cloud mix. A high of 26, humidex 31. Going into tonight, it's all cloudy in the sky as the overnight low goes down to a warm low of 20. That's all building up for tomorrow's a chance of showers, a 60% chance of showers with a warm high of 24. And then looking ahead to Thursday, we're seeing a sun and cloud mix with a 30% chance of showers in tow and a high of 23.
13: This is Tech Talk with Mark Saltzman. Over the next hour, Mark will break down geek speak into street speak so you know what's hot, what's not, and why.
14: Hey everyone, welcome to Tech Talk. Hope you're all having a great long weekend so far, making the most out of it. This show is powered by Chevrolet Canada and its EVs, like the new 2027 Bolt EV, eligible for a credit, which I'll tell you more about shortly. Can't believe September is already here. Wow. Back to school, back to work. I hope you're making the most out of the season. And thank you for tuning in to the show that aims to break down geek speak into street speak, as the announcer says. We've got four great topics and guests lined up for you this hour. So let me cut to the chase and tell you what's on tap. We're going to kick things off with TCL to learn what's new in TVs. After that, tech journalist and podcaster Miriam Chouard chats with me about foldable phones and what to look for in them if you're in the market for it. And yeah, Apple will probably unveil theirs next week when I'm in California. So all eyes on Cupertino for that. On the back half of the show, Visa talks with us about the latest crop of banking apps and how AI is helping you understand your finances better, so long as it's secure, of course. And speaking of AI, we're going to talk with Variational AI. That's a Canadian company, and how they're leveraging AI to help discover new medications. Exciting stuff. All of this and more on a brand new Tech Talk. All right, let's kick things off. If it's been a while since you've walked down the aisles of your local big box store to check out the new TVs, wait till you see the tech today that could make your favorite content pop, whether you're into TV shows, movies, sports, or video games. To tell us what's new and newsworthy from TCL, a company that has seen tremendous growth over the past couple of years, back on the show today is Bruce Walker, product evangelist for TCL North America. Hey, Bruce, thanks for your time today. I think it's been over a year since you were on last.
15: I know, been too long, Mark. Thank you so much for taking time to have me. Excited to chat with you.
14: Likewise. So that means we have a lot to catch up on. Before we talk TVs and one model in particular, I want to ask you about QM8L. Before we get to all of that, please give us a bit of a refresher on TCL. The brand is on fire.
15: Yeah, we've had some exciting times since we last spoke and leading up to today. And some of the biggest things that make us very, very proud is once again, we continue to be the number two TV brand that's out there. Also, Circana has announced that once again, we're the fastest growing TV brand still, which back when we were, you know, number 15 or number 10, when I first started with TCL was exciting, but to be number two and still be the fastest growing is very exciting for us. In fact, we were the only national brand that grew last year. So people are recognizing TCL for not only just the great value that we offer, but just the incredible product that we offer.
14: And I know you have your hands in a few different pies. I love the Next Paper tablets, by the way, which they double as an e-reader because you can't take your iPad outside to read. It's just too there's too much glare and it's just not meant for the outside. You usually would need an e-reader. Well, I have an 8-inch tablet here, a Next Paper Tab 8, I believe it's called, that serves double duty. You know, so your displays are not just limited to TVs, but that's probably what you're best known for. And there is a wide assortment of TVs as well. It's back to school season, so I know kids heading back to college may want a dorm room TV for under $140. And that's a smart TV, by the way, where you can get all your streaming services and all that. But I did want to focus today, Bruce, on QM8L series TVs, which I've had a chance to test drive over the past month. I call these TVs picture perfect for a reason, but I'll let you tell us about them. So it's the QM8L series TVs.
15: Yeah, I'm very excited about it because this year we've done some exciting stuff with the technology that we've introduced. We'll probably dive into in a minute or two. But when you look at our flagship TVs, they're very, very aspirational. You know, flagship performance, flagship price, performance that nobody's literally ever seen before out of a TV. But we also want to continue and give people that technology at a more achievable level. And our QM8 series has kind of become the darling of the industry for somebody that wants a premium product, willing to step up from the more basic TVs, but wants something that's a little bit better. And man, oh man, this year, have we delivered something that is a lot better. And it starts with, you know, screen sizes from 65 inch all the way up to a wall devouring 98 inch TV. And the real magic behind it is it's powered by something we called SQD, our super quantum dot technology that is going to give color again, like people have never seen before on a TV set. You partner that with cosmetic design that nobody in the industry has, with something called zero border display. So you are looking at all screen, no border. It's just something that makes you immersed in the image.
14: Yeah, very little bezel for sure. Mm-hmm. It's all display. I have the 65 inch here, but as you mentioned, they go all the way up to 98 inches, wall size and budget permitting. And there's also a 75 and I think an 85 as well.
15: Yes.
14: I'd love to just chat a bit more about the screen technology. So SQD, super quantum dot. I often associate that with richer color, more vibrant mm-hmm. color. But you've also paired that with mini LED technology for superior brightness, if I'm not mistaken. Please tell us about this combination of two technologies, mini LED and SQD in one panel.
15: Yeah, so it's really the best of all worlds. We're talking about 2026 as being the year of extraordinary color. And there are a couple of ways to get there, but we're the only manufacturer that's offering something that's unique to the market. When you're hearing a lot about RGB TVs that are doing extraordinary color, we're doing those as well, and they're exciting. Mm-hmm. But with SQD mini LED, like you said, it's that pairing of technologies. When you talk about mini LED, which TCL introduced the world's first mini LED TV back in 2019, it's our latest backlight with thousands and thousands of LEDs that's giving brightness that customers have never seen before. And that's working with a new super quantum dot layer. And that's just not, you know, we're not just being superfluous by saying, well, it's super now. It actually is giving a range of color called BT2020, which what your listeners need to really understand, that just means you're going to get up to 40% more color. So when you're seeing colors on screen that you've never seen before, because TVs couldn't reproduce it, the color of palettes that content creators had at their disposal didn't have all these incredible colors. Now that's being unleashed. And when you combine that new mini LED backlight with our super quantum dot technology and a brand new color filter on there that's exclusive to TCL, you're getting a TV with the QM8L that one reviewer says is the best value in the history of TV.
14: That's an endorsement. Yeah.
15: Yeah, very, very proud of it. And it goes up against any manufacturer's flagship TVs and still offers customers that value that TCL is known for.
14: So last week I wrote about the TCL QM8L series TVs in an article, and I mentioned that it had up to 6,000 nits of brightness. That's a measurement of brightness, saying that it's one of the brightest, if not the brightest TV on the market today. But somebody wrote me an email and said, why does that matter? Why do you need that kind of brightness? And I replied saying that if you ever watch TV during the day, especially if you're in a room with big windows like we have, and you're trying to watch, like we were watching a lot of FIFA World Cup and stuff like that it could be tough if it's not bright enough. Is that fair? Is that one of the reasons why do you need a brighter TV?
15: Absolutely. So that's one of the reasons.
14: And no glare on top of it.
15: Mm-hmm. Right. If it's a light challenged room, if you've got sunlight pouring in or lights in the room, the brightness of the TV can overpower that ambient light and still give you great brightness. Some technologies have great color, but they're designed to be watched in a man cave with no lights on and all the shades strong.
14: Right.
15: In real world scenarios, this is going to flourish. Additionally, what I would say is an industry term called specular highlights. So, you know, a lightning bolt in a movie. And I had one reviewer watching the QM8L and he said he didn't see the lightning bolt on screen, he felt it. And that's part of the reason we enjoy movies so much is you feel part of the action. And when you have that feeling of being immersed in the movie, that's what that incredible brightness is going to give you.
14: We are chatting with Bruce Walker, product evangelist for TCL North America. We're talking TV tech for 2026, in particular, the new QM8L series TVs, which combine high brightness with vibrant color. Audio is often overlooked by TV makers today. It seems like, you know, the flatter the TVs get, which is great, you know, lighter and easier to hang and all that, or mount, the thinner the speakers are getting, like pancake-shaped speakers. But tell us what's baked into the TV.
15: Yeah, so it's really exciting about it. I mean, Steven Spielberg once famously said that our ears lead our eyes to where the story lives. And having a great audio component to your viewing experience makes it, again, all the more immersive. And we've partnered on the QM8L with an amazing audio manufacturer, Bang & Olufsen. And by having audio by Bang & Olufsen in our TVs that include, you know, down-firing speakers, woofers on the back that'll give full, rich sound, even out of an amazingly thin cabinet, you know, well under 2 inches thin, it's a TV that you can turn on and you won't be looking at each other and saying, what did they say? And then turning on the closed captioning so you can make sure you understand. It's going to give full, rich sound. Plus, you've got incredible flexibility to add external audio, like adding a sound bar is one way to do it. But you've also got our exciting Dolby Atmos Flex Connect system, which is a full wireless surround sound system, up to four drivers, a wireless subwoofer that you can literally unbox and set up in less than 2 minutes and then have a full-blown home theater system that works in conjunction with the great audio built into the TV to, again, give that great audio experience. So we really have all the bases covered on the audio end as well.
14: To compliment your Steven Spielberg quote, I remember reading George Lucas once famously said that audio is half of the movie viewing experience.
15: Absolutely.
14: Really would agree with that. It's so underrated. My daughter hadn't seen Jurassic Park since she was a kid, so we loaded it up again, and it's like, wow, you just like, it makes everything so much better.
15: Yeah, you see the glass of water vibrating on the dash of the Explorer, and but if you don't feel it, it
14: that's right.
15: As much sense.
14: For sure, for sure. Well, before I let you go, Bruce, I wanted to talk to you for a moment about streaming content. Every TV today seems to be a streaming TV. I mentioned even the entry-level TCL, like smart TVs, 32-inch model for a dorm room under $140. That has that too. But talk to us about QM8L and its platform. It is Google, right?
15: Yes. Yep. 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And it just seems like yesterday I would be having discussions with people and saying, at some point in the future, the question, what's on TV tonight, won't exist. Yet here we are. In the future, it's more a matter of finding what you want to watch, deciding what you want to watch, and then finding it. 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
14: 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Bruce, I hope it's not another year and change before we chat again. Thanks so much for your time, and love the passion. It's great.
15: Let's do this sooner, Mark. Thank you so much for your time.
14: Cheers. Thank you. Are you intrigued by those foldable phones that everybody seems to be making, including Apple? Probably next week we'll know for sure. Well, we're going to chat with Miriam Jouar, tech expert and journalist and podcaster, about what to look for in a foldable phone when we return on Tech Talk. We'll be right back.

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13: 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The question isn't what Miriam Jouard does. It's more like, what doesn't she do? The San Francisco-based tech and automotive expert, who you just heard giggling, has been covering these industries for about 2 decades. And we've got Miriam on the line to chat this time about foldable phones and what it would take for Samsung, which is now the number one phone maker worldwide, to overthrow Apple here in North America. Is that possible? Where iPhone is by far the most popular device. Welcome to the show, Miriam. Good to have you on the program for the first time.
14: Thank you. And I'm all the way from Vancouver because, you know, I split my time between the two places. So I'm in Canada just like you right now. Woo-hoo.
13: Okay, awesome. Great. San Francisco, Vancouver, not too far. Both are on the left coast. Well, look, Miriam, I've seen you at these tech events for years now, but only recently chatted with you, long overdue. Please tell us about your work, all the things that you do in the tech and maybe in the automotive space. And what's your favorite part out of it all?
14: Well, you know, I cover technology that makes us mobile. Basically. So, you know, mobile in the kind of broadest sense of the word. So, you know, all the devices that you can put in your pockets, in your backpack that let you travel and get on the road, get on the go. Those are definitely up there. And then, you know, technology that allows you to be mobile, like transportation technology. Now, I can't cover everything because, you know, I love trains and I love airplanes and, you know, e-scooters and e-bikes. All that is valid. So I've kind of restricted myself mostly to electric vehicles because electric cars are kind of like the future and you have a lot of tech, right? Tech that makes you mobile is basically what I focus on. I've been doing that for many, many years, over 20 years now. My background is in software. I worked as a video game developer before that. So I'm kind of very technical and my audience is very tech savvy, early adopter. I have a podcast called the Mobile Tech Podcast. It's my main gig, but I also write freelance for a bunch of publications. But basically, Hot Hardware is probably my biggest one. And that's basically what I do.
13: And speaking of mobility, I have to laugh. You had 4 to 5 phones on you when we were last together in the UK for Samsung's event. You like just casually pulled them all out when it came up. Is that yes, like because you were testing them or is that really how you roll?
14: Well, I really roll with 2, but I always have 4 because here's the thing, you know, I'm a kid of the 90s, as it were. And so cargo pants conveniently have 4 pockets. And so yep. I was like, well, if I have to test these phones, why don't I use all the pockets, right? Especially since I do carry 2 phones most of the time for my own personal use. And, you know, pretty much all my phones are test devices, are review units, yeah, as we call them in the biz.
13: Relate, yeah.
14: So 2 more, I was like, you know, that way I have some variety. I can do some spontaneous camera comparisons, et cetera, et cetera, right?
13: Yeah.
14: And you know from the business yourself that we're getting so many devices to review at times that you kind of have to have more than one. And sometimes keeping them in a backpack is just not convenient, you know?
13: Yeah, you want it at arm's reach. All right, so speaking of this Samsung Galaxy event in the UK, I will ask you to tell me your thoughts on the new devices they unveiled or unfolded. But let's first talk foldable phones in general. It is becoming a bigger trend. What are we talking about here? These are phones that can open up and then serve as a tablet of sorts?
14: Yes. So, you know, this is a 7th generation now. 7 years of folding phones from Samsung. The Chinese are, you know, very close behind, and they've been doing that as well and refined it for many years. In fact, the Chinese are ahead of Samsung here in terms of weight, size, thickness, battery life, camera systems, functionality overall. But we haven't seen anything from Apple yet, right? So this is not a new technology. It's a mature technology. Motorola kind of owns the flip phone, which is basically like a phone that looks like a makeup compact when shut, but opens into a standard looking smartphone.
13: Speaking of being a child of the 90s, yep.
14: Yeah, there you go. You know, Samsung's kind of more being successful with what I would call a book style folding phone, not a flip style. So something that looks like a normal phone when shut, but opens up into kind of a tablet form factor. And until now, the majority of the phones, there were some earlier phones that were kind of passport shaped, but until now, most of the time, they've been this standard phone when shut, like looks, you know, tall and narrowish, and then mm-hmm. opened into kind of a squarish tablet. But this year, at this London event that I saw you at, Samsung introduced a passport form factor where it looks more squat, shorter, and a little wider. And then when you open it, instead of getting a square, now you're getting a tablet that's more like a tablet, like an iPad mini, like this 4:3 aspect ratio that's like old TV was. So it's rectangular, which is really interesting. So that's where we're at.
13: Awesome. All right. I'm going to ask you more about your iPhone predictions and if they really are going to unveil a foldable iPhone in September. But let's unpack some of these Galaxy Z devices. I had all my silly puns. The event was called Galaxy Unpacked. We are chatting, by the way, with Miriam Jouard, freelance journalist and podcaster. She hosts the Mobile Tech Podcast. Before I let you go in a few minutes, we'll find out how to best tune into that. So Samsung showed off 3 new devices, all of which are available now by the time our listeners hear this. The Galaxy Z Fold 8, which is that passport-sized phone you mentioned, yes, a little bit shorter, fatter, opens up to a tablet of sorts. Then there's the Galaxy Z Fold 8 Ultra, a little bit more premium, and it looks like a candy bar phone, as you mentioned, and then it does open up to a mini tablet, but it has a lot more power under the hood. And then the Flip 8. So they do still have the flippable phones.
14: Course, yeah.
13: You just think Motorola has more commercial success with it or critical acclaim?
14: You know, there are stats on this, and Motorola owns that market, right? They're selling, okay, now it's selling Samsung in that area, right? So it's not surprising. But then Motorola now also has a book style that turns into a tablet phone as well, the Razr Fold. So, you know, there's some overlap, but I think Samsung kind of dropped that one somehow. They focus so hard on the one that turns into a tablet, the book style, that they let Motorola kind of pass them a bit. And Motorola has three choices in that field. So at various price points, which is great, like that's starting at $799 US all the way up to, I think, like $1499 or something crazy like that.
13: Or north of 2000 for the Fold 8 Ultra.
14: Yeah, so exactly. But Samsung, you know, has basically kind of owned this book style. Now this Passport form factor is really the interesting experience that they brought out. But the problem with Samsung is that I think they're being reactive here because, you know, last year we got the Galaxy S25 Edge, which was the thin phone from Samsung, and that was in advance of the iPhone Air, right?
13: Yeah, they seem to just copy one another.
14: Yeah, well, they're anticipating that Apple is going to launch a Passport form factor folding phone, their first folding phone, and they're kind of trying to preempt that. And I wish that Samsung would just, you know, go their own path and not be driven by, oh, what's Apple going to do next? Let's beat them to the punch, you know?
13: Mm-hmm. Yeah.
14: That being said, it's a phenomenal phone. You know, I'm very happy with it.
13: All right, so that's the Galaxy Z Fold 8. And then there's the Ultra.
14: You can think of the Ultra as kind of like the business phone and the regular Passport-shaped Fold as the party phone. You know, the consumption creation phone.
13: So for those listening who are on iPhone, do you think they will ever switch to Android because it has all of these innovative form factors?
14: Absolutely not.
13: Why? Why do you think
14: because
13: that is?
14: Because Apple has done a phenomenal job at locking people in. And I'm not saying that to be mean. I love the iPhone. I have one. It's a great phone. I don't use it every day, although I am a Mac user every day. So, you know, Mac and Android for me. But look, everybody I talked to ultimately will not make the switch. And that's why it's very important that these rumors of Apple making a Passport-type folding phone is important. Because finally, the iPhone users will have an option. It'll be an expensive option, and maybe they're not going to go there. And maybe that's not what they want. Maybe they want a flip-style phone, you know, like the Motorola's. I don't know. But it needs to happen, because I really don't think the switch is happening, especially not in North America, where we're so, you know, focused on using iMessage, and people don't seem to be able to wean themselves away from that. In Europe, it's a whole different thing. People are using WhatsApp. It's much easier to switch.
13: Yeah, in so many other parts of the world. Yeah, I think the West is kind of unique.
14: WeChat in China, etc. Yeah.
13: And no doubt you'll be covering all this on your podcast. Please remind us as we wrap up, Miriam. Yeah, Mobile Tech Podcast is
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13: Miriam Jouar has been our guest. Thank you so much. Good to have you on the program. Really appreciate you carving out some time to chat. And thanks for your insight.
14: Absolutely. Anytime, Mark. Thanks.
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13: 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Welcome to the show, Michelle. Good to talk to you.
21: Thank you, Mark. Nice to be here and excited to hear you equate Visa with magic. That's a great start.
13: Well, I was thinking like, you know, Wizard of Oz, you know, behind the curtain, like to see who's pulling all the strings here. You know, when it comes to our money, and we'll get to this, and AI, I think there are some reservations out there, but they should be rest assured knowing that this is Visa behind the scenes of this new AI assistant, which is what I wanted to invite you onto the show to chat about. Why don't we start at a high level and talk about this new Visa offering?
21: I think you started off really well, which is, first of all, what Visa does for a living and what I love doing is helping our banks, our credit unions, our financial institutions in general build the capabilities that they need to run their business, engage with their consumers and clients. And so this is a really great example of that, that's on the front edge of technology. So what we're doing here is you have your favorite banking application. You're probably checking it daily, at least weekly, to look at, you know, what is effectively today kind of the past, right? It's your transactions, your balances. And so what we're doing and offering to our banks that will make its appearance to the end consumer now is embedding AI into that experience. So now you're not only getting the past of transactions, balances, what happened, but it can start to help you figure out what can happen or what will happen. So like in a nutshell, if we talk about what it is and what the experience will look like, you know, Mark, you've used, you know, various AI assistants out there, and you know what that experience looks and feels like. You're asking questions, you're putting in various prompts, you're basically getting guidance. And so what we're doing is bringing that same interface that has raised the bar for consumers into the banking application. So now I can not only get information on my transactions and my balances, but can help guide me to make financial decisions. I might go in there and ask about, you know, just general questions about my money. Can you help me understand, you know, where I'm spending, where I'm spending too much? Can you help me set goals? Can you help me save for a new big purchase? All of those things are going to be really intuitive in a chat-like interface that's really laying on top of your banking application.
13: Okay, yeah. So just to be clear, this is not a new app that you must download and learn how to use, but this is an app that you may already use, as you said, maybe even daily or at least weekly, a banking app for a lot of the big banks in the country. So this is a new AI-powered feature. Is that correct? It's not a brand new app.
21: And that's absolutely the right way to think about it. And what's really powerful about that is that many consumers today have a very trusted relationship with their banking application, right? Like, that's all of your financial information. That's how you run your life, you know, is how you make your money, how you store your money. And so bringing updated experiences to a place where a consumer is already at, I think is very powerful. And it's all layered in that trust that you already have with your financial institution. Visa's AI financial assistant really empowers the consumer with a little bit of magic, to use your term from earlier. And what I love about it is it keeps the consumer's relationship with their bank partner front and center, and it really enables them to come out as a winner. So this is truly a win-win opportunity for everyone.
13: Love that. Michelle, we used the word conversational earlier. Most of the time when we use AI, we're typing in a prompt, but increasingly we're starting to now talk back and forth with the AI. Can you do that with some of these banking apps, or is it typing only?
21: When we launch the pilot, it will be typing first, but we'll be using all of the same modern technology that you're starting to experience in your AI assistant, where you can use voice prompts as well.
13: Okay, awesome. And you gave us a couple of examples of the things you can do, and you mentioned that it's not just reactive. I'm paraphrasing here, where you're asking about things that already has taken place, like a transaction, but you may even get some proactive insights. Can you give us a couple more examples of what we could ask? If there's a subscription that we forgot about and we're paying $10 a month for something we no longer use, we could be notified for things like that, right?
21: That's absolutely correct. And I like thinking about it as a whole experience and like truly conversational when I go back and forth with the application. So like a good example that I would start with is I'm going to go in and I'm looking at my data, and I might think about a big purchase that I'm saving for. Maybe it's a new car, a nice vacation, a house. And so I'm going to go ahead and tell the assistant about my goals. And what's nice is that there's recognition. So it's going to get to know me not only with my baseline foundation information, which is amazing, but like start to know, you know, what my goals are and create intuition based on that. And so I might say, hey, like, how long is it going to take me? You know, based on the amount that I have in my account, the goals that I have, you know, is this going to take me 12 months or 16 months? Give me some guidance. And then from there, it might start to look at things that are proactive. Like, hey, Michelle, you're also paying for 8 streaming services. Perhaps there's an opportunity. And then I could prompt back, great, that's fantastic to know. Show me which ones I am paying for, and then help me actually cancel or stop or change those.
13: Oh, wow.
21: So it's not only creating like information and insights, but there'll be actions embedded in the experience.
13: Yeah, I like that. And I understand you can also ask if you can lock your card if there's something suspicious, right?
21: You got it. Like, what is this transaction? Hey, pause my card right now so that I don't, you know, get any nefarious activity.
13: Yeah. We're chatting with Michelle Herron, SVP and Head of North America Value Added Services at Visa. We're chatting about a new AI financial assistant that you may be able to access in your favorite banking app or coming soon. Essentially bringing a familiar chat experience that we're now accustomed to with generative AI into everyday banking, but grounded in your real spending spending data and within an app you already trust. And by the way, it's aligned with Visa's AI and data governance standards. So in other words, for banks, I guess, Michelle, it helps them deliver a more useful experience to their customers. So it helps with engagement, right? And then for us as consumers, it's getting personalized insights without having to juggle third-party apps. So it's a win-win, as you said.
21: It absolutely is a win-win. And I think it's a big opportunity for our bank and our financial institution that we already trust today, because without that experience, consumers are thinking about these same opportunities and they might take their data elsewhere. And so that's what we really want, is that win-win engagement where we're keeping the consumer getting all the experiences and the information they need in the place where they already are.
13: Yeah, that's a good point, because if they take their data elsewhere, and I know there are third-party services that say that they can take a look at your spending and help you with expenses and all that, it could be a risky website or app or organization, right? You don't really know what's being done with your data if it's a third-party platform. So this is better to stick with the bank that you already trust, and now backed by Visa for this AI

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4: 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We hear about AI day in and day out, right? And it's not always the bright side of artificial intelligence either, it seems. But what you might not hear as much is all the different ways that AI can be used to help society, to tackle big problems, big issues, and improve our lives. Well, you're going to hear about one application right now, in fact, as it pertains to medication. Joining us on the line from Vancouver and the company Variational AI is its co-founder, Handel Kim. Hi, Handel. Thank you for your time today.
5: My pleasure, Mark.
4: Why don't we start off at a high level? What does Variational AI do?
5: Yeah, so at Variational AI, we use generative AI to design molecules that become drugs, so medicines. Mm-hmm. And so we use the AI to create these molecular structures that very few humans would be able to do in as quick of a time. And the goal is to create these new molecules that can become these life-saving medicines when they get approved.
4: I think a lot of our listeners may be familiar with generative AI, or Gen AI for short. We're talking platforms such as ChatGPT from OpenAI or Google Gemini. Even Alexa now has evolved into more of a Gen AI platform. So this is interactive, verbal in some cases, conversational, and we're using it for several applications, but you're using it in the pharma space. And the real benefit, I guess, is to speed up this process. Has Variational AI discovered new prescription drugs with this process yet? And if so, can you give us an example of one? Or is it just really early on?
5: It's actually really early on. So okay. The thing to keep in mind is it takes about 10 to 12 years to get a drug from start to approval. So no drug has been approved that has been designed by AI yet. There are several drug candidates that are in phase 2 and phase 3 human trials, but none have yet been approved. And so we have not yet discovered a new prescription drug.
4: Got it.
5: However, what we do is we are at the discovery stage, which is before you put an experimental drug into a person. We do the design and the generation of these molecular structures. And so it's not only faster, but we're designing fundamentally better molecules as well. Molecules that have certain properties that don't exist today in many drugs. And if you've seen a drug ad or heard a drug ad, you know, you hear about all of these, you know, side effects. You hear about all of these sort of potential safety issues. Those things are all properties that we try and optimize away using our platform that we call Enki. So it's certainly a lot faster and a lot more efficient. But most importantly, we're bringing into existence medicines that did not exist before.
4: When you say you're designing molecules, you're actually doing the digital twin of one, fair? Like, I mean, it's not the actual biology yet, but you're simulating it.
5: So it's not a digital twin in the sense that we're not trying to clone sort of the biology of a human or an animal to see if a drug works in that. That's really hard. And some companies are working on that, but not us. When we don't simulate, what we do is we create. It's very similar to, like, if you played around with other gen AI tools that create images, right? Like whether it's a Midjourney or, you know, certain functions around the ChatGPT family.
4: Yeah.
5: What you do is you give it a text prompt. You say, I want to see, you know, like a image of a girl, smiling girl with short black hair riding a red bicycle over a bridge. Each one of those words, you know, short black hair, smiling girl, et cetera, et cetera. The model will then create a new image that did not exist before, but captures every single word that you said and the meaning of that. And the way it does it is because it has been trained on a bajillion examples of images that have the text label smile or red or bicycle, et cetera, et cetera. And it's seen all of these examples and it remembers all of these examples. And then you say, now make me a new image that did not exist before. And that's what it does. We do pretty much the same thing, except we intake the structure of molecules and then we create new molecules. So it's not a simulation. It's more like a prediction of a molecule that we think is going to be a really good drug.
4: Yeah, very cool. Fascinating. Just to play devil's advocate for a moment, Handel, it's not a secret that AI doesn't always get it right. What happens if it makes a mistake as you're trying to build a molecule? I'm assuming this is all going to be vetted long before anything is actually put into testing.
5: Oh, yeah. I mean, as powerful as the models are, you don't want to trust it.
4: Yeah. It's a tool.
5: It's an approach, right? But the simple thing is it creates a structure. Then you got to make the structure in a lab, and then you got to test it in some kind of, you know, biochemical or cellular like assay, like a test, and see if there is an experimental result. Like, oh, the model says it's going to do this. Did it actually do it when we stuck it in a wet lab? And if it does, then it's like, then you can believe it.
4: Right.
5: It's not perfect, but it is getting better. And that's the thing about AI is the improvements are accelerating so fast. It's just mind boggling. So we definitely will test the molecules that are made experimentally. And then you test them in mice, and then you test them in, you know, non-rodent mammals like dogs or monkeys or whatnot. And then you test them in humans, right? So every single step has to actually be signed off on by some kind of regulatory body in order to make sure that, yeah, the thing doesn't do harm.
4: We are chatting with Handel Kim, co-founder of Variational AI, a startup. Is it considered a startup, Handel?
5: Yep.
4: Based in Vancouver. And I understand you work on AWS Cloud. This is Amazon Web Services, the biggest platform, the biggest cloud platform in the country, in the world, actually. And AI is very much part of that story. What does that enable you to do by building on AWS's platform?
5: Yeah, I mean, AWS is very important to our workflow. So most importantly, AWS allows us to access advanced compute. Generally, the more powerful the GPU, the graphical processor unit is, the faster you can crunch through really big models. And so we train a lot of models, and that often takes a long time. So when we train on AWS, we're able to use what we need and then not have to pay for additional stuff. It's on demand.
4: Yeah, it's scalable.
5: Absolutely. And it's just basically, well, all right, let's spin up a whole bunch of different machines. And that really helps with the flexibility. We don't have to own our own GPU, although we do have our own GPU. So AWS is really useful for when we need to burst and go like, oh, man, we got to deliver something really quickly. Let's get more capacity. But also when we collaborate with Big Pharma, you know, there are data and security requirements and they don't want their data, you know, on our machines, and we don't want our code on their machines. And so we'll spin up an AWS virtual private cloud, and that's where we do the compute. And then it's secure, fast, and important for us to be able to deliver services.
4: And it's also locally stored, which could be, based on the industry, a regulatory requirement. So there's Canadian data servers, right, out west, and I think in the Quebec area. You can choose to have your data stored in Canada, because that may be a requirement based on the industry that you're in.
5: For us, it's not a requirement because we're not dealing with human data. We're just dealing with molecular data.
4: Fair.
5: But for a big swath of the life sciences industry, anyone dealing with human data, there are certain requirements to have your data domiciled domestically.
4: For those listening who do work in industries that could benefit from AWS, what would you say to them?
5: If you're not using AWS, then you should. It's super simple and it's easy to provision. And, you know, the support is great. I mean, if you're not on this train, you better hop on. So
4: thank you so much, Handel. Continued success. Excited to see what comes out of Variational AI in the near future. Thanks so much for your time.
5: Thank you, Mark.
4: I wanted to thank you for tuning in to Tech Talk. Also, a shout out to LG Electronics Canada, a great partner of mine on this program. It's back to school season, and so if you're looking for a computer monitor, there are some amazing options at LG.ca, including some super wide monitors. It's almost like having two monitors on your desk in one. It's called Ultra Gear. LG.ca has more. Thank you so much for tuning into the program. Happy rest of your long weekend, and I look forward to catching up with you next weekend for another new episode of Tech Talk. Bye-bye for now.
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9: From the National Newsroom of the Canadian Press, I'm Lisa Laporte. Ottawa's retaliatory tariffs on American goods were set to go into effect at 12:01 a.m. Duties of between 15 and 50% are kicking in just after midnight Eastern time after Washington hit Canada with 50% duties on multiple goods. U.S. President Donald Trump launched tariffs last month on goods ranging from hockey sticks and cement to honey after trade talks between the two nations broke down. The new Canadian tariffs impact American goods, including dairy products, plywood, and sunscreen. Canadian aerospace giant Bombardier defended itself today after becoming the latest target of U.S. President Donald Trump's anti-Canada campaign. Trump threatened today to block sales from Bombardier in the U.S. unless the company builds planes there. Bombardier released a statement noting the company is a strong contributor to the aerospace industry sector, creating tens of thousands of jobs across the U.S. Rebuilding efforts are underway in Nova Scotia after flooding on Cape Breton. Days of torrential rain triggered floods that destroyed roads, washed out bridges, and are believed to have caused one death. The European Union is promising Greenland a stronger partnership following U.S. President Trump's threats to take control of the island.
10: During a visit to Greenland's capital Monday, European Commission President Ursula von der Leyen offered $232 million in support to Greenland over the next 2 years to help the island tackle climate change, boost internet connections, and improve hydropower plants, fisheries, and education. The EU has increased its focus on Greenland since President Donald Trump began insisting that the United States should take control of it for security reasons. Greenland Prime Minister Jens Frederik Nielsen.
11: The European Union continues to be not only an important partner for Greenland, but also a loyal and trusted friend. Through these challenging times, your support to us is unfailing.
10: The EU also is earmarking funds for better housing, support to Greenland small businesses, and sustainable tourism. I'm Donna Warder.
9: And a registered education savings plan works best when parents start investing earlier. But experts say a late start in opening an account can still be beneficial. Here's Canadian Press reporter David Augustine.
12: Registered Education Savings Plan can provide government grants and tax-deferred investment growth to help families cover education costs after high school. Starting early offers the greatest benefit, but opening an RESP later can still be worthwhile because investments can continue to grow tax-free until money is withdrawn. If a child does not pursue further education, contributions can be withdrawn or redirected.
9: The age of 15 for the child is the cutoff point for receiving those government grants if certain minimum contributions aren't met. This is the Canadian Press. In sports, the visiting Edmonton Elks erased an 18-point deficit in the second half to defeat the Calgary Stampeders 38-28 in tonight's CFL action between the Alberta rivals. And Chad Kelly threw for 319 yards and three touchdowns as the visiting Toronto Argonauts blitzed the Hamilton Tiger Cats 37-22 in their annual Labor Day matchup. Gabriela Dabrowski of Ottawa and her women's doubles partner Luisa Stefani of Brazil have advanced to the U.S. Open quarterfinals. They'll play Jinju Zhang and Shui Zhang of China on Wednesday. Elena Rybakina is one win away from becoming the top-ranked woman in tennis after advancing to the U.S. Open quarterfinals today. Rybakina becomes number one if she reaches the semifinals in New York. And the Toronto Blue Jays and Oakland A's are at play this hour in Major League Baseball. From the Canadian Press, I'm Lisa Laporte.
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1: And boom, just like that, we're live on air. Hey everyone, it's me, Dave McMahon. You can call me Dave the Dog Man if you want to. I'm glad you could be with us this evening. And we are broadcasting live from the White House of Rock and Talk, 12 Yates Street, St. Catharines, the legendary White House of Rock and Talk. Oh, if this building could talk. I mean, the ghosts are talking, and only certain people can hear what the ghosts are saying, right? Because for years and years, they've said the building is haunted. I've never encountered any orbs or ghosts, but many people that have worked here for sure have some stories about that. Anyway, we're going to say hello to some of the, well, to all of the people in the room. First off, I'd like to say hello to my producer, Jenny. Hey, Jenny, join me live on air, if you wouldn't mind for a moment.
2: Hey, how's it going?
1: How's it going, Jenny? You doing good?
2: Yeah, I'm great.
1: Good stuff, Jenny. I want to thank you for taking such good care of us, as you always do. So thank you, Jenny, for being the world's best producer that a person could ask
2: thank
1: for.
2: Thank you.
1: And I would like to say hello to my good friend and photographer, Mr. Damon MacArthur. Damon, come right up here to this retro microphone and say hello to the audience. Say hello to the audience, Damon.
3: Hey, how's it going, everyone?
1: Now, as I said, you're a photographer. Maybe you could give your socials and say a couple of things about the photography work that you're doing. Go ahead, Damon. Get nice and close because we got to pick up this. Here we are. Go ahead.
3: The Instagram's MacMedia, MacMedia.ca. You can see all my work there. I do a lot of automotive. We do a lot of dog training. A little bit of everything there.
1: Yeah, we're glad to have you here, Damon. As always, you were here the last time I was live in the studio, and it's always fun to have you around. You got good energy, buddy. Glad you're here with us, man. I'd like to say hello to my good friend, Mr. Joe Gonzalez. Many of you know him as Pizza Joe. Hey, Joe, how are you? Put your lips up to that big thing right there in front of your face.
4: Yes, sir. Yes, sir. Thank you for having me, Dave. I much appreciate it.
1: Joe, for those that don't know, for those that live in a box and don't get out very much, just real quick, tell them about the pizza reviews that you do. I mean, and where they can find them, and how many pizza reviews have you done to date?
4: Okay, you want me to remember all those
1: like
4: questions?
1: Ballpark, how many pizza reviews have you done to date, Joe?
4: I've done a little over 1,000 reviews, Niagara region, Western New York, all over the world. Mostly cheese and pepperoni, but I've tried all kinds. Some fantastic pizzas around here. You can find me at Pizza Review Joe on every social media platform. And, yeah, thanks for bringing me to your dog party here. This is fun.
1: Yeah, I'm glad you're in the house here. Of course, you are running for mayor.
4: Actually, just council.
1: Just council.
4: Running for Wainsley
1: Council. I was told, I heard, in a dive bar that you were running for mayor.
4: Well,
1: but the guy was drunk, so I don't know what the hell he was saying.
4: A lot of people call me the unofficial mayor of Wainfleet, but now I'm actually running for council. Yes.
1: Okay.
4: Yeah.
1: Well, I'm going to vote for you.
4: Thank you. I mean, so I'm going to sell you a house in Wainfleet because I own a real estate company, too. So you can buy a house in Wainfleet and then vote for me.
1: And plug your real estate company. We can do almost anything.
4: I like it. Are you going to let anybody else in your talk?
1: No. It's just us tonight. Go ahead, Joe.
4: Yeah, I got Right Choice Happenings Realty in Wainfleet. And, yeah, we service all of Niagara region, Haldimand as well. And, yeah, happy to help anybody buy or sell their home.
1: And, Joe, you've got your sweetheart to your right. Eleanor Pinu is here. She is the proprietor of My Co Pet. Hello, Eleanor. Say hello to our listeners in Radioland.
5: Hello, hello. Thank you so much for having me on, Dave. I'm honored to be here for the third time.
1: Yeah, and I'm super happy to have you. We're going to talk about gut health in canines. You are truly going to educate my audience about gut health in dogs. I'm also going to have some questions for you about dog poo, like caca poo. Poo, because
5: cool.
1: I want you to educate the owners about dog poo. Because dog poo, when you look at your dog's poo poo, it will tell you lots. Just like when I look at my poo poo, it tells me, you know, how I'm doing health wise.
5: Might be a conversation, but I think it'll go pretty well.
1: So, because the poo will reveal a lot, so we'll talk about different colors of poo, and you've got some great products that you're carrying. The one that interests me the most is the spray. You have a spray product that is multidimensional. We'll talk about it very shortly, but we're going to continue introducing everyone. We want to say hello to our good friend, Mr. Spencer McKenzie, who is a blues artist. And Spencer, welcome back to the Dave the Dog Man Radio Show, buddy.
6: It's always great to be here.
1: Good to see you, Spencer. You've been traveling a lot. You've been performing in different provinces.
6: Yes, just right. Back from Thunder Bay a couple days ago. We were out east and also put out a new record this year back in February, Empty Chair. So we're just touring around and also have a local date coming up.
1: Okay, and is this secret? Like, do you want to say anything else about the local date coming up?
6: Or it is. It's actually just announced. It is the Boston Pizza Before They Get Big tour at the Boston Pizza in St. Catharines. That's a great thing that they're doing, bringing in some artists. Usually, you know, you're like, Boston Pizza, what? But then we're going to rock the place out.
1: Well, I know you will.
6: Yeah, September 5th.
1: September 5th, Boston Pizza. And I'm so glad to have you in studio. You've performed in studio here on my show. As we head off to commercial break and return from commercial, we'll get you to play. But we're also going to get you to play a song or two as well. Please introduce your girlfriend to everyone.
6: We have Lydia Campbell of Giving Grove Events as well, actually. And she's sitting with the amazing dog.
2: Her name is Mikva.
6: Mikva.
1: Nikva. I forgot to introduce Nikva. Nikva is an absolute gorgeous dog, trained at Dave McMahon's Dog Training Academy, and has graduated the 10-week group novice obedience course with high score, and now she's going to be moving on to the intermediate and off-leash advanced training. And look at the temperament of this dog.
4: Sweet angel.
1: Damon's pet, her. She's so beautiful. And these beads represent anything, or is this strictly jewelry?
2: Pearls for the girls, Damon.
1: Pearls for the girls. Oh, there's a ZZ Top song about pearls, but it's not really fitting. Plus, we're not playing any ZZ Top today. We are going to slide to break, and Spencer's going to play a little guitar for us as we slide to break. We got to hear some messages from our sponsors. Stay with me. I'm Dave McMahon. Don't go very far, and give a little listen to this. Mr. Spencer McKenzie.
6: Just kidding.

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10: Let the story live. Let the story shine into the air, into your mind.

0: Yay, as the audience erupts into a fit of spontaneous applause.
1: Thank you.
0: Spencer McKenzie, thank you so much for being in the house and entertaining us. So let's talk about the health of dogs. Eleanor Pinot is with me, as I said. Am I doing okay in the pronunciation of the last name?
2: Pinot, the wine.
0: Pinot Grigio.
2: See.
0: Like Pinot.
2: Yeah.
0: Eleanor Pinot Grigio, but not the Grigio, just Eleanor Pinot. I should know it by now. My co-pet. When did you launch the company?
2: Early 2024, just in the spring. Yeah. So we're just over 2 years old now.
0: Yeah. And does Joe give you ideas? Does he stay out of it? Because, I mean, you are the intellectual of the relationship. There's no doubt about it. And that's not a diss to you, Joe.
3: Listen, it's a clear indicator what we got here.
2: But he is the professional in content creation, so I take a lot of tips from Joe.
0: He brings a lot to the table.
2: A lot.
0: In content,
2: creation, scheduling.
3: Food.
0: He's got, you know, he's got the imagination. It's good to have him in your corner. He supports you, and he loves you to death. That's what he told me.
2: Absolutely.
3: True story.
2: I can't believe he told you that.
0: Yeah, he really does. Why, he hasn't told you he loves you yet?
2: Almost on a daily basis, multiple times.
0: I was going to say, am I touching on sticky ground here?
3: No.
0: I know that your parents are veterinarians.
2: Correct.
0: So did the apple fall far from the tree? Maybe not. Like, were you going to go be a vet?
2: Actually, I was more interested in human medicine. But then my life, you know, fate always just puts you down the correct path. And now here I am in veterinary medicine, but in a Eastern medicine side of things rather than a Western medicine.
0: I thought we could talk about dog poo, which is a subject that we revisit quite often on the Dave the Dog Man radio talk show. Because I tell my clients at the Dave McMahon Dog Academy, keep an eye on your dog's cuckapoo-poo. You should always look at your dog's poo. If it's got some sliminess to it, if it's a certain color. So if the audience is going, what direction are you taking this, Dave? Mm-hmm. Hang tight, fasten your seatbelt, because Eleanor is going to talk to you about the colors of poo, what it means. Now, I know, like, bringing it back to me, okay, like when I poo, sometimes the poo sinks to the bottom of the toilet, and my doctor said that means something, and sometimes my poo will float. Like, it all depends on what you've had to eat that day, right?
3: So good thing you're paying really close attention to what your doctor's saying here, if that's good or bad.
0: Yeah. So Eleanor, so back to dog poo. I know that you are 100% in agreement with me that pet owners need to really keep an eye on their dog's poop, because it really tells the tale of their health.
2: So, yeah, absolutely.
0: So for the next few minutes, I ask that you take the speaker's podium and educate us about dog poop. Dog poop 101, here it is right now.
2: Awesome. Yeah, dog poop, now they're not pooping into water, so we're not going to be able to tell whether it's floating or not. Floating poop actually tells you how much fat content is in the poop. If there's more fat content, it's going to float.
0: Okay, so when I have chicken wings at Sonny's in Chippewa, the poop is likely to float.
2: Correct.
0: Okay.
2: Yes.
0: But back to dogs.
2: Now, there's this thing called the Bristol stool chart, and there's 7 different types of poop, going from very liquid to very solid constipated poop.
0: Okay.
2: So you can actually categorize your dog's poop into these categories, each of them telling you something different. Liquid, obviously, it's going to be very, very fast transit through the GI tract. This is usually not very good. You're going to dehydrate really quickly. So if you're seeing diarrhea,
0: if they get the squirts, it's a bad sign.
2: Exactly. Yeah. Probably ate something bad. Something's not agreeing with them.
0: Or they ate some avocado.
2: Yep, if avocado's not agreeing with them, if they don't have the digestive enzymes or probiotics to digest it, it's going to go straight through them.
0: Yep.
2: If you have really tough poop, you might need to add some pumpkin puree. Pure pumpkin,
0: like,
2: no sugar
0: added. When you say tough poop, you're talking like
2: Constipated.
0: Hard.
2: Hard to get out.
0: Sometimes it comes out in balls.
2: Yes.
0: Like, even with my poop, sometimes it comes out in balls. Poop balls. And rabbits tend to poop in balls, too. I it's just an observation.
3: I had no idea.
0: But one time I had a dog, she pooped in balls like half the size of golf balls. And I thought that was very odd. But then the next day her poop was fine, you know.
2: Yeah, I mean, we all go through different digestive states, upsets, and good days. The digestive system actually changes every 20 minutes. It's very, very dynamic.
0: Wow.
2: Mm-hmm.
0: I get smarter every time you visit me.
2: I'm glad. Glad I'm bringing some
3: value.
2: Me too,
3: Dave. Me too.
0: I know. I bet.
2: Some different colors of poop to be aware of. So brown is obviously like that's sweet
0: a classic.
2: Spot. Love brown.
0: Yeah, brown is good. So if our like humans too, I realize
2: correct.
0: This is dogs, but
2: yeah, no,
0: so?
2: Dogs, cats, humans were very much the same
0: yes.
2: in stool quality.
0: Okay,
2: the same things mean or the same poops mean the same thing.
0: Okay,
2: so
0: good.
2: If you see bright red in your poop, it means you have a lower GI bleed.
0: Oh,
2: that's
0: boy.
2: Typically blood. Or maybe you ate like red peppers or something.
0: Yes.
2: But you can usually tell
0: yes,
2: if
0: like
2: it's
0: when
2: a
0: I
2: red
0: beets,
2: pepper or if it's
0: when I
2: beets,
0: even when
2: red
0: I pee,
2: blood.
0: Joe.
3: It's scary, though, if
0: sometimes
3: you
0: I was peeing blood.
3: Yeah.
0: I thought, well, a guy at my age, you better call the doctor. He's like, did you have any beets today in your salad? I did. So I was so relieved that there was no blood in my urine. But back to dogs and back to you, Helena.
2: Yep. If you see like
0: it's concerning.
2: Black...
0: It's a red flag if they have red in their poop.
2: Absolutely. Now, if you see like black coffee grounds, that's dried. They're old blood coming from a higher up part of your GI tract.
0: Oh, that's crazy.
2: Yeah, so if you see that in your dog, in your cat, in you, you have a bleed somewhere in your GI tract.
0: Right, yeah. And it's time to see a vet.
2: Probably, yeah.
0: Or
2: that's probably not a very good thing that's going on. Whether you have a perforation, maybe they ate something like they got a cooked bone. Right? Mm. Sometimes that happens. They get into our garbages,
0: yes.
2: chicken bones. They splinter really easily inside and can cause a lot of damage.
0: Tear the rectal tract, tear the stomach lining.
2: Exactly.
0: Graze the old esophagus.
2: Mm-hmm.
0: There you go, Joe.
3: Yeah.
0: Take notes, man. This is a class. Class
3: I'm
0: is in
3: lucky
0: session.
3: I have her. She's my notes.
0: I know. So so keep an eye. Now, what if people want to look up this chart? Is this chart accessible
2: easily.
0: For the average Joe?
2: Easily.
0: Okay, tell
2: just
0: them where
2: to find. Just type in either on Google, ChatGPT, Gemini, wherever you're searching, Bristol stool chart.
0: Bristol
2: stool
0: chart.
2: Yeah, and I'll spell it. B-R-I-S-T-O-L.
0: Bristol stool chart.
2: Yep.
0: It's important.
2: Easy peasy.
0: That's right. And now we all know, I shouldn't say we all know because there's some first-time dog owners that don't know crap. No pun intended, but they don't realize. But like a lot of us dog owners know, even if we don't feed raw, that they defecate less when you feed raw. This is some of the appeal to feeding raw, right?
2: Yes.
0: This is some of the attraction. Oh, great. He's not going to poop as much. I think we're going to feed raw, plus it's more healthy for him.
2: Mm-hmm.
0: So talk about the raw food stool, right?
2: Yeah.
0: So a dog being fed raw, is the stool going to fall under the same sort of color scheme and it will coincide with the Bristol chart, or is there a different chart for people to feed raw? I'm just asking.
2: I haven't seen a different chart,
0: okay.
2: But I do often
0: so poop
2: see
0: is poop.
2: Poop is poop, but what you'll see if you feed kibble is a bloated poop. It's very
0: yes.
2: round and fat and yeah, it's bloated.
0: High feed
2: and
0: kibble.
2: You actually see the dog's body tends to look the same. They tend to be bloated. Kibble yeah. has a lot of preservatives and fillers and artificial ingredients
0: can
2: in it.
0: Can you tell that I feed Betty kibble?
2: I thought she's just a husky girl.
0: So classy.
2: Yeah, but you see it in the body. It's just the same as us. There's a lot of grains in our food and in the dog kibble, which in North America, they tend to all be genetically modified organisms. And this causes an immune system reaction in our bodies because they don't see it as something that's normal. Instead, it is recognized as a pathogen in the body, which causes an immune system reaction and inflammation.
0: Gotcha.
2: So then you start to bloat out and have reactions.
0: Can I tell you how refreshing it is to sit across from a brainiac?
3: Isn't it nice?
0: It's so refreshing.
3: It is.
0: You know what I mean? To take a break from the regular run-of-the-mill folks that
3: not
0: we
3: like
0: mingle
3: us.
0: With. Did I just insult some of our mutual friends?
3: Nah.
0: No, I don't mean it that way.
3: But
0: it's nice to have a brainiac as a friend.
3: Are you raw or not raw?
0: No, I feed kibble.
3: Yeah?
0: Yes, a lot of my clients feed raw, but I don't have any experience with it. Here's what we need to do, though. We need to slide away for another break. And then when we come back from our break, can you, Eleanor... Can you educate the audience on what they can do for the dog's gut health? Because I think that really coincides with what we've been doing so far, talking about dog cuckapoo-poo.
2: Absolutely.
0: All right.
2: Happy
0: all
2: to right. do it.
0: So we're gonna slide away to a commercial as we hear the beautiful music of Spencer McKenzie. Mm-hmm.
1: want you to notice.

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4: From the National Newsroom of the Canadian Press, I'm Lisa Laporte. Ottawa's retaliatory tariffs on American goods were set to go into effect at 12:01 a.m. Duties of between 15 and 50% are kicking in just after midnight Eastern time after Washington hit Canada with 50% duties on multiple goods. U.S. President Donald Trump launched tariffs last month on goods ranging from hockey sticks and cement to honey after trade talks between the two nations broke down. The new Canadian tariffs impact American goods, including dairy products, plywood, and sunscreen. Canadian aerospace giant Bombardier defended itself today after becoming the latest target of U.S. President Donald Trump's anti-Canada campaign. Trump threatened today to block sales from Bombardier in the U.S. unless the company builds planes there. Bombardier released a statement noting the company is a strong contributor to the aerospace industry sector, creating tens of thousands of jobs across the U.S. Rebuilding efforts are underway in Nova Scotia after flooding on Cape Breton. Days of torrential rain triggered floods that destroyed roads, washed out bridges, and are believed to have caused one death. The European Union is promising Greenland a stronger partnership following U.S. President Trump's threats to take control of the island.
5: During a visit to Greenland's capital Monday, European Commission President Ursula von der Leyen offered $232 million in support to Greenland over the next 2 years to help the island tackle climate change, boost internet connections, and improve hydropower plants, fisheries, and education. The EU has increased its focus on Greenland since President Donald Trump began insisting that the United States should take control of it for security reasons. Greenland Prime Minister Jens Frederik Nielsen.
6: The European Union continues to be not only an important partner for Greenland, but also a loyal and trusted friend. Through these challenging times, your support to us is unfailing.
5: The EU also is earmarking funds for better housing, support to Greenland's small businesses, and sustainable tourism. I'm Donna Water.
4: And a registered education savings plan works best when parents start investing earlier. But experts say a late start in opening an account can still be beneficial. Here's Canadian Press reporter David Augustine.
7: Registered education savings plans can provide government grants and tax-deferred investment growth to help families cover education costs after high school. Starting early offers the greatest benefit, but opening an RESP later can still be worthwhile because investments can continue to grow tax-free until money is withdrawn. If a child does not pursue further education, contributions can be withdrawn or redirected.
4: The age of 15 for the child is the cutoff point for receiving those government grants if certain minimum contributions aren't met. This is the Canadian Press. In sports, the visiting Edmonton Elks erased an 18-point deficit in the second half to defeat the Calgary Stampeders 38-28 in tonight's CFL action between the Alberta rivals. And Chad Kelly threw for 319 yards and three touchdowns as the visiting Toronto Argonauts blitzed the Hamilton Tiger Cats 37-22 in their annual Labor Day matchup. Gabriela Dabrowski of Ottawa and her women's doubles partner Luisa Stefani of Brazil have advanced to the U.S. Open quarterfinals. They'll play Jinju Zhang and Shui Zhang of China on Wednesday. Elena Rybakina is one win away from becoming the top-ranked woman in tennis tennis after advancing to the U.S. Open quarterfinals today. Rybakina becomes number one if she reaches the semifinals in New York. And the Toronto Blue Jays and Oakland A's are at play this hour in Major League Baseball. From the Canadian Press, I'm Lisa Laporte.
0: Bringing canine obedience to your home. This is Dave the Dog Man on

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1: Yes! Spencer McKenzie, keep it going for Spencer. Woo!
2: Let's go.
1: Let's go, Spencer. Let's That's go. Awesome. Great vibes. Great vibes. So happy you're here. Eleanor Pinu.
3: Pino.
2: You can just call her.
1: I want you to be my my speech therapist to help me with that last
2: name. Just call her Eleanor Gonzalez. That's cool.
1: Yeah, Eleanor Gonzalez.
2: Yeah, that's cool.
1: Will it happen soon?
2: It's going to happen, I hope. Not yet.
1: Well, you will.
2: Yeah.
1: Okay. Gut health in dogs. Gut health in dogs. Is talking about the dog poop a great segue into the gut health with the dogs?
3: Of course.
1: I thought it was continuity to some degree.
3: Yeah.
1: So go ahead.
3: Yeah, okay. Well, let's talk about diet, because you're doing kibble. Lots of people do raw. I do raw. Raw is...
1: Well, you don't do raw yourself, do you?
3: I do.
1: Like, you eat raw?
3: No.
1: Mostly Mediterranean
3: diet. Well, actually, I did have my raw tuna last night.
2: She had sushi at Danny's Sushi last night.
1: Oh, Danny's Sushi in the Falls. I love Danny. But anyway, and I love his sushi. But back to gut health and dog diets. Go ahead.
3: Yeah, gut health, first of all, it starts right at the very beginning of life through the colostrum that the mother gives to the babies.
1: Through the booby milk?
3: Exactly. Colostrum is the first milk produced by mothers after giving birth within the first 72 hours.
1: I didn't like the taste of it. I tasted it one time. I did not like the taste of it.
3: Yeah, and Deb?
2: Remember?
1: Yeah, a lot of moms want the man to taste it, the father.
3: It's very good for you.
1: Tasted that good.
3: It's called liquid gold. It has like the most incredible nutrients in it. Yeah, very, very good for you.
1: Yeah.
3: And this is what starts the animal's immune system.
1: Okay.
3: Mine, the dog, the cat, the horse, whoever.
1: Good.
3: Colostrum, very, very important. The next thing that's going to support your gut microbiome is, of course, your food. So you want to make sure you're staying away from foods that have pesticides in them, genetically modified ingredients, lots of grains, because those are almost all genetically modified. You don't want any fillers or additives, preservatives. Those are all going to disrupt the gut microbiome. Then
1: wheat, and all the other crap.
3: Exactly. Yeah, even us. Like, you'll notice it if you're eating a lot of pasta at home or whatnot, do you bloat out? You don't feel comfortable.
1: Well, I don't eat too much of that crap anymore.
3: Exactly. Mm-hmm. What did you just call it? Crap.
1: Exactly.
3: It's not good. In North America, they're all genetically modified. If you go and get an Italian-made pasta with flour from Italy, it's going to be absolutely different. You're not going to bloat out. You're going to feel good.
4: But so good.
3: So good. So food, very, very important. The next thing you want to look at is, if you're feeding like raw, you want to stay away from animals that have been fed hormones and antibiotics. Those, you literally are what you eat, right? And you are what your food eats.
1: I believe it.
3: Yeah, so if you're eating an animal, say chicken or a cow or a pig, that's been injected full of antibiotics and hormones, that is now going to be in your body and start to disrupt your gut microbiome and your immune system.
1: I'm going to have to go to Churchill Meats.
3: Yeah, exactly.
1: I got to Churchill Meats, Joe.
3: The meat shop.
1: So that I can get my steaks grass-fed, no hormones, no weirdness in it.
2: Great
1: and they're
2: products.
1: Past clients at the Dave McMahon training, so
3: amazing.
1: Back and forth. Continue,
3: absolutely,
1: please.
3: Love it. Yeah, so you are what you eat and what your food eats. Kibble is going to have a lot of GMO in it. It's going to have a lot of pesticides, preservatives, fillers, artificial ingredients. This is why a lot of people are having issues with their dogs and cats in terms of itchiness, allergies, food sensitivities, ear infections, itchy paws, hot spots, anal gland impaction. Maybe they're getting sick more often, having diarrhea, bad breath. These are all indicators that their gut microbiome is needing a lot of repair. So how do we repair it? Because a lot of people now come to me, they say, I've tried everything. I've tried different diets.
1: But they haven't tried everything.
3: Correct. They absolutely haven't.
1: They haven't met you, and they better buckle up when they do.
3: Yeah, so it's nice because I actually went through the exact same story that all of my clients have gone through. My dog, Mikva, she's our CBO, chief. I don't know if I can say the next word on air, but the technical term
2: sounds
3: for
2: like
3: a female dog, intact
1: is
3: female dog, it's a bitch.
1: Yeah.
3: Yeah, chief bitch officer. That's
1: she's
3: what
1: the
3: Mikva
1: chief
3: is.
1: Bitch officer?
3: Correct.
1: That is so cool.
3: Yes.
1: So she's not just the mascot of your company. The chief bitch officer.
3: She is our raison d'être, reason for being. She was going through allergies and yeast infections for 3 years, and
1: vaginal yeast infections.
3: Yep, vaginal.
1: Not just in the ear.
3: Ear, paw, on her belly, on her feet. Like she was licking her paws a bunch. She had yeast in her ears, in her jowls, her bum, her vagina, all over the place. Now I thought at the beginning, like, oh, my dog's licking herself. That's normal. That's dog behavior.
1: This bitch is crazy.
3: Yeah, that's
1: but
3: dog.
1: She had good reason to be licking herself.
3: Yes, and then I realized that, oh, this is actually a symptom. This is telling me that something's very, very wrong with my dog. So then I started doing a lot of research. Now, I myself have my Master's of Science degree, and both of my parents are veterinarians.
1: Yes.
3: So we started exploring all the different things we could do to support her gut microbiome, from changing her diet, trying medications, injections, supplements, topicals. And in the end, we ended up just spending like thousands of dollars and being back at square one, but even a little bit worse because all these things also had side effects on my dog. Right? So a lot of people come to me with the exact same story. They say, I've tried everything. I'm doing elimination diet. I do the...
1: Fasting.
3: Fasting's actually very, very
1: I know
3: good.
1: You did that to Joe against his will. You were fasting.
2: Yeah.
1: He looked desperate and hungry and thirsty.
2: True story.
1: True story. But anyway, back to dogs.
3: Yes, back to dogs. So people say, you know, we've tried it all. I've tried the supplements. Then I explain to them why those supplements or medications haven't gotten them to where they want to be. So a lot of supplements, and on our website, you can see in the product images, we always compare our stuff against other companies. And that's just for an educational point of view. Like, how is our product different, helping you guys to make a more informed and educated purchase? So our supplements all have 18 different species of probiotics. This is super, super important because most people are using Fortiflora. This is a probiotic that's recommended by veterinarians, but you have to remember veterinarians are paid to recommend this probiotic.
1: Yes.
3: This probiotic only has one species of probiotic. It's called Enterococcus faecium. It's actually recently been banned by Health Canada for antibiotic resistance. It does not have any prebiotics. It does not have any postbiotics or digestive enzymes. It's just one probiotic. Research has shown that diversity in probiotics

0: 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CKTV News is here to help you make sense of it with careful reporting, clear perspective, and conversation that respects your time. 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
1: Hey.
2: Yes.
1: This is what the other companies use. They're just putting so much in. So people will see like, oh, well, you only have 3 billion probiotics in each serving, and this other one has 30 billion. Or, you know, you go to the health food store and you're buying a 50 billion probiotic. Well, the reason they're doing that is they're hoping that some of them make it through.
2: Yeah.
1: We're using advanced technology.
2: Running on hope, wish, and dreams.
1: Exactly. Mm-hmm. Yeah. Now, the other part of the benefits of our probiotics is that we're adding prebiotics. And prebiotics are the food to probiotics. Everything that's living needs food in order to survive and replicate and continue to provide benefit. A lot of these other companies are not adding a prebiotic to it. So again, you just have to keep going. Whereas ours, we're feeding them, we're allowing them to continue to proliferate and provide extended benefits in the system.
2: This is exciting. And I'm so happy that you're here educating the audience about the gut health of our canines, because they're family members and their health is important. We're going to take a short break. We're going to come back with more Dave the Dog Man with me, Dave McMahon, and my friends are here today. And Spencer McKenzie will take us out as we slide away to break.

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2: Spencer McKenzie is a left-arm guitarist.
0: I am.
2: Or a left-handed guitarist, rather.
0: Left-handed. Sometimes I say the wrong way. Came from the factory broken.
2: You ever play guitar with your feet?
0: Not that talented yet.
2: Okay, but eventually you will. All right.
3: Dave, can I interrupt for a second and do a little introduction for you?
2: Yeah, we should have did this. We're doing it in the wrong order, but it's still not too late to interject it, John.
3: Okay. 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
2: Thank you, Joe Gonzalez.
3: How was that?
2: Thank you so much, buddy. That was great. Back to Eleanor. Eleanor's with us. We're talking about gut health with dogs. And I also want to have Eleanor educate us about this spray that she has created, and many of my clients have acquired the spray, and it's a multifaceted spray that takes care of a lot of critters. Are we going to pause on the gut health and have you talk about the spray right now? Or
4: yeah, let's do it.
2: All right, you go for it, girl.
4: Okay, so I am kicking myself that I didn't make this spray sooner. It's called Outdoor. The reason why I'm kicking myself is because I get attacked by mosquitoes as soon as I go outside. It's incredibly annoying.
2: And you're so healthy.
4: I know. You know why mosquitoes like who they like? It's like higher steroid hormones in your body. If you're hot and you have a lot of CO2, you're breathing out. So really, it's like if you're exercising, that's the recipe for mosquitoes loving you.
2: So because you're so healthy and you're sweating and you're exercising.
0: And I'm hot.
2: And you're hot, you're attracting the mosquitoes. The mosquitoes love you.
4: That's exactly right. Yes. Now, what this is, it's an organic essential oil spray. We use lemon eucalyptus, lemongrass, cedar wood, and geranium essential oils. Those are all essential oils that are known to, that like pests do not like mosquitoes, ticks, fleas, and flies. So this is your natural alternative to all the chemical stuff that you can buy off the shelf at Walmart.
3: Can I intervene on that one a little bit? What's nice about that is not only does it work, it smells fantastic.
4: Yeah, absolutely fantastic. I actually considered using it as a perfume.
3: I love it. I love it.
2: And you squirt it all over yourself?
3: All over. And it works.
2: Eleanor can't leave you alone when you put this bug spray on.
3: And then the bugs leave me alone, so it's perfect.
2: I know. Bugs leave you alone, and Eleanor loves it.
3: Yeah.
2: And that's it's important. And so this can be sprayed on humans, cats, dogs?
4: Not cats. It's good for humans and dogs and horses. But cats, they groom themselves too much, and so they'd end up having a toxic amount of essential oils in their bodies.
2: Yeah, cats are, I mean, we don't mind cats, but we prefer dogs on the show. So good to know. And so where can they buy this? You haven't gave your socials.
4: Of course.
2: Let's give the info to the listeners.
4: Yeah, so you can find everything on our website at myco.pet, www.myco.pet. Myco is short for mycology, the study of fungi, so all of our supplements are mushroom-based. That also means that myco is spelt M-Y-C-O.
2: There you go. And you really do a great job on your social media. You are right on it with your videos, and everything is like little educational tidbits. So I encourage that our listeners follow you. Any dog owner should follow you to stay up to date on things that they can do to improve their dog's health, which I think is really, really important.
4: Thank you, Dave.
2: Yeah. And so, you know, time always flies so fast on the show. We will be scheduling you to come on the program again. Do I need
4: to
2: schedule you through Joe, or do I have to go through a publicist or agent? Or
4: actually, maybe Misty. She's our number two at Myco Pet. She's always available.
2: Yeah. Okay. Yeah. Misty.
4: Yeah, Misty.
2: And that's a nickname?
4: Nope, that's her name. She has like a very long name, but Misty. Okay. Yeah, I guess it is more of a
2: nickname. Have I met this girl, Misty, at one of the
4: shows?
2: You
4: have not yet. But
5: she's
4: if
5: great.
4: You come out, we're
2: you have
4: actually,
2: to work up to it. You don't want her to meet me too soon, right? Because
4: oh, she would love
2: she'll
4: you.
2: She'll judge you on the
4: she
2: company.
4: She would love you. You can meet her, actually. She'll likely be at the show we have
2: how
4: on
2: much
4: this
2: will
4: Saturday.
2: She love me?
4: Like 10 out of 10.
2: Okay.
4: 10 out of 10. Misty, call in if you disagree.
2: Has it? Okay. All right, yeah. Cool. Well, that'll be nice to meet her.
4: Yeah, absolutely.
2: And we'll meet her in person.
4: Yeah, well, we have a pop-up show at the Niagara-on-the-Lake Outlet Mall this Saturday from 11 to 5.
2: That is so cool. All right. So I want to thank you for joining us.
4: Thank you so
2: show,
4: much.
2: And we got to break some bread together and get a good group together and get Joe's older brother Ernie Gonzalez, my friend, and like Joe, it. You're my friend too. But get all of us out to some Thai food
3: or Mexican
2: or the Mexican food
3: or
2: down
3: pizza.
2: The street from Niagara's Finest Thai because Niagara's yep. Finest Thai is my favorite Thai food.
3: It's excellent,
2: hands down. That's yep. on Queen Street, Niagara on the Lake, Old Town, and it's non-tourist price. Like, it's phenomenal. And so the Mexican restaurant is Sombra. Sombra.
3: Let's go.
2: Same people
3: Vamos.
2: That own Taco and Tequila.
3: Let's go.
2: Mm. Yeah, I was just there the other day.
4: So we'll get some tequila, too, then.
2: Oh, yeah, because you're not a stranger to tequila.
4: I'm a tequila girl. Good... Silver tequila. Delicious.
2: Yeah, and Joe, thanks for being here. It's always a pleasure getting
3: pleasure
2: together with you.
3: Pleasure's mine.
2: Yeah, and thank you, Spencer McKenzie. And thank you, Damon MacArthur, my friend and photographer for the Dave McMahon Dog Academy. All right, Spencer, you're going to take us out with some music. And nice meeting you so much. Nice meeting you. Yes. Jenny, thank you for taking good care of us. Let's hear some tunes on the way out, Spencer.

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1: Woo!
0: Anymore.
2: Let's go.
1: Vamos. Hey.
0: September 5th. Boston Pizza, everybody.
1: You got it, man. Have yourselves a doggone great night, everybody. I'm Dave McMahon. We'll see you next time.
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7: From the National Newsroom of the Canadian Press, I'm Lisa Laporte. Canadian tariffs on nearly $28 billion worth of U.S. goods are now in effect. The retaliatory tariffs come in response to 50% U.S. duties slapped on a range of Canadian products last month. U.S. President Donald Trump launched the latest tariffs after Prime Minister Mark Carney suspended trade talks. Carney accused Trump's administration of trying to push unacceptable last-minute demands that would have affected Canadian sovereignty. Meantime, Conservative leader Pierre Poilievre said Monday in Regina, "We need to stand united for jobs, people, and Canada's sovereignty."
8: All Canadians stand united in denouncing the president's unacceptable tweets, trolling, and tariffs. And we have to stand united for our country.
7: Poilievre says Canadians need to see how much the counter tariffs will cost consumers and businesses and what the Prime Minister will do to offset those costs. Bombardier says it is a strong contributor to the American aerospace industry, creating tens of thousands of jobs across the country. The Quebec-based aerospace giant defended itself today and laid out its extensive footprint across the U.S. This after U.S. President Trump made the company the latest target of his anti-Canada campaign. In a social media post, Trump threatened to block sales from Bombardier in the U.S. unless the company builds planes there. Four teenagers are dead and four other people were hospitalized after a crash near a Manitoba resort town.
9: The RCMP say a car carrying four people was crossing Highway 8 from Highway 229 near Winnipeg Beach Sunday night when it was struck by a southbound van. Both vehicles ended up in a ditch with one rolling onto its roof. Three 18-year-olds from Manitoba and a 17-year-old from Ontario were pronounced dead at the scene. Four people in the van, including two children, were taken to hospital, all with minor injuries. David Augustine, The Canadian Press.
7: New information about Sunday's deadly cargo plane crash at Miami International Airport. The airport doesn't have a widely used system of lightweight crushable material at the end of a runway to stop planes. National Transportation Safety Board Chairwoman Jennifer Homendy was asked about the safety system on Monday.
10: Whether that would have helped prevent this tragedy, and should the EMAS be everywhere at every airport, that will be a key part of our investigation.
7: At least 70 airports nationwide have installed that safety system. Five people were killed and five others injured in Sunday's crash. And actor Ellen Burstyn received a Golden Lion for Lifetime Achievement on Monday at the Venice Film Festival. This is the Canadian Press. In sports, the Edmonton Elks erased an 18-point deficit to beat host Calgary Stampeders 38-28 in CFL Labor Day action. The Elks won their third in a row and second straight game in which they'd trailed by a large margin. Elks quarterback Cody Vajardo says coming from behind fosters a lot of confidence in the locker room.
2: When you have games like this and games like Winnipeg, they start to believe that no score is too big for us. We know we can play four quarters and we got a chance to win any game.
7: Elsewhere in the CFL, the visiting Toronto Argonauts blitzed the Hamilton Tiger Cats 37-22. Gabriela Dabrowski of Ottawa and her women's doubles partner Luisa Stefani of Brazil advanced to the U.S. Open quarterfinals today. They'll play Jinju Jiang and Shui Jiang of China on Wednesday. And military time overtook Brocchetto just before the wire to claim the Prince of Wales Stakes on Monday. From the Canadian Press, I'm Lisa Laporte.
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12: Here's a quick look at your forecast. We have sunny skies today, but wait for the afternoon with a sun and cloud mix, a high of 26, humidex 31. Going into tonight, it's all cloudy in the sky as the overnight low goes down to a warm low of 20. That's all building up for tomorrow's a chance of showers, a 60% chance of showers with a warm high of 24. And then looking ahead to Thursday, we're seeing a sun and cloud mix with a 30% chance of showers in tow and a high of 23.
13: Welcome to Famous Lost Words, and not just Famous Lost Words as usual, but a very, very special edition. Tom, can you believe that we got to number 100?
14: Absolutely. And on the previous 99 episodes, Christopher, you introduced yourself and you introduced me. So why don't we try that?
13: Oh, golly. He said, going into Eeyore voice. Okay. I'm Christopher Ward, and he's Tom Jokic.
14: That's right. This is so much fun. I am so excited about this episode. First of all, the fact that we have a 100th episode is something of a miracle. We started this show in January of 2018. It is such a pleasure to do this show on a weekly or biweekly basis and to bring these classic interviews from the archives, and we listen to them and then we play the best parts for you, the listener. And we've been doing it for 99 episodes. And on this episode, we've got something really special going on, and that is our very favorite stories from the previous 99 episodes. And so, you know, whether it's the classic Robert Plant story, Christopher, that you've told before, which is my favorite story of all of the ones that we've ever done.
13: Thank you.
14: Or the story from Ed Robertson from Bare Naked Ladies, telling us about the cheapest video that ever landed on Much Music. There are so many great stories.
13: A classic tale.
14: Absolutely. And some that you've never heard before, because one or two have been recorded or found for this specific episode. So, before we get started with some of our favorite stories, if you could only listen to the music of one decade for the rest of your life, which decade? I already know the decade you are going to choose, but you can't listen to music from any other decade. So, one decade, rest of your life, which decade do you choose? Go ahead, Christopher.
13: Well, it has to be the 60s, baby. You know it. You know, my theory is that most people spend their entire lives listening to the music of one decade, so it's not really a stretch for right. most to identify what that time frame is.
14: Yeah.
13: But I really started thinking about this in a broader sense because, well, of course it's the 60s, but why? What is it about the music of that era or a favorite band or something like that? And somebody said something to me interesting. A friend whose wife is about 15 years younger than him said, talking about the Eagles and her love of that band, said, right. well, you know, the Eagles were her Beatles.
14: Wow.
13: And I thought, oh, okay. I mean, I sort of understood that. And then I was shortly thereafter, I was listening to my local NPR station here, and the host was talking about LCD Sound System, who had new music coming out. He was very excited because LCD Sound System were his Beatles.
14: Oh,
13: as he
14: dear
13: played.
14: Lord. Like, I like LCD Sound System, and I love the Eagles, but to me, that just sounds sad.
13: But here's the question. Are we talking about music anymore?
14: Right.
13: Is it sort of an avatar for a time in your life? Are we talking about the soundtrack of your coming of age, right? Because you can't assign value to songs and say, oh, you know, a song from the Beatles is better than a song from Kiss. Well, no, never mind. And there's this kind of glow around the music that we loved. We forgive Maxwell Silverhammer because we love Day in the Life.
14: That's exactly
13: I'm sure that my friend's wife forgives The Greeks Don't Want No Freaks because she's listening to Desperado, right? So what was it? So for me, if I was going to focus on the Beatles, it was long hair. It was, which was forbidden. It was new fashion boots with Cuban heels that my parents wouldn't buy for me.
14: Right.
13: Later, you know, experimenting with drugs, curiosity about new cultures, all sorts of things.
14: Yeah.
13: That's what we're talking about, isn't it?
14: Well, yes. Well, I think in your case it is. I think you're talking about almost the cultural revolution and the soundtrack to that revolution. My choice is not the 60s, it's the 70s, and I don't think culturally it's as relevant, but musically, I just love it. And I do believe that in the rather ordinary theory that the music that you listen to kind of when you first chose your own music, like truly chose your own music and it wasn't kids' music anymore, is probably around the time, I always thought it was around the time of, you know, 13 years old, 14 years old. I think perhaps that it's even a little bit earlier than that.
13: Yeah.
14: With younger generations. But I turned 13 in 1975, and so everything that kind of came after that was new, and was new to me, of course. Like, if I had to choose just one, it would have to be the 70s, because it has Joni Mitchell, Bruce Springsteen, the Eagles, Fleetwood Mac, Kiss, the first albums by the Cars, Boston, Van Halen. You've got Crime of the Century. You've got 70s Paul Simon. You got Rush. You got Carly Simon. You got early Police albums. You got The Clash. But then I go, oh, no, there's no Purple Rain. There's no Joshua Tree. There's no 80s era Peter Gabriel or Kate Bush or
13: Wait
14: The Cure.
13: A minute. Hold the phone there, buddy.
14: You can't have any of that. Like, and you can't have later stuff that I just love, like Arcade Fire, Billie Eilish, The Arkells, Drake, or Adele. Like, or there's so many more. Like, all the songs that I wouldn't be able to hear, but if I have to choose a 10-year period of time, I don't know. It's the 70s, and it's not even close in a way.
13: And does it matter if this is music that will last?
14: No, because it's my choice. And so the fact that I'm still listening to it, like 40 to 50 years later, it already has lasted.
13: Okay, I made a quick list of stuff from the 60s.
14: Okay.
13: Pet Sounds,
14: yeah.
13: Revolver, yeah. and Sgt. Pepper, a little sidetrack there. Highway 61, mm-hmm. Astral Weeks, mm-hmm. Are You Experienced? Everybody Knows This Is Nowhere. Tommy, music from Big Pink, Cheap Thrills, Dusty in Memphis, Beggar's Banquet, Crosby, Stills, Nash, the songs of Leonard Cohen, the band, I Never Loved a Man, and Clouds. How's that?
14: Wow. Yeah, that's so good. That's so good.
13: And to top it off, this is an era when I started to get interested in listening to jazz music, too, later on in the 60s. And artists like Bill Evans and Miles Davis and John Coltrane and Stan Getz with Astro Gilberto, they were making some music that is just absolutely timeless.
14: Right.
13: All in the same era.
14: Absolutely. And you know, it's hard for me to give up the 60s, if only because I listen to Abbey Road at least once a week. And so I would have to give up my favorite album of all time. It is a tough decision to make, but That was the point of this.
13: We made it.
14: Had to make it. That's right.
13: Well, you know the deal on Famous Lost Words. We find classic interviews in the archives and play the best parts for you. Tom, how about the stories that you have gathered for this week's episode?
14: It's going to be so much fun, Christopher. So let's get started with some of our favorite moments.
15: If

0: coat that's cruel.
1: From 1992, Bare Naked Ladies and If I Had $1 Million. Christopher?
2: Tom, Ed Robertson from Bare Naked Ladies tells a brilliant story of the nexus of creative thinking and flagrant self-promotion.
1: So let's talk about the video days, and your earliest video cost $1 to make. Can you explain that?
3: Yeah, well, I think we probably had a show at the Horseshoe that night, and Speaker's Corner was all the rage in Toronto.
1: So explain to people not from Toronto what Speaker's Corner was.
3: Well, not only not from Toronto, but to people in the age of YouTube and cell phones, like, we didn't have that in 1990, right? So there was a video booth on the corner of Queen and John, and you could go in there and drop a loony in and say whatever you wanted to say. And that's mostly what it was.
1: Right.
3: It was people saying, yeah, you know, I live on Parliament, and the parking is just ridiculous. Somebody's got to do something about, you know, we need a bike lane on, you know, it was community voices. And every week those were compiled together and aired on a Sunday afternoon show, Speaker's Corner.
1: Yeah.
3: And it was a hit. Like, people liked it.
1: Yeah.
3: It was Toronto citizens speaking their mind. Sometimes it was hammered people after they'd been out at the clubs all night. It was people proposing.
1: Right.
3: It was, you never knew what you were going to get.
1: That's right. And there was a lot of stuff, a lot of videos that people spent a dollar on that we could never have shown on TV.
3: I'm sure.
1: I've heard about those.
3: I'm sure they exist still on illicit hard drives. But so we had a show probably at the Horseshoe, maybe the Ultrasound Show Bar. We said, well, let's put a dollar in and cram the whole band into the booth and play a song and let's see if they air it, you know. Not only did they air it, but it went into heavy rotation on Much Music.
1: For a dollar.
3: $1. And I remember the floor director, Dennis Saunders, at the time, when he contacted us, he said, I can't believe you guys are the first guys to use this as a blatant promotional device.
1: Right. Oh, what a great story. $1, full rotation on Much Music. That's just fantastic. By the way, and I believe Ed tells much the same story in your book, Is This Live? The Wild Early Years of Much Music, the nation's music station. And so many other artists talk about when their videos got on Much. But I got to tell you, I think maybe I love that story the most. Ed is so great. And the clip that we just heard is from my conversation in 2019. And you can hear more of that chat with Ed. Check out episode 408.

0: From 1994, that's Jan Arden and Insensitive.
1: Jan's a natural storyteller, and this is one that changed her life and her career.
0: Jan, you got your record deal in a really unusual way. There was a record company guy who listened to your demo, was not going to sign you, but then something changed his mind. Can you tell that story?
2: Well, the man's name is Alan Reid. He now runs the Junos. He's such a good guy. We've been, you know, obviously known each other for 30 years, but yeah, his girlfriend, fiance, whatever, broke up with him. 26 years old. He'd never been broken up with in his life. It was devastating. Mm-hmm. When he came back to work, when he, you know, got sort of his feet under him again, hopped into his car, the cassette that I had been turned down by, you know, he listened to it. No, I don't get it. Hopped into his car, fires it up. And there was a song that came on called "I Just Don't Love You Anymore," which always makes me laugh. And he had that moment where he's like, I don't know who will ever buy this, but I get it now. I'm a 26-year-old white guy, and I want to sign Nirvana or Pearl Jam or Nine Inch Nails or Alice in Chains. I don't want a chick from the prairies. And he changed his mind.
0: A great story from Jan about the moment that changed her life after one of her songs changed someone else's life. I really, really like that story.
1: This is a special 100th episode of Famous Lost Words.
0: We have so many can't-miss episodes in the archive, like the breakup special with members of Supertramp, Chicago, Foreigner, Styx, Journey, and Black Sabbath, talking about the drama that pulled those bands apart. 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
1: Welcome back to Famous Lost Words, our 100th episode. Can you add a little reverb to that, Tom?
17: 100th.
1: Thank you. Yeah, that's it. Tom, Roger Ashby, I don't need to tell you, is a first-rate storyteller. And he's got a great one about going to the movies with Led Zeppelin, drinking in London, and just to top the whole thing off, seeing Fleetwood Mac.
0: Oh, I love this story.
18: So, Roger, paint the picture. What year are we talking about?
19: It was the year that the movie The Song Remains the Same came out, the Led Zeppelin movie and album of the same name.
18: Okay.
19: In 1976, when the album and the movie were released, the record company at the time around the world was sending over various radio people to view the movie with the band. And this was back in the decadent 70s when record companies had way too much money. And I was chosen to be the one to go from the chum group of radio stations. So I flew over and settled in at a hotel room. My first time I'd ever been to England, actually. Drank the mini bar dry in the room because there was really nothing else
18: does.
19: To do. Yeah, well, you know.
18: Yeah.
19: And there was the girl on the reception desk in the hotel was from Pickering, as it turned out. She'd moved over to England. So we struck up a conversation and the night went on. And then in the morning when I get up, I'm feeling a little tired and not very energetic. And I have to be to a movie theater in the West End of London by 11 a.m. for a screening of the movie. And I really didn't know what to expect. But the West End theater that I went to was like the old Imperial Theater in Toronto, which at one time had enough room for 2,000 people.
18: Oh.
19: So here I am in this big theater in the West End of London, old-fashioned theater, and there's at least, I don't know if there were 2,000, but there were at least 1,000 seats in that theater, and there were seven of us. There was me, four members of the band, their manager Peter Grant, and a fellow from the record company. In England.
18: Oh, God.
19: Okay? I was stunned because on the way over, I thought, I can kind of get lost in the crowd because I'm not really feeling all that well. There was no crowd. It was just us. And we all sat side by side. So I've got, I think I had Robert Plant on one side and John Paul Jones on the other. And,
18: oh, man.
19: And the movie starts and I start to nod off. And I think, I can't fall asleep. I'm Led Zeppelin sitting here and I'm watching their movie. I can't fall asleep. So I did manage to stay awake. I watched the movie. It was fantastic. So now it's, I don't know, 12:30, 1 o'clock, and the fellow from the record company says to Peter Grant, why don't we head back to your office? So that's what we did. The seven of us went back to Peter Grant's office. So here we are, you know, we start drinking in the afternoon. The first one to leave was John Paul Jones, I believe, and then I think Jimmy Page left, and then Robert Plant left. So there's John Bonham, me, and Peter Grant, and a guy from the record company. And I'm relying on the guy from the record company to drive me around to get me back to the hotel, so I couldn't leave till he left, really, theoretically. Right. So finally we leave. I go back to the hotel room, and he says, how would you like to go and see Fleetwood Mac tonight? They're in town. They're playing in London. I thought, well, yeah, I mean, I'm only here for 48 hours. Why not? So I get changed. I freshen up. And then this guy comes to pick me up. And we go to the Fleetwood Mac concert. And we go backstage, of course. And we meet the band. And Stevie Nicks looked beautiful.
18: Oh, man.
19: And John McVie held on to my hand for support because he was having trouble standing up.
18: That's great.
19: No, the whole day was fantastic.
18: Oh,
19: and,
18: man.
19: You know, I can't remember the conversation that I had with members of Led Zeppelin, but it was just a thrill to be with them in the theater and then back in Peter mm-hmm. Grant's office. So that's one of the
16: What did they think of the movie? Do they cheer it on?
19: I don't know. You know, they were pretty quiet. They just kind of sat there.
18: Yeah.
19: Yeah, it wasn't a very raucous event at all. But
18: that's great.
16: That's a strange one. That image of you in a 1,000 capacity theater with just them and
19: you know, to this day, I don't understand why they did it that way. Because surely to God, the band didn't sit there with one person at a time and watch the movie over and over and over again.
0: So, Christopher, I worked with Roger for more than 30 years, and we remain friends to this day. And he is a man of many talents, a legend in the mm-hmm. industry. And his
18: Absolutely.
0: Ability to tell a great story is unmatched. I just love the way he tells that, right? When he said he wanted to get lost in the crowd in the theater, and then he walks in, there's no crowd.
1: This week, we're recalling some of our favorite stories from the show, and there is no shortage.
0: Okay, Christopher, here it is.
1: Oh, yeah. Well, what can I say, Tom? This was one of my wackiest evenings of all time. And every word is true.
0: Oh, it's the Robert Plant story?
1: I'm afraid so.
16: I have a Plant story for you. When Alana was on tour with Robert as his opening act, they were a couple for a while, shall we say?
18: Yes, yes.
16: And He was
18: talking
16: really,
18: about Alana Miles here for anybody who's new to the game here. Okay,
16: he was really fun to hang out with because I was on a lot of that tour. And he'd have dinner with the crew members and everything. Very, very loosey, easygoing guy. Anyway, he invited me and a few of my friends to join he and Alana at Spago Restaurant, which at the time was Wolfgang Puck's sort of first restaurant. You know, he's the celebrity chef.
18: Mm-hmm.
16: And it was a very prestigious place to go.
18: Mm-hmm.
16: So we go, and it's kind of like, if you could imagine having dinner with Henry VIII, it's like he's carrying more wine for all my friends in the court. You know, it's like that kind of having dinner with him. And I was sitting right beside him, and it was hilarious. I mean, he knows how to carry the moment, okay?
18: Yeah.
16: So at one point, Wolfgang Puck, who's trying desperately to curry favor, brings out a pizza, because that was what he served, in the shape of a double-necked guitar. I know, which I loved. Anyway, the dinner goes on and on, and so then he and Alana are sort of swanning around the room saying hi to various people and stuff, and so I'm there, and among my friends is Mike Myers. He's at the dinner as well.
18: Wow.
16: And every time Plant says something outrageous, he and I look at each other and pretend to be taking notes, right, during the whole dinner. I think Mike might have used those notes later on in the Austin Powers stuff, but, I mean, so anyway, finally, at the end of the night, you know, they're busy doing their thing, and I'm thinking, this is one of the weirdest nights I've ever experienced, and we go out to the valet parking, and who's there but Don Rickles and his wife. And he's saying to her, he's like,
17: hey, honey, do you know what that was in there? That was Led Zeppelin. Yeah, the guy with the broad and the hair. Yeah, we were having dinner with Led Zeppelin. You know who that guy is, don't you, honey?
16: He's like, I'm thinking, this didn't really happen. I'm just making this up as it goes along.
18: Yes.
16: So, and one more, just little button on the story.
18: Yeah.
16: He stuck me with the bill.
18: No way. He did.
16: He did.
18: Oh, my God.
16: It was worth it.
18: Wow. So he's dating Alana, and he sticks you with the bill.
16: After inviting me to dinner at Spago.
18: Oh, that's great.
0: One of our favorite stories in the history of our show. If you're a Robert Plant fan, check out interviews with him in episodes 107 and 311. This is the 100th episode of Famous Lost Words. I'm Tom Jokic with Christopher Ward. What do Tears for Fears and Randy Bachman have in common? 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I guarantee both stories will make you laugh.
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0: This is Famous Lost Words. I'm Tom Jokic with Christopher Ward. This is our 100th episode and the last one of Season 7. Looking ahead to Season 8, we've got interviews with Keith Richards, Tina Turner, Cyndi Lauper, who is genuinely hilarious, and Sting, who is surprisingly hilarious. 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

0: from 1985, one of the biggest hits from that year, Everybody Wants to Rule the World, Tears for Fears.
1: Tom, this is so silly and so charming and is one of my favorite famous lost word stories. Here's Roland Orzabal of Tears for Fears and his wonderful tale of an encounter with someone more famous than himself.
2: You brought back Alita Adams for a guest appearance on this
3: That's
2: one.
3: That's true, yep.
2: And also I saw it here and it's intriguing. Barbara and Ringo, next time bring your own tea bag, I saw in there. Now, is that the Barbara and Ringo that we're all thinking of?
3: It is, actually, because we wrote most of these songs in the south of France. We rented a villa right on the Mediterranean.
2: Ooh.
3: And one of the luxuries of...
2: Again, of being this, in this industry.
3: Being in this industry, yeah. And we started writing, and this agent kept sort of ringing me up and saying, we need to bring somebody round... because we need to sell the house for August. Now, this place is a lot of money, and August, to rent for August is thousands of pounds. Thousands. Tens of thousands of
2: pounds.
3: For
2: 1 month.
3: Yeah, for 1 month. And so she rang up, and as usual, I stopped work, sat outside, and waited for these people to turn up to see what kind of millionaire is going to move in for August. And so this guy comes in, and he's got, like, this beard, and he's got these shades on, and this big nose, and...
2: Wait a minute.
3: And I go, oh, my God, it's Ringo. And he was with a very tall Londoner called Hillary. And so I'm like, Hillary's sat chatting to me while Ringo's going around, and he just starts cracking all these jokes. He goes, it's very private here. I said, oh, yeah. He goes, I see a lot of boats in the bay. I said, yeah. He goes, they're not journalists, are they? I said, no, they leave you alone. I said, yeah, they leave me alone. He goes, they'd be bothering me a lot more if it wasn't for that Paul McCartney. So he's going on all about this stuff, and I'm like, I'm going, my God, it's Ringo! And while all the time we were doing Secrets, writing Secrets at the time, and it's got this Ringo drum fill, and I think, I hope he doesn't want me to play him anything, because he'll hear himself. And so then, just as he's leaving, he goes, thanks for the cup of tea. Because I hadn't offered him anything, because I was just, like, nervous. And he goes, I brought my own tea bag. And, which he hadn't, he was joking. And then the next time he came round, he brought his wife, Barbara. And they all sat down, we gave them a cup of tea. But, you see, he's off stimulants. And we gave him some Earl Grey, and he said, I'll be buzzing all the way back to Monte Carlo.
0: Oh, man, that really is one of the best. And in fact, Christopher, it was that story that inspired this week's episode.
1: No doubt.
0: When we played it, I just went, you know, that is so good. And we have so many other great stories. Let's do something special and let's make it our 100th episode. And that's what this is. Our favorite stories from the history of the show, plus a few brand new ones, including this next one right here, which is about the same beetle as the previous one was about.
1: Tom, Ronnie Bachman is our country's chronicler in chief, and he has no shortage of tales to tell. This one is about meeting two different Ringos.
2: How did it feel for you the first time? Like, I guess you'd met Ringo in previous situations.
4: I met him in the 70s, but he doesn't remember it. It was his drunk years.
2: We got him and Harry Nilsson, yeah, and Alice Cooper.
4: It was the mid-70s, and it was a flight from from L.A. to Vancouver. I got on the plane. I just mixed BTO4. Mm-hmm. I was number one. The Not Fragile album, Ain't Seen Anything Yet, was number one, and I'd mixed the next album. We're going back on the road. Right. And I got on the plane. I'm sitting on one side of first class, and right opposite me, row one, Ringo Starr. And I want to talk to this guy, but he's tipping. He's drinking like mad. Free booze in first class. And halfway through the flight, we hear this voice, may I have your autograph, sir? And I look around to see who's getting Ringo's autograph, and someone hands the paper to me.
1: Oh!
4: Because, like, I was the number one band, right, at the song at the time. Yeah. I sign it, and I figure they're going to go to Ringo. It's a young kid. Turns around and goes back and doesn't ask Ringo for his autograph. Has no idea who Ringo Starr is, right? And asks for my autograph. And as I'm getting off the plane, I'm standing behind Ringo, and he turns around and he says, who in the are you? You know, who in the blank? And I told him who I was and shook hands, and I was pleased to meet him. He was going right to Mushroom Studio to record. And I told him this on tour. He doesn't remember. He said, I don't remember 1973 to 1979. I do not remember. David Bowie doesn't remember those years. Harry Nilsson doesn't remember those years. Those were the blotto years, the missing years. Now he's been straight 7 or 8 years, and like I said, he talks about what vitamins to take, and he's a very healthy guy. He's given up drinking and smoking and drugs, and it was a very straight tour, being with him all summer. But it was very amazing playing with him and hearing stories of the Beatles and hearing... I mean, you're a Beatle fan. I'm a Beatle fan. I got a collection of stuff. He was very kind. He autographed lots of stuff for me. And, you know, about 80 pieces of stuff. First day rehearsal, he said, I'm not signing all that bloody pile of junk. Pick your two most favorite things. So I picked two very favorite things, which one of which was the Beatles songbook, which he signed again, because I've got him signing it once, and then obviously 25, 26 years later. And then, but throughout the tour, and I was with him 3 months, I'd go into him, he'd be feeling good. Richie, would you sign this? Would you sign this? My mother's out there. And he was a very generous guy with his time. Went out and met, he said, I'll meet anybody's mom. Mums are the greatest. They paid for our music lessons. And he went and had pictures taken with my mother and my brother and all my kids, my little daughter hanging out with his daughter and his granddaughter and stuff. He was just really a great, wonderful guy. Kiss

0: That's Adam Levine and Maroon 5 and Christina Aguilera and Moves Like Jagger.
1: Adam Levine has a great story for us. I love this one. It's a kind of a combined tale of fatherhood, kids' sports, and the special feeling when things just fall into place.
2: When you were 7 years old, you lived and breathed basketball, and there was a whole story about when you were playing for the YMCA team. You were up 24-23, 10 seconds left. Your dad.
3: It's all coming back to me. The visuals.
4: Let's go back now.
2: You want to tell that story?
3: Yeah, I mean, it's just a silly story. When I was a kid, my dad was my basketball coach. And I was like maybe seven, eight, something like that. And I don't know if you've ever watched a young kid's basketball game, but like it's really uncool to overreact if you're the coach and get a technical foul, which my father did because he got angry, you know? And so he got like a technical foul at the worst possible time in the game, right? So these kids were kids. We're eight, you know? So all these kids are devastated. The parents are getting angry, you know? This kid's, you know, hits the free throw. So now they're up by 1 point, and they're going to now win the championship game because my dad is being kind of an a-hole, you know? And they're kids. You're not supposed to, you know, it's not supposed to be the coach's fault that your kids are going to lose this game and be crushed, you know? And so my dad just looked at me, and he was just like, you got to do something about this. And I was like, all right, Dad. And I'll never forget it. You know, it was one of those classic, you know, movie moments where they're kind of guy inbounding the ball to me, and I took some horrible. You know, I was a lefty, so I didn't have a right hand, so I just dribble into the corner. I mean, you're kids. Have you ever watched a kids' basketball game? It's just little packs of children running around with the basketball.
4: Right.
3: And I was like, all right, I gotta do it. And I threw up some awful shot from like, you know, the corner baseline. Awful, off the backboard and the lights and the whatever could bounce off of it, and it went in. And it was one of those like, and my father hit the ground and started, you know, praying. It was just like, I saved him. I don't know how, but I did. And I'll never forget. And that's one of those moments because I was a really shy kid.
4: Yeah.
3: And I was like, huh, wait a minute.
2: I'm going to like this.
3: I like feeling this way.
2: I like being liked.
3: I'm going to start a band.
0: Okay, that great story was recorded live in Barbados in 2011. Maroon 5 had performed the night before for all of the winners of a contest that we ran, which included a trip to Barbados and a live concert with Jennifer Hudson, Susie McNeil, and Maroon 5. And so he's up bright and early the next day, joins us on our morning show. It was probably 7 in the morning after, you know, they played probably until 11 or 11:30 at night. And it was wild. And he came in, and he's just one of those people. We've talked about how Paul McCartney, you sit him down in front of a microphone, and you talk to him, and he's on, and he's friendly, and he's engaged. And that's exactly what Adam Levine of Maroon 5 was like on that day. This is the 100th episode of Famous Last Words, as we celebrate with some of our favorite stories. Still to come, a very funny story that we haven't heard before from a friend of the show.

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1: That's Christopher Ward, the original Much Music VJ, and I'm Tom Jokic. If you're new to the party, what we do is dig up classic interviews with the biggest musicians ever and play the best parts for you. This week, some of our favorite stories ever. Okay, Christopher, what's next? Oh no, it's my embarrassing story, isn't it?
0: You know, I want to alert the listeners to say this is not something you should miss, but be not afraid. This story did run before in episode 601. Yeah, that was our tribute to Eddie Van Halen.
1: Yep.
0: And there's no more fitting tribute than this tale out of famous Lost Words creator Tom Jokic. Tom has the floor in more ways than one. And I just want to say I would love a table for two near the dance floor, please.
1: It's about 19... 19-

0: 83, I think. And I'm DJing in a club in Toronto called Davy C's. Now, Davy C's is more of a bar than a club. And many nights, I'm just providing background music to all the people who are there. But there is a bit of a dance floor. And I am kind of known when I DJ as a DJ who does not stand still when he plays music. So if okay. I happen to like the song, there's a very good chance that I'm either going to be up on the stage or in the DJ area going nuts myself, or I'm going to be on the dance floor. So this was not unusual for me. You know, I'm working my shift, and in walk Eddie Van Halen and Valerie Bertinelli, and they sit at a table right beside the dance floor. And I lose my mind. And what I do is I think I play their cover of Dancing in the Street from the album Diver Down, because it's a really good dance song. And I went out there, and honestly, Christopher, I have no idea if there was anybody else on the dance floor, but I went out there and I danced like my life depended on it. And I was literally 3 feet away doing like twirls. Right in front of Eddie and Val. And in hindsight, it's funny, I've forgotten all about that story. I'd forgotten all about it until Eddie's passing, but then I remembered that had happened and how happy I was in that moment to be in the same room with Valerie Bertinelli, who I liked from One Day at a Time, and especially from Eddie Van Halen. And I do remember that they kind of looked at each other in a bemused fashion while I was going berserk on the dance floor.
1: Wow.
0: And I'm embarrassed by that fact, but I gotta tell you, even though I am embarrassed, I was very, very happy in that moment. And it was great. I'm so glad that I got to, quote unquote, meet him, and that he got to see me, even if he thought, like, who's this kid, right?
1: So good.
0: Up next on our 100th episode of Famous Lost Words is a story you have not heard yet. A few days ago, I met up with our buddy, Brent Jensen, host of the great podcast, No Sleep Till Sudbury, on which Brent talks to some amazing guests like Rick Emmett of Triumph, The Spoons, and Christopher Ward. And when he runs out of good guests, he calls me up to be on his show. So, Christopher, have a listen to this story.
1: Okay.
0: This has something to do with you recording an interview for your show. Is that correct?
2: It does, yeah.
0: Okay, go ahead.
2: I can't believe you're pulling this out of me. Okay, so No Sleep Till Sudbury was just kind of getting on its feet. This is, I think it was episode, 13 or 14. It was very, very early in the show's history. And as a result, I was still learning the show's, how to use the equipment and all that stuff.
0: Sure.
2: Right? So Twisted Sister founder and guitar player JJ French is on the show. And I'm super excited. First time I've spoken to him. And we're doing the show over Skype.
0: Oh, I see. Okay.
2: Yeah. And the reason why is just because I didn't have the cell phone technology.
0: Sure. And Zoom really wasn't a thing back then.
2: It was not. Okay. Right. So I figured that we would do an audio call. Right. Easy, because it's a podcast. There's no video.
0: Yeah.
2: And so he said, yeah, sure. That's fantastic. It's 2 o'clock, whatever it was. Now, this is in the summertime. This is July.
0: Right.
2: The dog days of summer. Okay. So I'm doing it in my office upstairs in my house. And I've got everything ready. I'm a little bit nervous. It's my first really big guest.
0: Yeah.
2: And it was very, very hot.
0: Yeah.
2: So I figured, because this is an audio call, I'm just going to take my shirt off. You know, it was like 40 degrees, I want to say. Right? So I've got no shirt on. He can't see me. It doesn't matter. Right? So I've got my headset on. I've got no shirt on. It's an audio call only. So I click on the button. And JJ French pops up on my computer screen. And I freeze. And I think, if I can see him, maybe he can see me.
0: Shirtless.
2: So I say to, and he kind of is just, he's looking at me and he's not saying anything. And I said, can you see me right now? And he said, yep.
0: So that's great.
2: I said, let me call you back. And I click off. And so I'm like, oh my God, I can't believe I did that.
0: Yeah.
2: So anyway, I set it back up. Now with my shirt, I've got my shirt on now. And so he comes back on, and we've never met. Like, he has no idea who I am.
0: Right.
2: Right? So I'm thinking, like, how am I going to recover from this?
0: That's right.
2: So he comes back on, and we can't see each other now. I said, can you see me? I'm trying to joke it off. And he's like, oh, yeah, you know, everything is good. It's still kind of weird, though, right? And so, like, I'm so weirded out by this that I'm, you know, I'm trying to get this rolling. And so we're talking, and I'm from Sudbury. And so he tells me about the time that the Twisted Sister played in Sudbury. You know, we have a nice conversation going pre-show. And then we get into it, and he told me this fantastic story about traveling through Sudbury on his way to, you know, Calgary.
0: Yeah.
2: And I looked down, and I hadn't pressed record because I was so flustered. And you know that feeling in your chest, your heart sinks.
0: Yes.
2: It's like, yeah. Oh no, I saw that the red light was not, you know, it was blinking, and I'm like, oh my God, what am I going to do?
0: Yeah.
2: So I said, JJ, can I just stop you there for a second? He says, yeah. I said, your levels aren't the best, so can we start over again?
0: Oh, good call. Like, blame it on the technology always, right?
2: I didn't know what to do.
0: No, that's honestly, you have to do that because you can't say in that moment, look, I'm incompetent, so I'm going to need you to start again, right?
2: And I didn't have my shirt on previously. What a
0: That's
2: nightmare.
0: So good. JJ French, scared shirtless. I can see the headline. Brett Jensen from No Sleep Till Sudbury, thanks very much for joining us.
2: You're welcome, Tom. Congratulations on your 100th episode.
0: Oh, thank you so much. I never thought we'd make it.
2: I love the show, man.
1: He gets into trouble, but he gets out of it beautifully.
0: Yeah.
1: Tom, you asked Ivan from Men Without Hats for a story of his choosing. Right?
0: Yeah.
1: And he gave you a good one, one that revolves around playing outdoors in Toronto for a large crowd.
3: One of the most memorable concerts I did was in Toronto, was at the Ontario Place Forum. It was kind of we had two nights booked in there, and we had figured the biggest show we had done was, we had played in front of 1,000 people, and that was our biggest concert. And we were hoping maybe to top that. Hopefully we could top that at Ontario Place, you know. Well, anyway, we got there the first day, and there was 3,000 people at the sound check for the first day. And we didn't expect it. We didn't know what was going on. We walked out to do our sound check, and just a roar exploded from the biggest crowd I'd ever been in front of in my life. And it turned out we broke attendance records, whatever, but they had this revolving stage too.
0: Yes.
3: And the first night, I don't know what happened. I don't know if it was the fact that we didn't have a drummer or what, but we spun around about 6 times during the first song when the actual speed is supposed to take, it's supposed to go slowly and, you know, take its time to go around. And we were spinning like out of control. And I was just like, I don't think I, you know, what's the way, you know, nobody told me about this. Anyway, the whole thing was St. John's Ambulance guys pulling fans out on, you know, through off the stage to the back and everything. That was probably one of the most memorable moments.
0: That is a wonderful story. And you can hear much more of my chat with Ivan Doroshuk from Men Without Hats on episode 702. That's fairly recent. I love that chat with him.
1: Mm-hmm.
0: From 1964, that's Martha and the Vandellas with the Motown classic Dancing in the Street.
1: Tom, Martha Reeves tells you how to build a career literally from the bottom rung of the ladder, and also the need to be ready when opportunity knocks.
4: We wanted to get on that label, and we couldn't swing the audition, because at that time they weren't taking any more auditions. I think that one building they had on the boulevard was overran at that time. So I took the first A&R secretary position there. And I worked with bosses such as Smokey Robinson, Holland Dozier Holland. I mean, everybody was my boss at that time. And from that, it led to an actual background position. So I brought the two girls in, Annette Beard and Rosalind Ashford. We started doing background work, and we came up with Marvin Gaye's first album, A Stubborn Kind of Fella. Mary Wells didn't show up one day for a session, and I was there. So in doing the demo for Mary Wells, I wound up with a record, which was my first release on Gordy, called I Have to Let Him Go.
0: Great story about an artist getting a wonderful opportunity and turning it into a career. Listen to more in our Motown specials, which are episodes 603 and 604.
1: That's a wrap for this week. Famous Last Words is created and produced by Tom Jokic. Executive producer Sarah Cummings. I'm Christopher Ward.
0: And I'm Tom Jokic. Our theme music is by Rob Wells and Christopher Ward. By the way, if you want to hear more of our favorite stories, check out the extended podcast version of this episode.
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0: But the most important thing you can do is tell your friends about the show. 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
7: From the National Newsroom of the Canadian Press, I'm Karen Rebo. Canada played its next move in its escalating trade war with the U.S. by carrying out its pledge to impose retaliatory tariffs overnight on $28 billion worth of American goods.
8: Duties of between 15 and 50% kicked in just after midnight Eastern time after Washington hit Canada with 50% duties on multiple goods. U.S. President Donald Trump launched tariffs last month on goods ranging from hockey sticks and cement to honey after trade talks between the two nations broke down. The new Canadian tariffs impact American goods, including dairy products, plywood, and sunscreen. The Carney government pledged to match last month's U.S. tariffs dollar for dollar after negotiations for a trade deal froze and each side blamed the other for last-minute demands. Lisa Laporte, The Canadian Press.
7: Conservative leader Pierre Poilievre is calling for more transparency from the Prime Minister at this stage of the trade war. In Regina Monday, Poilievre said Canadians deserve facts and a plan.
9: We know it's not easy to negotiate with the U.S. President, but the best way to keep everyone united and rowing the same direction is to be upfront about the costs, the decisions, and the plan going forward.
7: Meantime, Quebec-based aerospace giant Bombardier is firing up its defense after U.S. President Trump made the company the latest target of his anti-Canada campaign. Among several trolling social media posts and rants on Monday, Trump threatened to block sales from Bombardier in the U.S. unless the company builds its planes there. Well, Bombardier hit back, saying it's a strong contributor to the American aerospace industry. In a lengthy statement, the company listed thousands of jobs at more than 20 locations across the U.S. and a supply chain, it says, includes around 2,800 American firms in 47 states. Mounties near the Manitoba capital say four teenagers died and four other victims were injured, including two children, after two vehicles crashed near a resort town Sunday evening. RCMP say the crash happened at an intersection near the town of Winnipeg Beach, about 80 kilometers north of Winnipeg. A car with four occupants was westbound on Highway 229 and was crossing Highway 8 when it was hit by a southbound van, and both vehicles went into a ditch. Police say those killed at the scene were three 18-year-olds from Manitoba, including the female driver, and a 17-year-old from Ontario. The van's four occupants were from Winnipeg, and all of them, including the 49-year-old male driver, were taken to hospital with minor injuries. U.S. federal transportation investigators remained at the scene Monday of Sunday's deadly cargo plane crash at Miami International Airport that killed five people when the Amazon jet overran the runway upon landing there and hit a van and an SUV. This is the Canadian Press. In sports, the Toronto Blue Jays lost a heartbreaker in Sacramento. Jeff McNeil hit a two-out single in the ninth inning to score the winning run as the Athletics edged the Blue Jays 6-5. The Jays had tied the game in the top of the inning with a home run by Andrés Giménez, but couldn't hold the lead. The Jays had trailed 5-1 after five innings and committed three errors. The good news for Jays fans is that Cleveland lost as well in Baltimore, so Toronto remains one game behind the Guardians for the final AL wildcard berth. In CFL action on Labor Day Monday, Chad Kelly threw for 319 yards and three touchdowns, and the Toronto Argonauts blitzed the Hamilton Tiger Cats 37-22. Earlier, running back Justin Rankin's 50-yard carry scored the winning touchdown for the Edmonton Elks in a 38-28 victory over the host Calgary Stampeders.
10: We're a 60-minute team, like whatever it takes. It doesn't always look the prettiest. It's not always the sexiest, but we always find a way to win.
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13: Here's a quick look at your forecast. We have sunny skies today, but wait for the afternoon with a sun and cloud mix, a high of 26, humidex 31. Going into tonight, it's all cloudy in the sky as the overnight low goes down to a warm low of 20. That's all building up for tomorrow's a chance of showers, a 60% chance of showers with a warm high of 24. And then looking ahead to Thursday, we're seeing a sun and cloud mix with a 30% chance of showers in tow and a high of 23.
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15: Welcome to the CEO Series. I'm Carl Moore from McGill University. Each week, the CEO Series takes you inside the lives and minds of some of Canada, indeed the world's top leaders, to discuss strategy, leadership, and today's pressing issues. And some of the world's top leaders have spent time with us, like Muhammad Yunus, Nobel Peace Prize winner and now President of Bangladesh, Dr. Joanne Liu, former president of Doctors Without Borders, and Justin Trudeau. Today, I'm delighted to be joined by Lori Lanoux, office managing partner at McKinsey & Company here in Montreal. Lori advises some of North American, indeed Europe's leading companies, on large-scale transformation across aerospace, pharmaceuticals, medical devices, and consumer good. She also leads McKinsey's operations practice across North America. Lori, thanks for your time today.
16: Cheers. Thank you for having me.
15: Lori, where did you grow up and what did your family do when you were a kid?
16: I grew up on the south shore of Montreal. My parents, I would say, were all collectively at heart from the eastern township, but I grew up on the south shore. My mom was a sports teacher and a psychologist, and my dad was a lifetimer in aerospace. He was on the front line and became the crash investigator for the company he worked for.
15: Really? Yeah, so he had some exciting trips away.
16: Exciting trips away, and that made it for, on parents' career day, I always won with the most interesting parent that would come over.
15: No, for sure. So what did you do engineering at the École Polytechnique, which for those from outside Montreal is one of the top engineering schools in Canada, indeed the world. What drew you to engineering?
16: So I was super puzzled. I did not know what I wanted to do. I loved school. I loved math. I loved kind of every topic, but I didn't really know. I actually considered to go into dentistry and become a dentist until after applying and being admitted to university, was at a dentist appointment and realized that this was kind of a slow-moving business. It was not like as energetic as maybe I had in me, and so I love the profession. It's amazing. It's great what they're doing, but I was like, oh my gosh, this is actually kind of not solving a lot of problems or not acting a lot in terms of dynamism. And so I turned around and I went home a little bit panicked. And I remembered that my mom had me apply to Polytechnique because her sister had gone. Like, I had other members of family that are engineers. And so plan A or kind of safety application to engineering school became Plan A, and I started at Polytechnique. So
15: that was a few years ago now.
16: Yes.
15: You no longer you don't have engineering your title. No. But you have an engineering, you have a little ring.
16: Yeah,
15: for,
16: I have the
15: for non-Quebecers.
16: I took the oath. As
15: so you have a little ring on your pinky.
16: Correct.
15: And as a recall, what's the story of that ring? Do you recall?
16: Yes. So I think there's the story around the ring, and I think there's the facts around the ring, and we'll need to verify all that after. But so the story around the ring was that there was a bridge that fell in Quebec, and that this was an engineering mistake, and therefore that engineers would start carrying basically a ring that would remind them of their oath to protect society, and that you would put it on the pinky from the hand that you sign, so that when you sign your drawing or an email, even a message, you know, something that you would send out, you remember your oath to society and your duty.
15: And what you're doing was important. People could die.
16: People could die.
15: If I get this wrong.
16: Yes. I think that the false part of the story is I don't think the ring was ever made of the metal of the bridge that fell, but that's what people love to say. I think that's what people love to say about it. But yeah, it is something that gives you a big sense of duty earlier on as an engineer. This is something that's taken very seriously. And I think it did shape me for sure, the sense of duty.
15: Did you ever work as an engineer?
16: As an intern only.
15: Okay.
16: I went straight into the in-between of engineering and business.
15: So do you still think like an engineer? This is a self-serving question for a professor. Give my life meaning. But
16: yes.
15: Like, do you still think, do you view the world as an engineer still a bit 20, 30 years later?
16: Oh, absolutely. I think that I am absolutely an engineer. The interesting part in an engineering degree, it just wires you to solve problems that you've not seen before with the tools that have been provided to you. So very similar, by the way, to consulting, right? You're provided research and expertise, and you go and solve a problem that doesn't happen so often, or that you can just not copy paste. So that is clearly for me something that stays. The other thing is I tend to do Gantt charts to organize my life, post-its, project flows, project management. So all those things that you learn in engineering school, unfortunately, bleeds into my personal life.
15: So has your husband come to terms with this?
16: Yes, he has. He knew coming in that I was an engineer, and the brand delivered, as one would
15: say. Okay. So it's interesting that what you learn in university may stay with. I've talked to CPA, like accountants, that are now doing other things, but they still view the world through, to some degree, that lens. So,
16: yeah, it stays with you.
15: So you worked for a couple of years and then went to Oxford for an MBA.
16: Correct.
15: What took you there?
16: So at that point in my career, I'm at McKinsey for a few years, and I'm an engineer. So I think like an engineer, the things I studied on the bench of a school are engineering topic. And I really discovered the strategic side, obviously, at McKinsey, also kind of the societal theme that always energized me because of, I just love to get involved and have a strong sense of belonging. And so as I scan schools and understand what I could do, I understand the MBA. Many people at McKinsey have an MBA, and Oxford in particular has a curriculum that's very stakeholder oriented.
15: Okay.
16: It's not just the shareholders, the stakeholders. So I like that. I love that it's part of the uni, that the experience is full. And I also discovered the union there, which is the debate house where you kind of go and think and debate and see fantastic speakers. So I love the idea of kind of creating thinking space and creativity. And so I decided to go off.
15: Did you ever debate or get involved in asking questions?
16: I think I spent probably, I mean, the union, I spent a lot of time at the union. I think I watched at least one or two speakers a week, and they're very intimate settings where you can ask a very honest question. It's a fabulous environment. And so we debated in the uni, and obviously there's the unofficial pub debates that thereafter follow the union official debate in Oxford.
15: One of my colleagues, David Faulkner, and he had been a consultant, and it was a professor at McGill, and I was, and we debated the value of management consulting. So it's a small world. And as before he went in, it was just very typical Oxford. He said, you want to be for it or against it.
16: Exactly.
15: And you can take either side.
16: You can take either side.
15: Well, and part of it is, if I may disagree with you, but if I understand your side, I can
17: demolish your arguments more effectively because I understand where the weaknesses are and may have to give you a bit of credit from Correct. Time to time.
16: I mean, the whole point is the beauty of the concept of a debate, if you do it in that way, and you've also been affiliated to Oxford, so you know the way the room is set up, is when the debate is over, you're forced to get out by a door. You go out on yay or on nay, right? You need to take a position as a person. You cannot leave the room unless you're taking a position. And the two theses and the counter thesis, the thesis and the counter thesis have been presented to you. So it forces you to see that actually everything is about a shade of gray, that there can always be some points on both sides or some nuances you had not thought about. So before you go on in your next meeting and start having an absolutely black and white view of everything without having understood what how you could actually destroy your own point in that thesis, I think it's a really valuable intellectual exercise to do in business or in your life.
17: So what's your favorite pub in Oxford for my listeners when they visit there?
16: Oh my gosh. I mean, I really love the Lighthouse.
17: Okay.
16: It's more calm. It's by the river. So that would be a really, really good one. And obviously, if people have not been to Turf Tavern, they must go. I mean, the gospel would say that Shakespeare preferred that pub in Oxford.
17: And then the Eagle and Child is another one.
16: Eagle and Child is a great one. I mean, there's a lot of stories. Yeah. I mean, each of these pubs are so old. They're older than Canada by some time multiple.
17: Yeah.
16: So there's always beautiful stories in them. But I would say, the Lighthouse is probably my favorite one.
17: McKinsey attracts some of the top thinkers around. Like, you hire among my best students, you know.
16: Yeah.
17: And it's great from that viewpoint. Very analytical as well.
16: Mm-hmm.
17: For those who don't know, what does McKinsey do at a high level?
16: Yeah. So McKinsey is what we call a management consulting firm.
17: Yeah.
16: So McKinsey is 100 years old this year, actually.
17: Oh.
16: Started in Chicago, but is really actually doesn't really have a center of gravity nowadays. And it is a firm that holds multiple things together to deliver impact to our clients. Impact we deliver being, whether it is financial value, capabilities, problem resolution, strategic outcome of sorts. So we have a research arm, which is quite famous, which is called McKinsey's Global Institute. It's one of the largest research organization in the world. It's independent, only funded by McKinsey partners. Therefore, we don't do any co-publishing. So this is really like an independent unit on socioeconomic topics mostly. Then we have our delivery arm or the consulting where we advise large organizations and strategy, operation, marketing and sales, transformation, AI. We have a big AI build arm, Quantum Black, which is quite famous, which is, amongst other things, started by a Montrealer that we're very proud of. And we basically support our clients on these journeys. So you don't call McKinsey when you have something, a problem that you've seen before and you want to solve and just need a couple of extra hands on keyboard.
17: Yeah.
16: You call McKinsey because you have a problem that is very fundamental, very critical, where you don't have always the expertise that you want to get the global best expertise brought to you locally.
17: Today, I'm delighted to be speaking with Lori Lanoux, partner at McKinsey & Company, one of the world's top consulting firms. I'm Carl Moore from McGill University, and you're listening to the CEO Series. Next up, we'll ask Lori about the role of reverse mentoring in consulting and how McKinsey approaches managing and developing talent in such a demanding industry.
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15: Hello again, you're listening to the CEO Series, and today I'm speaking with Lori Lanoux, partner at McKinsey & Company, one of the world's top consulting firms.
33: So I've asked a number of CEOs, probably hundreds, about when do I bring in BCG, McKinsey, or Bain, and the answer is what you just said, essentially, is that it's a problem I don't know what to do about. I don't have expertise. I can't hire and build that expertise.
34: Correct.
33: We got to solve the issue, get the best advice in the world, not cheap, but great advice, and then they go away and might come back for another issue like that. So
16: exactly.
33: So you and the clients agree then that's the right time to use it.
16: Yes. And I would say it like the beauty of it is McKinsey in particular is a perfectly global firm. So I'm as much the partners of my, you know, fellow Canadians, to the Americans, the Europeans, to the Africans, the South Americans. So it is really a one firm concept, which means that when I support my client in Canada, I have my partners care about that client because it is theirs too. We are actually one firm. So I get the best in the world on the topic to serve my Canadian clients and on topics that I have expertise on, which is in particular like operations strategy and supply chains. Well, then I go and support my colleagues all around the world. So it gives this beautiful balance of really lead with expertise, local responsibility, and it gives our local Canadians also the opportunity to live global career, but from home.
33: So it's something where you draw on the leading experts within the firm and elsewhere and bring that to bear, but then there'd be learning as you're working with a client. You'd be learning as well, and your consultants would be getting a bit better at it. How big is McKinsey in terms of number of employees or whatever measures you use?
16: Yeah, so total right now, we're 35,000 people globally, including all of our research, our support team, our AI, our build, our solutions. Okay. So this is the overall.
33: So they're not all consultants. Some are administrative people, accountants, and various things.
16: Researchers.
33: But yeah. So the bulk would be consultants that would...
16: Yes.
33: Now, would the average consultant be given a target and say, you've got to charge, bill so many hours a year?
16: Yeah, McKinsey is very bizarre and all that. So we actually do not include our teams into what we would call commercial conversations until they're at the kind of apprenticing stage of being a partner.
33: Okay.
16: So, and it's very simple, the reason why we don't do this is not because we think that our people cannot handle these conversations, but we have a philosophy that the role of the core team is to deliver the impact and have its sole focus on that. And when you mix the commercial aspect of the work, then you create noise. And it's a very old principle. Maybe it's people will find it, you know, a bit particular, but it is the way that we have seen that our team just stay focused on the work at hand rather than caring about something else that's distracting really to the impact.
33: You did your MBA after being at McKinsey for a while. So McKinsey, my understanding, still encourages people if they wish to do an MBA or another degree, and they'll help pay for it. Well, pay for it, but you've got to come back for a couple of years or something.
16: Correct.
33: And that's reasonable enough. But part of it is, rightly, people leave McKinsey for other opportunities.
16: Mm-hmm.
33: And occasionally they're encouraged to say, well, you're not getting it as well. And you might be encouraged to leave. And that's mature management.
16: Yes, famous upper out.
33: So it's something where so that must lead to some challenging conversations.
16: Yes. Yes, the management of our talent is a very heavy internal process for us. I don't think I've ever encountered an organization that spends as much time on us on.
33: But that's all you have in one sense.
16: It's the biggest asset.
33: Yeah.
16: I mean, if I think about the two big assets we have that are very tangible, it's our research and our talent, right? That's really our.
33: You don't own plants or factories or something like.
16: We don't.
33: That's central to what you are and your mission.
16: Yeah.
33: So one of the questions my students are wound up about is they want to find purpose.
16: Yes.
33: And I would argue in your 20s, okay, calm down. If you're 21, don't have your purpose. But if you're 40, you should have a purpose. And it may evolve.
16: Yeah.
33: I was in business and I went to a PhD and it became an academic. So my purpose has switched. So Laurie, what's your purpose?
16: Yes.
33: And when did you find it? At what age?
16: Yes.
33: And how did you find it? My students want to know.
16: But exactly. I mean, it's a very interesting question. I mean, at first, it's something that I probably would have had something slightly different to say 10 years ago,
33: sure.
16: And I probably will have something slightly different to say in 10 years. But where I am right now in my life, I would say my purpose is a few things. So first, obviously, I'm a mom of two. I'm someone that's super close to her family. We ski as a family since I'm a kid. Sometimes I feel like I've never really left my parents' house because that's where my skis are.
33: Mm.
16: And so, you know, we I'm very, very close, very tight knit with cousins. And also for me, family is a big purpose and the proximity and the root of it. So this is why my love of the Eastern Township. Then the other thing is my calling on what drives me and makes me run to work is when I feel like I'm helping something that is bigger than myself that will have a really, really good impact or will help or will get out of a crisis. So the thing that drives me most, I love having clients. I love being in a servant leadership position. So for me, it's less of the institution, but the individual. I feel like I want that person to get out of that problem or to be able to break through and win whatever they're trying to build for themselves, for their team, for their institution. So I'm very passionate about making them successful. It's something I've always had.
33: Okay.
16: Work in sports shops when I was a kid, and I love to, you know, serve my clients when I was selling them skis, right? So it's, I love the concept of service. And the other thing for me that's very important is, and this is, you know, a little bit back to Oxford. Oxford has this side business school, especially in the motto of our responsibility to tackle the world scale problem. And I love that. That was actually what probably sealed the deal for me that I was going to go to Oxford, is that I really see myself in this. I loved in school to belong, be engaged. I loved in society here in Montreal to belong, engage in my industries. So I feel like I don't like staying still. I like to contribute and move things along in what I believe to be the positive way. So to be an actor of societies that I belong in, I really, really am driven by
33: so
16: that.
33: So it's improving society, making it a better and getting it to where it needs to be and wants to be.
16: What feels right.
33: So let me ask you a question. I know what my students worry about in terms of the world. What do you think are the couple biggest issues humanity's facing today?
16: It's a small bar that you're asking me today, Professor. The biggest issues. We see it in business as well. I mean, I can speak from it from a point of supply chains.
33: Okay.
16: 10 years ago, because everything is back to supply chain.
33: Oh, no, that's fine.
16: So 10 years ago, we trusted that everything in trade just worked, that we could, you know, exchange with most people in the world, that on average, when you sent a PO in the universe, that a good would come back, that you could rely on, you know, rational exchanges to resolve problem. And I think that right now what we see is in even just the world of supply chain, therefore, is that it's not because you send the PO and that the lead time is the agreed upon deal, that the product will actually even arrive, or that you will be prioritized or deprioritized, and the contract doesn't always mean that things are guaranteed. And similarly, I mean, emotions sometimes have gotten in the way, whether it is because of, like, you know, the pandemic crisis. We have different situations in supply chains where, you know, things became no longer rational, and irrational and rational are not always good, by the way.
33: Like,
16: they're just like different types of sources of impulse in an action. And so I think, like, we need to realize that that's not always going to be the case right now.
33: Okay.
16: So you need to plan for more complexity, for more issues, for more discontinuities. And you need to revisit a little bit maybe the principle on which we'd built some of our supply chain and therefore the global system.
17: Today, I'm delighted to be speaking with Lori Lanoux, partner at McKinsey & Company. I'm Carl Moore from McGill University, and you're listening to the CEO Series. Next up, we'll discuss the recasting of supply chains driven by globalization and how McKinsey is using AI both internally and with its clients.
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17: Hello again, you're listening to the CEO Series, and today I'm speaking with Lori Lanoue, partner at McKinsey & Company, one of the world's top consulting firms.
33: So it's great because I say to older people, the world's gone nuts, but I can't to my students, it's a microaggression, rightly so. So we say the world's VUCA.
16: Oh, interesting.
33: Volatile, uncertain, complex, and ambiguous.
16: Yes.
33: Has the world gone nuts a bit? Like, is it different today than 5 years ago? And you go like...
16: For sure.
33: Really?
16: I mean, from a place of operation strategy, supply chain, corporate strategy, your ability to execute, the complexities are bigger.
33: Yeah, okay.
16: The complexities are bigger. The number of factors you need to consider are more in numbers. And also the stabilities of your projections need to be revisited every 2 minutes. And not just because of the, not just because of these discontinuities we've been talking about, but also because of technology that comes as another kind of wrench into a lot of the assumptions that we had yesterday. That, you know, needs to be reset. So there's just a lot of those that are happening.
33: So how do we find our way in a VUCA world? Like, what are a couple principles you operate under in your own life and as a consultant at McKinsey? You go, okay, it's going to be all right. And you say to your boys, and they're probably too young to worry, but it's something where my students are worried about the future. And what I say to them is, well, I've gone through a lot, but my parents went through the Depression, World War II. You and I have not seen anything like that. Like, calm down. But again, it's something where they give us some hope for the future, for your sons and for my students.
16: Well, I think that some of the things that are very positive for humankind on the go forward basis is that, you know, just look at the innovation of science in the last 100 years. I mean, I don't think I would have, you know, survived all of my pregnancies if science was not there. So, you know, child mortality, there's a lot of things that have really improved.
33: Well, it's much better to be sick today than 30 years ago.
16: It's much better to be sick today, exactly, than it was. If you look at speed of technology, we're not even understanding everything yet we'll be able to do with it. But, I mean, it's become easier to communicate, to have connections, to prevent isolation. There's a lot of things that are societal to core of happiness that we've really helped solve, right? Yeah. And that are progressing, and then there's a whole other era. We've become much more knowledgeable. I mean, and there's going to be an exponentially more of access of this knowledge with technology, where before it was the few that understood. Now you have a lot more people that have access to education, to information. So I think that's a great position to be in. So if I cast 100 year more, I think like all of these things put together is the foundation for us to have an even better society. Obviously, we need to continue to work as a unit, as, you know, collective humans and Homo sapiens on this, but it's going to be, I think there's many things we can do really well if we choose to.
33: We've experienced globalization for decades, and globalization keeps morphing. It was regionalization. Yes. EU came along, North NAFTA, and then we saw the rise of China. Mm-hmm. And I interviewed Dominic Barton not long ago, and he was Canada's ambassador to China. You would know Dominic as a McKinsey person. Where is globalization going today, do you think?
16: Mm-hmm. Well, in numbers and supply chain, the regionalization is not exactly the words that one would use, but recasting of supply chain is absolutely appropriate. Okay. So it's not only going back into like regions, because the truth is you cannot have global supply chain fully regional. Some of them just aren't. It's impossible to do. And some also supply chain would be highly inefficient or based on capital limitation would not allow you to do that. But you do see a recasting of supply chains where some pressure points, either on logistics, trade, relationships, are displacing things, but also, to be honest, competitiveness are displacing supply chain. And so it is not just about the low costs or some of the old terms that were, in my mind, a little bit simplistic for the world we live today. That's really not all that you should look at. Those things are really changing the way the world trades together and works together.
33: The Prime Minister, Mark Carney, has been saying Canada needs to get a greater variety of trade partners. Mm-hmm. Our great partner, and always will be, is the U.S., the world's largest economy, and it's an hour drive from Montreal and 2 hours from Toronto, an hour from Vancouver. So, you know, that will always be a big thing. Do you see a bit of this happening where you see some of your clients looking at other countries for trade in a way they maybe not a couple years ago?
16: Well, there's multiple fronts on this one. So if you look at the trade data itself, actually up until a few years ago, what was happening is actually the trade corridor of the USMCA was actually just growing stronger by the minute. So actually the trade was increasing between the three countries that work together. Yeah. What you can see go forward is obviously by increasing the trade, the concentration that was already high is obviously higher today. I think right now what I'm seeing of the business community in Canada is more a intentional diversification, not out just of one place, country, partner, customer. It's not exactly that simple. It's more that people have understood the concept of having a single point of failure with one market exposes you either to trade situation, or on the flip side, exposes you if a stray or a supply chain is jammed physically and cannot be used anymore. Well, that does put real pinch point on one's economy and on one's access to raw material or finished good or whatever is in between. And so the concept of diversification in a world where there's a lot of uncertainty obviously becomes more important. And that applies surely to Canada.
33: So probably the biggest topic in the world is AI.
16: Yes.
33: And McKinsey, as you were mentioning, is one of the pioneers in it.
16: Yeah.
33: So how are you using AI within McKinsey, and what are you doing with clients around AI?
16: Yeah. It's a very good question, because there's it's moving also very fast. So what I'm telling you now might be very different in 6 months, and that's just the nature of AI. The few things that are already in motion for a long time. So we've obviously, being a research institution, we have a lot of knowledge, which we had put into our own large language model internally, like years before the general public started using it. So for us, there were workflows, just like you would do in any organization, that we started to work on to enable ourselves to be more efficient. And typically what you automate is things that are repetitive, that you don't need a lot of critical thinking on, right? And that are used regularly. So we've done that. We've done that heavily on some of our process flow that are kind of preparation of some analysis, as an example. We've done it on our internal processes, right? So personnel, which we said was a very big process for us. So evaluations, finance, so kind of our own back office, if you'd like, in kind of general terms.
33: Yeah,
16: we don't really use that in McKinsey. We don't like the separation. But so if you look at it, we've actually enabled ourselves a fair bit. Now, what we see is at the end of the day, a strategy to do something that is not very frequent. What you need in AI is you need a lot of data point that looks kind of similar to each other with some parameters that you can therefore predict, because an AI is a prediction. It predicts what is likely going to be the next move, the next step, the next word, right, that can be used, or it's an agent that automates a task. So a strategy of something that is rare, it's not something you can easily predict. You need critical thinking. You need to piece things together that are not obvious and linkable. And so we see that part of critical thinking is continuing to be very important, and that part of fundamental research that is basically the source of any future analysis continues to be very important. So we focus obviously a lot on protecting those two things, which is back to our research and our talent, obviously.
33: But a lot of your clients are looking, probably all your clients are looking at AI.
16: We
33: at some
16: serve
33: level.
16: Our clients on builds and workflow enablement a lot. I must say there's a lot that's being done. We're still very early globally on deployment. There's a lot of like pockets of greatness, but organizations that are fully enabled yet, we're quite far from that.
33: So it's a long way for things to go forward.
16: But it could accelerate. Look, it's, you know, few years ago, we were talking that we would have limitation on talent that are, you know, building the technology. And now we've realized that we've built AI to build AI technology. So it can change.
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13: Hello again, you're listening to the CEO Series, and today I'm speaking with Lori Lanoux, partner at McKinsey & Company, one of the world's top consulting firms. You focus on operational transformation. Change, big change fails often.
14: Yes.
13: What

0: helps the chances of change succeeding? What are some principles you've learned along the way?
1: Yeah, we have a lot of research on that, obviously. I mean, my own experience, because there's many that are very well published, but the one I've seen the most being an issue in large transformation is lack of conviction from the top leadership team, the sponsor group. Obviously, you can have an engagement issue and a poor change management in the front line.
0: Yeah,
1: and,
0: yeah.
1: And in science that we have on thousands of transformation is that both are actually equally the root cause, typically, of failing transformation. But I find that they're sometimes a little bit linked, where it's the lack of conviction that also opened the space to maybe a little bit poorer change management and engagement of the front line. So I find conviction of executive is really, for me, the most important one.
0: Well, change is often about, it's a strategic issue. So there's two big schools of strategy. One is Michael Porter from Harvard, Industry, Five Forces, and I still teach that, top down, where the CEO does it. Then there's Mintzberg School, from who's at McGill here in Montreal, about a more emergent, more bottom up. Which works, or how does that work? Tell us about strategy from those two perspectives.
1: How does it work?
0: Is it top down mainly, or is it, anyway?
1: So it's very interesting. I mean, the problem-solving approach of McKinsey is very, it's published, it's known, it's a loop, people know the principles, and one of our oldest framework. The interesting part, we don't use at McKinsey neither of these two frameworks.
0: Okay.
1: We appreciate them, we understand them, of course, very well. But our approach to strategy is the problem-solving. It's the issue tree.
0: Okay.
1: The hypothesis tree. So they're tools that are all, you know, known. So there's all the, again, they're tools in your toolbox that you then need to layer your expertise and your critical thinking and the unit client context to frame the right questions to explore, the right themes that you need to problem solve. And so we do use some of the tools in a way, but it just, we don't use it as a, we don't use the Porter Five Forces to build the strategy.
0: A CEO doesn't sit in their office and think deep thoughts and come out and go, this is it, and announce where we're going. They have to announce where we're going, but it's after much conversation and discussion and bringing in McKinsey and so on. So that it takes a while to get to what the strategy should be.
1: Yes.
0: And part of that is listening to young people or frontline troops who tend to be younger.
1: Absolutely. And this is also a reason why people don't, like, first we have generally people at McKinsey are quite young.
0: Yeah.
1: Our team members are quite young, because if you want to have the right balance on a strategic issue that is very novel, you want to have the expertise and you want to have someone very smart that is analytical, that can structure the problem, that can critically look at the information, but it is not too contaminated with the pattern recognition, right? So you kind of want to have these two things.
0: Who will challenge it as well?
1: Who will challenge it as well? So you want that at the client and you want that on our team as well.
0: I interviewed a general for the show, Martin Dempsey, who ran the U.S. military, and he said, generals fight the battles of their youth. And just saying is that as we get older, we have the advantage of experience, but we have the disadvantage of experience.
1: Okay.
0: And we got to throw things over the side of the boat. How do you
1: do it?
0: Know it? Yeah, how do you do that?
1: How do we do that? Yeah, so we have, McKinsey has values that are stable actually through its history, and one of them is it's the obligation to dissent.
0: Okay.
1: And the obligation to dissent basically states that if you're in a team room, because that's typically the environment in which we do the creative problem-solving activities, if you're in a team room, regardless of your title, your role on the team, we aspire to have a non-hierarchical environment. And therefore, if you disagree, don't know, or not sure about something, you have the obligation to dissent.
0: Okay.
1: So we are actually, like, compared to the military, where dissent is not always encouraged, is my understanding.
0: Well, they're trying to now.
1: They're trying to now.
0: Yeah, yeah.
1: But, like, you know, historically, let's say, was not, let's say, the most, you know, the core principle. We really try to have the, as partners, even, like, one of our practice would be, we'll ask the most, person is most new to the firm, what do you think? We'll walk into the room and before polluting anything, we'll say, gang, what's the answer to this problem? What do we think is the answer? To force the more junior colleagues to lean into the problem fully and not just be thinking about the analysis they need to do.
0: So one thing we think about is being reverse mentored.
1: Yeah.
0: And I have a couple of mentors in their 80s and would not occur to them to ask my advice. They probably shouldn't. But it's something where I have 19 to 20-year-olds working for me, and they teach me 30% of the time. Mm-hmm. It strikes me, I think at McKinsey, you have a similar philosophy.
1: Absolutely. And especially in the world we're in today, in the world of AI, the cohort we just hired out of university are going to be more prolific at certain of the latest technology and have a better read on their value, their risk, than some other generations. So it's important that everybody teaches each other. And this is not our first rodeo at this. I mean, the internet came, the computer came before. Yeah, yeah. So in 100 years history, it's not the first time that we see these big revolutions that you need to have the open mind and lead the youth basically and of the firm to teach you this. Just this morning, we had actually a huge boot camp where it was not partners facilitating the training. We had one of our manager and one of our freshly designated junior partner teach the rest of the group, and they're, you know, some of our best at this.
0: One of the frames we still teach is Porter's Five Forces, mm-hmm. about industry. I'm still teaching it. You work across different industries. Does industry matter still today? Mm. Now, they all have to think about AI, but as industry, it's a bit different in pharma in Montreal than aerospace and whatever.
1: Yeah. It does matter for a certain topic. For other topic, it is much more functionally driven, and it is the collection of the industry that gives you the insight. So in the space I'm in operations, for supply chain, there is a unique context either the industry have with all the, you know, geopolitics implications, or the trade route they're even taking, right? The raw material sources. So there are things that are of course unique to their industry, but generally speaking, to think about a sound supply chain strategy is something pretty universal, and each industry can learn of each other. So you need to find the right balance between the two. We try to not stay in echo chamber in industry in our firm. So we have experts that are very spiky on the topic of industry. Yeah. We also have experts that are very spiky on functional themes, which is more my case.
0: Okay. And so in some ways, like operational efficiency, there's some not quite universal truths, but there's things that you go, the industry doesn't really matter
1: chain,
0: in this game.
1: Exactly. A supply chain is a supply chain, and there are certain components you can really extract across.
0: What is leadership?
1: What I feel is the right leadership style for me, that I think is also the one I believe in, is one that is very dutiful, that understand their duty. Like if I'm responsible for a function internally to my organization or to deliver impact for a client, or if I'm getting involved in something in the city and philanthropy, what's the duty? What am I taking on as responsibility right now, and having this fundamental relationship of duty with that task or that role. That for me is very important. So this feels like nobody else is coming. I always say, like, nobody else is coming. Yeah. If I took this, I need to go and do it. The second thing I think is the courage. Is if you're in a position of leadership, if you don't role model the courage, nobody else will. You're actually fostering fear if you're not fostering courage or role modeling courage. So that's a value I really have and believe in. And the last one is actually something along the lines of, you know, teamwork and fun and collaborativeness and safety, so that the best answers emerge or the best action emerge or the people that has the best idea comes forward.
0: This has been the CEO Series. Thank you for meeting with us today, Lori. It's been a pleasure. We'd also like to thank our producer, Ia Ibrahim, and scriptwriter, Stephanie Richet. Thank you, as always, for tuning into this CEO Series. À la prochaine.
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5: From the National Newsroom of the Canadian Press, I'm Karen Rebo. Canada's counter tariffs on nearly $28 billion worth of U.S. products are now in effect. The tit-for-tat measures came to be at midnight, as promised last month by Prime Minister Mark Carney after trade talks with the Trump administration broke down. The Americans had been threatening to impose tariffs on $28 billion worth of Canadian goods during those negotiations and then did it on August 22nd. In Regina, on Labor Day Monday, Conservative leader Pierre Poilievre says we need to stick together in defense of our jobs, workers, and sovereignty.
6: All Canadians stand united in denouncing the president's unacceptable tweets, trolling, and tariffs. And we have to stand united for our country.
5: The Canadian Federation of Independent Business is warning that small businesses could close due to the trade war, despite Ottawa's announced supports. Four teenagers are dead, and four others have been sent to hospital following a crash near a Manitoba resort town.
7: The RCMP say a car carrying four people was crossing Highway 8 from Highway 229 near Winnipeg Beach Sunday night when it was struck by a southbound van. Both vehicles ended up in a ditch, with one rolling onto its roof. Three 18-year-olds from Manitoba and a 17-year-old from Ontario were pronounced dead at the scene. Four people in the van, including two children, were taken to hospital, all with minor injuries. David Augustine, The Canadian Press.
5: A solar farm fire on Prince Edward Island is now contained after prompting a shelter-in-place order earlier on Monday. The battery fire broke out Sunday at the city-owned farm that supplies power for Summerside, triggering a voluntary evacuation. City officials say the fire was still active on Monday afternoon and that fire crews would likely be on the scene into the night. It says the solar farm opened in 2024 and has a capacity of 21.6 megawatts. A Canadian tourist is reported to be in good health after his yacht was found by Australian rescuers partially submerged in a remote part of the Indian Ocean. Dan Gillis is the manager of the Australian Maritime Safety Authority Rescue Coordination Centre in Canberra. In a video statement, he says the yachtsman twice failed to check in with family in Canada on Sunday, and his brother contacted authorities in Australia.
8: Once we confirmed the information, we tasked our Perth-based Challenger to relocate and then conduct a radar search for the vessel. The location that the vessel was last known to be in is very isolated. The yacht was on its way from Darwin to Christmas Island, and the last known position that we were given for the vessel was around about 1,000 kilometres to the northwest of Broome, a very isolated, very remote part of the world.
5: The sailor was in good condition and was to be taken back to the Australian city of Darwin. This is the Canadian Press. In sports, the Toronto Blue Jays lost a heartbreaker in Sacramento. Jeff McNeil hit a two-out single in the ninth inning to score the winning run as the Athletics edged the Blue Jays 6-5. The Jays had tied the game in the top of the inning with a home run by Andrés Giménez, but couldn't hold the lead. The Jays had trailed 5-1 after five innings and committed three errors. The good news for Jays fans is that Cleveland lost as well in Baltimore, so Toronto remains one game behind the Guardians for the final AL wildcard berth. In CFL action on Labor Day Monday, Chad Kelly threw for 319 yards and three touchdowns, and the Toronto Argonauts blitzed the Hamilton Tiger Cats 37-22. Earlier, running back Justin Rankin's 50-yard carry scored the winning touchdown for the Edmonton Elks in a 38-28 victory over the host Calgary Stampeders.
9: We're a 60-minute team, like whatever it takes. It doesn't always look the prettiest. It's not always the sexiest, but we always find a way to win.
5: From the Canadian Press, I'm Karen Rebo.
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11: Here's a quick look at your forecast. We have sunny skies today, but wait for the afternoon with a sun and cloud mix, a high of 26, humidex 31. Going into tonight, it's all cloudy in the sky as the overnight low goes down to a warm low of 20. That's all building up for tomorrow's a chance of showers, a 60% chance of showers with a warm high of 24. And then looking ahead to Thursday, we're seeing a sun and cloud mix with a 30% chance of showers in tow and a high of 23.
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13: Hi there, and welcome to the best of the Bashy Capello Show. I hope it's a wonderful long weekend wherever you are. We're very happy to be with you. Thanks for taking some time out of your day to listen to our conversations. The first one we have, we'll go one-on-one with Frances Donald. She's the chief economist for the Royal Bank of Canada, and she'll join us to talk about the Bank of Canada's decision this week to hold its key lending rate to 2.25% for the 7th consecutive time. When you go below that headline, what was very interesting was listening to the Bank of Canada governor, Tiff Macklem, who basically said, look, inflation is a risk, meaning we might, I mean, he didn't explicitly say this, but reading between the lines, they might have to hike rates because of the persistent nature of high oil prices. He says the energy markets he's more worried about when it comes to inflation than counter tariffs. So we'll ask Frances to weigh in on that. And really, what is the prospect of increased interest rates? Then the German ambassador to Canada, Matthias Lutenberg, will be here because this week Germany proclaimed that Russia was behind an attack, a throttled or unsuccessful attack using drones on Leipzig airport, which is an airport that's like a NATO hub, very crucial to Germany's military as well. So we'll talk about what that means for how Germany responds to Russia and when hybrid warfare turns into actual acts of war. Then Rob Buffum will be here. He's CTV's legislative reporter in British Columbia. We're going to bring things closer to home because BC politics this week could not be more wild. The Conservative Party, which, you know, catapulted to new heights in the last election, has lost, I think it's up to 9 MLAs this week. They have left to become independents. They blame the new leader of the party. She's only been leader since the end of May, Carrie Lynn Finley, a former federal Conservative MP. So Rob will be here to walk us through that political controversy. And we'll wrap things up with John Klotz and Money Talk. He's going to prepare us parents for what we need to save for post-secondary education.
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13: The governor of the Bank of Canada a few hours ago announced that the bank will hold its key lending rate for the 7th consecutive announcement at 2.25%. Here is Governor Tiff Macklem.
14: Look, today we held our policy rate at 2.25%. The data we've received since our last decision was broadly in line with our forecasts. But as I've just outlined, the risks are shifting and we are prepared to adjust monetary policy as needed.
13: That's the governor of the Bank of Canada. Frances Donald is the chief economist at the Royal Bank of Canada. She's with us live on the line right now. Hi, Frances. Great to have you back.
15: Hi. Thanks for having me.
13: I appreciate you making the time. So the governor at the end of that clip, I'll just sort of pick up where he left off, talked about the potential or the prospect of risks. When you look more broadly out there at the economy right now, what risks would you identify?
15: Oh, there's a whole bunch, but the problem is some of them are risks that would produce less growth and less inflation, and some of them are risks that would produce more inflation, and some of them I would say are kind of good risks, like the economy is accelerating and has momentum, but that itself can create problems. So what we were looking for from the Bank of Canada today is how are they going to prioritize this long list of risks? And what was a surprise to us, and I think also to markets, given the reaction, is how much prioritization went to the conflict in the Middle East and the surge in the energy shock, because one would have expected that the prioritization would be on trade, but not so with Governor Macklem today. A lot of comments about being worried about those energy prices seeping into the broad story, and that tells us this is a Bank of Canada that doesn't want to cut. If anything, they may be preparing further down the road for a hike.
13: Okay, I want to delve a little bit deeper on that, and I want to play for our listeners what you're referencing, because we've isolated one of the one of the clips that in which he referenced, you know, he was asked about essentially the impact of counter tariffs on inflation, and he pivoted very quickly to exactly what you just described. So let's play that clip, and then we'll react.
14: With respect to the counter tariffs themselves, they're mostly on intermediate inputs. Not much of them is on, not much of them is going to directly impact things that are in the CPI. Yes, we are going to be tracking the effects of the counter tariffs, but the much bigger impact is really what's going on in energy markets.
13: So why was that surprising, that the emphasis on energy markets over other stuff?
15: Well, one, it's not the new shock. We've, you know, been talking about energy prices for a couple months, but the Bank of Canada made the point that, hey, we got a runway issue here. These energy prices have been high for longer than perhaps we had expected, though we didn't say that explicitly. And the longer they stay high, the more that they can seep into consumer inflation expectations and bleed into other products. So it's really the time decay element of this that seems more relevant. But energy is one problem. It's not the only problem. Indeed, counter tariffs, as much as Governor Macklem sort of downplayed them, they're another inflationary shock. Last year, the Bank of Canada said about a quarter of higher prices from counter tariffs bled through for Canadians. Food inflation is still at 3% in Canada. That's too high for a lot of Canadians. We got that gas tax relief from the federal government that's coming off here. And there's a little bit of heat under these inflation metrics. But I think, as you and I have talked about before, it's not even. Some provinces are facing much higher inflation than others. And some Canadians, particularly low-income Canadians who spend more on food and energy, are feeling even more inflation. So this is a Bank of Canada that said to us, yes, we know there's downside risks to the economy from the trade shock, but we also know 25 basis points isn't going to solve a trade war, and it could make cost of living issues harder for Canadians. That's the balance Governor Macklem was trying to explain to us today.
13: So do you feel like the prospect of, and you kind of mentioned this briefly, but like that there is a distinct prospect of having to hike rates in the future?
15: Based on how the Bank of Canada is communicating, that it wants to keep inflation around 2%. And in part, Vashi, I have to say, there's a bit of some global bleeding into this story as well, because the Americans are fighting inflation that is much higher and has been more persistent of a problem. But global bond markets are telling the U.S., you better wake up to the fact that inflation has been out of control for too long. So there is a motivation for central banks from a variety of angles to make sure inflation stays at 2%, which is where it is now. But if the economy continues to print things like 3% growth measures, if the unemployment rate continues to decline, there is an argument to be made that you could have a very light amount of hiking that would contain inflation. What worries me about that is not necessarily that it's the wrong policy move, but that actually that higher interest rates impact Canadians very differently across the country. And the last thing, you know, a steel worker in southwestern Ontario is going to want right now is a rate hike. You better hope that there's enough fiscal support in the system that's very well targeted towards those who need it, from those impacted from the trade shock to lower income Canadians, to offset some of the potentially higher rates coming later in 2027 from the Bank of Canada.
13: So let me pick up on that, because in an hour, the finance minister is going to announce the gas tax, the excise tax suspension will continue until the end of January and then sort of gradually be lifted into the spring. When you talk about targeted help that might work in the way that you describe, what the government has put in the window so far, does that do the job, or do you expect in the budget that there needs to be augmentation?
15: It's a shock absorber. So the government, any government when it's facing this type of shock, but particularly the Canadian government now, needs to be doing two things exactly at the same time. One is they have to build a bridge to the next economy. And to do that, they have to provide very direct support to those who've been impacted by tariffs themselves or by counter tariffs that will come through. So that includes small business relief coming through, improvements in EI plans. That we've seen a good chunk of that. We've also seen an enormous amount of support from provincial governments. We can't forget about those. But concurrently, at the exact same time, they have to build a stronger economy with which we are trying to get to. And that's going to be some of the bigger emphasis on building out infrastructure, creating jobs in the long term. So when we talk about targeted support, right now we're talking about the government actually going into areas where you have sectoral weakness or even little regional recessions which are in play across the country in areas where tariffs are being impacted. impacted, go right to the source and solve those challenges and provide support. But that support needs to be targeted. It also probably needs to be short term. It's not for forever. So when we see the budget coming up, you're going to hear a lot about needing to balance both putting out the fire right now and building a better firehouse exactly at the same time. We have to see both from this government coming forward. And yes, we've seen seeds of both of those in play already.
13: When you talk about like the supports being not for forever, what if the trade war continues to escalate and remains pronounced for the next 2 years, let's say? Is it possible for those things to not be forever?
15: Well, not for forever is a broad term that I've intentionally used, depending on how long that they are needed. However, here's where things would get a little bit different. If we had a broad trade war that persisted over 2 years and weighed on the economy in a broader sense, weighed on many Canadians, bled into business confidence more aggressively, created a spread, for example, let's say you see a mild decline or fall and go bankrupt, and then those folks aren't going to movies or to restaurants, and then servers lose their jobs and you start seeing that bleed through, well, then the Bank of Canada will respond, and they'll respond very aggressively in that type of setup. That would be multiple cuts to provide relief across the entire country. And that's where the baton gets passed from fiscal back over to monetary. But as long as it is very targeted towards areas that need support, as long as the intention is part of we're building a bridge to a new economy where those who have lost their jobs will have new jobs, then the bond market will be okay with this type of spending, and you'll probably get a passing grade from most economists, even the super traditional ones who don't like debt.
13: Okay, I will leave it on that note. I wish I had more time. You are very, very amazing at explaining things that are well beyond my reach. So thank you. I appreciate it.
15: Thanks, Ashley. Talk soon.
13: Yeah, I hope so. Frances Donald is the chief economist at the Royal Bank of Canada.
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13: I want to turn our attention to Europe right now, where a couple of significant events have happened very recently. Most recently, this week, the German government has officially said that it is Russia that was behind an attempted attack at Leipzig airport last month using a drone that was laden with explosives. That's a significant airport, not just for Germany, but it's a key NATO and military logistics hub. The drone was found near a Ukrainian plane on August the 4th. And if you remember way back then, we actually covered it on the show because U.S. intelligence, there were already basically reports out of the United States that U.S. intelligence had shown that Russia was behind it. But this week, it's Germany officially saying that that is their belief as well. As a consequence, the Russian ambassador was summoned to the foreign ministry in Berlin. Germany also announced that the Russian consulate in Bonn would be closed effective September 18th. And then the Russian House Cultural Center in Berlin also closed, though that may take a bit more time. The heads of NATO and the European Commission have use the event to illustrate or to talk about how it illustrates that Russia, in their view, is growing increasingly reckless and they are vowing to respond, quote unquote, to a new normal. Here's the European Commission President Ursula von der Leyen speaking in Brussels.
27: Had this attack succeeded, this would have resulted in enormous damage and possibly even loss of life. So I want to be very clear about what this was. This was an attack using military-grade material carried out by Russian operatives on European Union soil.
13: Germany's ambassador to Canada, Matthias Lutenberg, is live on the line with us right now to talk more about this. Ambassador, a pleasure to welcome you to our program.
28: Thank you very much for having me, Vashi.
13: I appreciate you making the time. So we listened there to Commissioner von der Leyen sort of say, like, you know, this is what could have happened. How significant? I know it didn't happen, so people might be taking solace in that. But if it did, or the severity with which it could have, you know, what potential consequences were there?
28: Well, of course, that's difficult to say, but it was a very serious incident from our point of view. It could have led to very serious consequences. You know that the drones were targeting the wings of these huge planes, which are full of kerosene fuel gas, and that could have led to a major fire explosion and huge damage for the airport, for the plane naturally, and also for those in the vicinity. So this is something which we have to take very seriously, and it also tells you why our reaction was the way it was.
13: What does it tell you about Russia and sort of its actions and activity toward Germany specifically, but Europe more broadly?
28: Well, of course, we are observing that Russia's leadership is treating our country with blatant hostility for quite some time, but they're taking it further and further, and this is now the new step in an escalation. If you look at the numbers, of course, there's a huge number of acts of sabotage, of espionage, and many of them are attributed to Russia, not all of them, naturally, but we are very much aware that we are a target of Russia in these days. My political leadership would say we are not at war with Russia, but we're also not longer at peace with Russia, or as our Minister for Public Safety put it, we are a target of hybrid warfare on a daily basis. And this is unfortunately the reality in Germany, but also between Germany and Russia these days.
13: And so what does it mean, what does that reality mean for a change in posture? Like, does it necessitate changes in the national security apparatus, for example, or the defensive posture? Like, I know there's obviously been a lot of changes where a lot of defense issues are concerned since the onset of the full-scale invasion into Ukraine. But now that, you know, we see what happened at Leipzig, like, what further changes might we anticipate?
28: Well, first of all, we have this package of measures with which we responded. Well, you mentioned it already, Bonn and the Russian House. But of course, it also affects our military setup, and it affects the work and the way our intelligence services are working. We are already in the midst of a reform of our secret services because we feel that we have to be ready for those sort of challenges as well. But we also, of course, and we're doing this actively, have to align with our allies in NATO. We have to find support in the EU, and I want on that occasion thank Canada very much for the words of solidarity that you expressed after we took our decisions.
13: And what is your assessment of the level of unity right now in the EU, for example, around how to respond to this?
28: The EU seems to me very united. We just had the informal meeting of the foreign ministers, which, by the way, was also attended by the Canadian foreign minister. But there we discussed possible ways forward. In these informal meetings, we are not taking decisions. But, of course, in the next round, it has already been announced, we will take additional sanctions against Russian individuals. But we will also go after their so-called shadow fleet to an extent which goes beyond what we have already seen. But I feel, and this is also expressed by many of the European leaders, that everybody feels the same sort of threat. And if you look at the different events which have already occurred and which are attributed to Russia openly and which are covering the whole range of hybrid warfare, from disinformation to sabotage to cyber attacks to pressure through migration, the list is very long, then you see that many different European countries have been affected, are affected on a daily basis. Just alone in Germany, until today, for this year, we count 160 cases of presumed sabotage and more than 700 drone incidents. And this is the new type of hybrid warfare that we have to be ready for. And therefore, in Germany, for example, we already have established the National Security Council with a new government, which is now looking at all of these threats with the overall view from the government's position.
13: So the way you describe it, and it's commonly described that way, as hybrid warfare, when do you think it moves from hybrid into actual acts of war? And is there a hesitancy to describe it or characterize it as such because it could lead to further escalation?
28: Yeah, that's a very good question, Vashi. And I also don't know the answer. I mean, I'm following the discussions of the experts who say this is not actually hybrid anymore. And if you look, for example, at fighter jets approaching or entering NATO space, this is certainly going far beyond. And some people are now calling for Article 4 NATO. We don't want to escalate. We want to respond proportionally. And this is what the German government has done so far. But we, of course, reserving all other measures if and when Russia is not stopping these hybrid activities. And indeed, some people say call a spade, but what we've seen so far, I mean, just imagine these drones would have reached what they were meant for. We had two more incidents this week alone on our energy infrastructure in Germany, and this morning I just read that in Bavaria there has been another incident, which is not, of course, yet attributed to anybody, but the language is very clear, and we see what's going on in Germany, and we have to brace for that.
2: Do you think the increase in that kind of activity from Russia is correlated in any way to Ukraine's increasing success? And I don't want to label it as such. You know, I know they're engaged in a very devastating war, but increasing success on the battlefield, particularly from an offensive posture rather than simply defensive?
28: Let me start by saying that it's definitely tied to Russia's unjustified war of aggression against Ukraine, because Germany is now the main supporter of Ukraine, not only in Europe but globally. And of course, the Russian leadership knows exactly that Germany has also, in parts, polarized population. We have elections coming up. There's a right-wing party which is getting stronger and stronger. So this is a moment where, of course, the Russians would like to divide the German public even further, would like to spread uncertainty around our public institutions, our government institutions, and just damage the feeling of security that Germans are used to have. But on the other side, you're of course right. I mean, we all observe how bravely Ukraine is defending itself and how they now very creatively have found ways to also put harm, to inflict harm on the Russian infrastructure, and that might lead to this sort of increase in actions against those who are supporting Ukraine.
2: Okay, I'll leave it on that note. I'm out of time. I appreciate your time very much, Ambassador. Thank you.
28: My pleasure. Thank you very much for
2: having
28: me.
2: Thank you so much. Pleasure to talk to you. Matthias Lutenberg, the German ambassador to Canada, speaking with us live on Russia's pronouncement that they blame Russia for, that Germany's pronouncement that they blame Russia for an attempted attack at Leipzig airport. There is certainly an increased frequency with which Russia is, you know, using, as I mentioned to the ambassador, this term hybrid warfare to target other European countries. European countries essentially aside or outside of Ukraine, in addition to the war, the ongoing war with Ukraine. There's a lot of analysis about whether Europe is pushing back hard enough or whether they plan to push back further. We'll continue to cover that on this program.
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11: Here's a quick look at your forecast. We have sunny skies today, but wait for the afternoon with a sun and cloud mix, a high of 26, humidex 31. Going into tonight, it's all cloudy in the sky as the overnight low goes down to a warm low of 20. That's all building up for tomorrow's a chance of showers, a 60% chance of showers with a warm high of 24. And then looking ahead to Thursday, we're seeing a sun and cloud mix with a 30% chance of showers in tow and a high of 23.
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2: We're going to go straight to British Columbia, where politics, I would say it's a pretty exciting province for politics, but lately, the past few weeks has been wild. There are seven MLAs, so people who represent the Conservative Party in the legislature in that province who have quit the Conservative Party to sit as independents in just the last few weeks. And they have a pretty newish leader, Carrie Lynn Findlay, former federal MP, kind of controversial character, won by a tiny amount in the leadership just at the end of May. But she's barely been leader for a few months, and this mass exodus is occurring, and there's tons of speculation there could be more. Here is the latest MLA, Aliyah Warbus, speaking to our own Rob Buffum about why she left.
9: It's extremely frustrating to go from a position of strength, talking about key issues, holding the NDP to account, the feet to the fire, getting them to answer questions on behalf of British Columbians. That's what I came here to do. And to see that we've moved so far away from that to having to explain and being the news instead of, talking about the issues that matter to everyday British Columbians, I think it sucks a lot of air out of the room. I think that it takes way too much time away from the job that we were elected to do.
2: That's the latest MLA to quit the Conservative caucus to sit as an independent. Rob Buffum is CTV News Vancouver's BC Legislative Bureau Chief, and he's with us live on the line right now. Minutes before, by the way, I should point out, Premier Eby is scheduled to hold a press conference. So thanks, Rob, so much for squeezing us in.
10: Oh, you're welcome. Yeah, happy to be here, Vashi.
2: I've been dying to talk to you for like the last 10 days because I'm kind of watching it from afar with my jaw dropped. What a time, first of all. What the heck is going on?
10: It is wild. The old cliche, never a dull moment in BC politics, seems to prove itself time and time again. And a lot of people, when I interview political scientists for stories, they do talk about, you know, they say, look, the word unprecedented is overused, it's cliche, it's trite, but in this case, it does apply. It has been wild, and I think it's going to only continue. Over the weekend, Carolyn Finley, as you pointed out, the new leader of the BC Conservatives, who was elected by their members on May 30th in a very close race, she's been trying to find a place to run, a riding, because she's not in the House. And finally, last week, one of the MLAs in Abbotsford, a rural area outside of Metro Vancouver, gave up her seat so that Carolyn Finley could run there. Well, Premier Eby over the weekend announced a by-election in that riding for September 26th, so just about a month away, 25 days from now, I guess. And that will be very interesting because there was supposed to be a caucus meeting yesterday to address some of these grievances. As you say, there's been seven MLAs who've left since August 14th. The party has dwindled from 44 MLAs when they narrowly lost the last election in 2024 to 30 MLAs now. There's been scandals. There's been allegations that the new leader, Carolyn Finley, has offered people inducements to vacate their seat, which, you know, depending on how the law is interpreted, could be a criminal code. She denies that. She's adamant that that did not happen. But there have been controversies, and there's been seven MLAs who left. So there was this plan to have a caucus meeting yesterday to air some of those grievances. Well, that caucus meeting got canceled, which Alia Warbus, who you just played the tape of there, she cited that as the reason, this kind of a straw that broke the camel's back for her. She said, look, we can't even get answers to some of our concerns.
2: And, like, in general, is there one reason? Like, is it the leadership that's, you know, prompting this group collectively to lead? Is that, like, the through line? Or is it different for everybody?
10: Well, I will say that Carolyn Finley's team have pointed out, hey, what are the policy changes? What's different now than it was prior to May 30th when everybody in the BC Conservatives seemed very happy and unified under interim leader Trevor Holford? And all of the releases that have come from the seven MLAs who've jumped ship have all cited concerns about Carolyn Finley's leadership in some form or another. They've talked about her conduct, her decision-making. There has been, you know, really a clearing house of staff, which I think is, in fairness, is to be expected. A new leader comes in, and they're going to bring in the people that they want to be their advisors and their staff. But I think there's been a pushback to how rapid that's happened in the sense that she has moved the party ideologically further to the right, and maybe some of the cultural issues that were presented previously by the party are now going to be more prominent moving forward, so that culture wars are going to feature more prominently, potentially, than issues like BC's record deficit.
2: So are these basically centrists?
10: The seven people who have left, with a few exceptions, are people who are previously members of the BC Liberal Party, which transformed into the BC United Party. So you'll see online people who are supportive of Carolyn Finley saying, hey, good riddance, this is great. We're getting rid of the less pure conservatives. These are people who don't share our ideology. But what's happening is the right, as you pointed out the other day, I think when we had an email exchange, is getting really fragmented. And David Eby is going to be delighted. I mean, he has to be delighted. Prior to Carolyn Finley being the leader, his party was down in the polls. The Conservatives were up by as many as 10 points. They were doing great with fundraising. Now I've been told fundraising's reached what was termed a glacial pace. The Conservatives are behind them in the polls. And we've got the right splitting. We've got these seven people may form a new party. I think there'll be other more moderate BC Conservatives who leave as well. There's the BC Conservatives. There's another party to the right of center called Center BC that was designed to sort of fill this void of people who want a more moderate option, but they don't have any elected MLAs. They're headed up by a former BC Liberal cabinet minister. And then there's an additional party called One BC that was founded by a BC Conservative who was kicked out of that caucus about a year ago. So there's at least four different options right of center. And David Eby, who nearly won the last election, is probably, you know, licking his chops.
2: And I'm sure you'll ask, like you have before, whether he plans to call an election in light of everything you just described. I have two questions quickly on that. But also, does Carolyn Finley hold on to the leadership even until the by-election? Like, if there are, as widely, you know, you've reported, like, there's tons of speculation, there's going to be more.
10: Absolutely. There was speculation. Well, there is speculation. There'll be more today. There's a thought that Trevor Holford, who had been the interim leader and had done a good job of sort of steadying the ship from John Rustad's leadership when there was a civil war back in December until the end of May, that if he decides to leave, a bunch of other MLAs will follow that lead. What I'm hearing, the most likely sort of series of events would be Carolyn Finley, despite what's happened, holds on and tries to win this by-election on September 26th. If she doesn't win that, I think she's got a tough argument to make, because it is historically a conservative riding. It's a riding that probably she should win. The NDP are running a former MLA who won back there in 2020 in that riding, so it might be close. But by all rights, Carolyn Finley should win that riding. If she doesn't, I think she's got a hard case to make, despite having won the membership's vote as leader, for staying on, especially in light of everything else that's going on. I'm curious to ask David Eby today why he called the by-election so early. He had more time to do it. Some people think, hey, he should be happy to have Carolyn Finley as the leader in all the chaos that's unfolding. On the other hand, maybe he thinks she may lose that seat, and that will just kind of add fuel to the fire of what's going on the right.
2: And I know you're going to that press conference momentarily. I've got another 30 seconds with you. I know David Eby keeps saying he's not interested in calling an election. Do you believe that's true?
10: Well, that's a good question. I don't know. I mean, there's a lot of speculation here in the building that if there's not a fall election, there will be a spring election. I would not be surprised. I mean, I think it would obviously look opportunistic, but John Horgan did that during COVID and won a majority. So right now, the

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3: Hi, Vashi.
2: Been a while. I missed you too. How are you doing?
3: Thank you. I'm good. I'm good.
2: You have a good summer?
3: Back. Great summer. How about yourself?
2: Good. It was a mixed bag. Pretty nice. I had a rough. My kid was sick, and then I was. It's like one of those things. But yeah. It's okay. I didn't have four TV shows, so I could actually go to the hospital, which was really encouraging. I'll take the win.
3: Oh, wow.
2: Speaking of summer coming to a conclusion, we're all thinking about back to school. My son starts tomorrow. I know lots of people listening have kids that started either today or might after Labor Day. And then on the weekend, we're taking my stepdaughter back to university. So all different stages. And I would love to pick your brain about financial planning for those different stages. Maybe we'll start at the end stage, the post-secondary phase. What are your thoughts at this moment in time about like great investment vehicles for that?
3: Yeah, you know, Vashi, I always get asked, how much do I need for my kids' education? That's the loaded question. And the answer is, it depends. And I always say, you know, basically, just in terms of sort of planning for this, you have to sort of anticipate costs. So, you know, if your child is going to stay at home for higher education, current costs are between $12,000 to $18,000 a year. But believe it or not, if they go away, these are current costs, $35,000 to $45,000 per year. And if you're in a major metropolitan center, it can even go up.
2: More than it was when I was in school. Just to interject, like, I think my tuition was $5,000 and rent was like $400 a month. Like, that's a big. I know I sound like an elder millennial, but that's a big change.
3: I know it is. And you think about if you fast forward to 10 years from now for the people who are planning.
2: Oh, yeah. I guess I need to be doing that.
3: Exactly. Yeah. And think about all the pressures that are on parents, you know, the mortgage, the retirement planning,
2: benefits. Think about it. I'm living it. Yeah.
3: Exactly. Exactly. Isn't that interesting? Yeah. You're living it. And so the idea that potentially you need, you know, in today's money, $140,000 to $180,000 that's in today's dollars.
2: This is so funny. A year ago, we talked about this. You said 120. I remember it because I made a note of it. 125. So we're already looking at more. It's only been a year.
3: God. Well, have you been to the grocery store recently?
2: Yes.
3: There you go. Right.
2: You're right.
3: Nothing got cheaper. And that's an excellent point. And so the question that in lieu of that, you know, one of the things is, when should you start saving? And, you know, the answer is as soon as possible. And so to your point, what are some of the best vehicles? Well, I think the RESP, the Registered Education Saving Plan, is still the best deal going for higher education. And, you know, typically, the reason I say that is if you're committed to higher education, that really, you know, a lot of the parents have higher education, you know, BAs, MBAs, PhDs, whatever it is, they should be doing this planning because there's a 20% contribution amount on the RESP, right? You put in $2,500 per year, which is the magical number, and the government contributes 20% to that.
2: And there's a max, right? Like over the lifetime of it?
3: Maximum $50,000 per child, and the maximum grant is $7,200. So speaking of the magical number, and I said $2,500, $208 a month is what people should wrap their heads around because that's $2,500 a year, and that maximizes the grant contribution, which is really good.
2: So you put in 50, is that right? And then you get...
3: No, if you invest $208 a month, that is equal to $2,500 per year. The government will supplement $500
2: up until that. Like, let's say you maxed it. Like, your is the max $50,000.
3: Yes, the so, if you dropped in 50, but that's probably not the best way to go. Because basically, what you want to do is you want to maximize the grant opportunity. But yes, you that is the maximum amount you can contribute to an RESP.
2: And if you had along the way maximized the grant opportunity, is that $50,000 inclusive of the government's contributions or outside of it?
3: No, that's the contribution amount that the I guess the parent or potentially grandparent could put in. And that's the other thing, too. There, people ask us, you know, can the grandparents get involved? Yes, they. But the best way for them to do that is through the parents' RESP that they set up, because you have to track the amount of contribution room. If you overdo it, there's penalties, right? So you want to get them in line with that.
2: So that gets you like halfway there, according to Rob. Yeah. Let's say if you maximize everything. What's the other half?
3: So it, what in terms of additional investing opportunities?
2: Well, yeah, like what's a strategy if you want to hit that 140 mark, let's say, or 150? What's and half of it, or approximately half, you do through the RESP. What other vehicles should you be looking to?
3: Okay, so firstly, let's talk about investment vehicles for the RESP. We want to grow this thing. Yeah. We've got a newborn, and by the way, as you know, you have to get a social insurance number for the child to set up the RESP. So that's step one. You start putting your money away. My feeling is that's an 18-year investment horizon. All equities. Have a growth-orientated strategy. As the child gets closer to university, say 5 to 10 years away, maybe create a more balanced portfolio. And as you get closer to the term date, we convert to a more conservative investment strategy. So that's step one for the RSP, a good investment strategy. And obviously, getting advice on that is key. Now, what other avenues are available to parents to create this fund that is required? As you mentioned, we talked 125, now we're talking 140. I agree, inflation is brutal. Maybe set up an informal trust for your child. And that's basically where you say Vashi Capellas is the owner in trust for her child. And the money accumulates within this fund. Now, the interest and dividend potentially in such a portfolio is subject to you. And so there are some taxation implications, but that's one way to save. The other option that you might want to consider is the parent's TFSA. So I have a TFSA. I'm going to put part of it towards my child's education. Because I'm the parent, I can use it any time to withdraw the funds and use them or paying my child's education. I guess the idea would be to sort of earmark those funds for that purpose.
2: So there's no, is there any official like TFSA for parents, or you could just use it?
3: No.
2: So you can just use it for that.
3: Yeah, just use it for that. The other vehicle that's being touted is a life insurance policy with cash values. If you set up these things early enough, you can accumulate cash values within these plans that can be used for paying for university or college, or if the child doesn't attend, then it can be used for other purposes, starting a business, I don't know, down payment on a home, that sort of things. And I think those things need to be looked at individually, but there are no contribution limits on in-trust accounts or life insurance policies.
2: Okay.
3: And so just some additional vehicles to consider above and beyond.
2: It's great. I could talk about this with you forever, but we're out of time. So I'll leave it there. Very helpful information. Thanks, John.
3: Thanks, Sashi. Have
2: appreciate a great day. It. 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
4: From the National Newsroom of the Canadian Press, I'm Karen Rebo. Canada's counter-tariffs took effect at 12:01 this morning on nearly $28 billion worth of U.S. products. Here's Canadian Press reporter Don Mitchell.
5: The tit-for-tat measures were announced by Prime Minister Mark Carney after trade talks with Washington broke down last month. The hope was to avoid American threats of tariffs on some $28 billion in Canadian goods, with the Trump administration citing trade irritants with Ottawa. Those U.S. levies have since gone into effect.
4: Quebec-based aerospace giant Bombardier is playing defense after U.S. President Trump made the company the latest target of his anti-Canada campaign. Among several trolling social media posts and rants yesterday, Trump threatened to block sales from Bombardier in the U.S. unless the company builds its planes there. Well, Bombardier hit back, saying it's already a strong contributor to the American aerospace industry. In a statement, the company listed thousands of jobs at more than 20 locations across the U.S. and a supply chain that includes 2,800 American firms in 47 states. 25 years on, aviation insiders say the 9/11 terror attacks shook the sector to its core, bringing some airlines to their knees and leaving executives and workers to navigate an upended industry with no preparation or precedent. Then Air Canada CEO Robert Milton says the immediate aftermath left him wondering whether air travel as a business would vanish.
6: It was so foreign. It was so outrageous. It was so draconian, tumultuous, that no thought escaped one's imagination. You know, would the industry ever function again? Would there be an industry? You know, again, at that moment, you know, you were wondering, were there going to be further events around the world?
4: The September 11th attacks involved hijacked planes that hit the World Trade Center, the Pentagon, and a field in Pennsylvania. It triggered a short-term plunge in demand that brought on the collapse of the country's second biggest airline, Canada 3000. It also contributed to Air Canada's decision to file for bankruptcy protection in 2003. And a Canadian tourist is in good health after his yacht was found partially submerged in a remote part of the Indian Ocean.
7: The Australian Maritime Safety Authority says the man was traveling from Darwin on the northern tip of Australia to Christmas Island. They say the yachtsman didn't check in with family in Canada, so his brother called for help. Searchers found the partially submerged catamaran in ocean waters far from the island. The man, meanwhile, was found in the vessel's dinghy and brought on board a rescue helicopter. Dan Gillis speaks for the safety authority.
8: Wonderful to be able to provide assistance to this Canadian sailor who got into trouble in a very remote part of the world.
7: Gillis says the sailor had no medical issues and was to be taken back to Darwin. Aaron Sousa, The Canadian Press.
4: This is The Canadian Press. In sports, the visiting teams posted key wins in Labor Day Monday's CFL action. The second-place Toronto Argonauts beat the third-place Hamilton Tiger Cats 37-22 to solidify their playoff position in the East. The Edmonton Elks improved their lead atop the West Division to 9-3 with a 38-28 win in Calgary over the Stampeders. The Stamps squandered an 18-point lead early in the second half. Stamps quarterback Vernon Adams Jr. was disappointed.
9: We're a good team too, so we just have to finish. You know, we had a lead, and we just got to take care of that.
4: The Toronto Blue Jays committed three errors and lost 6-5 to the Athletics in Sacramento. Home runs from Alejandro Kirk, Kaz Okamoto, and then a ninth inning homer from Andrés Giménez tied the game at 5, but an A's infield single drove in the winning run in the bottom of the ninth. The Blue Jays remain one game behind Cleveland for the last American League wild card spot. From the Canadian Press, I'm Karen Rebo.
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11: Here's a quick look at your forecast. We have sunny skies today, but wait for the afternoon with a sun and cloud mix, a high of 26, humidex 31. Going into tonight, it's all cloudy in the sky as the overnight low goes down to a warm low of 20. That's all building up for tomorrow's a chance of showers, a 60% chance of showers with a warm high of 24. And then looking ahead to Thursday, we're seeing a sun and cloud mix with a 30% chance of showers in tow and a high of 23.
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2: Welcome back to the Best of the Bashy Capello Show. I am your host, Bashy Capello. It's really glad to be with you today and very grateful for you taking some time out of your busy schedule to take a listen to some of the conversations we have going on this hour. We're going to kick things off with a Canadian exclusive Democratic Senator from Arizona, Ruben Gallego, who has not ruled out a run for president in 2028, was in Ottawa. He's been one of the most outspoken Democrats against tariffs applied by Donald Trump. And he came to Ottawa to learn more about the Canadian response and to talk to people like me and listeners like you about what he intends to do to try and counter those tariffs. And interestingly, you know, you would have heard Gavin Newsom before, who told me just a few days ago that he couldn't promise to reverse all those tariffs if the Democrats take over the White House. Senator Gallego has a different view. He is promising to reverse all those tariffs. So we'll talk about that coming up. Then we'll talk to Kathy Scott, because this weekend, kind of something that took me by surprise, if you're around my age, I'm 45, I've been following, you know, I remember when Tupac Shakur was killed, and I remember all the conspiracy theories and the fact that there was no resolve in that case decade after decade. Well, 30 years after it happened, someone was convicted of orchestrating his murder. And Kathy Scott is a best-selling investigative journalist, and she actually covered all of that back in the 90s for the Las Vegas Sun. She even wrote a book called The Killing of Tupac Shakur. So she's going to be with us to talk about what closure actually means and why it took so long for investigators to actually arrive at, you know, a conclusion. Then Eric Blais will be here. He's a marketing strategist as well as president of Headspace Marketing in Toronto. He's an expert on messaging. There's two very different messages coming from the Canadian and American side in this trade war. The Americans are out front in the media a lot more than they have been in previous iterations of the trade war. So we're going to talk to Eric about that. And we'll wrap it up with an explainer. Dr. Nicholas Leyland is here to talk more about postpartum depression versus psychosis.
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2: We continue to track and to follow the war of words, really, between Canada and the United States right now, all grounded in a more tangible trade war in which the U.S. government, the White House, has levied a series of tariffs on Canadian goods, and in Canada has issued a number of counter tariffs, and then more counter tariffs are coming next week. Democratic Senator Ruben Gallego from Arizona has been one of the more outspoken senators, even on the Democratic side, against these tariffs. He's been doing so for a number of months in the public sphere in the United States. He's so kind of into the subject or worried about it that he actually made a trip to Ottawa yesterday. I had a chance to speak with the senator about how much Americans or people in his state have actually absorbed about the tariffs, whether there's actually going to be some action or pushback from Congress, because there's been very little during this entire trade war, and what comes next. I started off by asking him what the impact on the ground of the tariffs have been in Arizona.
12: Well, on the ground, it's actually very impactful. You know, I think everyone thinks like Arizona is just a state that's dependent on trade with Mexico. Mm-hmm. We have a very integrated economy that relies on a lot of Canadian imports for us to have a full-scale economy. And so anytime we have this types of problems, it will extend into our economy. Now, we have a high-tech economy where we have a lot of aerospace that is dependent on goods from Canada that we use to create some fine products. We have, you know, chips and chips manufacturers coming out of Arizona to come to Canada, and vice versa, in terms of finished products coming back to Arizona. So we don't want to see this happen.
2: And what about the role of Congress? And maybe if I could be more specific, the Senate, I know that Senator Schumer today has said that he's going to introduce a bill aimed at essentially addressing specifically the tariffs, the most recent round of tariffs levied against Canada. What recourse do you see there being?
12: Well, look,
2: if any.
12: Yeah, well, under the Constitution of the United States, it is Congress that has the power or of tariff policy. For many years, we've been given away, and this is a Democratic and Republican problem, we've been given away that power to the president, right? And largely because we thought that it's best to have them use their power, especially when it comes to leverage. You assume they're going to be responsible with it. They have more information. They can move in a more swifter manner than Congress. And now we see that that is a power that we need to really start pulling back. So Schumer's introduction of that bill is that first attempt. I think it will have popular support. support. We have seen votes that have come out of the Senate negating some of the President Trump's tariffs. I think those votes are only going to increase for two reasons. Number one, he's going to have less support, less senators, Republican senators in the Senate. Number two, he is a short-termer. After this election, he is essentially has 2 years and everyone's looking at the next president. And at that point, I think a lot of Republicans are going to start realizing that we have to pivot back to where traditionally the United States has been, which is a better border and trade policy.
13: So if I could respectfully challenge you, what leads you to believe that Republicans will do that? And I ask, with great respect, but
12: 100%.
13: But only because, there seems to be this sort of consensus view emerging that he's, everything's not going to go his way.
12: Right.
13: And he's going to do, he doesn't seem to care from where
12: right.
13: I sit.
12: You know what? I'm just praying, to be honest. Let's be honest, right?
13: Let's be honest.
12: Like, I hope I talk to my colleagues, my Republican guys, my friends. They tell them, they see the horizon. That's what they're saying to me. I hope that they understand that they're going to have a political consequence if they don't change their ways, because it's not just 2026 that you worry about. It's 2028. Courage is a value that's not really found among my Republican caucus friends when it comes to confronting the president, especially on things of this nature. I do hope and pray that it comes back, because, again, back to what really matters, the American everyday worker is hurting. We're not getting richer because of these tariffs. We're actually only getting poorer. And again, it's deteriorating a relationship. It's a very strong relationship, one of the strongest relationships in the world, an alliance that has really stabilized North America and has created one of the most economic behemoths in the history of the world. Why are we messing with that? Why are we messing that with, I think particularly a very strong ego of our president and to some degree the prime minister also?
13: Do you think there is the possibility of ratcheting down that rhetoric? I mean, we're speaking to each other and I'm not asking you to defend the president or the administration.
12: Well,
13: obviously
12: you're
13: going
12: to have a very hard time getting that.
13: Yeah,
12: yes.
13: we're speaking, a day after the Secretary of Defense posted a meme, essentially, not a meme, a picture making fun of two innocent cadets in this country, something that the prime minister said, and he very rarely engages on that sort of tit for tat. He said, was beneath the office. I think Canadians are of the view right now, how worthwhile is it to do exactly what you described when there are so many insults being slung?
12: Sure. Well, the U.S.-Canadian relationship is going to supersede the prime minister and this president. It always has. We've gone through these changes, party changes, multiple times, and that relationship has always been strong, both economically, in terms of military support, alliances, and everything else in the future. We have to focus on that. These men, especially someone like Pete Hegseth, who's acting the way he is not reflective of the general public of the United States. I think that will end up winning at the end of this day. I think there's some politics that's being played right now because there are people voting in Canada, and there's going to be soon people voting in the United States that are kind of pushing some political narratives. I think when that ends, things might get a little better. In the meantime, I would hope that minimum we could do is not engage in a tariff war. It doesn't help anybody. It ends up hurting. And in the long term, it can help a very important relationship that's been a stabilizer to North America.
13: Are you specifically referencing the counter tariffs that Canada plans to apply?
12: Well, but also our tariffs.
13: Okay. Because I was going to say they're in response.
12: Yes, 100%. Right? Yeah. No, I think the best thing we could do is everyone just pull back, go to their corners, let the politics play out and get back to negotiations. Again, nobody wins from this war. This is a stupid trade war. The only people that end up getting hurt are people that are barely making it, people that are on the margins right now.
13: The last thing I wanted to ask you, Senator, was about more specifically the Democrats' position, right? If there is a shift in power, not just in the midterms, but more consequentially, let's say, in 2028. Last week, I interviewed Governor Newsom, who said, he couldn't guarantee that Democrats would roll back the tariff regime. They just wouldn't do it in this way. Essentially, the disrespect being shown, et cetera, the fashion with which the tariffs are being applied would not happen, but he couldn't guarantee. And he even, made reference to Joe Biden and the fact that he didn't roll back all of Trump's tariffs and Trump's tariff regime. So I wanted to ask you from your vantage point, do you think the Democrat position should be, if you assume, for example, the White House in 2028, that the tariffs being placed on Canadian goods since Trump came into office the second time around should be reversed?
12: I certainly think so. I think we need to have a full slate clean when it comes to that. If we want to get into real trade policy, then you sit down at the table and you negotiate that out. That's good for both government. It's good for business. They know they have stability, that you're not dealing with the whims of either government, whether they change or not, or someone's having a bad day. That's the way to actually deal with trade policy. I think the days of us using tariffs to actually try to create or recreate industries is just not the way it works. We've seen more
13: Are
12: success.
13: Are you offside with your party on that?
12: I don't believe so, but who knows? I'm off sides of my party all the time. So if I measure that, I'd be very confused. But I also like just looking from my personal perspective of Arizona. We did an industrial policy, and we as in a bipartisan manner when it comes to chip and chip manufacturing. We didn't engage in tariff policy to try to reignite the U.S. chip market. We did very strategic and smart industrial policy, and we are booming because of that. When it comes to us trying to reengage the U.S. economy in certain sectors, smart industrial policy is going to be the way to go. I think that's going to be better than trying to engage through some type of manipulation using tariffs.
13: I'll leave it on that note, Senator. A pleasure. I appreciate your time.
12: Thank you for your time.
2: Ruben Gallego, the Democratic senator from Arizona, here in Ottawa visiting yesterday to talk tariffs. You heard me reference there California's Governor Gavin Newsom, who had a very different point of view when it comes to the efficacy of tariffs. And I had asked him, because he is somebody who is considering a run at president, whether or not run for president, rather, whether or not if the Democrats take over the White House in 2028, that means that all these tariffs will go away. Here's what he said.
14: I think it's the right question, and to be fair, it's a foundational question on the basis of experience. You had Biden, who came in and actually maintained some of the tariff policy of the Trump administration, particularly China, not just in relationship to other countries, but notably in China. And so I think, look, having targeted tariff policy is an industrial policy. This is not an industrial policy, what Trump's doing across the board on hockey sticks. This is a tantrum. Being plain out, honestly, it's literally a tantrum. And so I can't guarantee that, but I can guarantee you nothing like this.
2: So what I took from Governor Newsom was no promise, and he was pretty explicit about that, to roll back tariffs, just because, as he also referenced, Joe Biden didn't do so after the first Trump time in Washington. He kept, actually, many of the tariffs that were in place at the time. Now, the tariffs that Donald Trump applied in the first time, his first round in office, were not nearly as high or as specific to Canada as they are this time around. So maybe there's a different conversation there. But in any event, different vantage points there from two different Democrats.
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23: If you're like me, born in the 80s, you will have paid very close attention to the killing of really a rap icon, Tupac Shakur, all the way back in 1996. And you will have followed the case and, you know, kind of realized along the way that it was not being solved, that people were not being charged, that investigations appeared to go nowhere. Until very recently, when someone was tried for that killing. And yesterday, a jury found Duane Davis guilty of orchestrating the killing of Tupac Shakur. I want to play for you what the reading of that verdict sounded like in the courtroom.
24: The verdict reads as follows. We, the jury in the above entitled case, find the defendant, Duane Keith Davis, as follows. Count one, murder with use of a deadly weapon. Guilty of first degree murder with use of a deadly weapon, dated this 31st day of August 2026. Ladies and gentlemen of the jury, is this your verdict as read? So say you one, so say you all.
25: Yes.
23: Kathy Scott is live on the line right now. She's a best-selling investigative journalist and author who covered the 1996 murder of Tupac as a police reporter for the Las Vegas Sun and wrote the 1997 book, The Killing of Tupac Shakur, as well as the New York Times bestseller, The Murder of Biggie Smalls. Hi, Kathy. It's such a pleasure to welcome you to the program. Thank you so much for making the time.
26: Oh, you're welcome. My pleasure. Nice to meet you.
23: As someone, it's great to meet you as well. As someone who followed this, who covered it when it happened, I have to ask, like, what your reaction was like, kind of in your gut, I guess, as you listened to that verdict and you saw that it had come down yesterday.
26: Oh, it gave me goosebumps. I've been, you know, justice is finally served, and it took a long time, but, you know, it's now done. And I think it was just a huge relief. I wish if Annie Shakur, Tupac's mother, could have been here, but, yay, it's about time, and justice is served. And now someone is finally being held accountable for it.
23: I listened to some of his family members who were there, who did react, and some of what they said really stuck out to me, namely, you know, how trying to convey to people who have not experienced something as horrific as they did, how difficult it is to feel any sort of ability to not necessarily move on, but just like closure period without resolve, like without any justice for as many decades as that is what they had to experience. What do you think of that?
26: It's like an open wound, and I've met lots of people over the years, you know, covering crime, you know, as a crime reporter. Now I write crime books. Yeah, I'm working on my 14th one and two crime books. And the when there's not a resolution, it literally they don't. You know, they don't come to terms with it. It's like it's like missing a leg. You know what I mean? I think it makes them whole again. And finally, their cousin, brother, uncle has finally seen justice be served. So they can rest well now.
23: I imagine. For sure. I imagine it's difficult to isolate just one factor. But for those of us who didn't cover it, obviously, as close as you did, but just watched from the outside, like, kind of, again, like jaws dropped at how long this took to reach any kind of conclusion. Like, why
2: why was there no resolve earlier? Why weren't police and investigators able to come to any kind of conclusion?
26: Well, their excuse was, well, nobody was cooperating. Nobody was cooperating. Well, since when do you have to have cooperation to go after the facts? I mean, there were two gang cops out of, and Bobby Ladd was one of them, a detective, and he testified in court, and the other detective has since passed. They were Compton street cops. You know, and detectives and street cops, and they were talking to everybody on day one following the murder the next day, because Keith E.D. and Orlando drove back home to Compton, and there was a bloodbath afterward. And so those guys were all over it, and they took all their evidence pointing to Keith E.D. and Orlando, and Keith E.D., you know, Davis provided the gun to his nephew, and he bought it that day, Keefe did. And so they were frustrated, and they drove to Las Vegas and provided the homicide unit with all the, and the homicide team. There's a sergeant and two detectives assigned to the case, and nothing came of it. And then they were reading the newspapers, and they contacted me. So I had dinner with them when they were there, and they were so frustrated. And so I think it's justice for everybody. And, you know, you just close the file. And so a lot of people are just relieved. I am writing a book, but after that, I never have to write about Tupac Shakur again. I am writing a new book, but, yeah, so it's justice served finally.
2: And what about Keith E.D., like, and his nephew? This was basically retribution.
26: Oh, clearly. And it was, you know, it was street justice. That's how they think. That's how they work. And it was, you know, Tupac and Suge and their homies saw Orlando Anderson. Somebody spotted him. He had stolen somebody's shoes from a Foot Locker, you know, shoe store a few months earlier, and they go, oh, that's Lando, you know, Baby Lane, Orlando Anderson. And he didn't have a ticket to the Mike Tyson fight, which was where Tupac and Suge were coming from. So he was waiting for his uncle, Keith E.D., to come out. And while he was waiting, Tupac, they spotted him, and they just started beating him up because of the shoes, stolen shoes. And so Keith E.D., they were headed to Club 662 like everybody else who loved that genre, rap music, and they were going to go to the club. But in the meantime, they were trying to find Tupac, and they drive head to the club, and they come across him on the road. It's a, you know, Vegas streets are just straight, no hills, flat, east, west, north, south, they're easy. So that street at night, it's all lit up because of the casinos. And they saw him, and he just sticks his arm. Keith E.D. hands Orlando the gun in the back seat where Orlando was. He unrolled the window and stuck his arm out and started firing into the passenger side of Tupac's car. So he lied in court, said he wasn't even at in Las Vegas. Of course he was, Keith E.D. And so they lied all these years. So justice is finally, you know, he deserves everything he's getting right now, deserves it all. It's noisy. I'm in a cafe, sorry.
2: That's okay. No, it's fine. I was struck also with the degree to which the prosecution relied on, like, his own confessions, basically, and his own testimony at various points. What did you make of that?
26: Well, you can't fix stupid. So my mother used to say that. And when you write something in a book and you claim that it's a true story, it's a biography basically of him, and then later he says, no, it wasn't. I made it up. It was fiction. That was just gold. That was gold to it, because they had it in his own words. And that really, I think, was what sealed the deal when that came out. They'd already interviewed him. They already had evidence from the Compton PD. They had a lot to go on, but this was really what sealed the deal. And I think the reason his success was that he put it down in his own words. Plus, he said it on the radio. He talked about it. Like, I guess he didn't know that there was no statute of limitations for homicide. It's not a burglary where in 5 years they can't prosecute you. There is no end to a prosecution. They could have done it when he was 80 years old.
2: Okay, I got to leave it on that note. I'm out of time. I could pick your brain for hours. Kathy, I really appreciate you making the time for this conversation. Thank you.
26: My pleasure.
2: Thanks a lot. Kathy Scott is a best-selling investigative journalist and author who covered that murder of Tupac Shakur as a police reporter for the Las Vegas Sun and also wrote the 1997 book, The Killing of Tupac Shakur. There is a verdict. As of yesterday, Dwayne Davis, found guilty of orchestrating that. His nephew was the one who, according to testimony and according to what the court concluded, actually shot and killed Tupac, but his nephew actually passed away in an unrelated, different shooting a couple years after that. And so he was found guilty yesterday. He's 63 years old of a single count of murder with a deadly weapon, and he could face a sentence of life in prison. That sentencing, I believe, will happen in October.
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11: Here's a quick look at your forecast. We have sunny skies today, but wait for the afternoon with a sun and cloud mix, a high of 26, humidex 31. Going into tonight, it's all cloudy in the sky as the overnight low goes down to a warm low of 20. That's all building up for tomorrow's a chance of showers, a 60% chance of showers with a warm high of 24. And then looking ahead to Thursday, we're seeing a sun and cloud mix with a 30% chance of showers in tow and a high of 23.
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1: We have been talking, of course, about the trade war that is going on between Canada and the United States. Over the past few days, though, it's been less about tariffs and more about kind of this war of words that continues to escalate alongside the tariffs. I want to play for you a couple of clips, that are an example of that. We're going to start off with what Prime Minister Mark Carney said yesterday. He was asked about some of the things that the Americans are saying in the news about Canada, because a lot of White House surrogates are doing a bunch of interviews. And in particular, he was asked about this, you know, picture that was reposted of two female cadets by Pete Hegseth, the Secretary of Defense in the United States, like the official Secretary of Defense, when he said, you know, basically made fun of them by saying, yeah, this is real. And this is what the Prime Minister said in response to that and the prospect of getting back to the negotiating table.
2: When the Americans stop doing memes, stop throwing shade, stop trying to be tough, and start being serious about having those discussions, we can have those discussions.
1: And here is what Howard Lutnick said in response to those clips.
3: It's really disrespectful. We were treated disrespectfully. And I think when you treat Donald Trump disrespectfully, you know, he knows it. And that's what happened. They did it for politics. They're going to do it through their elections in Quebec. And then they have an election in Alberta. And after October 12th, all of a sudden, the Canadians are going to treat us respectfully because their elections will be behind them. It's just, it's sad.
1: And here's more from Commerce Secretary Scott Bessent.
4: You know, we've had a free rider problem with Canada for a long time. And Prime Minister Carney, after getting a little bit of a verbal beatdown from myself, Secretary Hegseth said, well, you know, you've got to stop throwing shade and to get the negotiations back on track. Well, he's the one who said we were at war. What the Canadian government has done to the Canadian armed forces, if you look at the ranks of NATO spending, they are near the very bottom. Like, they're cellar dwellers.
1: All right, so let's unpack some of the messaging from either side and to what degree it is or isn't resonating. Live on the line to help us do that, the best in the business, Eric Blay, is a marketing strategist and president of Headspace Marketing in Toronto. Also the author of Normal Nation, How Normalcy Could Play in a Third Quebec Referendum, a wonderful book that if you can get your hands on, you should definitely take a read of, particularly at this juncture when we're staring down the possibility of that, an election is coming, I should say, and then the possibility of a referendum for sure. Eric, good to have you with us. I appreciate you making the time.
5: Hi, Vashi.
1: So you write on this stuff all the time. I have to ask, as you listen to just the past 24 hours of messaging from either side back and forth, what's going through your head?
5: I wrote a piece last week about, you know, entering this trade war from a marketing communication standpoint, thinking this would be a propaganda war where you're focused on, you know, persuasion and changing minds and all of that, the classic stuff we see in wartime. But this has turned out to be more like a bad breakup, frankly, with one side that's basically saying they don't need anything from the other side, but they're sending posting memes at 2 a.m. When I see all that, and I think of the discipline on the Canadian side, and maybe I am biased, but, you know, we have a brief in Canada. We saw Minister LeBlanc on CNBC. It's pretty clear. The Prime Minister speaks pretty clearly about where he stands and the importance of being serious about this. And then you have the Americans with the fellows that you've just described in the clips you've just played. And what I find most interesting in all this is that the Americans, frankly, would not have been noticing that much what's going on with the trade war had these guys not done what they're doing right now and posting and speaking the way they are. And when you look at the most recent Reuters Ipsos poll, you know, you've got now about only 1 in 5 Americans who aren't aware of what's going on with Canada. And those who are aware of what's going on with Canada are not really on Trump or Trump's administration's side on this. They feel we're being poorly treated. They don't support the idea of renaming Lake Ontario and so on. So it's an interesting dynamic where they're trying to spin this thing, and it's almost to their detriment within, you know, among the public that they most want to influence, which are Americans who will vote the midterms.
1: Well, I did want to ask you, this time seems different in that there's a more robust response in the media from the American side. Like they are, maybe it's because they're being asked about it more frequently, but they seem to have decided that the thesis they're going to put forward is that the Prime Minister and Canadians are just doing this because they had by-elections to win. And they keep, you know, repeating it. Basically, these decisions were taken only for political advantage. What is your take on why they think they need to do that? Like, what do we take from the fact that they're even doing it?
5: Yeah, I think they're almost taken aback by the fact that maybe we can be principled in these talks, in these negotiations, and we walked away on matters of principle, protecting our economy, but also protecting French culture and so on. And so I think they're not prepared to be in this sort of transactional mode that all these fellows are. One was a bond trader. And so for them, everything is a tactic and everything is a play, but it's not principle. It's a play. So they think that they're somehow, the more they send out these messages, that somehow they'll get a rise out of us. And I don't think they will. And I think the Prime Minister has been very clear that we won't, that we will just stay put until it gets more serious. And so to me, that's the difference here. And by the way, as you call Canadians nasty or the most difficult country to deal with, and I deal with heads of states around the world, and they're really difficult in Canada, that's an interesting narrative to Americans who, by and large, see us as friendly, see us as polite. Yeah, he could call us socialist, sanctimonious, tree-hugging, and all of that stuff, but nasty? That doesn't stick, I think. And you're seeing it in the polls in the U.S. It's just, there's a disconnect there. So for a president who, built his brand by being very media savvy, by messaging to a base in a spectacular way, I think that they're shooting in every direction. And that Hexet, Vernon Cadet thing yesterday, I think, what was that? So I think there's no message discipline. I think we have a brief here. The other side has a mic and a Truth Social platform.
1: So let me ask you a bit about the Canadian messaging, because I would say that there has been an evolution to kind of describe it kindly, right? Like, there was a real opaqueness to everything until the talks broke down. And I would like delineate kind of the way in which the government communicated prior to that and the way in which they're communicating now. If you were to assess the message and the media and the way in which they're delivering kind of their perspective on this right now, what would you say?
5: Well, in communications, particularly in advocacy, you look at three levels. You look at framing, then there's potential distortion, and then there's outright lying. I think that we can't be accused for framing. And I think that, of course, on that Saturday morning when Prime Minister Carney delivered his speech after the breakdown, he was framing. He knew that, standing for French culture, given the by-election in Chicoutimi and the Quebec election, that this would be a frame that would be beneficial to the federal government, to the Liberals, and to him. So I get that. But that's not distortion. That's stating facts. And in fact, we now know that French was on the table because it was no longer announced that it was no longer on the table soon after. So that's framing. And I think you'll see more of that from Canada, but in a very, disciplined sort of way. What we're seeing in the U.S., I think, is far more distortion and in some cases outright lying. But, there are also within Canada, and as there are in the U.S., there are those who are strongly, have very strong positions, but there are also those who are questioning what they're hearing from their elected officials. And we have the same in Canada. We have people who, maybe it's a function of what we heard about the Gordie Howe Bridge. There is noise online. The sentiment on social is not all, Carney's on side here and Carney is telling us exactly what's going on. There is a growing sense, and we'll see how it evolves.
1: Okay, I got to leave it there, Eric. I'm so sorry. I'm out of time. I appreciate
5: pleasure.
1: Your time. Eric Blais is president of Headspace Marketing in Toronto.
0: This is the Vashi Capello Show on the iHeartRadio.

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0: to turn our attention away momentarily from the Bank of Canada's interest rate decision and the trade war, and we have lots more of that coming up. But there's, if you're like me, and you know your online algorithm is similar to what mine is, you'll be getting lots of coverage right now of a trial that's going on south of the border. Lindsay Clancy is a 36-year-old former labor and delivery nurse from Duxbury, Massachusetts, and she has been charged with three counts of first-degree murder for the January 2023 strangulation deaths of her three kids who were 5, 3, and 8 months old. The trial has been televised, so there's lots of information out right now about, or not information, but coverage about the idea of postpartum psychosis, which is part of her defense attorney's defense. Nobody is claiming basically that she didn't commit the crimes, but whether she should be held responsible is basically what a jury is now deliberating for a fifth day. The deliberations are so stuck that they actually went to the judge yesterday and said so, and you know, said we're stuck, and he responded by saying that he would like them to continue deliberating. So that's where the trial is. But it's also kind of become a bit of a more informed, a bit of a culture war, and people are kind of slinging around the terms postpartum depression, postpartum psychosis. And I felt like it would be helpful if we talked to an expert today in our weekly explainer segment about the actual definition of those two things and what we can do to address them, if possible. So let's do our explainer.
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2: The explainer.
0: With us today, Dr. Nicholas Leyland is the president of the Society of Obstetricians and Gynecologists of Canada. Hi, doctor. Pleasure to welcome you to the program. I appreciate you making the time.
3: Well, thank you very much for asking me, Vashi.
0: Well, I feel like it's so odd to me that this has become such a culture war thing, but I feel like explaining it will help diffuse some of that, I hope, is my hope at least. So I thought I would start just by asking you for what each means, separate from each other. So what is postpartum depression versus what is postpartum psychosis?
3: So first, postpartum depression is actually much more common than the postpartum psychosis. It affects roughly 1 in 7 new mothers in various levels of severity. But the mother has a mood disorder, which is where she remains grounded in reality. So they have intense sadness and severe anxiety, exhausting, and difficulty bonding with their infant. So it's a very serious condition, but it's not as serious as postpartum psychosis, which is much rarer. It affects 1 or 2 out of every 1,000 deliveries. And it really comes on abruptly, usually within 48 hours to 2 weeks postpartum. And this is a severe psychiatric crisis. The individual loses touch with reality and then begins to experience delusions, which are fixed false beliefs. For example, the infants or children are possessed or in the extreme spiritual danger. They have hallucinations, which could be auditory or visual, such as hearing command voices to instruct the mother to harm the child. And it really is involving gross disorientation. So the risk factors of the latter are really related to bipolar disorder, which increases the risk by up to 100-fold. So we could identify people who are at high risk of this, people also with a personal family history of postpartum psychosis. The problem with this, I'm sure, in the United States is there is a lot of controversy about this. It is not specifically identified in the Bible of psychiatrists, the DSM-5, which is a Bible that tells them all the different diagnoses. And there's a lot of push for change to change it from just being a brief psychotic disorder to something that can be much longer in process. So this is probably part of the controversy that the plaintiffs, or at least the defense, is utilizing
0: I'm so sorry. I was just thinking of, as you were speaking, thinking, you know, is it, you described like some of the risk factors prior to getting pregnant. Is there something about having the baby that brings it on? Like, is there, you know, just the word postpartum, for example, like, is it just because it happens after you have a baby, or is there some potential link?
3: Well, there is definitely a link, and it is not well understood why this develops in this particular clinical scenario, but it does, and it appears to be a unique to this postpartum phase. And unfortunately, a lot of women try to reach out, but they feel a deep shame about being identified as a very poor parent and perhaps having their children taken away. So we need to speak openly about maternal mental health to reduce that stigma.
0: And I'm wondering, you know, for women who might be listening, who are about to have a baby, let's say, are there things that you would observe about yourself that are more than just, like, obviously, again, there's a spectrum I would understand, but, you know, it's a very stressful period. So I imagine, like, how do you know what is just sort of regular newborn-induced stress versus something that you would need to consult an expert, like that you would want to get help for? And I guess this is more related to just the depression side, and then maybe I'll ask you a follow-up about, you know, if it's like a sign to notice of psychosis.
3: Well, it's, you know, it's very difficult to say because often the patients don't have the insight into what's going on. But many women can have intrusive thoughts. But the differentiating feature with psychosis is really where they're hearing voices or they are losing touch with reality. And so one of the important things that the SOGC, my organization, wants to do is to have universal screening for mental health issues for women. And because one in five patients are really never asked about their mental health. So we have to really get all of the primary care providers to be able to provide this kind of screening process for women. But women need to also be able to feel comfortable about sharing this with their providers, midwives, nurses, nurse practitioners, obstetricians, and even pharmacists these days.
0: Have you seen an evolution in the comfort level during your time, or is it still pretty stigmatized?
3: It's still pretty stigmatized, and that's really what we need to work on in underscoring the idea that suicide is one of the leading causes of maternal mortality in the perinatal period for any number of reasons, including postpartum depression and postpartum psychosis. So we have to have an open dialogue to reduce the stigma for the mothers admitting to these reality distortions or intrusive thoughts.
0: Well, I appreciate you making the time to help us, you know, try and do that a little bit. Thank you so much, Dr. Leyland.
3: Okay, thank you, Vashi.
0: Thank you. Dr. Nicholas Leyland is the president of the Society of Obstetricians and Gynecologists.
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2: Groceries, gas, housing. It seems like everything is costing more and more these days. It's not hard to fall behind on bills when you're struggling to afford the basics.
4: From the National Newsroom of the Canadian Press, I'm Karen Rebo. Canada's retaliatory tariffs on U.S. goods are now in effect. New Canadian tariffs of between 15 and 50% kicked in just after midnight and impact American goods such as dairy products, plywood, and sunscreen. The levies are in response to tariffs launched by U.S. President Donald Trump when trade talks broke down last month. Trump slapped 50% duties on a range of Canadian goods from hockey sticks to honey. Prime Minister Mark Carney had pledged to match those tariffs dollar for dollar beginning September 8th. In the hours before Canada's retaliatory tariffs kicked in, President Donald Trump was threatening to block Bombardier sales in the States.
5: Quebec-based Bombardier is at the center of the latest trade tensions between Canada and the United States. Their aircraft manufacturer employs thousands of workers in Quebec and also operates facilities south of the border. Quebec Premier Christine Fréchette says the province is standing firmly behind the company and has offered its full support to Bombardier CEO Éric Martel. Fréchette called Bombardier a flagship of Quebec's economy and a major player in the aerospace industry. David Augustine, The Canadian Press.
4: Mounties near the Manitoba capital say four teenagers died and two adults and two children were injured after two vehicles crashed near a resort town Sunday evening. RCMP say the crash happened at an intersection near the town of Winnipeg Beach, about 80 kilometers north of Winnipeg. A car carrying four teens was westbound on Highway 229 and was crossing Highway 8 when it was hit by a southbound van. Those killed at the scene were three 18-year-olds from Manitoba, including the female driver and a 17-year-old from Ontario. The van's four occupants were from Winnipeg and were taken to hospital with minor injuries. Ontario's police watchdog says it is investigating the deaths of a man and a woman who were fleeing from Ontario provincial police officers early yesterday morning north of Kingston. Food Allergy Canada is calling for cross-Canada legislation requiring schools to stock epinephrine devices, either EpiPens or nasal sprays, for students who have an unexpected anaphylactic reaction. It says U.S. data suggests 25% of anaphylaxis cases at schools happen to students who haven't had a severe allergic reaction before. Here's Canadian Press reporter Lisa Laporte.
6: Executive Director Jennifer Gertz says provincial education ministries have varying policies on how to make schools as safe as possible for kids with food, bee, or wasp allergies. But Gertz says Alberta is the only province where keeping epinephrine devices on hand for students who don't have their own is the law.
4: Pediatric allergist Dr. Scott Cameron says EpiPens cost about $100 each, and many families of kids with severe allergies can't afford to buy one for school and another one for home. This is the Canadian Press. In sports, the visiting teams posted key wins in Labor Day Monday's CFL action. The second-place Toronto Argonauts beat the third-place Hamilton Tiger Cats 37-22 to solidify their playoff position in the East. The Edmonton Elks improved their lead atop the West Division to 9-3 with a 38-28 win in Calgary over the Stampeders. The Stamps squandered an 18-point lead early in the second half. Stamps quarterback Vernon Adams Jr. was disappointed.
7: We're a good team too, so we just have to finish. You know, we had a lead, and we just got to take care of that.
4: The Toronto Blue Jays committed three errors and lost 6-5 to the Athletics in Sacramento. Home runs from Alejandro Kirk, Kaz Okamoto, and then a ninth inning homer from Andrés Giménez tied the game at 5, but an A's infield single drove in the winning run in the bottom of the ninth. The Blue Jays remain one game behind Cleveland for the last American League wildcard spot. From the Canadian Press, I'm Karen Rebeau.
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10: Here's a quick look at your forecast. We have sunny skies today, but wait for the afternoon with a sun and cloud mix. A high of 26, humidex 31. Going into tonight, it's all cloudy in the sky as the overnight low goes down to a warm low of 20. That's all building up for tomorrow's a chance of showers, a 60% chance of showers with a warm high of 24. And then looking ahead to Thursday, we're seeing a sun and cloud mix with a 30% chance of showers in tow and a high of 23.
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13: are officially now in municipal election season. The time frame for those to state their intention to run for public office closed on August 21st as we prepare to head to the polls on October 26th. Now, our next guest has decided that his name will not appear on the ballot this year, and that is Lord Mayor Gary Zalepa joining us now. Good morning, Lord Mayor.
14: Good morning, Steph. How are you doing today?
13: I'm well. How are you?
14: Great. I'm doing great. Yeah, it's a strange feeling going into September for election without a name on a ballot. It is a little odd, but it is what it is.
13: Okay. We'll get to the decision in a second here, but your statement says, for the first time in many years, my name will not appear on a municipal or regional ballot. Take us back in your political career. When's the first time your name did appear?
14: Yeah, back in 06, I had lots of folks in the community and business community in there like say, hey, maybe you should think about this, and hadn't really thought about that, but lots of great encouragement, and that was the first time. Managed to have a seat at the council in 08 for the first time through a passing, unfortunately, of Councillor Bob House, and so it was good. That afforded me an opportunity to learn quite a bit about how council worked, so yeah, that was the first time.
13: Okay, and obviously there was something about it that had you saying, this is for me, to do it for 20 years.
14: I was hooked. And I think some of the work that I did in my private sector work really helped with leading boards and organizations in different sectors across the country. And I just brought those skills forward, running meetings, organizing strategic plans, getting on focus on policy. I really felt that that's a strong point that the town needed to get more focused on, away from ad hoc decision making and more towards policy-focused decision-making, which can be difficult in the political kind of arena, but I think it's absolutely the way we have to go.
13: Yeah, and you mentioned sort of the private sector. That's the tricky thing about being a municipal politician here in Niagara. It is a part-time thing, and you've got to find a balance. Yeah. How did you do that?
14: Yeah, well, absolutely. Actually, being very well organized, number one, and having really good support around you, whether that's like family, which I've been blessed with, my wife and kids, and also my parents and family around me, my sister, but also my business professional group. My employer was always really supportive of me getting involved with my community. They saw it as community service, and I really appreciate them giving me the chance to step aside at times from work to do the things that needed to be done. And you need that. If you don't have those kind of supports, it can be really difficult because putting your time into municipal government is a big commitment. It has to be taken really seriously. And I absolutely loved it. So
13: tell me about something as you got into this political life that was surprising to you. What did it open your eyes to?
14: Yeah, I think the level of sophistication in the decision-making process, what I mean by that. I find that, day-to-day in our lives as residents, I don't think we're all always aware of the full amount of kind of investigation and due diligence that gets put into almost every decision that a municipality makes. I think for me, I was quite surprised at the lack of understanding or clarity with the public and what that really looks like. And I would say, when you have, a council of seven, there's going to be seven people now in Niagara Lake, you have a good broad base of the community, and those people really have a good chance to dive deep into the material and make a decision that's best for the whole community. And I guess what I was kind of surprised at is the lack of understanding from some of the public that don't realize the level of work that is being done to benefit the community.
13: All right, we're talking to Lord Mayor Gary Zalepa, Niagara-on-the-Lake, deciding not to seek re-election for this municipal election. So, Gary, let's get to that decision. Why have you decided to not run for re-election this time?
14: Yeah, I really took a look at the time, Steph, and thought, okay, a commitment again would be four more years. And at that point, and when I made this decision going into this year, so it was quite around just before January, and I thought, I'm really not looking to commit for 4 years. My life is changing, and personally a lot of things going on, which is good, positive things, and I thought it was time to hand the reins over. I saw some good people coming through the succession line. I saw some good work being done by council, and I saw an opportunity to maybe hand that over to somebody else. And I always said I didn't come here for a long time, and 20 years is a long time. I always thought I'd come in, make some changes, make some things that I thought were positive to be done, and then move along. Because I've always been in the private sector, so that's where my world really lies. And I thought it was time to do that. And so my family, my wife, and I made that decision. Decided at that point to share that decision with a couple people that I thought might be interested in stepping up to move forward so that they could begin planning. And I did that. And I was happy with how that's worked out. So, yeah, that's the best I can explain it. I'm looking forward to exploring what happens next, but that's a future conversation. I don't know where that's going, but I'm glad the decision was made. It was a relief when it was difficult. Those staff to make it, because I really have enjoyed being involved, working with my community, working with residents, working with the council and the staff. Just to say, the staff in all the municipalities, whether it's our town, the region of Niagara, the other municipalities, our local area in Niagara, we are so blessed to have really committed, dedicated, hardworking professionals. And as residents, we need to work with them. And we need to understand that they bring a broad breadth of knowledge to the table. And that needs to help us really understand how we can work all better together. And I'm hoping that's what I see going forward.
13: You mentioned in there that you had hoped to make some positive change. What's something that you will take away from your time, either just as councillor or during your time as Lord Mayor, that you feel is a positive change for Niagara on the Lake?
14: Yeah, I think the focus, as I mentioned earlier, getting away from ad hoc council decision making to actual policy based decision making. This council made a big investment in changing quite a few large policies with regards to growth and development, managing that through different bylaws. And I think that's the key for me. Councils need to make decisions based on their policies, not the loudest voice they hear in the room. And so I'm really pleased that this council has put in a strong policy to go forward to guide them and guide the community. I'm not saying those policies should stay static, and if the community sees a change that they want to bring forward, you bring it through a policy change. That creates a nice public conversation. That way council can be comfortable knowing, is this the voice of the broader community? And then go forward. So I think for me, that's the biggest thing, getting the council focused on policy driven decision rather than purely just ad hoc, which creates all kinds of problems and is not good guidance and leadership for the community. And I'm hoping that's the way this community goes forward.
13: Some strong candidates have stepped up to be the next Lord Mayor of Niagara-on-the-Lake. What are some challenges that you think that this new council and new mayor will face?
14: Yeah, I think building on the policy work. So as we've done the work in the last term, now we need to fill that out more with, for example, we've got an official plan that's been sent to the province for approval. Everything looks really good. The next step for council would be to start putting a comprehensive bylaw together that really guides that. And so that's going to be hard work, but that's going to be important to get done. And I think if council, the challenge that the new leadership's going to have is to working with the community to get those things across the finish line. And I think that can be done. I think it's exciting. I think there's lots of great opportunities that have been set up through the work of the previous council. I hope that the new council takes that opportunity and really runs forward with it, because that'll help them cement the policy-focused decision-making that I think is so important for a municipality. That focus on policy helps you drive budgets in a more responsible manner. And I think that's the biggest challenge. I would add to it that tied to that is I bring up budget. Infrastructure funding is a huge challenge. Niagara Link has a gap of infrastructure funding that has to be closed within the next 10 to 20 years. I think that's going to be another challenge for the group coming forward as well.
13: Is there a candidate that you are endorsing at this time?
14: No, not at this time. As I said, there's a couple people that have come forward. Their names are on the list. I look forward to the debate that gets structured in the community. I hope it's based on accurate information. I am concerned about the quality of information. I think there's poor information that gets spread, unfortunately, through social media channels. I think that's why the town really pushed towards having Niagara-like news where people could, residents can actually just go look up the information themselves, read a, you know, not an editorialized version of what the facts are, maybe even read the report, and then come to the table, you know, better prepared, just as the councillors do. So, you know, I'm not prepared to endorse anybody at this time.
13: Well, Lord Mayor, we really appreciate your time. And if there is any misinformation, if you're hearing misinformation out there, you want to set things straight, you've always got an avenue here on the show.
14: Well, you've always been great. I've appreciated the support over the years, and thank you very much for what you do in our community, staff. Much appreciated.
13: Thank you, Lord Mayor. Enjoy the rest of your day.
14: You too. Thanks. Have a great day.
13: You too. Niagara-on-the-Lakes Lord Mayor Gary Zalepa not seeking re-election for this municipal election, still very committed to the community.
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13: This is, you know, one of the areas that you shine, really breaking down the tech that's worth having for back to school and when what's worth skipping. So let's get into it. You analyze all kinds of products for us so we don't have to. And you've found a laptop that is pretty powerful but pretty light.
22: Yeah, so you're referring, I believe, to the Asus ZenBook A16. So this is a sizable laptop. I mean, in terms of screen size, 16 inches is pretty big, but it's lighter than most 14-inch laptops. So it's just 1.2 kilograms. When I've shown it on TV recently, I've asked the host or the anchor to lift it up, and they think it's fake. Like, you know, when you go to IKEA and they stage a room,
13: yeah,
22: you know, like it's like a fake alarm clock, or you know what I mean?
13: Right.
22: But it's actually a full, you know, AI Windows 11 PC, 3K OLED touchscreen. Forgive the geek speak. Just lots of details, a lot more dots that make up the image. It's got everything that you want, and it's super light. Yeah, so this is from a company called Asus, A-S-U-S, or Asus, as they sometimes refer to. And battery life, that is over 20 hours. So it ticks all the boxes. They do. It is on the pricier side because it's got all the bells and whistles. So for students, especially younger students, you may want to go with something more modest if you're not doing anything like gaming on it, or you're not an executive on the go kind of thing, you know. So they have something for everyone. And I'll be at Apple this week, by the way, at their iPhone 18 event in California.
13: Ooh.
22: I don't think they're going to unveil any new Macs, but if a Mac is more your thing, they do have an affordable one they announced a few months back called the MacBook Neo. No touchscreen and no backlit keyboard and not a lot of memory, but they're, you know, cute designs like in blush and in citrus, like nice colors. And if you're more of the Mac family, those are, you know, I think sub $800 Macs, which is very good for a Mac. So
13: I haven't bought a laptop since AI was really part of the conversation, Mark. So when you say fully AI, what does that mean on a laptop now?
22: Yeah, excellent question. So you get a dedicated button on the keyboard to launch an assistant where you can, you know, a student can ask homework help and converse with the AI either by typing or by talking, as if you had like a professor on your shoulder. Yeah, it's really wild. You know, so often it's linked to Copilot, which is Microsoft's version of ChatGPT. It's actually got some of that code in there. You can program that to launch any AI assistant because there's a lot to choose from, like Google Gemini. There's Claude from Anthropic. There's a few different ones. So it's basically if a calculator was a tool when I was in the 70s in school, AI is the essential tool for any student today. So long as you're not copying and pasting, and the professors and the teachers will know, you've got to still make it your own. But you're often getting help. So that's what that means, is a dedicated button on the keyboard. And often the AI, some of it doesn't even leverage the internet. A lot of it is on device.
13: Oh.
22: So it can comb through your own personal information. So you can say, you know, hey, show me the email from the professor where it had the curriculum information in it, and it'll pull up that email for you because it's going on your device. Or on a personal level, not school, you could say, what can you show me a photo of me from Paris and over the last 10 years? So it's really intelligent. Yeah.
13: Oh, I love that. I need it to go. Yeah. Please tell me where you saved that document. That's basically me all the
22: exactly.
13: time. Where the heck
22: yes,
13: did I save
22: yes.
13: that?
22: Yes, that you can do that too, by the way.
13: Okay. I'm needing one of these. Okay, let's talk about printing stuff. And this always happens. Like, kids, remember, they have a assignment due the next morning at about 8:45, and for some reason it needs to be printed and there's no printer ink. So they've got some new technology in printer ink.
22: Yeah, right. Not only do they run out of ink at the most inopportune times, a lot of these printers, but then the stores are closed and you can't buy any more replacement ink. Yeah, so the trend now are these what they call super tank printers. So instead of taking cartridges, which you pay through the nose for, and they don't really carry a lot of ink inside, and they're not great for the environment, now there are these large bottles that can last years worth of ink. So my favorite in this space is the EcoTank family from Epson. You may see commercials with Shaq.
13: I was going to say, I think Shaq's all over this one, right? Yeah.
22: Yeah, that's right. That's right. In the States, at the least. But yeah, we see them here too. So this is, you know, out of the box, it's an all-in-one printer, scanner, copier. So it's a wireless printer that you can also scan and copy documents. But the story to me is that out of the box, you get up to 3 years worth of ink.
13: Whoa.
22: So 6,000, 7,000 pages of black and color ink. And then when it is time to buy more ink, they're relatively inexpensive bottles that you can buy on their own or as a pack, you know, black and color together, cyan, magenta, and yellow. And it's a great printer too. It even has this cool feature where if you have a smart speaker, like a Google smart speaker or Amazon Alexa one, you can actually use your voice to print. You can say, print coloring sheets. Like if you want to keep the little kids entertained, or,
13: yeah,
22: you know, mom and dad can do that. Or you could say, print line paper, print graph paper, print practice math sheets. Like, it's really neat just by using your voice.
13: Oh, that's really interesting. Okay, since you mentioned smart speakers, there's kind of a new wave of them right now. And you're outlining the Alexa one. How is it new?
22: Yeah, so Alexa's been around for a while, right? Well over a decade. That's the Amazon personal assistant, circling back to the AI that we talked about earlier. But Alexa Plus is now available in Canada. It's the first country out of the States to offer this improved AI assistant. So the good news is it's free if you're a Prime member, and it's also built into, like, you may have a four-year-old smart speaker at home. It'll work with older technology as well. So it may work already. You just have to enable it in the app. There's always an Alexa app on your phone if you have one of those smart speakers or smart screens. And there's new ones too. But again, Alexa Plus is a helper where both personally and, you know, academically. So you can, you know, ask it questions, and it has memory now. Like if you're working on an assignment and then 3 days later you're asking questions, Alexa will remember that you already are working on that. Or on a personal level, you can say, hey, I'm having some friends over after school. What snacks should I have? And she'll say, well, don't forget, Johnny is allergic to peanuts.
13: Oh,
22: like it's got some memory there. That might creep out some people, but I think that's kind of an easy. I can tell by your foot.
13: No, I do like it, Mark, because I don't have a great memory. So this would be fabulous.
22: You could say, where did I put my passport? I'm going on a trip. And she'll say, Mark, you told me to remind you that you keep it in the bottom left drawer of your desk office, like that kind of thing. So it's getting more intelligent. And and then the smart displays are smart speakers that also have a screen. So if you have one in the kitchen, you can say, you know, show me a recipe for chocolate chip cookies. But not only will Alexa tell you verbally, which is what those speakers do, it'll now show you step by step. Right. All the information that you need. It'll say, do you want me to send you a shopping list to your phone? So they're just getting more and more intelligent, which is pretty cool. So that's called Alexa Plus, and that's available now for free if you're a Prime member, and it works with even existing devices, but can be really great for students.
13: No, it's a good tip right there, because that's a way parents might not even have to spend money. Just go ahead in the app and check it out.
22: Yep.
13: And then one thing I always go back and forth on is, should I get an e-reader? Because I do love reading, but I do love books. But I know a lot of my fellow readers are like, no, you need to get an e-reader. But I've already got like a couple of laptops. I've got, you know, I've got a tablet. I've got it all. But there's an option here if you want to watch TV shows and you want an e-reader. There's an option for that.
22: Yeah. This is a little known product that I didn't include in my sort of back to school articles. It's basically an e-reader that you can read outside, because you can't do that on an iPad. It's just not meant to be read outside. It's the glare and this is the kind of backlight. You just can't see the text. So it's an e-reader and a tablet in one. You press a button on the side of this product called the Tab 8 Next Paper, as it's called, from TCL. They're best known for their TVs, but TCL makes this affordable, like sub $200 8-inch tablet that you press a button on the side, and then it goes into a black and white e-ink reader that is conducive for reading in sunlight. You know, you want to bring it to a beach or by the pool or, you know, in a hammock, it will work, because you can't do that with an iPad. I've tried to sit under trees with an iPad. You just can't see the text. So this is a twofer product, really neat. Yeah. It's called the Tab 8 Next Paper. I think Rogers sells it in Canada. I think there's a carrier offer if you want 5G, but that's optional. Most people just have Wi-Fi.
13: Yeah.
22: You don't need a cell phone connection, but it's really neat. So it's an Android tablet. So to your point, you can watch TV shows and movies, play games, Candy Crush, all that kind of stuff, like any other tablet. You know, swipe through photos, you can check out your social media feeds, all that stuff, read your email. But then you press a button on the side and everything goes to black and white. It's kind of a magical transition as well. And then you can swipe through ebooks and read wherever you like.
13: I love it. Mark Saltzman, we could continue talking to you, I'm sure, for the rest of the morning. 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Thank you so much for your time, and happy Labor Day weekend.
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13: Absolutely. 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
2: Good morning. I'm Matt Holmes. We've got lots of sunshine today. Right now, it's 14 degrees. Coming up, the trade war continues. An e-scooter crash in Welland found stranded in the ocean. First check on traffic.
3: Well, things aren't looking too bad as you head out on the drive. It is crash-free. Ongoing road work in town through St. Catharines on Martindale. Shut down just south of Main with long-term road work. Looking at the Toronto-bound QEW, things are still up to speed through the Niagara region. Moves well into Grimsby and to the Burlington Skyway Bridge. 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
2: In news, Ottawa's retaliatory tariffs on American goods are now in effect.
6: Duties of between 15 and 50% kicked in just after midnight Eastern time after Washington hit Canada with 50% duties on multiple goods. U.S. President Donald Trump launched tariffs last month on goods ranging from hockey sticks and cement to honey after trade talks between the two nations broke down. The new Canadian tariffs impact American goods, including dairy products, plywood, and sunscreen. The Carney government pledged to match last month's U.S. tariffs dollar for dollar after negotiations for a trade deal froze, and each side blamed the other for last-minute demands.
2: All of this coming as Bombardier is playing defense, this after Trump made the company the latest target of his anti-Canada campaign. Among several social media posts and rants yesterday, Trump threatened to block sales from Bombardier in the U.S. unless the company builds its planes there. Bombardier hitting back, saying it already is a strong contributor to the American aerospace industry. In a statement, the company listed thousands of jobs at more than 20 locations across the U.S. and a supply chain that includes 2,800 American firms and 47 states. A 31-year-old man is in stable condition after being seriously injured in an e-scooter crash in Welland. We get all the details from CKTV's Tom McKay.
10: Niagara police say it happened Sunday night around 6:30 p.m. when officers responded to a single vehicle crash. According to police, the rider was driving southbound on Niagara Street near Birch Street when he lost control and came to a rest on the east sidewalk. He was initially transported to an out-of-region hospital with serious injuries, but according to police, his condition has since become stable and is no longer considered life-threatening. Investigators say they don't believe other vehicles were involved in the collision. However, they will continue to investigate, and they're currently asking anyone who may have witnessed the crash or have dash camera footage from the area around that time to come forward. Reporting for CKTB News, I'm Tom McKay.
2: We go to the other side of the world where a Canadian tourist is in good health after his yacht was found on the long weekend partially submerged in a remote part of the Indian Ocean.
23: The Australian Maritime Safety Authority says the man was traveling from Darwin on the northern tip of Australia to Christmas Island. They say the yachtsman didn't check in with family in Canada, so his brother called for help. Searchers found the partially submerged catamaran in ocean waters far from the island. The man, meanwhile, was found in the vessel's dinghy and brought on board a rescue helicopter. Dan Gill speaks for the safety authority.
24: Wonderful to be able to provide assistance to this Canadian sailor who got into trouble in a very remote part of the world.
23: Gillis says the sailor had no medical issues and was to be taken back to Darwin.
2: 25 years later, aviation insiders say the 9/11 terror attacks shook the sector to its core. Then Air Canada CEO Robert Milton says the immediate aftermath left him wondering whether air travel as a business would vanish.
25: It was so foreign. It was so outrageous. It was so draconian, tumultuous, that no thought escaped one's imagination. You know, would the industry ever function again? Would there be an industry? You know, again, at that moment, you know, you were wondering, were there going to be further events around the world?
2: The September 11th attacks brought the collapse of the country's second biggest airline, Canada 3000, and contributed to Air Canada's decision to file for bankruptcy protection in 2003, restructuring the aviation industry. And a Lancet study estimates that 45% of dementia cases can be prevented or delayed.
4: Although aging and genetics are risk factors for declining cognitive health, brain experts say they don't have to predict your future. Researchers say the key to improved brain health is addressing modifiable risk factors like smoking, excessive alcohol use, obesity, type 1 diabetes, hypertension, and high LDL cholesterol. Cutting down on salt and sugar and eating more vegetables, whole grains, and lean protein are helpful, as is exercise. The goal is to keep your heart healthy because experts emphasize there's a connection between a healthy heart and a healthy brain.
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2: Forecast, lots of sunshine for the first day back to school with 25 degrees the high this afternoon. Humidity making it feel like 29. Increasing clouds tonight, a low of 20. Tomorrow, 28 with a chance of a shower or a thunderstorm in the afternoon. That 28 is going to feel like 36. 23 on Thursday with a sun cloud mix, sunshine, and 22 Friday.
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1: Good morning to you and happy Tuesday. Away we go. It's the unofficial new year, isn't it? Yeah. Everybody gets back to it. Oh, we'll get back to the gym in September when the kids go back. Get back to cooking more, not ordering out as much when the kids go back. It's always when the kids go back. Well, they're going back today. And what a beautiful day to get back to it. We got a great show coming up today. It's Tuesday, feels a little bit like Monday, so we're going to mix those two guests together. Moshe Lander will be here. Usually we chat with him on Monday. Talk back to school economics with him. And we will also talk to Jeff Bulichowski. Talk politics with him. Now there's lots to talk about, of course, always in the world of politics. As of midnight last night, $30 billion worth of goods being tariffed coming into our country. This is our retaliation for tariffs levied against goods going into the U.S. a couple of weeks ago. And so now that has moved forward. We'll talk more about that. But of course, it's the 5:30 Club, so we don't need to get into any of the TNT stuff. We just need to say good morning to Greg.
2: Good morning.
1: All right, big day today, back to school day.
2: Yeah, big day.
1: What grade is he going into?
3: It's the most

0: cheer.
1: Everybody.
0: It's the most wonderful time of the year.
2: Yeah, already.
1: Are you happy?
2: Yeah, it's fine.
1: Some people are really ready for this.
2: I know.
1: They're like, I love my kids, but my goodness.
2: I know. It's time he needs to go back.
1: Yeah.
2: I like summer, though. I enjoy family at home. I like when they're home, when I get home. I like...
1: Yeah. Makes you feel a little normal.
2: Yeah.
1: Right?
2: But it'll be a quiet afternoon.
1: It will be. You get a little time to yourself back.
2: Yeah, and then I'll be bored.
1: Yeah. You'll like that for the first 27 minutes.
2: Right.
1: And then it'll be like, all right.
2: Yeah, where is everybody?
1: Where's everybody at? What's going on here? Well, you'll just be in my life, really, basically.
2: Yeah.
1: Is what you're going to do. You're going to walk into my life. It is such a long break, right? And other places do it differently. My cousin moved to Australia a couple of years ago, so they're coming out of winter right now. And they do more breaks throughout the year. I think when they do their summer break, which is around the holidays, it's like 6 weeks.
2: Okay.
1: So it's not as big of a break.
2: Yeah, I like it the way it is.
1: Yeah, you like that big chunk of time.
2: Kids need time to live life.
1: Kids need time. Do it. Just live. Get out
2: there. Best time of your life, summer.
1: I know.
2: Right? And then you're locked into the grind for 50 years.
1: Steady hard, kids. You can be just as cynical as Uncle Greg.
2: Then you die.
1: Then you're dead.
2: That's it. Life's over.
1: That's all it is.
2: Couple years of retirement, and then what?
1: And then what?
2: So enjoy life.
1: Then what are you going to do? Just be a kid. Be a kid now.
2: Yeah.
1: Well, we can't. We're in the grind.
2: We can fit both. It's worked over the years.
1: Yeah. Yeah.
2: For millions.
1: We're going to act a little bit childlike, that's for sure. Was he nervous at all? What grade is it? 5?
2: 4.
1: Oh, 4. Okay, good.
2: Nervous? No, he's excited.
1: Grade 4 is still like a great, like that was my favorite school year, I think, grade 4.
2: Yeah?
1: Yeah.
2: I can't believe, because he's 10, well, he's going to be 10, and he's only in grade 4. It seems like it should be higher.
1: Is he taking too long? Are you... Just let him savor it. Let him be,
2: let him
1: be a boy.
2: People are like, I can't believe it. I can't believe it. And I'm like, yeah, I can believe it. It's been...
1: You're like, I'm here 10, doing the parenting. Yeah. It seems like it's been a while.
2: Yeah.
1: I feel like it's the last, like, 4 and 5, like grade 4 and 5. That's the last when you're kind of like a kid.
2: Yes.
1: And then like 6, 7, 8, you start to be a little bit of a nuisance.
2: Right.
1: Right.
2: Think you're so cool.
1: You start, like, it's a hard time, you know, you start thinking about other things other than your toys and stuff. Start thinking about maybe other people in class a little bit too much. Little crushes. Does he have any crushes yet?
2: I don't think so. Not that I know.
1: That's good.
2: You might tell mom, but...
1: Oh, really? She wouldn't betray? She would tell you?
2: Yeah, she'd tell me.
1: Oh, yeah. That's what I'm saying. You got to share the information.
2: Ask me in like 2 weeks. I don't know.
1: Okay. I hope it... No, I think boys are not as... You know, girl crazy as early as girls are boy crazy.
2: Okay.
1: My niece is only 7. She was in kindergarten telling me about all the crushes she had.
2: Yeah.
1: You know, and then I went to that kindergarten graduation and I checked out some of these boys.
2: Mm-hmm.
1: Troublemakers, Greg.
2: Just trouble.
1: You can tell. The one little boy's name was Cruz.
2: Oh.
1: Trouble.
2: Yeah.
1: Trouble. He's not going anywhere. He's not. I don't think he'll make it through grade 1, that one.
2: But
1: you can tell. You can tell. They put up at the end of the kindergarten graduation what they want to be for a living, you know, what they want to do. I'm not going to disparage
2: his
1: any.
2: He said stunt man.
1: He said acrobat.
2: Yeah. So today's the day where your Facebook feed and your Instagram feed is only pictures.
1: It's exclusively, if you forgot that your friends had children, you're going to remember today.
2: Yeah.
1: There's going to be exclusively your friends, children, and grandchildren with little clapboards in front of them announcing what age they are, what grade they are, what they want to do for a living. You know, he had like one of those little mohawk haircut, you know, little mullets are really back now.
2: They are.
1: He had one of these little mullet haircuts. He just looked like trouble. I didn't like him for my Emily, so I steered her away from him.
2: It is funny how they change their mind on like what they used to like, but now think is like childish for babies.
1: K-pop Demon Hunters, Greg, I don't know if you remember last Halloween, I dressed up as a K-pop Demon Hunter with Emily to go for trick-or-treating. It's totally lame now.
2: That's over?
1: It's over.
2: It's done.
1: It's done.
2: Come on.
1: She can't even believe it. She's so embarrassed we did it.
2: Wow.
1: Not even a year ago.
2: Yeah, we've been...

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1: Things are still in pretty great shape as you head out on the drive. Lightly traveled on your 406, 405, and 420 drive. Your Toronto-bound side of the QEW also pretty lightly traveled. It's up to speed through the Niagara region. Moves well into St. Catharines and into Grimsby, and it looks good to the Burlington Skyway Bridge. 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
2: Forecast, lots of sunshine for the first day back to school with 25 degrees the high this afternoon, humidity making it feel like 29. Increasing clouds tonight, a low of 20. Tomorrow, 28 with a chance of a shower or a thunderstorm in the afternoon. That 28 is going to feel like 36. 23 on Thursday with a sun cloud mix, sunshine, and 22 Friday.
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10: Oh, yes, here we go. It's 5:51. Let the back-to-school hijinks ensue. Everybody's just a little bit nervous. You can feel
11: it's
10: in the air.
11: Most wonderful time.
10: Everyone's excited. Oh, we got a texter, Greg, 905-688-2582. Text us your feelings. Mixed emotions today. I'm super excited to get back to work. I love being the lunch lady and running the cafeteria, but at the same time, my granddaughter, who will be 4 in November, is starting JK. Grandma's eyes are leaking. Oh, my God. They send me to school so early. They still have that new person smell when they're 3. They can't go to school.
12: That's what I mean. Like,
10: that's so young. Like, oh, my gosh, like, Grandma. I'm with you. My eyes are leaking for you.
12: Right.
10: So cute.
12: Yeah, it's tough when it's like

0: first time, right?
1: Mm-hmm.
0: And this really is, to me, more of the new year.
1: Yeah, than the new year.
0: But like first, you know, kindergarten, mm-hmm. first grade one.
1: Yeah, grade one's a big one.
0: Move to the other side of the school.
1: Yep.
0: Yeah.
1: Mm-hmm.
0: Grade eight.
1: Grade eight's a big one.
0: Going in and exiting.
1: That's a whole year.
0: High school. Oh, my gosh.
1: Right. That's
0: high school.
1: Right. Our colleague Curtis's son's in high school this year. It's his first year of grade nine. He said he's very nervous. He didn't, you know, of course, he didn't say he was nervous.
0: But right.
1: Dad can tell, right? You know when your boy's nervous.
0: Yeah. University, college, moving away.
1: Yeah, that's a big
0: different
1: one.
0: Different provinces even, mm-hmm. or whatever.
1: Mm-hmm. Mm. I saw a lot of parents dealing with that over the weekend and last week. The posts of like, here they go, so, off they go.
0: So grade four is like, meh, it's nothing.
1: No, right? I
0: it's
1: know.
0: It's not really.
1: But I'm telling you, you're in the last couple of years of him being a little boy.
0: Yes, definitely. Yeah.
1: Right?
0: I'm going to enjoy it.
1: He's going to be preteening
0: I can still pick him up.
1: That's good. That's good. Is that the measure of it?
0: Yeah, they say one day you'll pick up your child for the last time and not realize it. Right? And, yeah.
1: That's it. And then he'll pick you up.
0: He's still a little stinker, though.
1: Yeah, you
0: know,
1: he is, eh?
0: A little.
1: He's going to get even stinkier, yeah. I think, coming up a little bit. Now.
0: Yeah.
1: Yeah. All right. Send us your back to school. You have any good back to school memories? Here's mine. I'm sure I've told this one before, but kindergarten. First day of kindergarten.
0: Wow.
1: We did not have JK when I went to school.
0: Yeah.
1: Yeah. Okay. JK didn't exist yet. And big deal about going to school is I went to preschool. You know, you go get an outfit, right? So mom took me to the Byway in town.
0: Of course.
1: And I got a great outfit. It was a two-piece, like a short tank top set. And it had zoo animals all over it. Very colorful. It was the 80s, right? You could just imagine how colorful this was. And I loved it. I think it might have had like a cap sleeve on it, maybe a little pocket. Very cute. Across the street from me lived Jenny and Stacy Fick. Jenny was the same age as me. She was my best friend when I lived there. I'm sure she's doing great.
0: Huh.
1: I hope life is well for her.
0: Let's look her up.
1: We showed up to the first day of kindergarten wearing the
0: same outfit.
1: Because I know you were kind of like, how does she remember her first day of kindergarten? Literally all I remember.
0: Wow, did you go home?
1: No, I toughed it out.
0: Did you go home and change?
1: Kids were tougher in the 80s.
0: Yeah, yeah.
1: Well, we only had to go to school for like a half a day or something, right? At that point. So, yeah, I wore the outfit the whole day. We wore the same outfit. We lived across the street from each other. I don't know how we didn't check this out before we got there. But it's a small town. You know, there's only the Byway to shop at and only so many outfits, I suppose. It was bound to happen.
0: Yeah.
1: Yeah.
0: Oh, yeah. Every kid had the same backpack.
1: Yeah.
0: Or similar.
1: Yeah.
0: Right? It's going to be whatever.
1: Right.
0: Same shoes, like
1: yeah.
0: Now
1: there's only so many options.
0: Kids are coming in Nike, you know, Air Jordans.
1: Everything's all a little bit more different. Do you have any good back to school?
0: Not really.
1: Hijinks? No.
0: No, I got the memory I have is like the feeling of it and the weather and
1: mm-hmm.
0: like you know that certain smell.
1: Yes, could take you right back
0: in the air. You know the dewy September morning.
1: Yep.
0: Walking to school,
1: mm-hmm.
0: we walked.
1: The crisp, because I did my little walk with the dogs before I got in the car to come here, and it had that like
0: crispy
1: that
0: air.
1: Crispy yeah. air. Yeah.
0: Wait till like 7, 8 o'clock.
1: Mm-hmm.
0: It'll be, you know, the sun will be out.
1: Yep.
0: And it's busy on the streets.
1: That's right. One of our texters, Alex, saying, sad day, more traffic on the road,
0: yeah.
1: school buses, rugrats running in every direction, right? It is. It's be careful on the roads today, guys.
0: I went to the store yesterday, and it was dead on the streets. Just dead. Nobody out,
1: yeah.
0: really.
1: It was quiet yesterday.
0: Quiet.
1: What store did you go to?
0: What store? Just like Timmy's.
1: I forgot. Timmy's, oh, okay. Because
0: things are open.
1: No, nothing was open around me. I forgot
0: really?
1: To get groceries. I had no groceries, nothing to eat. I had leftover Chipotle for breakfast.
0: You know,
1: it's all I had.
0: Yeah. I went to Avondale. And,
1: to get the boy some back to school lunch?
0: No, we had already went.
1: It's very important, right? The back to school lunch?
0: School lunches, yes.
1: Yeah.
0: I'm thankful I don't have to do it.
1: Okay. Not your job?
0: Well, I'm here. Unless we do it the
1: night. You could do the night before.
0: Yeah, we do. Okay. We do. But okay. It depends on what he's having.
1: Right. What are the...
0: He make a fresh sandwich.
1: Is that what he likes?
0: Yeah, sandwiches.
1: Okay, what's in it?
0: Mortadella, salami.
1: Okay. Okay. No, you're acting like it's sandwiches.
0: What else would it be?
1: Sandwiches are all no. Come on, mortadella. Come on, no one's
0: capicola.
1: It's bologna. It's peanut butter.
0: No, you can't have peanut butter
1: at
0: school. It's
1: turkey. Oh, that's true. That's right. I forgot.
0: Yeah, sometimes
1: that sun butter or whatever, that fake sun butter stuff.
0: No.
1: No.
0: No.
1: Okay.
0: Nothing fake.
1: Nothing fake. All real. All real luncheon meat.
0: Right. No, yeah.
1: Anything else? What are the snacks?
0: He loves, like you, he loves his cucumbers.
1: Oh, I love a cuke. I love a cuke. We didn't have any cukes for me to eat this morning.
0: No, I could have brought you one.
1: How unprepared am I? Yeah, take it ready to your son's lunch and bring it over for me. That would be the way to go. I don't even remember what we used to have for lunch. I did get a bit of a blast from the past. My niece was over. We're all at the cottage. So they brought a bunch of groceries and stuff, and she bought Dunkaroos. Remember Dunkaroos?
0: Not really.
1: You don't remember them?
0: Well, I didn't get them.
1: Well, I didn't get them either. I was just jealous of other children who had them. It was like a little, there's a little pot of icing and then tiny kangaroo cookies.
0: Cookies, and you dip them? Yeah.
1: You Dunkarooed them. Yeah. You didn't dip them, Greg. You dunked them.
0: Ah.
1: They're Dunkaroos. But yeah. She had those. Is there anything like that that's trendy?
0: No. I don't know.
1: Okay.
0: Like that?
1: Yeah, like snack wise.
0: I don't buy that crap. Kidding me?
1: You're such a dad.
0: Junk.
1: We're not getting that junk. Come on. Your ma's waiting for us. Yeah. All right, happy back to school. Let's get to the news.
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6: Good morning. I'm Matt Holmes. We've got a beautiful day ahead right now. It's 14 degrees. Coming up, a positive update from a U.S. aquarium, EpiPens at school, and a huge summer at the box office. First check on traffic.
7: Happy Tuesday. Things aren't looking too bad on the drive as you head out. It's trouble-free. Still finding it light on the 406, the 405, and the 420 drive, your Toronto-bound QEW. Also pretty lightly traveled, moving well through the Niagara region, moves well into St. Catharines and into Grimsby, and it looks good to the Burlington Skyway. 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
6: In news, let's start down in California, where SeaWorld in San Diego says the three belugas that arrived from Marineland in August, they're doing well.
8: According to the Marine Park, the trio is still adjusting to their new environment, but have yet to meet with the park's three resident belugas, ages 19, 24, and 42, melon to melon. Park officials say the two younger whales, both age 9, will be introduced in a phased process. The other whale is 13, and officials say that will take a bit more time. SeaWorld's update comes following the reported deaths of two rescued whales from Marineland transferred to the Shedd Aquarium in Chicago.
6: Now, there were no tariffs on the whales, but Canada's counter-tariffs taking effect today on nearly $28 billion worth of U.S. products.
9: The tit-for-tat measures were announced by Prime Minister Mark Carney after trade talks with Washington broke down last month. The hope was to avoid American threats of tariffs on some $28 billion in Canadian goods, with the Trump administration citing trade irritants with Ottawa. Those U.S. levies have since gone into effect.
6: The counter-tariffs include a 50% tariff on a variety of American dairy products like milk and cream, and a 25% tariff on fresh cheese and curd. Well, the kids are heading back into the classroom today, and Food Allergy Canada is calling for across-Canada legislation that requires schools to stock epinephrine devices, either EpiPens or nasal sprays, they say, for students who have an unexpected anaphylactic reaction. It says that U.S. data suggests that 25% of cases at school happen to students who haven't had a severe allergy reaction before.
10: Executive Director Jennifer Gertz says provincial education ministries have varying policies on how to make schools as safe as possible for kids with food, bee, or wasp allergies. But Gertz says Alberta is the only province where keeping epinephrine devices on hand for students who don't have their own is the law.
6: Pediatric allergist Dr. Scott Cameron says EpiPens cost about $100 each, and many families of kids with severe allergies can't afford to buy one for school and another one for home. Two people are in hospital with life-threatening injuries following a serious crash in Fort Erie. We get those details from CKTV's Tom McKay.
11: It happened Sunday evening around 6:30 when officers with Niagara Regional Police responded to a crash at the intersection of Helena Street and Dominion Road in the town of Fort Erie. According to police, the collision involved a white Nissan SUV and a red Harley-Davidson three-wheeled motorcycle. Both people riding the motorcycle suffered life-threatening injuries and were transported to an out-of-region hospital. A passenger in the Nissan was also taken to a local hospital with non-life-threatening injuries and has since been released. The circumstances of the crash are still being investigated, and police are asking anyone who may have witnessed the crash or have dash camera footage from the area around that time to come forward. Reporting for CKTV News, I'm Tom McKay.
6: A Canadian tourist is reported to be in good health after his yacht was found by Australian rescuers partially submerged in a remote part of the Indian Ocean. Dan Gillis is the manager of the Australian Maritime Safety Authority Rescue Coordination Center in Canberra. He says the yachtsman failed to check in with his family in Canada on Sunday during his solo trip, and his brother contacted authorities in Australia.
12: Once we confirmed the information, we tasked our Perth-based Challenger to relocate and then conduct a radar search for the vessel. The location that the vessel was last known to be in is very isolated. The yacht was on its way from Darwin to Christmas Island, and the last known position that we were given for the vessel was around about 1,000 kilometres to the northwest of Broome, a very isolated, very remote part of the world.
6: Gillis says the Canadian sailor was taken back to the Australian city of Darwin. And we go over to the big screen.
13: Did you miss me, Spidey?
14: The 2026 summer box office is one for the record books. Box office numbers hit an all-time high on Labor Day with a whopping $4.76 billion, according to Rentrak. The previous record was set in 2013. Mega hits like The Odyssey, Spider-Man, Brand New Day, and Backrooms all contributed to summer's record-breaking high grosses.
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6: Forecast, lots of sunshine for the first day back to school with 25 degrees the high this afternoon. Humidity making it feel like 29. Increasing clouds tonight, a low of 20. Tomorrow, 28 with a chance of a shower or a thunderstorm in the afternoon. That 28 is going to feel like 36. 23 on Thursday with a sun cloud mix, sunshine, and 22 Friday.
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0: This is Steph Vivier in the morning. I just
1: wanna get some. Good morning to you and back at it, back to school. The unofficial new year is here. Glad to have you along. Something nice about getting back to routine. And we're heading off to the newsroom now where the always reliable Matt Holmes joins us. Good morning, Matt.
2: Yeah, I guess our routine just stays the same, eh?
1: Yeah, a little bit. We'll be a little less off work, I guess, for the next little bit, right?
2: I suppose. Oh, shucks.
1: That's all right. We have lots to talk about. You've got a beluga whale update, and this one's not as negative as the ones we had last week.
2: Yeah, it kind of comes just because of, you know, where things are sitting in Chicago with, two of the blue whales that left Marineland going into the Shedd Aquarium in Chicago passing away, and them saying a few of the other ones aren't doing great either at this point in time. So the folks down at SeaWorld in San Diego saying, look, the whales that have come here seem to be in pretty good shape at this point in time. So giving us a positive outlook on a few of those whales that got shipped out of the Marineland facility and down to various other places.
1: Okay. Well, so far, so good. We'll keep our fingers crossed that there's no more tragedy in that. In the meantime, though, today it is official. Counter tariffs take effect on almost $30 billion worth of U.S. products coming into Canada. So we could be paying more.
2: Yeah, you could be, and it all depends on, I guess, when your stuff hit the border, right? I know there were some companies south of the border that were trying to rush to get things shipped, just like we've seen many of these times over what seems like an eternity since this whole thing started. But some of the companies try to, rush some shipments out. But as they show up at the border today, they're going to be slapped with these big tariffs. So depending on what you may have ordered from somewhere or, might be buying at a store, if you're a business, you might be coming through your shipping department, it could be exponentially higher today.
1: Okay, so for what I've read, the goal of these, of course, is to retaliate, but also the products that were chosen for maximum impact on those who are exporting from the U.S., but also a consideration for there being other products that we could get. So, for example, there may be some appliances that these tariffs apply to, but there are appliances that come from other countries or that are made here that you could get instead.
2: Yeah, and that's, the government was trying to be strategically, the other aspect of where they selected them were which states they were going to impact, right? If they were ones that were going to be big for the president and his party in the midterm. So like they took into account a lot of these different pieces. So hopefully there were options. And we've heard plenty of businesses, right, that have over the last year and a half sat there and gone, well, I found a different way to get a supplier for whatever X part or thing that I need for my product. I can find a way to get it either Canadian or from somewhere else around the world. And a lot of places have moved to that kind of a model. Hopefully this, I guess, continues that trend and gives them just more option and more stability to what they're, what business is doing right now. Because that stability is all they're looking for.
1: Yeah, well, that's what is needed in order to continue to create investment and move forward. Stability is the key thing that we're all searching for at this point. Doesn't seem like we're going to get it because there's no sort of end in sight to this stalemate. And also, you have the U.S. president yesterday taking Labor Day to just meme it up all over. The one thing that our prime minister said, hey, if you stop with the memes, we'll get back to talking. And certainly not what was happening yesterday.
2: He's the real life internet troll, right? Like the one picture of the whole basically North America with the American flag on it, taking shots at Bombardier as well. I think what I love best about that is like the amount of the American people trying to say Bombardier. I don't know why of all the things that they miss. There's something about them saying Bombardier that I just always love. It reminds me of Tom Bombadil in Lord of the Rings or something. Like I just like, come on, guys.
1: It reminds me of Bonhomme de Neige whenever I hear Bombardier.
2: Oh, Bonhomme de Neige.
1: Bonhomme de Neige, yeah.
2: That's not bad. I haven't heard them ever say that. They got to butcher that too, don't they?
1: They truly do. Well, hopefully he's not tariffed this year and he's able to have the celebration and none of that happens. Did you see the one with the prime minister and the president on skates?
2: So
1: there's some controversy whether or not, because there's an animated version of it going around, and so essentially what I can deem happened is that Trump posted a AI obviously created image of him in a U.S. hockey uniform and on skates, and then Mark Carney in a Canadian jersey on the ice, essentially. And the president is yelling, "Get up, governor!" And then someone animated it, and then that went around, and everyone was very appalled that it would be animated, and it appeared that there was some, you know, hockey shenanigans going on during it. But, it's like, this is what's taking all the oxygen, Matt. This is what we're spending time doing, like, instead of actually the nitty-gritty negotiations that should be happening.
2: Yeah, well, it's because he's south of the border. He doesn't want to have any of those real negotiations, right? He's the just temperamental kid that's stamping his feet saying, "I want it my way." Right. No, it's not the Backstreet Boy thing. Like, he's just, I need to win, man. I gotta do it my way. You can't do it a different way. So like, that's just, we're not going to get back to the conversations. He's not going to stop this. And the only thing that could is if, you know, it continues to hurt the party in their midterms, right? Like, they gotta fail. Like, he's gotta keep getting pushback from people on his side of the border. He does. That's the thing. There's lots of pushback on their side of the border. It's just that it's not loud enough, I guess, to get through his ears or something like that. What I would like to see of the hockey piece, though, is somebody actually take real world footage of Carney actually skating, because we know Trump. There's not in a million years can we ever get on a pair of skates.
1: To be able to say Bombardier correctly than to get
2: skates. Yeah, than to actually skate. Yeah. Take a video, show Carney skating, and then mix that with Trump's fumbling and bumbling, just trying to walk.
1: Yeah,
2: right. Never mind being on skates. Like, yeah, I don't think you can pull that off, buddy.
1: And we need that Curb Your Enthusiasm music whenever that's exactly. That's exactly what's there. It is
2: him trying to stumble down the stairs from a plane. Yeah,
1: exactly. All right, good stuff. Thanks, Matt.
2: Cheers.
1: Matt Holmes off in the newsroom, getting you started with Back to School Tuesday this September 8th at 6:15.
3: Well, things are still crash-free. Heading out, your 406, 405, and 420 are still light. Your Toronto-bound QEW dealing with some more volume as you come off the Burlington Skyway Bridge toward Fairview Plains Road and building as you make your way through Guelph Line toward Appleby. 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
4: Forecast, lots of sunshine for the first day back to school with 25 degrees the high this afternoon, humidity making it feel like 29. Increasing clouds tonight, a low of 20. Tomorrow, 28 with a chance of a shower or a thunderstorm in the afternoon. That 28 is going to feel like 36. 23 on Thursday with a sun cloud mix, sunshine, and 22 Friday.
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0: This is Steph Vivier in the morning.
1: Well, good morning to you, and thanks so much for being along. It's 6:20. What an exciting day. It's a buzzy day, isn't it? Even if you're not going back to school, you've had a bit of a routine. We all sort of start to wrap up summer the day after Labor Day and get back into sort of an unofficial new year. We got a great show coming up today. We will talk to Moshe Lander. We usually talk to him on Monday, but nice enough to join us today. We'll talk politics with Jeff Bilichowski. Indeed, there's lots and lots to talk about, including the newest chapter in the trade war, which is that we now have levied about $30 billion worth of tariffs on goods coming into Canada. Let's get into how that might affect your bottom line in just a moment. But first, a little analysis from former Conservative Cabinet Minister James Moore on the ongoing tariff war and perhaps Donald Trump's philosophy and what his analysis of this going forward is.
2: It shows, frankly, sort of the corruption in the United States, in the sense that Donald Trump, you know, on behalf of some friends who apparently couldn't get their Gulfstream planes allowed into the Canadian airspace in the Canadian marketplace, he's now using the tools of the United States to go after specific companies. As opposed, like, it's not uncommon. It's actually the structure of things that governments put in place policies that it may be sectoral in nature or maybe about protecting and supporting specific industries in a way to counter pursue policies that will be beneficial to an American or a Canadian interest relative to a policy in the United States. So, for example, if a Canadian government were to give a great deal of support to one specific industry, well, that might be seen as a threat to a competing American industry. And so the American government might want to put in tariffs on those things that are getting subsidized by the Canadian government and dropped into the American marketplace. Well, that's problematic. But when you're naming a specific company, not a sector, but a specific company that you want to go after, it shows you that Donald Trump's approach to this is not philosophic. It's not economic. It's not practical. It's not commercial. It's personal. He's going after specific companies because he specifically has an aggression about that specific company on behalf of a friend. And this is a president who we know is steeped in, frankly, corruption, who's steeped in nepotism, who's steeped in trying to do favors for friends on an extraordinarily destructive way. And it's very hard for Prime Minister Carney, it's very hard for Canada to juxtapose that level of mindset about how countries should work when you're trying to actually have a comprehensive agreement with regard to trade that is rules-based, law-based, so that companies can go out and compete with one another, as opposed to presidents choosing specific companies to stigmatize and attack on a personal basis because your friend happens to be competing against them. It's again an example of the corruption and the collapse of the trading relationship as a consequence of Donald Trump's belligerence.
1: All right, there is some analysis from former Conservative Cabinet Minister James Moore on Trump's targeting of Bombardier. Greg, I'm going to go over some of the things that could get more expensive. Maybe you can find, some American newscasters trying to say Bombardier? That might be fun. Let's see if we can get some of that going on. In the meantime, what is going to cost us more with tariffs officially being levied on goods coming into the country? So Signal 49 Research Chief Economist Pedro Antoun said tariffs on imported food, of course, could add costs, although domestic products and other sources of supply could limit the impact. So most food Canadians buy is produced domestically or imported from countries other than the U.S., according to StatsCan. However, a University of British Columbia study found nearly half of the vegetables consumed in Canada, excluding potatoes, thank you, PEI, are imported. Roughly 75% of fruit is imported. So watch for those veggies and fruit to get more expensive. Dairy is among the sectors targeted by the counter tariffs, including milk, cream, and cheese. Antoun said there could be adjustment costs, but Canada has a lot of dairy manufacturing and products could be imported from other trade products. Even when an American product is affected, retailers may also substitute products from Canadian or other suppliers. Antoun's told the Toronto Star those alternatives could limit the effect on consumers, although reduced choice could also put upward pressure on prices. Consumers may therefore notice changes in particular products rather than across-the-board jump in costs. So maybe that item-to-item, we'll have to decide whether we want to buy it or not. Fish and seafood did initially appear on the list for the tariffs, but the updated list shows that those fish-related products that were earlier mentioned are not actually on the list. So some changes there. Another area where we could see some more expense is shampoo and conditioner, along with other personal care products. According to Joseph Steinberg, an economics professor at the University of Toronto, he expects U.S.-made hair products to see double-digit price increase as retailers grapple with the added cost of retaliatory tariffs. Shampoo and conditioner are not explicitly on Canada's tariff list, but preparations for use on the hair are subject to 50%. So other beauty products also facing high tariffs would be things for lips, eyes, manicures, pedicures, subject to 50% tariffs. Also sunscreen and sun tanning preparations. So maybe a good news that we won't be outside as much. Gender impact here, because women would be more disproportionately affected by the increase in personal care and beauty products. Consumers looking to avoid tariffs can look for Canadian-made products or those sourced from Europe or Asia. Lots of options there. If anyone knows of Canadian products that would substitute well, of course, 905-688-2582. Appliance and furniture. For anyone planning appliance purchases, new tariffs and could add pressure there. So a lot of household appliances, fridges, dishwashers, freezers, 25% tariffs. University of Toronto's operations manager, Professor Andre Sear, told The Star that appliances could become more expensive as businesses adjust to higher costs. So if you already bought your fridge, good news. If you need one, maybe move really quick because those fridges that are in the store came already. Importers and retailers can decide how much of the cost they want to absorb or pass on to consumers. Of course, most of that's going to get passed on. The increase is also going to come with an important caveat. Of course, the product's origin that matters, not simply the brand name. So a product made by an American company, not necessarily from the U.S., would then not be subject to a tariff. Not necessarily U.S. origin, while a product made in the U.S. can be subject to the tariff. So even if it's a U.S. brand, but it didn't come from the U.S., you wouldn't pay the tariff, and vice versa. Furniture, another category where things could get more expensive. The tariff list covers furniture, including wooden kitchen and bedroom furniture, domestic furniture, metal furniture. Those are some of the higher prices that you might be able to see. Clothing and footwear also among the lists of things that may get more expensive. Some products facing tariffs could be less obvious, like golf clubs, for example. The U.S. consumer goods targeted by the measure, meaning golfers shopping for new products, could face higher prices on U.S. origin products. So there you go. All the things you were looking to buy in the fall that could be more expensive now if this tariff war continues. Did we find anything, Greg? Nothing good? No.
3: Nothing. I found one, and it was an AI voice, which is likely that it would be mispronounced.
4: Right. Has warned Canadian aircraft manufacturer Bombardier that it will no longer be allowed to sell its products in the United States.
1: That's dangerous for me, because the more I hear it, the more I might say Bombardier.
3: Right.
4: Manufacturer Bombardier. That it will...
1: Bombardier.
3: Yeah, most of the outlets that are popping up are Canadian, so they're going to say it.
1: Sure.
3: Properly.
1: But usually.
3: Usually.
1: You would hope.
3: Unless it's AI.
4: Aircraft
3: voice.
4: Manufacturer Bombardier.
1: They're going to mess up. What are you going to do? 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
9: Good morning. I'm Matt Holmes. We've got blue skies and sunshine for most of the day. Right now, it's 14 degrees. Coming up, the trade war continues and ratchets up. An e-scooter crash in Welland and found stranded in the ocean. First, check on traffic.
10: Well, things are still crash-free. Heading out, your 406, 405, and 420 are still light. Your Toronto-bound QEW dealing with some more volume as you come off the Burlington Skyway Bridge toward Fairview Plains Road and building as you make your way through Guelph Line toward Appleby. 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I'm Alexis Feiger, CKTV News Traffic Update.
9: In news, Ottawa's retaliatory tariffs on American goods are now in effect.
11: Duties of between 15 and 50% kicked in just after midnight Eastern time after Washington hit Canada with 50% duties on multiple goods. U.S. President Donald Trump launched tariffs last month on goods ranging from hockey sticks and cement to honey after trade talks between the two nations broke down. The new Canadian tariffs impact American goods, including dairy products, plywood, and sunscreen. The Carney government pledged to match last month's U.S. tariffs dollar for dollar after negotiations for a trade deal froze, and each side blamed the other for last-minute demands.
9: All of this coming as Bombardier is playing defense, this after Trump made the company the latest target of his anti-Canada campaign. Among several social media posts and rants yesterday, Trump threatened to block sales from Bombardier in the U.S. unless the company builds its planes there. Bombardier hitting back, saying it already is a strong contributor to the American aerospace industry. In a statement, the company listed thousands of jobs at more than 20 locations across the U.S. and a supply chain that includes 2,800 American firms and 47 states. A 31-year-old man is in stable condition after being seriously injured in an e-scooter crash in Welland. We get all the details from CKTV's Tom McKay.
12: Niagara police say it happened Sunday night around 6:30 p.m. when officers responded to a single vehicle crash. According to police, the rider was driving southbound on Niagara Street near Birch Street when he lost control and came to a rest on the east sidewalk. He was initially transported to an out-of-region hospital with serious injuries, but according to police, his condition has since become stable and is no longer considered life-threatening. Investigators say they don't believe other vehicles were involved in the collision. However, they will continue to investigate, and they're currently asking anyone who may have witnessed the crash or have dash camera footage from the area around that time to come forward. Reporting for CKTB News, I'm Tom McKay.
9: We go to the other side of the world where a Canadian tourist is in good health after his yacht was found on the long weekend partially submerged in a remote part of the Indian Ocean.
13: The Australian Maritime Safety Authority says the man was traveling from Darwin on the northern tip of Australia to Christmas Island. They say the yachtsman didn't check in with family in Canada, so his brother called for help. Searchers found the partially submerged catamaran in ocean waters far from the island. The man, meanwhile, was found in the vessel's dinghy and brought on board a rescue helicopter. Dan Gillis speaks for the safety authority.
14: Wonderful to be able to provide assistance to this Canadian sailor who got into trouble in a very remote part of the world.
13: Gillis says the sailor had no medical issues and was to be taken back to Darwin.
9: 25 years later, aviation insiders say the 9/11 terror attacks shook the sector to its core. Then Air Canada CEO Robert Milton says the immediate aftermath left him wondering whether air travel as a business would vanish.
15: It was so foreign. It was so outrageous. It was so draconian, tumultuous, that no thought escaped one's imagination. You know, would the industry ever function again? Would there be an industry? You know, again, at that moment, you know, you were wondering, were there going to be further events around the world?
9: The September 11th attacks brought the collapse of the country's second biggest airline, Canada 3000, and contributed to Air Canada's decision to file for bankruptcy protection in 2003, restructuring the aviation industry. And a Lancet study estimates that 45% of dementia cases can be prevented or delayed.
16: Although aging and genetics are risk factors for declining cognitive health, brain experts say they don't have to predict your future. Researchers say the key to improved brain health is addressing modifiable risk factors like smoking, excessive alcohol use, obesity, type 1 diabetes, hypertension, and high LDL cholesterol. Cutting down on salt and sugar and eating more vegetables, whole grains, and lean protein are helpful, as is exercise. The goal is to keep your heart healthy, because experts emphasize there's a connection between a healthy heart and a healthy brain.
9: For more local news that matters, go to cktvnews.com. In sports, the Blue Jays dropped a 6-5 decision to the A's yesterday. Toronto now sitting a game back of the final wild card spot as they continue to chase the Guardians. The Jays will take on the A's again tonight. Well, in Jackfish with a big 6-5 win in London yesterday, the Jackfish trailing London 2-1 in their opening round playoff series, game 4. That's set for Wednesday night in Welland. It was a rough Labor Day for the Tie Cats. Hamilton lost 37-22 to the Argos yesterday. The Cats' record now falling to 4-9 on the season. Out west, it was the Elks scoring 24 points in the fourth quarter. They beat the Stamps 38-28 in Calgary. And the NFL season kicks off tomorrow with Seattle hosting New England. Your weather's next.
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9: Forecast, lots of sunshine for the first day back to school with 25 degrees the high this afternoon. Humidity making it feel like 29. Increasing clouds tonight, a low of 20. Tomorrow, 28 with a chance of a shower or a thunderstorm in the afternoon. That 28 is going to feel like 36. 23 on Thursday with a sun cloud mix, sunshine, and 22 Friday.
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0: This is Steph Vivier in the morning.
1: I got to tell you guys about this amazing interview tomorrow morning. I just don't want you to miss it. It's Sepsis Awareness Month, and I'm going to talk to an incredible woman. She's 21. Her name is Emily Hens, and she lost both of her hands and both of her feet just 3 years ago after an infection turned into sepsis. And so now she's really taking this thing that happened to her in her life and trying to raise awareness about sepsis. And she's got a new pamphlet out about it, a guide, Emily's Guide to Sepsis. So it's a new national resource that's available. And we're going to talk to her tomorrow morning coming up at 7:20. And I don't want you to miss it because she is just one of those people where we're all going to be a little bit cranky, maybe a little bit off at getting back to schedule. And we can sort of, you know, miss all of the great things that we have going on in our life when we get mired down in the minor inconveniences. And I think Emily is going to bring us all set back to that. So we'll do that coming up tomorrow morning at 7:20. Right now, let's play for fun. Let's do it. Let's wake up the brains. And I can't think of a better day to do it.
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1: All right, so we're playing for bragging rights today, and who doesn't want to go into back to school with bragging rights? And even if you're not going back to school, of course, it's unofficial new year. We'll feel good about it. We'll wake our brains up. What was the original name for Pepsi? What was the original name? What did they first call Pepsi? 905-688-2582, 905-688-2582. Pepsi was not always called Pepsi. It was originally called what? 905-688-2582. All right. I didn't know this before I looked it up today. Well, we're getting answers at 905-688-2582. Let's take a look at the world of entertainment.
3: Roseanne Cash is putting her upcoming tour on hold. The musician postponed three upcoming shows due to what her management team describes as an unexpected medical emergency. New dates have not yet been announced. Sammy Hagar is reacting to Alex Van Halen's latest comments about him.
4: In a recent interview with Brazilian magazine Roadie Crew, Alex was asked about Hagar's 2011 autobiography, Red, My Uncensored Life in Rock. The Van Halen drummer said, "I don't know what he wrote, and I don't want to know," adding, "In my opinion, Sammy Hagar is a complete idiot." Following the comment, Hagar responded under an Instagram post regarding the quote, saying, "This comment and post is so unnecessary at this time in our lives." The former bandmates have been feuding since Hagar published his book. I'm Mark Mayfield.
3: CBS will count down to the 2026 MTV Video Music Awards with two primetime specials hosted by Donnie Wahlberg and Vanessa Lachey. The Best of VMAs Iconic Vanguard Performances will air September 13th. The Best of VMAs Unforgettable Moments on the 20th, both at 9 p.m. The awards ceremony will take place on the 27th. And congratulations are in order for Ciara and Russell Wilson. The singer and the former NFL quarterback are expecting another baby, their fourth. Her fifth. That's entertainment. I'm Daria Albinger.
1: Eric and Lyle Menendez getting another shot at freedom sooner than expected. The California Board of Parole granting the brothers an early parole suitability hearing tentatively scheduled for March 2027. They were previously eligible to apply for parole suitably, the parole suitability hearing in August 2028, and the advancement moves that opportunity up more than a year. Eric and Lyle were resentenced after previously receiving life without the possibility of parole in the 1989 murders of their parents, Jose and Kitty Menendez. Under California's parole process, certain factors can be considered when determining whether an inmate's next parole suitability hearing should be advanced. The brothers' family celebrating the decision in a statement to TMZ saying, "For almost 40 years, Eric and Lyle have worked to take responsibility for their actions, confront and heal the unimaginable abuse and trauma they endured, grow as individuals, and dedicate themselves to serving others." The family points to their work behind bars, including helping establish a hospice program and creating green space. They say those efforts have helped build an environment reminding people serving life sentences that, quote, their lives still have meaning. So there you go, March 2027. You might remember back in 2025 that the brothers were denied parole just a few months after they were originally resentenced. 14 people at a chain smoker show in San Jose on Friday have been hospitalized for various reasons. Several victims were to have suffered from sustained alcohol intoxication and drug-related issues. It's not clear how many. Kind of a thing at chain smoker shows. Last month, seven people ended up in the ER after a fight broke out at the Chainsmoker show at Palm Springs Air Museum. Didn't know the Chainsmokers were such a party. Didn't know it was like that wild.
5: Gotta cut down on the smoking.
1: I guess, yeah. And yeah.
5: You gotta quit.
1: Take a break in between. Yeah. Don't chain smoke, apparently. All right. That's a look at the world of entertainment. All right. Let's get to some of the answers. What was Pepsi originally called? Did you know this, Greg? Had you ever heard of this before?
5: No.
1: You know it had originally. Okay. Pepsic soft sauce type stuff. That's from Russ. I like it. Popsy Cola. That's from Dave in Fenwick. CM Punk. That's from Paul in St. Catharines. Jesse, Aaron, Willie, and Lord Mayor Britt all get bragging rights today. It was originally called Brad's Drink. Brad's Drink.
5: Wow.
1: That's it. Isn't that weird?
5: Wow, I wonder why they changed it.
1: 1893 is when it was created by Caleb Bradham, who sold the drink in a drugstore in North Carolina. He created the fountain drink that would aid in digestion and boost energy, you know, with all of the sugar in it. Didn't Coke have cocaine, right? Original?
5: Yeah.
1: It had a cocaine. It was renamed Pepsi-Cola in 1898 due to its formula inclusion of the essence of pepsin. This was a then-common medical preparation made from the digestive enzyme pepsin with glycerin and a mild alcohol additive. Whee! It was often used as an additive to make bitter medicines palatable as well as for curdling milk. So there you go. Brad's Drink. Give me a Brad's Drink and Captain, would ya? Doesn't have the same ring to it. Well, congratulations to everyone who texted in. You're all winners in my eyes. It's 6:45.
3: Things aren't looking too bad as you make your way through the Niagara region. Just a heads up that we do have an issue reported on North Service Road at the Centennial Ramps. Reports of a collision causing some volume through that stretch. Your 406, 405, and 420 are still light, and your Toronto-bound QEW just finding the regular volume building. 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
6: Forecast, lots of sunshine for the first day back to school with 25 degrees the high this afternoon. Humidity making it feel like 29. Increasing clouds tonight, a low of 20. Tomorrow, 28 with a chance of a shower or a thunderstorm in the afternoon. That 28 is going to feel like 36. 23 on Thursday with a sun cloud mix. Sunshine and 22 Friday.
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6: All right. We're coming to the end of the summer season, but ice cream is really a 365 sort of thing. Snoop Dogg's a 365 kind of thing. And so ice cream and Snoop Dogg are teaming up. Snoop Dogg's searching for someone to put your taste buds to work for his Dr. Bombay ice cream brand. 10 grand US a month. USD, Greg, 10 grand. He says, I'm hiring an international ice cream taster here at Dr. Bombay. 10 grand a month. You can apply anywhere in the world. The three-month gig open to applicants around the world, so that would be USD 30 grand. Taster will travel in search of frozen desserts, discover new emerging food trends, and report their findings to the Dr. Bombay team. They'll also help develop new flavors and ideas for the brand to create content along the way. You don't have to be a professional food critic. Dr. Bombay is encouraging creators, foodies, marketers, students, entrepreneurs, journalists, chefs, and people from unconventional professions to apply. Applicants must speak English, have a valid passport, and be available for the full three-month contract. Snoop launched Dr. Bombay back in 2023 with his son, Cordell Broaddus, playing a key role in developing the brand. Dr. Bombay is now looking beyond the U.S. for flavor inspiration as it expands. I don't think ice cream... Is ice cream on the list of the tariff products coming into Canada? We're not going to tariff Snoop Dogg's. Snoop Dogg is tariff-free. Anything Snoop Dogg is tariff-free.
7: Yeah, but Chapman's recently said that they're going full Canadian ingredients.
6: They are, yeah. They're going big on Canada. They're going hard into Canada.
7: Yeah.
6: Good for you, Chapman's. You don't think Snoop Dogg's... I didn't even know he had an ice cream brand, to be honest with you. Never heard of it.
7: Gin and Juice.
6: It should be called Gin and Juice. He has a gin brand, right?
7: Oh, probably.
6: He'd have to. Now, I don't know that this is the right job for either you or I, Greg.
7: Lactose?
6: The lactose.
7: The dairy, no.
6: Yeah, both of us are X-nay on the lactose, But no. 10 grand a month isn't bad. What would
7: no.
6: you? What would you want to taste test for 10 grand a month?
7: Anything. Like, I'd be willing to do it if I didn't have a lactose intolerance.
6: If I didn't have to be somewhere later.
7: Right.
6: You know what I mean?
7: If I didn't have to be,
6: Yeah.
7: If I could just say to the boss, hey, 3 months off.
6: If I get to be at home, no one has to see me.
7: Yeah, but, you know, traveling.
6: No. No traveling. I don't want anyone, I don't want to have to wear clothes.

0: clothes. You know, I just want to wear sweatpants, something with an elastic waist.
1: Yeah.
0: Yeah.
1: Seinfeld on, like,
0: yeah. Just, it would be like a 3-month imposed house arrest
1: right.
0: type situation. That would be the only way this one would work. But yeah, they do these little stunts, right? Different brands have done these stunts in the past. They hire people to do these kinds of things. And, you know, in this economy, Greg, you got to do what you can. Let's see if Snoop Dogg has a gin. I know he has a lot of other products. Yeah, he does have a gin. Created alongside Dr. Dre, this contemporary American gin is vapor distilled in copper pots. You know, it's just occurring to me, I think Snoop Dogg is in the same category as Dolly Parton. Right?
1: Except without the murder rap.
0: Yeah, well, Dolly was, you know, dangerous gal.
1: Yeah. Lethal Weapons.
0: That's right. That's right. But he's in the same kind of, like...
1: Beloved
0: celebrity.
1: Internationally, yeah.
0: Yeah, like, across age groups, demographics.
1: Right.
0: They got him commentating at the Olympics for some reason.
1: Like, my father-in-law loves Snoop. He thinks he's so funny.
0: Right.
1: It's, like, the last guy I would pick for him...
0: to love Snoop Dogg.
1: Yeah.
0: Yeah. I just can't think of, like... Because when Dolly passed away a couple of weeks ago, we were trying to think of other celebrities that would fill the void. And it's just occurred to me that there's Snoop. But I can't think of other celebrities that are like these. There haven't been these scandals.
1: 100% approval rating.
0: Yeah.
1: Except for that one guy that ruined her star. It's always got to be one.
0: I don't know who that was. I think it had something to do with
1: the
0: current U.S. administration.
1: We've already lost Betty White, so it's like...
0: So Betty White was the same.
1: Yeah.
0: Yeah, Betty White, Dolly Parton,
1: yeah.
0: Snoop Dogg. I don't know how to describe these people, but they all belong in one category,
1: but
0: which
1: like,
0: is universally beloved celebrity.
1: His best friend, Martha Stewart, not so much.
0: She's not. People have strong opinions about her. Maybe because she went to jail.
1: Also with a prison rap.
0: Right.
1: Yeah.
0: Yeah. But that whole thing was bogus. Like, they just wanted to send Martha to jail. They wanted...
1: As an example?
0: Yeah, they did. They wanted to send her to jail. There's all kinds of men who have done way more shady deals, like the one leading the country in the U.S., and he's not going to jail, so why would Martha have to go to jail? It was such an innocuous situation. It was unbelievable that she actually got convicted. And yet she continues to just move ahead, right? Didn't ruin her. Mm-hmm. It's like, all right, I'll get out of jail and I'll be on the cover of Sports Illustrated when I'm 80. Done. Done and done.
1: Mm-hmm.
0: So yeah, she's not in that beloved category. People have feelings about her one way or the other. Update on the whales. Glad you asked. We got an update today. This is Shedd Aquarium in Chicago. It's conducting round-the-clock supervision and team monitoring of the whales' hydration, breathing rates, swim patterns, social interaction, and other behaviors. The update is after the report that 2 of 3 whales that died were the ones that had come from Marineland. And then another whale who was long living at this aquarium also passed away. Shedd said that Pikachu, one of the Marineland belugas, died on August 25th at its site 2 weeks after being relocated. A 20-year-old beluga named Rain that was moved from Marineland also died. And then a 34-year-old whale that had lived there for decades. So among the deaths, Shedd Aquarium still uncertain about the health of the remaining animals. They're waiting lab results as they investigate the deaths. In the statement from Friday, some of the rescued belugas are showing more encouraging signs than others, but several have presented clinical concerns. Their condition can change from day to day and at times hour to hour. The aquarium said belugas get most of their hydration through the fish they eat, and while some of the rescued whales are eating regularly, some are not. As a whole, Shedd said, quote, none of the belugas are where we want them to be from a health standpoint. The Marineland belugas were given a clean bill of health in the days before their relocations, according to the ministry, Fisheries Minister Joanne Thompson, who's responsible for the final approval. Marineland, which is now up for sale, completed the largest collective move of captive whales the world has ever seen by shipping 30 belugas and 4 dolphins to 5 aquariums in the U.S. and 1 in Spain over several weeks. And that, of course, brings the end of whale captivity in Canada. Before the transfers, we all remember the threats to euthanize the whales if some plan wasn't arranged. Many whales have died in the intervening time between the park closing and the removal of the whales. 19 belugas and 1 killer whale and a dolphin between 2019 and 2025 died at Marineland. I think that goes without we have to remind ourselves of that as we see that some of these whales have died after being moved. Okay, here's a good one, Greg. Let's add this celebrity in to the category of most beloved celebrities, 100% approval rating, Shaquille O'Neal. This is from one of our texters. Yeah. I think Shaquille O'Neal is in that same category. He has been more than generous over the years helping out kids with Walmart purchases. This is from Jason. Thanks, Jason. Good point. So now we have Snoop and Shaquille O'Neal as the living, right?
1: Okay.
0: I don't think we can put my hero, Jane Fonda, in this category.
1: No.
0: She's no. People have different feelings about her. I love her.
1: Maybe Lily Tomlin.
0: Lily Tomlin, 100% approval rating?
1: Maybe.
0: Okay. We'll see.
1: Carol Burnett.
0: Carol Burnett, 100% approval rating. 905-688-2582. Let us know if we're wrong. All right, Matt's coming up with your news here on CKTV News.
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5: Good morning, I'm Matt Holmes. 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We've got loads of the sunshine today. Right now it's 14 degrees coming up. Keeping an eye on the trade war, rescued at sea, and celebrating Kirk, Picard, and more. First check on traffic.
6: Heads up, we're dealing with a problem on the Toronto-bound QEW ramp to Centennial. That's been shut down with a collision. Crews are on scene dealing with that and further Toronto-bound at Mississauga Road. All lanes are shut down with another crash. Crews are on scene. On now at Shoppers Drug Mart, get up to $900 off and redeeming up to 500,000 PC Optimum points during the Super Redemption event. 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I'm Alexis Feiger, CKTV News Traffic Update.
5: In news, well, Canada's counter-terrorist taking effect at midnight on nearly $28 billion worth of U.S. products. Conservative leader Pierre Poilievre saying that Prime Minister Mark Carney must ensure that the retaliatory tariffs don't amount to another liberal tax on Canadians.
7: We're asking him to release the government's full calculations of the cost burden on struggling Canadian families and businesses. Finally, we need a plan. An economic action plan.
5: Now, in the lead up to the retaliatory tariffs on U.S. goods, the U.S. president says he might block Bombardier sales in the U.S.
8: Quebec-based Bombardier is at the center of the latest trade tensions between Canada and the United States. The aircraft manufacturer employs thousands of workers in Quebec and also operates facilities south of the border. Quebec Premier Christine Fréchette says the province is standing firmly behind the company and has offered its full support to Bombardier CEO Éric Martel. Fréchette called Bombardier a flagship of Quebec's economy and a major player in the aerospace industry. Now the dispute comes as Canada and the U.S. exchange new tariffs following the breakdown of trade talks. Quebec says it will defend Bombardier without responding to U.S. provocations with more provocations.
5: We stay south of the border where they continue a war with Iran, and that has impacts on oil prices all around the world, but Americans right now are certainly taking notice.
9: A new estimate finds the war in Iran has now cost Americans $100 billion in higher gas and diesel prices. That's about $760 per household. President Trump promising oil prices will drop precipitously when we win the war with Iran, promising gas at $3 a gallon, but ultimately below $2 a gallon. It was 6 months ago today when he posted a similar message, promising oil prices would drop rapidly once the Iran nuclear threat was destroyed.
5: A 31-year-old man is in stable condition after being seriously injured in an e-scooter crash in Welland. Niagara Regional Police say it happened Sunday night around 6:30 on Niagara Street near Birch Street. He was initially taken to hospital with serious injuries, but his condition has improved since then. Any witnesses should be contacting police. A Canadian tourist is reported to be in good health after his yacht was found by Australian rescuers partially submerged in a remote part of the Indian Ocean. The Australian Maritime Safety Authority, or AMSA, says the man was reportedly traveling from Darwin on the northern tip of Australia to the Aussie territory of Christmas Island that's south of Jakarta, Indonesia. He failed to check in with his family, though, in Canada on Sunday. Dan Gillis at the AMSA Rescue Coordination Center in Canberra says the yachtsman waited for recovery aboard an emergency raft that was dropped from a Royal Australian Navy helicopter.
10: The Australian Navy ship HMAS Supply happened to be around about 100 nautical miles away. They were able to deploy a rescue helicopter, which winched the sailor to safety and then recovered him to the HMAS Supply.
5: Gillis says it was wonderful to provide assistance to the Canadian sailor who got into trouble in a very remote part of the world. Well, 25 years on, aviation insiders say the 9/11 terror attacks shook the sector to its core, bringing some airlines to their knees and leaving executives and workers to navigate an upended industry with no preparation or precedent. Then Air Canada CEO Robert Milton, who was overseas in London when the Twin Towers were hit, recalls the strange silence over the cockpit radio during a special flight he secured back to Canada the next day when Canadian airspace remained closed.
11: And I remember being on the flight deck with the crew for that flight, and it was truly eerie because there was just no radio communication at all. Whereas normally there'd be an armada of aircraft crossing the Atlantic in both directions, the chatter was non-existent.
5: A number of special ceremonies will be held on Friday to mark the 25th anniversary of the September 11th attacks. And today many will say live long and prosper to celebrate a part of the sci-fi world.
12: Today is Star Trek Day, honoring when the first show aired back in 1966. It was a breakthrough as it was a sci-fi show designed for adults. Kirk, Spock, and McCoy led the team. It made the actors household names, even though William Shatner couldn't pull off the Vulcan salute without glue. And for the record, no one ever said, "Beam me up, Scotty." Today, dress up. Consider it a Halloween pregame. Watch a show and learn a little Klingon. Jup. Look it up.
5: For more local news that matters, go to cktvnews.com. In sports, the Blue Jays are trailing again the Guardians in the AL wildcard hunt. This after a 6-5 loss to the A's yesterday. Toronto a game back of Cleveland for that final spot in the American League. Toronto taking on the A's again tonight. In the playoffs, the Welland Jackfish with a big 6-5 victory in London yesterday. The Jackfish trailing London 2-1 in that playoff series. Game 4 goes Wednesday night at the Pond in Welland. Over to the CFL. A rough Labor Day for the Tiger Cats as they lost 37-22 to the Argos in Hamilton. The Cats falling to 4-9 on the season. Out west, it was Calgary up big late in the game, but the Elks scoring 24 points in the fourth quarter. They beat the Stamps 38-28. The NFL season, by the way, that kicks off tomorrow with Seattle hosting New England. Your weather's next.
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5: Forecast, a good day to be walking back to school with lots of sunshine and warm temperatures. 25 is going to feel like 29 today with the humidity. Increasing clouds tonight, though, down to 20. Tomorrow, 28 is going to feel like 36, but we could see a shower or a thunderstorm in the afternoon. Thursday, a bit cooler, a mix of sun and cloud, 23 degrees the high. Friday and Saturday, lots of sunshine. Temperature 22 on Friday, 23 for Saturday.
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0: This is Steph Vivier in the morning.
1: Good morning to you. Thank you so much for being along. Happy back to school, the most wonderful time of the year for some. For others, the nerves are in the air. And for parents, either way, you're excited or you're not, it does cost you. Joining us now to talk a little bit more about back to school costs and other things, Moshe Lanier, Senior Lecturer in Economics at Concordia University in Montreal. Good morning, Moshe.
2: Hello.
1: Is it back to school day for you?
2: It is. I don't start teaching till tomorrow, though, but I'm actually in my office right now. So there is an element of normalcy returning to my life.
1: All right. To all of us, this unofficial new year, and it certainly does cost parents quite a bit. We were looking at, some self-reported costs last week, and it was interesting to see, if you put those extracurriculars in, parents could be spending thousands this time of year.
2: Yeah, and that's per kid. And of course, there's huge variability. One of the things that you and I have been talking about over these weekly segments is cost of living and affordability issues. And this is one of those things where it tends to come up just once a year. It's almost like holiday gifts where you have that one big time expense, but there's always one big time expense that comes right after it or right before it. So you feel that you're constantly stuck in these things. I'm a huge believer that, I think that we do a real disservice to ourselves and to addressing our cost of living and affordability issues by how much we actually spend on things like school supplies and maybe not the extracurriculars, but how much is wasted in almost trying to bribe our kids to get out of bed and go to school.
1: Oh, well, I mean, that's a whole other situation right there. Has back to school costs increased, Moshe, either because they really are more expensive, but also, I guess, like culturally, it's more of a thing. I feel like kids are getting more stuff to go back than we did.
2: Yeah, for sure they are. And yes, the costs have gone up, and all the more reason then why I would push back against, what exactly are you doing? Like, does your kid really need 64 different colors for pencil crayons? Like, can they not draw the same picture that's going to end up in the garbage 12 months from now with eight crayons? But even with that eight crayons versus 64 crayons, I don't know about your experience, but, I remember just at the end of the school year emptying out my bag, which contained everything that was in my desk, and everything ended up just getting kind of shoveled into a drawer in the kitchen or got put into a bag that was left in the garage for months on end without ever thinking about, hey, a lot of that stuff can be reused. Like, fine, you want the newest of new stuff, but that's because we create the stigma that if you're showing up with, like, half-used pencil crayons, somehow you're the object of ridicule. But, there's probably a huge amount of stuff that we don't actually need to rebuy or that we can drain down before it needs to be replaced. And that's kind of the equivalent of something you and I were talking about a couple of weeks ago with the idea of wasted food, that if you're trying to address cost of living and affordability, make sure you're not putting half of the shopping list in the garbage because you impulsively bought. Same thing here. When you're going with the kids through Walmart and they're like, "Ooh, I want that, I want that, I want that." Wait a second, you already have all these things. You can reuse them and you can help save a huge amount of money.
1: Yeah, shop the house first, right?
2: Yeah, absolutely.
1: Okay, I'm hoping that you can explain this truth to me. And I call it a truth because on Donald Trump's media platform, it's called a truth instead of a tweet or a post. They call them truths. And you put this one out. Canada's currency dollar imbalance with the U.S. is unacceptable. It has been that way for years, but no longer. So I guess he's pointing to the fact that the U.S. dollar is more valuable than the Canadian dollar. What are we talking about here, Moshe?
2: I have no idea.
1: Oh, no.
2: I always get people to come up to me and say, why isn't the Canadian dollar worth the same as the American dollar? And I always laugh at them. I think part of the problem is because we just refer to our currency as the dollar, and they refer to theirs as the dollar. We assume that we're talking about the same thing, but they're not the same thing. So, to say that one American dollar should be worth one Canadian dollar is like saying that one iPad should be worth $1, or one ice cap should be worth $1, or one house should be worth $1. Just because we're talking about one of something doesn't mean that it should be worth $1. The reality is that the American dollar is more valuable than the Canadian dollar. And so when they show up and say, we want to purchase a Canadian dollar, all the market says is that, fine, if you want to buy it, give us 75 American cents and we'll give you one of our dollars. We consider that to be equivalent value. But if he's trying to say that this should now be one-to-one or something like that, that doesn't even make sense then, because that would mean that the U.S. dollar should be devalued, not revalued, right? That he's not even making sense. And so I don't know if that sleep deprivation is catching up to him or something, but it's missing on so many levels. But the other part of it too is that even if somehow he made some sense that one should be worth one of the other, how do you make that happen other than government control? And so right now the exchange rate is determined in a market. It's based on buyers and sellers, not based on government intervention. The Bank of Canada has nothing to do with this. The government has nothing to do with this, nor does the U.S. government or their central bank, the Fed. So are we saying that we now want central banks to start intervening in this stuff? That would be disastrous, and it's terrible, terrible policy.
1: Okay, well, I was hoping you could make some sense of it. I don't know if you made sense of the line itself, but of course, what is practical and what is not, and that's what we depend on you for. Thank you so much for your time, Moshe.
2: Anytime.
1: Moshe Lander, Senior Lecturer in Economics. Oh, and happy back to school.
2: Thank you. Thanks to everybody listening. Enjoy. I hope the year goes smoothly for everybody.
1: Absolutely. Moshe Lander, Senior Lecturer in Economics at Concordia University in Montreal. Back in his office, getting back into the routine as many parents, teachers, kids, bus drivers, crossing guards, lunch people all are. We wish you all the best as you head back. Let's take a look at the roads now.
3: Heads up for dealing with problems. On the Toronto-bound QEW, the ramp to Centennial has been shut down with a crash. Crews are on scene with that. Further Toronto-bound at Mississauga Road, we're dealing with problems causing heavy delays. Look out for a crash. A couple right lanes are blocked, causing this volume. 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I'm Alexis Feiger, CKTV News Traffic Update.
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5: Forecast, a good day to be walking back to school with lots of sunshine and warm temperatures. 25 is going to feel like 29 today with the humidity. Increasing clouds tonight, though, down to 20. Tomorrow, 28 is going to feel like 36, but we could see a shower or a thunderstorm in the afternoon. Thursday, a bit cooler, a mix of sun and cloud, 23 degrees the high. Friday and Saturday, lots of sunshine. Temperature 22 on Friday, 23 for Saturday.
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0: Morning.
1: Just when I thought I got him to fall in love with Tennessee.
2: And this is it. Like, we kind of start to wrap up the summer now, right? Some people think summer's over after this last long weekend that we had yesterday. Others take it to the fall, which arrives for us on the 23rd of this month. But either way, Spotify has released its top five summer songs, something we've been talking about over the last couple of weeks, Greg. And this song we correctly assumed would be in the tops for these songs of the summer for 2026. And this is Ella Langley's Choosin' Texas.
1: On his face, there's nothing I can do.
2: According to Matt Holmes, he had never heard of the song until you and I brought it to his attention about a week or so ago.
3: Right. Yeah. And now probably all he hears.
2: Now I see him tapping along in the newsroom in a pair of cowboy boots and a cowboy hat on.
3: Drinking Jack all by himself.
1: Texas, I can tell.
2: That's how he gets all those good news stories.
3: They're all from Texas.
2: Now, I could not have guessed if you said million bucks stuff, give me five songs of the summer 2026. Okay?
3: Okay.
2: I wouldn't have got that million bucks. There's one other song on this list that I would have guessed, but not any of the others. So three other songs. I've heard a total of three of these five, unless you play it, and then I go, oh, yeah, I've heard this one. Where do you want to go next?
3: All right, let's go. Do you want to go with what's considered number one, or do you want to go five down?
2: Well, the order that we have the songs in is alphabetical,
3: right,
2: by artist, but there is one song. Let's hold that song off.
3: Okay.
2: There is one song that Spotify says is the most streamed that you and I are not believing necessarily.
3: Yeah, I mean,
2: we'll get to it. We'll get to it. Okay.
3: Yeah. So this one is, I've never heard of it. I got to be careful here because there's a big giant E for explicit
2: right
3: next to it.
2: Okay.
3: Oh, see, I can't even already.
2: All right, what's it called?
3: It's called Spend Dat.
2: Spend Dat, Young Miami. Okay. Okay. The kids are going to school. Never heard of it. Spend Dat, Young Miami. We're not on TikTok. Okay. Then what?
3: Okay, so this one I knew, gun to my head, I probably wouldn't remember to pick it.
2: Okay. Oh.
3: As Song of the Summer, but

0: sounds like a summer song. This is giving backyard pool party.
1: Yes.
0: Right? It's Tiki Hut. It's freedom. It's summer. Of these songs, this one feels the most summery to me.
1: Yes, for sure.

0: The next one I don't think I've ever heard. I'm like Matt Holmes on this one.
1: Okay.
0: It's called Rain Me In. A song by...
1: Like rain.
0: Rain.
1: Not like the pouring water, like a horse.
0: Rains. Yeah. Rain Me In. It's Sam Fender with Olivia...

0: ringing any bells?
1: No. No. Olivia Dean, I know she's the husband. Where the hell is my husband? You know that song?
0: No.
1: You don't know the husband song? Please don't rain me in.
0: Olivia Dean?
1: Yeah.
0: Man I Need?
1: No, that's Come Be the Man I Need. That's a different song of hers. Yeah, where the hell is my husband? What is taking him so long to find me? No?
0: No.
1: No. She's really great. Oh, sorry. That's Ray. It's not Olivia Dean. I got them mixed up.
0: Okay.
1: Not the same person. Sorry. Don't know. Man I Need would be more of a summer song than this one, no? I guess it's older. You're so afraid of that heart.
0: All right.
1: Okay, so Spend That, Rain and Me, we don't know. Rain Me In, no. We don't know this one.
0: Choosing Texas.
1: I don't know her.
0: Right.
1: I don't know who that is.
0: Yeah, what that
1: I
0: is.
1: I don't know what that is.
0: And the number one stream song of the summer, Ariana Grande, Hate That I Made You Love Me.

0: No.
1: No. No, sorry, Spotify. I don't know what it is Ariana Grande's people are paying you to say that that is the most streamed song. That's the thing. You can't even trust it's, you know, a private organization. They can just say whatever. Right. I mean, you can look and see they've got the numbers on there, but they could jack those numbers up, change the numbers, depending on what deals they've made with who. I just don't believe that's the most streamed song. Unless Ariana Grande is much more influential than you and I think. And I don't discredit her influence whatsoever. I know she's a huge star. But this Choose in Texas.
0: Did they come out around the same time? Let's see. This song's at 457 million.
1: Okay.
0: And Choose in Texas is at 674 million.
1: Yeah. So that's the thing, Spotify. Well, I don't even know why you're lying. You're trying to lie to us. We can look at the numbers on your own platform.
0: Like, is this older than the Ariana Grande?
1: Ariana Grande? I don't know. Listen. Ariana had her time. She'll have her time. She's not going anywhere. But this summer belonged to Ella Langley.
0: Yeah.
1: Right?
0: Yes.
1: Okay. Thank you.
0: I'd put
2: the hard rock back.
1: That's my computer just talking. My computer had some things to say.
0: I'd still put Noah Kahan in there.
1: What? You put Noah Kahan in for in Song the top of the Summer?
0: Five? No, in the top.
1: Okay.
0: Five.
1: Mm. Here's the thing about it. It's like maybe it's a song that came out in this summer, but it's not. Like, I want this Die Die song. I want Shakira. Yeah. I want Happy. I want Upbeat. That's a song of the summer, right?
0: Yes.
1: Like that. Because what's the song you're thinking of for Noah Kahan?
0: The Great Divide.
1: Right. That's like a fall song. All Noah Kahan songs are fall songs. By default.
0: Right.
1: Yeah. So, like, we're entering Pumpkin Spice and Noah Kahan season.
0: Yes. Yes.
1: Right? We're all going to wrap sweaters.
0: Plaid jackets.
1: Put plaid on and rock some Noah Kahan.
0: Yeah, by the fire.
1: Right. It's not time for Shakira. She's got to put those hips away. Sorry, sweetie. We love them. We do. But it's not your time. That's just how it goes. Okay. Speaking of weather and changing, we've got an El Nino coming, and some are calling it the Godzilla of El Ninos. Godzilla of El Ninos. Not even the King Kong. Who are you on the Godzilla versus King Kong? Who would you pick?
0: I'd pick King Kong.
1: What?
0: Yeah.
1: You're insane.
0: What?
1: That's the craziest. That is the craziest take I've ever heard.
0: I'm going King Kong.
1: How? King Kong's what, like 50 feet?
0: No.
1: Godzilla's like 120.
0: I think you need to
1: He's
0: look that
1: way
0: up.
1: Bigger. Godzilla's way bigger than King Kong. Yeah. And he's a lizard.
0: Yeah, but he's got tiny arms. He can't, all he can do is breathe fire at you. King Kong would pick him up, spin him around.
1: I don't think he could pick him up.
0: He would give him an RKO off the Empire State Building.
1: I don't think he's strong enough to pick King Kong up. Or to pick Godzilla up. I don't think King Kong's strong enough. I think he would shoot that fire, singe the fur, and King Kong would be off back to the forest. The jungle, wherever he lives. Anyway.
0: They made a movie about it.
1: No,
0: Godzilla
1: I know.
0: Godzilla vs. Kong. I didn't see it.
1: It was a documentary, wasn't it?
0: Yeah.
1: there
0: was a 60s one.
1: Those are all great. We'll look that up, but just letting people know that supercharged, turbocharged, it's capturing attention, according to our good friend David Phillips, Environment Canada. For months, experts have been warning about the possibility of the current El Nino, that it could be a record breaker. It's now looking even more likely. The UN's weather agency forecasts nearly 100% chance it will hang around until at least February, the first time it's ever issued such unequivocal El Nino forecast. So that means a warmer winter. Just letting people know, like me, who are a little sad that we're going into fall. Okay? Go Godzilla. 905
0: looks
1: 688
0: like 2582. In the 1962 version, looks like King Kong. emerges the winner.
1: I think that's American propaganda.
0: No, this is Japanese. This is proper where it came from, Godzilla.
1: No.
0: What do you mean, no? That's what happened.
1: The record.
0: It is. It's the 1962 version. It's Japanese.
1: All right. We're going to dig a little deeper into this. This is the kind of journalism we bring you here on the show. But right now, Matt Holmes has your news.
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4: Good morning. I'm Matt Holmes. We've got a beautiful day ahead right now. It's 14 degrees. Coming up, a positive update from a U.S. aquarium, EpiPens at school, and a huge summer at the box office. First, check on traffic.
5: Good news in town. The drive is trouble-free. There's more volume on the Toronto-bound side of the QEW. We're dealing with problems. Heads up, the ramp to Centennial, that's been shut down with a collision. Crews are on scene dealing with that. There is more volume Toronto-bound from the Red Hill, continues over the Skyway, and volume through Burlington and Oakville at Mississauga Road. We have problems in two right lanes. Jumpstart helps kids across Canada access sport and play so more kids can get into the game. Learn more at jumpstart.canadiantire.ca. I'm Alexis Feiger, CK. ATB News Traffic Update.
4: In news, let's start down in California, where SeaWorld in San Diego says the three belugas that arrived from Marineland in August, they're doing well.
6: According to the Marine Park, the trio is still adjusting to their new environment, but have yet to meet with the park's three resident belugas, ages 19, 24, and 42, melon to melon. Park officials say the two younger whales, both age 9, will be introduced in a phase process. The other whale is 13, and officials say that will take a bit more time. SeaWorld's update comes following the reported deaths of two rescued whales from Marineland transferred to the Shedd Aquarium in Chicago.
4: Now, there were no tariffs on the whales, but Canada's counter-tariffs taking effect today on nearly $28 billion worth of U.S. products.
7: The tit-for-tat measures were announced by Prime Minister Mark Carney after trade talks with Washington broke down last month. The hope was to avoid American threats of tariffs on some $28 billion in Canadian goods, with the Trump administration citing trade irritants with Ottawa. Those U.S. levies have since gone into effect.
4: The counter-tariffs include a 50% tariff on a variety of American dairy products like milk and cream, and a 25% tariff on fresh cheese and curd. Well, the kids are heading back into the classroom today, and Food Allergy Canada is calling for across-Canada legislation that requires schools to stock epinephrine devices, either EpiPens or nasal sprays, they say, for students who have an unexpected anaphylactic reaction. It says that U.S. data suggests that 25% of cases at school happen to students who haven't had a severe allergy reaction before.
8: Executive Director Jennifer Gertz says provincial education ministries have varying policies on how to make schools as safe as possible for kids with food, bee, or wasp allergies. But Gertz says Alberta is the only province where keeping epinephrine devices on hand for students who don't have their own is the law.
4: Pediatric allergist Dr. Scott Cameron says EpiPens cost about $100 each, and many families of kids with severe allergies can't afford to buy one for school and another one for home. Two people are in hospital with life-threatening injuries following a serious crash in Fort Erie. We get those details from CKTV's Tom McKay.
9: It happened Sunday evening around 6:30 when officers with Niagara Regional Police responded to a crash at the intersection of Helena Street and Dominion Road in the town of Fort Erie. According to police, the collision involved a white Nissan SUV and a red Harley-Davidson three-wheeled motorcycle. Both people riding the motorcycle suffered life-threatening injuries and were transported to an out-of-region hospital. A passenger in the Nissan was also taken to a local hospital with non-life-threatening injuries and has since been released. The circumstances of the crash are still being investigated, and police are asking anyone who may have witnessed the crash or have dash camera footage from the area around that time to come forward. Reporting for CKTV News, I'm Tom McKay.
4: A Canadian tourist is reported to be in good health after his yacht was found by Australian rescuers partially submerged in a remote part of the Indian Ocean. Dan Gillis Lewis is the manager of the Australian Maritime Safety Authority Rescue Coordination Center in Canberra. He says the yachtsman failed to check in with his family in Canada on Sunday during his solo trip, and his brother contacted authorities in Australia.
10: Once we confirmed the information, we tasked our Perth-based Challenger to relocate and then conduct a radar search for the vessel. The location that the vessel was last known to be in is very isolated. The yacht was on its way from Darwin to Christmas Island, and the last known position that we were given for the vessel was around about 1,000 kilometres to the northwest of Broome, a very isolated, very remote part of the world.
4: Gillis says the Canadian sailor was taken back to the Australian city of Darwin. And we go over to the big screen.
11: Did you miss me, Spidey?
12: The 2026 summer box office is one for the record books. Box office numbers hit an all-time high on Labor Day with a whopping $4.76 billion, according to Rentrak. The previous record was set in 2013. Mega hits like The Odyssey, Spider-Man, Brand New Day, and Backrooms all contributed to summer's record-breaking high grosses.
4: For more local news that matters, go to cktvnews.com. In sports, the Blue Jays dropped a 6-5 decision to the A's yesterday. Toronto now sitting a game back of the final wild card spot as they continue to chase the Guardians. The Jays will take on the A's again tonight. Well, in Jackfish with a big 6-5 win in London yesterday, the Jackfish trailing London 2-1 in their opening round playoff series, game 4. That's set for Wednesday night in Welland. It was a rough Labor Day for the Tie Cats. Hamilton lost 37-22 to the Argos yesterday. The Cats' record now falling to 4-9 on the season. Out west, it was the Elks scoring 24 points in the fourth quarter. They beat the Stamps 38-28 in Calgary. And the NFL season kicks off tomorrow with Seattle hosting New England. Your weather's next.
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4: Forecast, a good day to be walking back to school with lots of sunshine and warm temperatures. 25 is going to feel like 29 today with the humidity. Increasing clouds tonight, though, down to 20. Tomorrow, 28 is going to feel like 36, but we could see a shower or a thunderstorm in the afternoon. Thursday, a bit cooler, a mix of sun and cloud, 23 degrees the high. Friday and Saturday, lots of sunshine, temperature 22 on Friday, 23 for Saturday.
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1: Oh my, you know what would make this back to school week a whole lot better? $26 million. 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
2: Ten.
1: Woo! There you go. 1, 2, 3, 4, 5, 6, 7, 8, 9, 10.
3: Ten.
1: 905-688-2582. Good morning, Gene Valaitis.
3: Good morning.
1: How was the long weekend?
3: It was nice and relaxing, and boy, the traffic is really busy this morning.
1: Big change,
3: yeah,
1: eh?
3: big change.
1: Yeah.
3: I used to love this day, getting back to school.
1: Did you?
3: Yeah, I enjoyed going to school.
1: All the years you went?
3: Yep.
1: Okay.
3: And leaving university was like the saddest day ever.
1: Aww.
3: I just wanted to stay and learn.
1: You could have.
3: Yeah. Well, yeah, but...
1: could have been a professor.
3: Had to make a bit of dough.
1: I guess. There's some of those people, though, that, you know, they're just continually going back for degrees and PhDs. And
3: you know what I want to know is, in our neighborhood here, who is going to be the first board that has their professional development day in like 2 weeks? Because it always happens, right?
1: Yep.
3: You have the whole summer off, and 15 days later, let's take a PD day.
1: Yeah, they've got them all posted if you want to know when they are, but they're all at the same time.
3: Yeah,
1: they do come up quite frequently. What's your favorite back-to-school memory, Gene?
3: Oh, boy, you surprised me with that one. Best back-to-school... I think it was, again... You know, adolescent guy, meeting all the new girls.
1: Oh, yeah.
3: Yeah.
1: Do you remember oh, yeah, you told us about the girl you first had a crush on. Yeah.
3: That's right.
1: Okay.
3: So that was always
1: Did all
3: fun.
1: Right with the ladies?
3: Yeah.
1: Okay.
3: So.
1: Yeah.
3: You know.
1: What was your go-to, like, you know, give the teenage boys a little tip here. Help them out. Because I don't think, you know, I think it would be kind of easy now if you have in-person skills.
3: Yes.
1: Because it's all online, right? I think... You know, everyone's making the moves online. So if you actually have the ability to go up and talk to a girl, I think that would be the way to get her to go out with you.
3: Absolutely. And you should be funny.
1: Be funny.
3: Yeah.
1: Okay.
3: And not talk about yourself.
1: Right.
3: Ask questions.
1: Mm-hmm.
3: How are you? What did you do this summer? Boy, you look great. What are you wearing? It smells nice.
1: I don't know if you can say that.
3: Why?
1: I think you could say, I like your top.
3: Oh, okay.
1: Be specific.
3: Okay.
1: Yeah.
3: Well, I don't do that anymore, so...
1: But truly, I do think the conversation is the key.
3: Yeah.
1: Right? Like, it always has been.
3: Yeah.
1: But now more than ever.
3: Like, guys who are not particularly handsome, if they're really, really funny...
1: Or charismatic.
3: Yeah, or charismatic.
1: If you can ask a question, you will get the ladies.
3: Yeah, you can make up for your lack of looks with a good sense of humor.
1: Absolutely.
3: Because people love to laugh.
1: And the guys will text each other going, what's he doing?
3: Yeah.
1: But they're not talking in person, and that's what you're not doing.
3: Yeah.
1: All right.
3: And back when I was going to high school, because it was a little while ago, people would show up at a certain age and be smoking cigarettes around the back of the high school.
1: Oh, yeah. The smoking
3: fence. That was
1: fence.
3: Big, yeah.
1: We had a smoking fence.
3: A smoking fence. Okay. Yeah. And then you'd go into class, and the teacher, were you smoking? No, Miss Smith.
1: I never went to the smoking fence.
3: No, neither did I.
1: Absolutely.
3: But a lot of people smelled like cigarette smoke in
1: high
3: school.
1: They did, yeah.
3: So I understand kids are getting back to smoking and tan maxing now.
1: That's right. Yeah, smoking and tanning are back, baby.
3: Wow.
1: Isn't that wild?
3: Yeah. That is wild.
1: Yeah.
3: Why anybody would smoke? For the life of me, I can't
1: get the tanning thing because, like, we haven't been talking about it for a long time. But the smoking thing, like, it's all over the packages.
3: Now,
1: you can't touch a cigarette without the word death also.
3: Yeah, I noticed that. I've seen butts in the parking lot. You know, the other thing, too, when I was in late high school, early university, when we would go to Florida on March break or something like that, people didn't use suntan lotion. They just put baby oil all over their skin.
1: Glistening.
3: It was terrible. And at the end
1: it, though?
3: I don't know. But at the end of the day, people walking around looking like red lobsters and putting Nivea on themselves.
1: Right.
3: Remember that stuff?
1: Brutal. What's coming up on the show today, Gene?
3: Well, we're going to remind everybody today is day 50 since the first of the two flash floods with a one penny from the Disaster Relief Fund. I'm upset with Marine Lamb this morning. Turns out two additional whales who were transferred down to Chicago have health issues, and it sounds as if they should have never been transferred in the first place. And we're also going to talk about Donald Trump on social media on Sunday. It was hysterical. He's dressed up as a hockey player, as is our prime minister.
1: Yep.
3: And he's taking him down, slashing him.
1: Well, allegedly, the animated portion was not posted by him. The still photo was.
3: Yeah. But still, he's taking him down in a slash and saying, "Get up, governor."
1: Yeah.
3: And just post after he superimposing his face on Hulk Hogan. 9 different maps of New Mexico that he wants to name now New America. It was a wild post, and the tariffs come into play today. I think it's going to be a disaster. Oh, boy.
1: Yeah, it's a wild time, that's for
3: sure. Yeah, it really is. And we'll tell you about the letter that King Chuckles posted at Buckingham Palace over the weekend about Prince Harry and his wife Meghan.
1: Yes, they are not royal. They're not on duty.
3: No.
1: They're not on duty. That's
3: what a terrible thing for a father to do. This guy, I think if you go to the dictionary and look up rear end, you'll find his picture.
1: Well, I think he has to specify that they're not actually working.
3: He doesn't have to do anything.
1: They always have to specify about their roles.
3: They're crazy.
1: All right.
3: I'd like to see them all on Family Feud.
1: There you go. caller number, I forget.
3: 10.
1: It was 10?
2: Yeah, Jim in Oro Medante.
1: Hey, congratulations, Jim. You have a $100 OLG voucher.
3: Nice.
1: Good luck to you. All right, let's take a look at the roads.
4: Still have problems on the Toronto-bound QEW. Heads up on the ramp to Centennial. That's been shut down with a crash. Emergency crews are on scene dealing with this problem. Now there is more volume Toronto-bound from Nikola Tesla. Continues over the Burlington Skyway Bridge and further at Mississauga Road. We're still dealing with a crash in the right lane causing heavy delays. 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KTB News Traffic Update.
5: Forecast, a good day to be walking back to school with lots of sunshine and warm temperatures. 25 is going to feel like 29 today with the humidity. Increasing clouds tonight, though, down to 20. Tomorrow, 28 is going to feel like 36, but we could see a shower or a thunderstorm in the afternoon. Thursday, a bit cooler, a mix of sun and cloud, 23 degrees the high. Friday and Saturday, lots of sunshine. Temperature 22 on Friday, 23 for Saturday.
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15: This is Steph Vivier in the morning.
0: It's a time of refresh. It's a time of renew. Really an unofficial new year as the kids get back to school and the rest of us get back to life a little bit more regular, less email auto responses that were on vacation. And for some, new roles, like our next guest, who is Dr. Stephanie Phillips, who is celebrating her new role as Niagara Health's new Deputy Chief of Staff. Good morning, Dr. Phillips.
16: Good morning. Thank you for having me.
0: Well, congratulations on the new role. This is spectacular.
16: Thank you very much. It's very exciting.
0: Yeah, and you've been doing this for about 6 weeks now. How's it going?
16: Slowly. As you rightly said, we are just getting back into the swing of things. So I've spent a lot of time doing some onboarding, getting to know all of the different departments within the hospital and who does what. And I'm really looking forward to getting going on some of our projects as we ramp back up for the fall season.
0: All right. And this is a new role as well, right, Dr. Phillips? So I imagine that's part of the learning curve. Why did Niagara Health want to create a deputy chief of staff role?
16: So there was an organizational review last year looking at the hospital as a whole. And what they decided was that the chief of staff portfolio had just grown so significantly that it needed some additional leadership support in order to

0: to do the things that that they need to do.
1: Okay, and so get into it a little bit here, and you've kind of outlined it, I guess, a little bit for us in terms of, you know, looking over everything, and I'm sure the role will develop. But what are the responsibilities of you as a deputy chief of staff?
0: Oh, for sure. So essentially, I'm going to be working alongside our current chief of staff, which is Dr. Kevin Chan. And we do things like supporting physician engagement. We do some medical leadership. We look at governance and then some strategic priorities across the Niagara Health. So some of the things, the projects that we're going to be working on look at improving patient access and flow through the hospital, preparing for and opening the new South Niagara Hospital, and transitioning to our new three-site model.
1: Okay, and we'll talk about that coming up in just a little bit here, but I want to just talk a little bit more about you. So you've been with Niagara Health for 17 years, so I imagine that history is quite helpful in this new role. Do you agree?
0: Yes, absolutely. So I'm a general surgeon, and I've been with Niagara Health for my entire career. And I think it's let me develop some great relationships across the organization with fellow physicians, with allied health staff. And I, you know, I think that it really positions me in a great place to be able to bring the teams together around some of the things that we want to try to accomplish.
1: Talking to Dr. Stephanie Phillips, appointed Deputy Chief of Staff to Niagara Health. So let's talk a little bit more about that three-site model. How is your role going to support Niagara Health's opening of the new South Niagara Hospital in a couple of years as you move to that three-site model?
0: Yeah, there's a lot to do. Opening a new hospital and changing the way that we deliver care around the region is no small feat. And so I think I see myself as basically an extension of Dr. Chan. So there's a lot that needs to get done, and having two of us will allow us to move forward more quickly, more effectively, and hopefully more efficiently to get everything that needs to get done in time for opening day in 2028.
1: Yeah, certainly a lot to do there. One of them being patient access and flow. That's a top priority for Niagara Health. So what does that mean in practical terms for patients?
0: Mm-hmm. So essentially, access and flow means how patients move through our healthcare system. So it's making sure that we have the right care in the right place at the right time for all of the patients. And so it really means moving patients through the hospital in an efficient way so that the patients who are waiting for emergency care get their care quickly. The patients who are inpatients can finish their care journey and move out of the hospital system. And so it you know, essentially means better care for our patients of Niagara in the place that they need it.
1: All right. So just looking for ways to improve that. Any ideas on that yet?
0: So I really think that what's called the ambulatory care is going to be a big thing moving forward into the future. And ambulatory care means basically care that's provided inside the hospital walls, but for patients who are not inpatients. And the more that we can deliver care outside of the hospital walls, I think will be great ways to move patients through the hospitals.
1: So you're continuing your clinical work as well. You mentioned being a general surgeon. Why is that important to you to be still in the day-to-day with patient care?
0: Well, I mean, first and foremost, I love my job. I love taking care of patients. I love operating. I love the privilege of taking care of patients through their whole journey. So it was really important to me to stay still clinically focused. But I think as I transition into more leadership and administrative roles, it's really important to still be working in the field with all the people that I am trying to lead through this journey. It's easier to understand the sort of day-to-day impact of the decisions we make, be on the ground to understand how things are working or not working so that we can effectively make changes that are good for everybody. You know, we want to make sure patients are always at the front of our decision-making, but we need to take care of our staff and our physicians as well.
1: Well, it's sure to be a busy role for Dr. Phillips. So, congratulations. And we're excited to see how you're able to impact healthcare, such an important issue to so many of us here in Niagara.
0: Thank you so much.
1: Thanks for joining us. That's Dr. Stephanie Phillips. She has been appointed Deputy Chief of Staff with Niagara Health. Been doing the role for about 6 weeks. Brand new role for Niagara Health. And you heard there, as they move to the three-site model, very important that all the pieces are in place, and Dr. Phillips being one of those. Coming up in the 8 o'clock hour, we'll talk politics with Jeff Bolichowski, and the head of Still, German company, has new ideas about how to increase productivity. It includes workers working more, but not making more. Maybe not the most popular opinion in 2026, but we'll talk about it with our roundtable guests. On the way, Matt Holmes with your news. He's got an update on the whales who were moved from marine land. This is CKTV News.
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4: Good morning. I'm Matt Holmes. We've got lots of sunshine today. Right now, it's 14 degrees. Coming up, the trade war continues. An e-scooter crash in Welland found stranded in the ocean. First check on traffic.
5: Still have problems on the Toronto-bound QEW. Heads up on the ramp to Centennial. That's been shut down with a crash. Emergency crews are on scene dealing with this problem. Now, there is more volume Toronto-bound from Nikola Tesla. Continues over the Burlington Skyway Bridge. And further at Mississauga Road, we're still dealing with a crash in the right lane, causing heavy delays. 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
4: In news, Ottawa's retaliatory tariffs on American goods are now in effect.
7: Duties of between 15 and 50% kicked in just after midnight Eastern time after Washington hit Canada with 50% duties on multiple goods. U.S. President Donald Trump launched tariffs last month on goods ranging from hockey sticks and cement to honey after trade talks between the two nations broke down. The new Canadian tariffs impact American goods, including dairy products, plywood, and sunscreen. The Carney government pledged to match last month's U.S. tariffs dollar for dollar after negotiations for a trade deal froze and each side blamed the other for last-minute demands.
4: All of this coming as Bombardier is playing defense, this after Trump made the company the latest target of his anti-Canada campaign. Among several social media posts and rants yesterday, Trump threatened to block sales from Bombardier in the U.S. unless the company builds its planes there. Bombardier hitting back, saying it already is a strong contributor to the American aerospace industry. In a statement, the company listed thousands of jobs at more than 20 locations across the U.S. and a supply chain that includes 2,800 American firms and 47 states. A 31-year-old man is in stable condition after being seriously injured in an e-scooter crash in Welland. We get all the details from CKTV's Tom McKay.
8: Niagara police say it happened Sunday night around 6:30 p.m. when officers responded to a single-vehicle crash. According to police, the rider was driving southbound on Niagara Street near Birch Street when he lost control and came to a rest on the east sidewalk. He was initially transported to an out-of-region hospital with serious injuries, but according to police, his condition has since become stable and is no longer considered life-threatening. Investigators say they don't believe other vehicles were involved in the collision. However, they will continue to investigate, and they're currently asking anyone who may have witnessed the crash or have dash camera footage from the area around that time to come forward. Reporting for CKTV News, I'm Tom McKay.
4: We go to the other side of the world where a Canadian tourist is in good health after his yacht was found on the long weekend partially submerged in a remote part of the Indian Ocean.
9: The Australian Maritime Safety Authority says the man was traveling from Darwin on the northern tip of Australia to Christmas Island. They say the yachtsman didn't check in with family in Canada, so his brother called for help. Searchers found the partially submerged catamaran in ocean waters far from the island. The man, meanwhile, was found in the vessel's dinghy and brought on board a rescue helicopter. Dan Gillis speaks for the safety authority.
10: Wonderful to be able to provide assistance to this Canadian sailor who got into trouble in a very remote part of the world.
9: Gillis says the sailor had no medical issues and was to be taken back to Darwin.
4: 25 years later, aviation insiders say the 9/11 terror attacks shook the sector to its core. Then Air Canada CEO Robert Milton says the immediate aftermath left him wondering whether air travel as a business would vanish.
11: It was so foreign. It was so outrageous. It was so draconian, tumultuous, that no thought escaped one's imagination. You know, would the industry ever function again? Would there be an industry? You know, again, at that moment, you know, you were wondering, were there going to be further events around the world?
4: The September 11th attacks brought the collapse of the country's second biggest airline, Canada 3000, and contributed to Air Canada's decision to file for bankruptcy protection in 2003, restructuring the aviation industry. And a Lancet study estimates that 45% of dementia cases can be prevented or delayed.
12: Although aging and genetics are risk factors for declining cognitive health, brain experts say they don't have to predict your future. Researchers say the key to improved brain health is addressing modifiable risk factors like smoking, excessive alcohol use, obesity, type 1 diabetes, hypertension, and high LDL cholesterol. Cutting down on salt and sugar and eating more vegetables, whole grains, and lean protein are helpful, as is exercise. The goal is to keep your heart healthy because experts emphasize there's a connection between a healthy heart and a healthy brain.
4: For more local news that matters, go to cktvnews.com. In sports, the Blue Jays are trailing again, the Guardians in the AL wildcard hunt. This after a 6-5 loss to the A's yesterday. Toronto a game back of Cleveland for that final spot in the American League. Toronto taking on the A's again tonight. In the playoffs, the Welland Jackfish with a big 6-5 victory in London yesterday. The Jackfish trailing London 2-1 in that playoff series. Game 4 goes Wednesday night at the Pond in Welland. Over to the CFL, a rough Labor Day for the Tiger Cats as they lost 37-22 to the Argos in Hamilton. The Cats falling to 4-9 on the season. Out west, it was Calgary up big late in the game, but the Elks scoring 24 points in the fourth quarter. They beat the Stamps 38-28. The NFL season, by the way, that kicks off tomorrow with Seattle hosting New England. Your weather's next.
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4: Forecast, lots of sunshine for the first day back to school with 25 degrees the high this afternoon. Humidity making it feel like 29. Increasing clouds tonight, a low of 20. Tomorrow, 28 with a chance of a shower or a thunderstorm in the afternoon. That 28 is going to feel like 36. 23 on Thursday with a sun cloud mix, sunshine, and 22 Friday.
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1: Delighted to have you and happy back to school day. I guess it's about time, right? Everyone's like, they're waddling out in their backpacks that are too big for them. Adorable brand new clothes, brand new shoes that don't feel quite worked in yet because mom wouldn't let you wear them last week. Oh, what a day. What a day. Beautiful weather for it. 25 degrees and sunshine.
2: It's the most wonderful time of the kids jingle belling and everyone.
3: My father would wake us up every Labor Day Monday.
1: Oh no.
3: Singing this song.
1: He did, eh?
3: Every single year.
1: Oh my God.
3: And we had to do tomato sauce all
1: on
3: day.
1: The Labor Day Monday?
3: Yes. All day long. Our last day.
1: Get up, kids. It's time to make the sauce.
3: Yeah.
1: We gotta make the sauce.
3: 6:30.
1: Yeah.
3: The worst. The worst.
1: That's fun. I love that.
3: Tomatoes all day. It was hot. It sucked.
1: Mm-hmm. But then you
3: I'll
1: had to eat the sauce.
3: Yeah.
1: I love that. Good for you. You don't make your boy do that?
3: We don't do it because we've done it a couple times, but I haven't done it with him. But I don't eat spaghetti anymore, unfortunately.
1: Got to get the gluten-free.
3: It does. No.
1: There's some good gluten-free noodles.
3: No, there isn't. I'm not faking it.
1: Okay. Go to Italy. You can eat the regular pasta there, and it's fine.
3: That's right. You're right.
1: Can't you just buy that pasta?
3: Just go to Italy.
1: Just go to Italy, Greg. God. So simple. Such an easy solution that I've given you here.
3: And I don't have the machine anymore. My uncle has it, but then he's got to lend it, and then they've got to lend it, and it's...
1: Who's got
3: it? This whole thing.
1: Right. I understand.
3: That's what I think of every... Andy Williams. Every Labor Day Monday.
1: Thanks to Staples.
3: It's not a Christmas song for me.
1: It's really not. It's really not. Everyone knows that now. It was Staples who did that commercial, right?
3: Yeah, yeah.
1: Someone
3: but this was...
1: popularized it.
3: My father originated it way before
1: he
3: Staples
1: should be
3: even
1: getting,
3: existed.
1: He should be getting royalties.
3: Yeah, yeah.
1: Yeah.
3: It'd be a long-distance check.
1: Post on. Yeah, yeah. Yeah. To the estate.
3: Yeah.
1: To the estate. Let's see what we can do about getting that done. Hey, one of the stories we're going to bring up on the roundtable this morning is the German chainsaw maker Still used his name is Nicholas Still. He used yesterday, being Labor Day, as a day to draw focus to the 15% loss of industrial output over the last 8 years. So roughly 15,000 jobs gone there. So he thinks, he's outlining here that Germany's got a huge challenge ahead and that most of it is self-inflicted. High taxes, high energy and labor costs. And so how he said to fix this is... less red tape, more digital government services using AI, and that people should work more for the amount of money that they're getting now. So work more, not more money. It's just an under-productivity issue. Incentives for overtime and longer working people, but not necessarily for those who are working now. Better use of unemployed and part-time workers. It's getting a lot of criticism because he's proposing that Germany move toward a 40-hour work week without additional pay, arguing that Germany has lost the productivity advantage that it once justified for its relatively higher labor costs. I wanted to know, though, I thought, well, 40 hours, that's kind of the average here. But according to Eurostat figures, German workers work about 34.8 hours a week on their main job, and that's when you put together the full-time and the part-time workers. So if CEO Nicholas Still is calling for a 40-hour work week, that would mean 5 extra hours without more compensation. Now, if you knew that you worked 5 extra hours without more compensation, but you wouldn't lose your job, would it be worth it? I would say yes, right? Those are the options. Because they're going to have to cut the workforce if they aren't continuing to be productive and the company doesn't grow. So people got to work 5 extra hours. Just work the 40 hours like we do over here. That's it. I don't know how much they're getting, but their labor rates are reportedly higher. But that caused a lot of a kerfuffle online over the weekend, especially as it was Labor Day, right? We're talking about labor rights. We're talking about, you know, the rights that we have received as workers for time off and vacation and you know, not being obligated to answer your boss's email at 8 p.m. And then in the other side of things, this guy's like, you need to work more without extra pay. That never sounds good. But if you get down to the nitty gritty and the practicality of it all, if you're not going to lose your job and you have to work 5 extra hours, probably worth it. We'll see what our roundtable guests think about that. Coming up, a beautiful day, as I said, as we get into this first day back to school. Also, first day of tariffing goods coming into Canada from the U.S., about $30 billion worth of it. Some tit-for-tat items. There's like 700 items on the list, so we're not going to go through all of them. But in terms of tit-for-tat tariffs, networking equipment, insulated electrical wire and cable, corrugated cardboard boxes, turbochargers, plastic bags, hair care, bakery mixes and doughs, metal furniture, paper plates, trays, cups, natural honey. So bakery mixes and doughs, when you're over in Italy, Greg, you should pick up some of that as well.
3: Ah, okay.
1: Yeah, get us the noodles and then get us some of that stuff too.
3: The bread too, like I could probably eat.
1: Mm-hmm. Yeah. We should probably take the show on a Italian remote. Yeah, because both you and I have the same issues.
3: Yes.
1: Right? We'll see how we do in Italy.
3: Okay.
1: Okay. Ciao. 8:15.
4: Well, you're still going to find volume delays on the Toronto bound side of the QEW, and we still have problems on the ramp to Centennial. Shut down with a collision. Crews are on scene dealing with that. And as you continue Toronto bound, dealing with the regular volume over the Burlington Skyway Bridge, volume through Burlington and Oakville, but problems we had at Mississauga Road all cleared. 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
6: Forecast, the kids are heading back to school under blue skies and sunshine today. Yeah, 25 degrees. That's going to feel like 29 this afternoon. Tonight, though, some increasing clouds, a low to 20. Tomorrow, 28 is going to feel like 36. But we do have a few showers or a thunderstorm possible in the afternoon. Thursday, cooler, 23 degrees with a mix of sun and cloud. Friday, sunshine, 22, sunny and 23 for Saturday.
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16: 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This is Steph Vivier in the morning.
1: And thank you so much for being along. Away we go. It is a Tuesday morning, and Jeff Bolichowski, Armstrong Strategy Group, you just said, feels like a Monday.
14: Yep, it's the most Monday time of the year.
1: It really is, as the kids get back to school, and we get back to talking about politics. Do you think this is a day, Jeff? Of course, it has been a busy summer. We have not had a lack of things to talk about during this segment, but it feels like this is when people will start paying attention a little bit more.
14: This is when Americans start paying attention to their midterm elections. I would say the clock is probably running on Donald Trump's term. At least that's what the balance of probabilities suggests. However, you never know in American politics.
1: That's true. Okay, let's start with the biggest political news today, which is that those tariffs that we are retaliating with are now in action. As of midnight last night, $30 billion worth of goods coming into Canada now are being tariffed from anywhere from 15 to 50%.
14: No shock there. The Canadians and the Americans are simply too far apart. And what we've seen from the Americans has been just constant mockery and essentially nagging of Canada. They have no interest in really coming to the table and making any concessions on their side. In their mind, we were lucky to get the bad deal that they were offering us. Any chance of them offering us something else is probably off the table at this point. The bad blood is too great.
1: Okay. Well, what about the bad impacts of this all, Jeff? I think, you know, for the most part, it seems people are on the Prime Minister's side. But when we start having to pay more for particularly food, there are some food items that might be impacted here. Now, from what I understand, there's, what, about 700 things listed on this?
14: Yeah.
1: They've tried to go for items that would, A, have impact in states where they may have some leverage, but also, B, for items that we have options for.
14: Yeah. Well, the idea is to try to make this as possible, as painless as possible for people in Canada. I think people understand that it's not going to necessarily be painless, but I think as people start seeing prices increase and the economy slow down, they're going to be pointing the blame at Donald Trump for the most part. I think in the public consciousness, this is seen as something that the United States started, because frankly, it is something that the United States started, despite Donald Trump's protestations. So far, we have seen that the public has been in Mark Carney's corner. And in fact, they have urged him to continue on with these retaliations, regardless of the cost to Canadians. My thought is that people elected Carney not just because they thought he would get a deal with Trump, but because they saw him as the best disaster manager for a situation that was going to hurt, but would be necessary for Canada to come out stronger on the other side. I think Canadians are likely to stick with him, especially at a point where his opposition is fairly weak and has not really articulated credible solutions to Trump. My guess is that people stick with Carney longer than will be expected.
1: It doesn't help the rhetoric coming from the states and all of the memes over the weekend. You know, the meme of Donald Trump as a hockey player, you know, beating up on Carney, saying, get up, governor, those types of things.
14: No, it makes it impossible to get a deal at this point. Again, I've said it before, but Donald Trump is really the Kaiser Wilhelm of our generation. Anytime his diplomats may try to do something that's positive, Donald Trump will pop off at the mouth, poison the well, and essentially make it impossible for Carney and his people to go over there and actually get a deal, because it will be seen as surrendering to the guy who is bullying our country. Trump's aggression essentially makes it impossible to negotiate with him.
1: All right. And so the other focus of Donald Trump over the weekend, apparently Iceland is now in the mix.
14: You know, along with Mexico and the entire Caribbean and that sort of thing.
1: Canada and Greenland,
14: yeah, Canada,
1: too.
14: Greenland. Yeah, he wants all of North America now. He posted a map on social media of the United States essentially being the entire continent. This does not make Iceland happy. One of the less talked about parts of World War II is that the British actually invaded Iceland in 1940 so that the Germans couldn't use it as a naval base. We helped them occupy it for a while, and then it got passed over to the United States for several years. And the Icelandic people remember that. They viewed it as the situation, is what they called it. It was a situation where the U.S. may have come in and built a whole bunch of infrastructure on the island, but their soldiers were also there having inappropriate relations with some of the locals. There were a number of children born who were viewed somewhat unfortunately by people there in Iceland. The Icelandic people very much remember that this has happened. And I think that's part of the reason why you have seen the Icelandic government summon the American ambassador. They remember what happened when the Americans occupied them, and they would rather not repeat it.
1: Okay, and so the angering across the globe really continues by Donald Trump and the memification of politics.
14: Oh yes, it's all about the memes now. We just break up NATO to own the libs.
1: Okay, so that's a little bit about federally what's happening right now, Jeff. I was mentioning the CEO of Still, Nicholas Still, talking about how his company and the industrial output in the country of Germany has dropped so much over the last few years. He's got a few ideas on how to fix it, and one of the most headline-grabbing ones was that Germans should work more hours but not get paid more.
14: I wonder if that's the substance of his remarks or if it's just the way it's being reported. He is going to get raked over the coals for that comment. And, you know, it's one of those things that's absolutely unpopular to bring up. But what's underneath it is he is addressing a real problem. If you look at the stats within the OECD countries, countries that are comparable to Germany, including ours, the average Canadian works about 400 more hours per year than the average German. We work almost 1,700. They're down at about 1,350. They're the lowest of any comparable country within this group. When you look at the numbers, Germany is pretty much the least productive country within the OECD. Norway is up there as well, but Germany is the least productive. To me, that suggests that there is a real problem there. His idea of a solution of people working more for the same money is probably not going to be particularly popular. I would say anytime you articulate that that as a solution, you're going to get raked over the coals. But there is a nugget of truth in what he's saying.
1: Okay. Well, and I think when you look at it, because he's really just saying everybody should work about 40 hours a week, and the average here is about 4.8, apparently.
14: Yeah, that would dovetail with the statistics. Like I said, between Canada and Germany, there's about a 350-hour per year gap. And that's pretty consistent across all of the OECD countries. Most of the countries in Europe are pretty comparable to Canada in the amount of time that they work. The United States and Portugal are probably the most worky countries in the OECD. Germany and Norway are the real outliers. So there is a gap there, and I think he's trying to articulate that gap exists, and there needs to be a way to get more German citizens working more often.
1: Mm-hmm.
14: I don't necessarily know if working more hours for the same pay is the solution. There must be some kind of policy solution to this issue. I just don't think he necessarily articulated it in the strongest way, and I think he's going to get pilloried for it in the court of public opinion.
1: Yeah, probably, but I also think it's honest. All too often, workers feel blindsided when there are mass layoffs and there's big changes, when there's quote-unquote restructuring. You hear that a lot. Oh, I got restructured out of
14: the
1: job.
14: Anytime the boss tells you to work more, you feel like you're being bullied.
1: Yeah, but when you get fired, you also feel like you're blindsided and you didn't see it coming. What I like about this is he's being honest. We're not productive. We're losing shares. The company is not doing well. Basically, let's be more productive or we're going to have to cut workforce, right?
14: Yeah, corporate communications of this type is really tough. Anytime you're delivering bad news to your employees, it's incredibly difficult. You have to use an incredibly delicate hand. There's a reason corporate communications is an entire field of communications, and there are people who specialize in this stuff and do it for a living. I think when that kind of stuff bleeds into the public, it's easy to get dissected by people.
1: Mm-hmm.
14: People kind of recognize the rhythms of corporate communications and quote-unquote PR speak. In this case, I think he took some of the varnish off and just kind of said bluntly what needs to happen, or at least what needs to happen in his eyes. Now, goodness knows what's actually going to be done about this. He is ultimately one guy with one opinion, and likely I would think the backlash would forestall any type of action being taken based on his comments. I think the takeaway is that he is identifying an issue that does exist within the German economy.
1: What you're saying is it's more of a chainsaw approach than a chisel approach.
14: Yeah, I think he chainsawed it. I don't think he chiseled it.
1: Okay.
14: I think he took a steel chainsaw
1: to it. That's right. That's right. It was definitely a steel, whichever it was.
14: Oh, it was definitely a steel.
1: There we go. And is anyone paying attention to the municipal election yet, or just us, Jeff?
14: I think it's mostly just us. I don't think much has changed just yet.
1: All right. Well, we'll have full coverage coming up on October 26th.
14: We will.
1: Yes, you'll be here, and I know you're here every Tuesday. Thank you so much, Jeff.
14: Anytime.
1: Jeff Bolichowski, Armstrong Strategy Group. You hear him here Tuesdays with us to break down the world of politics. Always lots to talk about. 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
6: Good morning, I'm Matt Holmes. Look at this beautiful sunshine out there today. Right now it's 17 degrees. Coming up, keeping an eye on the trade war, rescued at sea, and celebrating Kirk, Picard, Spock, and more. First check on traffic.
4: Well, heads up, we're still dealing with problems on the Toronto-bound QEW. The ramp to Centennial has been shut down with a crash. Crews are on scene dealing with that. Further east QEW, we still have these problems at Mississauga Road. A crash in the right lane delays are heavy as you make your way through that stretch. And taking a look at the 406, 405, and 420, trouble-free. 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I'm Alexis Feiger, CKTB News Traffic Update.
6: In news, well, Canada's counter-terrorist taking effect at midnight on nearly $28 billion worth of U.S. products. Conservative leader Pierre Poilievre saying that Prime Minister Mark Carney must ensure that the retaliatory tariffs don't amount to another liberal tax on Canadians.
20: We're asking him to release the government's full calculations of the cost burden on struggling Canadian families and businesses. Finally, we need a plan. An economic action plan.
6: Now, in the lead up to the retaliatory tariffs on U.S. goods, the U.S. president says he might block Bombardier sales in the U.S.
21: Quebec-based Bombardier is at the center of the latest trade tensions between Canada and the United States. The aircraft manufacturer employs thousands of workers in Quebec and also operates facilities south of the border. Quebec Premier Christine Fréchette says the province is standing firmly behind the company and has offered its full support to Bombardier CEO Éric Martel. Fréchette called Bombardier a flagship of Quebec's economy and a major player in the aerospace industry. Now the dispute comes as Canada and the U.S. exchange new tariffs following the breakdown of trade talks. Quebec says it will defend Bombardier without responding to U.S. provocations with more provocations.
6: We stay south of the border where they continue a war with Iran, and that has impacts on oil prices all around the world, but Americans right now are certainly taking notice.
22: A new estimate finds the war in Iran has now cost Americans $100 billion in higher gas and diesel prices. That's about $760 per household. President Trump promising oil prices will drop precipitously when we win the war with Iran, promising gas at $3 a gallon, but ultimately below $2 a gallon. It was 6 months ago today when he posted a similar message, promising oil prices would drop rapidly once the Iran nuclear threat was destroyed.
6: A 31-year-old man is in stable condition after being seriously injured in an e-scooter crash in Welland. Niagara Regional Police say it happened Sunday night around 6:30 on Niagara Street near Birch Street. He was initially taken to hospital with serious injuries, but his condition has improved since then. Any witnesses should be contacting police. A Canadian tourist is reported to be in good health after his yacht was found by Australian rescuers partially submerged in a remote part of the Indian Ocean. The Australian Maritime Safety Authority, or AMSA, says the man was reportedly traveling from Darwin on the northern tip of Australia to the Aussie territory of Christmas Island that's south of Jakarta, Indonesia. He failed to check in with his family, though, in Canada on Sunday. Dan Gillis at the AMSA Rescue Coordination Center in Canberra says the yachtsman waited for recovery aboard an emergency raft that was dropped from a Royal Australian Navy helicopter.
23: The Australian Navy ship HMAS Supply happened to be around about 100 nautical miles away.
0: They were able to deploy a rescue helicopter, which winched the sailor to safety and then recovered him to the HMAS Supply.
6: Gillis says it was wonderful to provide assistance to the Canadian sailor who got into trouble in a very remote part of the world. Well, 25 years on, aviation insiders say the 9/11 terror attacks shook the sector to its core, bringing some airlines to their knees and leaving executives and workers to navigate an upended industry with no preparation or precedent. Then Air Canada CEO Robert Milton, who was overseas in London when the Twin Towers were hit, recalls the strange silence over the cockpit radio during a special flight he secured back to Canada the next day when Canadian airspace remained closed.
2: And I remember being on the flight deck with the crew for that flight, and it was truly eerie because there was just no radio communication at all. Whereas normally there'd be an armada of aircraft crossing the Atlantic in both directions, the chatter was non-existent.
6: A number of special ceremonies will be held on Friday to mark the 25th anniversary of the September 11th attacks. And today, many will say live long and prosper to celebrate a part of the sci-fi world.
3: Today is Star Trek Day, honoring when the first show aired back in 1966. It was a breakthrough as it was a sci-fi show designed for adults. Kirk, Spock, and McCoy led the team. It made the actors household names, even though William Shatner couldn't pull off the Vulcan salute without glue. And for the record, no one ever said, "Beam me up, Scotty." Today, dress up. Consider it a Halloween pregame. Watch a show and learn a little Klingon. Jup. Look it up.
6: For more local news that matters, go to cktvnews.com. In sports, the Blue Jays dropped a 6-5 decision to the A's yesterday. Toronto now sitting a game back of the final wild card spot as they continue to chase the Guardians. The Jays will take on the A's again tonight. Well, in Jackfish with a big 6-5 win in London yesterday, the Jackfish trailing London 2-1 in their opening round playoff series, Game 4. That's set for Wednesday night in Welland. It was a rough Labor Day for the Tie Cats. Hamilton lost 37-22 to the Argos yesterday. The Cats' record now falling to 4-9 on the season. Out west, it was the Elks scoring 24 points in the fourth quarter. They beat the Stamps 38-28 in Calgary. And the NFL season kicks off tomorrow with Seattle hosting New England. Your weather's next.
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6: Forecast, the kids are heading back to school with some glorious sunshine over their head this morning. 25 degrees for the day, feeling like 29 this afternoon. Increasing clouds tonight, though, down to 20. Then tomorrow, we've got some clouds, possible showers or an afternoon thunderstorm. 28 is going to feel like 36 with the humidity. On Thursday, though, it cools back down to sun cloud mix, 23. Sunny and 22 for Friday.
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1: Good morning, good morning, and away we go. It's like an unofficial New Year, the day after Labor Day. Heading back to school, people's email vacation alerts are all shut off, and we're getting it going with our roundtable guests this morning. Welcoming back to the show, IG Wealth Management's Lori Littleton. Good morning, Lori.
5: Good morning. Nice to see you.
1: Great to see you as well. And Kristen French Child Advocacy Center's Brian Brad. How's it going, Brian?
7: Good morning, Steph. Happy New Year.
1: Oh, yes, I know. It is a better time to have a New Year, right? Than the New Year when it's cold and snowy.
7: We should be talking more about this. This is, you know, when we have to make some actual real resolutions and I think we should go with it.
1: Exactly. Why am I going to the gym when it's minus 30 outside? Now it's beautiful. Right? This is lovely. Get outside. Go for a walk. Go for a run. It's funny when we're doing this day, this booking of the guests on a day like today, some of our guests are not available, right? Because they got to take a picture of their kids at the front door with a sign that says all kinds of stats about them, like a little clapboard. It says how old they are. It says the grade they're going into, what they want to be when they grow up. And you two, of course, are both parents, but different kind of a back to school, Lori, right? Because I know you've got at least one at secondary school.
5: I have two. I have one in Spain right now, and the other one's in Windsor, so no photos of them. And the other guy, he's going into grade 12, so I just caught him quick before he left.
1: Okay. That's the kind of annoyed picture. He's got the slides with the socks on, right? Is that the look?
5: That's about it.
1: And what about you, Brian? I know you were throwing a birthday party for a 20-something-year-old last we spoke.
7: Oh, yeah. Well, that's the thing, right? My youngest is in grade 11, so he'll find his way. No pictures. And then the other two, Lily is in second-year university, so she had explained to me, as if I've never been to university, how that she doesn't have classes, right away, because sometimes the labs are scheduled before the lectures, and then that doesn't mean she has to go. I'm like, yeah, I've been there. And then the oldest is, I don't know what she's doing today, probably sleeping in because she's done. She's a graduate and entering the workforce. So hopefully that we might see some return on that, but who knows?
1: You never know with the RI on the whole in education for the kids. You put it out there, you don't know what it's going to be. It's fun, though. It feels like a fresh start, And it's weird, though, with Labor Day being like quote unquote late this year. Like it's the 8th. We're in the middle of the month already, right? But it feels like the 1st.
7: September is it's gonna get away from us before we know it.
1: You know it. Well, we're gonna grab onto it. All right. Full throttle ahead. Today also is our first day of tariffs. Waking up to our response to 50% tariffs that Washington hit Canada with last month. So we're almost at $30 billion worth of goods that are now being tariffed coming into our country. So depending what you need to buy, some food products are going to be affected, appliances, furniture, a lot of personal beauty products, and other things. But apparently, Lori, how it's been done in terms of coming up with this list is the greatest impact on states that perhaps would have a little bit of help for Canada and also a consideration for products that we may have some choice around.
5: Well, that's good news then, because obviously nobody wants to pay more for anything. We've seen some years of higher inflation than average, right, coming out of the COVID years. And so I think some people are nervous about this, and small businesses in particular don't need to have higher costs. And then families who are struggling already with, cost of groceries and everything else, they don't need higher costs either because of somebody having a tantrum in a foreign country.
1: Yeah, and that's what it would seem to be when it looks, we're hitting back here dollar for dollar, Brian, but of course we are a much smaller country, and so if we're already feeling the impacts of the tariffs on Canadian goods heading into the U.S., I can't imagine we're not going to be feeling it, depending how long this goes on for, the other way as well.
7: Yeah, well, definitely there are certain small businesses that are going to be affected more than others. And I think this is the right approach that we're taking because, again, these tariffs are quite strategic. Again, they are aimed at that kind of soft political underbelly of certain, states. We've got the U.S. midterms coming up. So, again, I think that some of these measures will go across very unpopular in the U.S., but at home, that we will feel this. And I hope that, there are measures in place to really protect a lot of the small businesses, because, you know, look, if you're selling hockey sticks, or honey, the road ahead doesn't look too clear.
1: It may not. And Lori, I don't know if we all feel it's the right approach now, how long we're going to feel it's the right approach. You know, you mentioned that affordability piece and that's already been difficult for families. And so how, you know, politically popular this is going to be, the retaliation specifically, depending. And it doesn't really seem like there's any indication that, you know, any conversations are going to be had.
5: Yeah, I think I last read in the Globe and Mail that they had been suspended again over the weekend. So I think behind the scenes, there's always chatter. There's always, people who should be working on this are working on it. I feel that Canadians, we have turned a corner and we are fed up. And I think that people might be willing to deal with this higher cost a little bit longer than they would if we were not in this political climate, to be quite truthful. I think people are like, our sovereignty is really at risk here. And I think that is bigger than extra $50 a week. Do you know what I'm saying? I'm not saying it's going to be easy, but I think people are at that point.
1: Yeah, we'll talk a little bit more about these specific attacks coming at our country and others in the form of memes over the weekend. We got to take a quick break here on the roundtable with the Kristen French Child Advocacy Center. Brian Bratt is with us and IG Wealth's Lori Littleton as well. Let's see what's happening out there on the roads.
4: 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That's closed with a collision cleanup. Crews are on scene dealing with that. Now, as you continue Toronto Bound, you're going to find volume over the Burlington Skyway Bridge and through Burlington and Oakville. 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
6: Forecast, some nice sunshine for the first recesses at school today. 25 degrees, feeling like 29 the high this afternoon. Increasing clouds tonight, though, down to 20. Then tomorrow, we got some clouds, maybe some showers or a thunderstorm in the afternoon. Up to 28, but feeling like 36 with the humidity. Thursday, it cools back down to 23 with a mix of sun and cloud. Sunny and 22 on Friday.
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0: I am firm in my resolve to support Canada. I believe Donald Trump is better for Canada than he is for the U.S. He forced us to wake up from our over-reliance on the U.S. I think in the long run, it's better for Canada's independence and its economy. So kind of echoing a little bit what you're saying there, Lori, in terms of people having a stomach for more expensive goods. And, you know, maybe we get through this hard time for a better time ahead.
1: Yeah, exactly. You know, and I think that that's kind of where we are. And I like the point that the caller has made, because it really was something we're just kind of going along. Oh, the United States is our friend. We tolerated a lot of what they did for decades. And now it's kind of like, you know what? We're done with this. You're not a friend anymore. You're not acting like a friend. And here's the line in the sand.
0: You draw the line. Well, lines were drawn over the weekend, or should I say memes. Donald Trump off to a lot of memeing over the weekend. One of them, a U.S. map blanketing Canada, Mexico, the Caribbean, Central America, Iceland, and Greenland. So apparently, Brian, he wants it all.
2: He wants the whole thing. Yeah, yeah. That's well, again, you know, it's this also came on the same stream where he claimed the moon. He was going to rename, you know, New Mexico, New America, trotted out some, you know, new uniforms for the Space Force. I mean, just a stream of garbage. So this kind of, you know, fit right in with all the nonsense. But obviously got a lot of people upset, especially those in Iceland and other places that kind of up until this point were really part of his, you know, grand scheme. But I think that it certainly doesn't help with trade negotiations. It doesn't really help if there are, you know, any kind of backroom, you know, talks going on, that when somebody comes and just does this type of thing, it really undermines any kind of good faith, any kind of, you know, trust. How do you make an agreement with somebody like this that just seems just intent on playing games? Yeah, not welcome for sure.
0: All right, let's leave it there. We're going to have to talk about this many more roundtables, I'm sure. But let's go now to Germany, where the CEO of the company still has ideas about how to increase output. Apparently, they've lost about 15% of their industrial output over the last 8 years in Germany, 15,000 industrial jobs disappearing. He's got some ideas calling for incentives for better use of unemployed and part-time workers, more skilled immigration, lowering labor costs. They have very high labor costs. And one of the things and ways that he suggests to do this is to move toward a 40-hour work week without additional pay for Germans. Of course, Lori, that's not going to be popular. But here in Canada, we go, well, wait a minute. We work 40 hours. They're working, I guess, about 34.8 hours a week right now. So I don't know if the message is wrong entirely, or just or the messenger, or you like what he's saying here.
1: Yeah, this was really interesting that this guy is talking about how they needs to have better output from his employee. Like, really, he's talking about his employees when he must be when he's saying something like this. And then, you know, he made or Steel had 5.48 billion euros in profit last year. So I don't know that it's not working for the company, right? That's about $8 billion Canadian. So it's not like it's just a bit of money that they're making. We always go back to, we put it on the shoulders of the workers, right? The workers have to do more. But ultimately, why isn't the company looking then to say, what could we do to incentivize workers to work more, maybe be more productive, whatever the thing might be? It's always, I want to squeeze out more from the people who are actually making the profit. And that, it just seems counterintuitive to me.
0: Yeah, and you know, it's like more isn't always more, Brian, right? Like, I can work more hours, but that doesn't necessarily mean that I'm being more productive.
2: Well, it's, you know, in this case, does it mean that, you know, there are all this pent-up demand for chainsaws that only if we have more workers we would sell more? Or does it mean that, you know, more workers would produce more chainsaws that go unsold on shelves? I mean, you know, there's an underlying truth here around productivity, but, you know, making people work more hours doesn't necessarily mean that you're going to get any further ahead. It can lead to greater absenteeism, even more sick days, loss of morale. And again, the problem, too, is that not only will this be really unwelcome, but it seems kind of tone deaf in the sense that what he didn't talk about is his willingness to take a pay cut, lower dividends, you know, less profits. you know, as

0: as opposed to just work harder.
1: All right, we'll leave that one there. I want to talk streaming services for a minute with you guys. Streaming services are rising. The prices for them are rising faster than cable ever did. These are some U.S. prices, so but comparable here in Canada as well. Apple TV was $5 a month back in 2019. It's tripled since. Disney Plus launched in 2019 as well. Didn't have any ads for $7. Now it's $12. And Netflix is up 125%. From 2013, Paramount Plus is the cheapest, but it's up 80% over the last 5 years. And I, you know, I got into this, Brian, with Kevin over the weekend because I said, oh, there's all these shows on Apple that people keep talking about. He's like, well, we could just subscribe to it. No, I've drawn a line. Unless you're going to share a password with me, I'm never going to know what's happening on that Apple TV. That's I can't do it anymore.
0: So the problem is that we need to be disciplined in the sense that you get that Apple TV subscription and you cancel it when the show you are done finished watching is over. Because the problem is that if I take a stroll, you know, through my phone, I realize I probably have all of those. And not because I'm watching any of them, but because once upon a time there was a really great show on Crave or Paramount Plus or Apple TV or et cetera, et cetera. So, yeah, it's they're not doing themselves any favors by inching it up, because while the mass, you know, most of us, I guess, are kind of just kind of let it happen. You can go in and you can, you know, cut those subscriptions. It's actually really easy on an iPhone to go in and see a list of all your subscriptions and then just deselect the ones that you don't watch anymore. But a lot of people don't do that.
1: They're depending on that, Lori. They know that we're just going to let that money come out of the account month after month after month.
2: 100%. And it's so funny you mentioned that, Brian, because after I watch the next season of Ted Lasso, I'm canceling Apple TV because I'm looking at my bill that comes in. Yep. And I got this one. I got my daughter's friend on our Spotify, which is fine. She can stay. But I'm just like, wait a minute. Why do we have all these subscriptions?
1: Well, yeah, so
0: I see the bills coming in, and it's like, well, who's watching Crave now, or who's watching, you know, some obscure things? Like, oh no, that's right, that was that one show 9 months ago that was really good, and I've been paying for it ever since.
1: Well, you can cancel Crave now because the Love Island reunion has already aired, Brian. So yes, you got to watch that, and then you can cancel Crave. But
0: well, there's certain things in my house that that's the thing. I'm out of touch, you see. So if I went ahead and canceled something like that, it would just be chaos because of, you know, I've got some people in my house that would be very, you know, very connected to those types of programs.
1: So if you have all of the 8 streaming services, it's $151 a month. It's more than that here in Canada. I know that. Do you guys still have cable?
2: No.
0: No. No.
1: Kevin will not let me get rid of it. He says, "Can I just come home and put the news on?"
0: There's so many choices that, you know, you can customize that. Get Kevin on here. We'll talk to him.
2: Exactly.
1: In the meantime, though, Laura, if you do have that Apple TV, before you cancel it, just shoot me over a password. I can get logged right into it.
2: I will.
1: Okay.
2: For sure.
1: Perfect. Hey, thanks for starting the unofficial new year with me, guys.
0: Always a pleasure. Thanks, Steph.
1: Good to see you both. Enjoy the rest of your day.
2: Bye.
1: Lori Littleton, IG Wealth Management, Brian Brack, Kristen French Child Advocacy Center. Always great to see them both. Hey, thanks to everybody who listened. Thank you so much to all of our guests. And thank you, Greg.
3: And thanks to Gabe Cotter. Just want to say welcome back.
1: That's right. Welcome back. Back to school. Enjoy it, kids. We'll be back tomorrow morning, and a great conversation with a really inspiring woman at 7:20. You're not going to want to miss that. Jean Vilaitis back here just after the 9 o'clock news here on CKTV News.
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8: Good morning. I'm at home. It's a beautiful day ahead right now. It's 17 degrees. Coming up, a positive update from a U.S. aquarium, EpiPens at school, and a huge summer at the box office. First check on traffic.
9: Still finding volume on the Toronto-bound side of the QEW, seeing light volume now as you make your way through Fruitland, and still had this issue on the Toronto-bound QEW ramp to Centennial. That's closed with a collision cleanup. Crews are on scene dealing with that. Now, as you continue Toronto-bound, you're going to find volume over the Burlington Skyway Bridge and through Burlington and Oakville. There's no shortcut for saving time, but saving money is simple. 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I'm Alexis Feiger, CKTV News Traffic Update.
8: In news, let's start down in California, where SeaWorld in San Diego says the three belugas that arrived from Marineland in August, they're doing well.
10: According to the Marine Park, the trio is still adjusting to their new environment, but have yet to meet with the park's three resident belugas, ages 19, 24, and 42, melon to melon. Park officials say the two younger whales, both age 9, will be introduced in a phased process. The other whale is 13, and officials say that will take a bit more time. SeaWorld's update comes following the reported deaths of two rescued whales from Marineland transferred to the Shedd Aquarium in Chicago.
8: Now, there were no tariffs on the whales, but Canada's counter-tariffs taking effect today on nearly $28 billion worth of U.S. products.
11: The tit-for-tat measures were announced by Prime Minister Mark Carney after trade talks with Washington broke down last month. The hope was to avoid American threats of tariffs on some $28 billion in Canadian goods, with the Trump administration citing trade irritants with Ottawa. Those U.S. levies have since gone into effect.
8: The counter-tariffs include a 50% tariff on a variety of American dairy products like milk and cream, and a 25% tariff on fresh cheese and curd. Well, the kids are heading back into the classroom today, and Food Allergy Canada is calling for across Canada legislation that requires schools to stock epinephrine devices, either EpiPens or nasal sprays, they say, for students who have an unexpected anaphylactic reaction. It says that U.S. data suggests that 25% of cases at school happen to students who haven't had a severe allergy reaction before.
12: Executive Director Jennifer Gertz says provincial education ministries have varying policies on how to make schools as safe as possible for kids with food, bee, or wasp allergies. But Gertz says Alberta is the only province where keeping epinephrine devices on hand for students who don't have their own is the law.
8: Pediatric allergist Dr. Scott Cameron says EpiPens cost about $100 each, and many families of kids with severe allergies can't afford to buy one for school and another one for home. Two people are in hospital with life-threatening injuries following a serious crash in Fort Erie. We get those details from CKTV's Tom McKay.
13: It happened Sunday evening around 6:30 when officers with Niagara Regional Police responded to a crash at the intersection of Helena Street and Dominion Road in the town of Fort Erie. According to police, the collision involved a white Nissan SUV and a red Harley-Davidson three-wheeled motorcycle. Both people riding the motorcycle suffered life-threatening injuries and were transported to an out-of-region hospital. A passenger in the Nissan was also taken to a local hospital with non-life-threatening injuries and has since been released. The circumstances of the crash are still being investigated, and police are asking anyone who may have witnessed the crash or have dash camera footage from the area around that time to come forward. Reporting for CKTV News, I'm Tom McKay.
8: A Canadian tourist is reported to be in good health after his yacht was found by Australian rescuers, partially submerged in a remote part of the Indian Ocean. Dan Gillis is the manager of the Australian Maritime Safety Authority Rescue Coordination Centre in Canberra. He says the yachtsman failed to check in with his family in Canada on Sunday during his solo trip, and his brother contacted authorities in Australia.
14: Once we confirmed the information, we tasked our Perth-based Challenger to relocate and then conduct a radar search for the vessel. The location that the vessel was last known to be in is very isolated. The yacht was on its way from Darwin to Christmas Island, and the last known position that we were given for the vessel was around about 1,000 kilometres to the northwest of Broome, a very isolated, very remote part of the world.
8: Gillis says the Canadian sailor was taken back to the Australian city of Darwin. And we go over to the big screen.
15: Did you miss me, Spidey?
16: The 2026 summer box office is one for the record books. Box office numbers hit an all-time high on Labor Day with a whopping $4.76 billion, according to Rentrak. The previous record was set in 2013. Mega hits like The Odyssey, Spider-Man, Brand New Day, and Backrooms all contributed to summer's record-breaking high grosses.
8: For more local news that matters, go to cktvnews.com. In sports, the Blue Jays are trailing again the Guardians in the AL wildcard hunt, this after a 6-5 loss to the A's yesterday. Toronto a game back of Cleveland for that final spot in the American League. Toronto taking on the A's again tonight. In the playoffs, the Welland Jackfish with a big 6-5 victory in London yesterday. The Jackfish trailing London 2-1 in that playoff series. Game 4 goes Wednesday night at the Pond in Welland. Over to the CFL, a rough Labor Day for the Tiger Cats as they lost 37-22 to the Argos in Hamilton. The Cats falling to 4-9 on the season. Out west, it was Calgary up big late in the game, but the Elks scoring 24 points in the fourth quarter. They beat the Stamps 38-28. The NFL season, by the way, that kicks off tomorrow with Seattle hosting New England. Your weather's next.
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20: 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What's it like? There's not enough of anything. The noise, the packed classroom make it feel overwhelming. And when I really need help, there's not enough to go around. I wish somebody would do something.
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8: Forecast, some nice sunshine for the first recesses at school today. 25 degrees, feeling like 29 the high this afternoon. Increasing clouds tonight, though, down to 20. Then tomorrow, we got some clouds, maybe some showers or a thunderstorm in the afternoon. Up to 28, but feeling like 36 with the humidity. Thursday, it cools back down to 23 with a mix of sun and cloud. Sunny and 22 on Friday.
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0: It's time for Valaitis on the News, the early edition.
1: Well, it's here. Tariff Tuesday. Welcome to it. Canadian businesses are opening up this morning for the first time under Ottawa's brand new dollar-for-dollar tariffs on $28 billion with a B worth of U.S. imports. Yeah, we're into it already, and it's happening right now. American products at rates ranging from 15 to 50%. Steel, aluminum, household goods, toilet paper, you name it, it is there. And this comes, by the way, it's going to hurt Canadians. This comes after the August job numbers, which were out back on Friday. We lost 42,000 jobs in Canada in August. So, is it going to affect you? And what does it mean for all of us? I like this guy, Dr. Ian Lee from Carleton University, and what he has to say. Now, this is a very, very long audio clip. We're just going to play a small portion of it, but you'll get the drift, how it's going to affect you.
2: He did what he did for political reasons, not for economic reasons, not for trade reasons. It was a huge mistake for Trump, for Carney to walk away because of two. I'll explain why very quickly. So that twin hammer, massive increase in bankruptcies and unemployment, massive increase in capital flight of businesses moving to the States, will devastate the Canadian economy. We are looking at a deep, deep recession, possibly even a depression. If that comes to pass and we don't have any kind of a trade agreement with the United States, it is the worst, the most catastrophically terrible thing that could ever happen. I believe Carney understands that, which is why I believe Carney's going to get us back sooner or later to the bargaining table. I don't mean in 5 years. I mean in the next several months. We can't control Trump. He put them on us. So what we're saying is they're really, really bad. So let's go do it even more to make it even worse.
1: Wow, that paints quite the picture. And he goes on for like about another 5 minutes just talking about how bad these tariffs are for Canada, because we're going to have to pay that extra dough. Yikes. There is word that Jameson Grierson, the chief negotiator for the U.S., is going to have a phone call with our chief negotiator, Dominic LeBlanc, later on today. We'll see that. Now, over the holiday weekend, the U.S. Treasury Secretary, he was on the Sunday shows and more silly name-calling, Scott Bissett.
3: I want to talk about our neighbors to the north, Canada. Yep. President Trump offered Prime Minister Carney what you say was a highly favorable trade agreement that Carney blew up at the last minute. Canada is expected to impose those retaliatory tariffs. How do you see all of this playing out?
4: Well, you know, Laura, I had a German Shepherd, and there was a dachshund that used to antagonize her at the playground, and it kind of reminds me of that. It kind of reminds me of that, and this little yippy dog, used to just like bark away, and you know for a long time, a 110-pound German Shepherd was ignoring the dachshund, and then one day she'd had enough, and you know, unfortunately, Prime Minister Carney did walk away. They were given the opportunity.
1: We've heard this enough. So the Prime Minister in Canada, we're the dachshund, and America is the German Shepherd. And speaking of the man responsible for this all, Donald Trump, he was going crazy on Sunday on social media. 37 posts, including where he is a hockey player. And he has obviously just slashed Mark Carney. Carney is down on the ice, and Trump saying, "Get up, governor." There's an animated one as well. Several featured maps where he renames the state of New Mexico to New America. One has him raiding the U.S. presidents and declaring that he is the greatest. One has him beating Hulk Hogan in an arm wrestling match, and then he superimposes his face on Hulk Hogan's body. He complains about the Canadian dollar. One has him suggesting the United States owns the moon, and it just goes on and on. And I guess the last one of the day was yesterday. Trump says that Montreal-based airplane maker Bombardier would no longer be allowed to sell in the U.S. until it starts manufacturing in the U.S. Well, in Wichita, Kansas, Bombardier employs some 3,000 people who make things like jet engines and parts for the planes. So is he about to put his own citizens out of business? Man, this whole thing is crazy. I'm going to talk to Dave Trafford more about this in the next segment. Well, that Chicago bathtub says several of the belugas that were transferred to its site from Marineland have health issues. Read in between the lines, the transfer took place too quickly. It should have never happened. And, of course, two of the Marineland belugas died in that Chicago bathtub last week, and one of their very own did as well. Just my regular daily reminder, today is day 50 since the first of the two flash floods, without the province releasing one penny from the disaster relief fund. And you know that Prince Harry and Meghan are back in the United Kingdom, and King Chuckles issued a big statement yesterday. Why he would do this, I don't know. The letter confirms that the couple are no longer working members of the royal family and will not use the titles His or Her Royal Highness. It adds that any security issues are the responsibility of police agencies, and the couple's charity work will be carried out in a private capacity. The letter goes on to whine and moan that the king authorized the communication to help avoid doubt or confusion about the couple's status. Here's my suggestion. Look up rear end in the dictionary. You'll see a photo of He's Not My King Charles. That's Valaitis on the News, the early edition.
5: Here's a look at your CKTV News weather forecast. We got sun today, a little bit of rain tomorrow, maybe a bit on Thursday, and then more sun and clear skies to close out the week. Tuesday, so today, 25 degrees, sunny skies, humidex at 29. Overnight, 20 degrees with increasing cloudiness. Tomorrow, it's going to be 28 degrees with risk of a thunderstorm in the afternoon. Humidex up at 36 tomorrow. On Thursday, it's going to be 23 with a mix of sun and cloud, maybe a little bit of rain, high of 23. On Friday, 22 and sunny. Saturday, 23 and sunny. Right now, it's 17 degrees with your CKTV News weather. I'm Alex Hobson.
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0: He's often mistaken for an adult because of his age. It's Gene Velitis on CKTV News.
1: And it is Tuesday. I've already made the mistake. I've made the mistake already a couple of times today. So it is Tuesday. Later this hour, John Litke with Litke's Got a Take. In hour number two, Dan McTeague will be here. Randy Taylor will have a highlight from Steph Vivier in the morning. And even though she is a regular Monday guest, the most opinionated woman in Canada, Sue-Ann Levy, will be joining me in hour number three. And Gonzo is back from vacation as well. Every Tuesday, I am joined by fellow recovering news director, podcaster, and journalist, Dave Trafford. Good morning, Dave.
18: Hello, Gene. Did you have a good weekend?
1: Sure did. Yeah, it was good, nice. And relaxed. Yeah. Hey, let's start off on a bit of a lighter note, or is it really? Young adults and children are back in school today. I love the first day of school. I enjoyed the school so much. But Newmarket police are warning, don't take too many photos of those kids. Social media, oh, it's wrecking everything.
18: Yeah, and it's interesting. This is a warning from police forces actually right across the country. It's international. If you look at it, I found some notes from England, the police basically saying the same thing. You know, if you're going to post pictures, and my granddaughters went back to school last week, my daughter was, you know, posting photos in the family chat, which is one thing. Now what they're just saying is be very careful about how you pose the picture as opposed to posting the picture, because if it gives up any information about your kids, you know, all those sorts of things, that makes them more vulnerable. And I think the real difference here, the torqued difference, is the use of AI. Mm-hmm. I mean, even since the kids were out of school, I mean, you know, how much has AI evolved? And now how can that be used either against them collecting information? Yeah, you're right. The internet in and of itself was bad enough. You apply the poor use of or inappropriate use of AI, all of a sudden there are some issues there. So, and I get it. But I don't know about you, Gene, but when I was, you know, going to grade one, mom first didn't walk me to school. Second, she wasn't there to take my picture out in front of the school to post it anywhere, never mind on social media. So yeah. I'm just saying.
1: Well, we got a lot of perverts out there. Speaking of taking a walk, and we will get to the heavy duty stuff, like about the tariffs and Trump having just an epic meltdown on social media over the weekend. There's an interesting story out of Williamsburg, Virginia, where a mom who's highly educated and a lawyer was out taking a walk with her son, Sam, and they picked up some feathers and they went home, and Sam wanted to look for more feathers. So the mom said, yeah, go ahead. So he took off for the park, which was a bit of a walk away. Now, keep in mind, he is 5 years old. And I guess some Karen from some homeowners association alerted security because his 5-year-old boy was out walking. But the mother said, yeah, that's fine. We want him to understand capabilities and be aware of his surroundings. But is 5 years old too young for a kid to be out walking on his own in some neighborhood?
18: Well, two things. First, it was a gated community. So, you know, there was security in the community already. So everybody knows everybody. That's one thing. The second thing is the laws in Virginia actually allow for parental discretion. I mean, heavily on that side. And so, you know, I mean, I know the kids in my family, which one of them would I think at the age of five would be, you know, able or safe enough, wary enough, smart enough to wander off, or not even wander off. It was a very deliberate trip in this case, like 800 meters from the house. So each kid is going to be different. But, you know, they put her on a registry that effectively says, you know, she was abusing her children, mm-hmm. Because she let the 5-year-old go for a walk that he has done over and over again. And that was the same route they just walked. But she's on this child abuse registry for doing that. She was found guilty of a misdemeanor, suspended sentence, you know, all this. And she's going to appeal it. But I thought, you know, against the backdrop of what we were just talking about.
1: Exactly.
18: Parents are taking pictures of kids, of their own kids online. Would we deem that to be abusive of your children? Would that be bad parenting? Would that be putting your kids at risk? All of a sudden, you know, I'm thinking letting the kid walk a half a block from home is a lot safer than putting your kid's pictures up on social media.
1: And who was the Gladys Kravitz that started the mess in the Homeowners Association? Talk about being a little nosy, I think.
18: Well, no kidding. And again, if you've got your nose pressed to the window that often, you see that kid walking every day because he takes that route to school or he goes to his friend's house or, you know, he walks every day with his mom in the park. So they know this kid. That's what kills me, that the whole idea of this was to make the community safer. Okay, well, I see him. And if he gets in trouble, I know him well enough. It's almost like a block parent. You would think that mentality would have kicked in, but no, man. Now she's, you know, facing charges, or she's already been convicted. She's going to appeal it, but boy, the grief that you're going to have to go through. And you're right, she's a lawyer, so I don't know what this says about her future as a lawyer. You know, basically, after just shortly being called to the bar, she's now on this child abuse registry. It's an astounding story.
1: No, it really is. I mean, we have perverts going on Facebook and Instagram to capture pictures of your kids going to school where the police have to warn you not to do that. And, you know, I remember as a little kid going to school. Yeah, my dad would always take pictures of us. But now, perverts and good old Karen. Oh, Karen.
18: Well, when I was a kid, I went to grade school in North York, in Toronto, in the Avenue Road and Wilson area. And it was just over a kilometer walk. And I was 8 years old and my brother would have been five. And we walked to school, right? And we would pick up the kids along the way, but there wasn't sort of this gaggle of parents kind of hovering around us with everything we did. So, I don't know that walking on major streets, it was like Avenue Road and Wilson, it was busy streets, is any more dangerous than it is today. I don't think, but you know, I guess my mom and dad always had the attitude, go and try it. And if you fall down, pick yourself up and do it again.
1: Right? Hi, same thing in my household. You know, get up, you're going to be fine. You don't need helicopter parents. You're going to learn everything. Everything's going to be fine. But maybe we just have too many perverts out there now because of things like the internet and social media.
18: Well, maybe, but again, I think that gets overblown and amplified because, you know, at that point, we begin to worry about who is lurking in the dark, you know, corners of the internet. The irony in all of this is that the parents of kids now are probably the kids who most likely, you know, had the freedom to walk to the schoolyard, to go and play with their friends, you know, or ride your bike wherever you wanted to go. These were the kids of the 80s and 90s who are now inflicting this on their own kids. So I don't know what's going on there. That's a little weird to me.
1: Yeah. We're going to talk about the tariffs on the other side of the break here. But Labor Day weekend, is this the end of summer? I always say, no, it's not.
18: Well, I heard the morning show talking about how it's a new year.
1: Yeah.
18: And I get that. Certainly in broadcasting, we always looked at it as the new year, everybody's back to work, you know, full staff, away you go. It was always exciting. At our house, it was Mother's Day. So you know, depending on how you look at it, but certainly not the end of summer, because I think for the most part, it was the great time, you know, the next 2 or 3 weeks at least, where you still have great weather. You're still able to get out and do things, you know, and do those weekend road trips and so on. So, no, I'm going to say that the summer in some cases hangs right in until Thanksgiving.
1: I like it. I like your attitude. I totally agree. Let's take a break. When we return, in August, we lost 42,000 jobs. So it's a Tariff Tuesday. The people who I've been listening to say this is just going to kill Canada. And, of course, the name-calling continues over the weekend. And I just don't know what to make of Donald Trump. I think it's just to the point where we completely ignore the guy because he had a meltdown on Sunday like I haven't seen in a while. Dave Trafford with us every Tuesday morning. We'll continue with Dave in a sec. But first, we'll take a break and return on CKTB News. I'm Gene Valaitis.
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25: Good morning, I'm Matt Holmes. Here's what's making news. The next step in the trade war today with the retaliatory tariffs on American goods now in effect. This while President Trump is talking about Bombardier and threatening to ban all of their products south of the border. 31-year-old man in stable condition now after being injured in an e-scooter crash down in Welland. This while a Canadian tourist is okay after his yacht was found partially submerged in a remote part of the Indian Ocean. Forecast, the kids are heading back to school under blue skies and sunshine today. Yeah, 25 degrees, that's going to feel like 29 this afternoon. Tonight, though, some increasing clouds, a low to 20. Tomorrow, 28 is going to feel like 36, but we do have a few showers or a thunderstorm possible in the afternoon. Thursday, cooler, 23 degrees with a mix of sun and cloud. Friday, sunshine, 22, sunny and 23 for Saturday.
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1: And it is Tuesday, and you can get a hold of me by text at 905-688-2582. And we continue, as we do every Tuesday, with news director, podcaster, and journalist Dave Trafford. Well, here we are, Dave. It's Tariff Tuesday. For the first time under the federal government, we have this tit for tat on tariffs, $28 billion worth of U.S. imports. This comes after the August job numbers were bad. We lost 42,000 jobs. And I think it's going to affect people more than they believe. And the folks who I've been listening to in business and economics, with the exception of our prime minister, think it is going to be a disaster for Canada.
18: Just for the record, every time we come up with jobless numbers, by the way, when was the last time that you heard somebody say, as predicted, we are going to gain or lose this number of jobs? It's always the exact opposite. All of the experts who are watching the economy never get the job.
1: No, they never do. No.
18: Monthly job numbers correct. Shouldn't they lose their jobs? I'm just saying.
1: Yeah, just add them to the list. 42,005.
18: Yeah, so, and they were predicting it was going to be in the positive, right? We were supposed to be gaining jobs in August. So, to your point though, around the effect of all of this, it was too soon to say that the tariffs obviously affected those job losses. But did it contribute? Did the uncertainty, whatever happened, to prevent people from going out and hiring more or making more jobs available? Nobody can really put their finger on that. Mm-hmm. All it does, though, Gene, is it adds to the uncertainty. I heard the prof, was it from Carleton University?
1: Yeah, Dr. Ian Lee.
18: Earlier. Yeah, and I get it. I mean, there's going to be that really extreme, deep, dark, oh, my God, we're going for a recession unless, we don't. I think that where we are right now was predictable. We were going to have to fight back. We were going to have to somehow, put our stake in the ground. The professor's right. What is happening is done for political reasons, certainly on this side of the border. There was no way, and you and I talked about this last week, there was no way the prime minister was going to be in a place where he could accept, any deal that had any one of those objections in it and save face with the premiers or here in Ontario. And to be fair, the premiers weren't all on board either. So there was a whole lot going on there, and not to retread everything we talked about last week. But the other side of it is the political angle is in the United States. And what you're hearing more and more now are the border governors, the assembly representatives, et cetera, in the state legislatures, who are saying, hey, what the hell? We can't be doing this. All of a sudden, we've caught their attention. Now, is there any possibility that we're going to get back to the negotiating tables soon? I heard you say that Greer and LeBlanc are supposed to have a call today. Mm. Maybe that might mean something. But last week, it was the prime minister saying, back down. You can stop with the memes and all those sorts of things. Well, clearly that message didn't get through. And let's face it, to get back to the bargaining table, the prime minister set a pretty low bar to have to do that. Stop being ignorant dork and quit with the memes. Maybe then we can take this seriously and talk about it. Yep. He set the bar really low. Yep. There wasn't right. So I don't know. I'm not confident that we're going to get there. And in fact, I would not at all be surprised if the predictions markets suggest that there is a likelihood that we do not get a deal before January 6th, 2029.
1: Oh, jeez. Well, the thing is, though, We haven't seen the deal that he walked away from. Parliament's not back in session, so he hasn't been available to answer questions from other members of the opposition. And now over the weekend, Trump on True Social, his own platform, 37 posts Sunday afternoon alone. There's one where he is, Trump is a U.S. hockey player, has a U.S. uniform on. Mark Carney has a Canadian uniform on. And Carney has obviously been slashed. He's down on the ice. And Trump is saying, "Get up, governor." And somebody animated that one as well. I don't think it was Trump. Several maps where he renamed New Mexico, the state, to New America. He rated all the U.S. presidents from greatest to the worst. And, of course, he put himself on top, superimposed his face on a Hulk Hogan body, complained about the Canadian dollar. And now he is claiming that Bombardier products will no longer be sold in the U.S., as I pointed out in Wichita, Kansas. Bombardier employs some 3,000 Americans to help put these jets together. I don't know. He's having a tough Sunday.
18: Yeah, and I, you know, you and I have said this before. If it wasn't so serious, it would be funny. And it's getting to the point of it really being pathetic. So to what extent, what kind of oxygen do you afford this now? Well, how do you even start to talk about this in some rational way that, you know, isn't just creating more and more anxiety for? I mean, I'm getting to a point now where I gotta put it away. I can't manage this anymore. And I blame the Canadian media to some degree. You know, the national broadcasters spent the last week doing the "Oh my God" routine about the, you know, September 8 tariffs coming. We knew they were coming. We knew there were no negotiations going on. How was it any more newsworthy Wednesday than it was yesterday afternoon? I don't get it. We are where we are. The question is, where are we going to be from now? If we don't get back to the table, if we don't get to a point where we can legitimately say we trust what the Americans are going to put on the table, they're going to stand behind it, then, you know, what is the next step?
1: Yeah,
18: and I
1: really
18: think that's incumbent on the Prime Minister to say, you know, in Parliament. I'm not so sure that we need to see what's in the deal. The more I think about it, we're still in negotiations. So why would we, you know, tip our hand on anything that's on the paper? And quite frankly, right now, it's irrelevant because there is nothing on the table. So, but I think at this point, beyond saying we want to, you know, invest big numbers in large sectors of this, that, and the other thing that may or may not be affected by the tariffs, what is it we're going to do, and where are we seeing progress? One thing we might want to watch, though, is this Canada Investment Summit coming up in the middle of the month. Mm-hmm. You know, this is where the government's talking about wanting to raise, what is it, $1 trillion in investment over the next 5 years. Sounds great. How does that work? How is it going to happen? Who's going to cut the check, and when are the shovels going to be in the ground? Because over the next 5 years, we can't wait for 5 years to come up with a solution. This has to be a solution in progress. And that's what I think we need to hold them account on.
1: Well, you know, there was that study that was released by a big accounting firm a couple of months ago. 42% of surveyed manufacturers have moved or are considering moving production to the U.S. 57% have cut, paused, or canceled capital investment. And the list goes on. So I don't know what's going to be happening in this big meeting seminar in Toronto. If they think they're going to get a lot of people investing in Canada, it has not been the case in the last little while.
18: Yeah, and what are you going to invest in? I mean, I know there are a bunch of projects that are in the pipeline now with this, you know, this major project office that they have set up in Ottawa. Okay, if it's pipelines, if it's ports, if it's all of these things, then great, let's get it on. And who's going to invest in it?
1: Yeah.
18: And it'll be big major investors like pension plans and so on that are going to want to come in and do this. So, but again, what's the plan there? I think that's, to me, way more important in terms of consumer confidence, Canadians' confidence, based on where we're going to be 5 years from now, economically, rather than what we didn't like that was on the table last month over the you know, the tariffs.
1: Yeah. Two quick stories before we wrap up here with you. Canada's military reopened a formal channel to the Army of the People's Liberation Army last Friday for the first time in 8 years. That's because they held two Canadians captive. And this comes from China's defense ministry. Now, interestingly enough, Canadians learned about this from an English language Chinese paper. Ottawa didn't mention anything. What's going on?
18: Well, again, I would also question the source, right? I mean, if it's coming from official news agencies in China, what exactly does that mean, and what are they trying to actually accomplish? But let's face it, you know, we are going to have to be in a place where we need to put some water in our wine when it comes to how we're diversifying our defense, how we're diversifying our economy, our trade, all those sorts of things. And it's going to mean we're going to have to somehow come to terms with a relationship that includes China, whether it's over defense or whether it's in, you know, trade or energy, whatever it might be. They're going to be part of the conversation. So, yeah. And would I have liked to have heard that from a Canadian source? For sure. Again, it wouldn't be bad if somebody in Ottawa answer some questions.
1: Final little chat here while we have a couple of minutes. We all know our good friend Mark Hepscher. People remember him on Sportsline with Jim Taddy, and he's a prominent sports personality in Southern Ontario. I was reading him on Substack yesterday, and he was talking about Vladdy and the voice of the Blue Jays, Dan Schulman. And basically he said, you know, Vladdy has lost Dan Schulman, and when you lose a guy like Dan Schulman, unflappable, and you know, a very, very measured guy, man, you've lost a big part of the Blue Jay organization.
18: Well, it's interesting, you know, you start to look at how this, the commentary and the analysis on those games is running generally. And you know, there's a lot of guys on that show that are just pulling their hair out and saying, what is it? And it's not just about, you know, Vladimir Guerrero Jr. It's about the idea that there isn't a lot of hustle. There isn't a lot of consistency. Who's the outfielder that can't catch? Is it Sanchez?
1: Yeah. Yeah, that was pretty,
18: you know.
1: Well, he did have
18: a merciful baby Jesus.
1: He did have the sun in his eyes, so in fairness.
18: Oh, yeah. I could have done that, Gene.
1: Well, can you get a uniform and get down to Oakland?
18: Well, here's the problem. There was one situation there the other day, and you and I, I think, talking about it last week, you know, when Vladdy hits one and somebody in the infield bobbles it, and he could have made it to first base, but he was just kind of halfway trotting because, well, what the hell? And then the other day, they're in Kansas, and the same thing happens, and he said, and he runs it out. No, he really didn't give it any effort whatsoever. And that was the commentary on air. Now, and then they blame the heat.
1: Yeah.
18: Well, the other team played in the heat, too.
1: All right. What's coming up in your podcasting world?
18: Very exciting. We're getting close to launching a series on anti-Semitism and the growth and the acceleration of anti-Semitism in this country specifically, and where we are with that, and how most Canadians kind of look at it and think, well, we're a pretty tolerant group. We kind of get along with everybody. We're in good shape. But we have a guy who's fed up with that post, and he's not some, you know, extremist kind of lives on the edge of the world. He's a fourth generation Canadian Jew, very successful executive. Is involved in community and is looking around saying, "What the hell's going on?" But he was prompted to get involved in this project because of his grandkids and their perception and their experience of anti-Semitism in their schools, in their own communities. And these are 15-17 year old kids, you know, so this is what prompted him to kind of, the light went on for him, and he looked around and realized, wow, okay, we're in a serious problem here, and we need to have it addressed. So he takes on media. Particularly, he really has a thing about the CBC, and he's not unjustified in the way some of the reporting's going on. You and I talked about the use of the word terrorism vis-a-vis 9/11. So we're launching that show at the end of the month. And I told him, I said, you know, in my experience, and I know you've experienced this too, Gene, anytime you talk about anti-Semitism, the Middle East, Gaza, Palestinians, etc., on air, you never have the right answer.
1: Yeah.
18: There is never a conclusion that you really feel comfortable with. And I said, editorially, I try to do my best to kind of stick handle around it, but there's no place where it's comfortable. So the podcast is called This Will Make You Feel Uncomfortable.
1: Love it. Love it. All right. We're out of time for this week. I'm looking forward to that. It's a very, very important story that we have to pay a lot of attention to. Well, thank you, David. Have a great week. And let's see. Are we doing this again next? Are you?
18: I'm off a couple of weeks.
1: Yeah, that's right. Right. Okay. Oh, yes. And you know who's going to be filling in for you while you're away? Canadian news broadcasting legend Roy Green.
18: Oh, good to hear from Roy. That'd be great.
1: He's a great guy.
18: All right.
1: Yep.
18: Yeah.
1: All right. Cheers. Well, have a good couple of weeks off. We'll see you on the 29th. And
18: thanks, Eugene.
1: That's see it. You. Okay. Dave Trafford back with us. But yeah, Roy Green, formerly of CHML, the station that went under, or whatever you want to call it, they just closed the place down. He's going to be with us in this time slot for the next 2 weeks. And an important announcement about Roy joining the show full time, still to come. Okay, let's take a look at the weather fairy, the music, please. Alex, the forecast, please.
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1: He has an opinion. Some days you'll agree, some days you won't. But here's the difference. He respects your opinion. It's Gene Vilaitis on CKTV News.
8: And I sure do, and you can give me your opinion by text at 905-688-2582. It is time for Litke's Gotta Take. John Litke is here. Good morning, buddy.
9: Good morning, Gene.
8: Well, you and I had a pretty good laugh yesterday afternoon talking about all of these social media posts that Trump was making on Sunday when he was having his meltdown. But the big one was late yesterday, where Trump is saying he's going to ban U.S. sales of Bombardier unless they start building stateside. So, John, what's driving this sudden focus? And is it a real threat? Because after all, Bombardier employs 3,000 people in Wichita, Kansas.
9: I mean, it's as real as a threat as Donald Trump is willing to make it and Congress is willing to go along with, I suppose. But I mean, listen, you and I both know what this is. It's pure political theater, timed perfectly to match our counter tariffs that are kicked in. Trump grabbed the biggest, shiniest Canadian brand that he could find, and he wants to dominate the news cycle. But as an operational reality, I mean, it's completely detached from how the global aviation supply chain works, not to mention the fact, as you said, I mean, thousands of jobs are directly as a result of Bombardier in the United States. So it's just, as usual, a lot of bluster, but Trump bluster can sometimes turn into, you know, cluster what.
8: Yeah. As I understand it, these jets are FAA approved and protected under CUSMA, which Trump personally renegotiated himself. So is there any actual legal mechanism Trump could use to actually block Bombardier products being sold in the U.S.?
9: I mean, that's what makes this an absolute non-starter, right? These aircraft are explicitly protected under the very deal that Trump himself signed into law, short of invoking, I don't know, some kind of

0: wild national security emergency, to claim executive business jets are a threat to the homeland, any attempt to actually block deliveries gets tied up in federal court by lunch on day one.
1: Yeah. You know, so many U.S. corporations rely on Bombardier sales, so wouldn't banning Bombardier in the U.S. backfire directly on U.S. workers?
0: Oh, 100%. It's a massive self-inflicted wound if they decide to actually move towards this. Not to mention the fact, it's not going to be great for, associated industries or for stock prices as well. But it would immediately be like bullets hitting Honeywell in Arizona, GE in Ohio, Aerospace Techs in Texas specifically. Modern manufacturing isn't two countries tossing finished planes over a border. You know that. I know that here in Windsor specifically with cars. It's a shared ecosystem. And so you can't punch your trade partner without giving yourself a black eye.
1: Mm. Okay, so Canada rolled out the retaliatory tariffs at midnight. So is Trump using Bombardier as leverage, or is this trade dispute sort of starting to spiral out of control already, and it's only been less than 12 hours?
0: It's both leverage and it's escalation. Trade talks broke down. Prime Minister Carney's counter tariffs hit $20 billion worth of goods today, so Trump reached for the largest megaphone he could, his cell phone, and he posted onto Truth Social. The danger here, though, isn't the post. The danger is when the rhetorical posturing hardens into official White House policy. That's how a trade spat spirals into genuine economic carnage. And, you know, the fact that he decides to associate with anyone other than Jamison Greer, the trade representative, look at Scott Bessent, Treasury Secretary. These are not serious people, even though they come from very serious backgrounds. So I think Trump's worst impulses can be fanned.
1: Yeah. Okay, well, a lot of experts, and this is just, happening in the last about 18 hours, they're warning Bombardier is just the first Canadian target on Trump's radar. I'm going to ask you to take a guess here. Which other sectors or industries should be on high alert against Trump next?
0: This is what's so hard to even try to forecast. I've said this to you before. It's like we're wearing a blindfold in a dark room and we've spun in a circle and we're supposed to play darts. Any of our industries are so deeply integrated across the border, they're all in the crosshairs right now if Trump decides to get angry. Look closely at auto manufacturing, especially here in Windsor and Southern Ontario more broadly, along with steel, aluminum, and agri-food as well. If a CUSMA-compliant aerospace leader like Bombardier isn't off limits, absolutely no major Canadian export sector can afford to coast by right now. We are fully in the trenches, and we don't know what that means.
1: Yeah. I played that clip on Valaitis on the News from Dr. Ian Lee from Carleton University, and a frequent guest on Gonzo's show, the food professor, had an article in the Sun over the weekend. Both these guys, very, very smart, highly educated, as is our prime minister in economics. The former two say this is going to be a disaster for Canada. Carney hasn't said anything. What's your quick take? Are we looking at a recession, a depression, as some of these other experts are saying?
0: I don't know if you have time to have seen the Prime Minister's video that just came out a couple minutes ago.
1: No.
0: So you might want to take a look during the break and see if you want to pull some clips from it. But it's the Prime Minister, it's a one shot of him, and I guess this is the conversation that's supposed to make us feel good about things right now. And watching this video from the Prime Minister, it was like a fantasy land, saying that, we're going to be able to win this trade war. We built ourselves up throughout history, in rather tumultuous times with the U.S., not tumultuous times. But at the end of the day, I think that the characterization of the Dachshund actually does make a bit of sense here. We need to get a deal cut, but electorally speaking, this is a gold mine for Carney. The country hates Trump, and it seems like he's willing to, keep fanning those flames.
1: Well, yeah, he's a gazillionaire. All right, another great take, my friend. We'll be talking to you later in the week.
0: Thank you, Jim.
1: Letke's got a take. John Letke. When we return, Dan McTeague will be here. In addition to being the gas wizard, he was a member of Parliament for 18 years. Going to get his take on what's happening with Canada and the Chinese army, of all people. Randy Taylor is here, and we'll have a highlight from Steph Vivier in the morning. It's all coming up next year on a Tuesday. Tuesday's not Monday. I've already made the mistake like 8 times. It's CKTB News. I'm Gene Valaitis.
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4: Good morning, I'm Matt Holmes. Here's what's making news. Well, Ottawa's retaliatory tariffs on American goods are now in effect today.
5: Duties of between 15 and 50% kicked in just after midnight Eastern time after Washington hit Canada with 50% duties on multiple goods. U.S. President Donald Trump launched tariffs last month on goods ranging from hockey sticks and cement to honey after trade talks between the two nations broke down. The new Canadian tariffs impact American goods, including dairy products, plywood, and sunscreen. The Carney government pledged to match last month's U.S. tariffs dollar for dollar after negotiations for a trade deal froze, and each side blamed the other for last-minute demands.
4: All of this coming as Bombardier is playing defense. This after Trump made the company the latest target of his anti-Canada campaign. Among several social media posts and rants yesterday, Trump threatened to block sales from Bombardier in the U.S. unless the company builds its planes there. Bombardier hitting back, saying it already is a strong contributor to the American aerospace industry. In a statement, the company listed thousands of jobs at more than 20 locations across the U.S. and a supply chain that includes 2,800 American firms and 47 states. A 31-year-old man is in stable condition after being seriously injured in an e-scooter crash in Welland. We get all the details from CKTV's Tom McKay.
6: Niagara police say it happened Sunday night around 6:30 p.m. when officers responded to a single vehicle crash. According to police, the rider was driving southbound on Niagara Street near Birch Street when he lost control and came to a rest on the east sidewalk. He was initially transported to an out-of-region hospital with serious injuries, but according to police, his condition has since become stable and is no longer considered life-threatening. Investigators say they don't believe other vehicles were involved in the collision. However, they will continue to investigate, and they're currently asking anyone who may have witnessed the crash or have dash camera footage from the area around that time to come forward. Reporting for CKTB News, I'm Tom McKay.
4: We go to the other side of the world where a Canadian tourist is in good health after his yacht was found on the long weekend partially submerged in a remote part of the Indian Ocean.
7: The Australian Maritime Safety Authority says the man was traveling from Darwin on the northern tip of Australia to Christmas Island. They say the yachtsman didn't check in with family in Canada, so his brother called for help. Searchers found the partially submerged catamaran in ocean waters far from the island. The man, meanwhile, was found in the vessel's dinghy and brought on board a rescue helicopter. Dan Gillis speaks for the safety authority.
8: Wonderful to be able to provide assistance to this Canadian sailor who got into trouble in a very remote part of the world.
7: Gillis says the sailor had no medical issues and was to be taken back to Darwin.
4: 25 years later, aviation insiders say the 9/11 terror attacks shook the sector to its core. Then Air Canada CEO Robert Milton says the immediate aftermath left him wondering whether air travel as a business would vanish.
9: It was so foreign. It was so outrageous. It was so draconian, tumultuous, that no thought escaped one's imagination. You know, would the industry ever function again? Would there be an industry? You know, again, at that moment, you know, you were wondering, were there going to be further events around the world?
4: The September 11th attacks brought the collapse of the country's second biggest airline, Canada 3000, and contributed to Air Canada's decision to file for bankruptcy protection in 2003, restructuring the aviation industry. And a Lancet study estimates that 45% of dementia cases can be prevented or delayed.
10: Although aging and genetics are risk factors for declining cognitive health, brain experts say they don't have to predict your future. Researchers say the key to improved brain health is addressing modifiable risk factors like smoking, excessive alcohol use, obesity, type 1 diabetes, hypertension, and high LDL cholesterol. Cutting down on salt and sugar and eating more vegetables, whole grains, and lean protein are helpful, as is exercise. The goal is to keep your heart healthy, because experts emphasize there's a connection between a healthy heart and a healthy brain.
4: For more local news that matters, go to cktvnews.com. Forecast, some nice weather to be outside for recess today in the first day of school. 25, feeling like 29 with the humidity. Increasing clouds tonight, low down to 20. Tomorrow, 28, but we could see an afternoon shower or a thunderstorm. That 28 also could feel like 36 with the humidity. 23 degrees with a mix of sun and cloud on Thursday, sunny and 22 on Friday. I'm Matt Holmes, CKTV News next in an hour.
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1: All right, Tuesday morning, it is hour number two. Coming up later this hour, Randy Taylor from TaylorMade Leadership will be here. He's got another great Tuesday lesson for us. A highlight from Steph Vivier in the morning, and in hour number three, the most opinionated woman in Canada, Sue Ann Levy, will be joining me, and will set up the drive with Gonzo, who's back from holidays visiting his daughter. That's a nice thing to do. Every Tuesday, I'm joined by Dan McTeague, who's the president of Canadians for Affordable Energy and the Gas Wizard, and also was a member of Parliament for 18 years and part of the Privy Council. Good morning, Dan.
12: Good morning, Gene, and happy return to all the kids returning to school and life getting to back to some semblance of normality.
1: Yeah, I think recess is coming up in about 20 minutes. Hey, listen, Dan. Dan, the Prime Minister has just released a video address to the nation, and it comes, you know, after the retaliatory tariffs started at midnight. So the Prime Minister is warning Canadians that the country will pivot away from the U.S. and it will come at a cost. Now, he goes on to say, Canada's plan to respond to the U.S. trade war by striking new trade deals with other countries will allow us to become less reliant on the U.S. I don't believe that for a second. Our trade with the United States doesn't even compare to all of Italy, Germany, the United Kingdom, you name it.
12: Well, I mean, the fact that it took that long to create is 100 years of development in trade is a real problem. And if you consider just how bad the situation could get, I don't think we've scratched the surface, Gene.
1: What do you think is going to happen with these tariffs? I'm looking at the guy who I find really fascinating is this guy, Dr. Ian Lee from Carleton University. And he says this is going to be a disaster. There could be a recession, a depression. Unemployment numbers could go up. I mean, in August, we lost 42,000 jobs. That's not a great way to set the table for what happened at midnight.
12: No, and we're not dealing with a guy. We know that Donald Trump started this, but we also know that we haven't handled it very well by basically capitulating at the beginning on a couple of things, digital and a few other factors. I don't understand for a guy who said he could cut a deal with Donald Trump and got elected on it and had people line up enthusiastically pushing it. I spoke to some people on the weekend and thought, these are dyed-in-the-wool conservatives. Oh, Mark Carney's doing a great job. And I thought, what drugs are you on? What planet are you on? This country is in full decline. And although we don't like Donald Trump, we've simply known the fact that he's exposed the weaknesses of our pursuing DEI, ESG, net zero, massive immigration policies that have smashed the productivity of this country. We've driven out investments. We set the table for Donald Trump to take advantage of us. And I think that's, we got to get back to basics. It's not tit for tat retaliation, which we can't do. As you pointed out, it's a flea taking on, a mallet. What we really have to do is to get our house in order. Where are all these projects? These projects we've been talking about for a year and a half, 2 years. Where are they? None of them have been approved, unless, of course, they involve some kind of federal government grift. A significant amount of our public dollars spent. The only people who want to come and do business in Canada, a little bit like the next-door neighbor whose kid doesn't have any friends, so they tie a pork chopper on next to the next-door neighbor's dog to come and play with it. To suggest that we can somehow displace the American trade situation is absolute fantasy. In fact, it borders on lunacy. And I'm one of those that, sorry, Tom Cochran, I don't believe that the country is filled with people living on the lunatic fringe, but I got to believe there's a lot of folks that are heading that way.
1: Yeah. Well, you know, interestingly, getting back to Dr. Lee, just to validate your point, he explains that a $100 billion Canadian economy versus a U.S. $30 trillion economy is like Canada walking down the street, finding a loony, and suddenly thinking we're rich now.
12: Well, Dr. Ian Lee knows what he's talking about, and he has many, I've done many interviews with him in the past on gasoline energy pricing, but, you know, we've lost the opportunity. We lost our way. We became, you know, entranced with the idea of NATO net zero, UN net zero, Bilderberg net zero, WEF net zero, all sorts of ways in which to transform society to the woke atmosphere and involve ourselves with this idea that we can throw away productivity, we can throw away investments, we can chase away those who have innovation, who want to do something constructive. We've driven them away and out, and unless it served a particular political picadillo, we still think that we can elbows up our way and win this war. Mm-hmm. There's no doubt there's going to be a counter retaliation within hours, if not days. And it won't just be Donald Trump. It'll be the entire administration. We saw what they were doing on Bombardier.
1: Yeah.
12: I don't think the Americans would have as much to work on. Doesn't matter with or without Trump. Waiting till November the 11th, or whether the November midterms is an awful way to try to conduct business. Mark Carney said he had a plan. Half his assets, most of his assets, are in the United States. Hell, he moved his company to the United States. His family, to my understanding, lives there. Now, I don't want to get family involved, but what's his level of commitment to Canada when, in fact, everything he does is really based on basically feathering his own nest and ensuring that he's looked after by keeping hedging his bets and keeping his interest in the United States. My concern is that Canadians have been misled. He said he could do something. He hasn't done it. The Canadian way is to find our own way, but to say at the same time, to recognize maybe we have to put some water with our wine because there's some really dumb things that we've done. Yeah. I'm not saying supply management has to be the be-all, end-all, but there's a lot of irritants out there that we've never addressed, and we're going to have to address them sooner or later, because if they think Donald Trump is the last guy to bring these things up, it's only the beginning. There's going to be a lot more going forward, and wait till a couple of companies decide that they're big companies decide they're going to pack up and leave. That'll send a shockwave across even the most wokest of elbows up, who now find our country very close to ankles up.
1: Yeah. Two last quick stories. First one, Canada's military has reopened up formal talks with the Chinese military for the first time in 8 years. That all ended, of course, when the two Michaels were held hostage. China's defense ministry says Canada and China revived their formal coordination dialogue on the 4th of September. But we learn about this from Beijing, not Ottawa.
12: Yeah, I mean, they're trying to hide it. They know this is bad. They know there's a level of involvement between Canada and China is massive. We know that Carney went over there. I'm sure you discussed that. We broke off with them 8 years ago. I mean, talk about antagonizing the United States. Now, I had some people who didn't like that yesterday, some of the Carney cultists coming out and saying, oh, no, the Americans are doing the same thing. They're not doing the same thing. They're not managing a military strategy or sitting down and discussing, you know, over tiddlywinks how they're going to carve up the world. Canada is in a very vulnerable position. Given the level of interference that we've seen in our elections and that we are seeing in a lot of our affairs, there's no doubt, steel having in part Chinese components, automotive parts have Chinese components. We have to understand that we are quickly drifting towards China's vassal state, and for which there is no return. So we better choose our battles quite well here. And, you know, standing up and booing a team at a soccer game may be cool and trendy and cute, but you won't be doing a lot of booing when you're out of a job.
1: Yeah. Final question. Where's gas going this week, buddy?
12: Yeah, it's going up. It's going up even further, probably a 2 or 3 cent increase come Thursday. There'd be no increase for tomorrow or any movement tomorrow, and diesel continues to move ahead. Now, good news, on the 17th of September, we should see what amounts to about a 9 to 10 cent drop because we're switching back to winter gasoline.
1: All right. Great talking to you this week. Let's do it again next Tuesday.
12: As well. Thanks for having me, Gene.
1: All right. There he goes, Dan McTeague, former member of Parliament for 18 years, president of Canadians for Affordable Energy, and, of course, the gas wizard. When we return, it's Randy Taylor from TaylorMade Leadership. We always like to do some personal and professional development on a Tuesday. He's got another great lesson for us, as he does every week. Okay, we need to talk about the weather because it's almost recess time, Alex.
13: Huh?
1: It's almost recess time.
13: Yeah, it is almost recess time. We're almost there. Not quite, though. 25 degrees today, sunny skies, humid X of 29. Overnight, 20 degrees with clouds moving in. Tomorrow, it's going to be 28 degrees with a humidex up at 36 and some thunderstorms possible in the afternoon. On Thursday, it's going to be a mix of sun and cloud with a high of 23 degrees, maybe come a couple showers in the morning. Friday, it'll be 22 and sunny. Saturday, 23 and sunny. Right now, it's 22, feeling like 26 with your CKTB News weather. I'm Alex Hobson.
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1: And it's Tuesday. I've been making this mistake all morning long. You too? You can get a hold of me by text at 905-688-2582. Later on this hour, we'll have a highlight from Steph Vivier in the morning. I know exactly what we're going to be playing, and it's great. In hour number three, we'll have Vilaitis on the news, the late edition, and among other things in hour number three, Gonzo, back from a brief vacation. We'll set up his show. We'll have a poll, and we're heading into our top 10 list, where we hit number one today, most underrated band. So that'll be fun. Every Tuesday, we're joined by my good friend Randy Taylor from Taylor Made Leadership for another lesson in personal and professional development. And good morning.
0: Good morning, Mr. Vilaitis. How was that for a weekend?
1: It was a great weekend.
0: No, wow, what a great way to cap the summer off, right? That was fantastic. Many more of those to come.
1: Now, are you one of the people in the school of thought that Labor Day weekend means the end of summer?
0: No, absolutely not.
1: Oh,
0: I think realistically, you know, there's lots of days, I think, in the summertime that we try and say, well, it's the summertime, so it doesn't matter if it's 38 degrees, right? And so, well, you know, in my world, it does. And if it's pouring rain, it does. Mm-hmm. But we're in for some of the best weather of the whole year. I mean, through September and October, there's no bugs, there's no humidity. It's nice. You can go out with a shirt on, a T-shirt, or maybe a sweatshirt. So it's my favorite time of the year. I wish fall would last for 6 months.
1: You know, it's great. Sweather weather, yeah, as they say.
0: Yes, sir.
1: Well, let's take a look at today's lesson where you say the cup is half full. What a shame.
0: Yeah, what a shame. So let me give you something completely different in a way of looking at something we've all heard before. You know, we know the old question, is your cup half full or half empty? And we're told, you know, that the person who sees the cup as half full is the optimist, and the one who sees it half empty is the pessimist. But I started thinking about this and thinking about the cup very differently. What if the real problem is whether your cup isn't half full or half empty? What if you're only drinking from half of it half of the time? Hmm. And that's what I believe is happening to a number of people. It is 100% of the focus of my work in all areas. And I think that hopefully this will convince a lot of people that we're physically here, but mentally we're somewhere else, right? We're thinking about yesterday. We're worrying about tomorrow. We're replaying conversations and then imagining things that haven't happened yet. They're asking themselves, what if? And there's an enormous cost to that. I mean, when you break this down and say, the average human, you and I, you know, will live some 30,000 days, some if we're lucky, a little bit longer, some if we're not, a little bit less. But because we're lost in thoughts, we're not actually here experiencing the moment of life. And so you're on a one-hour conference call, but for 30 minutes, you're living in your head and you're somewhere else. You were on the call for an hour, but you were only there for half of it, or you're in the gym. You have an hour to work out, but your mind is racing with, you know, things to do list and your business and relationships and finance. And you leave the gym and think, where did that hour go? It's not because we weren't physically there, but mentally we were somewhere else. You're sitting at the dinner table and your child is telling you a story. I think this resonates the most. It can be a child, a spouse, whoever. They're excited. They're looking at you. They're talking. You're nodding your head. But you're thinking about work, you're thinking about something else, and eventually they see little change in your face and they realize you're not really listening. And that moment is gone. And I think the most important part of this lesson is that we can't get it back. That's the part I think about overthinking that we don't really talk often enough about. We talk about its effects on productivity, we talk about stress and anxiety, but there's another cost. And it steals away those moments of life.
1: Hmm. Well, how do we deal with that little voice inside of us?
0: Understand its origin and understand that it's stealing from you. I mean, there's no other way to really, you know, parse this than to say that voice is ripping you off. Because if you were lost in thought, replaying something from yesterday or worrying about something tomorrow, that is a cost you just paid. You're never getting it back. I had a conversation last week with a client who was a financial advisor, and they, you know, sales is part of the process. And I said, So if you were given an hour to call, you know, potential clients, how many calls would you make? And we said, you know, maybe 15 calls or 20 calls. That's irrelevant. But I said, what if halfway through your calls, I reached over with a pair of scissors and I cut the phone line, imagining it was a wired phone. Remember back in those days?
1: Yeah. Sure do.
0: Go with me here. And he said, well, why would you do that? I said, it's not relevant why I would do it. What just happened to your calls? He said, well, they would stop, I guess. I said, so then how many calls would you have made? He said, well, probably half of them. I said, there you go. Right? That is what happens to all of this time that we are given, you know, giving to errant thought that takes us out of the moment. It's the 7 calls we didn't make. It's the 10 push-ups we didn't do. It's the, you know, the moments spent in stress and anxiety and fear. It's not completing that project for kids trying to, you know, finish their homework. This applies to everything. That focus, gosh, what would we give at the end of life to come back and say, so that 50% we missed, can we get some of that back?
1: Yeah.
0: And by then the answer is no, I'm sorry, you missed it. But we have the ability right now to not miss it. You know, every moment? No. Is it possible to claw back a good amount of that 50% we're missing? It is, but it's about, you know, first and foremost, being conscious of the process happening, having ways to manage it. I talk all the time about, you know, if you want something done, give it to a busy person. So planning your day the night before in complete detail by calendar hour and waking up and executing, because then you have, you know, you have a commitment.
1: Yeah. You got a plan,
0: right? Yeah. You got a plan. So, that helps starting an activity. I use the phrase on your mark, go, instead of on your mark, get set, go. Cause right. The get set is the overthinking part. Panoramic vision and surrender. There's a number of, you know, different processes that work very, very effectively. And over time, it's not a struggle forever. You know, within 2 to 3 months, we can create a new behavior and become that person who is not living in our head over 50% of the time.
1: Well, here's an interesting thought, because I'm sure there's people thinking this right now. You get into the moment, but how do you catch yourself when you start drifting out? And how do you come back into the moment as opposed to worrying about, I don't know, going grocery shopping, picking up the kids. I don't have enough money for this. I'll never get out of debt. You know, the usual.
0: Yeah, it's a behavioral aspect. Listen, if you're here, you would see the bracelet I'm wearing right now. And I had them made for myself and, you know, for a bunch of clients. And it says, be here. Right. So every time I see that on my wrist, it's a reminder. Where am I? Are you there or are you here? There's only 2 places to be. 3, really. I mean, you could be in the past or in the future, or you can be here. So, you know, you can write that on your hand. It's free. You can write the word focus, or you can write the words be here. And over time, it becomes a conditioning thing. And again, listen, most people are not even aware that they're doing it. You know, we call it thinking.
1: Yeah.
0: Right? It's a replay of past events and then a fabrication of a future event that is not even here. Another really important thing that I've started teaching people to do when you're considering anything in the future, and this is a great behavioral process that will over time begin to make you that person. So there are 2 boxes in your head. There's a box of all the failures in life and there's a box of all the celebrations. So when you're considering anything in the future, this is really powerful and it takes time, but it really has a dramatic effect. Is to say, you know, that lunch coming up, the client I'm meeting tomorrow, the date I'm having on Saturday, whatever it is, right? In your own mind, set the example to say, how will this event have to turn out to go in the celebration box?
1: All right. I like that.
0: Right? Because then you start to visualize the event turning out well instead of 90% of people's fears never turn out. Who would you listen to that was wrong 9 times out of 10, right? But we listen to
1: exactly.
0: Ourselves and it's a fool's errand.
1: Yeah.
0: So every future event, really spend the time and condition yourself to say, how would this have to turn out to end up in the celebration box?
1: And don't be your own worst enemy.
0: Bingo.
1: Bingo. How can folks get a hold of you, Randy?
0: The website is the best place, and we can set up a time to have a further conversation like this. I love this stuff. The website is tailormadeleadership.com.
1: All right. Another great lesson, my friend. Have a great week, and we'll do this next Tuesday.
0: Go Jays.
1: Go Jays. Randy Taylor from Taylor Made Leadership. All right, let's take a break. When we return, it's a Tuesday, not a Monday. We were off yesterday. We got to talk a little bit of sports with Alex, and then we'll have a highlight from Steph Vivier in the morning. It's all coming up here on CKDP News. I'm Gene Vilaitis.
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4: Good morning, I'm Matt Holmes. Here's what's making news. The next step in the trade war today with the retaliatory tariffs on American goods now in effect. This while President Trump is talking about Bombardier and threatening to ban all of their products south of the border. 31-year-old man in stable condition now after being injured in an e-scooter crash down in Welland. This while a Canadian tourist is okay after his yacht was found partially submerged in a remote part of the Indian Ocean. Forecast, the kids are heading back to school under blue skies and sunshine today. Yeah, 25 degrees, that's going to feel like 29 this afternoon. Tonight, though, some increasing clouds, a low to 20. Tomorrow, 28 is going to feel like 36, but we do have a few showers or a thunderstorm possible in the afternoon. Thursday, cooler, 23 degrees with a mix of sun and cloud. Friday, sunshine, 22, sunny and 23 for Saturday.
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9: 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Some days you'll agree. Some days you won't. But here's the difference. He respects your opinion. 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
1: Or you can always get a hold of me by text at 905-688-2582. Adam Sivo is on assignment today. He'll return tomorrow. And because we were on holiday yesterday, Monday, today's Tuesday, I keep getting it wrong. I don't know why. Alex and I haven't had an opportunity to talk about weekend sports. So did you stay up late and watch that Jays game?
10: Regrettably.
1: From the West Coast? Yeah,
10: regrettably. Yes, I did. You know what? I actually almost I almost won the battle against the urges to stay up and watch them play because the, you know, Dylan Cease kind of got touched up early on, which Jays didn't help him out with some sloppy play defensively, a couple errors and things like that. But, you know, Cease definitely wasn't at his best yesterday, and they went down 5-1 by the fifth inning, I think. And that, you know, at that point it was 11 o'clock or whatever. I'm like, okay, I don't need to be watching this. And then, you know, I was just laying in bed, and then, of course, I start getting the alerts on my phone. Jays, it's 5-2 now, and now it's 5-3. And then they end up getting it to 5-4. And I was sitting there like, okay, I'll turn the game on. It's in like the eighth inning now. And then they go into the top of the ninth. Andrés Giménez hits that home run to tie it up. And I got so excited. I was like, this is such a clutch, player. Even though his stats on paper aren't that great, he always seems to come through at the big base hit when they need it. And then, of course, they go into the bottom of the ninth. And, you know, I don't know what it is. If I was a manager in Major League Baseball, I would never send my closer out if it's not a safe situation because they just don't have it. I don't know why. I remember it was the same deal with Jeff Hoffman last year, and I know that Jeff Hoffman blew a couple saves as well. Like he definitely wasn't the perfect closer, but he was significantly worse last year when he came in, you know, when they were down a run or when they were up by five runs or when it was a tie game. Closers just seem, for whatever reason, they don't have the same sort of I don't really have a word for it, but they always seem to be a little bit off whenever they come in and it's not a safe situation.
1: He's thinking they joined up after the trade to Minnesota.
10: Yeah, he hasn't been that great there either. Funny enough, that was a buying trade for the Twins at the deadline, and the Jays are, I think, three games ahead of them in the standings right now. But yeah, it was unfortunate they blew it. They made some sloppy defensive plays yesterday, lost on a couple of infield hits. Just a rough game yesterday. However, they win these next two games and it won't be a big deal.
1: Well, I was hanging in working on the show yesterday afternoon, and I love watching the Argos and Hamilton play in the Labor Day game. But I kept going back to the Cleveland baseball game, right?
10: Yep. Mm-hmm. Yeah, you know, and that's just the reality of where we're at right now. The Jays have they blew too many games early on, and now we're at a point where you got to be relying on but you got to be hoping for other teams to lose in addition to winning. But you know, I will stay firm on the standpoint that if the Jays continue to go out and win games and just win as much as possible, then, you know, the more they do that, they don't have to worry about other teams. So,
1: well, you know, our good friend Mark Hebscher, who has another book out about sports, and most people remember him and Jim Taddy from Sportsline on Global, he's got a really good article on Substack this week, and he's talking about Dan Schulman and how Dan's mindset and attitude has changed about Vladdy, and his suggestion is that when the unflappable, like smooth as butter, Dan Schulman Sounds like he's getting aggravated and frustrated with Vladdy Jr. You know there's a problem.
10: Well, yeah. I mean, you look at the contract he signed. We've talked about it 9 billion times this year. We know that Vladdy's not having a good season. And yeah, upsetting Dan Shulman probably is the straw that breaks the camel's back there. And I won't even use the word upsetting him, but you know, to get him talking about you in that way and say that, you know, they needed him here and he could not come through, not good. So I think more than anything, Vladdy needs the season to end. If they make it into the playoffs and he has some good games in a row, because you know it's there. You saw him during the Cleveland series. He hit that home run. Yeah. He had a ton of hits. And again, they go to Kansas City, and for some reason, his swing's right back to whatever this year's normal was.
1: Well,
10: so,
1: remember, I jokingly said he had an off night.
10: Yeah,
1: he had a 3-run homer.
10: I really built up some hope there because I had never seen him. Well, not never, but I hadn't seen him this year play 3 great games in a row like that. And then it didn't carry over. So I just think that he'll recoup some good grace if they make the playoffs and if he has a couple good games then. But more than anything, he needs the season to end and he needs this to be figured out in the off season.
1: Now, for years, I have said that nobody goes to a sporting event to watch the officials.
10: Nope.
1: So let's talk about Major League umpire Doug Ennings in last Friday's Cardinal-Rockies game. So he's behind the plate, and he stops everything, and he orders a rookie pitcher making his Major League debut. His name is Hansel Rencion, to fix his hat because he had it over on an angle.
10: Yeah.
1: And that, and he when the manager came out, he said to the manager, "That's not going on in my field." Well, it's not his field.
10: Yeah, it's Coors Field, buddy. It's the Colorado Rockies own it.
1: And during that dispute, they gave him a pitch clock violation.
10: Yep. And then they tossed the manager.
1: And then they tossed him. And then this guy's coming screaming into home plate. And he called him safe, and he was obviously...
10: Yeah, it was... You know what? Doug Ettings is the worst umpire in the game right now because Angel Hernandez is retired. And Angel Hernandez was bad, but Doug Ettings has just routinely demonstrated that his skin could not be thinner. It's as thin as paper.
1: Now, he was at third base in the next game, and he came up to Hansel Rencion, and this young man doesn't speak English, but it was obvious that he made a gesture to apologize. But what is this guy doing?
10: That's the whole thing.
1: Behind home plate, having a meltdown about a hat.
10: Yeah.
1: And
10: you know what? He's not even the first to do that. Fernando Rodney, who was one of the best closers in baseball throughout the 2010s, that was his whole thing.
1: Yeah.
10: He would wear his hat tilted ever so slight to the side. He said it was a nod to his dad, who passed away, who used to, whenever they'd go out fishing, he would do that with his hat. So I think it's just so beyond something that needs to be complained about in this day and age. And I do have a clip here of the Cardinals manager talking about it. And then there's some game audio afterwards from when the whole thing went down. But you have to watch it to appreciate just how embarrassing it was for Ettings.
1: It was terrible, yeah.
12: We have a kid making his debut, and in between an at-bat, he tells him that he needs to fix his hat, and the kid's not going to wear his hat like that on my field.
13: Justin Brule continues to warm up, and Ollie Marmol has been out chatting with Doug Ettings for the entirety of his warm-up, and they're still going at it. They were nose-to-nose, and Ollie wants a little more now. And Ettings is going to assign a pitch clock violation here.
1: What a jerk.
13: A pitch clock violation.
10: Marmol's currently screaming, "Get the F out of here," to him.
13: And now Ettings with his nose in the Cardinals dugout, and Ollie's gone.
10: You can probably picture the scene right now.
1: Yeah. Well, they had some lip reader translate exactly what was being said.
10: You need to grow the F up.
1: I was just thinking, this guy was dropping more F-bombs than Laura Babcock on the O Show.
10: You know what? Another thing that came out of this that I really appreciated is that the Cardinals, the day after that happened, all came out, and in the dugout, they were wearing their hats tilted.
1: Yeah, every single person.
10: And you know what? I really like that because... I'm sure that this Hansel Rincon guy has thick skin, and he's not, but at the same time, you're a rookie making your debut in Major League Baseball, and in your first start, for the umpire to single you out like that, and it's on TV and stuff, it doesn't feel great to be singled out like that. And I'm sure that he would have survived if there wasn't any sort of act of solidarity or whatever, but the fact that his teammates came out there and tilted their hats to just show him, like, "Hey, we got your back," like, I thought that was a small gesture that probably made him feel really good.
1: But you know, in a couple of years, it's going to be a trivia question. You know, you got a crazy hats for 500, Alex.
10: Yeah, exactly.
1: Who is Ansel Ramon? All right. What else did I want to talk about? Oh, yeah. Well, you write for the Leaf Nation blog. Any Leaf news at all?
10: No, not really. The closest thing that I have to news, and I wouldn't even call it news because it's just something that we all kind of assumed. Chris Tanev, who was a staple on their defensive core a couple years ago, and he missed a lot of time with injury last year. He is still waiting doctor's clearance to return to action. So as of right now, the plan is still for him to be ready for opening night, but he might miss a preseason game or two, which I honestly don't care. I don't think that players of his age in the league should be playing all the preseason games anyway. Those are mostly for the rookies and the people who are trying to prove themselves. So
1: preseason hockey, you right bet. Around the corner.
10: Mm-hmm.
1: Right around the corner.
10: Yep.
1: As is the NFL.
10: We're actually 3 weeks today is the NHL season starting.
1: And is NFL this Sunday or next Sunday?
10: This Sunday is the first slate, but the first game is tomorrow.
1: Oh, that's right.
10: Yeah, it's Patriots and Seahawks tomorrow, and then on Thursday it's the game in Australia. Rams and Niners are playing on Thursday, and then Saturday or Sunday is when the full slate begins.
1: How nice does that sound?
10: It's, you know what, Gene? I said it last year, and I will say it to anybody who's willing to hear it. Fall is my favorite season, not just because of the cool weather, not just because of the beautiful colors, but because it's the best time of year for sports.
1: Absolutely.
10: Football starts, hockey starts, baseball playoffs, NBA's eventually going to start. It's, I don't know, it's incredible.
1: Magic. Magic.
10: Magic.
1: All right, recess is over. Time to go back into the classroom, and we'll do that with the Weather Fairy and Alex from Sports to the Weather.
10: Look at this guy. He wears so many different hats. 25 degrees today, sunny. Humidex of 29. Overnight, it'll be 20 degrees, increasing cloudiness throughout the night. Tomorrow, 28 degrees, risk of a thunderstorm. Humidex is going to be up at 36. And then Thursday, it's going to cool down again. Mix of sun and cloud on Thursday, 23 for a high, 30% chance of showers. Friday it'll open right up, 22 degrees, and sunny. And then on Saturday, 23 and sunny. Right now it's 22. Humidex is making it feel like 26. With your CKTB News weather, I'm Alex Hobson.
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3: And make sure you're also listening to Steph Vivier in the morning, Monday to Friday from 5:30 to 9. And this morning, another regular on her show, Moshe Lander, a great conversation. He, of course, is from Concordia University in Montreal. Check this one out in case you missed it.
4: Now, to talk a little bit more about back-to-school costs and other things, Moshe Lander, Senior Lecturer in Economics at Concordia University in Montreal. Good morning, Moshe.
5: Hello.
4: Is it back-to-school day for you?
5: It is. I don't start teaching till tomorrow, though, but I'm actually in my office right now, so there is an element of normalcy returning to my life.
4: All right. To all of us, this unofficial new year, and it certainly does cost parents quite a bit. We were looking at some self-reported costs last week, and it was interesting to see, you know, if you put those extracurriculars in, parents could be spending thousands this time of year.
5: Yeah, and that's per kid. And of course, there's huge variability. One of the things that you and I have been talking about over these weekly segments is cost of living and affordability issues. And this is one of those things where it tends to come up just once a year. It's almost like holiday gifts where you have that one big time expense, but there's always one big time expense that comes right after it or right before it. So you feel that you're constantly stuck in these things. I'm a huge believer that, you know, I think that we do a real disservice to ourselves and to addressing our cost of living and affordability issues by how much we actually spend on things like school supplies and maybe not the extracurriculars, but how much is wasted in almost trying to bribe our kids to get out of bed and go to school.
4: Oh, well, I mean, that's a whole other situation right there. Has back to school costs increased, Moshe, either because they really are more expensive, but also, I guess, like culturally, it's more of a thing. I feel like kids are getting more stuff to go back than we did.
5: Yeah, for sure they are. And yes, the costs have gone up. And all the more reason then why I would push back against, what exactly are you doing? Like, does your kid really need 64 different colors for pencil crayons? Like, can they not draw the same picture that's going to end up in the garbage 12 months from now with eight crayons? You know, but even with that eight crayons versus 64 crayons, I don't know about your experience, but, you know, I remember just at the end of the school year emptying out my bag, which contained everything that was in my desk, and everything ended up just getting kind of shoveled into a drawer in the kitchen or got put into a bag that was left in the garage for months on end without ever thinking about, hey, a lot of that stuff can be reused. Like, fine, you want the newest of new stuff, but that's because we create the stigma that if you're showing up with, like, half-used pencil crayons, somehow you're the object of ridicule. But, you know, there's probably a huge amount of stuff that we don't actually need to rebuy or that we can drain down before it needs to be replaced. And that's kind of the equivalent of something you and I were talking about a couple of weeks ago with the idea of wasted food, that if you're trying to address cost of living and affordability, make sure you're not putting half of the shopping list in the garbage because you impulsively bought. Same thing here. You know, when you're going with the kids through Walmart and they're like, "Ooh, I want that, I want that, I want that." Wait a second. You already have all these things. You can reuse them and you can help save a huge amount of money.
4: Yeah, shop the house first, right?
5: Yeah, absolutely.
4: Okay, I'm hoping that you can explain this truth to me. And I call it a truth because on Donald Trump's media platform, it's called a truth instead of a tweet or a post. They call them truths. And he put this one out. Canada's currency dollar imbalance with the U.S. is unacceptable. Has been

0: that way for years, but no longer. So I guess he's pointing to the fact that the U.S. dollar is more valuable than the Canadian dollar. What are we talking about here, Moshe?
1: I have no idea.
0: Oh, no.
1: I always get people to come up to me and say, why isn't the Canadian dollar worth the same as the American dollar? And I always laugh at them. I think part of the problem is because we just refer to our currency as the dollar, and they refer to theirs as the dollar. We assume that we're talking about the same thing, but they're not the same thing. So, you know, to say that one American dollar should be worth one Canadian dollar is like saying that one iPad should be worth $1, or one ice cap should be worth $1, or one house should be worth $1. Just because we're talking about one of something doesn't mean that it should be worth $1. The reality is that the American dollar is more valuable than the Canadian dollar. And so when they show up and say, we want to purchase a Canadian dollar, all the market says is that, fine, if you want to buy it, give us 75 American cents and we'll give you one of our dollars. We consider that to be equivalent value. But if he's trying to say that this should now be 1-to-1 or something like that, that doesn't even make sense then, because that would mean that the U.S. dollar should be devalued, not revalued, right? That he's not even making sense. And so I don't know if that sleep deprivation is catching up to him or something. But it's missing on so many levels. But the other part of it, too, is that even if somehow he made some sense that one should be worth one of the other, how do you make that happen other than government control? And so right now, the exchange rate is determined in a market. It's based on buyers and sellers, not based on government intervention. The Bank of Canada has nothing to do with this. The government has nothing to do with this, nor does the U.S. government or their central bank, the Fed. So are we saying that we now want central banks to start intervening in this stuff? That would be disastrous, and it's terrible, terrible policy.
0: Okay, well, I was hoping you could make some sense of it. I don't know if you made sense of the line itself, but of course, what is practical and what is not, and that's what we depend on you for. Thank you so much for your time, Moshe.
1: Anytime.
0: Moshe Lander, Senior Lecturer in Economics. Oh, and happy back to school.
1: Thank you. Thanks to everybody listening. Enjoy. I hope the year goes smoothly for everybody.
0: Absolutely. Moshe Lander, Senior Lecturer in Economics.
2: Yes, and happy back to school to everybody who's doing that. And I know moms and dads are really happy today. Summer is just starting for you guys. All right, we're going to take a break. When we return, it's Vilaitis on the News, the late edition. Then the most opinionated woman in Canada, Sue Ann Levy, will be here. Gonzo is back on vacation. He'll be in the air chair for the drive at 2 this afternoon. We have a top 10 list, and we're hitting number 1 today. Also, he's got a brand new poll, fascinating one as well, because we've been talking about this particular item in the news this morning. And yeah, we'll get set to land this baby at 12 noon. It's all coming up here. It's Tuesday on CKDB News. I'm Gene Vilaitis.
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7: Morning, I'm Matt Holmes. Here's what's making news. Well, Ottawa's retaliatory tariffs on American goods are now in effect today.
8: Duties of between 15 and 50% kicked in just after midnight Eastern time after Washington hit Canada with 50% duties on multiple goods. U.S. President Donald Trump launched tariffs last month on goods ranging from hockey sticks and cement to honey after trade talks between the two nations broke down. The new Canadian tariffs impact American goods, including dairy products, plywood, and sunscreen. The Carney government pledged to match last month's U.S. tariffs dollar for dollar after negotiations for a trade deal froze, and each side blamed the other for last-minute demands.
7: All of this coming as Bombardier is playing defense, this after Trump made the company the latest target of his anti-Canada campaign. Among several social media posts and rants yesterday, Trump threatened to block sales from Bombardier in the U.S. unless the company builds its planes there. Bombardier hitting back, saying it already is a strong contributor to the American aerospace industry. In a statement, the company listed thousands of jobs at more than 20 locations across the U.S. in a supply chain that includes 2,800 American firms and 47 states. A 31-year-old man is in stable condition after being seriously injured in an e-scooter crash in Welland. We get all the details from CKTV's Tom McKay.
9: Niagara police say it happened Sunday night around 6:30 p.m. when officers responded to a single vehicle crash. According to police, the rider was driving southbound on Niagara Street near Birch Street when he lost control and came to a rest on the east sidewalk. He was initially transported to an out-of-region hospital with serious injuries, but according to police, his condition has since become stable and is no longer considered life-threatening. Investigators say they don't believe other vehicles were involved in the collision. However, they will continue to investigate, and they're currently asking anyone who may have witnessed the crash or have dash camera footage from the area around that time to come forward. Reporting for CKTB News, I'm Tom McKay.
7: We go to the other side of the world where a Canadian tourist is in good health after his yacht was found on the long weekend partially submerged in a remote part of the Indian Ocean.
10: The Australian Maritime Safety Authority says the man was traveling from Darwin on the northern tip of Australia to Christmas Island. They say the yachtsman didn't check in with family in Canada, so his brother called for help. Searchers found the partially submerged catamaran in ocean waters far from the island. The man, meanwhile, was found in the vessel's dinghy and brought on board a rescue helicopter. Dan Gill speaks for the safety authority.
11: Wonderful to be able to provide assistance to this Canadian sailor who got into trouble in a very remote part of the world.
10: Gillis says the sailor had no medical issues and was to be taken back to Darwin.
7: 25 years later, aviation insiders say the 9/11 terror attacks shook the sector to its core. Then Air Canada CEO Robert Milton says the immediate aftermath left him wondering whether air travel as a business would vanish.
12: It was so foreign. It was so outrageous. It was so draconian, tumultuous, that no thought escaped one's imagination. You know, would the industry ever function again? Would there be an industry? You know, again, at that moment, you know, you were wondering, were there going to be further events around the world?
7: The September 11th attacks brought the collapse of the country's second biggest airline, Canada 3000, and contributed to Air Canada's decision to file for bankruptcy protection in 2003, restructuring the aviation industry. And a Lancet study estimates that 45% of dementia cases can be prevented or delayed.
13: Although aging and genetics are risk factors for declining cognitive health, brain experts say they don't have to predict your future. Researchers say the key to improved brain health is addressing modifiable risk factors like smoking, excessive alcohol use, obesity, type 1 diabetes, hypertension, and high LDL cholesterol. Cutting down on salt and sugar and eating more vegetables, whole grains, and lean protein are helpful, as is exercise. The goal is to keep your heart healthy because experts emphasize there's a connection between a healthy heart and a healthy brain.
7: For more local news that matters, go to cktvnews.com. Forecast, some nice weather to be outside for recess today in the first day of school. 25, feeling like 29 with the humidity. Increasing clouds tonight, low down to 20. Tomorrow, 28, but we could see an afternoon shower or a thunderstorm. That 28 also could feel like 36 with the humidity. 23 degrees with a mix of sun and cloud on Thursday, sunny and 22 on Friday. I'm Matt Holmes, CKTV News next in an hour.
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0: at Stirring Up Number 2. It's Gene Valaitis on CKTB News. 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
1: And welcome to Retaliatory Tariff Tuesday, Canada taking on the United States of America. The new levies took effect at midnight, hitting nearly 700 American products for a total of about $28 billion worth of U.S. imports. Now, you know, the Prime Minister really hasn't had much to say, if anything, since the talks broke down. But this morning, unannounced, he gave a video address to the nation just about an hour ago. Now, why a video address? So you don't have to answer questions from reporters. Now, it was rather lengthy, but we isolated a bit of a clip. Now, it's a bit of a word salad, but you might get a little insight. Here's the PM.
2: By now, you've likely heard something about the collapse of our trade talks with the United States. And you probably heard that we could not accept what they were proposing. Let's be clear. It's a shame. Because a mutually beneficial trade agreement between Canada and the United States is possible. One that respects our sovereignty. One that builds on our complementary strengths. One that lowers costs for families on both sides of the border. One that creates good jobs for our workers. Canada has always worked towards these goals, even while America's attention and dedication to them has wavered. Canada has consistently proposed long-term partnerships, while the U.S. has too often demanded short-term transactions. At the 11th hour, they were still pursuing restrictions on our ability to protect and promote the French language and our culture. They wanted a say in our future trade agreements with other countries. And they were offering terms that would, over time, undermine some of the most important industries in our country, including automobiles, steel, and forest products. In short, they were asking far too much and offering far too little.
1: Well, I think that's good.
2: We worked in good...
1: Yeah, so he doesn't really tell you exactly why, and there is some debate because the U.S. takes a different position. But at least Carney has spoken about it now. I'm not sure that really straightens anything up. However, somebody else who I've been paying attention to now for the past few weeks after the talks died is Dr. Ian Lee from Carleton University. Now, again, this is a very, very long clip. I'm just going to play a little bit of it so you can get his perspective of what's going to happen to every single Canadian as a result of these new tariffs that hit at midnight.
3: He did what he did for political reasons, not for economic reasons, not for trade reasons. It was a huge mistake for Trump, for Carney to walk away because of two. I'll explain why very quickly. So that twin hammer, massive increase in bankruptcies and unemployment, massive increase in capital flight of businesses moving to the States will devastate the Canadian economy. We are looking at a deep, deep recession, possibly even a depression. If that comes to pass and we don't have any kind of a trade agreement with the United States, it is the worst, the most catastrophically terrible thing that could ever happen. I believe Carney understands that, which is why I believe Carney's going to get us back sooner or later to the bargaining table. I don't mean in 5 years. I mean in the next several months.
1: Okay. You know, two economists, two different opinions. The Prime Minister word-salading it, such a word exists. And Dr. Ian Lee, who doesn't have a political position, just telling it the way he believes it is. It's going to hurt, regardless. And even Carney has said that in his statement. And he believes that we can pick up additional trade turning away from the U.S. in places like Europe and the Middle East. However, we're never going to make up for the amount of trade that we do with the U.S. Now, there is a story in the news today that the U.S. top negotiator, Grierson, is going to be talking to our top negotiator, Dominic LeBlanc, today by phone. No meetings are set. But guys, we've got to get back to the bargaining table. I mean, listen to what Dr. Lee is saying. You know, it could be a recession, a depression. Why are we sitting around? And this comes after the August job numbers came out. We lost 42,000 jobs last month. So what's going to happen this month? Now, in the middle of all of this, Donald Trump was going nuts on social media on Sunday. Some 37 posts. One is where he is a U.S. hockey player, and Mark Carney is dressed as a Canadian hockey player. And what happens is a hockey player Trump slashes hockey player Mark Carney. Mark Carney is down on the ice, and Trump is yelling at him, "Get up, governor." He also featured several maps where he renamed the state of New Mexico to New America. One has him rating the U.S. presidents and declaring he is the greatest, and then they go from good, average, to poor. Of course, he's the greatest. One is where he superimposes his face on Hulk Hogan's body. Another one complains about the Canadian dollar. Another one suggests that the United States owns the moon. And it goes on and on. But the big one yesterday, Trump said that the Montreal-based airplane maker Bombardier would no longer be allowed to sell in the United States unless it starts building in the United States. Well, guess what, Mr. Trump? In Wichita, Kansas, they have a huge plant. Oh, and it's a Bombardier plant, and they make jet engines and parts for the Bombardier planes. But now he's claiming Bombardier will no longer be able to sell its products in the United States. Well, that would kill their own workers. I don't even know if he has the power to do something like that. Here's a concerning story. The aquarium bathtub shed now says several of the belugas that were transferred to it from Marineland have health issues. Then why were they transferred? I thought they had to be healthy to be transferred. Or was it just getting them to heck out of there by the end of August so they can go ahead and sell the place? I mean, something just doesn't add up here. So the aquarium said in a Friday statement it's conducting round-the-clock supervision and teams are monitoring the belugas, hydration, breathing rates, swim patterns, social interaction, and other behaviors. Now, this is after two belugas from Marineland died at shed, and another whale that was already in that aquarium in Chicago also died last Wednesday, along with one of the Marineland belugas. I don't know. You know what? This is just this, none of this is adding up to me. It sounds as if these belugas may have been, I'm not a veterinarian, may not have been in such great shape to have been transferred in the first place. And now they're saying that something's up. Now, a couple of them were sent down to an aquarium in San Diego, and if you've been listening to the news, apparently they're doing A-OK. Ah, my daily reminder. And I'm going to say it day after day after day until we get an answer. Today is day 50 since the first of the two flash floods without the province releasing one penny from the disaster relief fund. And how many of you are still having to bicker and complain and deal with insurance companies that aren't working quickly enough, that aren't getting things replaced quickly enough, claims being stalled, people, it's just, you know, this thing has been a disaster. And where is the province? It's as if, you know, they came in, they took a look around, yeah, we're going to do something, and they split. I mean, you're not hearing anything about it. I will keep repeating this story again and again and again, because I am not forgetting you guys in the two flash floods. Gas was up on Sunday by 4 cents a liter. Nothing changed yesterday. Nothing is going to change today. But it may be an idea to get gas today, Tuesday, or Wednesday, because on Thursday, looks like gas is going to be going up by about 3 cents a liter. This morning, the average price in the area, $1.87 for reg, $2.17 for premium, and diesel remains at a record high, which is, again, going to create more inflation. It is $2.37 a liter for diesel. Fill it up. That's Valaitis on the News, the late edition.
4: Here's your CKTB News weather forecast. 26 degrees for a high today. Sunny skies all day. The Humidex will get up to around 31. Overnight, 20 degrees. Increasing cloudiness. Tomorrow, it's going to be 28 degrees with risk of a thunderstorm in the afternoon. Thursday, it's going to be 23 degrees. Might get some rain in the morning that day, and then it'll open up in the afternoon. On Friday, it's going to be 22 and sunny. Saturday, 24 and sunny. Right now, it's 23, feeling like 27 outside. With your CKTV News weather, I'm Alex Thompson.
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1: I just wanted to let you know that on Thursday morning, we will have all three candidates on who are running for Lord Mayor of Niagara-on-the-Lake. It's going to start at first one, 9:35, second candidate, 10:05, third candidate, 10:15. Then what we'll do is we'll take all three interviews and put them on the CKTB News website. And Steph will be interviewing candidates as well, and so will Gonzo. Speaking of Gonzo, before we land this baby at 12 noon, we'll set up the drive with him. He's back in the air chair after holidays at 2. He's got a brand new poll of the day, a top 10 list, where we finally reached number 1 and even more. But right now, even though it's not Monday, it is Tuesday. She is back. And she just so happens to be the most opinionated woman in Canada. Sue Ann Levy is here. Good morning.
17: Good morning. Are you having Olivia Chow on? Did I hear that?
1: No.
17: Well, good, because we can't find her. Jean, she refuses to attend a campaign on anti-Semitism tonight. So
1: now,
17: she's disappeared.
1: Now,
17: she's at a dancing club.
1: Is that a mayor's debate, I understand?
17: Yes, it is.
6: And so the mayor of Canada's largest city refuses to go to a debate in which she is running to talk about terrible anti-Semitism, not only in Toronto, but all across Canada.
17: City she runs, purports to run. Yes, yes. She's not going to be there.
6: What does that tell you?
17: Tells me that she doesn't care. Whether she is, I'm not sure she's anti-Semitic, but it tells me that she's done the numbers. Her supporters are not Jews. Her supporters are all the people who aren't predisposed to Jews, and she doesn't care. She doesn't care about the community. She doesn't, it goes to a larger issue of safety, though, because, this affects the safety of everyone in Toronto.
6: Yeah.
17: When those people are protesting downtown, blocking traffic, praying on the streets, that makes a difference to your quality of life in Canada's largest city.
6: Mm-hmm. Well, in describing Israel retaliating for the terrible attacks, she called it a genocide.
17: She called it a genocide, and she also... She got caught earlier this summer saying she supported Palestine. Someone should tell her that the country doesn't exist. But she has made her position very clear. But like I said, it's not just the Jewish community; it's anyone who's walking down the street of downtown Toronto are impacted by this.
6: Yes. Well, and as mayor, she has an obligation to make sure that everybody is well represented.
17: Yes, she's mayor of all the people, as I said over the weekend, but evidently she doesn't think she is. So, the problem is she's leading in the polls, which really disheartens me.
6: Yeah, Toronto's my hometown. I haven't lived there in a long time. I would never move back because it's such a it's such a filthy mess right now. But
17: yes.
6: What do you guys got in your drinking water that she's leading in the polls? I can't figure that one out.
17: Well, I think she's really, really good. Maybe we've discussed this before, so slap me if I have said this before. But I think she's really good at pandering to immigrant communities. She shows up at every and dresses up. She does the cosplaying thing. She dresses up in their costumes. She will wear a headscarf if needed. And she's really good at pandering to these immigrant communities who either have just come here and need bailouts or don't know any better. That's the problem. And, I don't mean to sound harsh, but you said I am opinionated. You import the third world, you become the third world. And a lot of these people don't recognize the decline of our city, whether because they've been part of it or they don't see it or whatever. But I've lived there for so many years, and it's as clear as, the freckles on my nose.
6: Yeah. Well, there's no assimilation because the Pierre Trudeau experiment of multiculturalism did, in fact, never work. And his son, Justin, made it worse. Like, I take a look at my history, and I've told this story before. My dad is wasn't Jewish. He was Catholic. Yeah. He was Catholic. He was a Holocaust survivor. He was locked up in a concentration camp. Even though he was a doctor, when he came to this country, he had to pay his fare back to the government. So they took this guy, a surgeon's hands, and they made him cut down trees in Northern Ontario for six months before he could practice medicine. And I clearly remember as a young kid, I heard him speaking this weird language on the phone. And I said, what is that? And he goes, it's Russian. I said, I'd love to learn how to speak Russian. And I still remember his answer. He said, no, we're Canadian. We speak English.
17: Yeah. Well, my wife Denise, very well, has similar stories about her grandmother who came here and insisted on learning the English language. She spoke, Polish, Yiddish. She was very articulate, but she insisted on learning English. And you learn it from whatever, the radio, the TV, helping her daughter with her homework, whatever it was, she did it.
6: Yeah. Well, my grandmother, Granny King, she came to Canada 18 years old from Liverpool, England, and she was one of the most proudest Canadians I've ever known.
17: Yeah. Yeah. It's very disheartening, Jean, to see you know, what's coming of our country.
6: Yeah. Well, listen, it's not everybody. There are some really great immigrants who come here and they give it their all and they make it a better country. Yeah. But there's a lot who haven't. And unfortunately, Lena Dieb, our immigration minister, really doesn't have a handle on what's going on. We have a lot of people whose visas have run out. They don't know where they're living. And she said, oh, well, don't worry, they'll leave because we have rules.
17: Oh, my God. Yeah, what rules? They don't enforce them. You know, I just want to throw in one thing. Denise's father had a whole series of friends who survived the Holocaust, came here with nothing, maybe 5 cents in their pocket. And they created these very successful businesses. They put their imprint on Toronto, and all Jewish. And look what's happening to them now. I mean, I walk downtown, I see hospitals named after different Jews, and, like, there's just no respect for what, how, you know, the Jewish community has built the city.
6: Yeah. No, it's a shame. I mean, people are shooting at restaurants, throwing rocks at restaurants. And I think a lot of people don't even understand the history of why they're doing what they're doing. It's just a bit of a mob mentality.
17: Yes, it is. And, you know, they are either indoctrinated on university campuses. I just did a piece that appeared yesterday about anti-Semitism raging out of control on university and college campuses across Canada. This is according to a Canadian study. And I said, you know, these poor kids have to go back to school. University were the best years of my life.
6: Me too.
17: I studied journalism at a Carleton where it wasn't woke. It's become woke. Mm-hmm. And I had a grand old time. It was hard work, but I had a grand old time. I pity these people who are showing up on these campuses and have to hide their, you know, Jewish stars or get abused, attacked, and university administrators are doing absolutely nothing about it. You know, at least in the States, they clamp down on their funding. That is not happening in Canada.
6: No. Well, you know, I got my degree at Ryerson, and I still call it Ryerson, but, you know, some people thought Edgerton Ryerson was a bad guy, just like they thought Dundas was a bad guy. Most really don't know the history, and they pulled the statue of Edgerton Ryerson down, and now it's Toronto Metropolitan University. Are you kidding?
17: I know. Yeah, and they had a whole panel. You know, they deliberated for months and months and months. You know, this is so Toronto, so leftist. It's unbelievable to me.
6: Fascinating what's going on. What else are you writing about in Juneau?
17: Well, you know, I'm going to stick to probably the keep a close eye on the election in Toronto, because it really makes a huge whack of difference to our quality of life in the city. So, you know, I'm watching the polls. Chris Alexander has refused to drop out. I'm not even running a campaign. It's obvious to me that he's been thrown in there to divide the vote. And I'm you'll see me doing a fair amount of that over the next couple of weeks. And then, of course, Mark Carney trotting around the world. And the trade war is just become so absurd. It's unbelievable. Does Canada, Gene, does Canada really think they can fight the States? Do they really think that they have this false bravado? People are fooling themselves that they think the States, you know, can't impact our economy?
6: Well, the Prime Minister was on TV at 10 o'clock this morning giving a national videotaped address about why the talks fell apart. He remains very, very optimistic. But, you know, you and I, we've been around the block a couple of times. You give a video address so you don't have to answer questions from reporters.
17: Of course.
6: And it was, you know, there was a bit of an explanation there, but it was word salad-ish, if that's a real word. And it's the first time he's really said anything since they all did, the talks did fall apart. But he said, there's going to be short-term pain for long-term gain. But I just don't see how you make up. Well, for us. But I don't see how you make up all of that trade with the United States, with places like France, Germany, Italy, you know, all beautiful countries. But there's just so much money.
17: Yeah, you can't. And you know what? What he's done is he's inflamed the, like I wrote about a week ago, the Trump anti-Trump 2.0, the TDS 2.0. So now, of course, the renewed, I'm not going to the States, I'm not buying any American food, I'm not buying any American this. And I'm thinking, like, people in Canada are absolute fools. Like, do the Americans really care? Really care? I even see people, I just went to the States and I was on this trip and people apologized to me. Yeah, I had that happen to me down in Florida by these woke liberal left people in my singing class who had no clue what was going on in Canada. Yeah. And when I informed them that they wouldn't want to move to Toronto, that kind of quietened them down.
6: Yeah. Well, it's interesting. I had a friend in California where I used to live for a while, and he was visiting there a couple of weeks ago. And he came back, he said, Gene, you know what they're not talking about in California? I said, I don't know what. Trump.
17: Canadians.
6: And Trump. Yeah, or Trump.
17: And Canadians. Like, yeah. I don't think we factor very high on the radar, which what suited Denise and I just fine when we were down in Florida. You know, it's Canadians have a very inflated view of their position in the world, and it's unfortunate.
6: Well, I think most countries really love Canadians. That's been my experience because I've lived and worked internationally all over the place.
17: Yeah. Yeah.
6: But I mean, you know, here's the fact of the matter is, in August, we lost 42,000 jobs. And now there are these tariffs. And, you know, I keep having this great doctor, Dr. Ian Lee from Carleton University on, and he's saying, are you kidding? Get back to the negotiating table or else we're going to have a recession, depression, and raging unemployment. So we got to do something. We've got to just stop talking and negotiate.
17: Yeah, I know. And short-term pain, Mark Carney's not going to feel it. Mark Carney, nobody in his government's going to feel it.
6: Yeah.
17: It's going to be the average person on, you know, the car assembly line or whatever, you know, and that's what really sickens me.
6: Yeah, or your average radio announcer guy.
17: No, you'll come and radio announce from my living room if you have to.
6: Okay. Well, I'm out of time, but I'll remind everybody to read you in Juno. You can get it online.
17: Yeah. And thank you.
6: You have a great week, and we'll talk to you next Monday.
17: Okay, be well, my dear.
6: I sure will. There she goes, the most opinionated woman in Canada. She is Sue Ann Levy, and we'll take a break. We're back with Gonzo. He's back from vacation on CKTB News, your trusted voice. I'm Gene Valaitis.
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21: I'm Bonnie Heslop. Here's what's making news. The U.S. Consul General Baxter Hunt will be in St. Catharines on Thursday to honor the Canadians lost in 9/11. 24 Canadians were killed in the attacks on September 11th of 2001. 9 new trees have been planted at the 9/11 Memorial Trail at Happy Rolfe's Animal Farm to include survivors and first responders. Plaques will commemorate the 25th anniversary and will be installed on the new trees with the words in memory of all who lost their lives and in honor of the courage of survivors and responders. There is a plaque on each existing tree which notes the Canadian's name, date, and place of birth, age, and where they died on 9/11. Buying American goods can cost you up to 50% more starting today. Retaliatory tariffs took effect at midnight, adding hefty levies on a range of U.S. imports like toilet paper, makeup, and dairy products. Taking a look at your weather forecast for today, it will be sunny, high of 26, but feeling more like 31.
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20: 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Okay. It's Gene Velitis on CKTV News.
6: All right, coming up at 2 o'clock this afternoon, in this very air chair that I'm keeping warm, it's The Drive, and Gonzo is back from vacation. Welcome back.
29: Good to be back, Gene. Thanks for having me.
6: All right, did you have fun with your daughters?
29: I certainly did. It was it was great. We did some lake trout fishing, and it was nice. You know, the weather wasn't 100% during the week that I took off, but it got to be pretty good on the weekend.
6: Excellent. Yeah, it was a really great long weekend. Now, I've asked a number of people this: are you from the school of thought that summer is now over, or for you does it just carry on? I'm a it just carries on kind of a guy.
29: Well, yeah, it depends on, you know, when you're a father or, you know, when you're going to school, these things will change. When it comes to the fall, I kind of wake up because I see summer as a little bit of a lazy time.
6: Mm-hmm.
29: But being a guy who's, you know, run a hobby farm and maintained a cottage and stuff like that, it's to me, it's get going time. You know, we're collecting firewood right now, and it's kind of like the, you know, so I'm approaching the fall as the gateway to what comes after that, which I won't say because I don't want to irritate people here this morning on your show.
6: Don't use the S word.
29: Yeah. So, you know, I love the fall. It's my favorite season. It wakes me up. I like sleeping with the windows open, so when it gets crisp, you sleep so well.
6: Mm-hmm.
29: I don't call it over, but one thing that I do really appreciate about Canada, and, you know, I spend quite a bit of time in Costa Rica, but I've thought about this already. I couldn't spend anything more than, you know, 2 or 3 months in one place. And I always crave the Canadian seasons. I think they bring renewal, transition, and I love the variance in them. And it's one of my favorite parts of this country. Yeah. Is the four seasons.
6: Well, I've lived in a lot of warm climates, but I have to admit, there's nothing like, as I call it, sweater weather.
29: Yeah, yeah, exactly.
6: Yeah,
29: so I like that too.
6: So you're a fall harvest kind of a guy.
29: I am, yeah, yeah. I really am.
6: And a hunter and a collector.
29: Gatherer, yeah. I'm an outdoorsman. Been raised like that, and spent a lot of years at Boys Camp, you know, Pioneer Camp up there in Huntsville. And, you know, you were taught how to, manage the woods and appreciate the woods and nature.
6: Nice.
29: And
6: that's great.
29: So I'm very much like that for sure.
6: Well, I'm still inhaling Niagara peaches, and I just hope they don't run out.
29: That's nature.
6: I've been trying to keep track, and I think since the beginning of peach season, I honestly think I may have consumed maybe close to 100 peaches.
29: Wow.
6: Well, what can I say? You know, maybe three. I mean, they're good for you. Three a day, you know, over a couple of months.
29: Yes.
6: Yeah, it's really been something else.
29: Well, eat with the harvest, Gene. Eat with the harvest.
6: I do. Corn is about to leave, so are peaches, and I'll have what's ever coming up next.
29: Right.
6: You have a fantastic poll of today. I'd love to get right to it. I think this is, you know, not too many people are talking about this story. I have a couple of times this morning.
29: Yeah. Again, there's a lot of things that our mainstream media misses, and we endeavor to make sure you get that before you, so you can make your own decisions and not getting nannied by the mainstream media in what they'll decide what you should see. So this is a story, and it's very interesting, and it's a major story, really.
6: Yeah.
29: And it's not being covered. Today, according to China, they've entered an advanced security and military discussion about future cooperation with Canada. And I just wonder how this sits with you. I've got, for good reason, have some serious concerns about this. Mm-hmm. And it's amazing that this is not a story. This is just laziness in our mainstream media. That's to me, it's no wonder there's alternate news sources, well, and everybody's all over them.
6: I mean, China is the country that announced it. Official Ottawa didn't say anything.
29: Right.
6: And
29: so
6: the reason,
29: here we are.
6: And the reason why we
29: The
6: reason why we haven't been talking to them was a result of the two Michaels. So now apparently we're talking again, and Official Ottawa hasn't said a word.
29: Yeah, so Ottawa's not saying much about anything. And, you know, this is going to... Right, so the Americans have grabbed the narrative when it comes to the trade. And now the Chinese have grabbed the narrative when it comes to security and future deals with China, between China and Canada. So this should... We should be well... This should be well described to us. This should be not China telling us how it is. Us letting Canadian citizens know why we're doing this. And it is just, you know, we really, Gene, we must get Parliament back.
6: Yep.
29: This is just not acceptable that our government's running around like this, doing things like this without questions being asked.
6: Correct.
29: So the categories are this. That's how democracy works, people. And sure, it's a hassle for those in charge to ask, what do you think of what I'm going to do? Everybody doesn't always want to do that. I get it. But it's part of democracy. So the categories are A, well, it's the New World Order. B, forced necessity. America can't be trusted. C, hesitant acceptance, but be very careful. And D, a terrible mistake.
6: Well, I'm going to say C, hesitant acceptance, and I'll tell you why. Years ago, I read the book The Art of War by Sun Tzu, and I would recommend that book to anybody of any age. And the quote from The Art of War regarding something like this is as follows. If you know the enemy and know yourself, you need not fear the result of 100 battles. If you know yourself, but not the enemy, for every victory gained, you will also suffer a defeat. If you know neither the enemy nor yourself, you will succumb in every battle. And I think that sums it up, how I'm feeling.
29: That's pretty cool. That's very Sun Tzu-ian, for sure. And it's hey, I look to history, too, because the history has been human nature, just evolved in time. And it always basically goes back to historical implications and, you know, the old saying about history, too.
6: Yeah.
29: You know, if you don't know your history, you're destined to repeat its failures. And so we have to pay heed. I would say, you know, let's face it, we do have to make adaptations when it comes to trade in circumstances such as this. Mm-hmm. And let's not kid ourselves. What percentage would you say, Gene, are the products that you have in your life are Chinese already?
6: Oh, it's even hard to know, but probably a lot.
29: Yeah, a lot percentage.
6: Yeah.
29: Absolutely a lot percentage. And so China has been part of our lives for a long time. You know, there's the old story that they own the American debt, et cetera, et cetera. They're going to be a major player in this world, especially if America continues with its isolationism. It seems like America wants to, or at least the political leadership there, wants to live on an island, which also historically is a major mistake. So I will say hesitant acceptance. Be very careful. Also, we do know, you know, the Hogue Commission has already told us that we have foreign influence through the Chinese government that goes right into our democracy mm-hmm. and has affected our elections.
6: Yeah.
29: So you don't do this blindly. That's for sure. And going in without an announcement is the beginning of blindness.
6: Yes.
29: In my opinion.
6: Well, like you said, and I wholly agree, this is why the House of Commons needs to be sitting.
29: Yes, absolutely, especially right now. Mm-hmm. So I can't wait. I think they're, what are they're late September or something like that, because their summer continues. But we need, I hope Pierre Poilievre, the leader of the opposition, keeps hammering away at that, because really, I think it's the only answer.
6: Yeah, no, I agree. We have got a top 10 list that we need to put the cherry on top of the ice cream today.
29: Yeah, so we're going to our number one picks for our top 10 most underrated artists, and that is this afternoon. When I was last on air, it was Thursday, and our number two picks, Gene, you took Golden Earring, a really good Dutch band, with some really good driving music. It was Alex with Triumph. I took Ted Nugent because Ted Nugent's not in the Rock and Roll Hall of Fame just for political reasons. Mm-hmm. And I disagree with that. He was one of the biggest rock stars of my youth. And he filled up, you know, football stadiums and was a real rock star. You know, if Donna Summer can be in the Rock and Roll Hall of Fame and Ted Nugent isn't in the Rock and Roll Hall of Fame, that's not a hall I'm going to visit. Mm. Jenny with AWOL Nation. So there's our picks. And, of course, we get it going with you guys here in the morning time. Gene Valaitis and his trusty producer, Alex, who's also a musician.
6: Yeah, well,
29: so we'll let you get let you get going here, Gene.
6: We came armed today. We both have a song from the bands we're choosing, and I am choosing a local band that I followed a lot when I was a younger guy. Would go to Larry's Hideaway in Toronto and see them. I got to know all the guys in the band, and from the Hammer, it is Teenage Head. Teenage beer drinking party.
29: Yeah, I saw them a million times.
6: I just think this song is emblematic of, you know, when you're getting into rock music and you're in your late teens, you weren't quite legal drinking age, and you get together with your buddies on a Saturday night, and it, in fact, would be a teenage beer drinking party.
29: Yeah, absolutely. Great choice. And again, I think I saw this band play as many times as any other, you know, on the stage at all kinds of beer-soaked little taverns, sometimes in basements,
6: mm-hmm.
29: you know.
6: It was a great
29: and
6: time.
29: In fact, in base, after the show, sometimes the party would continue with that band, Teenage Head, because they weren't afraid of it.
6: Mm-hmm.
29: And often they ended up at the party.
6: Yeah.
29: You know, that somebody would call a party, they'd end up at that party.
6: Exactly. All right, let's get to Alex. I'm...

0: looking up to see if they were in the Rock and Roll Hall of Fame, and it said no. So,
1: insane.
0: I don't get it. Personally, I think that they overachieved way too much with their first album, because that first album is the greatest hits album, basically. There's not a single song on there you skip. And then I think the record labels just expected them to live up to that with everything else they put out from then on, and they only made two more, as far as I'm concerned. There might be a couple after Brad Delp left and stuff, but with the core lineup, they only had three albums. And this song right here is called We're Ready. It's off of the third album that they put out, and I didn't know about it until last year, but it's a great song. Wow.
2: Such a Boston
1: with that Boston sound. Yeah.
0: Yeah. And you know what? I could keep going and listing off reasons. The production of these songs and the album, that especially the debut album, for Tom Schutz to do that in his basement on an 8-track recorder and produce all that, play all the instruments on it except for drums and vocals.
2: And if you take a look at the album cover, it's not a spaceship, it's a guitar. Yeah.
0: That's right. And I also, in addition to all this, I think that Brad Delp's the best vocalist of all time. He is...
1: Ooh. Soaring vocals.
0: Yeah, the range is just insane, and it's so clean. Yeah.
2: Well, you've got an incredible endorsement from us.
0: Well,
2: your number one choice. That was great.
0: They're an incredible band. I don't get how they're not in the Rock and Roll Hall.
2: I don't know
0: how you can put out that debut album, More Than a Feeling, Peace of Mind, Rock and Roll Band, Smokin', Foreplay. Like, every single song I just listed there should be on a Greatest Hits album, and it was all on the debut album.
2: Let's go to Cleveland and riot.
0: Honestly, I'm fired up now that I started talking.
2: Alex and I are driving down to Cleveland this afternoon.
0: Yep.
2: We're going to get
1: long as they have Laura Nyro in there and not Ted Nugent or Boston. Well, I'm not going.
0: Yeah, that was... that's my case. Boston, I mean, they should be there. I think that they... Maybe they would have been if they had kept making albums with the original core, but...
2: They should be in there.
0: They should be in there.
2: Yeah. Hey, we're almost out of time. What's happening on the big show now that you're back?
1: Well, it's good to come back with Professor Ian Lee, because you know he's got a lot to say about what's going on with the tariffs. It's T-Day today. It's not D-Day, but it's T-Day. So we're going to talk to him. And coming up, the Myth Doctor, we're going to talk about a lot of these common joint supplements that people take, you know, because our population's getting older. Is there more osteo and arthritis out there? And do these things work? We'll talk about that today.
2: Excellent. All right, we're out of time. I'm glad you're back. We'll talk to you tomorrow at this very same time. And, of course, I'll be listening to you with The Drive at 2.
1: Have a good day, guys. Later.
0: See ya.
2: John Gonzo in the air chair with The Drive. All right, for the last time on this show, let's check out the weather with the Weather Fairy and Alex.
0: So we're looking at a high of 26 today, sunny skies, humidex of 31. Overnight, 20 degrees with some clouds moving in. Tomorrow, it's going to be 28 degrees with a risk of a thunderstorm, humidex of 36. On Thursday, 23 degrees with a mix of sun and clouds, some sunshine. Friday, it's going to be 22 degrees and sunny, and Saturday, 24 and sunny. Right now, it's 23, feeling like 27. With your CKTV News weather, I'm Alex Hobson.
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9: 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Some days you won't. But here's the difference. 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It's Gene Vilaitis on CKTV News.
10: Keep repeating after me, it's Tuesday, not Monday. 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
10: 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I'm Gene Vilaitis.
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15: In the news, the U.S. Consul General Baxter Hunt will be in St. Catharines this week to honor the Canadians killed in 9/11. 24 Canadians died in the attacks on September the 11th, 2001. Nine new trees have been planted at the 9/11 Memorial Trail, that's at Happy Rolfe's Animal Farm, to include survivors and first responders. Plaques commemorating the 25th anniversary will be installed on the new trees. There is a plaque on each existing tree, which notes the Canadian's name, date and place of birth, age, and where they died on 9/11. as we approach the anniversary of September the 11th, New York City releasing hundreds of thousands of pages of documents that reveal what city government knew and when about the toxic smoke and air pollution levels near Ground Zero. Mayor Zohran Mamdani says the city is opening up a free portal where New Yorkers can access the documents that show when toxic levels were discussed and measured by city officials. He and other advocates for first responders, residents, workers, and students say nothing was done to help those living and working in the area. Mayor Mamdani says in a news conference today that those dealing with 9/11 related illnesses can use the information to get the health care they need.
16: Now, close to 25 years later, more people have died from 9/11 related illnesses than were killed on the day itself. It would be one thing if government had stood alongside survivors and provided them with everything they needed at every step of the way. And yet we know that could not be further from what actually happened.
15: Niagara will be hosting a number of 9/11 ceremonies this week on Thursday. In Niagara Falls, the ceremony will be held at Table Rock Center overlooking Niagara Falls at 8 in the morning. Niagara on the Lake and its local chamber hosting an 8 o'clock ceremony at Queens Royal Park overlooking Fort Niagara in the U.S. And Fort Erie's event will be at Mather Arch from 11 to 11:30 on Thursday. Buying American goods can cost you up to 50% more starting today. Retaliatory tariffs took effect at midnight, adding hefty levies on a range of U.S. imports like toilet paper, makeup, and dairy products. Canada's reciprocal tariff targets were drawn from the list of Canadian products being tariffed by the U.S. The latest tariff war was spurred after negotiations fell apart last month and each side blamed the other for last-minute demands. Two people are in hospital with life-threatening injuries following a serious crash in Fort Erie.
17: It happened Sunday evening around 6:30 when officers with Niagara Regional Police responded to a crash at the intersection of Helena Street and Dominion Road in the town of Fort Erie. According to police, the collision involved a white Nissan SUV and a red Harley-Davidson three-wheeled motorcycle. Both people riding the motorcycle suffered life-threatening injuries and were transported to an out-of-region hospital. A passenger in the Nissan was also taken to a local hospital with non-life-threatening injuries and has since been released. The circumstances of the crash are still being investigated, and police are asking anyone who may have witnessed the crash or have dash camera footage from the area around that time to come forward. Reporting for CKTB News, I'm Tom McKay.
15: Niagara Health has a new Deputy Chief of Staff, Dr. Stephanie Phillips, taking over the role after 17 years with the organization. She says alongside Chief of Staff, Dr. Kevin Chan, the two will be working hard to prepare for the opening of the new South Niagara Hospital.
18: There's a lot to do. Opening a new hospital and changing the way that we deliver care around the region is no small feat. I see myself as basically an extension of Dr. Chan. So there's a lot that needs to get done, and having two of us will allow us to move forward more quickly, more effectively, and hopefully more efficiently to get everything that needs to get done in time for opening day in 2028.
15: Dr. Phillips says that much of her work will focus on making sure patients move through hospitals in an efficient way. Taking a look at your weather forecast, sunshine for today, high of 26, feeling more like 31, the UV index 6, or very high. I'm Bonnie Heslop for CKTB News.
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21: Tuesday, September 8th. I'm your host, Vashi Capellos, here with you for the next few hours. It is just a few minutes past the top of the hour. I hope you're having a great day and you had a great long weekend. Today kicks off, though, back to work, back to school, all of it with tons of news. So let's do a rundown of what we're covering on the program and why.
0: The Rundown.
21: Understandably anticipated, because a few weeks ago, Canada said we would retaliate to the Section 338 tariffs that U.S. President Donald Trump and his White House slapped on a whole bunch of Canadian exports to the U.S. Those counter tariffs that we threatened back then come into effect, they came into effect, I should say, overnight. So today is day one of them. It's nearly $28 billion worth of about 700 American goods. The tariffs range anywhere from 15 to 50%. And what they signify, you know, that's, you know, weighty economic impact for sure. It means that we're going to pay more for stuff in response to what happened in the United States, what the White House decided to do. But it also kind of escalates the trade war more generally speaking, right? And you've got this statement that we just received from the Trade Minister, Dominic LeBlanc's office, in which he acknowledges that, no negotiations are going on. Canadian and American officials, his office writes, have maintained ongoing discussions on a range of issues, although formal trade negotiations are not taking place at this stage. Now, if you're wondering why, look no further and if you have the ability or willingness, go for it. But look no further than Donald Trump's social media, which spent the weekend launching a barrage of attacks against Canada and the federal government. There was a cartoon image he posted of himself and Prime Minister Mark Carney, both of them in hockey gear, with the Prime Minister lying on the ground and Donald Trump standing over him with sort of like a bubble next to him, or a thought bubble saying, "Get up, Governor." And then there was the latest threat from the president, again posted to social media, in which he threatened to ban the sale of Bombardier products unless the company moves all of its manufacturing to the United States. He posted, "No more selling Bombardier. Their products aren't good enough. Over 50% of their revenue comes from the United States. That era is over. If they want our market, they must build here and stop treating America like a piggy bank." Now, one thing in that statement is true. More than 50% of their revenue, Bombardier's revenue, does come from the United States. I believe the figure is 55%. But Bombardier already has pretty significant operations in the United States. They responded in a statement saying, "The American aerospace industry is a clear winner on trade and exports. Aerospace is routinely one of the top export sectors for the United States and a continual trade surplus winner. It's already having an impact, though we don't know exactly what Trump's going to do. You can't just ban sales. You can add tariffs. You can decertify certain planes that are, exported from Canada to the United States, but you can't just ban them altogether." Bombardier, their company's already trading down about 6% today. Quebec's Premier, Christine Frechette, suspended her campaign. They're in the middle of an election campaign to hold a cabinet meeting. Here's a little bit of what she said.
1: "We are heading for hard times, and Quebec will not back down in the face of Trump. In fact, we will use every tool available to the state to buy more Quebec-made products in order to protect our jobs, protect our economy, and protect our workers."
21: So the president has made some public statements today, but hasn't said anything new about Bombardier. Again, I understand the threat is serious. It's obviously having a germane impact on Bombardier shares, but we don't know the tool with which Donald Trump plans to follow through on that threat, because he would have to use a very specific tool. And I'll remind everyone, I think it was in 2017, Trump in the Commerce Department tried to put a 300% tariff on Bombardier goods. And just the threat of that, Bombardier ended up working with a European company to manufacture stuff in the United States to escape those tariffs. And ultimately, the tribunal set up to rule on whether the tariffs could or couldn't apply actually ruled against the Commerce Department and more largely the White House. Ultimately, it took a number of years. So those tariffs never were actually applied. So I say that all to point out that it's complicated and we don't know the details, but another threat is being levied by the president. The prime minister does not hold any public events today, doesn't plan to make any announcements about those counter tariffs, according to his office. But his office did publish a video to YouTube, one of those so-called forward guidance videos, in which he says a number of things that jumped out at me. The first is characterizing the breakdown in talks with the United States that occurred a couple weeks ago as a shame.
22: "By now, you've likely heard something about the collapse of our trade talks with the United States. And you probably heard that we could not accept what they were proposing. Let's be clear, it's a shame. Because a mutually beneficial trade agreement between Canada and the United States is possible."
21: That's Prime Minister Mark Carney in a video he posted earlier today on YouTube, or his office posted. He also characterized or sort of spoke about the escalation in the trade war and the new counter tariffs in this way.
22: Now, I don't believe in escalating the conflict. That's not constructive. But our tariffs are necessary to protect our workers, protect our companies, and our communities. We can't let American goods into Canada tariff-free while they charge our companies to export them.
21: The Prime Minister there in a video that his office posted to YouTube this morning on the day that about $28 billion worth of counter tariffs come into effect. He said that all of that will come at a cost to Canadians.
22: So we're putting real support behind the businesses and people caught in the middle of this fight, a fight they didn't start. We will do whatever it takes for as long as it takes to bridge those people to a better future. We're starting with $7.5 billion in new help.
21: There, the Prime Minister referring to new tariff relief that the government promised a couple of weeks ago, or about a week and a half ago. I will say a response from the federal opposition, and we'll get into this later in the show, from the Conservatives, for example, has been an ask of the Prime Minister to reconvene Parliament so that all these billions of dollars worth of tariff relief, and it's happening at the provincial level as well, actually go through the process of being scrutinized by both members of the government and sitting MPs from the opposition. So far, the federal government and the Prime Minister have resisted those calls. The Prime Minister also in that video pledging to double access to free trade markets with other or double the access to markets with which we do free trade in the next 6 months.
22: The world is opening its doors to us, making Canada the best connected economy in the world. Our businesses now enjoy tariff-free access to 1.5 billion consumers around the world. Over the next 6 months, we will double that number.
21: So we're going to talk to William Pellerin, one of the smartest people on the trade front, in my view, about how this will all kind of go and what this recent escalation might lead to. Because remember, President Trump has said that if those counter tariffs that are now into effect do come into effect, that there will be some sort of further retaliation from the United States. So beyond threatening Bombardier and things of that, like, we kind of stand waiting to find out what exactly that is. So we'll talk about that with William Pellerin, and then we'll go to the Daily Debrief panel at the top of the next hour to talk more about the politics of all of it. Then we're going to take a deep dive with the Globe and Mail's Stephen Chase, who's written a very interesting article in the Globe and Mail today about how Canada and China have restarted defense cooperation talks for the first time since everything broke down between our two countries all the way back in 2018 when China arbitrarily detained Michael Spavor and Michael Kovrig. According to the Globe and Mail, the two countries held a defense coordination dialogue on September 4th in Ottawa, something that the Chinese side made public, but until the Globe and Mail reported on it, the Canadian side made no mention of it. And as a reminder, you'll remember, of course, back in the election campaign of 2025, the Prime Minister identified the biggest security threat to Canada as China.
0: I think the biggest security threat to Canada is China.
4: China, you say?
0: Yeah.
21: And if I also recall, in the CBC year-end interview that the Prime Minister did, he articulated, as we grow our trading relationship with China, which is, you know, understandable given the threat we face from the United States, that there will be kind of areas where we do not deepen cooperation. And one of the areas he mentioned was defense. So we'll talk to Steve Chase coming up on the program a little bit more about that. And we'll also take a deep dive overseas in Europe, where some really interesting things happened over the weekend, primarily a big election win for this far-right party in Germany, the AfD. There's a lot going on in Europe as Canada looks to kind of deepen ties with Europe that I think is worth examining, and we'll do that a little bit later on in the program. Up first, though, after a short commercial break,
15: lots of sunshine for today. The high 26, feeling more like 31, and the UV index is 6. That's considered high. Tonight, starting out clear, then clouds moving in late this evening, staying warm, low of 20. Tomorrow, cloudy. We'll see a few showers starting near noon. Risk of a thunderstorm in the afternoon with winds picking up. High of 28, but feeling more like 36. I'm Bonnie Heslop for CKTV News.
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1: 20 minutes past the top of the hour today, $28 billion worth of American goods are being tariffed now in a series of counter tariffs that have just come into effect overnight. Those tariffs range anywhere from 15 to 50%. In a video posted to YouTube this morning, the Prime Minister says and acknowledges they will come at a cost.
2: So we're putting real support behind the businesses and people caught in the middle of this fight, a fight they didn't start. We will do whatever it takes for as long as it takes to bridge those people to a better future. We're starting with $7.5 billion in new help.
1: Prime Minister Mark Carney in a video, a so-called Forward Guidance video, he posted to YouTube, his office posted to YouTube this morning. William Pellerin is an international trade lawyer and partner at McMillan LLP. He's live with us on the line to talk a little bit more about the impact of these counter tariffs. Hi, Mr. Pellerin. Great to have you back.
3: Always a pleasure.
1: I appreciate you making the time. If you were to describe the significance of the package, the suite of counter tariffs that came into effect today, how would you describe it?
3: Very significant. I think this is going to cause both a lot of pain for ordinary Canadians, for people that buy things that are now subject to tariffs, where costs are getting passed along. But it's also kind of a vital tool for Canadian manufacturers that have lost access to the United States, that can't ship product to the United States because of the U.S. tariffs. This tariff that Canada is imposing as this retaliatory measure will allow them to sell a little bit more product into the Canadian market without U.S. competitors. So there's both the aspect of this being quite painful, and then there's the economic necessity of having this tariff. If we lose access to the U.S. market, it's really important that our producers have some place to sell their product.
1: So on that second point, and I remember when the Prime Minister initially announced the idea of counter tariffs, that was certainly part of the framing. How, when you look at the actual counter tariffs, how effective do you think they will be in actually accomplishing that, kind of creating more of a domestic market for industry sectors, businesses hit by American tariffs?
3: I think the list is well intended that way. I mean, it basically matches at the tariff code level very closely to what the United States hit Canada with. So unlike back in March of last year when all these tariffs were piling on, Canada had prepared some retaliatory tariffs, and it was a very politically driven list. Mm-hmm. We were hitting like things like Florida orange juice to target the Florida Congress folks, and the Harley-Davidson motorcycles to target Kentucky, and a number of other things like this. This list is very much more targeted at exactly the same goods that the U.S. is hitting us on. We're hitting back on those goods to kind of preserve that domestic market. It's not perfect, and there's obviously still some politics that are driving that list, but that's the general idea.
1: And what about the initial 338 tariffs and your assessment of how damaging they will be to the Canadian economy? Because I know a lot has been made sort of at the macro level. Okay, it's only 5% of our exports, but we were sort of inundated in between the time when they were threatened and then actually came into effect with small and medium-sized businesses, often, you know, owned by one individual or a family, who had sent us letters saying, like, actually, this will have a huge impact because we're totally exposed to the U.S. market. So what is your assessment of how damaging the 338s will or won't be?
3: For certain companies, they're absolutely catastrophic. And I see more of that picture working with individual businesses and clients than the kind of macroeconomic whole economy picture. But when I talk to our clients and we're representing companies in the wood product space, for example, of furniture or cabinets or things that are hit with a 50% tariff going to the United States, these businesses, they might have 200, 300, 400 employees in a rural town in northern Ontario or rural Quebec or somewhere, Saskatchewan and Manitoba, and their sales to the United States are going to zero. And if that was 70% of their sales, that's enough to lay off everybody. And I had a client that basically said, I will have to shut down the town, meaning they were the largest employer, the principal employer of a small town. And their factory, they're going to lay off everybody, and the whole town will effectively shut down. And that we're seeing time and time again. And so when the Prime Minister talks about, you know, the aid packages having to flow, that's really important. And yes, maybe the counter tariffs will help to allow that business to sell a little bit more in the Canadian market. That's the hope, at least. But that idea of a 50% tariff on products that were sold from Canada to the United States is in some cases absolutely catastrophic.
1: And what is your sense of, like, when you are speaking with those businesses or the business owners whom you work with, of their, like, do they feel like they have to more permanently make a pivot to other markets or attempt to, while acknowledging, obviously, that's not something that's even remotely easy? Or are they hopeful that this is a period of time that will abate?
3: I think they're trying to make this work. So for the most part, there's some idea that, okay, well, let's work with our longstanding U.S. customers, or if it's a U.S. business, our longstanding Canadian customers. Let's hope that we can get there in a couple weeks where political folks will get to a deal. Let's try to share the burden of the tariffs, and let's try to keep the relationship alive, right? These are commercial relationships that are going on for 30 plus years in many cases, where no one's ever even thought of the border as if it were there. And so there's that hope that we can get there. But there are major decisions being made. Like, I was down in the US last week and talking to various businesses there, and the idea was, okay, how do we source from a different country for when we ship to Canada? Right, things like that, where the tariff is actually causing a fundamental rethink and strategic repositioning of the supply chain. We're going to source from different places to supply the Canadian market or the U.S. market, depending on which side of the border we're on. So those decisions are getting made. They're getting made now. And some of that stuff we won't come back from very quickly.
1: And then the other question I had, and I'll start on the counter-tariff side, is how quickly you feel like that will be passed on to consumers. Like, the interesting part, and you would know this better than me, but in the States, with a lot of, you know, the assessment when the first rounds of tariffs came on way back when, you know, a year and a half ago, was this is going to hit consumers really fast and consumers are going to recoil and Trump's going to suffer for it. And ultimately, a lot of studies that have been conducted since then showed that, you know, in the majority of the cases, the companies absorbed a lot more of the cost without passing it on in order to not do that. It's obviously not still happening at the same rate, but like a lot more than had been anticipated. Is it possible that something similar happens in Canada, or do you expect it to be passed on to consumers very quickly?
3: It very much depends on the business and how much market power they have. So we're working with businesses on both sides of the border right now, where I was actually this morning and yesterday reviewing letters that they were sending to their customers saying, we are passing on the tariff to you and we're going to have to renegotiate our existing agreements and our existing contracts. And so that happens where a business does have power, where their product is absolutely required and there's no other sources. And so we're writing letters to those customers saying, now you have to pay the tariff. And so that means that the tariff impact is being passed on immediately as of today. In other situations, you know, there's going to be a lot of alternative sources. The parties won't have that type of power or leverage to say, nope, I'm passing on the tariff to you, you pay it. And people are going to try to make it work. They're going to absorb some of the tariff, at least for a few weeks, if not a month, to try to keep the relationships alive as they try to find alternative sources internationally or the like. So depends very much on how much, you know, business power a given company has as to how quickly they can pass on the tariff. And ultimately what that means for the end consumer is, in some cases, for sure, as of today, you know, prices are going to go up in certain circumstances, but in other circumstances, it'll take quite a few weeks.
1: Okay, Mr. Pellerin, I'll leave it there. I really appreciate your insights this afternoon. Thank you, as always.
3: My pleasure.
1: Thanks. William Pellerin is an international trade lawyer and partner at McMillan LLP. If you're listening right now and you have a viewpoint on these tariffs and the counter tariffs and the state of the trade war between our two countries, send me a message. 71010 is the number to text. There's obviously a huge political dynamic to all of this on both sides of the border, and we're going to delve into that with our daily debrief panel in about 30 minutes time at the top of the next hour. Coming up on our program, though, we're going to turn our attention to some of what's happening as a consequence of the trade war with the United States, and that is a pivot to look at other countries and other markets and the consequences of doing so in the case of China.
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1: I'm Bonnie Heslop. Here's what's making news. The U.S. Consul General Baxter Hunt will be in St. Catharines on Thursday to honor the Canadians lost in 9/11. 24 Canadians were killed in the attacks on September 11th, 2001. 9 new trees have been planted at the 9/11 Memorial Trail at Happy Rolfe's Animal Farm to include survivors and first responders. Plaques will commemorate the 25th anniversary and will be installed on the new trees with the words in memory of all who lost their lives and in honor of the courage of survivors and responders. There is a plaque on each existing tree, which notes the Canadian's name, date, and place of birth, age, and where they died on 9/11. Buying American goods can cost you up to 50% more starting today. Retaliatory tariffs took effect at midnight, adding hefty levies on a range of U.S. imports like toilet paper, makeup, and dairy products. Taking a look at your weather forecast for today, it will be sunny, high of 26, but feeling more like 31.
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1: Well, Steve Chase is a senior parliamentary reporter for the Globe and Mail. He's with me in studio live. He is the reporter behind the piece in the Globe today that I'm referencing. Hey, Steve, good to see you again.
16: Glad to be here.
1: Hope you had a great summer. You coming back with a bang. This is interesting because I almost remember when, the avenue of defense cooperation and discussions was cut off, as you would, during the arbitrary detainment of Michael Spavor and Michael Kovrig. And now you found out that as of very recently, that line of communication opened up again. What did you find?
16: Yeah, so the government has, I would say quietly, because they didn't announce it, opened up a back channel with the Chinese military, with the defense establishment in China, and they held a meeting last Friday, which we only learned about because the Chinese government told us. The Carney government didn't put out any press release or anything. So a very different approach to this, to sort of this milestone in thawing relations. The context, of course, is that China was in the doghouse for about with Western countries for the last decade. Their quashing of democracy and civil rights in Hong Kong, their menacing of Taiwan, their militarization of the South China Sea. There's a lot of reasons why Western countries have distanced themselves from China. And now that we're looking for new trading partners because of Donald Trump, China is very eager to show the world that things are normalizing. And that's probably why they publicized it.
1: They want to leverage the moment, right?
16: Yeah. They want to normalize it.
1: And there's a couple of things to unpack there. Let me start on that point, which is, my memory I remember a lot of the stuff that you just outlined as to why those relationships were denormalized, right? A lot of that stuff still exists. There's still, for example, in the South China Sea, very aggressive and very worrying to a number of countries that are that have so much at stake there. They're still doing a lot of the economic practices that we were worried about back then, even as, a few years ago when we were putting tariffs on their cars. So has all that's really changed, like the United States?
16: Yes, absolutely. It's the Donald Trump effect. We're looking for friends, even where we saw rivals, where we still see rivals.
1: And in the Canadian context, I wanted to ask you about, this is something that's one of the most, pronounced lines of division between the, in a world where the Conservatives and the Liberals have, on many policy issues come closer together, China remains one that they're very split apart on. I wanted to play you and our listeners just a clip from the Prime Minister who said very recently after the first trip to Beijing, when he was talking about an amplified economic relationship, that there would be red lines.
17: We have an understanding. These are some of the issues that we discuss in terms of our expectations in Canada, our red lines in terms of preventing foreign interference, not tolerating foreign interference, and addressing it when we see it. And as Prime Minister, I've always taken this extremely seriously.
1: So what do you think of when you hear that?
16: I think Mr. Carney is trying to reassure people who are concerned about China that we have fences around the relationship. They're not going to be able to, we're not going to sell them critical minerals. We're not going to let them into our AI. We're not going to let them into defense and so on. That's what he's trying to assure us. But there's a lot that remains fertile territory for Canada-China relations now under Mr. Carney.
1: In a later interview, I believe the year-ender he did with CBC, he actually added to that list of the ones that you outlined, defense. So, which is interesting given the news that you're breaking.
16: Yeah.
1: When you reference this dialogue that they had, what is that exactly?
16: Well, it's a back channel so they can talk to each other about problems. I mean, one of the things we've seen over the last 5-10 years, and first of all, we don't know what they discussed, right? They said it was about the geopolitical concerns and so on, and keep the importance of keeping an open channel. But I can guarantee you, without any confirmation, that China said stop sending warships through the Taiwan Strait, which China alone considers an inland waterway, but the rest of the world considers international waters, because of course China claims Taiwan, a self-governing island, as a breakaway province. So we know that Taiwan would have said that. And then the last few years, there's been some misunderstandings. Chinese planes have buzzed Canadian aircraft. There's been, those kind of close encounters, which were not professional. And in fact, a former defense minister called them unprofessional and dangerous. So I think that this is possibly a way to talk to each other and prevent misunderstandings and maybe, you know, keep tensions from rising. I don't think Canada is a major player in the geopolitics of Asia, but to the extent it is. On the other hand, I think for China, this is about the fact that this is resumed after 8 years is a way for them to show that they're normalizing relations with the world despite all the problems we have with what they're doing.
1: So as you said, that sort of buttresses the idea of why they would want to make this public. Why did our government not say anything until you had the story?
16: Well, the government's stated answer is that it was a working level meeting and they didn't think it merited a discussion. But on the other hand, right now they're in a trade war with the United States, where Mr. Trump, rightly or wrongly, has made great hay over Canada's new strategic partnership with China, something he greatly opposes. And they probably didn't want to exacerbate things and give Mr. Trump another talking point, even though Mr. Trump has and the U.S. have a massive relationship of their own.
1: Right. We could spend another 10 minutes on the ironies that anything Trump says on China are replete with.
16: Sure.
1: In the case of Canada, though, is there a political sensitivity as well, do you think, on this moving forward of expanding a relationship with China? You know, obviously not just, or normalizing, attempting to normalize a relationship, just given the, in particular, I mean, there's the role of China as an adversary in the world, but there's also what happened here, very specifically in the Canadian case, and then also, you know, even on the defense front when we talk about the Arctic.
16: I don't think the Carney government is concerned about this right now. They are riding high in the polls, mm-hmm. partly because he's wrapped himself in the Canadian flag, and really there's no alternative. There's no alternative. So Mr. Carney has carte blanche right now, and I wouldn't say he's actually done great things for the Canada-China relationship, but he's done some things, and they have improved things immensely, and he has a way better relationship with Xi Jinping than Mr. Trudeau did. So he has a lot of margin of maneuver, but he's, as he said, he's told us the red lines. And so anything short of that, he's going to take every opportunity to attract investment and to boost trade, given what's happening with our southern neighbor.
1: And President Xi himself, do you think he's coming to Canada? Because there's a lot of speculation that in and around the trip to Washington happening this month, that it might happen before or after.
16: It makes a lot of sense. It's often the case that when people come from Asia, they stop by here. Whether they would have enough progress to demonstrate that they've made progress since their January strategic partnership remains to be seen. I mean, aside from letting in a few EVs, I'm not sure what else we've achieved. So the question would be, is there enough for Canada and Mr. And China to point to of progress since January? But it's absolutely eminently possible. We just don't have any sense. I don't have any sense yet of planning for it.
1: Of what consequence do you think a visit like that could be?
16: It's just a sign that we have other options and we have friends. On the other hand, it might not be the kind of thing Mr. Carney wants to wave right now in front of Donald Trump.
1: Good point. Okay, I'll leave it there. Thanks, Steve. Really appreciate it. Great reporting, as always. Welcome back. Hope you had a great summer. Steve Chase is a senior parliamentary reporter for the Globe and Mail. You can read all about his work there on that defense dialogue that took place in today's edition of the Globe. Again, love to get your thoughts on what you just heard. 71010 is the number you can text me directly at. We'll get to your text throughout the rest of the program. We're going to take a quick commercial break. After that break, we're going to do some more financial planning with John Klotz, after he scared the you-know-what out of me last week with how much money I've got to save for post-secondary school. Today we're going to talk about year-end financial planning, because Labor Day definitely, you know, marks a return to routine for many of us. It also gives us 4 months to improve our finances before holiday spending and all the big deadlines arrive. So John's going to walk us through what we can do over those 4 months. And then the Daily Debrief panel will be here back to our top story very soon, the escalating trade war with the United States. We're back in a moment. Stick around. Lots of sunshine for today. The high 26, feeling more like 31, and the UV index is 6. That's considered high. Tonight, starting out clear, then clouds moving in late this evening, staying warm, low of 20. Tomorrow, cloudy. We'll see a few showers starting near noon. Risk of a thunderstorm in the afternoon with winds picking up. High of 28, but feeling more like 36. I'm Bonnie Heslop for CKTV News.
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0: The idea is, I think, to look just over the summer, just kind of take a look and see what happens, or what happened. And you've just had 3 or 4 months of summertime, and what did you spend this summer? What did you go into debt? Were you able, or did you use your savings? How big's the credit card balance? Did you have any recurring expenses that increased? And most importantly, were there purchases you regret? So this is just a chance to look at it. And I think, by the way, Vashi, and you and I have talked about this, it's not a guilt trip we want to send people on. We just want to, because it's easy to do that, right?
1: Oh, yeah.
0: Everything's done. The vacation took place, restaurant meals, they've been had. You just want to understand the consequences of everything. And what if you have that big credit card balance that you're carrying? How do you deal with that? And so there, this is kind of what it's all about, is just sort of being slightly forensic, taking a look at it and seeing what you can change to make life a little better. And you're right in September, start of the new year, the kids are back at school. It's a restart, an opportunity to relook at things.
1: And is the best way to do that, like this forensic audit, basically, like is it to take a month and just sort of itemize all of your spending? Is it to take a few months so you get a bit more of a pattern established? Like, what's the best way to look at that?
0: Yeah, great question. So let's say you accumulated $3,000 of debt over the summer. I think a great idea would be to look at that and say, how long is it going to take me to pay it off? And then automate it. Like, say, let's say, I'm going to pay it off over 6 months, so I'm going to pay $500 a month towards eliminating this debt. That's one way to look at it. The other thing is, and everyone hates that B word, budget, right? And I think that's the, that's, I think a lot of people get overwhelmed with this, what you want to do with this is really be very simplistic about it. There's really three categories in a budget. There's the essentials you have to spend every day: housing, groceries, utilities, transportation. And then there's the financial priorities like saving and investing and paying down debt. And then there's the stuff that the lifestyle expenses. And that's where you can really take a look at things. That's the entertainment and the restaurants. And if you're continually running short, maybe the easiest way is lifestyle expenses. Pull those back. I know that's hard, but that's the kind of things you want to look at. The other one, Vashi, and you and I have talked about this on other shows, is subscriptions. People have these automatic subscriptions, and it's easy to forget them, right? They come off your credit card.
1: Very hard. Yeah, very easy to forget them.
0: Right. And I'm sure you've got a few yourself, as do I, but individually they might be insignificant, but collectively it might be something that you could, take a look at and say, do I really need that? And also, and we're in an automated society, right? Take a look at your credit card and see what's coming out automatically, and ask yourself some hard questions. Do I still use it? Would I sign up for it today? Is there a less expensive alternative? And the answer is no to any of these questions, and get rid of it, right? And I think that's the way to do it. Now, I don't feel that every financial shortfall is caused by irresponsible spending. And my goodness, the news out there is bad about inflation, right? Especially with all these tariffs. Housing, food, everything's gone up. And we've talked about these. Go to the grocery store. It's stunning what how little your dollar stretches,
1: A bag for
0: right?
1: like
0: So,
1: $90.
0: it's ridiculous. And so that's where I think a budget has to be realistic. And really, the budget's not going to solve your mathematical problem. It just identifies it and says, this is a problem. And either you're going to have to reduce expenses, or the income's got to go up. Like, maybe there's other ways to look at the income and increasing revenues. They're sort of digestible problems that you really want to address because they affect you long term. So those are some sort of starter points. And I guess, what you want to do is, like I said, keep it simple. Choose maybe three priorities. Maybe pay off $2,000 of credit card debt, save for a holiday expense, and maybe contribute to a TFSA. That's sort of a simplified approach to maybe if you're overwhelmed with all these objectives, in terms of, back to school, kind of think about how you want to set yourself up for the year.
1: And what about as sort of like another peg of your overall finances, kind of taking a look at your investments? Is that something that, we have discussed it before, but is it something you should be doing with more regularity, once a year, twice a year? Is the fall a good opportunity as you head into the last 4 months to kind of do a health check?
0: I think so. But a review doesn't necessarily mean making changes. you want to look at your portfolio and say, does

0: that still match my goals, you know, my time horizon, my risk tolerance, because, you know, market movements can change a portfolio allocation. And so here's another reason to look at it, say in September, again, the reset. So the market has been very good for the past 3 years. Mm-hmm. And you may have set up a portfolio that was what we call a balanced portfolio, which is effectively 60% in stocks, 40% in bonds. And what's happened is there's been a drift. It now may be 80% stocks, 20% bonds, because of the equities have grown so significantly. And so what you want to do with that is rebalance it. Now, September's a great time to do it. That's, you know, kids are back to school. You're thinking about it's almost like a like I said, a restart. Now, we do get asked a lot about predicting the market. I get that, you know, what do you think is going to happen? And I try and discourage that. I don't think that's a good barometer for changing your investments. Instead, maybe ask yourself some questions this week. Say, you know, is my portfolio properly diversified? That's a great question. Do I have the appropriate amount of risk? Maybe my risk has changed. I'm older. Do I need the money in the next few years? And do I understand the fees and tax consequences of my portfolio? And if the market went down, would I remain invested in this portfolio? So these are some great September questions. And, you know, if you need the money for a home purchase or a major expense, maybe you want to kill the volatility, put it in short-term funds. And those are just some things to consider when overlooking the portfolio. So, yeah, I'd say it's a great time to look at it.
1: Okay. I'll leave it on that note, John. You're the best. Appreciate it.
0: Thanks, Pat.
1: Lots of helpful tips. You too. 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We have a lot more coverage of the escalating trade war between Canada and the United States, including the political consequences coming up. All of our Tuesday regulars will join me in a few moments after a short commercial break. Sharon Carne and Judah Malise and Jamie Ellerton to take a deeper dive into the messaging from the government, the calls from the opposition for more transparency, and where this all leaves Canadians, really, because there are some, that took me by surprise, but not my pockets, because we are, as John said, very used to things being expensive. So now they're going to be even more expensive. In any event, we're going to talk about all of that with the panel, and then we're going to talk about what's coming up, because it's a busy few weeks. We're expecting President Zelensky's visit to Canada, as well as a cabinet retreat in Banff, maybe even a cabinet shuffle.
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6: In the news, the U.S. Consul General Baxter Hunt will be in St. Catharines this week to honor the Canadians killed in 9/11. 24 Canadians died in the attacks on September the 11th, 2001. 9 new trees have been planted at the 9/11 Memorial Trail, that's at Happy Rolfe's Animal Farm, to include survivors and first responders. Plaques commemorating the 25th anniversary will be installed on the new trees. There is a plaque on each existing tree, which notes the Canadian's name, date and place of birth, age, and where they died on 9/11. As we approach the anniversary of September the 11th, New York City releasing hundreds of thousands of pages of documents that reveal what city government knew and when about the toxic smoke and air pollution levels near Ground Zero. Mayor Zohran Mamdani says the city is opening up a free portal where New Yorkers can access the documents that show when toxic levels were discussed and measured by city officials. He and other advocates for first responders, residents, workers, and students say nothing was done to help those living and working in the area. Mayor Mamdani says in a news conference today that those dealing with 9/11 related illnesses can use the information to get the health care they need.
7: Now, close to 25 years later, more people have died from 9/11 related illnesses than were killed on the day itself. It would be one thing if government had stood alongside survivors and provided them with everything they needed at every step of the way. And yet we know that could not be further from what actually happened.
6: Niagara will be hosting a number of 9/11 ceremonies this week on Thursday. In Niagara Falls, the ceremony will be held at Table Rock Center overlooking Niagara Falls at 8 in the morning. Niagara on the Lake and its local chamber hosting an 8 o'clock ceremony at Queens Royal Park overlooking Fort Niagara in the U.S. And Fort Erie's event will be at Mather Arch from 11 to 11:30 on Thursday. Buying American goods can cost you up to 50% more starting today. Retaliatory tariffs took effect at midnight, adding hefty levies on a range of U.S. imports like toilet paper, makeup, and dairy products. Canada's reciprocal tariff targets were drawn from the list of Canadian products being tariffed by the U.S. The latest tariff war was spurred after negotiations fell apart last month and each side blamed the other for last-minute demands. Two people are in hospital with life-threatening injuries following a serious crash in Fort Erie.
8: It happened Sunday evening around 6:30 when officers with Niagara Regional Police responded to a crash at the intersection of Helena Street and Dominion Road in the town of Fort Erie. According to police, the collision involved a white Nissan SUV and a red Harley-Davidson three-wheeled motorcycle. Both people riding the motorcycle suffered life-threatening injuries and were transported to an out-of-region hospital. A passenger in the Nissan was also taken to a local hospital with non-life-threatening injuries and has since been released. The circumstances of the crash are still being investigated, and police are asking anyone who may have witnessed the crash or have dash camera footage from the area around that time to come forward. Reporting for CKTB News, I'm Tom McKay.
6: Niagara Health has a new Deputy Chief of Staff, Dr. Stephanie Phillips, taking over the role after 17 years with the organization. She says alongside Chief of Staff, Dr. Kevin Chan, the two will be working hard to prepare for the opening of the new South Niagara Hospital.
9: There's a lot to do. Opening a new hospital and changing the way that we deliver care around the region is no small feat. I see myself as basically an extension of Dr. Chan. So there's a lot that needs to get done, and having two of us will allow us to move forward more quickly, more effectively, and hopefully more efficiently to get everything that needs to get done in time for opening day in 2028.
6: Dr. Phillips says that much of her work will focus on making sure patients move through hospitals in an efficient way. Taking a look at your weather forecast, sunshine for today, high of 26, feeling more like 31, the UV index 6, or very high. I'm Bonnie Heslop for CKTV News.
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1: Came into effect overnight. Here is the Prime Minister in a video he posted on the subject to YouTube.
12: By now, you've likely heard something about the collapse of our trade talks with the United States. And you probably heard that we could not accept what they were proposing. Let's be clear. It's a shame. Because a mutually beneficial trade agreement between Canada and the United States is possible.
1: That's the prime minister in a video posted this morning. The leader of the opposition, Pierre Poilievre, the opposition conservatives, was in Regina over the weekend. Here's what he said.
13: The prime minister has called his counter-tariffs taxes on consumers. So we want to know what this is going to cost and what measures he's taking to offset those costs for Canadians who are paying too much already. No, the government has not done enough to protect workers. We have not seen an economic action plan to save money and jobs for the Canadian people.
1: All right, let's bring in the Daily Debrief panel.
14: The Daily Debrief.
1: With me this afternoon, Jamie Ellerton is a principal at Canaptus. Sharon Carr is former deputy chief of staff to Finance Minister Bill Morneau and a partner at Henley Strategies. And Najood Al-Maliz is a reporter covering the Canadian government for Bloomberg News. Hi, guys. Happy day after a long weekend. Sharon, I'll start with you. What do you think of the Prime Minister's communications around this? We'll start there.
15: Listen, I think that it'll be well received by Canadians who are kind of the appetite that we are pushing back to the U.S. and that we are standing up to these unjustified tariffs that they continuously throw our way. So his message from a communications perspective, strong and steady. Whether or not that is sustained over time is going to be something that is yet to be determined. But I think right now, given the temperature that Trump has increased things too, I think it's actually going to go pretty safely for the Liberals.
1: There's some interesting polling out there right now, Jamie, that shows widespread support among Canadians for walking away in the manner that the Prime Minister did. Less widespread support about how to handle things when the jobs are lost and there's big economic consequences. What do you think of that?
16: I think it just shows the uncertainty and the anxiety that exists amongst Canadians right now. And I think when you look at some of the bigger picture things that the Prime Minister is trying to act on, the reality is it's going to take quite some time, perhaps measured in years, not weeks or months, for Canadians to feel the benefit of. And so right now the Prime Minister is balancing having the broad support of Canadians, looking to start to fix a lot of long-term problems while people are still very much feeling the pinch, not only on the kind of bigger picture Canada-US dynamic, but also on the affordability side of just being stretched thinner and thinner. And so I think what you see in the Prime Minister's video today, quite frankly, it's almost a bit of a holding line. You see the Prime Minister kind of regurgitate and repeat what we've been hearing for a month. And I don't think that's bad political communications. If we look at the reality of the fragmented media market world that we now live in, the Prime Minister does need to repeat himself to get the message to go through. And I think what you're seeing here is the latest iteration of just that.
1: Over the weekend, Najood, the president was all about social media, right? Lots of threats and memes, derogatory memes aimed at Canada and the prime minister. The latest threat that he made yesterday was around not allowing Bombardier to sell planes in the United States. He hasn't announced what mechanism he would use there, or even if there is something beyond tariffs, for example, or decertification. Like, we don't have any of the details, but he has also promised when these counter tariffs come into effect that there would be some kind of response. Do you have any idea of if there, we should be bracing for more to come? Is it pretty much, expected at this point?
15: Well, we've heard a lot of threats from the Trump administration since all of this, came crumbling down. The president also threatened 50% tariffs on cars starting in January, notably after the midterms. You have the U.S. Trade Representative saying that maybe the U.S. needs to look at banning certain Canadian goods the way that, provinces have taken U.S. liquor off of their shelves. And so I think we're in a wait and see moment. Here, there's been a lot of threats. The question is, what do they follow through on and under what timeline? And so obviously, I think the Prime Minister knows there's a chance that could happen. And therefore, he needed to come out front in front of Canadians today and address what he's chosen to do, notably saying that he isn't seeking to escalate the trade war, but that this is a necessary step. And so it's we're in very uncertain times, both in terms of
17: how the Section 338 tariffs on Canada and Canada's own retaliation will affect the economy. We know it's going to have a significant impact for certain businesses, certain sectors, and certain regions, but also politically in terms of how does the U.S. respond and how do relations deteriorate further?
1: Yeah, it's interesting that in the past, often, you know, Trump has used a lot of these threats as a negotiating tactic. It feels very uncertain right now, Sharon, that like, I mean, there's no official talks going on. It appears that Minister LeBlanc and Jameson Greer have been in touch, albeit like, you know, not in an official capacity, but in touch via text message. But beyond that, like nothing has moved in the past 2 weeks.
15: Yeah, and it's like, I feel like we're playing this super weird game of poker where it's like Trump made some threats and Canada was like, you know what, we'll make some threats too and we're going to pull back. And now we're in this perpetual cycle of who's the best bluffer here and who's going to like be the first to fold. And I don't think that Trump or his administration expected Canada to take the stance. And I think that they are in a bit of a position of, okay, so do we double down or do we continue to like do dumb things like rename lakes and rename states? And I think from a Canadian perspective, the approach the prime minister has taken is he is pushing back and focusing on trading with other countries. We heard some news come out today about defense and China and kind of just ignoring the U.S. The question is, like, how long can we do this and like what is the end game? And I'm not exactly sure anyone knows the answer to that.
1: Yeah, I mean there are still some realities that the government has to face about the amount. You know, they've diversified exports to a certain degree, but still a vast majority of ours go to the United States. Jamie, I also wondered your thoughts on the line of accountability from the opposition, in particular the Conservatives, but other parties as well, who are saying like, you know, you may have made the right decision, but we deserve to know more about it and scrutinize it in Parliament. I know it's been tough for the Conservatives to land anything on the issue of Trump, but I do think the opposition more generally has a point here. It is odd to me that the Prime Minister would address the European Parliament before Canadian.
16: Yeah, I think there's a couple things going on here, Rashi. One, the Conservative Party is fundamentally and almost like irreconcilably split on this. And so you continue to kind of see a lot of effort being put on papering over that divide and trying to break through a bit. When you hear Pierre Poilievre in Saskatchewan have to kind of like really be hyperbolic and being, let me be absolutely clear of where Conservatives stand, it's because it's actually not clear to the eyes of Canadians as to kind of where the Conservative Party and the Conservative coalition is. And people see that divide, notwithstanding what Pierre Poilievre is saying. And so I think when you look at where this is at for the Prime Minister right now, I actually disagree with what Sharon just said. I don't think this is a bluffing game. I think it's quite clear there's no deal to be had with the Americans. The Prime Minister is not going to sign a deal that would, in this trade agreement, kind of cement Canada as the second-tier subordinate partner in the continental relationship. And the broader piece of, I think, why Mark Carney, frankly, is being able to get away with not having Parliament back right now is because he enjoys such broad-based support. And the critique is almost feels scattered coming from the opposition. So I think Parliament should be sitting. I think in the coming weeks, as this drags on, that the impacts of both the American tariffs and the Canadian counter tariffs are felt, I think pressure is going to increase. But when you talk about political capital right now, the Prime Minister has it. And I think Canadians generally think he is responding in a way that they like. And the specifics, as all the argument goes, or the saying goes, if you're explaining, you're losing. And right now, the Prime Minister doesn't have to explain, and the opposition very much is losing this debate.
1: Okay, I've got to take a quick commercial break, but Najood, Sharon, and Jamie are sticking around. The cabinet, the Prime Minister's cabinet, is set to meet in Banff later.
6: Lots of sunshine for today. The high 26, feeling more like 31, and the UV index is 6. That's considered high. Tonight, starting out clear, then clouds moving in late this evening, staying warm, low of 20. Tomorrow, cloudy. We'll see a few showers starting near noon. Risk of a thunderstorm in the afternoon with winds picking up. High of 28, but feeling more like 36. I'm Bonnie Heslop for CKTB News.
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1: It's 20 minutes past the top of the hour. I'm here with the Daily Debrief panel, Jamie Ellerton, Sharon Carr, and Najuda Malise to talk a little bit about what's ahead. It's a very busy couple of weeks on the political calendar. There is a visit anticipated from Ukrainian President Volodymyr Zelensky very shortly over the next few days. And then the Prime Minister will head to Banff for what used to be called a cabinet retreat. Now we're not supposed to call it that. It's a cabinet planning forum. But that'll take place over Thursday and Friday. Then there's another week, and you've got caucus this week for the NDP, next week for the Conservatives, and then the House of Commons resumes, I believe, on the 21st or the 22nd, the Monday. Coming up in a few weeks. I wanted to talk to all three of our panelists a little bit about what to anticipate where cabinet is concerned. We reported last week, Sharon, or Najuda, actually, I'll start with. Sorry, I was going to get to her in the last round there, but ran out of time. We were reporting that cabinet is like, you know, ministers are being asked to show their progress, that they're having one-on-ones, that it's really not a process that they're used to. What are you envisioning for this cabinet retreat / planning forum?
17: Well, these cabinet retreats are a lot different under Prime Minister Mark Carney than they were under Justin Trudeau. And that's partly because we hear a lot from Mark Carney than we do from his ministers on important files. And so, I know the Prime Minister's talked a lot about it being a team, but really the economic agenda has been, communicated through him. And so the thing I'm going to be watching for is how do these latest U.S. tariffs and escalating trade tensions feed into his decision making on where to push ahead with his agenda? You know, everybody with a new government, you kind of get this honeymoon period where you're able to kind of use your political capital to do things that maybe are sometimes politically challenging. And so does he use up any more of his political capital right now in this moment where he's enjoying this boost from Canadians or not? And, again, I expect the Prime Minister himself to address that, not the ministers themselves. And I think that what highlights that is that he didn't feel the need to shuffle cabinet before the retreat.
1: Although there are a few days. But yes, it doesn't appear like that's going to be the case. Sharon, what do you think of, when you used to work in government, your minister was right at the front of things, doing tons of interviews, if I recall. That doesn't, there are on occasion, but the level of, it's true. And as you said, it's always the Prime Minister kind of defending a position, talking about a position, trying to be the chief communicator of that position. It's very less so ministers. What do you think about that?
15: Yeah, listen, I think it's a lot of it is that, one, this prime minister is a very different prime minister than the previous Liberal prime minister, in the sense that he is not only the prime minister, but he is kind of the minister of everything, because it's a bit of it. This is just his vision, right? What he wants. It's also his expectations are very different. He expects a lot. I know he's got a reputation for expecting a lot. People can think that's a good thing or a bad thing. I personally think it's refreshing to expect more from your ministers. That all being said, we do need to hear from those ministers, because at the end of the day, they do need to be accountable. Having a central voice shouldn't be a reason to slow things down. So I think my read on it is that he wants things communicated in a certain way, and others are not able to do that yet. So we're hearing from him more than we are from others.
1: If Cabinet, Jamie, asked your advice on what they should focus on, what if the Prime Minister believes there is additional political capital to spend, they should spend it on, what would you tell them?
16: Actually fixing the apparatus of the Canadian state, and don't just view themselves as the ceremonial figurehead of their department. I read your story with Jeremy Sharam Bashi, and the line, sources say some ministers are unaccustomed to this type of report card metric and worried about the appearance of a lack of progress.
1: There's panic behind the scenes. Let me just be blunt. They're losing their minds. Yeah.
16: Right. So imagine being the head of a federal department, one of the most senior officials in the Canadian government, and feeling allergic to accountability. And imagine you had to actually do something. No wonder it's the Prime Minister talking, if that's how ministers are speaking to journalists off the record.
1: Well, it's not really a surprise. surprise in a way, and I put this only because I think that's the general reaction that we got, certainly was like, what do you mean? Like, why wouldn't you get that kind of accountability? But it's just there's a way, Najud, that, you know, budgets, for example, have been written previously, or ministers have made requests for their department previously, and this is very much not what they're used to. It's more a case, in my view, or at least my understanding, of like, you know, this is being run like a company when it didn't used to be.
15: I mean, government, the cliche line is that government is not a business. At the same time, I think this prime minister is pretty focused on KPIs, key performance indicators, and you know, wants to see actual results from his ministers in terms of their files. At the same time, though, going back to what we talked about earlier, is like, he's kind of the one who's controlling the reins. So one would assume that what he's measuring is how much are you executing based on his asks, and the vision he's laid out. And I think part of that too, though, in terms of going to Jamie's point of how the government operations work, is that, you know, there's going to have to be more work on how are you going to cut public government spending? How are you going to reshape the federal public service if that is still a goal of this government?
1: So Sharon, similar question to you that I had for Jamie, like, if, you know, you were still working behind the scenes, what would you tell cabinet? Like, obviously we're consumed with the trade war, everybody is, but there's still a lot of other things happening in the country, and also a lot of other promises that they've made. Like, what would be your advice on what they should be focusing on heading into this retreat and then obviously into when the House resumes?
15: Oh, there's so much. But you know what? The big one I would say is stop being afraid of your shadows. I think a lot of ministers and ministers' offices are in this position of they understand the prime minister expects a lot, but people have become incapable of actually using common sense to make decisions and move things forward. I think it's totally okay to have this shock as to how things are being done differently now. But there are things in every department and division that don't require you to get the blessing of the prime minister is just to move the basic thing around. So I would say, like, stop using that as a shield and get to work. There's a lot of stuff that needs to get done. Call stakeholders back, go meet with different elected officials, talk about breaking barriers in interprovincial trade. Stop trying to use the fact that there's a new guy at the top as an excuse not to get the little stuff done.
1: Do you think that that's what's happening, or do you think that the environment, just to play devil's advocate, that the environment has been created by the prime minister and those very close to him, that, like, you can't even have the tiniest of missteps, so they become even more risk averse?
15: Yeah, I think that is a bit of the creation of the environment they're in. But also, these are elected officials. We are a G7 country. I would expect that they should be able to make basic decisions without being afraid of a misstep. If you're following the good advice of the many smart people that are around there and looking at what the prime minister's goals are and what the mandate was, it shouldn't be that hard to get the small things done. So stop hiding behind your shadows and buck up and get it done.
1: Jamie, do you think it's possible that there is an environment where they feel like they just can't take risks?
16: I guess that's maybe possible, but it's just reading about this today and hearing how these ministers generally talk, it does kind of seem like they're afraid of their own shadow. And so I think if you look at what the prime minister's been saying for the past 18 months, leadership starts at the top. And I think it's a crystal clear, to me anyways, as someone who follows this closely, what he's trying to do. And so if you're in a minister's office, rather than imagining new things that distract from what the prime minister is trying to do, ask yourself today as a planning session before your minister goes to this not retreat forum this week and say, what are five things we can accomplish over the next year? What's implementable by Christmas? And what do we need to, like, actually do the hard work of putting stuff through cabinet committee and get a legislative agenda through to advance it? Ask yourself, what are 10 things this department has done for 20 years that no one has ever asked why and revisited? And is it time to sunset it? Those are three things that could fill every minister's office and their staff's agenda for a year. And instead of being scared that they have to report on what they've been asked to do for the past 18 months, get on with doing the work.
1: Okay, I'll leave it on that note. Guys, thanks so much. Appreciate the discussion. Najuda Maliz, Sharon Carr, and Jamie Ellerton, our Tuesday Daily Debrief panel. Love to know what you think about all that. 71010 is the number to text. Coming up, we're going to turn our attention to Germany, where there was a very interesting election over the weekend that will have some pretty big consequences, not only for Europe, but beyond, on the heels of a trip the Prime Minister is making.
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6: I'm Bonnie Heslop. Here's what's making news. The U.S. Consul General Baxter Hunt will be in St. Catharines on Thursday to honor the Canadians lost in 9/11. 24 Canadians were killed in the attacks on September 11th, 2001. 9 new trees have been planted at the 9/11 Memorial Trail at Happy Rolfe's Animal Farm to include survivors and first responders. Plaques will commemorate the 25th anniversary and will be installed on the new trees with the words, "In memory of all who lost their lives and in honor of the courage of survivors and responders." There is a plaque on each existing tree which notes the Canadian's name, date and place of birth, age, and where they died on 9/11. Buying American goods can cost you up to 50% more starting today. Retaliatory tariffs took effect at midnight, adding hefty levies on a range of U.S. imports like toilet paper, makeup, and dairy products. Taking a look at your weather forecast for today, it will be sunny, high of 26, but feeling more like 31.
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12: Given what's going on with the trade war and the tariffs that Donald Trump has levied, but I think there are rightly, you know, questions raised about that as a strategy and how effective or not it might be. It's one of the reasons why I'm kind of paying very close attention to some of the political news out of Europe and the tensions around the issue of migration and immigration. And a lot of that materialized over the weekend when a far-right party in Germany called the Alternative for Germany, the AfD, won a very decisive win, short of a majority, but decisive win in a state-level election. I wanted to learn some more about the party and more so what it means for Germany more largely, and then some of those tensions around the big issues in Europe as well. So we've invited a good friend of our program, Roger Hilton, a defense fellow with GlobeSec, an international think tank based in Central Europe, to join the show. Hey, Roger, great to have you back.
13: Vashi, thanks for having me. Easy peasy compared to the trade war, right? The rise of extremism.
12: Yeah, I guess so. You know, look, the AfD is very interesting, and I'll get into some of sort of the election specifics and then also the way in which it's perceived by other parties. But I just wanted to ask you for a very general question for listeners who, you know, might not spend a lot of time thinking about Germany, which is totally understandable. But what is the AfD?
13: So the AfD, in German, Alternative für Deutschland, was actually a product, Vashi, out of the Eurozone crisis in 2013. So the word alternative actually comes from when Chancellor Merkel was there, saying there was no alternative but to keep Greece in the Eurozone. So that was the foundation and the birth of the party. And I would say up until 2016, when the migration crisis started to really pick up steam, it was really just another extreme right party that wasn't taken seriously. But, you know, now they've gone through this extensive rebranding. They have a very charismatic female voter, female leader. And I think like every populist party, especially in Europe, they've really capitalized on a lot of the issues facing a generation about a lack of job prospects, deindustrialization, high energy costs. So there's just a lethal cocktail of issues that they're campaigning on. And, you know, this is just a reputation of the mainstream parties in Germany, primarily the center left and the center right, not sufficiently addressing the needs of the voters and then capitalizing on it.
12: So what's interesting is for a while now, those parties have, you know, had to augment some of their own policies to address all that dissatisfaction that you're mentioning, but they have drawn this line about working with the IFD, right? This sort of red line in which they won't formally engage with them. What do you think the consequence of that has been?
13: Well, I mean, again, Dashi, let's put this in perspective. I mean, we're not even here 100 years since the end of the Second World War, right? And in the German-speaking world, in Austria, you've had extreme right parties who have entered government. But Germany is particularly sensitive. And I think, you know, it was democratic what they did, right? The sort of, it's called the Grand Coalition of the two parties or these Ampelkoalition of other parties coming together. But I think eventually there's been some huge resentment and that this has been a defeat of democracy, because in a lot of cases, especially in Eastern Germany, it has been unbelievably clear that they are unsatisfied with the ruling status quo and that they are demanding change. So in this specific example, in Saxony-Anhalt, while they didn't get the majority, Vashi, what is sort of on the table right now is if they're going to be able to peel away a couple of renegade center-right members to join the party so that they can govern collectively. But it has really sent the CDU, the current ruling party of Germany, into a spiral. And, you know, here we are breaking news. I mean, it was just reported a few hours before we got on air that, you know, they're even considering a chancellor change. Because the numbers of Frederick Merz are in the toilet. So we are really just at the start of this process, actually, about what it means for Germany, Europe, and populism.
12: And explain to us, what is this akin to as far as the win? Like, is it sort of like a provincial win? Because I know it's at the state level. So why is it having these massive ripple effects if it's not, you know, a change in government at the federal level?
13: Yeah, well, I mean, there are 16 provinces in Germany, and each of them are very decentralized and have quite a bit of power.
12: Sounds familiar.
13: It is. I don't want to pick on the Newfoundlanders, but this is not necessarily the part of Germany where everybody's heading. But it really just is still such a cultural shock and trauma for so many of the older generation in Germany that there is this party that is still there, that they're attractive. Not just with this election, but in the buildup, they've really diminished things that the Nazis have done, the Holocaust. And, you know, regardless of where you stand on fiscal or monetary policy, there have been some hard truths that, you know, the political German establishment have, you know, wanted to uphold. You know, not wanting to get rid of, you know, crumbling Nazi museums, for instance, to show their heritage. So, I mean, yeah, this is just, it's not pointing in the right direction. But again, I don't want to get too ahead of my skis on this, because this was one of the poorest populations which had been hardest hit from all of it. And there's still this resentment, Vashi, towards the Westerners, because after the unification, I don't know if it's still today, but Western Germans actually pay a tax about modernizing and trying to sort of improve the infrastructure in Eastern Germany to sort of keep it up to a certain level. And they just think that they look down on them, sort of West on East.
12: And if I could just add one more question about sort of the base of power for the AfD, like when they're covered internationally, the primary issue that I see them talking about is certainly immigration. And I know there are other quote unquote far right parties in other countries in Europe that have seen electoral success when they focus on that issue. What is at the heart of that?
13: Well, I mean, I would say, again, there's a whole litany of issues that they are really campaigning on, which are real. And I don't know if we'll have time to get into the Russian energy and the gas and whatnot. But yeah, this goes back to the heart of what current and contemporary Germany looks like. And if there's a place in it for, let's say, original Germans, I'm not going to sugarcoat it for you, Vashi. I mean, some of the language that they've used, especially in German, by using the word Volk, which is unbelievably controversial. It was sort of the language, you know, that the Third Reich was using, describing the German people and whatnot, it's unbelievably off-putting. But for these people, and this area of Mavashi, again, this is not a hotbed for migration, right? Nobody from Syria or Iraq is dying to move to Eastern Germany. But they've really played at the heart of it about what it means to be a German, where the future is, and if Germany's best days are already behind them. And of course, like most populists, they're promising sunshine and eternal satisfaction.
12: Right. Finally, I wanted to also kind of broaden it out and talk a little bit about the prospect of some sort of formalized partnership, deeper partnership between the EU and Canada. The Prime Minister is headed there next week to address Parliament and also listen to the State of the Union from Ursula von der Leyen, in which she's anticipated, according to Bloomberg, to lay out, I guess, what they intend. What do you make of that?
13: Well, I mean, I was just on a roundtable last week about that, and I think the PM should be using every opportunity to get in front of these massive international audiences and communicate his message. We're still talking about the impact of his Davos speech, so I think it's a natural pivot for the PM to be in Strasbourg to be talking about this, despite what the conservatives have been saying. But it doesn't come without any risk. And, you know, Vashi, I've been in Europe for 10 years. It's a privilege to live in Austria, but I would never under any circumstances be supportive of Canada joining the EU. You know, political turmoil, the lack of clarity when it comes to foreign and security defense policy on voting in the parliament. Everybody thinks the EU is just free mobility, great cocktails and beaches. And, you know, everybody loves the sausage, but they don't like how the sausage is made. So I think they're going to go in on the big issues of, you know, critical minerals, energy, security, defense, and Arctic. And, you know, like-minded states in terms of protecting national sovereignty. Because just before we leave, Ashi, what was so remarkable about the campaigning by the AfD in Saxony-Anhalt is if you spoke German, you would think you were at a Trump rally, but under no circumstances did they ever refer to Trump because he is so disliked even by the extreme right in France and in Germany. So they've almost taken this MAGA model and improved it and sharpened it, which I guess is pretty German, right?
12: Good point. Very interesting. Okay, thanks a lot. I appreciate it, Roger. Appreciate the analysis.
13: Keep your head up, everybody back home, and elbows up, guys.
12: We'll see. Roger Hilton is a defense fellow with GlobeSec, an international think tank bank based rather in Central Europe. We'll take a quick break. We're going to turn our attention to the...
0: Lots of sunshine for today. The high 26, feeling more like 31, and the UV index is 6. That's considered high. Tonight, starting out clear, then clouds moving in late this evening, staying warm, low of 20. Tomorrow, cloudy. We'll see a few showers starting near noon. Risk of a thunderstorm in the afternoon with winds picking up. High of 28, but feeling more like 36. I'm Bonnie Heslop for CKTB News.
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12: 10 minutes before the top of the hour. We're going to get to your texts on the trade war in a second. Keep them coming. 7-10-10. But first, something that feels less heavy, more exciting, kind of, maybe, possibly. The Blue Jays are chasing a wild card spot. They have a 72-73 record after a loss to the Athletics on Labor Day in their one game out of a playoff spot with 17 games remaining on their schedule. Aaron Karolnick is host of First Up on TSN 1050 Toronto. He's with us live right now. Hi, Aaron. Good to have you here.
23: Awesome to be here. Thank you so much for having me.
12: I appreciate you making the time. So what are their prospects as you assess them right now?
23: The prospects are quite good, and I think in many respects it has to do with the teams that the Toronto Blue Jays are competing with as opposed to the Toronto Blue Jays themselves. And allow me to explain. The American League this year is not something that is able to be explained, quantified, and that it is generally terrible. The teams that the Toronto Blue Jays are competing with are not quality baseball teams, and that is why I believe the Toronto Blue Jays still have a

0: two best hitters last year. Vladimir Guerrero Jr., who we remember went on this epic run in the postseason, was the best player in the sport. You could not get him out. He has been, frankly, awful this season relative to what we expected from him. And George Springer is another guy who was one of the best hitters in Major League Baseball last year. He's into his late 30s. Clearly, he's fallen off a cliff a little bit when it comes to his production. Those guys simply aren't the same that they were last year. And then you add in the fact that the Blue Jays have dealt with a ton of injuries, most notably to their pitching staff. We remember what Trey Savage was able to do in the playoffs last year. Mm-hmm. He's been hurt the vast majority of the season. Other injuries have stacked up to the Blue Jays, but they're finding a way to stay competitive, finding a way to grind out wins when the circumstances are not overly positive. And that's why this team has become kind of this lovable underdog story as opposed to this juggernaut that we saw from them last year.
1: What do they have in terms of specifics going for them that they might be able to better capitalize on through this last stretch?
0: Yeah, I would certainly say their schedule down the stretch is very favorable. They're not playing any teams over 500, so that is a definite advantage when you compare their schedule to what Cleveland, one of their competitors, has. Texas, Baltimore, Minnesota, Toronto has the easiest schedule. And I think they're also playing the best out of any of those teams at the moment. Over the last 6 weeks, the Blue Jays have been one of the best teams in the American League. And if they're able to continue what they've done over the final 6 weeks, over the last 6 weeks, in the final 3 weeks, then I think this team will get back to the postseason. But that's easier said than done, considering some of the warts that they have on the roster.
1: Final question for you, Aaron. Like, it might be a bit weird, but I just sort of feel like the degree to which, psychologically, everything that happened last year, the way it all came to an end, like, it was hard for fans. It was hard for even bandwagoners, right? For the whole country. Do you think that's had an impact on, for example, some of the stars that you mentioned who had such an unbelievable, like, out-of-this-world run and trying to kind of, like, navigate that mentally at all?
0: I think that is one of a litany of explanations as to why this team has underachieved so dramatically. And is there kind of a hangover from the incredible run they were on last year? I suppose it's possible. But I think a more rational explanation would simply be one that this team maybe overachieved a little bit in conjunction with a lot of injuries that they simply haven't been able to overcome at this point. However, there are 17 games to go, and if the Blue Jays can win 10, maybe even 9 of those 17 games, it's a pretty distinct possibility they'll be back in the postseason. And once you get to the dance, who knows, maybe find some magic in the bottle for a month stretch and get back to where you were last year. It remains a distinct possibility.
1: And I remain a believer, right? We got it. Thanks, Aaron.
0: It. You got to believe.
1: You got to believe.
0: Why not us? Why not us?
1: Really appreciate your time today. Thank you.
0: My pleasure. Thank you for having me.
1: Thanks. That's Aaron Krolnick, host of First Up on TSN 1050 in Toronto. Lots of your texts coming in on the other big subject. The Jays are always big and going to be exciting, but maybe less exciting, but just as big, if not bigger, the trade war with the United States. One listener writes, aviation products are international products. The world would all quickly pivot and crush Boeing, Gulfstream, and others. People have told Trump this, and he will back down on his aviation threats as he did earlier in the year. You're right to point out that he was earlier in the year threatening to not certify planes coming from Bombardier because he, at that time, the complaint was that we hadn't certified in Canada Gulfstream planes. I will say that the next morning, I believe, Canada did certify those Gulfstream jets, so that also led to de-escalation. But the listener is right that there's, huge international inputs. Even in the planes that the president is referencing, the engines are American. Like, there is, a sort of self-inflicting aspect to all of this as far as the punitive nature of tariffs goes because of the level of integration in so many different spaces, but particular in this one with this latest threat around Bombardier. And just to remind you, Donald Trump now saying that, he's not going to allow Bombardier to sell planes to America. He's attached no specifics to that at this point, but that is the latest threat. Another listener writes, tariff relief means higher taxes. Certainly if the government cannot find any commensurate spending cuts, though it's promising some spending restraint. If they can't find commensurate spending cuts, then yes, expansive tariff relief could mean higher taxes. It could mean, very rarely do governments raise taxes anymore. They just take on more debt. But ultimately, of course, there is the view that that will then lead to higher taxes.

0: for our grandkids and our kids and things like that. One more listener says, those people saying counter tariffs are not productive are wrong. We have to level the playing field, as the prime minister is saying. It certainly would send a message if we didn't do anything and just allowed those tariffs to be applied. It's also interesting that the United States and their, you know, the surrogates for the White House keep talking about how only China and Canada have responded with counter tariffs. To me, it is fascinating that though that Davos speech from the prime minister was as popular as it was and so well received, particularly among, for example, European leaders, that there has not been, you know, a response from anybody else in the world to the tariffs that Trump applied that is similar to Canada's. Like, nobody really hit back, which is definitely not what happened in the first round of Trump. But I think, you know, has certainly added to the ability or the belief that Trump might have that he can get away with all this stuff. If really only two countries actually responded with counter tariffs, that is fairly significant. It's absolutely impossible to deal with someone who's mentally unstable, one listener writes, as Donald Trump is. It certainly feels like a deal right now is impossible. Who knows, I guess you could say, but, you know, he's posting memes of, you know, them in hockey jerseys, so it doesn't look great. Carney is claiming to be the savior for a problem that he created, one listener writes. Same applies to Ford. Both are playing politics rather than what's best for the country, and certainly that view does exist. It's, according to public opinion polling, the minority view at this point, but I do believe that both the prime minister and premiers, of course, will all be kind of held accountable ultimately for the views and the positions that they've taken on all of this. And there are real consequences, but there are also real consequences for the president of the United States, who did start this thing. I'll leave it there. Power Play is back tonight. We've got Carrie Lynn Finley, the leader of the embattled conservatives, or the embattled leader.
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5: In the news, Canada's Prime Minister Mark Carney is warning us that the country's pivot away from the U.S. will come at a cost, but the alternative would be far worse. In a national video address released hours after Canada's retaliatory tariffs kicked in, Carney says the U.S. wants to keep Canada reliant on its economy.
6: In too many areas, they wanted dependency, not a true economic partnership. In the spring of last year, I warned that America is trying to break us so they can own us. The harsh reality is that the American tariffs will hurt some Canadians more than others, and that was by design.
5: Canada's reciprocal tariffs are a response to the new 50% tariffs imposed by Trump last month, which targeted dozens of products, including honey, hockey sticks, milk, and cheese. The U.S. Consul General Baxter Hunt will be in St. Catharines to honor the Canadians killed in 9/11. 24 Canadians died in the attacks on September the 11th of 2001. 9 new trees have been planted at the 9/11 Memorial Trail at Happy Rolfe's Animal Farm to also include survivors and first responders. There is a plaque on each existing tree which notes the Canadians' name, date, and place of birth, age, and where they died on 9/11. A memorial will be held there on Thursday. U.S. President Trump speaking at a 9/11 commemoration event today at the White House. The event was also sponsored by the Tunnel to Towers Foundation and featured a recover steel beam from the South Tower of the World Trade Center. During his speech, the president made an unfounded claim about where he was in the immediate aftermath of the attacks.
7: I want to just thank my people. I took a lot of my, I was building a big building in New York, and I took the whole crew down there right after this happened, and they had no hesitation. Everybody went down with me. We went down as a big group of people. Wasn't too much we could do, I'll be honest. It was raw. Nobody's seen anything like it ever.
5: Accounts from those who were on the pile in the days after the attacks claim that Donald Trump never came down to ground zero, nor did he send a crew to help. Recovery efforts were closely monitored by New York City police and fire departments. Meantime, the city of New York is releasing thousands of pages of documents about the air quality in the city after the attacks. ABC's Mike Dabowski.
8: New York City officials knew the air quality around Ground Zero was hazardous in the months after 9/11, despite telling the public the air was safe. That's according to previously unreleased documents from 2001, indicating officials were concerned about potential lawsuits tied to chemical exposure. For years now, families of the victims of 9/11-related illnesses have demanded transparency from the city. Among those advocates, comedian Jon Stewart.
9: It's not just about going into the files and relitigating how we all knew what we knew was there. It's about the future.
8: Mike Dabowski, ABC News.
5: A 31-year-old man is in stable condition after being seriously hurt in an e-scooter crash in Welland. CKTV's Tom McKay.
10: Niagara police say it happened Sunday night around 6:30 p.m. when officers responded to a single vehicle crash. According to police, the rider was driving southbound on Niagara Street near Birch Street when he lost control and came to a rest on the east sidewalk. He was initially transported to an out-of-region hospital with serious injuries, but according to police, his condition has since become stable and is no longer considered life-threatening. Investigators say they don't believe other vehicles were involved in the collision. However, they will continue to investigate, and they're currently asking anyone who may have witnessed the crash or have dash camera footage from the area around that time to come forward. Reporting for CKTB News, I'm Tom McKay.
5: Niagara Health adding a deputy chief of staff to the organization. Dr. Stephanie Phillips steps into the vacant role. Dr. Phillips has been with Niagara Health for 17 years.
11: It's making sure that we have the right care in the right place at the right time for all of the patients. And so it really means moving patients through the hospital in an efficient way so that the patients who are waiting for emergency care get their care quickly. The patients who are inpatients can finish their care journey and move out of the hospital system. And so it essentially means better care for our patients of Niagara in the place that they need it.
5: She will work alongside current Chief of Staff, Dr. Kevin Chan. The two are tasked with preparations to open the new South Niagara Hospital in 2028. Investigators piecing together what happened when an Amazon cargo plane overshot the runway at Miami International Airport. Five people were hurt and five died in the incident. Investigators, according to former pilot Doug Rice, will be looking at how heavy the Amazon plane was when it landed.
12: Well, we'll see as they get the investigation going what the actual weight of the aircraft was. An aircraft carrying passengers tends to operate at lighter weights and needs less runway. A freight aircraft is generally heavily loaded and needs more runway to stop on the runway. In this case, the aircraft was arriving on the shortest of the four runways at Miami International Airport.
5: For more of the local news that matters to you, go to cktvnews.com. Weather is next.
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5: Sunshine continuing, high of 26, feeling more like 31, the UV index high. Tonight starting out clear, then clouds moving in late this evening, staying warm, low of 20. Tomorrow cloudy with a few showers starting near noon, risk of a thunderstorm in the afternoon hours with winds picking up. High of 28, feeling more like 36. Right now it's 25 degrees, feels more like 28. I'm Bonnie Heslop for CKTB News.
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0: John Gonzo. Hope you had a great long weekend. Show 380 and the kids back to school. Some of them anyway. And that September chill in the air, at least in the nighttime. Still some great. It's not a dividing line, but it kind of is. It's not like, you know, there's a button that gets pushed, but there kind of is. You see little signs, little differences this time of year, which I welcome. I like them all. So let's have a look at what we got going on here. 25 degrees right now, a chance of thunderstorms. And let's review what we did last time we were here. The Gonzo CKTB poll of the day. Hit it, Jenny.
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0: I'm a little surprised about this one. This came in pretty anti-CBC, a little more than I thought it would. Your feelings on the CBC edict to not call 9/11 terrorism. And, you know, I know that some people agree with me that the CBC needs to pull up its socks. I didn't think they'd sample this poorly. We've heard that, well, the ratings are good. 62.5% saying defund the CBC. A very poor sample for our Crown Corporation. 19% said the CBC is biased and needs to get better. I would have thought that would have won the day, to be honest with you. 12.5% saying everybody knows it was terror. And then we had 6.3% say this is just right-wing rage baiting. So here's what we have today. Not very speaking, so they're not taking notes. And that's something the CBC has to do better. Investigate these stories on their own accord, not waiting just to parrot the government. Today, according to China, we have entered in an advanced security and military discussion about future cooperation together. And how does that sit with you? A, well, it's a new world order. B, forced necessity. America can't be trusted. C, hesitant acceptance. Be very careful. And D, a terrible mistake. Let us know what you think. Click the link on Twitter, X, at 610CKTB. Looking forward to your votes today, and we'll discuss what you guys are thinking throughout the day. This is The Drive. You can text us at any time at 905-688-2582. Our number one picks coming up today for the most underrated artists or bands. That's on the way. This day in history, September the 8th, the fall of Jerusalem in 70 AD under Roman general Titus. It ended on this day after 4 months of occupation, plundering, and pillage. Michelangelo's David was unveiled in Florence on this day, 1504. Maximilian became king of Hungary, 1563. The Dutch colony of the New Netherlands, including modern-day New York City, was surrendered to a force of 300 English soldiers in 1664. The Brits defeated the French in the Battle of Lake George in 1755 in New York State. Napoleon's Battle of Bassano in 1796 with a French victory over the Austrians. That was during the French Revolutionary Wars. In 1831, King William IV was crowned King of Great Britain at the age of 64, the oldest king crowned until King Charles just a few years ago in 2022. And it was in 1858, on this day, that Abraham Lincoln, who could write a good speech, supposedly said, "You may fool all the people some of the time. You can even fool some of the people all of the time. But you can't fool all of the people all of the time." What else do we have here today? Okay, 1916, U.S. President Woodrow Wilson signed the Emergency Revenue Act, and that doubled the rate of income tax and added inheritance and munitions profits taxes. He was pro-tax, that one. U.S. airmail service began in 1920, New York to San Francisco. 1939, Cleveland Indians Bob Feller, 20, is the youngest pitcher to win 20. The entire Jewish community of Mirech, Lithuania was exterminated in 1941. The siege of Leningrad began with Germans, Finnish, and eventually Spanish troops during World War II. And it lasted over 28 months with the Soviets holding tight, but at the cost of millions of lives. 1952, Ernest Hemingway's novel, The Old Man and the Sea, was published. Evel Knievel's Snake River Canyon jump in Idaho failed on this day in 1974. Minor injuries. Jerry Ford pardoned Richard Nixon on this day, 1974. Bart Giamatti was elected commissioner of Major League Baseball in 1988. Jim Kelly passed for 6 touchdowns against the Pittsburgh Steelers in 1991. And the Bills won 52-34. A large statue of Confederate General Robert E. Lee was removed from its pedestal on Monument Avenue in Richmond, Virginia on this day, 2021. That was hotly contested. And it was 2022. Queen Elizabeth II died at Balmoral Castle after ruling for 70 years as the UK's longest-serving monarch. And her eldest son inherited the throne as King Charles the Third. Today on the show, it's Tuesday, so Professor Ian Lee will join us next hour, and then it's the Myth Doctor in the 4 o'clock hour. It's Dr. Chris today right here on The Drive. Don't go away. This is your trusted voice, CKTB News. Clouding up tonight, low 20, a chance of rain and thunderstorms tomorrow at a high of 27. Mix of sun and cloud for Thursday at 24, sunny and 22 on Friday. Right now it's 25 at the White House of Talk, CKTB News.
2: What's up? 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

0: tariffs and counter tariffs today, both of which affect an already problematic inflationary environment. And again, it's not just inflation here in Canada, it's inflation in the United States also. And if, you know, this stuff continues, this tariff war stuff is protracted, it's going to get real, and it's going to get real soon. Our government has 15 to 50% retaliatory tariffs and now starting on nearly $20 billion worth of American products. And while our leaders negotiate, I guess you could say they're playing real-life risk. It's you and I that'll pay. Regular Canadians, regular Americans will pay more. They'll still pay. And you can bet that it's not over, you know, with the games and the gamesmanship coming from especially Donald Trump. As yesterday he was at it again. He posted a picture of North America with every country covered by the American flag. And there was another image of Trump knocking Carney over on the ice during a hockey game. And it was titled... I think he said in it, I didn't see it, get up, governor. Okay, get up, governor. So this is a meme as, you know, hockey sticks and equipment about to go through the roof. And that's going to be on both sides of the border. Sticks, skates, and gear in a sector that was already making hockey a difficult decision for parents. It was already getting to the point where, you know, and I'll be honest, I'm a hockey guy. I've been a hockey guy my whole life. But when my three daughters wanted to play, well, two of them wanted to play basketball. And they did. The other one, lacrosse. And I was like happy because I didn't feel like buying all that stuff. And that was back, you know, a number of years ago. I'm talking, you know. 15 years ago that we're talking about. And it's going to be even worse. Kids are not going to be able to play. You know, you want to talk about elbows up? Okay, here you go. Can't play. All right? Elbows up? Can't play. So your elbows are just going to have to be up when you're not playing hockey, as some parents won't be able to afford it. You know, here's some examples. Just 4 years ago, a goalie mask that costs $400 is now $1,000. And a chest protector that was $450 is now $900. And so, yeah, how many parents can afford having to replace a hockey stick at $400 a replacement? Honestly, we're talking about car payments and stuff here. We're talking about, you know, that money you put aside to perhaps renovate the kitchen and or go on a trip. And when you don't do those things, other sectors suffer. So this is about to get real, and it's not over. And you expect to hear more announcements in the White House, more goofiness and daily escalation as they poke at us. And there's going to be more pressure points. And hopefully Americans also understand that you know, this entertainment is costing them too. It's on them. And perhaps Donald Trump will be forced to pay a price for that in November. And if it goes that long, I think he will pay a price. But I wouldn't bet the house on it. And there's, you know, that... what was his name? Mark Warner, the labor lawyer from Toronto, international labor lawyer, who points out, just remember, the Democrats are protectionists too. And this is really, you know, we'll talk to Professor Lee about this. This is protectionist versus protectionist. And, you know, there's no guaranteeing in us outweighing American politics by then. We'll be into our first quarter. It will be a horrible start, and it'll threaten recession. And it could be a brutal recession. And, you know, the United States can't really want to become an island either. We've seen that in history. It's been the undoing and demise of many great nations. They don't want to do that. Mind you, they've got deals with other countries. And it's really us and China with the retaliatory tariffs. Us and China. Everybody else is squared away for now. For now. Because we know Donald Trump is tumultuous. Here's a report from CBC, the National, on the reality of what has begun today. And if protracted, will basically mean a certain recession or worse. This is the National reporting on counter tariffs.
1: With this dollar-for-dollar tariff war that's going on, we're hit from both ends of it. It's hard to work through all of it.
2: But if this goes on for month on end, right, I really worry about the damage that this is going to cause to Canadian small businesses.
3: Stakes are high. We've been doing this for 20 years. You know, I'm not ready to shut it down.
4: The U.S. tariffs Canada retaliates, and the trade war continues. On paper, makes sense, fight back, right? And most Canadians are in favor, elbows up and all that kind of thing. But what I'm here to tell you about are the unintended consequences of the Canadian counter tariffs. How some small Canadian businesses just might not survive the fight.
1: I understand the reason for the counter tariffs. I don't disagree with them. I realize that we need to stand up, but it's going to hurt at the same time.
5: Meet Troy-Ann Santos. She's owned and operated the Lac Shack in Pickering, Ontario for over 25 years. Now, almost all the lacrosse equipment she sells, she imports from the U.S. And she worries the counter tariffs will kill her profits.
1: I hate to raise prices. I see, you know, families coming in that are lacrosse players and families that, you know, love a sport, but then are faced with products that are getting more and more expensive all the time. So we've tried to keep our products and eat the cost of these tariffs, but at 50%, I don't know how we can not pass that cost on to customers.
5: Sports equipment coming from the U.S., like Troy-Ann's lacrosse gear, will get counter-tariffed at 50%. I mean, that's hard to take. Especially because for her, lacrosse isn't just a business.
1: So lacrosse in my life is all-encompassing. It's everything. I started off as 9 years old and playing, and it's been a huge part of my life as a player, then as a coach. Lacrosse is my world, and this company is a huge part of that. I don't see my life without it.
5: As a small business owner, Troy-Ann knows that in this fight, she's the underdog.
1: I don't have a logistics team. I don't have a shipping and handling department. So all of this has fallen on my shoulders as a small business owner, and I'm having a very difficult time navigating through this.
5: Troy-Ann also exports to the U.S., and so she's getting tariffed on both ends.
1: Yeah, so on this big, huge piece, you have just these eight little metal pieces, the little grommets that hold the laces in.
5: So that gets flagged as metal, and
1: then we've just have a 110% tariff put on it. So we had to abandon these products because it wasn't worth us to pay this additional tariffs.
5: With that kind of damage from tariffs, who wouldn't want to punch back? I mean, that's the sentiment with our counter tariffs.
2: What products are on the tariff list that you're facing right now?
5: But Dan Kelly, the president of the Canadian Federation of Independent Business, and what says, hold on a minute.
2: Tariffs are like a form of economic chemotherapy. It's a drug that you're taking yourself that nearly kills you in order to fight a larger battle. So the retaliatory tariffs are going to harm and in fact almost kill a lot of Canadian small businesses in order to fight this trade war.
5: And just before we sat down for our interview, Dan says he got new research about the potential effects of the tariff war.
2: One in five small businesses is telling us that they will not survive 6 months if this trade war drags on. That's the business being gone. If you're a small exporter and if you're a small importer facing retaliatory tariffs, your entire business's future might be on the line.
5: The federal government says they understand small businesses are in a tough situation.
6: An aid package has been announced. Doesn't that solve the problem?
2: Most of the tariff relief programs for businesses have been loans. Just deferring the pain to a later point is not what small businesses need right now. My message to government is, look, If you need to fight back, you need to walk away and fight back, businesses will be behind you, but you can't leave them to twist in the wind.
5: So if you're a small Canadian business, how do you protect yourself?
3: It's okay, you can stop it. It's going to run for another 30 seconds here.
5: Lips Inc. is a family-run promotional lip balm manufacturer in Vaughan, Ontario. Meet Warren Levine.
3: I will survive the tariffs if they go on. We have to survive the tariffs. We've got too much invested.
5: Warren buys millions of empty tubes from the U.S. for his lip balm, and he has a plan to beat the counter tariffs.
3: Okay, in these boxes here, this is a shipment that we just received of 1.1 million tubes. We bought them to avoid any counter tariffs that are going to take place after September 8th. And this is our way of fortifying our business and making us ready to ship lots of lip balm.
5: Warren says he's stockpiled enough empty tubes from the States so we shouldn't have to pay counter tariffs for a few months. And his other strategy?
3: For me, keeping my customers happy is the most important thing. We're going to incur those duties or those tariffs right now. Because, you know, it's hard to make a customer. It's very easy to lose a customer. When you lose a customer, it's very hard to get them back.
6: So you're going to eat the tariffs?
3: Right now, we're going to eat the tariffs ourselves.
5: I mean, that's the trade war. Businesses will lose money. The question is, how long can they keep going?
1: I think we will survive through this counter tariffs. It's at what cost? You want to do all of this work, but without bringing in a profit, what's the limit on it? At what time do we stop this?
0: Okay, so there's that report, good report, solid report from the CBC featuring, you know, one of our regular guests, Dan Kelly from the CFIB, some serious concerns from the CFIB and many of the lobbies that protect, you know, independent business. And we will have to get him on the drive soon and talk to him some more. Professor Ian Lee coming up in a little bit. We're going to break right now. Bonnie break, some news and information on the drive, CKTB News.
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8: Good afternoon. I'm Bonnie Heslop. Here's what's making news. Economists say Canada's reciprocal tariffs are unlikely to hit your grocery bill. KPMG chief economist Ali Jaffrey says some shoppers may shy away from the products that will see significant price increases. But he says overall, the latest round of duties is unlikely to hit most consumer items. But other products like health and beauty items are set to get more expensive. The Prime Minister says U.S. trade talks showed the neighboring country wants Canada more reliant on the U.S., not less. Canada's retaliatory tariffs on billions of dollars worth of U.S. goods took effect at midnight as part of the response to the U.S. duties on several Canadian imports. Prime Minister Mark Carney's latest national video address is part of a series he launched last spring on the government's U.S. trade response. Carney is warning Canadians there will be a cost to pivoting away from the U.S., but insists not doing so would cost even more. Flooding in Cape Breton has closed schools and government offices and triggered a local state of emergency. Torrential rains destroyed roads and damaged bridges as a slow-moving storm dumped more than 200 millimeters of rain in some areas in less than 2 days. At one point, 120 roads were closed or damaged and 200 culverts were washed away from driveways and major routes. Officials on the Nova Scotia island say two bridges will need to be replaced. U.S. President Trump has spoken at a 9/11 commemoration event where he made an unfounded claim about where he was after the attacks. Trump told the crowd he took a bunch of workers from one of his building projects down to Ground Zero after the World Trade Center towers collapsed. People who were on the rubble pile in the days after the attacks say Trump never came down to Ground Zero, nor did he send a crew to help. Taking a look at your weather forecast for this afternoon, the sunshine continues. High of 26, feeling more like 31. Tonight, clouds moving in, low of 20. Tomorrow, cloudy with rain starting near noon. Risk of a thunderstorm in the afternoon. Winds picking up, high of 28, feeling more like 36. Right now, it's 25 degrees, feels more like 28.
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0: Well, we know how Donald Trump rolls. We've seen the movie. The gamesmanship, the games getting played, and the tariffs are only going to increase. The cat and mouse, tit for tat, and we'll pay the admission, whether we like it or not. We'll talk about that with Professor Ian Lee coming up next hour. But it's always wise to listen to what the others are saying, those on the other side of the border. So let's have a listen to what Fox News with Fox and Friends had to say about this whole thing.
1: So the trade dispute between the U.S. and Canada escalating. Canada's retaliatory tariffs targeting approximately $20 billion worth of U.S. products taking effect overnight.
2: Some tariffs will be as high as 50% and will be applied to a range of goods, including steel and milk.
3: And Alex Hogan is live in Washington with the latest for us. Hey, Alex.
4: Good morning, Aisley, Brian, and Lauren. So new foreign policy pressure this morning. As of just hours ago, those Canadian retaliatory tariffs are now in effect. So it's the latest escalation in the trade war between the two countries. And starting today, those tariffs hit hundreds of American products on $20 billion of goods. Canada is imposing tariffs as high as 50% on milk, steel, and aluminum products, 20% on cheese, paper, or household appliances. The 50% tariffs on Canadian goods include products ranging from wine to hockey equipment and cement, with several key Canadian exports, including energy and critical minerals, exempt. President Donald Trump yesterday stated that Canadian private jet maker Bombardier would no longer be able to sell planes in the U.S., writing in part, quote, over 50% of their revenue comes from the United States, and, quote, if they want our market, they must build here and stop treating America like a piggy bank. Canadian Prime Minister Mark Carney argued that the Trump administration has asked too much and offered too little. Last week, he also argued that the U.S. public messaging signaled an unwillingness to negotiate to find a solution. He wrote this, quote, when Americans stop doing memes, stop throwing shade, and stop trying to be tough and start being serious about having those discussions, we can have those discussions. Canada is the second biggest U.S. export trading partner after Mexico. That's according to the Census Bureau. And 66% of Canada's total exports in July went to the U.S. Still, that's down from 69% the month before and 72% a year ago. Back to you.
5: Okay. Thank you so much, Alex. It targets about 4.5% to 6% of all of the U.S. exports to Canada annually. 50% tariffs, she mentioned, steel, aluminum, iron, clothing, perfume, video game consoles, and golf clubs. 25% tariffs on appliances like stoves and air conditioners, cheese and dairy products, and certain seafoods, and then 15% tariffs on U.S. electronics, machinery, and tools.
1: So this deal was done. And, you know, remember the president a few Fridays ago said, yeah, it looks like we're done with that. And then all of a sudden, Carney came back and said, we're not going to be able to do it in this current situation. Howard Lutnick got on the phone and said, what are you talking about? And then they started coming up with all different types of obstacles, one of which was, oh, you want us to stop speaking French in Quebec? He's like, I did not. There was a streaming deal that said there were certain demands that you have to have French language, but it was not a make or break part of the deal. And what they think is, and they haven't spoken really formally since, they think that the Carney went back and talked to his provinces, and the provinces said, this is a terrible deal. You can't go for this. But what Jameson Greer said, it's the best deal we've given any other country. They initiated talks with us because they thought they could land this plane. And for the president of the United States, he's already done 20 trade deals. The previous administration, zero. Obama, two. He's done 20 in a year and a half. So Canada now, Canada has increased their trade with other countries up 56%. But it's been speculated that 68% of Canadian exports go to the U.S. Now they're going to be tariffs. So a lot of people are going to stay away from them. But the U.S. also depends on Canada for oil, fertilizer, and cement. So we're both going to pay the price for this.
2: So the man at the center of the negotiation is Jameson Greer. This is what he had to say.
6: Canada has had the best deal. Anytime anything satisfied the rules under the U.S.-Mexico-Canada agreement, it would come in duty-free. So they've had that. We told them, they came to us, they said, we want a deal. And I said, if you're interested in a deal, we can work on this. And I told them what we could deliver. I said, we could try to give you the best deal in the world on steel, aluminum, autos, and help you out on lumber. Handshake one evening, like you said, between the president and the prime minister. They went back to Ottawa. I don't know what happened between the meeting, the call with the president and in Ottawa. We know they talked to premiers. We know that there was some press about the deal up there. And then when they came back, they wanted more. They wanted more tariff relief. It wasn't good enough to have the best deal in the world. They wanted it to be even better.
2: So Jameson is respected not only by the president, but other countries as well. As you laid out, Brian, all the different trade deals that he's been at the center of the negotiation. It looks like the prime minister in Canada, every time he goes after the president, even though his country is not going to benefit from it, his polling goes up. So I think he's depending on the temporary polling bump, but Canada is going to be hurt by this a lot more so. Brian is right. We both will be hurt, but they're going to be hurt a lot more than
5: us. I just appreciate the president's attitude on this. He wrote on True Social, he said, if they want our market, they must build here and stop treating America like a piggy bank. Buy American, fly on American airliners, enjoy American liquor and beverages, sail on Lake America, America first. Thank you for your attention to this matter. And he's saying, like the Canadian aircraft manufacturer, Bombardier, that they should not be allowed to sell their planes here in the U.S. unless they make them here. So he's putting America first.
1: Yeah, so he said, so right now, Carney's strengthened by this. Everyone's rallying around the fact they don't like Trump and they don't want to be the 51st state. But almost every economist says support will weaken if these tariffs produce price increases because they're on the teetering on a recession. Their unemployment, I think, is much higher than ours. Mm-hmm. And I'll add another thing is they're about to get hit with retaliatory strikes from us. So they have to brace for that. The one thing they did, like China retaliated against us immediately when we hit them. We went back and forth. We landed that plane. They never put our liquor back on their shelves. So mm-hmm. they took it off. That hurt our guys. The one thing this does do is hurt farmers. They can't get fertilizer out of the Strait of Hormuz, and now they're going to be paying more for fertilizer from Canada.
2: So which is what their
1: that's
2: going to
1: hurt.
2: Was.
1: That's going to hurt in the election.
0: Okay, there's a look from both sides. It's good to see and hear the other side of the story. You know, speaking out about things, and I think those both those reports we heard from CBC, we heard from Fox, they are both fair and balanced, and covered their own viewpoints, were decently compelling. You know, is there going to be permanent damage in this, even now? Well, we'll see, but I still feel, as I've been communicating, that we're going to basically figure out that out of necessity for both, better business is something that Donald Trump's all about ultimately. I still think we'll find a deal inside, you know, mid-September to mid-October. Because making money makes way more sense than costing money. Okay? And isn't that what Donald Trump's all about? I would think so. I really do believe we're going to find something here. There's going to be a lot of gamesmanship in the meantime. That's for sure. And we'll talk about all that stuff coming up with some great guests here this afternoon as the drive continues. And we're going to come back and have a look at some entertainment, see what's going on. I'm John Gonzo, your trusted voice, CKTB News.
7: Good afternoon. Looking at some volume delays along the westbound QEW from 4 Drive towards Trafalgar, Burloak, out to Brant. Still in excellent shape up and over the Burlington Skyway Bridge and heading all the way through Grimsby in towards St. Catharines. 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I'm Jennifer Young. 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
0: Clouding up tonight, low 20 with a chance of rain or thunderstorms tomorrow and a high of 27 degrees. A mix of sun and cloud for Thursday at 24 and sunny and 22 on Friday. Right now it's 25 at the White House of Talk, CKTB News.

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That is Harry Belafonte and that album, Calypso. Hit number one on this day in 1956 and stayed there for an amazing 31 weeks. And people just liked it. It was something different. And anytime you've got a number one record for 31 weeks, that's

dude making money with $13 million landing in second. And Warner Brothers released Coyote versus Acme, live action cartoon. Looney Tunes was third in its second week with almost $12 million. And that movie's getting good reviews, by the way, with CinemaScore ranking it as an A. On the other hand, Ridley Scott's new action drama, The Dog Stars, continued to disappoint. And it looks like that one, starring, Guy Pearce, Josh Brolin, and Jacob Alordi, looks like a dud. Ridley Scott doesn't make cheap movies. And this one cost $70 to $100 million to make. So with just over $13 million in 3 weeks, well, that's not going to pay the bills. That's not going to pay the bills, is it? On this day in entertainment history, September 8th, on the day that Queen Elizabeth died, as did actor Brad Davis. You might remember him. He was in Midnight Express. He was 41 when he passed away in 1991 in what was thought to be HIV from sharing needles. Country singer Don Williams died at 78 in 2017. And another old country guy, Charlie Walker, was 81 in 2008. One half of Montgomery Gentry, Troy Gentry, or T-Roy as they call him, was 50. In 2017, that was a helicopter crash. Thomas Edison filmed the first boxing match in 1894 with world heavyweight champ James Corbett fighting Peter Courtney. The first Miss America was crowned in Atlantic City on this day in 1921. The first Blondie comic strip was on this day in 1930, created by American cartoonist Chick Young. And often one of the top-rated movies of all times, a classic, Hitchcock's Psycho, was released on this day in 1960. The film earned 4 Academy Awards. 1965, The Monkees formed from ads in The Hollywood Reporter, auditions, and really they became the world's first boy band. The Monkees, 1965. Star Trek premiered in 1966 on NBC with Canadian William Shatner playing the lead role as Captain James Kirk. And on the same day, it was Marlo Thomas in That Girl, debuting on ABC. Interpol passed a resolution regarding video piracy, 1977. I still don't know anybody that's gone down for that one. You know anybody doing time? Cracked by Interpol for video piracy? What about owing Jumbo Video money? Is there such a, does Interpol come after you for that? Because I better bar my windows. I still owe Jumbo Video some money from down there on Scott Street when it was there. I know I'm not alone. The first Oprah Winfrey show was 1986. Jean-Claude Van Damme and Kickboxer, 1989. Tom Waits' 11th album, The Bone Machine, 1992. Ally McBeal premiered in 1997 with Calista Flockhart. And I remember everybody picking on her because she was too skinny. American Beauty with Kevin Spacey and Annette Bening premiered in Los Angeles in 1999, and it won Best Picture. The Ellen DeGeneres Show aired first in 2003, and we all found out later she was mean. The horror movie The Covenant came out in 2006. Love It or List It debuted in 2008, as did the Rachel Maddow Show on MSNBC. Taylor Swift song Ronin was released in 2012. Stephen Colbert debuted on The Late Show 2015. The movie 9/11 with Charlie Sheen and Whoopi Goldberg came out in 2017. The live-action Pinocchio with Tom Hanks from Disney, directed by Robert Zemeckis, was released
on this day in 2022. So some birthdays.

today. Let's see who's got a birthday today on this September the 8th. David Arquette, 55. Heather Thomas, you might remember her from The Fall Guy with Steve Austin. Lee Majors, that was, we see a 69th birthday for Heather Thomas. Actor Martin Freeman, who played Bilbo Baggins in the Hobbit films, is 55 today. And Jonathan Taylor Thomas from Home Improvement is 45 years of age. Also celebrating today, her name is Alicia Moore. Born in Doylestown, Pennsylvania, she's gone on to sell 135 million records. One of the world's biggest music stars. 3 Grammys. And Pink is celebrating her 47th birthday today. Pink, a.k.a. Alicia Moore. Happy birthday to you today, if it's your birthday. Back with Professor Ian Lee in the next hour. This is The Drive. CKTV News.

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3: Good afternoon, I'm Bonnie Heslop. We'll see some clouds overnight, low of 20, and then rain tomorrow. Right now it's 25 degrees, feels more like 30. Coming up, a week to remember the victims of 9/11, the tariff war heating up, and the first day of school for the future king. First, we take a look at traffic.
4: Traffic is filling in on the westbound QEW from 4 Drive towards Trafalgar, a little bit through Dorval, and then off and on from 3rd Line out to Brant. Still in excellent shape up and over the Burlington Skyway Bridge. Heading right through towards Grimsby and St. Catharines. Even the 405 in through Niagara Falls, not aware of any recent trouble spots.
3: In the news, the U.S. Consul General Baxter Hunt will be in St. Catharines this week to honor the Canadians killed in 9/11. 24 Canadians died in the attacks on September the 11th, 2001. 9 new trees have been planted at the 9/11 Memorial Trail, that's at Happy Rolfe's Animal Farm, to include survivors and first responders. Plaques commemorating the 25th anniversary will be installed on the new trees. There is a plaque on each existing tree, which notes the Canadian's name, date and place of birth, age, and where they died on 9/11. As we approach the anniversary of September the 11th, New York City releasing hundreds of thousands of pages of documents that reveal what city government knew and when about the toxic smoke and air pollution levels near Ground Zero. Mayor Zohran Mamdani says the city is opening up a free portal where New Yorkers can access the documents that show when toxic levels were discussed and measured by city officials. He and other advocates for first responders, residents, workers, and students say nothing was done to help those living and working in the area. Mayor Mamdani says in a news conference today that those dealing with 9/11-related illnesses can use the information to get the health care they need.
5: Now, close to 25 years later, more people have died from 9/11-related illnesses than were killed on the day itself. It would be one thing if government had stood alongside survivors and provided them with everything they needed at every step of the way. And yet we know that could not be further from what actually happened.
3: Niagara will be hosting a number of 9/11 ceremonies this week on Thursday. In Niagara Falls, the ceremony will be held at Table Rock Center overlooking Niagara Falls at 8 in the morning. Niagara on the Lake and its local chamber hosting an 8 o'clock ceremony at Queens Royal Park overlooking Fort Niagara in the U.S. And Fort Erie's event will be at Mather Arch from 11 to 11:30 on Thursday. Buying American goods can cost you up to 50% more starting today. Retaliatory tariffs took effect at midnight, adding hefty levies on a range of U.S. imports like toilet paper, makeup, and dairy products. Canada's reciprocal tariff targets were drawn from the list of Canadian products being tariffed by the U.S. The latest tariff war was spurred after negotiations fell apart last month and each side blamed the other for last-minute demands. Two people are in hospital with life-threatening injuries following a serious crash in Fort Erie.
6: It happened Sunday evening around 6:30 when officers with Niagara Regional Police responded to a crash at the intersection of Helena Street and Dominion Road in the town of Fort Erie. According to police, the collision involved a white Nissan SUV and a red Harley-Davidson three-wheeled motorcycle. Both people riding the motorcycle suffered life-threatening injuries and were transported to an out-of-region hospital. A passenger in the Nissan was also taken to a local hospital with non-life-threatening injuries and has since been released. The circumstances of the crash are still being investigated, and police are asking anyone who may have witnessed the crash or have dash camera footage from the area around that time to come forward. Reporting for CKTB News, I'm Tom McKay.
3: Niagara Health has a new deputy chief of staff, Dr. Stephanie Phillips, taking over the role after 17 years with the organization. She says alongside chief of staff, Dr. Kevin Chan, the two will be working hard to prepare for the opening of the new South Niagara Hospital.
7: There's a lot to do. Opening a new hospital and changing the way that we deliver care around the region is no small feat. And so I think I see myself as basically an extension of Dr. Chan. So there's a lot that needs to get done, and having two of us will allow us to move forward more quickly, more effectively, and hopefully more efficiently to get everything that needs to get done in time for opening day in 2028.
3: Dr. Phillips says that much of her work will focus on making sure patients move through hospitals in an efficient way. And today was the first day of boarding school for the future king, but his aunt and uncle are the ones who remain in the headlines.
8: As Prince William and Kate walked their future heir to the throne, Prince George, to his first day of classes at Eton College, their in-laws, the Duke and Duchess of Sussex, a.k.a. Harry and Meghan, are said to be surprised by the way Buckingham Palace released that letter this week, making it clear they remain non-working royals. Sources say the couple were caught off guard because they were given no time to review or comment on the letter before it was released to the media. The question of who will pay for their security and whether they'll receive round-the-clock police protection is still being worked out. Sherry Preston, ABC News.
3: For more of the local news that matters to you, go to cktvnews.com. Weather is next.
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3: Sunshine continuing, high of 26, feeling more like 31, the UV index high. Tonight starting out clear, then clouds moving in late this evening, staying warm, low of 20. Tomorrow cloudy with a few showers starting near noon, risk of a thunderstorm in the afternoon hours with winds picking up, high of 28, feeling more like 36. Right now it's 25 degrees, feels more like 28. I'm Bonnie Heslop for CKTV News.
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0: And on really special days, usually like a Friday Junior or something, there may have even been a guitar or maybe some bongo activity. It's all possible. I don't know if you can hear that at home. Jenny says she can hear it, though. You can hear it, can't you, Jenny, when I play drums on me?
1: I can, yeah.
0: Okay. You think I'm sneaking that in without anybody noticing? Who knows? You can let us know. Text us. 905-688-2582. And let's see what we got going on sports-wise here. Excuse me. Well, I watched the football game yesterday. That pretty much settled it for second in the East. Well, kind of. Another entertaining Labor Day classic with the Argos taking it 37-22 yesterday afternoon in the Hammer. It's probably a little more one-sided than the score. The Argos are now 6-6, and Hamilton drops to 4-9. And perhaps we'll get Scott on the air, Scott Radley, tomorrow, and chat him up from Hamilton, the Hamilton Spectator. We'll give him a buzz. Talk some Tiger Cat football and other things Hamilton. So the Tiger Cats going to have to battle to get into the playoffs because the Western crossover teams are playing better and have better records to do just that. So it's Calgary, Winnipeg, and BC in that sector right now. All threats to take Hamilton's playoff spot in the crossover, with Edmonton and Saskatchewan battling for first in the West. And the Argos face the winless Red Blacks next on Saturday in Toronto, and the Cats get the bye. So Toronto's got a game in hand on them, and it's against the Red Blacks. And they come back to face the class of the East. Hamilton does. It's the Montreal Alouettes in Week 16. That's not going to make things any easier for the Hamilton Tiger Cats. The NFL begins tomorrow night in a Wednesday night rematch of the Super Bowl with the defending champs versus the teams or the team that they beat. So it's Seattle, and they're playing New England with the champion Seahawks favored, of course. The Thursday night game with the Melbourne Cricket Classic Grounds is where they're playing it, with two good Cali teams, the 49ers and LA Rams. So that's going to be from Australia on Thursday night. Aaron Donald has come out of retirement looking for another Super Bowl with the LA Rams, by the way, and he's going to play beside Myles Garrett this year. So two dominant forces on the D-line. Although Donald is 35 and hasn't played for a couple of seasons, some still consider the Rams as the pick of the year this year to go all the way. The Bills are underdogs going into Houston on Sunday, and I think I'd take that bet. Don't bet the house, but that's probably what I would do. Not bet the house, just take that bet. Monday Night Football is Denver in KC with Patrick Mahomes coming off his ACL injury. And the Chiefs looking forward to a better season than last. And the Blue Jays are in Oakland this week. Dylan Cease got the start in the late game last night. And the A's took it 6-5 despite home runs from Alejandro Kirk Okamoto, who was he's up to 29. Yeah, 29. And Andre Jimenez. Blue Jays are 1 under .500 and a game back of Cleveland, a half game in front of Texas. And this evening in the late game on the West Coast, it's Jose Soriano, and he's going to pitch against Jack Perkins. All right, so former Toronto Maple Leaf Fraser Minton has signed an extension with the Boston Bruins, a 7-year, $50.4 million contract extension. That's an annual value of $7.2 million. Not bad for a kid. He got 17 goals and 35 points in 82 games. Showed lots of jam and lots of moxie, though. And the Bruins wanted to get him long-term for the future of their program there in Boston. And the Bruins have, you know, they acquired Minton along with a first and fourth round draft pick from the Toronto Maple Leafs in exchange for Brandon Carlo at the 2025 trade deadline. That's turning into be a very good trade for the Boston Bruins. First round pick and this kid. And then, of course, a fourth too. He's only 22 and was selected by the Maple Leafs in the second round of the 2022 draft. Fred Vasseur has warned his Ferrari drivers that the infighting, which is rather common with teammates in F1, to be honest, Fred says it's bad for the team and has asked them to cut it out. Lewis Hamilton, Charles Leclerc, clashed at the opening corner Sunday, the Italian Grand Prix, with the former accusing his teammate of pushing him off the track. Leclerc crashed out on the next lap while Hamilton finished in sixth, kind of leaving his hopes of catching Kimi Antonelli, claiming a record eighth world championship, all but kind of cooked. Young Antonelli is setting up to become the youngest F1 driver's champ ever. And he won on the weekend at Monza. George Russell, his teammate, was second. And then Max Verstappen was third. The Spanish Grand Prix is on Sunday with 10 races to go in the season. 3:15 right now. We're going to take a quick break. Don't go away. This is The Drive. I'm John Gonzo, your trusted voice. CKTB News.
2: Looks like problems on the Toronto-bound QEW at Appleby Line. There is a stalled vehicle that's blocking the HOV lane. Also, you'll find volume delays westbound QEW from 4 Drive towards Trafalgar and then off and on all the way out towards Brant. Still in great shape up and over the Burlington Skyway Bridge, heading all the way through St. Catharines in towards Niagara Falls. Haven't heard of any recent in-town problems. 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I'm Jennifer Young. 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
0: Clouding up tonight, low 20. Chance of rain and thunderstorms tomorrow with a high of 27 degrees. A mix of sun and cloud for Thursday at 24. Sunny and 22 on Friday. Right now it's 25 at the White House of Talk, 610 CKTB.
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0: So today's question on the Gonzo CKTB poll of the day. According to China, our two countries have entered high-level military and security discussions on future cooperation. How does that settle with you? You know, we just had the Hogue Report not so long ago telling us that China was monkeying around with our elections and our democratic process. And it's not going to make our friends to the south of us happy at all. So I want to know what you think. And so far, here's what we have. 40% saying it's a big, desperate mistake. 40% saying hesitant acceptance. Be very careful. 20% saying forced necessity. America can't be trusted. Nobody's voted for, well, it's a new world order yet. But you can do that right now at 610 CKTB on X. Looking forward to seeing you vote. Just go to the picture of the Chinese flag and click on the link and get your votes in. Looking forward to hearing what you have to think about that one. And of course, widely underreported by our mainstream legacy media. Something that seems like a story, doesn't it? Does it not seem like a story to you? Certainly does to me. Another one of those things that they feel that we don't deserve to know about, or just because the government hasn't said anything about it, perhaps they think it's, well, they don't want to parrot anything that hasn't been said, right? And or it's just plain laziness. I don't know. Alternate news sources, just find the good ones. That's all you have to do. And make sure you do. And keep an eye on them. You got to go through kind of a process of figuring out which ones are worth watching and which ones aren't. There's some outstanding stuff out there. And often they pick up on the underreported things that, again, our legacy media feels that you don't need to know about. I'd say that's up to you. You basically decide. They put it on the table, and then it's up to you to decide whether that's an important message or not. That's kind of what I'm thinking, the way it should work, the way it used to work when the Canadian media was so good. Investigated journalism and everything, just challenging the government, whatever government it was smart and deserved questions, keeping the government of the day to account. That's how democracy should work. Got a message here from Prime Minister Carney. It was from the long weekend. So probably most of us missed this because we were doing things that Canadians do, like cramming summer in while it lasts. And you know, before we all return home to get serious and down to business once again with whatever we may be doing. Here's PM Carney's Labor Day message.
1: Today is Labor Day. For many Canadians, that means a well-earned day off. For all of us, it's a chance to celebrate the proud history of organized labor in Canada. Labor unions have made our economy stronger and our country fairer. They fought for better pay, safer job sites, pensions, benefits, paid leave. They've even defended the weekend. They've helped share prosperity amongst the many. Because unions have always understood something fundamental. It's not just what we build, it's how we build. And Canada has always been a nation of builders. From the Canadian Pacific Railway to the St. Lawrence Seaway to Confederation Bridge. And today, in the face of a global rupture, Canada's building big again. New ports, mines, energy, and trade corridors. Millions more affordable homes, new roads, railways, and airports. And we're building it all in solidarity with workers. That's why the government has launched the Team Canada Strong to recruit, train, and hire up to 100,000 skilled trades workers. And central to that plan is expanding union training programs right across the country. And that's why, in the face of unjustified, unprovoked tariffs from the United States, we're stepping up. With large, sustained financial support to protect our workers and our businesses, and help them to retool, retrain, diversify, and build. That's another thing unions have always understood. When we look out for each other, when we work together, when we're united, there's nothing the Canadian workers can't do. So happy Labor Day, Canada.
0: So that's nothing more than a postcard there. But hey, some people like postcards. This other thing, speaking of the media is being so selective about what they want to talk about, whether it's the narrative that they appreciate or whether they're just lazy. How about Webcanoe's rap video from 2005? Now, he was just a 23-year-old man here, okay? And there's absolutely no question that the rap song that he sings is rife with misogyny. And he did have some legal problems with domestics when he was younger. And, you know, the kind of when you're young, the kind of pig-headed stupidity that's often celebrated in our youths. It's the denigration of women and objectifying women as a sexual chattel. It's a common theme in a lot of that particular genre of music. So let's be honest, you don't have to dig. And a lot of people that don't agree with misogyny listen to that music. I've seen my daughters go through that. I'm like listening to the lyrics at the end of the hallway going, my God. So I don't know how many edits you had to put into this, Jenny. How many edits were there?
2: Six.
0: And it's only like about a 25 second clip.
2: 17 seconds.
0: And there's six edits. Is that a record? Now you listen to a lot of urban music, probably, or at least you've been around it. Do you find this to be just another song, or was it offensive to you, or was it just surprising that the guy became a premier? Which one did you feel about
2: I'm
0: this?
2: I'm mostly surprised that he became a premier, because I can't see any, like, you know, there's a lot of rappers, and yes, I do listen to this kind of music, but I get offended sometimes, but yeah, I'm okay. Really surprised. I can't see a rapper that would rap stuff like that become a premier, so it's kind of surprising how he became one.
0: Yeah, right. Usually what happens is you want to be a rap star, or you want to be the other side of the coin, a politician or something else. And usually if you take the right side of the road, you try to stay away from songs entitled Skank Bitch, which is the Wapkanoo's song here. So Jenny, without further ado, this is highly edited. So I apologize up front for some of the lyrics in it. But again, we've edited them out. So maybe you decide if this is the kind of premiere, even though he's in his youth and this is 20 plus years ago. You decide what you think about it, Jenny. Let's have a listen to Skank Bitch.

0: Now, I want to point out, because a lot of people are probably going, well, that's nothing. There's six edits in that, okay? And there's words we're not going to put on the radio. And obviously, there's the P word and the F word in there, mostly. Is there anything else, Jenny, that comes to mind? You can hyphenate.
1: Yeah. He's being he's being a little...
0: Like objective.
1: Objective, yes, to women. So
0: and misogynistic. Yeah.
1: Misogynistic. Yes.
0: So basically, you're not allowing any guy talk to you like that. And that's the way it goes. Okay. Jenny's in her 20s. And Wapkinoo is now a 44-year-old man. And I have no doubt he looks back at that and probably cringes. I'm only guessing. He was 20-something then, and he grew up on the reserve. And I do believe in second chances. And I don't believe that politicians are really ever angelic, or as angelic as they're made to be. Let's face it, when they run in politics, they have their Twitter accounts scrubbed in a lot of cases. And they have social media experts come in and shine them up. So there's they do pretend they have angel wings. So as far as that goes, as misguided as that attitude is, it's not like I won't watch him moving forward, but I believe in second chances. And like Jenny says, it's just kind of surprising perhaps that a guy with that attitude, it becomes a premier. And that's not progressive. I mean, he's a progressive politician, and that's a regressive attitude. So what really puzzles me is how regressive some progressives have become. Do you think that attitude is progressive? In what world? So I kind of like this guy in some respects. I see him, he's always got a smile on his face, and he's kind of chill, and he seems like a regular kind of guy. So even though he's likely New Democrat, and that party has not fared well, as we all know, and there's plenty of evidence in that story, but I guess the question is he as progressive as he says he is? Is he as good a dude as we think he is? And I think he'll be watched, and I think the media should have covered this, but we will. I'm not sure what you think. You can let us know what you think. 905-688-2582. Maybe you should reach out and listen to the song yourself so you can better judge it, because we had to edit the crap out of that. In 17 seconds, six edits. Trust me, it's a little shocking. Perhaps don't play it around, your kids. This is The Drive. I'm John Gonzo, CKTB News.
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1: Good afternoon. I'm Bonnie Heslop. Here's what's making news. Economists say Canada's reciprocal tariffs are unlikely to hit your grocery bill. KPMG chief economist Ali Jaffrey says some shoppers may shy away from the products that will see significant price increases. But he says overall, the latest round of duties is unlikely to hit most consumer items. But other products like health and beauty items are set to get more expensive. The Prime Minister says U.S. trade talks showed the neighboring country wants Canada more reliant on the U.S., not less. Canada's retaliatory tariffs on billions of dollars worth of U.S. goods took effect at midnight as part of the response to the U.S. duties on several Canadian imports. Prime Minister Mark Carney's latest national video address is part of a series he launched last spring on the government's U.S. trade response. Carney is warning Canadians there will be a cost to pivoting away from the U.S., but insists not doing so would cost even more. Flooding in Cape Breton has closed schools and government offices and triggered a local state of emergency. Torrential rains destroyed roads and damaged bridges as a slow-moving storm dumped more than 200 millimeters of rain in some areas in less than 2 days. At one point, 120 roads were closed or damaged, and 200 culverts were washed away from driveways and major routes. Officials on the Nova Scotia Island say two bridges will need to be replaced. U.S. President Trump has spoken at a 9/11 commemoration event where he made an unfounded claim about where he was after the attacks. Trump told the crowd he took a bunch of workers from one of his building projects down to Ground Zero after the World Trade Center towers collapsed. People who were on the rubble pile in the days after the attacks say Trump never came down to Ground Zero, nor did he send a crew to help. Taking a look at your weather forecast for this afternoon, the sunshine continues. High of 26, feeling more like 31. Tonight, clouds moving in, low of 20. Tomorrow, cloudy with rain starting near noon. Risk of a thunderstorm in the afternoon. Winds picking up, high of 28, feeling more like 36. Right now, it's 25 degrees, feels more like 28.
3: Troubles on the Toronto-bound QEW approaching Fruitland Road. There's a stalled truck, maybe blocking a lane, but there is a visual distraction in the area. And then Toronto-bound QEW on the Burlington Skyway Bridge. Stalled vehicle blocks the center lane. Otherwise, the QEW moving well through Grimsby into St. Catharines and all the way through towards Niagara Falls. 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
0: All right, just in front of Professor Ian Lee from the Sprott School of Business, our regular Tuesday guest here. And by the way, according to China, our two countries have entered high-level military and security discussions on future cooperations. How does that sit with you? 57.1% saying hesitant acceptance, be very careful. 28.6% saying it's a big desperate mistake. 14.3% saying forced necessity. America can't be trusted. Nobody has voted for, well, it's a new world order. And you can vote. You can do just that at 610CKTB on X. Do click the link to vote. We'll get to some text coming up here in a little bit, but let's talk to Professor Ian Lee from the Sprott School of Business next, right here on The Drive, CKTB News.
3: Troubles on the Toronto-bound QEW approaching Fruitland Road. There's a stalled truck, maybe blocking a lane, but there is a visual distraction in the area. And then Toronto-bound QEW on the Burlington Skyway Bridge. Stalled vehicle blocks the center lane. Otherwise, the QEW moving well through Grimsby into St. Catharines and all the way through towards Niagara Falls. 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
0: Clouding up tonight, low 20, a chance of rain and thunderstorms tomorrow, and a high 27, a mix of sun and cloud for Thursday at 24, sunny and 22 on Friday. We're at 25 at the White House of Talk, CKTV News.
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2: 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Text

0: Time for Professor Ian Lee from the Sprout School of Business at Carleton University, who joins us on Tuesday afternoons. And, you know, you've been involved in education, and you did some banking before that, and you've always kind of had a relationship with the media. But I'm just curious, have you ever been busier than this on a media level?
1: Probably not. Maybe the only other time possibly was during the postal strike. But on this one, this issue, of course, we're talking about the relationship between Canada and the United States. Everybody understands that. I've never, John, seen such passion. Let's include in that hatred and vitriol. I mean, the contempt, the hatred, the anger towards Donald Trump is just truly unprecedented. And I'm not a spring chicken, as you know. I'm an older guy, and my memories go back to Pierre Elliott Trudeau's first term in office. I was a teenager at the time. And Lyndon Johnson and the end of the Vietnam War and all that. And, you know, I just have never seen such vitriol and passion. And as a consequence, I've been doing an awful lot of media, partly because, and I'm sure you know this, John, I'm completely sincere. I don't consult anybody. I'm not taking a contrary position just to be contrary because I feel like it. I really, deeply, profoundly, existentially, to the bottom of the cells in my marrow of my bones, believe that we are walking down the wrong road, that we are letting our anger at Donald Trump get the better of us, and we're doing things that are going to hurt us, not Donald Trump. We are going to hurt ourselves with these retaliatory tariffs. I looked very quickly, because you know I'm evidence-based, and I looked up data. I looked up some quick numbers this morning because I knew I was going to be doing more interviews. And I already had the figure, 71% of all of our exports go to the United States. Everyone knows that. That figure's out there. And $400 billion is the amount of money of the value of the exports that we send to the States every year. That's $400 billion. What I didn't look up was how many firms and people are on the Canadian side. There are approximately 45,000 firms in Canada that export outside of Canada, meaning to the States or anywhere else. Of that 45,000, two-thirds export exclusively to the United States. So let's just focus on them. That's about 30,000 companies in round numbers, okay? And about, according to StatsCan, about 2 million people in our country are employed in firms that are in the export business, and I've already said the majority are to the U.S. Okay, now I already said two-thirds are going of the 70%. I'm not trying to lose people here, but about two-thirds of all of our exporters are completely dependent on the U.S. So I calculated that's somewhere in the neighborhood of 1.5 million people, okay? So now let me make my point. We are not playing. I don't think that people are doing it because they think it's a game, but we are playing with the lives and putting at risk about 1.5 million people. Why so? Because if these tariffs remain in effect and we don't go back to the table and the tariffs are not suspended, there are going to be failures. There are going to be businesses that fail. I worked in a bank for 9 years. I lent money for 9 years to small businesses. I know how vulnerable they are because they don't have deep pockets. They don't have gazillions of dollars. They're not the Bank of Montreal. They're not Google. They're not Apple. They're not Microsoft. Small businesses have 2 employees, 5 employees, 10 employees. There's people listening right now are probably just saying, well, yeah, you know, and they're just making it from, you know, month to month. And so my point is, when their sales go down, and their sales will go down of those companies, those 30,000 firms who are exclusively exporting to the United States, when their sales go down because of the tariffs on both sides, Trump's putting tariffs on Canadian goods going into the States, and we're putting tariffs on stuff coming into our side, sales will decline. And when they do, they will do what small businesses do when sales decline quite a bit. They will lay people off. People are going to lose their jobs. This is not a video game. This is real McCoy, the real McCoy. I'm not going to lose my job. I mean, I've got a very privileged, you know, job as an academic. But there, and anybody in the public service. The broader public service, City of Toronto, City of Niagara Falls, you know, colleges, universities, school board teachers. I'm not putting us down. I'm just saying it's all very fine for us, but we don't lose our job. Okay, it's the people in the private sector who get it in the neck when there's, I mean, really get it in the neck when the economy goes south. And there are going to be people, I believe, if this continues, thousands and thousands and thousands of people are going to lose their jobs, and some of them will not be able to pay their rent or their mortgage. I don't think, I said, this is not trivial. This is real. We are playing with people's lives. So it's all very fine to say, don't you understand, Ian? You know, we hate Donald Trump. We got to punch him in the face. So what we're saying is, because we're so angry and we want to punch him in the face, we're willing to ruin the lives of some Canadians because we're going to cause them to lose their jobs. I don't think that's right. So everybody out there in Radio Land, I do not believe that's right.
0: Well, you've been long on the record about your dislike for for tariffs is well established. I mean, it goes way back.
1: Adam Smith 250 years ago, and Nobel Prizes have been awarded showing a tariff is a tax. It's a tax on us, on me, on you, on everyone listening. Why do people think, oh, this is really cool, man? We're going to tax ourselves. We're going to put the price of goods up. We think they're not affordable right now. Let's make them even less affordable. That doesn't make sense to me. That does not compute.
0: Now, this whole Bombardier versus Gulfstream thing, I think there's something to pick apart here. It's another classic example of protectionists fighting the protectionists, as I see it.
1: Yes,
0: and,
1: that's exactly right.
0: You know, and you don't have to be a red hat, to see this, hopefully. And it's not just, it's going to fall on everybody, but maybe you could pick this apart and give us some context on this whole Bombardier versus Gulfstream thing and our protectionist attitudes.
1: Yeah, and I actually did a case study on them about 10, 12 years ago. Full disclosure, I got funding, a small funding, I think it was $5,000, not to my pocket, to hire students, and did a case study back around 2010, I think it was. And Bombardier is a classic example of government protectionism. They've received billions of dollars from the government of Quebec, and the Caisse de dépôt, which is the private, I shouldn't say private, let's call it the government investment. It's a pension plan, sort of like the CPP, but they invest money in state enterprises that the government of Quebec wants them to. And the government of Canada, so that's all of us, poured money into it because they were trying, the federal government and the government of Quebec were trying to turn Bombardier into a star company. And they had really good engineers. I want to make that clear. I'm not trashing the people there. They had some really, really, really smart engineers, and they were very innovative and all that good stuff. But I was critical from the get-go, way back in 2000, for the simple reason I said, look, you're playing in the big leagues. And we say, we're the big leagues. No, making Boeing airplanes and Airbuses at $300 million a copy for a big, you know, wide-bodied jumbo jet type of plane. That's the major, major, major leagues. And I said, they're going to retaliate. And they did. I mean, the Pentagon gives one-third of Boeing's revenues come from the Pentagon. That it's not owned by the Pentagon. It's a private company on the stock exchange. But let me be clear, when you're getting a third of your money from the Pentagon, that means the government of the United States of America, with the largest military spending in the world, has an interest in how Boeing's does. And Airbus at the time was owned by Germany, France, Italy, and UK. And I said, this is a no-brainer, people. You go and say, we're going to try and subsidize this Bombardier to make these world-class planes to do what? Take market share away from Boeing and Airbus so that they will have to lay off some of their employees in the United States and Europe. I said, you know, you don't need to go to school and get a PhD to figure out that the Europeans are going to be really, really upset and the Americans are going to be really upset. That's exactly what happened. And they practiced predatory, retaliatory strategies. And they, Boeing and Airbus, drove Bombardier into the ground. This is not a conspiracy theory. This is well documented. They undercut them all the time, and they did everything possible to destroy Bombardier. So we should never have gone down that

0: area of airplanes now, commercial jets. And they decided to pivot to private executive jets. Well, that brings you up against who makes executive jets. Well, the Americans have three or four companies there. And so, you know, you can connect the dots very quickly that somebody in one of those private jet companies that make jets were going to pick up the phone or, you know, or however they talk to the president and say, hey, Mr. Trump, did you know that that Bombardier, you know, is competing against us and they're getting all kinds of money from the government up in Canada? So, I mean, I'm not trying to justify it. I don't agree with protectionism whatsoever. I don't agree with tariffs. I don't agree with Trump. But what I'm saying is that's, you can see where the connection, why he picked that one out. He didn't pick it out of thin air. Bombardier has been a the chosen instrument, it's been called, in Quebec for a very long time. It's their crown jewel in Quebec, that the people in Quebec are very proud of Bombardier because it's been so. Remember, they invented the snowmobile. They invented the C-Jet for those people who go out to cottage right now. The C-Jets, or Ski-Doos, or whatever you call them, they were invented by Bombardier way back in the day. So it's a very good company, a very good company, and they were really good in consumer transportation devices. And then they started to diversify, as I said, into planes and into trains, commercial trains, as in LRT-type trains. Well, as soon as you go into commercial planes and LRT-type trains, you are running up against the biggest of the big boys internationally, being backed by countries like Germany and France and Italy. And they've got deep pockets. And so this is where I think that they're strategically, they went off the rails. If they had stayed in the consumer space and just kept on building more and more boats and, you know, that sort of thing, Ski-Doos and sea jets and all that stuff, I think that they would have, it would have been a lot better for Bombardier, and they wouldn't have had to run into all these geopolitical problems with both the U.S. and Europe. And that's where we are now with Trump targeting Bombardier.
1: Yet on a business level, Bombardier has looked very good on the stock market. They've improved their business that way. However, interesting, this is another little interesting little point here, is that the engines that Bombardier uses are General Electric, Honeywell, Rolls-Royce, or another General Electric engine, too. So it goes to basically symbolize what's going on with the automobile industry, too, and that you know, the vehicles are just like Frankenstein, you know, internationally.
0: Yeah, you're absolutely right. And I mean, it just shows the complexity of manufacturing, too. And again, you know, you and I have talked about this, and I'm not trying to put down the people in Southern Ontario or in Windsor and wherever the auto plants are, but I don't think that we can compete in that space because there's only three markets, I mean, major producers in the world. One's called China. We all know about that. And they're just becoming enormously successful. Yes, cheating. Yes, government subsidized everything, but still. And of course, Europe, and of course, the United States. But the populations of these three regions, I mean, you know, but China's $1.2, $1.3 billion. Europe is 500 million people. Sorry, 1.3 billion people. Europe is 500 million people. And the U.S. is 340 million. So they've got economies of scale, which is absolutely crucial when you're talking complex manufactured goods. You know, an airplane is very complex. You know, an automobile, you know, autonomous cars and electric vehicles and all that, they're very complex, and the R&D costs are staggering. And I just don't think we can compete. There's lots of things we can do in this world in Canada. We're very good at many, many things, but I don't think that we're going to be able to remain in that space competing against not only the Americans, and also the Chinese and the Europeans. And by the way, the very latest stuff, because I followed the American, the European media, they're circling the wagons now. That's a slang phrase, I know, but they're terrified of China Shock 2.0. And literally, as we speak over these last two, 3 weeks and months, they have been rolling out protectionist legislation to protect them, the manufacturing sector in Europe, not from us. They're trying to protect themselves from China. But in drafting those laws, they have to make them generic. That is to say, they can't just say, you Chinese can't come in here. So they got to make it generic to be foreign competition. Well, we're not part of the EU. And that means that those laws of protection protectionism are going to fall against and protect them against anything coming in. Their target is China.

0: but we may be collateral damage yet again, and we know that story.
1: We've got about 2 minutes left. I wanted to touch on this, the China. This is very good because out of China comes news that China and Canada are having high-level talks about security and military operations. This is from China. No word from Canada. I'm wondering what could go wrong.
0: Everything. Just everything. Yeah. I mean, we're part of the Five Eyes, which is the top secret exchange of top secret information between Australia, New Zealand, Canada, U.S., and U.K. Does anybody really believe that the Americans are going to allow us to remain in all of those partnerships, NORAD and the Five Eyes, if we are in bed with the Chinese? I mean, let me use a colorful metaphor. I don't want anybody to be offended. It's like being married and then saying to your wife, well, you know, I've got this mistress over here, and I want to have her on the side. If that, you don't mind, do you? You're not going to object, are you? Yeah, I know I'm married to you, America, but we got this mistress over here called China, and you're not going to say anything if I'm going to, you know, have my mistress on the side. We're just going to have a ménage à trois or something. I mean, I'm trying to be colorful to get my point across. The Americans are not going to accept a mistress, okay? And, you know, and I'm using this colorful language because we all understand it. You know, we are joined at the hip with the United States, have been for about 300 years, literally. And now we have all these. My father trained in Texas in the 60s, the early 60s. He was an RCAF fighter pilot. Flew the F-86 Sabres in the 50s. And then when Canada bought the F-104 Starfighters, those are the planes we're still flying, by the way, he went to Texas to train, like a lot of other pilots, and he trained with the USAF, the United States Air Force. So my point is, we've got so many partnerships with them militarily, I just don't think we can disentangle without just having a radical revolution of some kind. And so I don't think it's astute geopolitically for us to be doing those military maneuvers. And as you know, I respect China. Yeah, I don't agree with their system, but I've been teaching there for a third of a century. Hardworking, smart, disciplined, focused people. They've been incredibly successful going from incredible poverty in the 60s, where the people were literally starving during Mao Zedong's time, to the second largest economy in the world today. Having said that, I don't believe that we can partner with them. And I think this is a big mistake, a strategic mistake we're making. It's going to just cause enormous pain and blowback from the United States.
1: Interesting analogy in that, you know, to many, this is feeling like a divorce. I guess to others, it's feeling like a separation. So that's perhaps why the emotions are up, because it does feel a little bit like a divorce to some. And today is, it's not D-Day, but today is T-Day. It's Tariff Day. And we'll talk some more next week, Professor Ian Lee. There'll be lots to talk about, as always, I'm sure.
0: Yes. Thanks very much, John. It's always good talking to you. Thanks.
1: Professor Ian Lee from the Sprott School of Business, Carleton University in Ottawa, our guest on Tuesdays. 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
1: Good afternoon. I'm Bonnie Heslop. We'll see a few clouds overnight, low of 20. We'll get rain tomorrow. Right now, it's 25 degrees. Feels more like 30. Coming up, Carney says it will be tough but necessary. The U.S. Consul General in Niagara to unveil a new 9/11 plaque and investigating a deadly Amazon cargo plane crash. First, we take a look at traffic.
2: Niagara bound on the QEW, filling in up and over the Burlington Skyway Bridge. Toronto bound problems on the Burlington Skyway have cleared. And then looking at delays, Niagara bound QEW through Stony Creek and heading towards Grimsby. Not aware of any problems right through St. Catharines or in towards Niagara Falls. And not aware of any recent in-town problems through St. Catharines. 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I'm Jennifer Young. 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
1: In the news, Canada's Prime Minister Mark Carney is warning us that the country's pivot away from the U.S. will come at a cost, but the alternative would be far worse. In a national video address released hours after Canada's retaliatory tariffs kicked in, Carney says the U.S. wants to keep Canada reliant on its economy.
3: In too many areas, they wanted dependency, not a true economic partnership. In the spring of last year, I warned that America is trying to break us so they can own us. The harsh reality is that the American tariffs will hurt some Canadians more than others, and that was by design.
1: Canada's reciprocal tariffs are a response to the new 50% tariffs imposed by Trump last month, which targeted dozens of products, including honey, hockey sticks, milk, and cheese. The U.S. Consul General Baxter Hunt will be in St. Catharines to honor the Canadians killed in 9/11. 24 Canadians died in the attacks on September the 11th of 2001. 9 new trees have been planted at the 9/11 Memorial Trail at Happy Rolfe's Animal Farm to also include survivors and first responders. There is a plaque on each existing tree which notes the Canadians' name, date, and place of birth, age, and where they died on 9/11. A memorial will be held there on Thursday. U.S. President Trump speaking at a 9/11 commemoration event today at the White House. The event was also sponsored by the Tunnel to Towers Foundation and featured a recover steel beam from the South Tower of the World Trade Center. During his speech, the president made an unfounded claim about where he was in the immediate aftermath of the attacks.
4: I want to just thank my people. I took a lot of my, I was building a big building in New York, and I took the whole crew down there right after this happened, and they had no hesitation. Everybody went down with me. We went down as a big group of people. Wasn't too much we could do, I'll be honest. It was raw. Nobody's seen anything like it ever.
1: Accounts from those who were on the pile in the days after the attacks claim that Donald Trump never came down to ground zero, nor did he send a crew to help. Recovery efforts were closely monitored by New York City police and fire departments. Meantime, the city of New York is releasing thousands of pages of documents about the air quality in the city after the attacks. ABC's Mike Dabowski.
5: New York City officials knew the air quality around Ground Zero was hazardous in the months after 9/11, despite telling the public the air was safe. That's according to previously unreleased documents from 2001, indicating officials were concerned about potential lawsuits tied to chemical exposure. For years now, families of the victims of 9/11-related illnesses have demanded transparency from the city. Among those advocates, comedian Jon Stewart.
6: It's not just about going into the files and relitigating how we all knew what we knew was there. It's about the future.
5: Mike Dabowski, ABC News.
1: A 31-year-old man is in stable condition after being seriously hurt in an e-scooter crash in Welland. CKTV's Tom McKay.
7: Niagara police say it happened Sunday night around 6:30 p.m. when officers responded to a single vehicle crash. According to police, the rider was driving southbound on Niagara Street near Birch Street when he lost control and came to a rest on the east sidewalk. He was initially transported to an out-of-region hospital with serious injuries, but according to police, his condition has since become stable and is no longer considered life-threatening. Investigators say they don't believe other vehicles were involved in the collision. However, they will continue to investigate, and they're currently asking anyone who may have witnessed the crash or have dash camera footage from the area around that time to come forward. Reporting for CKTB News, I'm Tom McKay.
1: Niagara Health adding a deputy chief of staff to the organization. Dr. Stephanie Phillips steps into the vacant role. Dr. Phillips has been with Niagara Health for 17 years.
8: It's making sure that we have the right care in the right place at the right time for all of the patients. And so it really means moving patients through the hospital in an efficient way so that the patients who are waiting for emergency care get their care quickly. The patients who are inpatients can finish their care journey and move out of the hospital system. And so it essentially means better care for our patients of Niagara in the place that they need it.
1: She will work alongside current Chief of Staff, Dr. Kevin Chan. The two are tasked with preparations to open the new South Niagara Hospital in 2028. Investigators piecing together what happened when an Amazon cargo plane overshot the runway at Miami International Airport. Five people were hurt and five died in the incident. Investigators, according to former pilot Doug Rice, will be looking at how heavy the Amazon plane was when it landed.
9: Well, we'll see as they get the investigation going what the actual weight of the aircraft was. An aircraft carrying passengers tends to operate at lighter weights and needs less runway. A freight aircraft is generally heavily loaded and needs more runway to stop on the runway. In this case, the aircraft was arriving on the shortest of the four runways at Miami International Airport.
1: Taking a look at sports, the Toronto Blue Jays continue their road series against the Athletics. The A's took last night's opener 6-5. Toronto remains a game behind the Cleveland Guardians for the third and final American League wild card berth. One more sleep before the NFL regular season kicks off. The 2026 season opens tomorrow with the defending champion Seattle Seahawks hosting the New England Patriots in a Super Bowl matchup. The San Francisco 49ers and LA Rams play a night later in Australia. The Canadian women's hockey team will be hosting the U.S. on October the 28th in Windsor for an exhibition game ahead of the 2026 World Championship. Hockey Canada making the announcement today. The national governing body added that the details for a second pre-tournament game in the United States would be announced in the coming days. The Women's World Hockey Championships will run November the 6th to the 16th in Denmark. For more of the local news that matters to you, go to our website, cktvnews.com. Weather is next.
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1: We'll see clouds moving in tonight with a low going down to 20. Tomorrow, cloudy with a few showers starting near noon. Risk of a thunderstorm in the afternoon hours. A winds picking up, high of 28, feeling more like 36. Thursday, mix of sun and cloud, 30% chance of rain, cooler, high of 23. Friday, sunshine, high of 22. Right now it's 25 degrees. It feels more like 30. I'm Bonnie Heslop for CKTV News.
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0: hit a couple texts here before we break. This is The Drive. Good afternoon. John Gonzo here. Tony writes, I just drove down Woodlawn in Welland. I was behind a school bus. He stopped three times. On all occasions, at least two to three vehicles at each stop going the other direction did not stop. What's wrong with people? Tony. This is a good reminder, Tony. Thanks for the message. Absolutely, that drives me crazy. It drives me nuts. It's not just, and I watched it. I worried about it myself. We had kids on the school bus because we lived in the country. And people would, in the morning, use those secondary roads to get to their jobs in the city. You know how it goes. And people are just so blind with their own schedules that they're actually willing to chance hurting a wee child. Amazing. How blind is that? How selfish could you possibly be? And sometimes just you get in that zombie set, I get it, and you wake up 5 minutes late or something, and all of a sudden you're in motion, and you just go, and you turn off the brain. It's all about getting there. You're just overwhelmed by the sense of needing to get to work on time. And I would swear, although don't make a habit of it, I'm sure your bosses would appreciate you being safe and everybody else around you being safe in the process of you getting to work. I'm sure they'll take the odd 5 minute late for that purpose. Don't make a habit of it again. Being tardy is not the way to go in life. We all make mistakes, we all sleep in, and we all can make really serious mistakes by perhaps putting things to chance. Just time to think about that stuff again here, because the kids are out and about. Rick from the Falls says, Ian Lee for Premier and Prime Minister. Ian Lee on Tuesdays here. He'll be the interview of the day coming up later on, by the way. The message you just played with Mark Carney brought to you by Brookfield. That's another text there. Danny from Port Weller says, hey, John, I don't know if you've done this top 10, but what do you think of the top 10 TV villains or top 10 movie villains? Villain actors? I could see that, too. We'll put it on the list. What do you think, Jenny?
1: I like that. That's cool.
0: You come up with some villains?
1: Oh, yeah.
0: I wonder, Danny, maybe from Port Weller there, Danny, you could let us know if that includes cartoons, because there's some pretty good cartoon villains, too, that I can think of. If we could just go top 10 villains, whether it's movies, TV, or cartoons, I think we could do that. That might be fun. What do you think? Maybe, yeah, we'll do that. We'll put it on the list. Thanks, Danny, for the 2 cents in the ideas. I love the ideas you guys get me set up with here. Joe says the Canadian people have to be some of the stupidest people in the world to think that this guy was right behind. Trudeau is different. How could he be? Never has a news conference where he takes questions, hardly never in the House of Commons, just flies around the world eating lunches. That's from Joe. Okay, so this from Keith here. Actually, Star Trek premiered on this day in the States. CTV aired the pilot on September 6th, 1966, as a last-minute filler broadcast and repeated it on the 8th. Now, Keith, there's a Star Trekkie for you right there. Thanks for that, to drill down on that story just a little bit. Very good. Okay, so we'll take a break, and we're going to come back with our number one picks for our top 10 most underrated artists or bands. Our number ones are coming up next. This is The Drive, your trusted voice, CKTV News.
2: Traffic is still moving well in the 406 and Thorold and right through St. Catharines. Not aware of any trouble spots along the Garden City Skyway Bridge along the QEW in towards Niagara Falls. Even the 405 lightly traveled at this time. You will find delays up and over the Burlington Skyway still in both directions. Toronto-bound QEW problems approaching Fruitland Road may still be off to the side. It was a stalled truck. 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
0: Clouding up tonight. The low is 20. A risk of a thunderstorm tomorrow in the morning and afternoon, and also in the evening. The high is going to be 26 degrees. And then on Thursday, it's looking pretty good. Mix of sun and cloud and 24 degrees. And then to Friday, we go to sunny and 22. 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
4: 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Text

0: Okay, here's what I have so far. Today, we're going to... It's going to be our culminate picks, our number one picks for top 10 underrated bands and artists. And this is what it looks like so far from the four of us. I started at 10 with Colter Wall from Saskatchewan, the cowboy country guy with a big voice. It was Diesel for Gene, Kaiser Chiefs for Alex, and Coin for Jenny. Then I went Tesla at 9, Gene with the Alarm, The Cult for Alex, Rainbow Kitten Surprise for Jenny. I took Ian Moore at 8 from Austin, Texas. K-Flay for Jenny. Three Dog Night for Gene. Harvey Danger for Alex. I took Rainbow at 7. Grandson was Jenny's pick. UFO was Gene's pick. Big Wreck. That's Alex's pick. I took Pat Travers at 6. It was Gene with Badfinger, Alex with Toto, Declan McKenna for Jenny. Scream at Cheetah Wheelies from Nashville for me at number 5. Gene was Rainbow, Molly Hatchet for Alex, Bad Sons for Jenny. Max Webster at 4 for me, Everclear for Gene, Little Feet for Alex, and Cold War Kids for Jenny. I took the Archangels and Doyle Bromwell the 2nd at 3rd. Gene took April Wine, Living Color was Alex, and Rodriguez was Jenny. Ted Nugent for me at 2 because he's not in the Rock and Roll Hall of Fame, and that's criminal just because of politics. Jenny took AWOL Nation, Alex with Triumph, and Gene with Golden Earring. So, okay, away we go here today, and I guess I'll go first here. This band gets it because Americans didn't get them because it said they're too Canadian. I've got a lot of Canadian bands on this list, and there's and on the other 10 lists we're going to get to tomorrow because of that. You know, and although some Canadian bands and artists, they did crack the states, like Rush and Avril and Drake and The Weeknd and the Guess Who and Alanis, but many great bands didn't get that international deal or artist support to sometimes make that difference. Now, we did see this band on Saturday Night Live, but that was only because another Canadian, Dan Aykroyd, insisted on it. And even when they got to New York, I know for a fact that the American producers there didn't really get it, because I was related to one of them. So perhaps they are too Canadian, and in some respects we like that. They are underrated, because here in Canada, some I've even heard them called overrated. But aside from their big following on the other side of the border here in Buffalo, where they got some airplay, and of course the Buffalo folks listening to our sister station down the hallway, 97.7 also, they heard them all the time, and we get requests from Buffalo for this band. They are the best-selling Canadian band in Canada. 9 of their albums hit number 1 on the album charts. New York Times wrote, the place of honor that Mr. Downey occupies in Canada's national imagination has no parallel in the United States. Imagine Bruce Springsteen, Bob Dylan, and Michael Stipe combined into one sensitive, oblique poet philosopher, and you're getting close. And of course, Rick Mercer said some interesting things too. And he said he saw them at the Fillmore in San Francisco, where the event was completely filled with Canadian fans. And he said the reason Americans didn't get to see them was because all the Canadians would sell it out. The Canadians that were living in San Francisco. So my most underrated band is the Tragically Hip for all those reasons. And of course, when you hear this song, you hear Canada. And The Call of the Loon. And that is just simply us. I think I'm okay with them being just Canadian. I do know some American fans, though. But nonetheless, they're underrated. My number one underrated band because of that. Jenny, what do you have at number one?
1: All right. My number one pick is a band that I've seen 3 times, and every single time I was blown away, And every single band member is really good, and the singer has a voice of an angel. I even like cried at some of the sad songs. And they're an English rock band formed in 2012 in Southend-on-Sea, Essex. And the band members are lead vocalist and guitarist Connor Mason, guitarist Joe Langridge Brown, guitarist and keyboardist Dominic Craig, and bassist Philip Blake, and drummer James Price. They signed to RCA Records in 2014 and released their self-titled album in 2015. And my first time seeing them was in 2016, a year after they released their self-titled album. And my second time seeing them was after they released their second album called Broken Machine in 2017, which personally was my favorite tour that they've done. And my third time seeing them was in 2018 when they toured with AWOL Nation. And it's been way too long since I've seen them. And if you're into Queens of the Stone Age, Royal Blood, and Muse, you would like them. I feel like they're pretty comparable to them. And their music genre is alternative rock. And how I first heard of them is through the radio with their song called Itch, which was played on several alternative rock stations. And they toured with Gerard Way, AWOL Nation a couple times and supported Arcade Fire, George Ezra, 21 Pilots, Muse, and many more between 2012 and 2015. My number one pick is Nothing But Thieves. Here's their first song that I've heard from them called Itch.

0: Yeah, he has a very beautiful voice.
1: Yeah, so that's our number one picks there today. Nothing But Thieves for Jenny. It was Boston, by the way, for Alex Hobson, another band not in the Rock and Roll Hall of Fame, and that's why Alex picked them, as I picked Ted Nugent as a number two pick. Not being in the Rock and Roll Hall of Fame is insane. It should have nothing to do with politics. It's music, for crying out loud. And if, you know, there's some really very political people in the Rock and Roll Hall of Fame, it's just their favorite, you know, political party. Teenage Head was Gene Vilaitis's pick, and I picked the Tragically Hip. So that's it for this list, our top 10. Another one, Jenny, and we're going to do our 10 other picks tomorrow. Jenny and I will come up with the bands that almost made it but couldn't quite as we continue. By the way, our next top 10 list will be back to school and high school movies. You had any luck with that one yet, Jenny?
0: Yeah. I'm pretty well much done, yeah.
1: Okay, so we look forward to that coming up this week, too. We'll get that launched. This is The Drive. I'm John Gonzo. She's Jenny. And this is CKTV News.

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1: Good afternoon. I'm Bonnie Heslop. Here's what's making news. It is the first day back to school for many children across the region, and a new report is out today saying online harms now constitute the top threat facing children in Canada. The organization Children First Canada says online harms pose a bigger danger to children than bullying, poverty, and child abuse. This is the first time online harms joined the annual top 10 list of threats. The report points to multiple online risks, including cyberbullying, child luring, and AI-facilitated abuse. Prime Minister Mark Carney says Canada and the U.S. no longer share the same definition of partnership. Carney releasing a national video address just hours after Canada's retaliatory tariffs took effect on a range of U.S. goods. The video is the latest in a series Carney launched last spring to update Canadians on the government's response to U.S. trade actions. Carney says the goal is to make Canada stronger and more resilient so no country can ever hold it hostage. Some experts think Prime Minister Carney's address to the European Parliament next week may have global appeal. Canada's tariffs on U.S. goods took effect at midnight in response to the new 50% U.S. duties. McGill University political scientist Daniel Belland says if Canada's defiant approach to the U.S. trade war succeeds, it could offer a template to the world. He says the Canadian public is broadly behind the Carney government and the world is watching. What will happen next? Taking a look at your weather forecast for tonight, we will see a few clouds moving in, low going down to 20. Tomorrow, cloudy, showers starting near noon. Risk of a thunderstorm in the afternoon with winds picking up. High of 28, feeling more like 36. Right now it's 25 degrees. It feels more like 30.
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3: QEW still in great shape between St. Catharines and through Niagara Falls. The 405, not aware of any trouble spots as well. Still had troubles on the Toronto-bound QEW near Fruitland Road. It was a stalled truck off to the shoulder. Delays all the way back to 50 Road. 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I'm Jennifer Young. 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
8: 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Text

0: break. Yes, I took some time off last week and caught some lake trout. It was good. Other than a couple of days there during the week that were, you know, pretty awful, it really came around, you know, big time. Came around big time. Spent a lot of time on the water and a lot of time with family. It was good. So I'm back, a little tired, but we'll get her back. We'll get her going good here. We've got the food professor coming up on Thursdays. Remember, we'll get him on the air in a regular time slot about this time on Thursday, and he's going to have some interesting things to say about tariffs and groceries, of course, as this is T-Day. Not D-Day, but T-Day. And, of course, this week we'll see the 25th anniversary of 9/11, and we're going to talk to some guests in regards to that, working on some of that stuff. And coming up next, the myth doctor, Dr. Chris Labos of McGill in Montreal, we're going to talk to him, too. There was a note here about the 9/11 memorial tree planting, which is going on Thursday at 10 a.m. at St. Catharines. And they're going to have U.S. Consul General Baxter Hunt joining Matt Sisko, our mayor, St. Catharines MP Chris Biddle, and Jenny Stevens to make remarks and remember and honor the 24 Canadians who were killed in the 9/11 attacks on September 11th, 2001. Everybody remembers that day. It really kind of changed the course of the world. Just even if you fly anymore, it's not the same. We're talking about how arduous flying has become after 9/11. It has been arduous, to say the least. It's not easy to fly at all. What else do we have here before we get to Dr. Chris? Okay, we'll get to Tommy's most underrated 11 to 20 other mentions list coming up. Al from Port Robinson says, hey, Gonzo, double live. How about Flood, Crowbar, and Gatto? Well, you'll see. We'll see. We could have one of those bands in there. Get a stranglehold on that. You the man. Thank you, Al, very much. You never know. One of those bands could end up as one of our other mentions. Let's get to Dr. Chris, the myth doctor. We're going to talk about supplements for things such as sore hips, sore shoulders, sore knees, chondroitin, and all that stuff. We'll talk to Dr. Chris about that next as The Drive continues. CKTB News.
1: QEW still in great shape between St. Catharines and through Niagara Falls. The 405, not aware of any trouble spots as well. Still had troubles on the Toronto-bound QEW near Fruitland Road. It was a stalled truck off to the shoulder. Delays all the way back to 50 Road. 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I'm Jennifer Young. 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
0: Clouding up tonight, low 20, a chance of a rain storm or a thunderstorm possible tomorrow with a high of 26. A mix of sun and cloud for Thursday at 24. Sunny and 22 on Friday, and right now it is 25 at the White House of Talk, CKTV News.
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3: All right, it is Tuesday afternoon, time for Dr. Christopher Labos, who's an epidemiologist and cardiologist from McGill in Montreal. And he talks to us on Tuesday afternoons. And I touched on this study last week and put it aside to talk to you about it. A common joint supplement may speed the progression of Alzheimer's, according to the University of Florida. So let's talk about supplements this week, you know, because our population's aging. I know I'm dealing with some of this stuff myself. I had to hang up the hockey skates. At one time, you know, my doctor would never have recommended many of these supplements that he's kind of changed his course on that. So I kind of wanted to get your general take on supplements before we start breaking them down into pieces a little.
4: Well, here's the thing. I think the problem is people tend to throw them all into the same basket and they'd be like, well, either you're for supplements or you're against it. And of course, that's absurd, right? I mean, the medical community has always used supplements. When somebody's iron deficient, you give them iron. When somebody has pernicious anemia, you give them vitamin B12, right? So we've always been about correcting deficiencies when they exist. And we've always been about using, you know, different biological products to treat various conditions. I think the problem that we have with a lot of the supplements is twofold. Number one, they are not subject to the same regulatory standards as other medications. And it's surprising because when you try to bring them under that umbrella, people get very, very upset. And of course, the companies that sell these products have very deep pockets, so they're able to sort of block any type of legislation. So you always have that concern with regards to quality control. And, you know, I'm not by any means suggesting that these products are unsafe or dangerous, but there have been studies where people have looked back and looked at, is what's on the label matching what's in the bottle? And a lot of times there's a lot of variability. And while that can happen with pharmaceutical products, it tends not to happen all that often. So there is a problem with the whole regulatory standard. The other, and I think the more sort of important issue, is that a lot of people go out and take supplements and products without actually ever being diagnosed with the problem. They will take this for bad joints, bad eyes, whatever, or they do it because they think it's going to make them healthier. A lot of people who take these products are part of what we often call the worried well. They actually don't have anything wrong with them, but they take it thinking that it's going to prevent disease. And that is very, very problematic because most of these supplements do not have good evidence for them. A certain number do, and they can be used in clinical situations, but they have to be used in contexts where you have a diagnosed problem that can actually be fixed.
3: Well, now about the study. Actually, let's get to what you just said about it can be dangerous to take all these things just to be proactive, because I'm wondering if that's just what the danger is. Is that danger on your liver? Can you take too many vitamins for that particular reason?
4: Oh, yes, absolutely. That's true. There have been cases of people suffering hepatotoxicity or renal toxicity with these products, especially when they interact with medications. That is a problem. And that's why you have to be very, very careful, because a lot of people think if something's available over the counter without a prescription, it's benign. That is not necessarily true. A lot of products that are available over the counter are, I mean, safe to take. You know, the government would not allow them to be sold if they were dangerous, but they can interact with medications. There are toxicities. Even vitamins. You take vitamins in high doses, they can be associated with adverse health outcomes. You know, vitamin A, vitamin E, especially, you know, the fat soluble, the water soluble vitamins like vitamin B, vitamin C, even if you took truly excessive amounts, you would just excrete them in your urine, right? So you're not going to store them in any way. But the fat soluble ones, vitamins A, D, E, and K, you can develop toxicities. And when people have abused these supplements, as they have, where they take like far beyond what any, you know, normal person would take, you can develop toxicities. And there have been quite a few studies showing that some high doses of vitamins, especially vitamin E, are associated with worse health outcomes, even an increase in mortality. So to just go out there, to just go out there and take a multivitamin just because, there's really no evidence for it. And there actually has been studies showing that it's actually probably not good for you. So if you need to take a specific vitamin or a specific supplement for a particular issue, like you need to take folic acid because it was prescribed to you by a doctor, that's one thing. But to just go out and get a multivitamin and start taking it just because, I think most physicians would tell you that is not recommended and not something you should be doing.
3: So the University of Florida, they make it clear that it doesn't affect anybody without Alzheimer's, just those who have it. I know it's not your specialty, but perhaps you can talk a little bit about how the medical community, you know, approaches new studies like these from mostly reliable sources like, you know, the University of Florida.
4: Yeah, so it was a fine. So I actually read the study. There was actually a lot of different parts to it. A lot of it was a basic science paper in mice looking at this. Now, the one part of it, and the one that got the attention, was they looked at people's health records. And what they found was the people who were taking glucosamine and other supplements for their joints tended to have a higher risk of Alzheimer's. And that was tied in with other research that they had been looking at in terms of glycosylated products in the brain. And that was part of their basic science research. So, you know, all well and good. But this is what we call observational research. It wasn't a randomized controlled study. And so an alternative explanation here, and I think probably the one that is most most likely to explain the reality of the situation. Imagine if you just had a database of patients and you're able to identify the ones taking glucosamine supplements for their joints. And you say, these people have a higher risk of Alzheimer's disease. Well, what else can we say about these people who are taking this supplement? Well, if they have joint problems, they're probably older. They probably have other health problems. They're probably going to be at higher risk for Alzheimer's disease anyways. So observational research like this, even if you can adjust for all of these risk factors, you will never fully adjust away the differences because the people taking these supplements are fundamentally different than the people who don't because of their Bell's baseline health risk. And I think it's that baseline health risk that is probably explaining the higher risk of Alzheimer's disease. So I would not be convinced by this study. I think if you wanted to use this as a justification to go do a longer term, more prospective study where you give people the supplement versus a placebo in a randomized control fashion to look at what the long-term health outcomes are, that's fine. But I would not be motivated just based on this. I think there are reasons why you probably don't want to take glucosamine for your joints. It's probably not that helpful in the grand scheme of things. And we can sort of drill into that. But this study in and of itself, if you are somebody who's taking glucosamine and you're worried about Alzheimer's disease, this study is not the thing that should, you know, give you, this is not the thing that should be keeping you up at night, because this in and of itself is far, far from definitive evidence.
3: And that's one of my favorite functions of this segment, is that we kind of disseminate these studies. And of course, they make the media, and then it becomes kind of a clickbait kind of situation.
4: Yeah.
3: And that becomes almost like fact. But this is why we like to break these things down, because real doctors out there have to disseminate this information for real. And often we need peer review. We need time. Sometimes they use the word may in their study. And so we have to be very careful. So I think that I like that that's what we do here. But you're talking about glucosamine, and the university study pointed out that 20% of Americans take it. So I'm kind of guessing the numbers in Canada would be probably pretty close. What have you learned about glucosamine?
4: Yeah. So very, very commonly used. I know a lot of people take it for their joints, either glucosamine or chondroitin, or sometimes the two together. The evidence here is actually not that solid. It's unclear that glucosamine is actually doing anything, because there is a very, very strong placebo effect. So I'll quote one of the largest trials on glucosamine. It was the GATE trial. There's always, you know, great acronyms in the medical field when it comes to

0: didn't really feel that much better. But what was more interesting was there was a massive placebo effect. About 60% of people in the placebo group said that they felt better when they were getting their pill from the study personnel. And then the people who got glucosamine, it was 63% felt better. And then the glucosamine and chondroitin combination group, it was about 69%. Because of the margin of error, there really wasn't a statistical difference. So the problem with these supplements, both glucosamine and chondroitin, is that somebody goes out, they get it, they feel better. A lot of it could be placebo effect. Now, I think the feeling in the medical community is nobody's going to recommend it to you. But if you're on it and you feel better, most people are probably going to tell you not to stop it because you feel better. And the problem with arthritis is that it hurts. So if you feel better and you're functional, most people are probably going to leave you alone. Now, are you essentially suffering from the placebo effect? Maybe. But that's maybe not necessarily a bad thing for something that is fundamentally non-threatening, so, or a non-life-threatening. So I think a lot of doctors are probably not bullish about this stuff because the evidence has not borne it out, but people are going out and seeking it out themselves. And if you're on it, they're probably not going to pick a fight with. That's probably not the hill your family doctor is going to die on.
1: Now, there are several forms of glucosamine, I should say. Does it matter? I'm understanding that they do make a difference.
0: Yeah, potentially. There isn't a lot of data comparing the different formulations. Basically, you should probably go with the one that has been most studied in trials, and that is usually glucosamine sulfate. There was, in some of the trials, you saw a benefit in the people who were taking the glucosamine sulfate, not the people who were taking glucosamine hydrochloride. It wasn't a massive difference, but it was there. So yes, there is a possibility that the type of formulation would make a difference. Now, again, is that, again, placebo effect? Is that just, you know, a statistical artifact that just happened? Hard to say, but yeah, potentially the form of glucosamine could make a bit of a difference in its efficacy.
1: Now, is there anything on turmeric? We have people taking that now in pill form and doing that on a daily basis. Is there anything in on that?
0: So there is some. I mean, there have been datas on this. So if you look at turmeric or curcumin or curcuma longa, the way it's usually used in the studies, there was one study that was very interesting. They took people who had very, very clear osteoarthritis, but they also had joint effusion. So they had water on the knee. Okay. So they had an inflamed joint. They had liquid in the knee. These people were obviously suffering. When they gave them the turmeric, okay, they felt better. But when they were doing MRIs on them, there was no change in the knee joint or the effusion size or anything like that. So again, you have an interesting problem. People feel better, but they're not objectively better. So are you getting a placebo effect? And, you know, you might say, it's like, well, who cares? If I feel better, what's the harm? These are not inherently dangerous pills. They don't tend to have many side effects. They're relatively inexpensive. So why not? You know, and that's sort of where we are. The evidence is, it's hard to say that these things are actually doing anything concrete because we don't see any real evidence of improvement. But for a largely symptomatic problem, if people feel better, you might be inclined to just leave them alone. What is interesting is that when they've done studies, they've done like turmeric versus placebo. But when you actually compare it against other pain relievers, like just regular anti-inflammatories and Tylenol, you don't end up seeing that much of a difference. So it may just be just another over-the-counter pain relief medication. And so if you're relieved with Tylenol, you're not going to get that much benefit from switching over to turmeric potentially. So that's where the evidence is. There is some evidence. It's just not definitive, which is why you don't see it being actively recommended to people, I think, on a wholesale basis.
1: Just based on common sense alone, I would expect that doctors are seeing more osteoarthritis these days, you know, just because we're an aging population. I wonder if it's, you know, also sometimes wonder if it's because we're a whinier population. I know that my grandparents did not complain about things, and my parents are a little bit like that too. Or perhaps it's our diets. I don't know. Are there any thoughts on osteoarthritis and the numbers? Is it increasing? Is it becoming a bigger issue because of our lifestyles or whatever it may be?

0: Well, it's largely because we're an aging population. Like, that is hands down the most important factor. People are just living longer, right? I mean, the idea that you could, like, if you're alive today in your 70s and you're in good health, there is a very good chance you're going to make it into your 90s and be okay. Like, and that would have been unthinkable a generation ago. The consequence to that, though, is that as we live longer, we're going to get more and more arthritis. So a lot of it is just aging population. The one factor that is probably more under our control is obesity, especially when it comes to knee and hip arthritis, which is what most people suffer from. Because of obesity, because you're putting all that extra weight and strain on your joints, that is contributing to arthritis as well. So that is a lifestyle factor. It's not specifically our diet. It's not because, you know, we're not eating enough, like, you know, lettuce or yeast or anything like that. But our unhealthier diet and rising rates of obesity are definitely playing a factor as well. And, you know, when you've looked at data from people who used to have bariatric surgery, and now we're seeing it with, you know, the medications as well, people do feel better, because if you can lose 30, 40, 50 pounds, you put less strain on your knee, you will feel quite a bit better as well. So that's certainly the one thing that we have to look at. And it's going to be very interesting to see if the wider use of these medications like Ozempic and all that, if they do contribute to a decreasing, or at least a modulation of the arthritis risk.
1: Well, that's a good talk. We got so many more supplements and things to talk about. And I know that we marked down talking about men with low testosterone, and the combination of that with vitamins is going to be an interesting conversation we could have next week. And then, of course, there's creatine and some other things to talk about, too. So we'll mark that down for next week as we've run out of time. But I think there's a lot to talk about in this particular sector, isn't there?
0: Oh, yeah, there absolutely is. We could spend the next year talking about every supplement that's in the market and still not cover everything.
1: Okay, a little more on this next week. Have a great week, Dr. Chris. Thanks for joining us again today.
0: You too. Take care.
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1: Good afternoon. I'm Bonnie Heslop. We'll see some clouds overnight, low of 20, and then rain tomorrow. Right now it's 25 degrees, feels more like 30. Coming up, a week to remember the victims of 9/11, the tariff war heating up, and the first day of school for the future king. First, we take a look at traffic.
2: Still busy volume on the westbound QEW as you make your way from Bronte all the way out towards Brant, up and over the Burlington Skyway Bridge, and then from Nikola Tesla heading towards Centennial Parkway. Traffic is still quite slow on the Red Hill off the QEW towards King Street and up towards Green Hill. Niagara bound on the QEW upside of the Burlington Skyway may still have a stalled truck that was affecting traffic really in both directions. Choosing paint, get expert help at Dulux right now. 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Offer ends September 22nd. I'm Jennifer Young. 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
1: In the news, the U.S. Consul General Baxter Hunt will be in St. Catharines this week to honor the Canadians killed in 9/11. 24 Canadians died in the attacks on September the 11th, 2001. Nine new trees have been planted at the 9/11 Memorial Trail, that's at Happy Rolfe's Animal Farm, to include survivors and first responders. Plaques commemorating the 25th anniversary will be installed on the new trees. There is a plaque on each existing tree, which notes the Canadian's name, date and place of birth, age, and where they died on 9/11. As we approach the anniversary of September the 11th, New York City releasing hundreds of thousands of pages of documents that reveal what city government knew and when about the toxic smoke and air pollution levels near Ground Zero. Mayor Zohran Mamdani says the city is opening up a free portal where New Yorkers can access the documents that show when toxic levels were discussed and measured by city officials. He and other advocates for first responders, residents, workers, and students say nothing was done to help those living and working in the area. Mayor Mamdani says in a news conference today that those dealing with 9/11 related illnesses can use the information to get the health care they need.
3: Now, close to 25 years later, more people have died from 9/11 related illnesses than were killed on the day itself. It would be one thing if government had stood alongside survivors and provided them with everything they needed at every step of the way. And yet we know that could not be further from what actually happened.
1: Niagara will be hosting a number of 9/11 ceremonies this week on Thursday. In Niagara Falls, the ceremony will be held at Table Rock Center overlooking Niagara Falls at 8 in the morning. Niagara on the Lake and its local chamber hosting an 8 o'clock ceremony at Queens Royal Park overlooking Fort Niagara in the U.S. And Fort Erie's event will be at Mather Arch from 11 to 11:30 on Thursday. Buying American goods can cost you up to 50% more starting today. Retaliatory tariffs took effect at midnight, adding hefty levies on a range of U.S. imports like toilet paper, makeup, and dairy products. Canada's reciprocal tariff targets were drawn from the list of Canadian products being tariffed by the U.S. The latest tariff war was spurred after negotiations fell apart last month and each side blamed the other for last-minute demands. Two people are in hospital with life-threatening injuries following a serious crash in Fort Erie.
4: It happened Sunday evening around 6:30 when officers with Niagara Regional Police responded to a crash at the intersection of Helena Street and Dominion Road in the town of Fort Erie. According to police, the collision involved a white Nissan SUV and a red Harley-Davidson three-wheeled motorcycle. Both people riding the motorcycle suffered life-threatening injuries and were transported to an out-of-region hospital. A passenger in the Nissan was also taken to a local hospital with non-life-threatening injuries and has since been released. The circumstances of the crash are still being investigated, and police are asking anyone who may have witnessed the crash or have dash camera footage from the area around that time to come forward. Reporting for CKTV News, I'm Tom McKay.
1: Niagara Health has a new Deputy Chief of Staff, Dr. Stephanie Phillips, taking over the role after 17 years with the organization. She says alongside Chief of Staff, Dr. Kevin Chan, the two will be working hard to prepare for the opening of the new South Niagara Hospital.
5: There's a lot to do. Opening a new hospital and changing the way that we deliver care around the region is no small feat. And so I think... I see myself as basically an extension of Dr. Chan. So there's a lot that needs to get done, and having two of us will allow us to move forward more quickly, more effectively, and hopefully more efficiently to get everything that needs to get done in time for opening day in 2028.
1: Dr. Phillips says that much of her work will focus on making sure patients move through hospitals in an efficient way. And today was the first day of boarding school for the future king, but his aunt and uncle are the ones who remain in the headlines.
6: As Prince William and Kate walk their future heir to the throne, Prince George, to his first day of classes at Eton College, their in-laws, the Duke and Duchess of Sussex, a.k.a. Harry and Meghan, are said to be surprised by the way Buckingham Palace released that letter this week, making it clear they remain non-working royals. Sources say the couple were caught off guard because they were given no time to review or comment on the letter before it was released to the media. The question of who will pay for their security and whether they'll receive round-the-clock police protection is still being worked out. Sherry Preston, ABC News.
1: Taking a look at sports, the Toronto Blue Jays continue their road series against the Athletics. The A's took last night's opener 6-5. Toronto remains a game behind the Cleveland Guardians for the third and final American League wild card berth. One more sleep before the NFL regular season kicks off. The 2026 season opens tomorrow with the defending champion Seattle Seahawks hosting the New England Patriots in a Super Bowl matchup. The San Francisco 49ers and LA Rams play a night later in Australia. The Canadian women's hockey team will be hosting the U.S. on October the 28th in Windsor for an exhibition game ahead of the 2026 World Championship. Hockey Canada making the announcement today. The national governing body added that the details for a second pre-tournament game in the United States would be announced in the coming days. The Women's World Hockey Championships will run November the 6th to the 16th in Denmark. For more of the local news that matters to you, go to our website, cktvnews.com. 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
1: We'll see clouds moving in tonight with a low going down to 20. Tomorrow, cloudy with a few showers starting near noon. Risk of a thunderstorm in the afternoon hours. A wind's picking up, high of 28, feeling more like 36. Thursday, mix of sun and cloud, 30% chance of rain, cooler, high of 23. Friday, sunshine, high of 22. Right now it's 25 degrees. It feels more like 30. I'm Bonnie Heslop for CKTV News.
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10: Interview of the day is Professor Ian Lee from the Sprott School of Business from earlier today. In the meantime, I wanted to put on one of the stronger voices I've been hearing through all this tariff stuff is Mark Warner. He's one of Canada's best trade lawyers, and here he is basically dismantling many different arguments used to defend Canada's current negotiating strategy with the United States. So let's have a listen to Mark Warner, who's a lawyer on the CBC.
11: Trade lawyer with Ma Law. Mark, good morning to you.
12: Good morning.
11: You have been something of a critic of trying to do this. Why is it that you think Canadian counter-tariffs, that punching back against a punch is the wrong move?
12: I just think Canada is too small. I mean, we're one-tenth the size of the United States, and just the essence of that is when you get into a tit for tat war, it is going to be felt more on the Canadian side than the American side. And I know there are lots of politicians who say they'll feel it too. They won't feel it as much. And yes, I suppose you can target certain states for political purposes. But, you know, as I've said before in other places, I think that that's a complete misreading of where we are now. The view that you could affect congressional elections was dates from a time when the source of protectionism in American politics was in Congress, not in the president. I think it's a fundamental misreading of how this works now. The problem we have is with Mr. Trump, who doesn't really care about Congress. So I just think this is all wrong. They get it wrong on the law. They get it wrong on the politics. They have it wrong on the man. But it's what everyone seems to believe in the establishment in Canada, and I guess we'll have to play it out.
11: What is the alternative for you then, Mark?
12: I think it's to get to an agreement. I think that they were pretty close to an agreement. Mm-hmm. Some of what Canada is asking for is, in my mind, unrealistic. You know, the Prime Minister, I believe, and Minister LeBlanc have accepted that there were going to be tariffs at the end of this process. So from the sectoral tariffs that we saw on aluminum and steel are not going to be removed. I don't know that Canada has enough leverage on things like critical minerals to get that down even further. So I don't, I think at some point you have to say, like every other country in the world, let's get to an agreement and move past Mr. Trump. And for some reason, Canadian politicians don't want to do what every other country wants to. Yeah, there'll be people in Europe cheering us on, but they're not doing what Mr. Carney's doing. Nobody's doing it. You kind of lose sight of that when you're in Canada.
11: But Mark, there is a counter argument here that says that there is no other country in the world that has a trading relationship with the Americans as we do, that the economy with no other country, with possibly the exception of Mexico, is as deeply integrated as Canada is. And that to hear the Carney government tell it at the negotiating table, the Trump administration was asking for things that were simply intolerable, that would have surrendered portions of this country in a permanent sense.
12: Yeah, I'm sorry to disagree with the Prime Minister, but I never thought the Prime Minister's initial description was all that credible to me as a trade lawyer. I think that if he sold it to the public, which is fine, selling it to me is a different matter. I think he has to do more than say that. He has to say specifically what he thinks they're asking for that is unacceptable. I don't think you can just assert that. The stuff he said about sovereignty and the future trade agreements doesn't make any sense to me as a trade lawyer. It's asks more questions to me, because then I say, well, okay, if you're willing to dissemble on something like that, how can I take the rest of it seriously? Yes, that we've known from the beginning that they want to harmonize tariffs on some of these sectoral tariffs like steel and aluminum. Mr. Carney wants to characterize that as a sovereignty question. Then what's he been doing for 2 years? Because that's not going away. That's in every agreement they sign. That's in every agreement. They're concerned about China. And when you're concerned about China, you also have to be concerned in some cases with steel, with India as well. That's why the agreement that Keir Starmer signed for the United Kingdom with Donald Trump has never gone anywhere, because when he got home, he couldn't sell to his steel producers because the Americans said, no, we don't want that Indian steel because we're not sure of its provenance coming in.
11: So it was also one page long, Mark. I mean, it was a post-it note of a trade deal.
12: And you know what? He's not bothering the British very much. See, that's the problem with the Canadian approach. The Europeans, as I say, the British and the Europeans, they've decided to use this as a way of managing an issue with him. Mm-hmm. I take your point that we're more integrated, but we're more integrated because we have a trade agreement, which seems to me is just the opposite reason to what the Prime Minister's doing. That's why we should be trying to preserve that. And he seems, I don't know, I don't really completely understand it. I mean, I think I see the politics of it. I don't see the economics of it. And I don't see that the government has left much room to get back to a negotiating table with the United States without a complete climb down from Mr. Trump, which, again, my reading of the man is that's not what he's going to do. Mm-hmm. So I just don't understand the strategy. I do hear a lot of people in Ottawa, professors and pundits, who say the midterms and the Democrats, who are historically the most protectionist party when it comes to Canada. In fact, Donald Trump's protectionism dates from when he was a Democrat. That somehow they're going to ride to the rescue. All of this accountability stuff they have to deal with, impeachment, whatever else, all the economic issues, they're going to come. Canada is going to come top of the list. It's an insane position. And it's one that's shared by a lot of people who are influential in Canada. And it just, it's a fever that has to burn out is the way I look at it. But I don't see any scenario where you're looking at a total climb down from Trump. So that seems to me that we're looking in for the long haul. And I don't hear from Mark Carney, from the prime minister, any sort of that he's left himself any room. He sort of boxed himself, to my mind, into a corner, which, look, as someone in a negotiation, it's never, whatever kind of negotiation you're doing, boxing yourself into a corner and leaving yourself no room to go anywhere, it's not great negotiation, especially if you're the weaker party.
11: Mark, I want to jump in on you because we began questions from people over the course of the morning. One person, Wayne, writing in and asking why Canada has not been tariffing in places that may hurt the most, potash, oil and gas. Recognizing, Mark, that you are generally a critic of Canadian counter-tariffs writ large, why do you think politically Canada has avoided the very Canadian products that might hurt the Americans most?
12: Potash is difficult. I mean, you'll increase the prices to the Americans, but what do the Americans come back with? I mean, that's always the problem of the question of the size between Canada and the U.S. is that if we up the ante to hurt them in a big way, then, of course, Trump comes back with a bigger stick. The other issue with potash, which is a little known problem, is that we do have trouble getting our potash from Saskatchewan in the amounts we need through the rail and the ports of Vancouver. So increasingly, we're shipping it through the rail in the United States. So what do we do then? Do we, and not just shipping it for Americans, shipping it out to the Asian countries out west. So sometimes part of the problem when we start talking about leverage and things we can do, we get into this rah, rah, rah thing. Okay, you want to cut off electricity in the Atlantic, they'll shut off the Line 5 pipe that goes under the Great Lakes that we've been fighting them on environmental issues to preserve. So there's a lot of cutting off your nose to spite your face. I think it's good so far that they haven't played those cards, mm-hmm. because if they do play them, I think that the response will be nuclear. But that's for the government to decide, I guess.
11: Mark, I'll need to leave it there, but good to chat with you. Thanks very much.
10: Okay, yeah, that's CBC talking to trade lawyer Mark Warner, who's he's got some good, compelling information in regards to what he does for a living, and certainly brings us some context. All right, we're going to take a break. This is The Drive. I'm John Gonzo, back with the interview of the day. It's Professor Ian Lee from the Sprott School of Business, Carleton University in Ottawa, and he's next.
13: 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When life changes, you can count on Michael St. Jean. Michael St.
2: Jean. Volume delays still on the Niagara-bound QEW up and over the Burlington Skyway Bridge, and then from Nikola Tesla to past Centennial Parkway through Grimsby and St. Catharines. The QEW is moving at the limit. Haven't heard of any recent trouble spots in St. Catharines along the 406, even the QEW right in towards Niagara Falls. Everything seems to be moving quite well. Haven't heard of any recent in-town problems in Niagara Falls. 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I'm Jennifer Young. 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
10: Clouding up tonight, low 20, a chance of rain or thunderstorms tomorrow, and a high of 26. Mix of sun and cloud for Thursday at 24, sunny and 22 on Friday. Right now it is 25 in Niagara at the White House of Talk, CKTB News.
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0: Time for Professor Ian Lee from the Sprout School of Business at Carleton University, who joins us on Tuesday afternoons. And, you know, you've been involved in education, and you did some banking before that, and you've always kind of had a relationship with the media. But I'm just curious, have you ever been busier than this on a media level?
1: Probably not. Maybe the only other time possibly was during the postal strike. But on this one, this issue, of course, we're talking about the relationship between Canada and the United States. Everybody understands that. I've never, John, seen such passion. Let's include in that hatred and vitriol. I mean, the contempt, the hatred, the anger towards Donald Trump is just truly unprecedented. And I'm not a spring chicken, as you know. I'm an older guy, and my memories go back to Pierre Elliott Trudeau's first term in office. I was a teenager at the time. And Lyndon Johnson and the end of the Vietnam War and all that. And, you know, I just have never seen such vitriol and passion. And as a consequence, I've been doing an awful lot of media, partly because, and I'm sure you know this, John, I'm completely sincere. I don't consult anybody. I'm not taking a contrary position just to be contrary because I feel like it. I really, deeply, profoundly, existentially, to the bottom of the cells in my in marrow of my bones, believe that we are walking down the wrong road, that we are letting our anger at Donald Trump get the better of us, and we're doing things that are going to hurt us, not Donald Trump. We are going to hurt ourselves with these retaliatory tariffs. I looked very quickly, because you know I'm evidence-based and I look up data. I looked up some quick numbers this morning because I knew I was going to be doing more interviews. And I already had the figure, 71% of all of our exports go to the United States. Everyone knows that. That figure's out there. And $400 billion is the amount of money of the value of the exports that we send to the States every year. That's $400 billion. What I didn't look up was how many firms and people are on the Canadian side. There are approximately 45,000 firms in Canada that export outside of Canada, meaning to the States or anywhere else. Of that 45,000, two-thirds export exclusively to the United States. So let's just focus on them. That's about 30,000 companies in round numbers, okay? And about, according to StatsCan, about 2 million people in our country are employed in firms that are in the export business, and I've already said the majority are to the U.S., okay, now I already said two-thirds are going of the 70%. I'm not trying to lose people here, but about two-thirds of all of our exporters are completely dependent on the U.S. So I calculated that's somewhere in the neighborhood of 1.5 million people, okay? So now let me make my point. We are not playing. I don't think that people are doing it because they think it's a game, but we are playing with the lives and putting at risk about 1.5 million people. Why so? Because if these tariffs remain in effect and we don't go back to the table and the tariffs are not suspended, there are going to be failures. There are going to be businesses that fail. I worked in a bank for 9 years. I lent money for 9 years to small businesses. I know how vulnerable they are because they don't have deep pockets. They don't have gazillions of dollars. They're not the Bank of Montreal. They're not Google. They're not Apple. They're not Microsoft. Small businesses have 2 employees, 5 employees, 10 employees. There's people listening right now are probably just saying, well, yeah, you know, and they're just making it from, you know, month to month. And so my point is, when their sales go down, and their sales will go down of those companies, those 30,000 firms who are exclusively exporting to the United States, when their sales go down because of the tariffs on both sides, Trump's putting tariffs on Canadian goods going into the States, and we're putting tariffs on stuff coming into our side, sales will decline. And when they do, they will do what small businesses do when sales decline quite a bit. They will lay people off. People are going to lose their jobs. This is not a video game. This is real McCoy, the real McCoy. I'm not going to lose my job. I mean, I've got a very privileged, you know, job as an academic. But there, and anybody in the public service, the broader public service, City of Toronto, City of Niagara Falls, you know, colleges, universities, school board teachers. I'm not putting us down. I'm just saying it's all very fine for us, but we don't lose our job. Okay, it's the people in the private sector who get it in the neck when there's, I mean, really get it in the neck when the economy goes south. And there are going to be people, I believe, if this continues, thousands and thousands and thousands of people are going to lose their jobs, and some of them will not be able to pay their rent or their mortgage. I don't think, I said, this is not trivial. This is real. We are playing with people's lives. So it's all very fine to say, don't you understand, Ian? You know, we hate Donald Trump. We got to punch him in the face. So what we're saying is, because we're so angry and we want to punch him in the face, we're willing to ruin the lives of some Canadians because we're going to cause them to lose their jobs. I don't think that's right. So everybody out there in Radio Land, I do not believe that's right.
0: Well, you've been long on the record about your dislike for for tariffs is well established. I mean, yeah. It goes way back.
1: It goes back to Adam Smith 250 years ago, and Nobel Prizes have been awarded showing a tariff is a tax. It's a tax on us, on me, on you, on everyone listening. Why do people think, oh, this is really cool, man? We're going to tax ourselves. We're going to put the price of goods up. We think they're not affordable right now. Let's make them even less affordable. That doesn't make sense to me. That does not compute.
0: Now, this whole Bombardier versus Gulfstream thing, I think there's something to pick apart here. It's another classic example of protectionists fighting the protectionists, as I see it.
1: Yes,
0: and,
1: that's exactly right.
0: You know, and you don't have to be a red hat, to see this, hopefully. And it's not just, it's going to fall on everybody, but maybe you could pick this apart and give us some context on this whole Bombardier versus Gulfstream thing and our protectionist attitudes.
1: Yeah, and I actually did a case study on them about 10, 12 years ago. Full disclosure, I got funding, a small funding, I think it was $5,000, not to my pocket, to hire students, and did a case study back around 2010, I think it was. And Bombardier is a classic example of government protectionism. They've received billions of dollars from the government of Quebec, and the Caisse de dépôt, which is the private, I shouldn't say private, let's call it the government investment. It's a pension plan, sort of like the CPP, but they invest money in state enterprises that the government of Quebec wants them to. And the government of Canada, so that's all of us, poured money into it because they were trying, the federal government and the government of Quebec were trying to turn Bombardier into a star company. And they had really good engineers. I want to make that clear. I'm not trashing the people there. They had some really, really, really smart engineers, and they were very innovative and all that good stuff. But I was critical from the get-go, way back in 2000, for the simple reason I said, look, you're playing in the big leagues. And we say, we're the big leagues. No. Making Boeing airplanes and Airbuses at $300 million a copy for a big, you know, wide-bodied jumbo jet type of plane, that's the major, major, major leagues. And I said, they're going to retaliate. And they did. I mean, the Pentagon gives one-third of Boeing's revenues come from the Pentagon. That it's not owned by the Pentagon. It's a private company on the stock exchange. But let me be clear. When you're getting a third of your money from the Pentagon, that means the government of the United States of America, with the largest military spending in the world, has an interest in how Boeing does. And Airbus at the time was owned by Germany, France, Italy, and UK. And I said, this is a no-brainer, people. You go and say, we're going to try and subsidize this Bombardier to make these world-class planes to do what? Take market share away from Boeing and Airbus so that they will have to lay off some of their employees in the United States and Europe. I said, you know, you don't need to go to school and get a PhD to figure out that the Europeans are going to be really, really upset and the Americans are going to be really upset.
0: The interview of the day is Professor Ian Lee, and we'll continue the chat with him as we do on Tuesdays here on The Drive. Time for some news and information. A Bonnie break. We'll be back in a sec. CKTB News.

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1: Good afternoon. I'm Bonnie Heslop. Here's what's making news. It is the first day back to school for many children across the region, and a new report is out today saying online harms now constitute the top threat facing children in Canada. The organization Children First Canada says online harms pose a bigger danger to children than bullying, poverty, and child abuse. This is the first time online harms joined the annual top 10 list of threats. The report points to multiple online risks, including cyberbullying, child luring, and AI-facilitated abuse. Prime Minister Mark Carney says Canada and the U.S. no longer share the same definition of partnership. Carney releasing a national video address just hours after Canada's retaliatory tariffs took effect on a range of U.S. goods. The video is the latest in a series Carney launched last spring to update Canadians on the government's response to U.S. trade actions. Carney says the goal is to make Canada stronger and more resilient so no country can ever hold it hostage. Some experts think Prime Minister Carney's address to the European Parliament next week may have global appeal. Canada's tariffs on U.S. goods took effect at midnight in response to the new 50% U.S. duties. McGill University political scientist Daniel Belland says if Canada's defiant approach to the U.S. trade war succeeds, it could offer a template to the world. He says the Canadian public is broadly behind the Carney government and the world is watching. What will happen next? Taking a look at your weather forecast for tonight, we will see a few clouds moving in, low going down to 20. Tomorrow, cloudy, showers starting near noon. Risk of a thunderstorm in the afternoon with winds picking up. High of 28, feeling more like 36. Right now it's 25 degrees. It feels more like 30.
2: Still in excellent shape along the QEW through Niagara Falls and in towards St. Catharines up and over the Garden City Skyway Bridge, but we do have delays. Niagara-bound QEW upside of the Burlington Skyway Bridge, it was a stopped vehicle. And then Niagara-bound QEW right at Guelph Line, broken down vehicle blocks the center lane. On now at Shoppers Drug Mart, get up to $900 off when redeeming up to 500,000 PC Optimum points during the Super Redemption event. 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I'm Jennifer Young. 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

0: right, time to resume the interview of the day, which was today with Professor Ian Lee from the Sprott School of Business at Carleton University in Ottawa. Here's the rest of our discussion on
1: exactly
0: the drive.
1: What happened? And they practiced predatory, retaliatory strategies. And they, Boeing and Airbus, drove Bombardier into the ground. This is not a conspiracy theory. This is well documented. They cut, they undercut them all the time, and they did everything possible to destroy Bombardier. So we should never have gone down that road, because we can't compete with the GDP of the United States and Europe. And Europe. Because Airbus was owned by the four biggest economies of Europe. So there's other things we can do in this world, but that's not one of them. And so the Americans have long memories, and they knew that we poured a ton of money into Bombardier. And then it switched after it finally sold the R&D, and they had spent billions on developing this world-class plane, and they sold it for pennies on the dollar to Airbus. It's a very good plane, by the way. It's part of the Airbus inventory of airplanes now, commercial jets. And they decided to pivot to private executive jets. Well, that brings you up against who makes executive jets. Well, the Americans have three or four companies there. And so, you know, you can connect the dots very quickly that somebody in one of those private jet companies that make jets were going to pick up the phone or, you know, or however they talk to the president and say, hey, Mr. Trump, did you know that that Bombardier, you know, is competing against us and they're getting all kinds of money from the government up in Canada? So, I mean, I'm not trying to justify it. I don't agree with protectionism whatsoever. I don't agree with tariffs. I don't agree with Trump. But what I'm saying is that's, you can see where the connection, why he picked that one out. He didn't pick it out of thin air. Bombardier has been the chosen instrument, it's been called, in Quebec for a very long time. It's their crown jewel in Quebec, that the people in Quebec are very proud of Bombardier because it's been so. Remember, they invented the snowmobile. They invented the C-Jet for those people who go at the cottage right now. The C-Jet, or Ski-Doos, or whatever you call them, they were invented by Bombardier way back in the day. So it's a very good company, a very good company, and they were really good in consumer transportation devices. And then they started to diversify, as I said, into planes and into trains, commercial trains, as in LRT-type trains. Well, as soon as you go into commercial planes and LRT-type trains, you are running up against the biggest of the big boys internationally, being backed by countries like Germany and France and Italy. And they've got deep pockets. And so this is where I think that they're strategically, they went off the rails. If they had stayed in the consumer space and just kept on building more and more boats and, you know, that sort of thing, Ski-Doos and sea jets and all that stuff, I think that they would have, it would have been a lot better for Bombardier, and they wouldn't have had to run into all these geopolitical problems with both the U.S. and Europe. And that's where we are now with Trump targeting Bombardier.
0: Yet on a business level, Bombardier has looked very good on the stock market. They've improved their business that way. However, interesting, this is another little interesting little point here, is that the engines that Bombardier uses are General Electric, Honeywell, Rolls-Royce, or another General Electric engine, too. So it goes to basically symbolize what's going on with the automobile industry, too, and that you know, the vehicles are just like Frankenstein, you know, internationally.
1: Yes. Yeah, you're absolutely right. And I mean, it just shows the complexity of manufacturing, too. And again, you know, you and I have talked about this, and I'm not trying to put down the people in Southern Ontario or in Windsor and wherever the auto plants are, but I don't think that we can compete in that space because there's only three markets, I mean, major producers in the world. One's called China. We all know about that. And they're just becoming enormously successful. Yes, cheating. Yes, government subsidized everything, but still. And of course, Europe, and of course, the United States. But the populations of these three regions, I mean, you know, but China's $1.3 billion. Europe is 500 million people. Sorry, 1.3 billion people. Europe is 500 million people. And the U.S. is 340 million. So they've got economies of scale, which is absolutely crucial when you're talking complex manufactured goods. You know, an airplane is very complex. you know, an automobile, you know, autonomous cars and electric vehicles and all that. They're very complex, and the R&D costs are staggering. And I just don't think we can compete. There's lots of things we can do in this world in Canada. We're very good at many, many things. But I don't think that we're going to be able to remain in that space competing against not only the Americans, and also the Chinese and the Europeans. And by the way, the very latest stuff, because I followed the American, the European media, they're circling the wagons now. That's a slang phrase, I know, but they're terrified of China Shock 2.0. And literally, as we speak over these last 2-3 weeks and months, they have been rolling out protectionist legislation to protect them, the manufacturing sector in Europe, not from us. They're trying to protect themselves from China. But in drafting those laws, they have to make them generic. That is to say, they can't just say, you Chinese can't come in here. So they got to make it generic to be foreign competition. Well, we're not part of the EU. And that means that those laws of protectionism are going to fall against and protect them against anything coming in. Their target is China, but we may be collateral damage yet again, and we know that story.
0: We've got about 2 minutes left. I wanted to touch on this. China, this is very good, because out of China comes news that China and Canada are having high-level talks about security and military operations. This is from China. No word from Canada. I'm wondering what could go wrong.
1: Everything. Just everything. Yeah. I mean, we're part of the Five Eyes, which is the top secret exchange of top secret information between Australia, New Zealand, Canada, U.S., and U.K. Does anybody really believe that the Americans are going to allow us to remain in all of those partnerships, NORAD and the Five Eyes, if we are in bed with the Chinese? I mean, let me use a colorful metaphor. I don't want anybody to be offended. It's like being married and then saying to your wife, well, you know, I've got this mistress over here, and I want to have her on the side. If that, you don't mind, do you? You're not going to object, are you? Yeah, I know I'm married to you, America, but we got this mistress over here called China, and you're not going to say anything if I'm going to, you know, have my mistress on the side. We're just going to have a menage a trois or something. I mean, I'm trying to be colorful to get my point across. The Americans are not going to accept a mistress. Okay, and you know, and I'm using this colorful language because we all understand it. You know, we are joined at the hip with the United States, have been for about 300 years, literally, and now we have all these. My father trained in Texas in the 60s, the early 60s. He was an RCAF fighter pilot. Flew the F-86 Sabres in the 50s. And then when Canada bought the F-104 Starfighters, those are the planes we're still flying, by the way, he went to Texas to train, like a lot of other pilots, and he trained with the USAF, the United States Air Force. So my point is, we've got so many partnerships with them militarily, I just don't think we can disentangle without just having a radical revolution of some kind. And so I don't think it's astute geopolitically for us to be doing those military maneuvers. And as you know, I respect China. Yeah, I don't agree with their system, but I've been teaching there for a third of a century. Hardworking, smart, disciplined, focused people. They've been incredibly successful, going from incredible poverty in the 60s, where the people were literally starving during Mao Zedong's time, to the second largest economy in the world today. Having said that, I don't believe that we can partner with them. And I think this is a big mistake, a strategic mistake we're making. It's going to just cause enormous pain and blowback from the United States.
0: Interesting analogy in that, you know, to many, this is feeling like a divorce. I guess to others, yeah, it's feeling like a separation. So that's perhaps why the emotions are up, because it does feel, yes, a little bit like a divorce, yes, to some. And today, yeah, is, it's not, yeah, D-Day, but today is T-Day. It's tariff, yes, day. And we'll talk, absolutely, some more next week, Professor Ian Lee. There'll be lots to talk about, as always, I'm sure.
1: Yes. Thanks very much, John. It's always good talking to you. Thanks.
0: Professor Ian Lee from the Sprott School of Business, Carleton University in Ottawa, our guest on Tuesdays. 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So the four-
2: 406 is in great shape through St. Catharines, even Highway 58 through Thorold, not aware of any trouble spots. The Queen Elizabeth Way also in great shape right through Niagara Falls. Up and over the Garden City Skyway Bridge, no problems. But Niagara-bound QEW upside of the Burlington Skyway, there is a stalled truck off to the side causing a visual distraction. 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I'm Jennifer Young. 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
0: Clouding up tonight, low 20, chance of rain and thunderstorms tomorrow. A high of 26, a mix of sun and cloud for Thursday at 24, and sunny and 22 on Friday. Right now it is 25 at the White House of Talk, CKTB News.
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Let's wrap her up. Her show back for the long weekend, a little time off. It is a show 380. Today, by the way, is September the 8th. So we've got September 11th, the 25th year to celebrate. We've got some local activities, and you'll hear more on the news on how you can commemorate that locally with Bonnie on the way. On this day, 2022, Queen Elizabeth II died at Balmoral Castle.

0: generation. How does that sit with you? In light of the fact we know that they've spied on us, infiltrated our democracy, monkeyed with our elections. 62.5% of you say hesitant acceptance, but be very careful. 25% say it's a big, desperate mistake. 12.5% say forced necessity. America can't be trusted. And nobody has voted for, well, it's a new world order. Nobody. Thanks for your votes today. It gives us an idea what everybody's thinking, which we love. And we made our number one picks for our 10 most underrated artists of all time. And they are, by the way, Teenage Head for Gene Vilaitis, Alex Hobson with Boston. I took The Tragically Hip, and Jenny took Nothing But Thieves. Our next 10 coming up tomorrow before we move on to our next list, which is our top back-to-school high school movies. 10 of those. Think about that. What would you put on your list? Well, Jenny and I and Gene and Alex are going to fess that out, counting it up from 10 all the way to 1 as we do on our top 10 list. Here's a text right here. I was listening earlier at 2:15 and heard you talk about Trump and the memes. Yes, Trump is a clown and a loose cannon. What I don't get is why Carney stoops low enough to really egg Trump on. Carney reminds me of the kitten cat chasing the laser pointer held by Trump, who is teasing Carney. Canada and Carney get nowhere by paying so much attention to the clown games of Donald Trump. I keep hearing Trump is dumb and Carney is so much smarter. Sorry, I ain't seen it. Carney ought to be smarter just to feel good emotionally. Carney supported by all the middle elbows up crowd, and we are willing to risk some bad economic stuff just to show a clown just exactly who is boss. Sorry, but most Canadians are not serious adults. Not that Trump is, but come on, we are behaving like adolescents, having a petulant frenzy matching Donald Trump. Hey, I got mine and can weather this crap. Young Canadians, not so much. Our youngest went to San Francisco after graduating Waterloo with a graduate degree in math to work in AI, and she joined 4 colleges from Waterloo. Our best and brightest found Zippo, not the lighter, zilch. Zero opportunities here in Canada. The son-in-law of a friend lost his job in high tech when the company recently closed. He found a job in San Diego with a U.S. firm. All benefits included, health care, and a salary that allows his wife to stay at home with 2 small kids. Carney must have had a plan when he addressed young Canadians before the election and actually told them they shouldn't expect as much from Canada. Imagine a CEO telling a gathering of their employers that. Well, that's a well thought note with some actual evidence of people's lives. So I appreciate that. That's really interesting. Tommy Van from Niagara with his 10 most underrated bands. Let me see some of them. Mike Patton there from Faith No More. Sabotage. There's Citizen Kane. Annick Van Gersbergen. There's Glasshammer, Voivode, Supertramp, and Voyager. And Supertramp, some people wouldn't think is underrated, but they actually were huge in Canada and not so big in the United States. So there's a certain element of truth to that. Thank you, as always, Tommy. And please join us on our future lists. Coming up, the Jays are back at it tonight. Game against Oakland. We remain a game back of Cleveland, the team that's just in front, and it's Jose Soriano getting the ball tonight, okay? Today on the show, got to thank Professor Ian Lee and Dr. Chris Labos, the myth doctor. We've got Matters of the Home. We're going to talk a little bit about the new edition Niagara Ice Dogs on tomorrow's show. That is a wrap. What is coming up next, Jenny?
1: We've got Reconnect.
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1: Good evening. I'm Bonnie Heslop. We'll see a few clouds overnight. Low of 20. Right now it's 25 degrees. Feels more like 30. Coming up, Carney says it will be tough but necessary. The U.S. Consul General in Niagara to unveil a new 9/11 memorial and investigating a deadly Amazon cargo plane crash. First, we take a look at traffic.
2: So the 406 is in great shape through St. Catharines, even Highway 58 through Thorold, not aware of any trouble spots. The Queen Elizabeth Way also in great shape right through Niagara Falls. Up and over the Garden City Skyway Bridge, no problems. But Niagara-bound QEW upside of the Burlington Skyway, there is a stalled truck off to the side causing a visual distraction. On Now at Shoppers Drug Mart, get up to $900 off when redeeming up to 500,000 PC Optimum points during the Super Redemption event. Details in store. I'm Jennifer Young. 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
1: In the news, Canada's Prime Minister Mark Carney is warning us that the country's pivot away from the U.S. will come at a cost, but the alternative would be far worse. In a national video address released hours after Canada's retaliatory tariffs kicked in, Carney says the U.S. wants to keep Canada reliant on its economy.
3: In too many areas, they wanted dependency, not a true economic partnership. In the spring of last year, I warned that America is trying to break us so they can own us. The harsh reality is that the American tariffs will hurt some Canadians more than others, and that was by design.
1: Canada's reciprocal tariffs are a response to the new 50% tariffs imposed by Trump last month, which targeted dozens of products, including honey, hockey sticks, milk, and cheese. The U.S. Consul General Baxter Hunt will be in St. Catharines to honor the Canadians killed in 9/11. 24 Canadians died in the attacks on September the 11th of 2001. 9 new trees have been planted at the 9/11 Memorial Trail at Happy Rolf's Animal Farm to also include survivors and first responders. There is a plaque on each existing tree which notes the Canadian's name, date, and place of birth, age, and where they died on 9/11. A memorial will be held there on Thursday. U.S. President Trump speaking at a 9/11 commemoration event today at the White House. The event was also sponsored by the Tunnel to Towers Foundation and featured a recover steel beam from the South Tower of the World Trade Center. During his speech, the president made an unfounded claim about where he was in the immediate aftermath of the attacks.
4: I want to just thank my people. I took a lot of my, I was building a big building in New York, and I took the whole crew down there right after this happened, and they had no hesitation. Everybody went down with me. We went down as a big group of people. Wasn't too much we could do, I'll be honest. It was raw. Nobody's seen anything like it ever.
1: Accounts from those who were on the pile in the days after the attacks claim that Donald Trump never came down to ground zero, nor did he send a crew to help. Recovery efforts were closely monitored by New York City police and fire departments. Meantime, the city of New York is releasing thousands of pages of documents about the air quality in the city after the attacks. ABC's Mike Dabowski.
5: New York City officials knew the air quality around Ground Zero was hazardous in the months after 9/11, despite telling the public the air was safe. That's according to previously unreleased documents from 2001, indicating officials were concerned about potential lawsuits tied to chemical exposure. For years now, families of the victims of 9/11-related illnesses have demanded transparency from the city. Among those advocates, comedian Jon Stewart.
6: It's not just about going into the files and relitigating how we all knew what we knew was there. It's about the future.
5: Mike Dabowski, ABC News.
1: A 31-year-old man is in stable condition after being seriously hurt in an e-scooter crash in Welland. CKTV's Tom McKay.
7: Niagara police say it happened Sunday night around 6:30 p.m. when officers responded to a single vehicle crash. According to police, the rider was driving southbound on Niagara Street near Birch Street when he lost control and came to a rest on the east sidewalk. He was initially transported to an out-of-region hospital with serious injuries, but according to police, his condition has since become stable and is no longer considered life-threatening. Investigators say they don't believe other vehicles were involved in the collision. However, they will continue to investigate, and they're currently asking anyone who may have witnessed the crash or have dash camera footage from the area around that time to come forward. Reporting for CKTB News, I'm Tom McKay.
1: Niagara Health, adding a deputy chief of staff to the organization. Dr. Stephanie Phillips steps into the vacant role. Dr. Phillips has been with Niagara Health for 17 years.
8: It's making sure that we have the right care in the right place at the right time for all of the patients. And so it really means moving patients through the hospital in an efficient way so that the patients who are waiting for emergency care get their care quickly. The patients who are inpatients can finish their care journey and move out of the hospital system. And so it essentially means better care for our patients of Niagara in the place that they need it.
1: She will work alongside current Chief of Staff, Dr. Kevin Chan. The two are tasked with preparations to open the new South Niagara Hospital in 2028. Investigators piecing together what happened when an Amazon cargo plane overshot the runway at Miami International Airport. Five people were hurt and five died in the incident. Investigators, according to former pilot Doug Rice, will be looking at how heavy the Amazon plane was when it landed.
9: Well, we'll see as they get the investigation going what the actual weight of the aircraft was. An aircraft carrying passengers tends to operate at lighter weights and needs less runway. A freight aircraft is generally heavily loaded and needs more runway to stop on the runway. In this case, the aircraft was arriving on the shortest of the four runways at Miami International Airport.
1: Taking a look at sports, the Toronto Blue Jays continue their road series against the Athletics. The A's took last night's opener 6-5. Toronto remains a game behind the Cleveland Guardians for the third and final American League wild card berth. One more sleep before the NFL regular season kicks off. The 2026 season opens tomorrow with the defending champion Seattle Seahawks hosting the New England Patriots in a Super Bowl matchup. The San Francisco 49ers and LA Rams play a night later in Australia. The Canadian women's hockey team will be hosting the U.S. on October the 28th in Windsor for an exhibition game ahead of the 2026 World Championship. Hockey Canada making the announcement today. The national governing body added that the details for a second pre-tournament game in the United States would be announced in the coming days. The Women's World Hockey Championships will run November the 6th to the 16th in Denmark. For more of the local news that matters to you, go to our website, cktvnews.com. Weather is next.
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1: We'll see clouds moving in tonight with a low going down to 20. Tomorrow, cloudy with a few showers starting near noon. Risk of a thunderstorm in the afternoon hours. Winds picking up, high of 28, feeling more like 36. Thursday, mix of sun and cloud, 30% chance of rain, cooler, high of 23. Friday, sunshine, high of 22. Right now it's 25 degrees. It feels more like 30. I'm Bonnie Heslop for CKTV News.
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12: It's a Tuesday morning, and Jeff Bolichowski, Armstrong Strategy Group, you just said, feels like a Monday.
13: Yep, it's the most Monday time of the year.
12: It really is, as the kids get back to school, and we get back to talking about politics. Do you think this is a day, Jeff? Of course, it has been a busy summer. We have not had a lack of things to talk about during this segment, but it feels like this is when people will start paying attention a little bit more.
13: This is when Americans start paying attention to their midterm elections. I would say the clock is probably running on Donald Trump's term. At least that's what the balance of probability suggests. However, you never know in American politics.
12: That's true. Okay, let's start with the biggest political news today, which is that those tariffs that we are retaliating with are now in action. As of midnight last night, $30 billion worth of goods coming into Canada now are being tariffed from anywhere from 15 to 50%.
13: No shock there. The Canadians and the Americans are simply too far apart. And what we've seen from the Americans has been just constant mockery and essentially nagging of Canada. They have no interest in really coming to the table and making any concessions on their sides. In their mind, we were lucky to get the bad deal that they were offering us. Any chance of them offering us something else is probably off the table at this point. The bad blood is too great.
12: Okay. Well, what about the bad impacts of this all, Jeff? I think, you know, for the most part, it seems people are on the Prime Minister's side. But when we start having to pay more for particularly food, there are some food items that might be impacted here. Now, from what I understand, there's, what, about 700 things listed on this?
13: Yeah.
12: They've tried to go for items that would, A, have impact in states where they may have some leverage, but also B, for items that we have options for.
13: Yeah. Well, the idea is to try to make this as possible, as painless as possible for people in Canada. I think people understand that it's not going to necessarily be painless, but I think as people start seeing prices increase and the economy slow down, they're going to be pointing the blame at Donald Trump for the most part. I think in the public consciousness, this is seen as something that the United States started, because frankly, it is something that the United States started, despite Donald Trump's protestations. So far, we have seen that the public has been in Mark Carney's corner, and in fact, they have urged him to continue on with these retaliations, regardless of the cost to Canadians. My thought is that people elected Carney not just because they thought he would get a deal with Trump, but because they saw him as the best disaster manager for a situation that was going to hurt, but would be necessary to, for Canada to come out stronger on the other side. I think Canadians are likely to stick with him, especially at a point where his opposition is fairly weak and has not really articulated credible solutions to Trump. My guess is that people stick with Carney longer than will be expected.
12: It doesn't help the rhetoric coming from the States and all of the memes over the weekend. You know, the meme of Donald Trump as a hockey player, you know, beating up on Carney, saying, get up, governor, those types of things.
13: No, it makes it impossible to get a deal at this point. Again, I've said it before, but Donald Trump is really the Kaiser Wilhelm of our generation. Anytime his diplomats may try to do something that's positive, Donald Trump will pop off at the mouth, poison the well, and essentially make it impossible for Carney and his people to go over there and actually get a deal, because it will be seen as surrendering to the guy who is bullying our country. Trump's aggression essentially makes it impossible to negotiate with him.
12: All right. And so the other focus of Donald Trump over the weekend, apparently Iceland is now in the mix.
13: You know, along with Mexico and the entire Caribbean and that sort of thing.
12: Canada and Greenland,
13: yeah, Canada,
12: too.
13: Greenland. Yeah, he wants all of North America now. He posted a map on social media of the United States essentially being the entire continent. This does not make Iceland happy. One of the less talked about parts of World War II is that the British actually invaded Iceland in 1940 so that the Germans couldn't use it as a naval base. We helped them occupy it for a while, and then it got passed over to the United States for several years. And the Icelandic people remember that. They viewed it as the situation, is what they called it. It was a situation where the U.S. may have come in and built a whole bunch of infrastructure on the island, but their soldiers were also they're having inappropriate relations with some of the locals. There were a number of children born who were viewed somewhat unfortunately by people there in Iceland. The Icelandic people very much remember that this has happened, and I think that's part of the reason why you have seen the Icelandic government summon the American ambassador. They remember what happened when the Americans occupied them, and they would rather not repeat it.
12: Okay, and so the angering across the globe really continues by Donald Trump and the memification of politics in general.
13: Oh, yes. It's all about the memes now. We just break up NATO to own the libs.
12: Okay, so that's a little bit about federally what's happening right now. Jeff, I was mentioning the CEO of Still, Nicholas Still, talking about how his company and the industrial output in the country of Germany has dropped so much over the last few years. He's got a few ideas on how to fix it. And one of the most headline-grabbing ones was that Germans should work more hours but not get paid more.
13: I wonder if that's the substance of his remarks or if it's just the way it's being reported. He is going to get raked over the coals for that comment. And, you know, it's one of those things that's absolutely unpopular to bring up. But what's underneath it is he is addressing a real problem. If you look at the stats within the OECD countries, countries that are comparable to Germany, including ours, the average Canadian works about 400 more hours per year than the average German. We work almost 1700. They're down at about 1350. They're the lowest of any comparable country within this group. When you look at the numbers, Germany is pretty much the least productive country within the OECD. Norway is up there as well, but Germany is the least productive. To me, that suggests that there is a real problem there. His idea of a solution of people working more for the same money is probably not going to be particularly popular. I would say anytime you articulate that that as a solution, you're going to get raked over the coals. But there is a nugget of truth in what he's saying.
12: Okay. Well, and I think when you look at it, because he's really just saying everybody should work about 40 hours a week, and the average here is about 4.8, apparently.
13: Yeah, that would dovetail with the statistics. Like I said, between Canada and Germany, there's about a 350-hour per year gap. And that's pretty consistent across all of the OECD countries. Most of the countries in Europe are pretty comparable to Canada in the amount of time that they work. The United States and Portugal are probably the most worky countries in the OECD. Germany and Norway are the real outliers. So there is a gap there. And I think he's trying to articulate that that gap exists, and there needs to be a way to get more German citizens working more often.
12: Mm-hmm.
13: I don't necessarily know if working more hours for the same pay is the solution. There must be some kind of policy solution to this issue. I just don't think he necessarily articulated it in the strongest way, and I think he's going to get pilloried for it in the court of public opinion.
12: Yeah, probably, but I also think it's honest. All too often, workers feel blindsided when there are mass layoffs and there's big changes, when there's quote-unquote restructuring. You hear that a lot. Oh, I got restructured out of
13: the
12: job.
13: Anytime the boss tells you to work more, you feel like you're being bullied.
12: Yeah, but when you get fired, you also feel like you're blindsided and you didn't see it coming. What I like about this is he's being honest. We're not productive. We're losing shares. The company is not doing well. Basically, let's be more productive or we're going to have to cut workforce, right?
13: Yeah, corporate communications of this type is really tough. Anytime you're delivering bad news to your employees, it's incredibly difficult. You have to use an incredibly delicate hand. There's a reason corporate communications is an entire field of communications, and there are people who specialize in this stuff and do it for a living. I think when that kind of stuff bleeds into the public, it's easy to get dissected by people.
12: Mm-hmm.
13: People kind of recognize the rhythms of corporate communications and quote-unquote PR speak. In this case, I think he took some of the varnish off and just kind of said bluntly what needs to happen, or at least what needs to happen in his eyes. Now, goodness knows what's actually going to be done about this. He is ultimately one guy with one opinion, and likely I would think the backlash would forestall any type of action being taken based on his comments. I think the takeaway is that he is identifying an issue that does exist within the German economy.
12: What you're saying is it's more of a chainsaw approach than a chisel approach.
13: Yeah, I think he chainsawed it. I don't think he chiseled it.
12: Okay.
13: I think he took a steel chainsaw
12: to it.
13: That's right.
12: It was definitely a steel, whichever it was.
13: Oh, it was definitely a steel.
12: There we go. And is anyone paying attention to the municipal election yet, or just us, Jeff?
13: I think it's mostly just us. I don't think much has changed just yet.
12: All right. Well, we'll have full coverage coming up on October 26th.
13: We will.
12: Yes, you'll be here, and I know you're here every Tuesday. Thank you so much, Jeff.
13: Anytime.
12: Jeff Bolichowski, Armstrong Strategy Group. You hear him here Tuesdays with us to break down the world of politics. Always lots to talk about.
1: Tonight starts out clear, then we'll see some clouds moving in late this evening, staying warm overnight, low of 20. Tomorrow, cloudy. We'll see a few showers starting near noon, risk of a thunderstorm in the afternoon with winds picking up, high of 28, feeling more like 36. On Thursday, mix of sun and cloud, 30% chance of rain, high of 23. Friday, we'll see sunshine with a high going up to 22. I'm Bonnie Heslop for CKTB News.
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12: It's a time of renew, really an unofficial new year as the kids get back to school and the rest of us get back to life a little bit more regular, less email auto responses that were on vacation, and for some, new roles. Like our next guest, who is Dr. Stephanie Phillips, who is celebrating her new role as Niagara Health's new Deputy Chief of Staff. Good morning, Dr. Phillips.
22: Good morning. Thank you for having me.
12: Well, congratulations on the new role. This is spectacular.
22: Thank you very much. It's very exciting.
12: Yeah, and you've been doing this for about 6 weeks now. How's it going?
22: Slowly. As you rightly said, we are just getting back into the swing of things. So I've spent a lot of time doing some onboarding, getting to know all of the different departments within the hospital and who does what. And I'm really looking forward to getting going on some of our projects as we ramp back up for the fall season.
12: All right. And this is a new role as well, right, Dr. Phillips? So I imagine that's part of the learning curve. Why did Niagara Health want to create a deputy chief of staff role?
22: So there was an organizational review last year looking at the hospital as a whole. And what they decided was that the chief of staff portfolio had just grown so significantly that it needed some additional leadership support in order to do the things that they need to do.
12: Okay, and so get into it a little bit here, and you've kind of outlined it, I guess, a little bit for us in terms of, you know, looking over everything, and I'm sure the role will develop. But what are the responsibilities of you as a deputy chief of staff?
22: Oh, for sure. So essentially, I'm going to be working alongside our current chief of staff, which is Dr. Kevin Chan. And we do things like supporting physician engagement. We do some medical leadership. We look at governance and then some strategic priorities across the Niagara Health. So some of the things, the projects that we're going to be working on look at improving patient access and flow through the hospital, preparing for and opening the new South Niagara Hospital, and transitioning to our new three-site model.
12: Okay, and we'll talk about that coming up in just a little bit here, but I want to just talk a little bit more about you. So you've been with Niagara Health for 17 years, so I imagine that history is quite helpful in this new role. Do you agree?
22: Yes, absolutely. So I'm a general surgeon, and I've been with Niagara Health for my entire career. And I think it's let me develop some great relationships across the organization with fellow physicians, with allied health staff. And I, you know, I think that it really positions me in a great place to be able to bring the teams together around some of the things that we want to try to accomplish.
12: Talking to Dr. Stephanie Phillips, appointed Deputy Chief of Staff to Niagara Health. So let's talk a little bit more about that three-site model. How is your role going to support Niagara Health's opening of the new South Niagara Hospital in a couple of years as you move to that three-site model?
22: Yeah, there's a lot to do. Opening a new hospital and changing the way that we deliver care around the region is no small feat. And so I think I see myself as basically an extension of Dr. Chan. So there's a lot that needs to get done, and having two of us will allow us to move forward more quickly, more effectively, and hopefully more efficiently to get everything that needs to get done in time for opening day in 2028.
12: Yeah, certainly a lot to do there. One of them being patient access and flow. That's a top priority for Niagara Health. So what does that mean in practical terms for patients?
22: Mm-hmm. So essentially, access and flow means how patients move through our healthcare system. So it's making sure that we have the right care in the right place at the right time for all of the patients. And so it really means moving patients through the hospital in an efficient way so that the patients who are waiting for emergency care get their care quickly. The patients who are inpatients can finish their care journey and move out of the hospital system. And so it essentially means better care for our patients of Niagara in the place that they need it.
12: All right. So just looking for ways to improve that. Any ideas on that yet?
22: So I really think that what's called the ambulatory care is going to be a big thing moving forward into the future. And ambulatory care means basically care that's provided inside the hospital walls, but for patients who are not inpatients. And the more that we can deliver care outside of the hospital walls, I think will be great ways to move patients through the hospitals.
12: So you're continuing your clinical work as well. You mentioned being a general surgeon. Why is that important to you to be still in the day-to-day with patient care?
22: Well, I mean, first and foremost, I love my job. I love taking care of patients. I love operating. I love the privilege of taking care of patients through their whole journey. So it was really important to me to stay still clinically focused. But I think as I transition into more leadership and administrative roles, it's really important to still be working in the field with all the people that I am trying to lead through this journey. It's easier to understand the sort of day-to-day impact of the decisions we make, be on the ground to understand how things are working or not working so that we can effectively make changes that are good for everybody. You know, we want to make sure patients are always at the front of our decision-making, but we need to take care of our staff and our physicians as well.
12: Well, it's sure to be a busy role for Dr. Phillips. So, congratulations. And we're excited to see how you're able to impact healthcare, such an important issue to so many of us here in Niagara.
22: Thank you so much.
12: Thanks for joining us. That's Dr. Stephanie Phillips. She has been appointed Deputy Chief of Staff with Niagara Health. Been doing the role for about 6 weeks. Brand new role for Niagara Health. And you heard there, as they move to the three-site model, very important that all the pieces are in place, and Dr. Phillips being one of those.
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12: Now, to talk a little bit more about back-to-school costs and other things, Moshe Lanier, Senior Lecturer in Economics at Concordia University in Montreal. Good morning, Moshe.
4: Hello.
12: Is it back-to-school day for you?
4: It is. I don't start teaching till tomorrow, though, but I'm actually in my office right now, so there is an element of normalcy returning to my life.
12: All right. To all of us, this unofficial new year, and it certainly does cost parents quite a bit. We were looking at some self-reported costs last week, and it was interesting to see, you know, if you put those extracurriculars in, parents could be spending thousands this time of year.
4: Yeah, and that's per kid. And of course, there's huge variability. One of the things that you and I have been talking about over these weekly segments is cost of living and affordability issues. And this is one of those things where it tends to come up just once a year. It's almost like holiday gifts where you have that one big time expense, but there's always one big time expense that comes right after it or right before it. So you feel that you're constantly stuck in these things. I'm a huge believer that, you know, I think that we do a real disservice to ourselves and to addressing our cost of living and affordability issues by how much we actually spend on things like school supplies and maybe not the extracurriculars, but how much is wasted in almost trying to bribe our kids to get out of bed and go to school.
12: Oh, well, I mean, that's a whole other situation right there. Has back to school costs increased, Moshe, either because they really are more expensive, but also, I guess, like culturally, it's more of a thing. I feel like kids are getting more stuff to go back than we did.
4: Yeah, for sure they are. And yes, the costs have gone up, and all the more reason then why I would push back against, what exactly are you doing? Like, does your kid really need 64 different colors for pencil crayons? Like, can they not draw the same picture that's going to end up in the garbage 12 months from now with eight crayons? But even with that eight crayons versus 64 crayons, I don't know about your experience, but, you know, I remember just at the end of the school year emptying out my bag, which contained everything that was in my desk, and everything ended up just getting kind of shoveled into a drawer in the kitchen or got put into a bag that was left in the garage for months on end without ever thinking about, hey, a lot of that stuff can be reused. Like, fine, you want the newest of new stuff, but that's because we create the stigma that if you're showing up with like half-used pencil crayons, somehow you're the object of ridicule. But, you know, there's probably a huge amount of stuff that we don't actually need to rebuy or that we can drain down before it needs to be replaced. And that's kind of the equivalent of something you and I were talking about a couple of weeks ago with the idea of wasted food, that if you're trying to address cost of living and affordability, make sure you're not putting half of the shopping list in the garbage because you impulsively bought. Same thing here. You know, when you're going with the kids through Walmart and they're like, ooh, I want that, I want that, I want that. Wait a second, you already have all these things. You can reuse them and you can help save a huge amount of money.
12: Yeah, shop the house first, right?
4: Yeah, absolutely.
12: Okay, I'm hoping that you can explain this truth to me. And I call it a truth because on Donald Trump's media platform, it's called a truth instead of a tweet or a post. They call them truths. And you put this one out. Canada's currency dollar imbalance with the U.S. is unacceptable. It has been that way for years, but no longer. So I guess he's pointing to the fact that the U.S. dollar is more valuable than the Canadian dollar. What are we talking about here, Moshe?
4: I have no idea.
12: Oh, no.
4: I always get people to come up to me and say, why isn't the Canadian dollar worth the same as the American dollar? And I always laugh at them. I think part of the problem is because we just refer to our currency as the dollar, and they refer to theirs as the dollar. We assume that we're talking about the same thing, but they're not the same thing. So, you know, to say that one American dollar should be worth one Canadian dollar is like saying that one iPad should be worth $1 or one ice cap should be worth $1 or one house should be worth $1. Just because we're talking about one of something doesn't mean that it should be worth $1. The reality is that the American dollar is more valuable than the Canadian dollar. And so when they show up and say, we want to purchase a Canadian dollar, all the market says is that, fine, if you want to buy it, give us 75 American cents and we'll give you one of our dollars. We consider that to be equivalent value. But if he's trying to say that this should now be one-to-one or something something like that, that doesn't even make sense then, because that would mean that the U.S. dollar should be devalued, not revalued, right? That he's not even making sense. And so I don't know if that sleep deprivation is catching up to him or something, but it's missing on so many levels. But the other part of it, too, is that even if somehow he made some sense that one should be worth one of the other, how do you make that happen other than government control? And so right now, the exchange rate is determined in a market. It's based on buyers and sellers, not based on government intervention. The Bank of Canada has nothing to do with this. The government has nothing to do with this, nor does the U.S. government or their central bank, the Fed. So are we saying that we now want central banks to start intervening in this stuff? That would be disastrous, and it's terrible, terrible policy.
12: Okay, well, I was hoping you could make some sense of it. I don't know if you made sense of the line itself, but of course, what is practical and what is not, and that's what we depend on you for. Thank you so much for your time, Moshe.
4: Anytime.
12: Moshe Lander, Senior Lecturer in Economics. Oh, and happy back to school.
4: Thank you. Thanks to everybody listening. Enjoy. I hope the year goes smoothly for everybody.
12: Absolutely. Moshe Lander, Senior Lecturer in Economics at Concordia University in Montreal. Back in his office, getting back into the routine as many parents, teachers, kids, bus drivers, crossing guards, lunch people all are.
5: Tonight starts out clear, then we'll see some clouds moving in late this evening. Staying warm overnight, low of 20. Tomorrow, cloudy. We'll see a few showers starting near noon. Risk of a thunderstorm in the afternoon with winds picking up. High of 28, feeling more like 36. On Thursday, mix of sun and cloud, 30% chance of rain, high of 23. Friday, we'll see sunshine with a high going up to 22. I'm Bonnie Heslop for CKTB News.
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12: Kids heading back to class. Some excited, some bummed that summer is over, and some in real fear that bullying will start back up again. Our next guest is going to help arm you with all the information you know to support your child. Joining us now, Brock University Associate Professor Ann Farrell. Good morning, Professor.
18: Hi, good morning.
12: Thanks so much for being here.
18: Thank you so much for having me.
12: All right. I always like to frame the conversation around bullying because I know when I was in school, we heard the term bully, but we didn't really talk about what bullying was. And then it felt like there was a bit of a backlash where it seemed like almost anything could be called bullying. So how do you define it?
18: Yeah. So in our work and what we commonly see, the really distinguishing feature of bullying is that there is this power imbalance. So whoever is doing that bullying behavior has some sort of power, whether it's social power, for example, having a lot of popularity or having a lot of friends, or physical power. Maybe they are someone who are larger in size or older than another child, for example. So someone who has more power is intentionally harming someone else who maybe might find it difficult to defend themselves.
12: All right. And can this be in one instance or does it have to be in ongoing instances?
18: So in a lot of the work, people have been saying that it's something that might be happening multiple times, that it's repeated. But at the same time, a single incident that is really harmful can have a lasting impact on a child. And maybe they will constantly live in this fear that it could happen again. So I think even a single incident, if harmful, could have a lasting effect.
12: And one of the really tricky things about if a child is being bullied is depending on their personality or circumstances, they may feel a certain level of shame or like they can't come forward and talk about it. So as a parent or a caregiver, a carer of some young people in your life, how do we see if perhaps this is happening? Is it a conversation we have? Like, what are the clues?
18: Yeah, I definitely think it's important to have an open line of communication with parents or caregivers and children. As you mentioned, sometimes children are really embarrassed or maybe they blame themselves if they do experience bullying. So I think a big thing that parents can do is to kind of check in with their child about how school's going, how their activities are going, extracurriculars, for example, and having these conversations constantly. So in that way, if there is a strong communication, children will hopefully feel a little bit more comfortable sharing these experiences with parents and caregivers. But at the same time, I think beyond these conversations, parents can also keep an eye out to see if there's any signs of how maybe children are acting a little bit differently. For example, maybe they are feeling like they don't really want to go to school anymore, or maybe they are saying that they're not feeling well often. These little subtle cues kind of also indicate that something's going on, and maybe that might also lead to bigger discussions about what's going on.
12: Okay. And so then is it the direct question, is someone bullying you, or how do you sort of approach that to get them to open up?
18: Well, I think in general, having open communication about how school's going, how their day was, things like that, that will make a child comfortable in sharing these instances. But also, I think having more direct conversations about if you see bullying at school, so kind of like a general topic of if you see it happening with your classmates, what are some things that you can do, or how can you address this? If this happens to you, what are some ways that you can address this? So kind of having these discussions on this specific topic could also help with strategies as well.
12: We're talking with Child and Youth Studies Associate Professor from Brock University, Professor Ann Farrell. Okay, let's talk about kids who are already anxious about going back to school because they've experienced some bullying in the past, right? We're just about a week away, and I imagine, you know, that anxiety might be building at this point. What's your advice for parents in that situation?
18: Yeah, I think definitely I can understand that children who have had previous experiences of bullying would be really nervous to go back to school. So I think a big thing that parents and children can do together is to talk about different strategies. So, for example, if it happens, how to take this preventative approach of like, what are some strategies that they can do to maybe develop good friendships and good peer groups? So an example would be like getting involved in the school in different ways. So trying to meet different peers, different friend groups, maybe joining extracurricular activities, things that can really try to help build confidence and social skills so that children are feeling like they have these strong skill sets to kind of stand up for themselves, but also build positive friendships as well.
12: Yeah, it can be really helpful, right, Professor? Like, you might have a difficult situation with, you know, a particular kid or a group of kids, but then if you know you've got support in another way, it might not bother you as much.
18: Yes, exactly. And just recognizing that there are other peers. So if you are experiencing kind of negative relationships or bullying with one group, then maybe that there is a way that children can build relationships and friendships with other peers in other situations as well.
12: Okay. Now, what about after it happens, or if it's ongoing at school, what should you do? Is it a tell the teacher type situation? I don't know how schools deal with this stuff anymore.
18: Yeah, so I think a lot of the times, as we mentioned earlier, children are afraid to bring this to an adult's attention, thinking that it's going to make things worse. But I think a really big part is that the teachers and the schools and parents do need to know. And often if they aren't aware of it, then children are suffering in silence and they have no one to turn to in these situations. So I think a big step is to make this aware with parents and then also the teacher and the school. And I think every school should have some sort of bullying policy in place. But also, I think having these conversations with the teachers are going to be important for how then this larger social climate in that classroom is managed by the teachers and the larger school as well. So definitely, I think bringing it to the teacher's attention is going to be important, and the larger school as well.
12: And what about the witnesses, right? Like, I could think of situations when I was young where I saw things that weren't right and I wasn't involved. So I kind of, you know, didn't say anything about it. This can be a really important part of all of this and stopping it, right? If people can step in and help, kids can help one another.
18: Yeah, absolutely. I do think one of the big reasons that some children are even bullying in the first place is to have that power over someone or to gain something out of it. And so I think for peers who are seeing this happen, and I can understand that maybe they are afraid to step in because they think maybe they're going to be the next target, or maybe they feel like, okay, I had nothing to do with that. I don't need to do anything about it. But I think thinking that there is a lot of power in witnessing and being a bystander. And I think if that larger peer group step in and show like, no, we're not going to tolerate this behavior, that can really be powerful in stopping bullying

0: supportive way.
1: Really interesting stuff, Professor. 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And I guess happy back to school for everybody.
0: Yeah, thank you so much. Thanks for having me.
1: Anytime. 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That's Associate Professor Ann Farrell.
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0: I'm David Augustine. British Columbia Premier David Eby has invoked the memory of the 9/11 terrorist attacks and Canadian efforts to help their neighbors as he voices support for Ottawa's counter tariffs in the trade conflict with the United States. Eby says Canadians stepped up to help the U.S. after horrific attacks 25 years ago, and they do so again despite President Donald Trump hurling insults and unfair tariffs and threatening Canada's independence.
1: We know who we are as a country. We are generous. We are kind. We are loyal, and we are compassionate. And while our kindness is one of our greatest strengths, you should never, ever mistake that kindness for weakness.
0: Eby says the U.S. tariffs will hurt working families on both sides of the border, but B.C. and Canada will emerge stronger as both levels of government strengthen trade connections within the country and across the world. Canada, the United Kingdom, France, and other countries are accusing Israel of enabling settler violence and working to expand settlements that are widely understood to be illegal under international law. Canadian Press reporter Dylan Robertson says those countries plan to bring forward national measures to ban trade in settlement goods.
2: They said that this is needed because of moves that are being taken to restrict a two-state solution and prevent it from happening. A two-state solution refers to the formal creation of a Palestinian country that would exist in peace alongside Israel.
0: A group advocating for Palestinian rights says Canada's upcoming measures must target not just goods, but also services, investment, and property. A rare specimen will be on display at the Museum of Anthropology at the University of BC until next summer, as the only known pelt of an extinct woolly dog has returned to the province for the first time in more than 160 years. The pelt, now on display at the museum in Vancouver, belonged to Mutton, a canine companion of American naturalist George Gibbs, and had been displayed in the Smithsonian in Washington, D.C. since Mutton died in 1859. Curator Jordan Wilson says the pelt speaks to the lives of Coast Salish ancestors, as well as a species extinction.
3: This was a dog that was intentionally bred by Coast and Interior Salish people, as well as the macaw of Olympic Peninsula.
0: Wilson says a number of factors contributed to the decline and eventual extinction of woolly dogs, including the dispossession of land from Indigenous peoples and the potlatch ban implemented by the Canadian government from 1885 to 1951 to force cultural assimilation. And TELUS is suing a former employee for more than $1 million over allegations he used company credit cards to buy thousands of personal items. The company says more than 2,500 purchases included appliances, home theater equipment, cameras, and other electronics. TELUS alleges some of the goods were later resold online after being bought through an Amazon business account tied to the company. This is the Canadian Press. In sports, right-hander Jose Soriano goes to the mound as the Toronto Blue Jays continue their World Series versus the Athletics. The A's took last night's opener 6-5, and Toronto remains a game behind the Cleveland Guardians for the third and final American League wildcard berth. Well, one more sleep before the NFL regular season kicks off. The 2026 season opens tomorrow with the defending champion Seattle Seahawks hosting the New England Patriots in a Super Bowl matchup. The San Francisco 49ers and LA Rams play a night later in Melbourne, Australia. New York Jets star running back Breece Hall is on track to return from injury for opening day. Hall has been sidelined since straining his groin during practice on August 17th. Coach Aaron Glenn says Hall is practicing this week and should be on the field when the Jets take on the Tennessee Titans on Sunday. And Charleston Rambo is back with the Montreal Alouettes after signing as a free agent. The American receiver spent the past two seasons with Montreal, totaling nearly 1,400 receiving yards and 8 touchdowns in 35 regular season games. From the Canadian Press, I'm David Augustine.
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6: Tonight starts out clear, then we'll see some clouds moving in late this evening. Staying warm overnight, low of 20. Tomorrow, cloudy. We'll see a few showers starting near noon. Risk of a thunderstorm in the afternoon with winds picking up. High of 28, feeling more like 36. On Thursday, mix of sun and cloud, 30% chance of rain, high of 23. Friday, we'll see sunshine with a high going up to 22. I'm Bonnie Heslop for CKTB News.
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10: Well, it's Good News Tuesday. Happy Not Monday to you, Shane Hewitt, here in Ottawa, all across the country, right here for you. Ryan O'Donnell's going to be in Calgary today. Noah Skanga is in Toronto, and we are back at it with a Good News Tuesday start to the week, which is pretty all right. I got to say, that feels good, doesn't it? Mm-hmm. Okay, here's a question for you. Famous dogs, we're going to talk about it later on, the greatest dogs of all time. If you had to pick the greatest dogs of all time, what would you pick as the greatest dog? 71010 is the text line. Feel free to get that in. Noah Skanga is back from his weekend in Windsor, Ontario. Did you leave Windsor in shambles there, bud?
11: I didn't, but the storms that came through definitely did. I saw debris everywhere. It was really unfortunate. You saw like a 100-year-old tree cracked in half, roofs missing. It was pretty bad, but I had a good time, really good time. It was a lot of fun. Got to play Bessie Bingo, which was an interesting experience. I don't know if you're familiar with that.
10: No, what is that?
11: So imagine you take a grid like a bingo card, and everyone bids on which grid. And then they draw the same grid out on a lawn, and then they escort a cow across the grid.
10: Oh.
11: And wherever the cow relieves itself, it dictates who wins.
10: They do this in the Calgary Stampede Parade.
11: Yeah, so it was
10: they call it Cow Patty Bingo. What did you call it?
11: Bessie Bingo.
10: Bessie Bingo. That's a pretty good name.
11: So it was a lot of fun. Good time. Definitely recommend it for anyone if you come across it.
10: The way they do it in the parade is that they do that at an intersection. And there's a grid on the intersection. And then everybody, you buy your number. And when the horses and cows come through as part of the parade, if a horse poops on your square, you get a portion of the bingo proceeds. It's a really fun way to do it. Pretty awesome stuff. Ryan O'Donnell, we're going to talk about it coming up in a bit. How was camping this weekend for the long weekend?
12: Gold. Really? Oh, it was so cold. It hit 9 degrees in Drumheller with pouring rain. And yet I had easily the best weekend of the year far. Yeah, it was just a blast. Part of that is because I was in Drumheller and I love dinosaurs so much. And so I was just having such a good time seeing all the dinosaur statues in the town. The museum, I think we'll talk more about this for sure, is top 10 greatest things in our country. That is an achievement. I love that place so much.
10: Really?
12: Yeah. It was my first time back there since I was probably about 7 or 8 years old.
10: Museums hit different when you're not a kid anymore.
12: They do. They really do. Because now, instead of just playing around and going straight to the gift shop, you go straight to the gift shop and then you actually read what's on the plaques, which is what I did. I just had such an amazing weekend with friends and family. And there was this one moment, though, where the rain stopped, the sun came out, and for about 4 hours, it felt like the perfect weather. I played sports in a field, Shane.
10: Get out of here.
12: I played football in a field.
10: You don't even know how to spell sports.
12: Exactly. Sports. That's what I think. It was wonderful.
10: Well, we'll talk about that coming up in a bit here, because it wasn't cold for everybody across the country. It was actually quite nice in some places. So how was your weekend too for the long weekend? Now, here's the thing is that I feel like the grind kind of vibe hits right now, you know, because it's like, oh yeah, crap, we got to work for a couple of months and kind of hits you. So, you know, those vibes are very much here and they're very much upon us. So we'll talk about that coming up a little bit later on tonight, too. It is Good News Tuesday, even though it kind of feels weird because it feels like a Monday. Now, my first question was the dogs question. There is a debate that has started to rage online because of a tweet about dogs. And the tweet was the greatest dogs of all time. And they were put into different categories. Some of them are real dogs. Some of them are, I guess, dog actors pretending to be real dogs, and some of them are cartoon dogs. Now, one of the dogs that was not on the list, which was one of my favorites, was Odie the dog, Garfield's dog brother.
12: Oh, right.
10: I don't know how that lands. That's weird. But there are some other dogs that are famous dogs that are on the list. For example, the Scooby-Doo is on the list. So when I say famous dogs, Ryan O'Donnell, what famous dogs do you think of?
12: The first one that came to mind is the Shiba Inu dog in Japan, whose owner passed away, and the dog went to the same spot. It, like, never left it, waiting for the owner to come home. And that dog stayed there forever, and there's, like, a statue built for that dog in that town. So the ultimate, like, loyal animal waiting for his owner, that they're now together. I don't know why that's the first one that came to me.
10: That feels dark, you know? Really?
12: There's a movie about it. Yeah, I forget the dog's name. I guess other than that, honestly, probably Scooby. For me, I grew up with a lot of Scoobert Dubert, which is his full name, by the way.
10: Scoobert Dubert?
12: Scoobert Dubert. That is his full name.
10: Every single Great Dane owner that I know adds the Doo on the end of their dog's name. Like I had Cedric Doo, Abby Doo, mm-hmm. Monty Doo, and of course Harlow Doo. This is the way it goes. Noah Skanga, best dog of all time.
11: I go right away to cartoons, and yeah. I'm thinking either Snowy from Tintin or Brain from Inspector Gadget. Those are the two that come to mind.
10: Inspector Gadget. He goes with Inspector Gadget. That's interesting. Real dogs. What about real dogs? Is any like Air Bud? What kind of good dog movies?
11: Maybe one of the dogs from Babe.
10: Babe.
11: The Border Collies. Yeah, the pig movie. I don't remember any of their names, but one of those dogs.
10: I have no idea how I know that's a pig movie. Like, I don't even know that movie. 71010, why don't you jump into the conversation? We'll get on the text messages here coming up in just a little bit. It's a conversation that Uncle Bob has brought earlier today, and I talked to Bob about it. We've recorded the conversation just for timing. And he brings a list of dogs that I think is wildly wrong. For all the list of is on the list. I just got a text from my friend Robert. Says littlest hobo with a bunch of swears. on littlest hobo. Is littlest hobo on the list of greatest dogs?
12: Probably, yeah.
10: What if I said littlest hobo is not on the list?
12: Is he not? I mean, it's pretty... Littlest Hobo is pretty Canadian, is it not? Like, that's a
10: Canadian... It's a very Canadian show, yeah.
12: So I would not be surprised that it's on the... Is Cujo on the list?
10: Cujo's not on the list. Then who would be on the list?
12: Who would be on the list? What's that All Dogs Go to Heaven? That dog from that movie?
10: Uh-huh.
12: An animated one? I don't know what it's called. I can't remember. Traumatized me as a kid, so... I haven't revisited that one.
10: But it has to make you wonder, right? Like, if these dogs aren't on the list...
12: Who is?
10: Who's on the list?
12: Goofy? Goofy must be on the list, because Goofy's a dog.
10: Goofy is... I don't know if Goofy made the list. Or if Goofy did make the list, he made the bottom of the list.
12: Okay. It's like crazy, making the best mouse list and not putting Mickey on there. Come on.
10: Come on. 7, 10, 10, the best dogs of all time. We're going to dig into that coming up here in just a little bit. Shane Hewitt and The Night Shift is a podcast that happens live on the radio, so you can jump in on that conversation. Some really insightful stuff. We do What's On Your Mind, and today we're going to Toronto with Deb Hutton. Deb is so cool. Deb is so incredibly smart and so much fun and works so hard and does mom stuff and partner stuff and all kinds of things. And so I'm curious to find out what is on Deb Hutton's mind as we do on Tuesdays. We're also going to help you de-stress today. Dr. Holly Ann Passmore is here. I can give you a bit of a tip. Having fun is part of it. But what is stress? How do you know that you're stressed? How can you de-stress? All of that is coming up here on the show. We will hear Ryan's stories of camping over the course of the weekend. Did he stick it out for the whole weekend being so cold? We'll find out. And how about this? We talked about it last week on the show. Maps as a surveillance device. Remember, the Google Maps and Apple Maps, they track your location all the time. So we use them. They help us get around, so there's a benefit to it. But there is a surveillance device.
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0: right, Chip. Good news Tuesday. 7-10-10 is the text line. There's a few texts that have come in. Hooch from Turner and Hooch. What are the best dogs of all time? And this is fun. This is really great. Sergeant Stubby, the World War I dog. I don't know Sergeant Stubby. I hope you're not making me say something on the air. Beethoven is on the list. Remember the dog, what was he? St. Bernard, Beethoven?
1: Yeah, the big St. Bernard with kind of the very droopy eyes. Yeah, absolutely.
0: Benji, text message.
1: Benji from?
0: Benji?
1: Benji.
0: Lassie? Benji the dog? You don't know Benji the dog?
1: Hold on. Well, my mom had a dog named Benji when she was growing up, but I wonder now, Benji the dog.
0: Oh, wow. Benji was like the dog.
1: Benji.
0: He was like the character of the dog, Benji off the leash.
1: This dog looks familiar, but no, I don't think I've ever, no. Huh.
0: I also liked, there's definitely a spot, but didn't Pee Wee Herman have a dog called Speck?
1: I'm pretty sure. I think Pee Wee had a dog, yeah.
0: Someone texted and said Goofy is actually a cow.
1: A cow?
0: Get out of here.
1: He doesn't have udders.
0: Have you checked?
1: I guess no, because he couldn't be a cow. He'd be a bull. But hold on. He's Goofy. He is kind of just like a...
0: Blue, which was Don Cherry's dog, wasn't it?
1: Yes. Yeah, the one with... I don't know what that breed is called, but yes, that is the... Yeah. The nose. They've got the weird...
0: Do you want to keep trying to figure it out? Because it's fun to hear you think out loud.
1: Yeah, I'm doing a lot of that today.
0: Lassie, Littlest Hobo Blue.
1: Yeah.
0: Lassie, Friars... Gray Friars Bobby? I don't know what that means. That's new to me. My famous dog is George. That's pretty good. Barf, the dog from Spaceballs.
1: Oh,
0: half man, half dog, John Candy.
1: Of course, absolutely. Yeah, he's right. He is half dog.
0: Ooh, Drew in Montreal. Littlest Hobo followed by Snoopy.
1: Yeah. How have we not said Snoopy yet? Have we said Snoopy yet?
0: No.
1: Wow.
0: There's so many text messages about the best dog ever. I'm trying to dig through them. The best dog is a Labrador Retriever. Eric has one. So that would be a fair ball, I guess. We did say, what's the best dog ever?
1: Ball? Ball? Did you say ball?
0: All right, it's Good News Tuesday. Let's do some good news. Ron O'Donnell's in Calgary. I'm Shane Hewitt. I'm in Ottawa. And let's find out some good news. The story of Le Mans. Do you know the Le Mans race, 24 hours of Le Mans?
1: Absolutely, yes.
0: It's quite iconic, right?
1: It's one of the coolest, most wild pieces of engineering, racing, history.
0: Stamina.
1: Yes. Stamina, yep.
0: It's about 5,000 kilometers, I think, they cover over the course of the thing, right? Like, they are fast, and they go super fast. There's different kinds of classes. There's, like, the hypercar, sort of fancy ones, and then there's, like, the we built our own car, and then there's the more touring cars for Le Mans, and you often hear, I like to watch F1, Ryan introduced me to it years ago, and you hear these stories about these F1 drivers that will compete in Le Mans, or you hear commentators, like, you know, one of their credits was one Le Mans or something like that. Well, this is an interesting story. This is a guy called Callum Smith, and he got 110 miles per hour at Le Mans while racing. Oh, yeah, he doesn't have arms.
2: Once I set my mind to something, I'm going to do it. My motto to life has always been improvise, adapt, and overcome. You know, it'd be nice to be the first person ever to compete using foot steering. I don't think it. I know I am going to be. Once I've set my mind on something, I will eventually get to the point of achieving that.
3: Callum's dreamt of racing since he was tiny. Now he's been signed by a professional team.
2: So it's something that I've always had a really keen interest in. And always kind of wanted to pursue it somehow in the future. I didn't know how, but it was always something that I wanted to do. Fast forward to today, I'm sitting here now as officially a rookie driver for Team Brit.
3: He's been driving a specially adapted car for a couple of years, and now this race car is being set up for him too. The actual driving is the easy bit for Callum. To get a racing license, though, there are other challenges he'll have to overcome.
2: a harness, you're quite restricted into your movement. So it's coming up with an idea where I can still get the harness off. And another one is the extraction video, which you need to obtain your racing license. So again, we're trying to come up with solutions on how I can, you know, exit the vehicle within the time parameters in a safe manner.
3: The first chance to take the car out for a spin will be at Donington Racetrack. So the car's sorted, the driver's ready, but Callum also needs some sponsorship to make this happen. But he says he doesn't let anything get in the way of his dreams.
0: It's a fascinating story. Okay, so this guy, he talked about the harness. With no arms, he doesn't have like sort of broad shoulders. So that's a thing. And then part of the racing thing is that you have to be able to get out of the car, right? You have to be able to unbuckle yourself, get out of the car in case there's, you know, crash or dangerous things happening. And so, yeah, they've adapted the car. He steers with his feet 110 miles an hour. Oh, that's amazing. And what a cool good news story of this guy. I love it. Absolutely amazing. All right, Shane Hewitt and the Night Shift. You can grab all these stories and share them with your friends too, of course, as we do on the podcast. This good news story comes to us from, we're doing international stuff today, on the BBC. How about heart transplants? You know, transplants and things like that. I mean, they're difficult for so many people, are waiting for so long, and then somebody gets one and then it works and then it's amazing. But when it's a baby,
4: was taken off the ventilator about 4 days ago, and he's a completely different baby. So we are now in Newcastle, and Max has had his Berlin heart, and he is absolutely thriving.
5: It's a long way since when we last spoke. When we were in Bristol, there was talk of obviously end of life at that point, because the only way off that would be on the Berlin heart. So we're just really grateful for everyone who shared the story and for the NHS.
4: He wasn't stable enough to go by ambulance or anything, so we had to fly him. So he went on the helicopter on his own up here.
5: He had to go straight into quite a lot of operations in that first week, which was very difficult. And since then, everything stabilised a bit.
4: But now we are just in a waiting game. We are waiting for a heart to come up in Max's size, and it's a match for Max.
5: Unfortunately, it means that someone else would have to pass away to be able to get organs, but for us, we've seen firsthand the importance of it and seeing how families could benefit massively.
4: It's absolutely amazing, the response we've received. I mean, we're going through such a tough time, and I know other people are as well, but yeah, it's just seeing that support for us is just, it's a massive help.
5: Yeah, we're just so grateful for everything that's been kind of donated and all the support that we've had over these last difficult 10 weeks.
0: So the Berlin heart is like an assist thing. So it kind of helps the heart, does the work for it. It's like it's not like a pacemaker is for adults, but it's its own version of a similar device that, yeah, keeps everything pumping and going until they can get a proper transplant. It's an amazing story. Humans are incredible. Technology is amazing. And to be able to talk about it so, I don't know, comfortably and honestly, I mean, I can't even imagine. It's Good News Tuesday. Share your good news, no matter how big or how small. That's the best part of all of this. Good news makes good news babies. And the more good news that we find, the more good news that we share, the more good news that we experience in our lives. Some of our brothers and sisters today are not able to find the good news. They're having a tough day. So the more good news that we're able to find and share here on the show helps everyone find a little nugget of something good. Coming up here in about 15 minutes, we are going to talk to Deb Hutton. What's on your mind, as we do on Tuesdays? If you know Deb from 1010 in Toronto, that means that you are going to get to learn something new about Deb, I reckon. And if you've never met Deb before, I think Deb she's cool. She wears leather jackets, so that means she's cool. And I look forward to you meeting her for the first time, too. You can always listen to her show on the iHeart app. Next, Vass Bednar is here. Security, sovereignty when it comes to tech and AI. Maps and MapQuest has been incredibly popular because of the whole Lake America thing. And
6: tonight starts out clear, then we'll see some clouds moving in late this evening. Staying warm overnight, low of 20. Tomorrow, cloudy. We'll see a few showers starting near noon. Risk of a thunderstorm in the afternoon with winds picking up. High of 28, feeling more like 36. On Thursday, mix of sun and cloud, 30% chance of rain, high of 23. Friday, we'll see sunshine with a high going up to 22. I'm Bonnie Heslop for CKTB News.
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1: Technology lists for Canadian providers. It's an interesting notion. It's a great idea. And we need to pay attention to this stuff. Managing Director of the Canadian Shield Institute, Vas Bednar, is here. AI sovereignty. It's kind of the heartbeat of most of your days today. How are you?
2: I'm good. How are you?
1: Good. So, you're a bit of a prognosticator with your crystal ball, and you're like, hey, by the way, this stuff should matter. And then things. And now you look like a bit of a, you know, a psychic.
2: Oh, yeah. I actually really appreciate when zany and strange and oddly familiar digital sovereignty issues come to life like this, because I think the best way to speak about digital sovereignty and give it texture is through case studies and things that are real. So all of the map stuff is kind of insane and kind of easy to scroll past, but I also think it's gripped a country. Like, we're always going to remember it and use MapQuest, I guess.
1: So isn't that crazy? Back in the day, what would you do before a road trip? You would print out your MapQuest maps and then you would go. I mean, this is when, you know, after having big maps in the car, because MapQuest gave you the same thing, but step by step. Exactly. And then you would forget them. And that was the worst. And then fast forward and Google and Street View and all the other things that have come out, Apple Maps. And now there is a full on protest against Google and Apple Maps. MapQuest has refused to name Lake Ontario Lake America. So that's what sort of inspired it. Mm-hmm. But is MapQuest, I don't even know where MapQuest is from.
2: MapQuest has been acquired, kind of changed hands multiple times over the years. It's not a super viable competitor to kind of the dominance of Google Maps and Apple. But I also even want us to be careful with the term maps, right? Google Maps is a mapping product. It shows maps, but it is fundamentally a surveillance tool. It is a surveillance advertising tool dressed up as a map.
1: Right.
2: Right. And it's become very powerful and very influential. And right now it is rendering reality in a very particular way, three different realities. If you are in Canada, you see Lake Ontario labeled in full Lake Ontario. If you are in the US, you see Lake Ontario labeled in full as Lake America. If you are quote unquote, and I'm quoting from Google's blog, everywhere else in the world, you see two names, Lake Ontario above that jagged line across the lake and Lake America below. And I would argue, and I have argued earlier this week, or I have argued earlier in the Globe and Mail, that Google should show everyone what they show everyone else. Two names. The Trump administration only has the power to unilaterally rename their portion of the lake. And again, it's all ridiculous, but if Lake Ontario were its own economy, it would be the fourth largest economy in the world. It represents a significant amount of trade and energy.
1: Can you imagine what's going to happen if he gets his way with Trump Strait for the Strait of Hormuz?
2: I know, right? I mean, megalomaniac, strange, surreal, superficial, but at the same time, a really strong signal about their contempt for our sovereignty and their desire to provoke. And that's what forces, you know, these very important conversations about private firms and their obligations. So, again, that executive order from Trump, and I've read it, and it's short. It still made me a little bit dumber, I fear. it mandates American federal agencies to adopt that name. Last time I checked, Google is not a federal agency.
1: Right.
2: Okay. And again, Google and other people who are protesting are sort of saying, whoa, you know, Google just follows these naming conventions and it sort of goes through the geographic naming information system, something. I do know the acronyms GNIS. That's my best guess at what it actually stands for. The company has a choice. It's made a very particular choice. And it's the choice that I think people resent and are reacting to. Apple was a little bit slower out the gate, but did follow suit. This kind of lighthearted. I mean, if you're following MapQuest social media, and I can say that I am with great delight.
1: Yeah, it's apparently amazing.
2: It's amazing. It's in on the joke, but also in on the what Shannon Proudfoot in the Globe and Mail calls the map resistance. Yeah. You know, this euphoria that we see to standing up to the Trump administration. Canada experienced this last week or a couple of weeks ago when Prime Minister Carney said, no, no deal. We don't like these terms. We're not going to go for it. And, you know, the relief, the wow, are we kind of saying the quiet part out loud here as a country? Was palpable, right? Reverberated. I felt like this surge of nationalism and pride. And I'm feeling it again, even though MapQuest is not a Canadian company.
1: Yeah, it's actually an American company.
2: Like it's an based, American company.
1: Yeah, based in Denver. Yeah.
2: Yeah.
1: And so it's interesting. I think you're right when you say there was reports of a phone call to Apple to inspire them to do it.
2: But it just goes
1: to show that the extortion part of what's going on. And I agree that these are private corporations and they're trying to play nice in their sandbox. And that's fine. Look, they can do that. But the reality is that if we think that something else happens with our data, like our photos or whatever we store online, and if we think that they're going to play nice in our sandbox first and protect our photos that are in storage over the command of the government, it's not. And we look at places like China and we're like, hey, Huawei, suspicious, can access all your info. But then look what's happening down in the States. And this is where that sovereignty thing comes to mind, right? Is regardless of the politics around it, is that the pressure is there, the response is evident. And I think what we see now is a bit of a gift for us. Oh, this is how the world's going to react when it comes down to punches from the president who wants something. And these companies are willing to dance, even if their moral compass might disagree.
2: So Google's actually subject to a very significant fine by the EU, and President Trump has promised and foreshadowed a Section 301 investigation. It's a particular kind of trade-related investigation into a trading partner. That Section 301 investigation is not up yet on their website as of yesterday when I last checked. But you could argue, and I have, I don't think this is stretching things too much, that, you know, the Trump administration is moving to help and support and fight this fine with Google. And is this potentially part of, you know, Google's fast follow to adhere with the administration's direction? I think back to that euphoria. I mean, reminding people that something that different is possible from this digital duopoly is also incredible. Right? So people are, you know, Googling, looking up Canadian alternatives. What Canadian map companies do we have? You know, what did we have before? What's being sold off? Asking about open source, you know, what neutral, truly open source technologies do we have that aren't selling us ads and aren't tracking where we are, but are just trying to help us find where to go. In this analog, you know, analog is becoming cool. I wouldn't be surprised if physical map books come back, you know, if like this is also going to be part of the resistance where it's like, maybe you don't need CarPlay. Maybe you can just learn Toronto more effectively or get a map for your road trip and go old school. I think that would be really cool.
1: Well, back in the day when people were told, keep walking west until you find a stick in the ground with this number on it, and that's yours. And somehow they found it. So I think we can pull off getting to the bowling alley by 8.
2: Yeah. Look, my Greek grandparents, like, they can read maps and they understand maps, but I've been with them, you know, backseat of their car, and they will pull over and they will ask someone at a window. They will pull over at a coffee shop and chat someone up and be like, listen, we're heading to this town. It's this way, right? We'll do this, you know. We're calling it maps. We're calling it Google Maps and Apple Maps. These are surveillance products that sell advertising and get a lot of information from us.
1: It's romantic to stop and the notion of stopping and talking to people. And I love it. I think that's a great way to go. I want to hang out with your grandparents now. Vaz Bednar. You can get connected with Vaz and everything that Vaz gets up to easy peasy online. There's going to be links in the podcast as well for you to get connected. Managing Director of...
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0: You know what I started to follow on Instagram? Brian O'Donnell. Ed from the Bare Naked Ladies. He has a pilot account because he flies.
1: Pretty sure he crashes
0: airplane once.
1: Oh, I did not know that.
0: Tom Cochran crashes too, I think.
1: Oh.
0: Anyway, he has a pilot, like Ed the Pilot or something like that, Instagram. And yeah, he just takes videos when he's flying from. He's like, we just finished a concert in Seattle and now I'm flying to Toronto or something. Yeah,
1: do you think he raps to himself while he's flying?
0: I don't know. That's a good question. He doesn't sing, from what I can tell.
1: We need to find out.
0: Do we? For everyone who's on the podcast right now, that made no sense. Bare Naked Ladies was on the radio. You're not hearing it on the podcast. Okay, it's time for What's On Your Mind. Good News Tuesday. Deb Hutton, News Talk 1010 Toronto is here. Hi, Deb.
2: Hey, Shane.
0: Every Tuesday with Good News Tuesday, we like to get to know somebody that we work with. And let me tell you a little bit about Deb. Now, I haven't spent a ton of time with Deb, but I can tell you Deb is delightful. We talk more than we've spent actual physical time together. And Deb is one of the hardest working humans. And I don't even mean the radio part and the hard work that Deb does with that. But Deb knows everybody. Deb works incredibly hard. Deb has a family. And you might think she's a big city girl. But turns out she's actually a peninsula lady. Fascinating stuff. Deb, what's on your mind?
2: Well, it's the first day of school, Shane.
0: Oh, is it
2: that's
0: really?
2: What's on my, that's what's on my mind. So.
0: Were you drunk by 10:30?
2: No, I was heading to the radio station at 10:30. We got two girls, and we dropped the oldest off at residence on Saturday, which is always a bittersweet day. It changes up, you know, the family, and woke up that next morning and saw her bedroom empty at the end of the hall. And then today, the youngest is heading into grade 7. So I walked her to school, and I said to her, and she looked at me like I had 12 heads. I said, you know, this is the second last of my first day of school walk. And she looked at me and she said, what are you talking about? Because again, grade 7. But I know once it comes to high school, because I dealt with this with my older daughter, there will be no more mom walking to school on the first day. So I've got this year and I've got next year. And then I am done with first day of school walks to school. And
0: how's that for you?
2: It's been a long time.
0: Yeah, how's that for you? How are you handling that? That's a big step.
2: Well, as I said, I still have one more year, but yeah, it's sad. I mean, it's wonderful. You guys are a bit older. It's wonderful to see them growing and maturing and finding their own personalities and all that stuff. But man, if I could have them back running around in their footed pajamas, I would do it in a heartbeat.
0: Yeah, there was a couple that was behind my house today, and they have all babies. Like, they're all, like, drooling babies. Mm-hmm. And the couple of moms had met, and they had they were, you know, swapping onesies and soothers and, hey, I don't need these. You can have those. And that sort of mom stuff. And I was like, oh, that's so much fun. And they're like, it's not fun. And I said, no, but my kids are in their 20s now. Like, I miss that stuff. Like, well, you could have any time. Like, nope, I'm good. Like, this is your problem now. Not mine. But you do kind of miss when they were little lumps. Deb, tell me about the last firsts, because that's interesting. We often don't realize that. And I think one thing as a parent that nobody prepared me for was the notion that there's going to be a last time that they crawl into your bed. There's going to be a last time that there's, you know, a big camp out with a mattress on the floor. There's going to be a last time that you do so many of these things. You don't realize it until afterwards. And I don't know if I really remember some of the last times I might have taken it for granted.
2: Well, and because you don't, right? You just know that you don't. And our girls are 6 years apart, and so we've been in some ways very fortunate that the kind of the little stage lasted longer than it does for some families. But yeah, you just don't. All of a sudden, the youngest stops doing something, and you realize it. And it is really, really difficult. I mean, as much as I complain about the carpooling and the driving and all of that, because that is a constant. She's an athlete, and she's in all kinds of sports and plays competitive basketball even at the age of 12. And it's a lot. I mean, it's a big chunk out of your life.

0: everything and the fevers and the croup and all that stuff. And yet, as I sit here today with the 18-year-old and the 12-year-old, oh, man, I would go to back to that just so quickly. I'd be exhausted, but I do it.
1: Exhausted. Have you brought this up with your husband or no?
0: No, we are long past that. That is not. I got an 18-year-old. So, but yeah, I just, like, if I could say anything to mothers, and it, the last thing they need to hear is from an older mother, but honestly, cherish it. Cherish it, because it's just, it goes by so fast. And everybody tells you that, and you know, you see all the little memes on social media and all that, but man, it really, really goes by quickly. And, you know, we just got back from family vacation, and the four of us were able to travel together. We went to Japan, actually, just got back Friday night, and the girls were talking about, well, what about next year? And I don't know if there is a next year for a full family vacation, because it worked out this year. The oldest finished her job as a camp counselor with 2 weeks left in the summer, so we were able to book around that. But, you know, they'll get more summer jobs. Both of them will get summer jobs. Eventually, they'll get real jobs, and they won't want to travel with us. So, I don't know. Who knows? That may have been our last full family summer vacation.
1: We had that conversation exactly this Christmas, is that I've moved into a house here and trying to build a house here, renovating the house. And we had talked about my kids coming together for Christmas. Now, my daughter is engaged, so her fiance was going to come, and the three of them are going to come. My dad's health has not been great. And so after seeing my dad this summer, we had a conversation and said, hey, do you think we should, instead of coming to my house, we should be going to see Papa? And they were all like, yep, that's exactly what we should be doing. And I said, careful, because you're getting married next year, you know, you're chasing your career. And so that means that all kinds of things are coming. So next year could be tough. And if my dad's still hanging on, then there's going to be definitely another visit somewhere around there and all those things, because he's stubborn. So you can't predict any of them. He's going to be sticking around. And you go through this over again, but then you, at the same time, you look forward and there are all new things that you want to experience. For example, I'm assuming you haven't had your first call for bail yet, bail money? No?
0: No.
1: Someone's in jail?
0: Not yet. Well, and more likely it'd be my second child than my first. So hopefully we've got a few years before that happens.
1: Well, if it's grade 7 and it's getting bail money, then that's something you're going to need to subscribe to some help on, I would have to say. Deb Hutton, News Talk 1010 Toronto. 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Deb is on and doing the show. And Deb, I thoroughly enjoy our time, and I'm hopefully going to see you actually here next Monday in a week. So,
0: sounds fantastic. And I was listening earlier, just got to say, I have an Aussie Shepherd, pretty beautiful dogs.
1: There we go. Best dogs part of the show. What's on your mind? Deb Hutton.
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4: From the National Newsroom of the Canadian Press, I'm Lisa Laporte. U.S. President Donald Trump signed executive orders today ramping up retaliation after Canada imposed duties. The orders, which will take effect later this month, will completely bar the import of certain Canadian goods, including motorcycles and alcoholic beverages. This comes after Canada's retaliatory tariffs took effect after midnight and appears to be aimed at Ottawa's Buy Canadian policy. Prime Minister Mark Carney says Canada's shift away from its reliance on the U.S. will carry economic costs, but he argues doing nothing would be more damaging. In a national video address, Carney says Ottawa plans to pursue new trade agreements and make